0: online show The Young Turks, and political streamer Hassan Piker were due to speak at an event in London this week. But the Home Office has revoked their entry permits, saying that their presence may not be conducive to the public good. Both men have faced controversy over their comments on Israel and the Middle East. Yuga has been accused of promoting anti-Semitic tropes, whilst Piker has been criticised for his pro-Hamas remarks and for saying America deserved 9/11. Here they are reacting to the news just moments ago.
1: So no matter what you say, they call you an anti-Semite, and now they have taken my freedom away. So I literally have my freedom of movement restricted. And guys, so I can't go to the United Kingdom, and I don't know if that ban is gonna last a lifetime. Do you know how many people have gotten off that list? One, Snoop Dogg. And Snoop got off the list because it was a minor marijuana infraction, okay? And it took him like 4 years to get off the list.
2: Yeah.
1: So the rest of us are considered persona non grata, like so dangerous. They said that if I just showed up in Britain, it would disturb the public order. It would be a serious risk to the public order, like mayhem would break out the minute I stepped into London. Well, I was in London and Oxford last year. How come mayhem didn't break out? No, it's preposterous and it's indefensible.
3: So I don't think there's any hope left for the Labour Party, and that is entirely in the hands of the Jeremy Corbyn assassin himself, Keir Starmer. They deliberately destroyed the actual populist wing of their party. And they did it at the behest of Israel as well. Labor Friends of Israel was a huge part of the fake anti-Semitism smears and accusations that Jeremy Corbyn was inundated with. And Keir Starmer famously said, if you don't like what I'm doing, you can leave the party. And many people did.
0: So the Home Office says that it doesn't comment on individual cases, but we understand that it is reviewing the case and all individuals must meet certain requirements of immigration rules. Well, with me now is political commentator Lauren Southern. Lauren, thank you very much for joining me. I did hear you do an interview a couple of days ago on another radio station. I won't mention it, but I was very impressed and I was very engaged with what you were saying. So a lot of people might not know your sort of backstory. So tell us a bit about you and kind of what happened with you.
4: Sure. In 2015, pre-Trump, I was kind of at the height of the culture war political commentators on YouTube, particularly from a right-wing viewpoint. And in 2018, I did a stunt in Luton where I set up a pride parade with a few other creators, or a pride parade booth, rather. And it caused a little bit of a stir given the Islamic leanings in the area. After that, when I tried to re-enter the UK, not only was I denied entry, but I was detained under the Terrorism Act as a terrorist and held for 8 to 10 hours and questioned about all of my beliefs, recorded, denied rights to even remain silent. It was a very bizarre experience. So this idea of people being banned from the UK for thought crime is certainly not new, but I will say I didn't hear Hassan Piker making many comments about the bans of many, many activists before him under different governments. Ironically, mine being under a Tory government and his now being under a Labour government.
0: So, Lauren, what do you make then of these two left-wing content creators? Because usually, in my view, it tends to be slightly disproportionate to those on the right being banned. But these two left-wing content creators being blocked from entering the UK.
4: Well, I think there's just been a trend overall in the Home Office restricting viewpoints that are against the status quo or establishment. And, you know, I've seen Hassan on X trying to make this a culture war talking point where this is mega fascism in action, even though it's a Labour government. I think this is absurd. I don't think it's a left or right issue. I think Cenk is a little more awake to the need to kind of unite on this personally. It's a free speech issue. In fact, I'll be honest, I'm trying to have my ban upturned after 8 years. Simply because I need to testify in the UK in a court trial there against an actual criminal, not a thought criminal. And I'm having difficulty right now. I don't even know. I worry coming on this program right now might affect my ability to re-enter the UK. But this is not a left or right issue. This is a general free speech issue in the UK that they've been having for a long time. But as usual, we see the same cycle where people think if they just ignore the other commentators because they're on the other side of the, you know, political spectrum, well, that's fine. I'll be fine. The crocodile won't eat me when it gets to me, right? I don't think Cenk or Hassan should be banned. I don't. I think they should have the right to criticize Israel as anyone should have the right to criticize Islamic fundamentalism, right? I wouldn't do it in the same way I did when I was younger and had a little more, you know, a bit more of a crazy side. I'm a little more mature now, but I do think there is a need for free speech that... But this is going to keep cycling so long as people celebrate when the other side gets banned because it's a win for you, as if that pendulum isn't going to swing back one day.
0: Well, do you think then that, what would you define as free speech then? Do you think people can say whatever they want?
4: No, of course you can't yell fire in a crowded theater. You know, there are restrictions to this and there are aspects where I actually understand the UK saying, hey, you know, Lauren, some of the activism you did might have caused a bit of chaos in the streets or even protests. But the idea of me being arrested under the Terrorism Act is very obviously absurd. It not being a warning, it taking, I might be banned for the rest of my life. And also just this ambiguous idea of not conducive to the public good. What does that mean? Any sort of fascistic government could use that to ban anyone. There needs to be more definition. There needs to be more understanding of what is speech that genuinely causes upheaval. As Cenk was saying, you know, I visited years ago to do Oxford and there was no protest, there was no chaos. What does the Home Office mean by this? If there's no definition, anyone is at risk. And thus, left or right, we need to unite on discussing how do we protect these freedoms that the liberal West have had for so long that have kept us sane and protected our freedoms.
0: Well, I guess you decide what kind of a society you want, don't you? Because we could say, yeah, you can say what you like, and, you know, because freedom of speech means you can say what on, you know, what's on your mind, and people will have a go at you, but I actually don't mind these two being barred. I'm all right with it, actually. I mean, one of them, one of them made comments that Hamas was 1,000 times better than Israel. I mean, and he would vote for Hamas over Israel every single time. I don't want him in my country. I'm really happy for him to not come in. Do you know what I mean? Another one said that they were happy about 9/11. Sorry, dude, but I don't like what you said. I'm not happy with you coming in here. I don't want somebody like that around me. I'm okay with this. When they're saying things that I think are abhorrent, and I would, I guess, what someone might call hate speech, there are laws against that. And I think when you're talking freedom of speech, I think that that sort of ends when you start to encroach on other people's freedoms.
4: I understand that. I do. And I find myself not politically aligned with Hassan or Cenk whatsoever. But having been on the other end of multiple country bans due to not being conducive to the public good, Australia as well, New Zealand as well, and not being given any real definition, I think we run a real risk of, if we celebrate Hassan and Cenk being banned, even though Hassan has said abhorrent things, I certainly don't think, you know, America deserved 9/11, right? That's not a great thing to say, but where is the line? Can you have the opinion that, you know, you don't like Israel or you don't like Palestine without being banned from a country? Can you say things that are a little absurd that aren't necessarily encroaching in the realm of advocating violence against others? Where do we draw that line? Because it will eventually be weaponized against us. Anyone from the right or the left.
0: Well, or the hate speech will be weaponized against us. If you see what I mean? Like, if you're going to say things about America and say they deserve 9/11, don't expect America to let you in. Do you know what I mean? America are absolutely within their rights to think, well, we don't want somebody who's going to betray this country or who thinks that's a good thing. And I just sometimes feel that people are... I've had people say some terrible things about me in terms of race and this and that, and they go, oh, well, it's freedom of speech. Because they were like, and I think, well, I think words have consequences. They absolutely do. And if that country decides that the consequences are for those words, that they don't want you in that country, then you've got to suck it up.
4: Do you think that there has to be a more defined definition of what this speech is, though? Because when you go into that realm of, well, you know, I dislike what Hassan said. I dislike what these leaders said. How do we know who it's going to be used against next, you know?
0: Well, I think where we draw, I mean, and I know what you're saying, where do we draw the line? And who's drawing the line? Because you can end up in a situation where you've got some weird sort of left-wing or right-wing government that we could end up in what we've seen, where, you know, we don't like what you're saying, so we're going to cancel you, that kind of thing. I get it. But I think on some of these things, it's blatantly obvious that these people shouldn't come into this country. And at that point, I think it's easy. it does get a bit more murky. But then I think when you get to the point where it appears that you're heading towards breaking a law or stepping into what is clearly hate speech, then I get it that who draws the line. But saying that, you know, you'd prefer Hamas 1,000 times more than Israel, I just think, well, that everyone would admit they're a terrorist organization or a terrorist government or group or whatever. So 1,000 times more than Israel, I just think, well, that everyone would admit they're a terrorist organization or a terrorist government or group or whatever. So.

0: and felt that you'd crossed the line. And whoever drew the line, again, it comes to who's drawing the line, and have they got a, you know, are they thinking straight? Are they captured in one way or another? And this is where there is a danger. But when it is quite clear, I'm not so sure that you should have been banned, but then I don't know all of the detail. Talk to me a bit about the Manosphere stuff, though, because I know now you sort of deeply regret being part of that.
1: Yeah, for sure. I definitely was a part of kind of the trad life commentary back in the day. You need to get married. You need to have kids young. You need to, you know, as a woman, you shouldn't be working. You should be having babies. And growing up and actually living life and having relationships, I ended up getting married and separated and becoming a single mother, as well as experiencing some of the Manosphere figures in person, meeting them and seeing how they lived their lives. And it's a lot more complicated than the internet commentary. Real life does not map on to radical ideologies that we often see on the internet. And as I was mentioning, I'm trying to get my ban uplifted at the moment so that I can testify in the Andrew Tate court case in the UK, which has been pushed back due to multiple investigations being started again. But it's not something people want to talk about because they really like these gender war boxes where all men are evil or all women are evil, because it means we don't have to look inward and fix ourselves. The internet is kind of this soothing drug-like device that makes us ignore our own problems. And the man Manosphere is very much just as bad as the radical feminism I critiqued in 2015, 2016 when I started on the scene.
0: So what do you think it would take for you to get your bans lifted? Because you seem to have sort of mellowed a bit more. You've grown up, because you know how it is, especially being a single mum. That does teach you a few hard truths. I know that. I was a single mum for many years, and tell you what, I really enjoyed it. I actually really enjoyed being single and no man telling me what to do and doing my own stuff and get out of my house. It was my house, my money, my way. I enjoyed it thoroughly, although I have met somebody now who has accepted that I'm a very bossy woman, and that's fine. But what do you think it's going to take for you to be accepted, as it were, by those countries that have banned you?
1: Well, you know, I've obviously put in my applications, and I've mentioned I'm just trying to enter so I can testify in this case. I have no plans to do any activism, but the internet does a strange thing where it freezes people in time. I meet people on the street and they only remember the version of me when I was 19 or 20 years old. I don't get to grow up past that, since that's the first Google search that appears. And I think as a society, we are going to have to accept the fact that people can grow. We're going to have to go beyond cancel culture, both on a governmental level and a social level, in order to integrate all of these young people who are now on social media saying insane things, joining insane political cults, whether they be extremist left or extremist right. If we don't accept the process of growth, both on a political and social level, we're really trapping our society in a horrific cycle. And I just think I'm the canary in the coal mine, but I certainly will not be the first or last to be defined by the silliest decisions I made at 19 years old.
0: Yeah, it does seem a little bit unfair. I'll be honest with you. I'll give you that, Lauren. But really good to talk to you. Thank you so much for your thoughts. That's political commentator Lauren Southern. Thank you.
1: Thank you.
0: All right, well, let's speak to my panel in London, see what they make of that. GB News contributor and comedian Leo Kearse, political commentator Matthew Stadlin, and former government advisor Robert Midgley. I'm going to come straight to you, Leo Kearse, because I know you're a big free speech advocate.
2: I am.
0: What do you make initially of what Lauren is saying and how she's been treated?
2: Yeah, I mean, I think how she was treated was ridiculous. She's obviously not a threat, considering the amount of people we allow to just rock up to the country and welcome them. We wave them in and give them a free premier in and a room overlooking a primary school. Considering, you know, the dangers that we've seen, you know, like the Afghan man who dragged a 12-year-old girl from swings in a playground and raped her. I mean, this is horrific. You know, you think at a basic level, you know, on a sort of public health level, we stop the boats. Considering who Starmer still lets in, to stop Lauren or to stop Cenk Uygur or Hasan Piker, I mean, these are guys that I don't agree with at all.
0: Well, I'm okay for them to be stopped. No, I don't want them here.
2: I don't agree with them, but I mean, I think if you want to stop anti-Semitism in Britain, I think a lot of the guys coming across in the boats will have much more anti-Semitic views that will be expressed much more violently than Cenk Uygur and Hasan Piker. Hasan Piker, the worst I've seen him do is electrocute shoot his dog. I don't think he's ever
0: Well, that's
2: harmed.
0: Not very nice.
2: It's not very nice, but I mean, he doesn't have the upper body strength to harm a human. But these are people that I think if the left also had principles and stood up for freedom of speech, we saw people being barred from the Tommy Robinson rally.

0: And it doesn't seem like on the other side of the pond, lots of people have that sentiment, particularly the current Labour government.
1: Yeah, okay, so what about this comment then? Hamas was 1,000 times better than Israel, and he would vote for Hamas over Israel every single time. Also comments that the Americans deserve 9/11. Are you saying that you don't mind somebody saying that? You would be happy for them to come into your country because he's allowed to say it?
0: Well, he is in my country and he is saying it, right? And so, I disagree vehemently with what he says. No, I disagree vehemently with what he says, but, you know, again, in the U.S., we like to at least live under the aura that we have a free exchange of ideas. And so, to that, I think that, you know, the people that come out and say these disgusting and abhorrent things, there are people that will give the equal or opposite viewpoint. And I think that is healthy for our society because, you know, I think typically when people have kind of fringe views that are not met with a loyal opposition, that it is actually worse for our society because people breed these ideologies in echo chambers where they don't get, they don't get challenged. And, you know, that's one of the reasons why I love coming on this show, right?
2: Why is the American president considering, at least he was in December, I don't know what the result of that is so far, but considering making sure that our social media accounts are being trawled through 5 years back, I think, in order to make sure that people coming to America were effectively conducive to the public good, to keep Americans safe?
0: Well, I actually reported on a story of a British national. He was described at one point as a journalist, I think kind of a political agitator is more of a better descriptor for him, but I believe it was Hamdi. His first name escapes me now, but I think it was last year he was somebody that was brought in by Muslim advocacy groups into the U.S. to be a speaker at some of their events, and the Trump administration actually kicked him out. I think that is actually an example of what you're talking about there, is that we have, people that believe in free speech, but we also have people that cross the line at national security. And, you know, that is a debate kind of as old as time when you talk about when are people willing to trade their freedoms for security. And also you ask, you know, to what extent does the First Amendment and other constitutional rights, do they apply to U.S. citizens, permanent residents versus visitors? And that's all part of a healthy and vibrant debate that we're having in this country, have been having for months, and I'm sure we'll continue to have for years.
2: I'm just making the point that America, the American state, cares very much about the sorts of people it allows into America. And so I think it's a bit rich for Americans to be criticizing Britain for looking out for our own interests.
1: Let's talk that one to Eric. Eric Hamm.
3: Well, I think what we're seeing here is certainly in the United States, this type of speech is certainly protected, but that does not mean that it doesn't have not only political ramifications, but also international ramifications. And while there is a blanket of protection that both of these men hold here in the United States, that does not necessarily mean that that protection actually holds when they travel abroad. And I think what we're seeing here is just like in the United States, where we have a government that is making clear that they are picking and choosing what they deem not only to be certainly acceptable, but also in the national security interest. I think that's what we're seeing play out across the pond as well. And this is something that these two men and others are certainly going to have to contend with, which is the accountability of the things that they say. And while there is a level of accountability that they may hold here, perhaps it's more economic, political, what we're seeing here is that accountability is now being met, as it is now keeping them from being able to travel abroad. And I think they need to contend with their own comments and what it might mean abroad as well.
1: Rightly so. Robert Midgley, you got anything to add to that?
4: No, I completely agree with the panelists in America, to be honest. I think, it's a very authoritarian issue that we have here. And, you know, like I said, there's a difference between freedom of speech and terrorism. And where is that line? I think it's the line where, you know, you're inciting violence and murder. That's where the line is. Otherwise, you know, people have their views and like she said, that, you know, you need that healthy mix of left and right. You need those opinions, and freedom of speech should always be protected, no matter how much we disagree with them. You know, I disagree with leftists, and they disagree with rightists, and you know, we need that

0: healthy mix?
1: Well, I think we're going to have the healthy mix, but when someone's talking about supporting a terror group who are prescribed as a terror group across the world, I'm quite happy to not allow those people to come in or chuck them out if they are here. All right, listen, stay with us because it's still ahead on The Late Show Live.
2: There are too many people and not enough jobs, and to stand out of the crowd, to stand out of the masses, you need to get yourself some credentials.
3: Oh, I totally agree. So you want to stand out? Don't go to college.
1: Well, with 700,000 graduates now out of work and claiming benefits, is university a con? First, let's get an update with your weather.
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5: Hello, good morning and welcome to the latest update from the Met Office for GB News. Rain this morning clears east, although lingers across eastern Scotland. Frequent showers for many following the rain, along with hail and thunder in places. Here's the main band of rain. During the next few hours, it clears its way into the North Sea, but a branch of the rain just lingers across east and northeast Scotland, and some more persistent rain for the south of Scotland. Elsewhere, frequent and heavy showers, gusty winds, hail and thunder mixed in. In between the showers, there will be some brighter spells and temperatures of 18 to 21 Celsius in the south, 15 to 17 further north. So a touch above average for the time of year, but not feeling very pleasant at all, where we're stuck under the rain clouds. And this area of rain just persists across the northeast of Scotland throughout the day, heavy at times. Towards the south and west of Scotland, it's drier, still a few showers. And Northern Ireland will see plenty of downpours as the day comes to an end. England and Wales, in between showers, some brighter or clearer interludes, but plenty of cloud and also gusty winds, making it feel on the cool side. Now, we go into Tuesday night with those showers continuing in many places. They will ease towards the southwest for a time, but only ahead of the next weather system that's approaching by dawn, bringing another spell of persistent and heavy rain. Temperatures overnight, not dropping too far, 12 to 14 in the south, 10 or 11 further north. More comfortable than many of the nights were last week for sleeping. But it's a wet start to the day across Northern Ireland, Wales in the southwest. The persistent rain here moves into central and eventually eastern parts of the UK by the afternoon. It's going to linger longest across Northern Ireland. But for Wales in the southwest, frequent heavy showers follow, and it's going to feel a bit cooler with gusty winds continuing.
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1: Good evening, welcome to The Late Show Live, or should I say good morning? I'm Nana Akwe, and I'm asking, has Britain started to lose faith in the value of a university degree? Now, the latest British Social Attitudes Survey has found that confidence in higher education has fallen sharply, with a record 34% of people now saying that university isn't worth the time or money, more than double the figure from 20 years ago. The research also found that fewer people believe graduates are better off in the long run, as concerns grow over student debt, high interest rates, and a tougher job market. With around 700,000 graduates now out of work and claiming benefits, is it just too many young people pushing towards degrees instead of maybe doing some vocational training? And what with Charlie Kirk, was he right about what he said?
3: 11 million job openings for trades.
2: Yeah, you're using your muscles to get your daily wage.
3: Well,
2: right?
3: It's not just muscles, though. Like, for advanced engineering is not easy. That's not just picking up lumber and putting on one side of the warehouse. That's very specific. Very, you know, and by the way, you can learn to code in 8 weeks and earn $100,000 a year.
2: You can.
3: Yeah.
2: Yes.
3: Need to go to University of Washington.
2: The thing is, though, that you are not going to get hired over somebody that has graduated from UW.
3: You'd be
2: with
3: surprised.
2: A computer science degree.
3: You've been sold a lie. You've been surprised. You'd be really surprised. Employers less and less likely actually want to hire kids from college because they work the least, they're the most entitled, and the quickest to run to HR about problems and mispronouncing people.
1: Yeah, I think he's right about that last bit as well. If you've got somebody who's a real sort of working class, kind of really working, he doesn't want to do the kind of officey type job and doesn't go to university. I think a lot of the university students are a bit entitled. I think that's one of the reasons why some of them haven't got jobs, because they don't want to do a job that doesn't align with the degree that they've acquired. Well, joining me in London, my panel, Leo, Matthew and Rob. Because you're looking at me, you've got something to say.
0: Yeah, no, I do. I think, I mean, Tony Blair has a lot to answer for, because he had this idea that 50% of the population could go to university. I don't know how he plucked that number. I don't know what it's based on, other than the fact that it's a nice round number. But you know, back in the day when, you know, 5% of the population would go to university, you know, you'd be like, yeah, the university graduates, they're so smart. But you can't turn thick people into smart people by putting them in a former polytechnic. This is what I found when I went to university. I came out just the same. But I think, you know, there's this idea that the process of going to university makes people smart. All it does is it makes people in debt, entitled, have an inflated sense of their self-worth. So I think the trades, I can see in my, you know, amongst my own friendship group, people who learnt a trade, like a proper trade. My dad was a gunsmith. I was always saying to him, like, teach me. When I was a little kid, I was like, teach me about gunsmith and teach me how to, like, make guns and stuff. And he was always, no, you want to get a social arts degree from a middling liberal college, and that'll set you up for life. And man, if he'd have taught me about gunsmithing,
1: I'd have loads
0: of guns, wouldn't I?
6: Yeah. I don't know whether that would have been a good thing or a bad thing, to be honest.
7: It'd be very useful now.
6: So listen, you're right to mention the Tony Blair thing. There was this drive under Blair to get 50% of people into university. I remember debating it with family at the time, and there were some obvious advantages. Leo's clearly talking nonsense when he says the only thing you get out of university is entitlement and debt.
0: You get some hangovers.
6: You got a lot else, including a hinterland, which might sound a bit of a pompous word, but it means that you develop interests that can stay with you for the rest of your life. There are all sorts
0: you can
6: of
0: do
6: ways
0: that outside
6: in which
0: of university.
6: And it also trains your brain. However, I am all for proper apprentices, and I've said for a long time, and I'm always mocked when I said it, that I don't think in our country we have a culture where we properly respect many of the non-graduate type jobs that people do.
1: Blue collar.
6: Now, plumbers get a good wage, they earn more than I do, but I'm not sure that they get this level of respect for the immense skill that it involves to do what they get more respect than you.
1: I'm not sure.
6: I think when it comes to GB News viewers, you're probably right.
1: I think that's based on a sort of elitist attitude that you've acquired from university, believing that. Because
6: I don't believe it. I'm talking about there being a culture of this. You talked about
1: plumbers getting less respect.
6: Yeah.
1: And that you do believe in, right? Now, that's the point I'm making. I think you're wrong. I think plumbers have the utmost respect. I mean, somebody has trashed my apartment that I rent out. I'm so thankful that I have such a good plumber, and he's also a carpenter, and he's also a tiler. I have so much respect for that person who is doing up the property back to its original. I couldn't do that.
6: Well, we're on the same page, but I think a lot of people don't have that respect.
1: Yeah, but the mindset that you've just put forward is exactly the mindset that people end up going to university and ending up with an elitist
6: attitude. I think to an extent that's true. Just very briefly, before we came on air, I was talking, not because I was going to be talking about this, to a friend who was at university with me, clever bloke, and he was saying his one of his main concerns now is, in inverted commas, middle class jobs and the potential death of middle class jobs in the coming years because of AI. And I really think we don't talk about AI and the coming implications of AI remotely enough. I've got two very young children, as has he, and there are no guarantees whatsoever that in 20, 30 years' time, there are going to be the sorts of jobs that we might all have hoped or expected to get when we were little and growing up. This is a massive elephant in the room.
1: Well, you know what? In 20 or 30 years, there are no guarantees for anything. Robert?
8: No, I totally agree with Matthew there. I mean, AI is such a huge thing that graduates really
7: need to sort of look around now and say, what's the university actually going to get me? Actually, I could probably do a lot better by just developing an app or something, bag off a degree and just start your own business, which is going to take you way further than a full-time job will ever do. But also, another point that we haven't really touched on is that universities are more like businesses now. They want to milk you for as much cash as possible. That's why the UK doesn't really subsidise the loans for British people anymore and has inflated it to the foreign student level. I go around universities quite often, and what I find is most classes are just full of foreign students now because they're worth a lot more in cash. They're not bothered about that degree. They want to stay. They want to get that visa, postgraduate visa, to stay on longer. Mm. So the teacher doesn't really have to put in much effort. They don't need to put in much effort. They can just sail through this worthless degree and get that visa at the end. And then the UK gets however much it is, 30 grand out of them in
0: that
7: process.
0: So it's just a visa factor.
1: It is.
7: Absolutely.
1: That's pretty much, a lot of them overstay, then you can't get rid of them. That's one of the big problems with the mass legal migration, because they came in legally, but then they won't go back, and then they can bring family members and all of that sort of thing, and then you end up in the situation where many of them are on benefits whilst being here legally, and the taxpayer is footing the bill. Right, let's talk to my panel in the US. We've got political analyst Eric Hamm and US political reporter for the Daily Mail, Victoria Churchill. Eric, do you have a similar problem in the States?
8: Well, we are actually seeing a number of growing colleges and universities that are seeing their debt levels begin to rise astronomically as enrollment continues to fall. And that enrollment is falling actually as a result of a number of issues. One, the tightening of visa policies that we're seeing from the Trump administration, and more international students simply not traveling to the United States to attend college or university. But also, there's a massive demographic shift. You simply just don't have young people or college-age people attending college at the rate that they were back in the 80s or even the 90s. And so what you're seeing right now is universities that over the last 20 years began to take on more debt, actually expand their universities as if those college age students were always going to be there. And now we're seeing a massive fall off. And as a result, even now you're beginning to see some colleges and universities actually shut down. In fact, in the state of Oregon, the lawmakers are actually grappling with how to actually save some universities. Now, of course, this is not going to hamper some of the more financially solvent universities, the Ivy League schools, the Harvards, the Yales, schools like that, and other big-name universities, the UC, the University of California system, the University of Michigan system, universities like that, which have like massive endowments, $50 billion, $20 billion. Those schools are going to be fine, but many of those mid-level, smaller schools, you're seeing them now really struggle with the massive shifts that are taking place, and universities simply don't know how to actually grapple with this.
1: Victoria.
9: Well, I think Eric is correct in the situation that we're in, but I think he might be a little bit incorrect on the cause. I think what we're really seeing is that, once again, particularly in the post-COVID era, students are realizing that their degrees are not worth what they pay for them. Even though a lot of companies, for example, are pulling back on degree requirements, and then also even in governments, for example, lots of state governments are pulling back on degree requirements for their jobs, which are, you know, fairly well-paid jobs and fairly stable jobs, if you will. People are realizing that they can get good-paying jobs without putting themselves in, you know, hundreds of thousands of dollars sometimes of debt. Mm-hmm. And, you know, the other interesting thing that I've seen is a trend not only in the trades, but in entrepreneurship. There's a study that I saw the other day that said, you know, if you had $100,000 to put towards an education, whether you should put that towards an education, whether you should put that into starting a business or even buying a home. And, you know, for a lot of people, they chose opportunities that were not necessarily their education, you know, particularly in things like entrepreneurship. Yes, of course, you can go get a business degree and you can learn the things that are taught to you in lectures or through papers, but really until you get into the competitive marketplace and figure out if your ideas are actually something that you can sell to people, that's when you figure out whether you're actually good at business or not, not if you got straight A's in school.
1: You see, I think, you know, you've touched on a big problem there. That when I was a lot younger, the student loan system was kind of not that much. I think I got a £3,000. The total I borrowed was £3,000. There was a grant system. I didn't qualify for the grant because my parents earned too much money. They didn't, you know, they weren't really rich, but I just didn't get a grant. There were those who did. And then it was actually during my time that the student loan system became a little bit more prolific, and then more and more people were taking bigger loans. The amount you could borrow got more and more and more. And now we're in a situation where you come out of university with £100,000 debt. I mean, who wants that? Who wants that? I don't think any, apart from buying property. And one time when I racked up loads of bills on loads of cards and stuff like that, when I had to, as a single mum, I paid it all off. But I never got myself into £100,000 worth of debt with no sign of paying it off. Do you know what I mean?
7: Maybe interest as well.
1: And the interest is going up.
8: You know, I think what we're seeing also in the United States is that many of these universities are recognizing that the high cost of tuition is becoming increasingly problematic, and people are looking at other opportunities beyond going to college. And I think what we're seeing in terms of how they compete is now you're seeing more and more universities actually raise the level of what a family makes in terms of what they will now offer in terms of free tuition for students to attend a university. At the University of Chicago, now I think that number is now is any family that's making less than $250,000, they're now offering free tuition. It's the same at universities like the University of Michigan. Again, very elite universities in the United States. The Ivy Leagues are doing it as well. So I think they are now seeing that these rising costs that we have been seeing over the last 30 years, because the cost of tuition in many instances has outpaced not only inflation, but also it's outpaced actually what people are making in terms of their salaries. And so I think schools, as one of the guests said, you know, operating like a business, recognizes that this is now becoming too much of a problem for people to attend. And now we're seeing a course correction where now they're saying, you know, free college tuition for people who are making, you know, this threshold. And we're seeing that number continue to rise and rise and rise actually to meet the need in terms of what we're seeing.
1: I think perhaps we're seeing that young people aren't stupid. They've gone, I don't think so.
6: But just, Nana, quickly to come back to my point about AI.
8: Sure.
6: Just to come back to my point about AI, is there any sense from you guys in Washington that the American administration is doing the legwork to ensure that if AI continues to develop at the pace that it is, and that there are mass redundancies, and I don't want to be sensationalist about this or conspiracy theorist, but I think there is an acknowledgement that AI is really on a very, very steep trajectory. Is Trump's administration doing that legwork to ensure that there is a plan for that eventuality? And I hope that Starmer and the Labour government in this country are looking at it very seriously, because we get so caught up in so much. We debate so many different things on this channel and other channels. How much of our brain space is really being focused on what could be 2, 3, 4, 5 years down the line? Very, very close.
8: I think in the United States, what we're seeing here is there is a lot of AI data centers that are growing, that are cropping up all across the country, and now, like so many other things, it's becoming a political flashpoint. And of course, there is an AI race that we're seeing from a number of different companies as well. How it's actually impacting universities in terms of people now moving away from college and universities and pursuing careers in AI, I think it's still unclear what that looks like and what that will mean for universities as they grapple with tuition and people who are now just simply looking at college as though it's not the investment that it was even 20 years ago. But again, I think that's still a nascent endeavor right now that still has not really hit its mark.
1: All right, thank you for that. Thanks to Eric and also Victoria there in America. Stay with us, because tonight new research is challenging the claim that Reform UK is simply riding a wave of protest votes. A major survey has found that the party supporters are driven less by short-term frustration and more by deeply held views on issues like immigration, welfare and gender identity. The British Society Attitudes Survey found that Reform UK voters are more dissatisfied than the wider public with both the state state of the country and their own finances. 6 in 10 say that they were dissatisfied with the NHS, whilst more than a quarter say that they're struggling on their current household income. Well, lots to discuss. Let's have a chat about that one. Let's joining me in my panel. Let's see what they think. I'll go with you, Robert Midgley.
7: Yeah, I mean, Reform have been leagues ahead in terms of sort of their communications to the rest of the country. They offer something that, say, Labour and Conservatives don't. Labour and Conservatives seem like these two old horses now. And Reform and the way they've modernised politics, you know, by having those big sort of American rallies, have really stormed ahead. And they've taken that Brexit vote with them. I mean, London and the rest of the UK are two very separate things. I remember working Downing Street and, you know, what happens in London, what happens in Downing Street is completely the opposite of what the rest of the UK thinks. I'm from Yorkshire originally, so I'm quite a grounded person. But I go home and suddenly, you know, I'm surrounded by people who think like me because everyone in my area up in Wakefield, they all vote Reform. And then you just suddenly look at the council results, for example, and it's reflected across the whole of Yorkshire. And it, to me, it's quite nice to see. But I come back down to London and it's so difficult because you're suddenly up against everything, you know, around you. And you can really see how it's taking shape, and I think Reform are going to do brilliantly in the next
6: year. Up against what, though? What do you mean when you come to London, you're up against everything?
7: Socially, things like DEI, suddenly taxation.
6: But isn't there DEI up in Yorkshire as well?
7: Not so much.
1: not so much.
7: I'm afraid
1: you
7: to
1: need
7: say.
1: To go there.
6: So the police forces are trained differently, in your view, in Yorkshire to London.
7: I would say common sense is applied a bit
1: exactly.
7: more sensibly.
1: Exactly. I would agree with that. You need to go up north more.
6: I've been up north a lot, thanks very much.
1: Go up there more.
0: Yeah, well, I consider you all to be southerners. but yeah, I think people are going to be caught unaware by the wave that's sweeping the country. We've had decades of this sort of stagnation under this sort of just creep of communism and state power into people's lives. And you know, whenever there is a protest vote like Brexit was obviously mainly about immigration. People were concerned about mass immigration that's happened, you know, since the 60s and 70s, and also the more recent immigration under Tony Blair, which, you know, a lot of it was from Eastern Europe, and it was a lot of it was people coming here to work hard and to contribute, and they were culturally similar and assimilated well. And you know, for Brexit, for the establishment to turn round after the Brexit vote and say, oh well, you're concerned about Eastern Europeans, how about boatloads of people from deeply alien cultures, some of them very misogynistic, some of them violent, with deeply antithetical ideas to what you hold, who don't integrate and form these ethnic enclaves. I've been on tour around the country doing my stand-up comedy tour, which has been extended into the autumn. If you want to get tickets, go to liampierce.com. But I've been speaking to people after the shows, and they've seen the changes in their town. And these are just regular people. You know, you can't dismiss people as, you know, being racist or bigots when they've seen these incredible changes in their towns that they haven't asked for, and they don't feel safe at night, and they're concerned about raising their children.
1: Well, I mean, I hear you. I hear exactly what you're saying.
6: And I'd have to say I don't feel very culturally assimilated, just for example, with football hooligans or white paedophiles or white racists. Or we've got plenty of issues with misogyny and all sorts of people, all sorts of issues like that of our own. Listen, you said a moment ago that the Reform have taken the Brexit vote with them. Mm-hmm. 52% of our country voted for Brexit. Reform are hovering around the mid-20s, late-20s, if we're being generous. So they've not taken anything like the whole Brexit vote. That's the first point. Second point, I just want to put out a warning shout. Reform are coming up with some of the most balmy policies I've ever heard in my history of covering politics. For example, punishing electorates if they want to vote.
0: Let me make the point. How do you call it a punishment?
6: They
0: did asylum seekers in an area.
6: That's what they.
0: You said they're enriching.
6: They won't be doing any enriching.
0: If they're near you,
6: they won't be doing any enriching because there'll be a detention centres. And the reason I'm saying this, let me make the point. The reason
1: that
6: it's difficult if I'm interrupted. The reason it's stupid as well as anti-democratic is, let's say you have a constituency that votes for 40% Reform, but 45% Green, then Reform are punishing 40% of voters in that constituency.
1: Right,
6: their own voters. Their own voters.
1: It's
6: deeply anti-democratic
1: and
6: profoundly
1: stupid. Thank
6: you.
1: Don't talk over me, Matthew Staddon. Be quiet. Right, stay with us. More coming up in the next hour. We'll be talking about Ukraine's capital city, Kyiv, which is under massive attack. More of that in just a moment. Stay tuned. Do not go anywhere first, though. Let's give you that weather update.
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5: Hello, good morning, and welcome to the latest update from the Met Office for GB News. Rain this morning clears east, although lingers across eastern Scotland. Frequent showers for many following the rain, along with hail and thunder in places. Here's the main band of rain. During the next few hours, it clears its way into the North Sea, but a branch of the rain just lingers across east and northeast Scotland, and some more persistent rain for the south of Scotland. Elsewhere, frequent and heavy showers, gusty winds, hail and thunder mixed in. In between the showers, there will be some brighter spells and temperatures of 18 to 21 Celsius in the south, 15 to 17 further north. So a touch above average for the time of year, but not feeling very pleasant at all, where we're stuck under the rain clouds. And this area of rain just persists across the northeast of Scotland throughout the day, heavy at times. Towards the south and west of Scotland, it's drier, still a few showers. And Northern Ireland will see plenty of downpours as the day comes to an end. England and Wales, in between showers, some brighter or clearer interludes, but plenty of cloud and also gusty winds, making it feel on the cool side. Now, we go into Tuesday night with those showers continuing in many places. They will ease towards the southwest for a time, but only ahead of the next weather system that's approaching by dawn, bringing another spell of persistent and heavy rain. Temperatures overnight, not dropping too far, 12 to 14 in the south, 10 or 11 further north, more comfortable than many of the nights were last week for sleeping. But it's a wet start to the day across Northern Ireland, Wales in the southwest. The persistent rain here moves into central and eventually eastern parts of the UK by the afternoon. It's going to linger longest across Northern Ireland, but for Wales in the southwest, frequent heavy showers follow, and it's going to feel a bit cooler with gusty winds continuing.
10: Today, clouds overhead, total zen within. 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
1: Welcome. We are live from London. This is GB News with the stories shaping Britain and America tonight. Chaos is unfolding on the streets of Kenya as hundreds protest against planned US Ebola quarantine facility. But will it affect the World Cup? Now I'll be joined by a member of the Trump administration next. Also,
28: we'll have to just finish the job. They're negotiating on fumes.
1: The US president says that talks with Iran are continuing at a rapid pace despite both sides having exchanged fire in the last few days. And breaking right now, Ukraine's capital city, Kyiv, is under massive attack. 4 dead, 5 wounded. The mayor there has said that some parts have been left without power and a multi-story residential building has been damaged with people trapped under the rubble. It's also believed that a fire has broken out in the building due to a missile strike. I'm Nana Akwe and this is The Late Show Live.

0: So welcome to The Late Show Live. Joining me this evening in London is my panel, GB News contributor and comedian Leo Kearse, political commentator Matthew Stadland, also former advisor in Number 10 Downing Street, Robert Midgley. And in Washington, D.C., we've got US political analyst Eric Hamm and US political reporter for The Daily Mail, Victoria Churchill. Thank you for joining us tonight. All right, now let's move on to one of our main news stories this evening. Fears are growing that the next month's World Cup could become a public health headache as the deadly Ebola outbreak spreads in Central Africa. Now, more than 1,000 suspected cases have been reported in the DRC, the Democratic Republic of Congo, with at least 246 deaths, while neighbouring Uganda has also confirmed cases. Public health officials in the US are now on high alert as the tournament will be played in more than a half a dozen cities across North America and is expected to bring an estimated 5.5 million football fans to the continent from all over the world. Experts stress that the risk of an outbreak in the US remains low right now because the virus is not airborne and usually spreads through direct contact with someone seriously ill. Excuse me. Well, with me now is Assistant Secretary for Health in the US Department of Health and Human Services, Admiral Brian Christie. Brian, thank you very much for joining us this evening. Now, Brian, I'm somebody who's actually very concerned about this, that the World Cup could end up being a super spreader event, because let's bear in mind that Ebola spread on surfaces with people who are potentially infected with the virus, through feces, through sick, through droplets or steam, if someone's in a steam room or someone like that, but actually saying, I think, parts of the virus, which can be confused with malaria and meningitis and a few other things. So what is America going to do to try and protect the people that are going to the World Cup?
1: Well, thank you for having me on this evening. I truly appreciate the opportunity. I'll tell you, our administration, our primary goal is to make sure that the Ebola virus does not enter the United States. We certainly want to work with our international partners to end the outbreak at its source and to prevent Ebola from spreading to other countries. But our primary goal, of course, is to prevent the virus from entering the United States. I know that the Centers for Disease Control and Prevention and the State Department are working to ensure that the World Cup does not become a super spreader event. So I'm not worried about that.
0: You're not worried at all, really? I mean, the incubation period is 21 days. Do you have any areas where flights are being cancelled to ensure, can people from the DRC come to the World Cup?
1: No, I know that, again, that the State Department and the Centers for Disease Control are working to make sure that anybody who enters the United States for the World Cup will be safe to enter. They have that well in control. They're thinking this through and they're doing everything right to make the World Cup an event, a successful event for the United States and, of course, for the entire world, and to prevent a super spreader type occurrence as you're describing. So, no, I'm not concerned about that. They're really taking the precautions that are needed to protect our country and to protect the world and make it a great event. And it will be a great event.
0: So what precautions will you put in place to ensure that that doesn't happen?
1: No, they are carrying out proper screenings. They have advisories and such in terms of making sure that people who do enter the United States aren't going to be carrying the virus. So, again, I'm not concerned. I think that's a very good question, but I want you to know that we feel good. We're not concerned about that, that the CDC, the State Department, they're doing everything right.
0: Isn't it that sort of level of, and I I'm not being rude because I think it's a very sneaky virus, but in my view, that feels like a level of overconfidence that could be problematic, because remember, the virus takes 21 days to incubate. Then it kind of is disguised as other things, because it starts off as just a cold and sore throat, which sounds like a cold, until the other symptoms can kick in. So then you can have the diarrhea and all the other things, and then potentially internal and then external bleeding. And at that point, you now know that it's something serious. But all the people that would have made contact with that person at that point, until it actually becomes something that they can identify as Ebola, could be exponential, really. And you've got a massive event like that where people are coming from all over the world. So it doesn't take much.
1: No, that's true. And this isn't overconfidence. Again, this is not hubris or overconfidence. This is simply knowing and trusting, again, our State Department and our Centers for Disease Control and Prevention, which is, again, probably, in my opinion, the best in the world at what they do. They're taking the necessary precautions.
0: Okay. Well, look, I'm curious to see what those precautions will be. I hear that you some sort of, will it be temperatures? Will it be actual tests for the virus? Just, you know, a bit more specifics, if you have any more, that'd be good to know.
1: No. Those, again, the screenings and how those screenings are done and those kinds of assurances being taken to make sure that we don't have entry into the U.S., that's being coordinated through our Centers for Disease Control and Prevention and the State Department, as I said. But again, this is not overconfidence, but it's certainly confidence in the capabilities of the experts in this country who are making sure that America is going to stay safe and making sure that those who come to America for this great event are going to be safe.
0: All right. Thank you very much for that. That's Admiral Brian Christine. He is the Assistant Secretary for the Health in the U.S. Department of Health and Human Services. Thank you very much. I wonder how that works.
2: It was extraordinary, that interview.
0: Really? Thank you very much. I'll take it as a compliment.
3: I shared your concern that the Admiral didn't seem to have it much detail on this. I mean, he kept saying about the State Department and the Center for Disease Control. He didn't seem, for example, to know, he certainly didn't share with us that last week, according to The Sun anyway, that the US banned non-citizens who had travelled to the DRC, to Uganda, or South Sudan in recent weeks from entering the country. So that means that this sweeping travel ban means people can't have stepped foot in any of those nations for at least 21 days. So I remember I was presenter on a national radio station. My producer was one of the first people in the country to notice this tiny little article about COVID. I think it was in January of 2020. And then within days, weeks, it had become this massive story that we just simply didn't anticipate. Mm. Our lives were turned upside down. And so just, we don't want to have misplaced anxiety, but I was slightly surprised by the answers given there to your question.
4: It's just a bowler, though.
3: Oh, yeah, Justin Bowler, yeah. Would you like some? Come shake my hand.
4: The good news is Ebola doesn't really travel very easily. It can only be spread through direct bodily contact or contact with
3: fluids. On surfaces fluid. As well.
0: And surfaces.
4: Surfaces, so, you know, so stay away from surfaces.
0: No.
4: Just don't go near surfaces for a while.
0: No, I think this is worrying, because a lot of the time when people start to show the symptoms of the virus, they're on a plane or they're on some mode of transport where people can't get away. And I think it only really does take one person to, and those symptoms are quite severe but quite sudden. So you could suddenly be taken by this thing, you're being sick, you'll be coughing, sneezing, spluttering, all the things, you know, going on the other side as well as potential.
3: I think it is more difficult to spread than COVID, so it is more difficult to spread than COVID, however it is much more deadly than COVID.
4: Also, it's not made up.
3: I'm not going to engage with that because there'll be viewers whose family members have died as a result.
0: Yeah, I don't think that's fair. You know, because I, for some people it was a walk in the park. For others, it was a nightmare on Elm Street. So, but quickly, Robert,
5: I do think you have to be quite realistic about this. Congo is a very isolated country. There's not many flights that actually go out to it. But it
0: doesn't take
5: to
0: many,
5: major
0: does it?
5: Hubs.
0: Does it take
5: but
0: many, though?
5: They know there's a problem there. They've dealt with this for decades now. They have specialist centres in the Congo across Central Africa.
0: No, I think you're No, they are. They're setting fire to some of the tents that have been put up there by Medicine Sans Frontières, who are going there because they want to get the bodies of their loved ones, because they have an interesting sort of burial ritual where they put them in the sea and then everyone comes around the body and everyone makes contact with the body, and they want the body back to give the traditional burial. Now, these end up being super spreader events, and
4: that's their culture. We shouldn't be imposing our values on other cultures.
0: But because the doctors from MSF are not allowing them to take the bodies, they're deciding to burn the centres because they're not happy about that, and they've been taking bodies away as well. And then some of those in those facilities who are ill, there was one story where some of them ran away because they thought that it's the white man and it's something odd, and they call the funerals the ghost funerals and things like that, and they're blaming Westerners for this particular
4: disease. How quickly can they get here to train British police?
0: Well, that's another question altogether. I don't really know what you're talking about there. But one of the queries that I had about this confidence with the Americans at the World Cup is that, what about insurance? What happens there? Because I've got an insurance executive and Florida gubernatorial candidate, Frank J. Russo, joining me now. Are there any implications in terms of insurance? Because if America are that confident, are there any, you know, for example, if suddenly people can't fly, will people be able to be reimbursed or... Because I'm kind of thinking about the Strait of Hormuz, and the reason I'm thinking that is a lot of insurance companies would not insure the tankers if they're prepared to go through the Strait, because we know that there are potential mines. So with this potential of infection and mass infection, are there any murmurings from insurance companies? Is there any impact for those sort of companies? Oh, I think you may be frozen. We'll come back to you because I think you're frozen.
4: First symptom.
0: No, I doubt it.
3: I think the one thing you can be sure of is if there were to be a heaven forbid, a case of Ebola at the World Cup, I mean, that would spark, you imagine, really very challenging scenes.
0: Exactly. So there's over 5 million people going. Are you telling me that not one of those people could potentially have the Ebola virus? And I think to myself, it does only take one person to have that virus and have an attack of it there and then. And then the number of people who are within that vicinity, where they're from all over the world, different parts of the world, and then you've suddenly got this situation where contact tracing becomes very difficult, where, you know, suddenly have you sterilised that surface? Is there somebody else there? And then of course, it's quite quick from there on. I mean, even, and this is not a very nice fact about that particular virus, but with Ebola, it stays in semen for up to, I think it was 7 weeks. But with the rat virus, up to, I think it was 7 years. 7 years. Right, let's try and get back to our US panel. Let's speak to political analyst Eric Hamm, a US political reporter for the Daily Mail, Victoria Church. Oh, Eric Hamm, am I being a bit crazy and over-egging it? Do you think that actually there's nothing really to worry about? America have this under control?
6: Well, I think given the fact that we have seen the hantavirus on cruise ships, and now you do have this Ebola outbreak in Africa, and the fact that you now have 48 teams, which is up from 32, and the fact that this is the first time we're seeing the World Cup being played over three countries simultaneously, I think every contingency needs to be addressed and certainly gamed out. And I think that's what we need to see. Now, unfortunately, your guest there from HHS did not really give a thorough examination or assessment of what the plan is in terms of how they will confront a potential global health outbreak at these games. But it's certainly something that needs to be looked at, not just in terms of an outbreak, a global health outbreak, but any other type of event that could be catastrophic for these games, given the fact that we're now seeing that the United States is at war in the Middle East. And of course, you do have these global health challenges that are now beginning to spread in different parts of the world as well.
0: Victoria, do you share my worry and the fact that it does feel that people are being a little bit lethargic over something that has a potential 50% mortality rate, where there's no treatment for it right now, we don't have a vaccine, and this is a global event, as Eric said, across many different countries with over millions of people coming from all over the world?
7: Of course, that's a good question. You know, please correct me if I'm wrong, Nana, but I believe you've got a bit of a healthcare background before your reporting days. So, you know, you definitely, I think, come at this from a perspective that many other journalists or reporters don't. But, you know, I also think that within the U.S., we are going to be taking many precautions to make sure that people are safe, both in terms of their health, but also in terms of, you know, just security threats. I know that's something that I've discussed a number of times on this show, is that, you know, that's another concern with things like TSA agents being down the numbers from the DHS shutdowns earlier this year. And so, you know, the Trump administration is going to be facing a number of threats, and I think that they're going to do their best to really make sure that they are taken care of with the number of resources that they have. And of course, as Eric pointed out, this is a contest that's going to be played not only in the U.S., but also across Canada and Mexico as well. And so I'm sure Americans hope that the, from our perspective, that our neighboring countries will take equal protections for visitors, particularly if they're transiting from throughout North America, maybe attending games in another country before coming to America or vice versa. And, of course, we also need to make sure that as individuals, people that are attending the games are, taking the precautions upon themselves, talking about if they're not feeling well, making sure that they're staying home or, not traveling. I know I just got back from a vacation and it was on a cruise, and I know that just outside of the public areas, as people were coming onto the boat, they were saying, if you're experiencing any respiratory or, other symptoms, to alert members and, to stay out and, make sure that people were washing their hands and using the buffet and things like that. So there's a lot of things that people can do in terms of just common sense practices to limit exposure risk for themselves and others.
0: See, there was a word in there.
6: One thing that we
0: should... Oh, go on.
6: One thing also that I think could be, and that might be a unintended benefit, is we are seeing that a number of hotel rooms that FIFA had actually reserved for the games, people simply are not reserving at the rate that they had thought or hoped, that the prices might be too high for some people willing to travel to the United States for the games. So maybe the attendance that initially was expected might not be as high. They may not meet those goals, and perhaps that might be the difference between a potential outbreak and a successful games itself.
0: You see, I was just coming back to what I was going to say to Victoria. There was one word that you said, you hope the other countries will be taking the right precautions. And I just feel that there is a level of lethargy about something that has quite a high fatality rate, so on roughly around about 30 to 50%, but then that means that there's a higher percentage for other people, but that brings the average down to about 50. And I just feel that people aren't taking it seriously, and I think we should be a little bit more cautious. So that's my thought on it anyway. Because once it gets in there and it becomes embedded, then there's an issue, because that's the sort of thing that has the capacity, I think, to overrun medical facilities. But all right, thank you very much, Eric, and also Victoria, thank you very much. All right, now I want to come back to a story that we discussed earlier. This is about the research that is challenging the claim that Reform UK is simply riding a wave of protest votes. A major survey has found that the party's supporters are driven less by short-term frustration and more by deeply held views on issues like immigration, welfare and gender ideology. Now, the British Social Attitudes Survey found that Reform UK voters are more dissatisfied than the wider public with both the state and the country and their own finances. 6 in 10 say that they are very dissatisfied with the NHS, whilst more than a quarter say that they're struggling on their current household income. All right, well, joining me now, I've got my panel, Leo Kearse. Also, I've forgotten everyone's name, so that was too late. Robert Midgley. I can't forget that one on the end. Matthew Stanlin. I can't forget that one. Robert Midgley, do you think that this is progressed from a progress vote to an actual serious move where people are thinking, I'm just sick of the others?
8: Yeah, absolutely. I mean, you look at what we discussed earlier about tax. We've got the highest tax burden we've ever had. For our lives, we're taxed hundreds of times, from the moment we wake up to the moment we go to bed. You're surrounded by tax. Your clothes are taxed. Everything in your life is taxed. And people are fed up of it. People are wondering where ever other hard-earned money going to. They're looking at that pay slip at the end of the month, and they're thinking, I've got nothing left for myself. I can't even afford to go on holiday once a year or whatever. And even that's taxed as well.
0: Yeah.
8: And so I think people are really fed up of this and not having enough money just to get by and survive. And you look at places like the supermarkets where inflation has gone through the roof. They haven't brought those food prices down. They've got used to those food prices, and that's where a bit of government intervention might be quite useful, is just saying, look, we understand inflation has gone down slightly, so we need to bring down food prices too. It might make things a bit more bearable for people. But instead, people are going over to Reform and saying, you need to sort this out. And Reform saying, yes, we will sort it out.
3: That's a bit communist, isn't it? The state controlling food prices.
0: Well, no, but Rachel Reeves tried to ask supermarkets voluntarily. But the fact that she even dared and it backfired in her face. She tried to get supermarkets to keep prices low.
3: That's why we're picking up on it.
8: How much is a loaf of bread?
3: It's a lot of money for people. Listen, what I would say. No, I don't. It depends what loaf of bread you buy. How much is your loaf of bread?
0: How much is a loaf of bread?
3: Listen.
0: Roughly.
8: 87p, isn't it?
3: Don't know.
0: It's about £1.45. I bought a loaf of bread today for that.
3: Okay, well, there are different prices for loaves of bread.
0: Well, no, no, no, no, but average.
3: What I would say...
0: Get us 200 quid.
4: It's delicious, though.
0: It's very good, yeah.
3: What I would say is that the cost of living is a massive, massive problem in this country. There's absolutely no doubt about it. But to simply say that we're overtaxed, we're taxed from the moment we get up to the moment we go to bed, who's going to pay for the hospitals, the GPs, the schools, the roads,
0: they spend it so badly.
3: The police?
0: They spend it.
3: Oh, that's not an easy thing to say. So what, should we just stop paying the tax then?
0: Listen, let me get to the point now.
3: Stop paying tax.
0: No, I want them to be more accountable for the way they're spending our money.
3: Well, they are. We can vote them out.
0: I don't want them paying for people coming across on the dinghies.
3: We can vote them out.
0: I don't want them paying for people coming across on the dinghies, and I don't want to pay for their hotels. I don't want to pay for all their food. I don't want to do that.
3: You can vote reform, and let's see what happens if you vote reform with eight MPs currently. Imagine the number of chances they're going to have to get to be their candidates to win a general election or to become the biggest party of 250-270 MPs as is possible.
0: Like the Labour
3: Just imagine the chaos that will happen. Nigel Farage is U-turning before he even gets into government. Let's hope he doesn't get into government.
0: The idea that these guys have failed or can't get any worse, my goodness, just wait and see.
4: I think you've got a point, Matthew, to be honest. Nigel Farage has got a plan and he's going to execute that plan, but I think the blob, the establishment, the civil service, this scuppered Liz Truss's stint in office by spiking the price of borrowing.
3: What is his plan, Nigel Farage's plan?
4: Nigel Farage is going to hold that close to his chest until we need
3: He's been going for decades,
4: and he knows
3: he's a brilliant
4: he knows he's going to have a chance and a mandate to do it when reform get in with a pretty crushing majority. What is going to be difficult though is that the blob will come after reform. They'll try to tank the bond markets. They'll make it as difficult as they possibly can. All the unions will be going on strike.
3: I thought half the unions were in favour of reform, we were learning, weren't they? Or a good percentage of them, anyway, of the last 24 hours.
0: Well, that's a lot of independent survey, Matthew.
3: What I would say to you, though, Leo, this is a very serious point. Farage is obviously a brilliant political operator. He's a really very effective political operator. Without him, there would have been no Brexit, right? Probably without Boris Johnson, there wouldn't have been either, but it was Farage's baby Brexit. He's brilliant at destroying things. He wants to destroy the BBC.
4: Brexit was destroyed by the blob who didn't want it to happen.
3: What he has no experience of is actually running stuff.
0: He's not been in government. Hold on.
3: And he's only got seven MPs.
0: You've had a lot. Chaos. That's enough.
3: Wait, we'll come back in three years' time. Hold on, sorry.
0: Have some manners, please. When I speak, you be quiet. It's quite simple. I'm not going to accept that. Keir Starmer, he didn't ever even talk about what he was planning to do. Everyone kept saying, what is his plan? He refused to say anything. The only reason he got the job was because he slipped under the radar because the Tory party was so bad.
3: Let me finish, please.
0: Keir Starmer slipped under the radar because people wanted to vote for anything else other than the disastrous Tory party, and there was no other option. Now, Keir Starmer did

0: quite an incredible thing to do. Like, he may have had those views 20 years ago, but he's changed. And we see that continue changing. I think once we see the manifesto, all will be laid bare for us to commentate. But, you know, when you said about the BBC, I think most people watching this are probably watching us because they hate the BBC, and I'm very happy for BBC.
1: Millions of people watch the BBC and get a lot out of it. I'm not no particular defender of the entertainment side, but I think impartial news, I know you'll tell me it's not impartial. I worked there for nine years and I bent over backwards trying to make sure that everything I was involved in was impartial. But and there's a space, there may be a space for GB News. Why am I on GB News though?
2: Partial means it's partial.
1: Yeah. Not in the slightest, no. I organised...
2: You think you're in the centre.
1: I organised... I worked in political programmes for years. I organised debate after debate after debate. I had my own private views of politics, although they actually receded into the background once I was at the BBC because I was thinking so much in an impartial mindset. But whatever my views were, I never once, in 8.5 years, nearly 9 years at the BBC, did I tell anyone at the BBC what my politics were. Because I thought it was absolutely vital that political journalism, particularly, but news journalism absolutely as well, was impartial and had a relentless focus on accuracy. Now, GB News has done very well, there's no doubt about
2: it. Even Sir Michael Gray.
1: You can have a GB News if you want it, but it doesn't mean that there isn't a vital role for an impartial broadcaster, which Nigel Farage seems to want to defund. He's brilliant at turning, trashing things. He's got no experience of making things better.
2: Well, I think you're wrong. Sir Michael Gray even said, today, the BBC is just bitter. All the complaints to Ofcom is just bitterness.
1: The BBC is not complaining to Ofcom.
2: The fact that the GB News is appealing to the majority in the country. And that's what the BBC should be doing.
1: So GB News is appealing to a certain number of viewers. I'm not sure it's appealing to the majority in the country.
3: Matthew,
1: yes.
3: Didn't the BBC refuse to give you a job in the end because of your left-wing bias?
1: The BBC.
3: That's what happened,
1: offered,
3: isn't it?
1: So
3: they obviously knew what your political views were because you didn't get the job.
1: So I was at the BBC for nearly 9 years. The BBC, then I became political as a presenter on LBC, economist at the Telegraph and so forth, and on social media, and I made my politics clear. I was then offered a job by the BBC.
3: Yes, we know what.
1: And the right-wing anti-cancel culture mob came after me and got me cancelled by complaining to the BBC.
3: We didn't get you cancelled.
1: Why are they employing this socialist toff? And so the BBC panicked and they said, we're not going to have you after all. And I lost 20 years potentially of income because of the anti-cancel culture right. Well, I got it up to a point though, but everyone has a digital footprint. I didn't do anything, I didn't say anything political after I'd been offered the job.
2: This is the first time I've ever heard of an upside to cancel culture.
3: It's good, isn't it?
1: It's because you're a hypocrite.
2: No, I don't think you should have been cancelled.
3: I don't know. I think it was good about time they decided to cancel somebody on the left. It's only fair, don't you? All right, well, what have we got next? Should we have a listen to Jeremy Clarkson? This is what he said about Reform and Labour earlier.
4: One party in particular that seems to be doing very well with the young farmers, that I do know. I mean, Caleb tells me all of his friends, all of them, are Reform. And I don't think there's a farmer alive who's Labour anymore. Beyond that, I couldn't really say what anybody else is thinking. I mean, this government is truly useless. We do know that. And is doing nothing for farming. In fact, being actually damaging to farming.
3: Well, you see, it doesn't surprise me that he has that view about this government because he's obviously got into farming. I think he tried to get in there, though, as a loophole so that he could kind of, not be taxed on certain things. And then in the end, he then got into farming and actually really enjoyed it. So that's quite interesting.
1: In October, the funny thing about Reform touting about what Clarkson has been saying about farmers, in October, and I quote directly from Clarkson himself, as far as I know, this is a report of what he said, said Nigel Farage rarely talks about the economy, and when he does, his numbers don't add up. He says he wants to cut taxes and increase spending by 150 billion quid. Huh? But before anyone can question his logic, he scuttles back up to his safe space and starts raging about small boats. That's what Clarkson said about Farage in October.
2: But I think the country knows that there's some bitter pills to swallow coming up, and I think it takes somebody, like Thatcher did as well, it takes somebody with the vision that Farage has for the country to

0: takes the country to make people comfortable with, you know, whatever it is, you know, raising the pension age, whatever it is we need to balance the books and fix the country. I think there's a lot more we could be doing. The amount of welfare and the amount of people who are foreign citizens on welfare and with council flats, like the First Lady of Sierra Leone has a council flat in London. I mean, these aren't even needy people from overseas. This is like the wife of the president of Sierra
1: Leone.
0: People
1: who come over here, not talking about that, I don't know about that case, but the people who come over here as immigrants and they work hard, and then they need at some point, 10, 15, 20 years into playing their part in society, guess what? Some of them will need benefits, some of which will, by the way, be in work.
2: Are they citizens?
1: Do you want them on the street? Do you want to suddenly start deporting them?
2: There are not many countries that will allow you if you can't afford to live there and you're not a national.
1: Yeah, once you've been here for a significant amount of time.
2: Sorry, I'm talking. Don't interrupt me. It doesn't matter how long. If they're not a citizen of this country or they haven't chosen to apply for citizenship and then they come on hard times when they've been here, there are very few countries that will just say, hey, let's give you some benefits and help you out. Let me finish. Then they'll have to go back with their children.
1: Right,
2: you suggest they leave their children here?
1: No, so the children who are born, I'm saying don't deport the parents when they've had children born in this country.
2: Yeah, but
1: thank you very much.
2: But the children will have to go
1: outrageous suggestion.
2: The children will have to go with the parents, obviously.
1: And I'm saying don't deport the parents if it means deporting the children.
2: I think the children should have to stay here then.
1: I think the parents shouldn't be deported. I said
2: if the parents haven't become citizens, then I don't see why they shouldn't go back even if their kids are British. So what?
1: Because their kids are British, that's the answer. What do you mean, so what?
2: The parents, a seven-year-old, who only knows this country, to be deported
1: because their parents fall on harder times and need some welfare.
0: Some of these other countries are wonderful.
1: Go and live in them then.
0: Go and live in them. I'm constantly hearing about how despicable and racist and horrible Britain is. Mm. So I think it would actually be quite a humanitarian
1: gesture to resettle some people
0: in countries that would be more amenable.
2: Didn't the law change as well? The law changed in 1981 as well, didn't it? So that you're not, just because you're born here, you're not immediately a citizen of this country. I know that. So my point is this. If you're here and you're not a national and your kids are British in terms that they were born in the UK and you don't have means to pay for yourself, then I'm afraid you have to go back to the country that you came from. I don't see what the problem is.
1: Yeah. I think it's called child cruelty.
2: It's not child cruelty.
1: Of course it is.
2: Well, going back to your own country, you might.
1: It's not their own country. They're born here. They're brought up here.
2: Doesn't mean you're a refugee.
1: If you're born and brought up here, you shouldn't be kicked out because your parents, who are working hard, need some help with their housing or whatever it is, or their pit.
0: We just do it to people who aren't working hard. So we're agreed.
1: No, I don't think we should be deporting people. I don't think we should be deporting people who'd be contributing to this country.
2: Deporting them.
1: It's
2: a social contract that they've made.
1: What they want.
2: No, it's a social contract with what they've made. When they come to this country, the idea is that you can support yourself and your dependents.
1: Yes.
2: If you can no longer support yourself and your dependents and you're not a British national, then you go back. It's not horrible. And some of them may have left their country. It's not fleeing some persecution. They may have just left because they wanted to have an experience somewhere else.
1: Do you have any idea of the real world consequences of ripping an 8-year-old child out of their school and say, go and live in a country you've never lived in?
2: Go and talk to these people.
1: Think it through. This is part of the problem with reform policies.
0: You'd separate an 8-year-old child from his
1: people. I've just told you four times now, I wouldn't deport the parent. Because, at least partly, because the child would then have to be deported.
0: But you won't be in charge.
1: I'm certainly not running for office, no, but I do my best fighting back against this nonsense, which is why I come on the channel.
2: Well, thank you very much for that, Matthew. It's good to have a little bit of nonsense, so thank you for joining us. Right, still ahead on The Late Show Live. Breaking right now, Ukraine's capital, Kyiv, is under massive attack. 4 dead, 11 wounded. The mayor there has said that some parts have been left without power, and a multi-story residential building has been damaged with people trapped under the rubble. We'll bring you the latest soon, but first.
3: We'll have to just finish the job. They're negotiating on fumes.
2: The US President Donald Trump said that talks with Iran are continuing at a rapid pace, despite both sides having exchanged fire in the last few days. This is The Late Show Live, only on GB News.
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5: Hello, good morning and welcome to the latest update from the Met Office for GB News. Rain this morning clears east, although lingers across eastern Scotland. Frequent showers for many following the rain, along with hail and thunder in places. Here's the main band of rain. During the next few hours, it clears its way into the North Sea, but a branch of the rain just lingers across east and northeast Scotland, and some more persistent rain for the south of Scotland. Elsewhere, frequent and heavy showers, gusty winds, hail and thunder mixed in. In between the showers, there will be some brighter spells and temperatures of 18 to 21 Celsius in the south, 15 to 17 further north. So a touch above average for the time of year, but not feeling very pleasant at all, where we're stuck under the rain clouds. And this area of rain just persists across the northeast of Scotland throughout the day, heavy at times. Towards the south and west of Scotland, it's drier, still a few showers. And Northern Ireland will see plenty of downpours as the day comes to an end. England and Wales, in between showers, some brighter or clearer interludes, but plenty of cloud and also gusty winds, making it feel on the cool side. Now, we go into Tuesday night with those showers continuing in many places. They will ease towards the southwest for a time, but only ahead of the next weather system that's approaching by dawn, bringing another spell of persistent and heavy rain. Temperatures overnight not dropping too far, 12 to 14 in the south, 10 or 11 further north, more comfortable than many of the nights were last week for sleeping. But it's a wet start to the day across Northern Ireland, Wales in the southwest. The persistent rain here moves into central and eventually eastern parts of the UK by the afternoon. It's going to linger longest across Northern Ireland, but for Wales in the southwest, frequent heavy showers follow, and it's going to feel a bit cooler with gusty winds continuing.
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2: Good evening and welcome to The Late Show Live with me, Nana Aquia. Now, US President Donald Trump told ABC News on Monday that he thinks that there will be a deal with Iran to extend the ceasefire and reopen the Strait of Hormuz over the next week. That is according to a post from X. The president also says that he held productive talks with the Prime Minister, Israel's Prime Minister, and Iran-backed Hezbollah in an attempt to secure a truce in Lebanon after Iran's state TV says that it would collapse unless Israel stopped its attacks. Right, with me now is the Editor-in-Chief at the Foreign Desk, Lisa Daftari. Lisa, what can you tell us? What on earth is going on? Because Donald Trump had it all under control. They were just about to agree the talks. Everything was apparently a ceasefire. Now they're exchanging fire. The Strait of Hormuz is still shut. What's going on?
6: We'd like to believe that Donald Trump still has it under control. We may not know all the details publicly, but behind the scenes, he assures us that things are moving forward. But what we are seeing is a strategic attempt by the regime, who has always been duplicitous for five decades, to try to move the attention off of what they don't want to focus on. So, for example, they move the theater of war to Hormuz rather than their nuclear program. They're trying to focus on the end of the war and not on the end of their nuclear program. And now they want the United States and Israel to treat Hezbollah's attack on Israel as separate from the Islamic Republic itself. It is a proxy of the Islamic Republic, meaning they are breaking the ceasefire. And then when they want to blame Israel, they say that Israel has to stop firing because a ceasefire means to control Israel as well, meaning the United States needs to stop Israel as well. So they're very, very, very shrewd and very much able to shift narrative to win over global support, to change the narrative of the war, and of course to change the theater of the war so that it will benefit them in the long run, where they are buying time, hopefully getting money up front and getting sanctions loosened. Now, the good thing about the deal that's on the table right now is that there is no upfront, giving them these concessions, meaning the loosening of sanctions or the billions in cash that we saw in previous administrations. That this is where the regime knows that it could win over the United States in previous administrations. The nuclear table, the negotiation table, is where they have done very well, and they're hoping to do as well again this time around.
2: Well, how have we come to the place where Israel is being seen as the enemy. It's some sort of weird capturing of people's minds to try and make it look like that Israel are the perpetrator of all this. When in reality, we all know that Iran has been attacking Israel through proxies, as you said. The Hamas, the Houthis, Hezbollah, everything beginning with an H. Israel has been fighting this on all fronts, repeatedly, consistently, which is why it has such an incredible defense system, the Iron Dome, the David Sling, the Arrow system, everything that you could possibly do. They're experts in drone technology, and they are leaders in arms, and they know how to protect themselves, even though they're the size of Wales. Now, I don't know what's happened, why we appear to be, or others around seem to be ideologically captured with the notion that Israel is causing this.
6: Yeah, this is exactly the results of not just this round of war, but decades of narrative warfare right here on American soil. This is where the Americans have to start connecting the dots, because guess what? The media won't do it for us. Our universities won't do it for their students. Our government won't do it for us. And that is the issue here. This is elite culture, exactly the way you framed it. For years, Iran's regime hasn't just blamed Israel, but when you saw the encampments on college campuses, when you saw the protests in places like Toronto and London and New York and Los Angeles, where they weren't just blaming Israel, they were actually showing support for Hamas and Hezbollah, you see how far the narrative warfare has gone, where they have inserted themselves in all sectors of society, private and public, to win over hearts and minds. They don't have to fire a single shot. What they've done is they have convinced people that they are the winners. They have convinced people that their way or their purpose is justified. And look at all the useful idiots in the West, all over Europe, all over the United States, all over Canada, that are doing their bidding for them for free. Look at the media. Whatever Donald Trump does, whether we agree with him or not, this is the United States of America, meaning if we do not stand behind our flag, our country, we are weakened here. That affects our national security. That affects our homeland security. That affects every single person who lives on American soil. So it's not just about the man who lives in the White House. It is about every administration that comes after him. It is about all of our assets around the world. And people just don't understand that. They're just captivated and are being really used for this purpose of furthering the agenda of the Islamic Republic, which began 47 years ago. They truly did a fantastic job at narrative warfare. Now, my area of expertise, that which I've focused on for years, includes really, really encouraging the American public to not only question fake news, not only question your social media feeds, but also for the government to start using strategic communications inside and outside our country.
2: Do you know what? I just don't get it. I mean, if you gave me the choice who I would like to sort of run things, either Donald Trump or Mujtaba Khomeini, who I don't know whether he's got one eye, one leg, one arm, or whatever it is, because I don't even know whether he's even alive, it'd be quite an easy choice. But somehow, somewhere, the narrative has been skewed, and the attack is on Donald Trump for even attempting to create some level of peace or to stop the regime from getting arms or, you know, getting nuclear weapons. And also, I think he's trying to stop China from getting oil. Let's be clear about that one as well. Listen, Lisa, it's been really good to talk to you. That's Lisa Daftari. She is the editor-in-chief at the Foreign Desk. Thank you very much. All right, well, let's just bring in the US panel and see what they think of that. Eric Ham and also Victoria Churchill. Victoria, do you feel there's, you know, Donald Trump, do you feel he's actually doing something that needs to be done? And, you know, even though a lot of people are saying he's doing it in a bit of a ham-fisted way, he's doing something that everyone else was basically too scared to get involved in.
7: Well, Iran has been a threat to Americans for over 47 years, so I think that it is time for somebody to get involved and try to put an end to the regime. I think those were the promises that were made at the beginning of this conflict, and I'm not sure if they've entirely played out right. The successor of the Ayatollah is his son, who of course has been seen seldom, if at all, publicly. And so I think particularly some of the Iranian-American Americans or descendants of those who lived in Iran during the revolution that are now here in America, they have figured out, or I think they may even be a little bit frustrated with what they've seen, you know, whether the U.S. intervention in this, you know, I think they thought that they were going to get something much more significant out of it than what we've seen before. So I think that is part of a reason why Trump is having this increased pressure. But he's also, of course, facing pressure domestically. You know, of course, we heard at the beginning of this conflict that this was going to last 4 to 6 weeks. It has gone on far beyond that. Americans are feeling pain at the pump for gas prices, particularly tied to the situation in the state of Hormuz. And you know, I think that is reflecting in the president's poll numbers. We've done polling at the Daily Mail, which has shown for several times in a row now throughout the course of this conflict that Trump's approval level has been lower and lower pretty much every single time that we've done it. And of course, he's got the midterm elections coming up. Some of his picks in some of these very tight contests have been questionable, to say the least. And if Republicans hope to maintain control of the House and the Senate, I think it is better for them that Trump wraps up this conflict sooner rather than later.
2: Well, nobody really believed that it would be over in 4 to 6 weeks or 4 to 8 weeks. They extended it, didn't they, after a bit when they realized that 4 weeks was craziness. But Eric Ham, your thoughts on this?
8: Well, I think you're right that there were a lot of presidents, global leaders from the West who always saw Iran as a threat and certainly wanted to do something, but know that the intractable challenge would have always been the fact that they know Iran would simply close the Strait of Hormuz, and that was something that would be very difficult for the United States and other countries to get around. And we see that Iran has done just that, and we also are now recognizing the consequences of what it means to the global economy. And while President Donald Trump is right that the United States has exacted a heavy price on Iran militarily, what we continue to see is that Iran's missile program, as well as its drone program, have been especially potent in their ability to cripple U.S. installations in the region, as well as U.S. allies. And so I think what we're seeing right now is President Donald Trump is trying to negotiate an agreement, and he's trying to do it, unfortunately, by Truth Social, which, quite frankly, isn't actually bearing any fruit for the president. While there is negotiations, it seems as though it's back and forth. President Donald Trump seems to have a very difficult time trying to get a handle on Benjamin Netanyahu. We are aware of the heated exchange that they had as recently as today. But nevertheless, this has extracted a very, very heavy price on Americans who are now paying for it at the pump. And this is going to cost the president politically. And the problem for Donald Trump is his reasoning for why the United States did this has continued to change and shift over time. And now we're seeing even members of his own party, particularly Senate Republicans, are now pushing back on this president, unwilling to give him greater authorization on this war. And it's anyone's guess when it will end, because we continue to think that a deal is near, but yet we often see either the president walking away or Iran itself walking away. And it's unclear where this thing is headed at this point.
2: It's a tricky one, though. It's quite difficult to do deals with regimes like that. It was a risk always. But, I mean, you know, he was brave enough to go in and give it a go. All right, thank you very much to both of you. Let's have a chat with the London panel now. Leo and Matthew and also Robert. Right, who wants to have a quick drive into
1: just
2: this?
1: Just a point about fuel prices, which fits in with what we were talking about earlier with the cost of living. 3 months now it's been since this war began, and I was in two minds about it, because I certainly don't want Iran to get a nuclear weapon, and the Iranian people have suffered unbelievably at the hands of the evil regime. However, you wanted this war to be won, and winning it meant actually properly degrading Iran's capacity to build nuclear weapons. It's not clear to me that that has been achieved, even though they've bombed lots of infrastructure to bits. Trump seems to have made a miscalculation. He's dealing with a terrorist state. And guess what terrorists do. They threatened you, and they brought the Straits of Hormuz to a standstill, so the cost of our petrol now is about 30p or whatever it is, more than it was 3 months ago. And we were talking about the cost of bread earlier on.
2: Yeah, I was going to say.
0: Right under our feet. We can get off it.
2: It
1: won't make it cheaper.
2: You don't know that.
1: No, we do know that. It won't make it cheaper. It might help our economy marginally, but it won't help the prices.
0: Countries start making their energy national, not exporting it because it's so needed.
2: Yeah, well, I think it would make a difference. I think you can change the rules and you can do something different. You don't have to do something the same way it's always been done just because it's always been done that way. Meanwhile, in Europe, Ukraine is under massive attack. 25 dead, 20 wounded. The mayor of Kyiv, Vitaly Klitschko, has said that there has been some parts of the city that have been left without power and other people, buildings damaged, people trapped under rubble. All right, Leo Kurse.
0: Yes, yeah, so this is Russia lashing out. Ukraine has quietly been almost winning the war. They've pretty much cut off the land corridor that goes from Rostov-on-Don all the way down to Kherson. So that's pretty much under drone control. So Russia can't get troops, can't get reinforcements, logistics down to reinforce that front, which means that the front down at Zaporozhye looks like it could crumble for the Russians. Ukraine has been doing incredibly well at taking out Russian refineries all over the country. You know, as far as way in the east, 1,400 kilometers away, places like Taganrog, and hitting airfields as well. And as a result, and also hitting Moscow and completely degrading Russia's air defenses. So to sort of lash back at that, Putin is dumping incredibly expensive ballistic missiles and cruise missiles, Kinzhals, things like that cost $10 million each, dumping them in Kyiv and taking out, you know, things like vegetable markets, which don't have much strategic value. So it's really a sign of Putin's weakness.
2: All right, Robert, final word to you quickly, ballistic, 20 seconds.
9: Ballistic missiles are very difficult to defend against. Israel do it very well because they've got the Iron Dome. But like you said, that Ukraine is making big leagues into, let's say, Crimea and really cutting off that whole region now, and people are getting a bit worried about that on the Russian side. And I think Putin's just getting very desperate now, and I think that's why that is happening, and I hope that Ukraine win out of all of this.
2: Well, apparently he's been using a lot of the children, training them, the children that he took from Ukraine, Putin, and training them to fight on the front for Russia. That's one of the articles that I read a little while ago, so, you know, it's not a great thing. But I really just don't get Vladimir Putin. He's not going to get Ukraine. He's not going to get the whole of it. He's going to end up making a real mess of it and destroying Russia, I think, in the process. Final word to you, Matthew Staddon. Can you do it in 10 seconds or maybe 15?
1: Putin is a very, very, very, very, very, very, very, very bad man.
2: Crikey. It's been interesting, hasn't it? Very interesting indeed. But look, I've got to say thank you very much for your company. Thank you to Eric and also Victoria in Washington, D.C. Thank you to my brilliant panel, Leo Kurse, Matthew Stadland, and also Robert Midgley. Thank you very much. Now listen, loads more still to come as well. Always like to hear your thoughts on The Late Show Live. I'm back tomorrow. I'm going to do it all over again. I know you're thinking, when will that woman go away and sleep? You want to get rid of me, don't you? You do, don't you? And Matthew Stadland, he hates me, can't stand sight of me. I think he sort of took one look and thought, oh God, it's her. Yeah, well, it'll be me tomorrow as well. So look, I look forward to seeing you tomorrow, same time, same place. I'll be back for another edition of The Late Show Live, midnight in the UK, 7 p.m. Eastern. Enjoy your evening.

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1: Hello, good morning and welcome to the latest update from the Met Office for GB News. Rain this morning clears east, although lingers across eastern Scotland. Frequent showers for many following the rain, along with hail and thunder in places. Here's the main band of rain. During the next few hours, it clears its way into the North Sea, but a branch of the rain just lingers across east and northeast Scotland, and some more persistent rain for the south of Scotland. Elsewhere, frequent and heavy showers, gusty winds, hail and thunder mixed in. In between the showers, there will be some brighter spells and temperatures of 18 to 21 Celsius in the south, 15 to 17 further north. So a touch above average for the time of year, but not feeling very pleasant at all, where we're stuck under the rain clouds. And this area of rain just persists across the northeast of Scotland throughout the day, heavy at times. Towards the south and west of Scotland, it's drier, still a few showers. And Northern Ireland will see plenty of downpours as the day comes to an end. England and Wales, in between showers, some brighter or clearer interludes, but plenty of cloud and also gusty winds, making it feel on the cool side. Now, we go into Tuesday night with those showers continuing in many places. They will ease towards the southwest for a time, but only ahead of the next weather system that's approaching by dawn, bringing another spell of persistent and heavy rain. Temperatures overnight not dropping too far, 12 to 14 in the south, 10 or 11 further north, more comfortable than many of the nights were last week for sleeping. But it's a wet start to the day across Northern Ireland, Wales in the southwest. The persistent rain here moves into central and eventually eastern parts of the UK by the afternoon. It's going to linger longest across Northern Ireland, but for Wales in the southwest, frequent heavy showers follow, and it's going to feel a bit cooler with gusty winds continuing.
0: Today, clouds overhead. Total zen within. 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
5: It's 9pm, I'm Patrick Christie's tonight.
40: He was pulled across the gravel, his hands forced behind his back, and he was placed in handcuffs.
5: The police need to be prosecuted over Henry Novak's death. Also tonight...
41: I am sorry. Sorry for what was done to you. Sorry that so many people with power failed you. Sorry for having believed Mandelson's lies and appointed him.
5: Damning revelations in the Peter Mandelson files that emerged today. They show that Labour have been looking at who they can tax just so they can give out more and more benefits. Plus...
42: Where the motorhome was round the side of the house, which is not immediately visible in the way that we went into the house. And it's between their house and the next door neighbour's house.
5: Nicola Sturgeon's story is falling apart.
43: Because Mrs. Murrell's house is the first house in the street, it's not easy to miss, especially when there is a big camper van in the driveway.
5: Yes, and will she now have her house taken off her?
44: Should donors to the SNP whose money was spent criminally get their money back? And would you contribute to that in some way?
45: What do you mean, would I contribute to that in some way?
5: Can't wait to talk about that. In other news...
46: So, if there's a white gang of people who are raping people, arrest them. If there's a bunch of super powerful people who are raping American girls, arrest them. This is all super simple.
5: Well, is Labour killing free speech? More people are being banned from entering Britain. And property prices down, mortgages up. Is Rachel Reeves to blame? On my panel tonight, we've got Daily Express columnist Carol Malone, Reform member and ex-Tory party chairman Sergei Berry, and journalist Benjamin Butterworth. And can you guess what the problem is here? What are we looking at? We're looking at loads of sheep. We're looking at, where are they though? How many are there? Well, stay tuned to find out what the issue is. Get ready, Britain. Here we go.

0: The Mandelson Files, another nail in Labour's coffin. Next.
1: Patrick, thank you. Good evening. Your top stories from the GB newsroom at 9:02. Sources have told GB News that messages between Sir Keir Starmer and Lord Peter Mandelson have been withheld in the latest release of documents relating to his time as ambassador to the US. Thousands of files have been published by the government, including WhatsApp messages between figures at the top of government. They reveal the former peer repeatedly criticised the Prime Minister's leadership, saying he lacks nerve, adding that Number 10 needs a complete revamp. In a written note to David Lammy, Mandelson also said the government would never regret hiring him. The former peer, who was sacked last year due to his links to the convicted paedophile Jeffrey Epstein, declined to comply by handing over his phone to the government. The father of 18-year-old Henry Novak, who died in police custody after being stabbed, is calling for a fearless investigation into the handling of the case. The student was attacked by a Sikh man as he was walking home from a night out in Southampton in December. Vikram Digwa stabbed him, filmed him trying to flee, and then falsely told officers he'd been racially abused by him. Henry died in the street while handcuffed. Digwa has been sentenced to life in prison with a minimum term of 21 years. And the IOPC is investigating the officers involved. But Henry's father says his family is facing a life sentence of grief.
2: When police arrived, Henry was lying on the floor, barely able to sit up and plainly in severe medical distress. Henry told officers that he could not breathe 9 times. He told them he had been stabbed 4 times. He lost consciousness before anyone believed him. We hold Vikram Digwa solely and 100% responsible for the brutal murder of our son. But Henry should not have died on the streets of Southampton in police custody.
1: Police are investigating 6 stabbings after Arsenal's Premier League trophy parade in North London yesterday. The Met Police says 24 people have been arrested, including 10 on suspicion of assault on police, and 3 were detained on suspicion of sexual assault. A girl has died and a boy is missing after going into a river, taking the number of open water deaths during the recent heatwave to at least 15. A 13-year-old girl was reported missing yesterday evening at the River Wharf near Burnsall. She was rescued a short time later and airlifted to hospital, where she was pronounced dead. While South Yorkshire police have been searching for an 11-year-old boy who entered the River Don on Saturday and hasn't been seen since. And the US president says talks with Iran are continuing at a rapid pace after both sides having exchanged fire in recent days. The US military says it's bombed radar and drone sites in Iran after Tehran shot down an American drone over the weekend. Donald Trump says he's held productive calls with Israel's prime minister and Iran-backed militia Hezbollah in an attempt to secure a truce in Lebanon after Iran's state TV says it would collapse unless Israel stopped its attacks. Those are your latest headlines. Let's get back to Patrick.
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0: Good evening. So today's Mandelson file revelations are absolutely devastating for the Labour Party. It reveals that we are being led by deceitful, hapless morons who should be nowhere near power. The big smoking gun is this, a bombshell exchange between Mandelson and Pat McFadden, the Work and Pensions Secretary, where McFadden reveals, every meeting I have is about who we can tax in order to pay benefits to others. And that's it, right there, isn't it? Labour's DNA. All they think about is who to tax more so they can give free stuff to other people. And let's have a look at who they decided to hammer. They decided to clobber helpless pensioners by taking their winter fuel payment away. Then, of course, there was the inevitable Labour U-turn on that. They went after the people who feed us, farmers, hammering them with a death tax that even drove one farmer to suicide. Small business owners, they hammered them with more taxes. Private schools, they ramped up VAT. Estimates suggest 65,000 children have lost their school place as a result of this. And who did they decide to give those taxes to in benefits? Well, they scrapped the two-child benefit cap so that people of Pakistani, Bangladeshi, Somali and Nigerian nationality or heritage could just crack on and have as many kids as they like. Now, I have looked into this and I think it's time that you should know what you get in Bangladesh if you're unemployed and have three kids. So you get no universal credit, you get up to £9 a month, and you also get a massive bag of rice, between 5 and 10 kgs of rice. Oh, and if you are completely destitute, homeless and unemployed and have a load of kids, you might get a two-room shack with a tin roof on some marshland somewhere. Now, in Pakistan, it's a similar story. You get about 20 quid a month, so upgrade on the Bangladeshis. You'll also get discounted ghee, which you still have to pay for, and there is no state-funded council housing. But some people are put up in a housing scheme that has been criticised for having a terrible sewage system. But in Starmer's Britain, we will cripple the elderly, farmers, hard-working small business owners and parents who slave away to send their kids to private school so they don't get stabbed at the local comprehensive by a gang member, so that some members of the Pakistani and Bangladeshi community can have as many kids as they want, get brand new social housing, access to the local school, NHS treatment and even a translator if they find themselves in court. But it gets worse for Keir Starmer, because here's what else the Mandelson files reveal. Everyone in Labour clearly thinks Keir Starmer is a useless husk of a man. Messages between Mandelson and Morgan McSweeney reveal that McSweeney felt Starmer has weak instincts and is on a cycle of, quote, advance, buckle. And that explains the 18 or so U-turns that we've had. We're being led by a man who is just an empty vacuum. Messages between Peter Mandelson and Pat McFadden say that Labour staff are not led, and none of them really know what Keir thinks or wants. Mandelson also said Starmer lacked verve. Pat McFadden doesn't disagree with him, and this is really important, because Pat McFadden is the bloke that Starmer always wheels out to the press whenever things get really bad. And clearly, Pat McFadden says or feels one thing in private and says another, in fact the opposite, to you, the public. Here he is backing Starmer when it first kicked off about the Mandelson scandal back in February.
4: The idea that the answer to our problems is to change the Prime Minister every 18 months or 2 years. The Prime Minister is focused on serving the country. He wants to focus on the cost of living. Of course, that's not what's getting communicated, because we've had not just the Mandelson story, but a number of others since the new year. But it's important that, as the country's foremost public servant, he continues with the job, and he'll have my support in doing that.
0: Yeah, I mean, privately, though, he just doesn't think that, does he? Today's Mandelson files also show that Mandelson was desperate to rush through the Chagos surrender deal. Starmer appointed a man as US ambassador that wasn't just mates with the world's worst paedophile, he also couldn't wait to hand over sovereign British territory to an ally of China. Today's Mandelson files also reveal what we already know, that the Labour Party, as a whole, is a talentless pit of low-calibre bottom feeders. He described Ed Miliband as stupid. He accused Wes Streeting of having an early midlife crisis and said Angela Rayner is not a serious alternative as leader. Oh, and it also reveals that Mandelson refused to hand over his personal mobile phone. And Number 10 staff discussed deleting emails and messages, presumably to cover their tracks on something. So there you go, everybody. The Labour Party. A complete and utter shower. Let's get the thoughts of my panel. Daily Express columnist Carol Malone, former UK member Sir Jake Berry, and journalist and broadcaster Benjamin Butterworth. So, Carol, there you go. Labour's DNA written down in black and white. Just constant meetings. Who can we tax more so that we can give benefits to other people?
5: In many ways, it's nothing we don't already know. But when you hear it in this way, it is somehow more shocking. You know, and these fires will be Starmer's undoing in the end. I mean, they're a gift for Andy Burnham, who's already capitalising on them. You know, this is the man who's just saying we need change. Will he change the benefit system? I doubt it very much. The problem with Labour is they don't want to cut benefits because they see everyone on benefits, they think it's being cruel to the poor, not understanding that they're being scammed. And all the kind of instances you laid out there will show that. But this is just, you know, what I find odd and also shocking is they're not releasing the exchanges between Mandelson and Starmer. Why not? What do those exchanges say? Why can't we know? They're giving us all this tosh about how it's all about security and all the rest. No, it isn't. It's to protect Starmer, to try and keep him there for a little bit longer and not make him look like the fool he is. But in terms of, you know, and what it also shows is that we have a government, the cabinet and MPs, they're a shower of hypocrites. They hate him in private. Yet in public, they're saying, what a fantastic guy he is. He's running the country brilliantly well. He's doing a fantastic job. We know he's not, but it just makes fools of us all.
0: Yeah, I mean, even his closest staff there, according to Peter Mandelson, were saying we've got no idea what Keir actually wants. I mean, it's shocking. But I think, Jake, for me, one of the things there is that we are the laughing stock of the world when it comes to benefits. We are hammering pensioners, farmers, you know, small business owners, etc. You know, why don't we just replicate what they do in Bangladesh? If you are unemployed with three kids, have a big bag of rice and £9 a month.
6: But it's sort of tempting, isn't it, Patrick? I mean, I think the first thing is at the heart of this and the reason these messages have been revealed is a catastrophic failure of judgment by Keir Starmer in appointing Peter Mandelson. That's why these papers have come out. Peter Mandelson is, if you like, the Nick Cotton of the Labour Party, who keeps coming back and saying this time it'll be different. But in fact, he's always a bad man. Mm. And the fact that Keir Starmer appointed him shows his terrible lack of judgment. And Peter Mandelson and others have spotted this. And actually, lots of people in the Labour Party, there's decent people in there who look at Keir and say, this man is terrible at his job. And Peter Mandelson's analysis that comes out in these messages about how dire and terrible this Labour government is, in many cases, is correct.
0: Yeah.
6: And what we are learning is that in private, people like Pat McFadden, actually, I was in Parliament with, I was found to be a very decent guy. Pat McFadden is a realist. He knows Starmer's not up to the job. He knows the Labour Party's not up to the job. And this comment, by the way, which is that all people want to do is tax people more and give it out in benefits, he isn't speaking just about the Labour Party. He's talking about the backbenchers that he met with, saying we have such a terrible group of Labour MPs. It's not just Keir Starmer, is awful. All of these backbenchers MPs, they are, you know, they have no ideas. The only ideas they do have are bad for the country, and their default for everything is tax people to give it away to the feckless. And that is a disaster for us.
0: Look, and the reason why I did make a big song and dance there about this is what you get in Pakistan and this is what you get in Bangladesh is because they would stop coming, wouldn't they, if that's what they got here. We are the mugs of the world. Nowhere else in the world gives out the amount of free stuff that we do to people who in their own country, it's not cruel in their own countries, is it? It's just give someone a shack on some marshland. But, you know, here it would be devastatingly cruel if we took your lovely three-bedroom taxpayer-funded property off you. It's ridiculous. But what do you make of that, Benjamin? It's a pretty damning assessment of not just like the Labour government, but the Labour backbenchers, that all they sit around talking, fantasising about is how to make people pay more tax so they can fund the feckless.
7: Well, I mean, I totally disagree, because actually what this tells you about the people in charge of the Labour government is very positive, because here you've got somebody who says that we are too obsessed with the level of benefits, that it's too high, that we're taxing too much. And what did the Prime Minister do with the person who takes that view? He made him the Work and Pensions Secretary. So he is absolutely in line with what you're saying, which is that this problem needs to be fixed. What would be saying a problem is if that person had been demoted.
0: Yeah, but they didn't fix it, did they? Because they bottled the welfare bill.
7: Well, yes. First of all, we don't know that he's talking about Labour MPs. He could have been talking about charities, lobbyists, all sorts of people.
6: No, we do know. It's in the messages.
7: We don't, because it doesn't. It's assumed that it's that, but it doesn't say that. And secondly, you know, here you've got some of the most sensible people in the Labour Party that have gone to the top jobs. It's also the case that this allegation that's been going around for months that Mandelson and Starmer were somehow so close and, you know, sort of in bed together that he had so much power over the Prime Minister, nothing shows that's more false than these documents. They didn't have a close relationship at all. They barely spoke. Well, they didn't get on very well.
6: You
7: can't blame Starmer for Mandelson.
5: We don't know that because the messages between them haven't been published. There could be thousands of them.
7: No one could look at this, what we've seen so far of these documents.
0: Well, that's not true, because actually what you're dealing with there is one of the most two-faced men in British history in the shape of Peter Mandelson. So if you're looking at, for example, you know, had previously had a close relationship with Wes Streeting, I think according to these messages, you know, alludes to the idea that Wes Streeting might be having an early midlife crisis. It's almost as if, like, this, what many people might regard as a deeply creepy man, Benjamin, isn't entirely trustworthy, that when he says something to your face, he might say another thing behind your back. You know, that's Peter Mandelson all over, isn't it?
6: And this idea that doesn't this prove how brilliant Keir Starmer's judgment is? It is for the birds. I mean, this has been forced out of the government by a vote in Parliament. It is a catastrophic misjudgment that has made this come out. No one who wrote these messages, and let's be honest, we're all really honest when we think messages are going to be private. We actually do say what we think when we message our friends and we go, well, you know, this is what I really think. They never thought this would come out. And, you know, and it doesn't show how good they are. It basically shows them all as liars. And the other thing which you haven't picked up on is the fact that Mandelson points out that Gordon Brown is trying to get rid of Rachel Reeves. Now, I would have said Gordon Brown is the worst Chancellor in history until we got Rachel Reeves. And the fact that he's trying to bring her down tells you everything.
0: So how funny is that? So Mandelson today, yes, you're right. So Mandelson today in these messages basically revealed that Gordon Brown, like, hates Keir, hates Rachel Reeves. He's trying to undermine both of them and essentially wants to get them all out. So what does Keir Starmer do when everyone's quitting around him? He goes and brings Gordon Brown in, doesn't he? The whole thing is absolutely laughable. But again, it cuts through to the heart of the calibre of Labour cabinet minister that we've got, because he slags off Streeting, he slags off Ed Miliband, calls him stupid, and also basically acknowledges
5: that. Right, it is astonishing that there is no talent in this government and they're having to bring a guy in to hopefully do the job, who's been mayor in Manchester for the last 9 years, because there's no one in government at all or in the ranks who could be prime minister of this country. So they're bringing in a bloke who actually wasn't good enough 10 years ago to be leader of the party or prime minister, but suddenly they think he is now. So that's how bad the people are that they have in stock. You know, you see them operating. The only one who's got a bit of guts is Shabana Mahmood, and everything she tries to do, she's going to be stamped on by the rest of them. You know, Mandelson
7: is saying nonsense. Nonsense. You can't have it both ways. First of all, you say that Peter Mandelson is duplicitous and can't be taken seriously.
0: Yes.
7: Then you say that it proves that the government is rubbish because he takes a negative view of some cabinet ministers.
5: No,
0: it's because he's messaging other cabinet ministers and they're agreeing with him.
7: Yes. Secondly, you say that the Labour Party is inappropriate because Shabana Mahmood is the only sensible one and she can't get anything done. And yet she was made Home Secretary. She's introducing those rules. They have put these people
5: the rest of the government are voting them down.
7: Nothing Shabana Mahmood has done.
6: I think what's quite interesting is, do we think Pat McFadden, who clearly doesn't have confidence in the Prime Minister, will be kept in his job? And the answer to that is yes.
0: Yeah.
6: Because the Prime Minister is so weak.
0: Exactly.
6: And this has been going on for 6 months, this scandal now. Just put that into context.
0: Yeah.
6: All of the things that the government hasn't done, because they've been dealing with this for 6 months.
0: Yeah.
6: The Prime Minister is so weak that he can't fire Pat McFadden. He can't fire Shabana Mahmood, who told him to step down. He can't fire Ed Miliband, who also told him he thought he should step down. He is just unbelievably weak. The government is
0: weak.
6: The country is weak.
0: We've got loads on tonight. Look, a friend of Lord Mandelson, he's found one, told GB News that he had not released his WhatsApp messages because his lawyers were emphatic that nothing should cut across the police investigation. The Cabinet Office did not contest this, the friend said. The friend also said that all the messages sent while he was ambassador were on his work phone and were taken away the day he lost his job, apart from a limited number left on his personal phone with Sir Keir Starmer, Darren Jones and John Healey. And a spokesperson for Number 10 said, In the same way as other ministers, the PM has fully complied with the humble address by providing all the information he holds as required. The information submitted will be published by the Cabinet Office. Now, before I tell you what we've got coming up, and it is a good one, by the way, it's time for the Great British Giveaway. Here's how you can be in it to win it.
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10: 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UK only. Entrance must be 18 or over. Lines close at 4 p.m. on the 26th of June. This is a network giveaway. Entries will be pooled. Please check the closing time if listening or watching on demand. Good luck.
0: Yeah, nice to see Hayley Sparks has made it back from the pyramids, Finland, wherever else she's been, to go and advertise that luxury hotel for us. Remarkable stuff. Coming up...
2: The jury confirmed what we've always known. Henry's life was taken from him unlawfully, violently, and without justification.
0: This is, I honestly think, it's one of the most remarkable stories that I've ever reported on. It's just beggar's belief. Henry Novak's killer was sentenced to 21 years in prison earlier today, but wait till you hear what the police did to him as he was dying. But before that...
11: Don't, if there's a white gang of people who are raping people, arrest them. If there's a bunch of super powerful people who are raping American girls, arrest them. This is all super simple.
0: So two left-wing American commentators have been banned from travelling to the UK today. It follows a string of right-wing commentators being banned. What's going on with free speech in Britain? That's next.
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15: Finally, I want Henry to know, wherever he is, we are so proud of him and we love him beyond words. Thank you.
16: Incredibly moving stuff. That's Henry Novak's dad speaking outside court today after his son's killer was sentenced. But I'm going to tell you why I think the police need to be prosecuted over his death shortly. First, though, is free speech under threat in Keir Starmer's Britain? It's time for that to add. Well, concerns tonight that free speech is under attack in Britain after the Home Secretary banned two left-wing, hard-left US commentators from coming to the UK. Cenk Uygur, the host of the left-wing populist YouTube channel The Young Turks, and his nephew Hasan Pika had been due to appear at a conference in London on Thursday, but the Home Office today confirmed that both men had their ETAs cancelled on the grounds that their presence may not be conducive to the public good. Now, look, I obviously don't particularly like what these two have to say, don't get me wrong, but Mr. Uygur, he's an outspoken critic of Israel, repeating classic anti-Semitic tropes, such as the claim that Israel controls America. It's also thought that he was banned because of concerns about past comments he made on grooming gangs.
17: So if there's a white gang of people who are raping people, arrest them. If there's a bunch of super powerful people who are raping American girls, arrest them. This is all super simple. But when we go to arrest anyone, demand to arrest anyone in the Epstein files, they go, oh, the Muslims, they're raping, it's the Muslims, it's all the Muslims. Everybody hate the Muslims. Yeah, yeah, yeah. It's an obvious diversion. That's why we're bringing up Israel and the Epstein files, because in the midst of the biggest story that there has been, maybe in my lifetime, all of a sudden, the grooming gangs pop back up.
16: A classic example there of an American political commentator having absolutely no idea what he's talking about when it comes to Britain. Oh, and by the way, the younger one I mentioned said that America deserved 9/11. So, anyway, it comes after Shabana Mahmood banned 11 right-wing commentators from coming to the UK for Tommy Robinson's Unite the Kingdom march, including Polish MEP Dominik Toczynski, who is an outspoken critic of mass migration.
18: Don't give us this rubbish about the need of educated immigration, as we heard yesterday. We don't need your doctors. We don't need your engineers. Take them all and pay for them. We don't need them. You know why? Because there is a zero terrorist attacks in Poland. Why? Because there is no illegal migration in Poland.
16: So tonight I'm asking, is free speech dead in the UK? Going ahead

0: on this now, our activist and commentator, just going by the name Jess, and political activist Samuel Sweek. Thank you very much, both of you. Look, Jess, I'll start with you then. So do you think that the banning, in specifically in this case, of those two kind of, whatever you'd call them, left-wing, hard-left activists, shows that there is an issue with free speech here in Britain, or should they be banned?
1: I profusely believe that there's an issue with free speech in Britain. I myself am a victim of a lack of free speech in Britain. I come at this from two very unique perspectives. One, as a British woman who has had to flee essentially the UK for being an outspoken Jewish woman, but also as a proud Brit who has seen free speech be essentially decapitated in the country. Free speech is dead, but I definitely think it was the right decision to disallow them to come on the basis that Keir Starmer had to put his money where his mouth was. And if he's going to ban far-right activists from coming, he should also ban far-left agitators, in my opinion.
0: Okay, right. So, Samuel Sweek, how do you feel about this then? You think it was wrong that they were banned, do you?
2: I mean, yes, Patrick, absolutely. I mean, this is it, isn't it? I mean, I was on the show, I don't know if it was your show, but I was discussing it anyway when some people from the far right were banned from coming on into the country. And as you know, I've been on your show a number of times, and I do not share any values that these people do, but I will defend to my dying day people's right to have freedom of speech. And that what we're seeing now is the slippery slope of the government setting a precedent for difficult questions being raised against it, and them being so thin-skinned, as Keir Starmer's government are, that they are willing to run roughshod over hard-fought and hard-won rights that we have in this country, like the right to free speech and the right to free assembly, which is something we've also, the right to peaceful protest, which we've also seen his government degrade massively in this country. It's the signs of a very weak and very dangerous government with a very strange authoritarian lean.
0: Okay, Jess, I mean, specifically, what are some of the things for you that this Cenk Uygur and the younger lad as well have said that you feel, you know, warrant them being banned from Britain?
1: Well, I think initially it's important to point out that the minute that the ban was announced, Cenk took to his social media to blame this on Israel, which kind of speaks for itself. He has spewed for the last nearly 3 years now, him and his nephew have spewed the most hateful and the most vengeful of anti-Semitic rhetoric, which for me has warranted being arrested in the USA. They haven't been arrested for reasons unbeknownst to me. And they've said things far beyond just anti-Semitism. Cenk denies the Armenian genocide. Cenk is incredibly sexist. Hasan Pikus regularly says that Hitler was right. He said that the Americans deserve 9/11. These are two men with mindsets that are not conducive to the public good, realistically.
0: All right.
1: I find them very concerning.
0: Samuel, I mean, there is a bit of a difference, I think, there, really, isn't there? That you know, once you start saying things, apparently, like, you know, Hitler was right, yeah, I mean, we shouldn't have you in the UK, should we?
2: Look, I mean, I've not seen that quote at all. But what I will say is that the Cenk and Hassan's visit to the UK was for the purpose of having their views challenged. It was to appear at South by Southwest and the Oxford Union. They weren't here to disrupt or to cause trouble. This was for the purpose of having debate and discussions, but primarily to discuss the UK government's role in supporting Israeli atrocities that we've seen in Gaza unfold over the last couple of years. That's what the government doesn't like. It doesn't like being held to account from either side of the spectrum, by the way, but that's what this fundamentally comes down to. And what the government has done here very much feels like they have allowed people within the Israeli lobby, and many of Keir Starmer's cabinet do receive donations from Labour Friends of Israel, for example. What they have essentially done is let a foreign nation dictate who is and who is not allowed to speak.
0: But where's the evidence? So that's a leap, isn't it? So that's the leap that people make, which is they receive money from Labour Friends of Israel, which means that it is actually the Jews and Israel that is banning this. You don't actually have any evidence for that, do you? Like, they might have also received money from Stonewall. Like, okay, so look, hang on a minute. I bet you the people, like, people of that ilk have also received money from places like Stonewall. So are they controlling policy as well? If they receive money from refugees, welcome, are they controlling policy? Or is it just when they receive money from someone linked to Israel or Jewish people?
2: Well, look, let's be honest now. David Taylor is an example, the MP for Hemel Hempstead. He is the Labour MP who was calling primarily for their visit to be cancelled. He is somebody who has received donations and has worked with Israeli lobbyists. There are organisations that have represented, such as the Board of Deputies, who have also called for their visit to be called off. That is listening to a particular crowd, and that is running roughshod over the right to free speech in this.
0: Well, go on, Jess, I'll let you come back to that idea, because we do hear that quite a lot.
1: I think when Jewish community leaders and Jewish people raise their concerns over two individuals who have spewed the most hateful rhetoric and have caused danger to my community and to my people, I don't necessarily think that's lobbying any sort of policy. I think that is people raising genuine concern, and I don't think that that should be hindered.
0: I just wonder if the Israel lobby had a day off the day that Keir Starmer recognised the Palestinian state with Hamas still in control of it before there was actually a peace deal. I mean, the Israel lobby must have been, I don't know whether it was Shabbat that day or something, but Samuel, thank you very much.
1: They seem to have a day off every weekend as well when the hate marches go through London.
0: Well, there you go. So look, Samuel Sweet there, political activist, and Jess as well, activist, commented. Look, thank you very, very much, both of you. Okay, look, loads coming your way. Bit of this.
3: Finally, I want Henry to know, wherever he is, we are so proud of him, and we love him beyond words. Thank you.
0: Henry Novak's killer was sentenced to 21 years in prison. I don't think that's long enough, obviously. But there are now serious question marks for me about whether or not the police officers involved in that should also go to prison. Before that, more pain on the way for hardworking Brits. House prices are falling as mortgages are rising. Who and what is to blame? Let's find out next.
4: Be nice to escape the grey.
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7: Hello, here's your latest holiday sun forecast brought to you by the Met Office. We'll see some cloud across western parts of the Mediterranean. Next few days, showers towards the north and east, but warm in the sunshine elsewhere. Certainly across the Canaries, Madeira on Tuesday, we'll see some cloud, a few showers feeding in from the north. Much of Iberia, fine, but notice showers across southern France into parts of Greece. Could be locally heavy and thundery in nature, but in the sunshine elsewhere, pretty warm for the time of year. Certainly over the next few days, further showers towards the north and east, but staying warm in the sunshine elsewhere.
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17: I've been in Westminster for a long time, but I know that though power may be here, its effect on people's lives is across the whole of the country. We may be where rules are made, but it's where they're implemented that matters. Join me, Jacob Rees-Mogg, for forthright and frank discussion on where Britain has come from, where it's going, and where it will end up. That's State of the Nation, Monday to Thursday, 8 to 9 o'clock. Vox Populi, Vox Dei.
18: Hi, I'm Michelle Dubry, and my show is your opportunity to cut through all the noise and dive in headfirst to some robust debates. 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
0: Welcome back to Patrick Christie's Tonight. Now, there is more pain on the way for hardworking Brits after the housing market took a huge hit today. House prices have fallen for the first time this year. Figures from Nationwide have revealed that average property values dropped by 0.6% between April and May, far steeper than the 0.2% expected. Mortgage rates have also surged. In May, a typical buyer has had to spend 37% of their salary on their mortgage, nearly 10 percentage points higher than the pre-pandemic level. Joining us now is the Director of Popular Conservatism, Mark Littlewood. Mark, the government is trying to blame this on the Iran war. Is it because of the Iran war?
21: No, I don't think that stacks up, Patrick. Look, the Iran war is definitely a bump in the road. There's no doubt about that. But I'm afraid it's a feature of all governments that if things go wrong, it's always some external force over which they had no control. And if things go right, it's all down to their genius and their brilliant policies. Look, I mean, at least a bit as big a factor here in terms of this price drop is Angela Rayner's renters' rights bill, which makes it extremely unattractive now to be a landlord. So landlords are exiting the market. Nobody wants to become a landlord anymore. This idea of buying a property to let it out is dying on the vine. That's led to prices going down as well. Over the more medium term, Patrick, if interest rates tick up, and I suspect they will, then house prices will begin to fall or at least flatline. So, yeah, I'm afraid virtually anything that goes wrong in the UK at the moment is going to be blamed by the Labour government on Donald Trump and Iran. But that is a short-term blip. And you might take the view that in the long run, the outcome of whatever happens in Iran might be beneficial. You know, perhaps we have more stability in the area. Who knows? Nobody knows and opinions differ. But the idea that this is all down to Donald Trump, I'm afraid, is becoming a bit of a boring line used by our Labour government.
0: In practical reality, though, what does this mean for people? So what does it mean for people who, A, are homeowners, and B, want to get on the property ladder? So, you know, maybe younger people.
21: Yeah. So, Patrick, this is the big long-term policy issue that we've really never confronted under governments of any colour. I mean, you said in your intro that for sort of hardworking families who are property owners, that's bad news. And it is. And I suspect the issue is this, Patrick, that for the last 20, 30, 40, 50 years, it's been a pretty safe plan to invest in your own house. And then when you get old, it's a bit of a nest egg for retirement. You might, you know, grade down, sell it, move to somewhere smaller, and you've got a huge amount of money. You've made tens of thousands, maybe hundreds of thousands out of the property market, and that's your retirement plan. I suspect that's no longer the case. It doesn't mean that housing prices are going to collapse, but if you're expecting your house price to double or treble in the next 20 years, you've got another thing coming. However, the very different cohort, Patrick, which we should bear in mind, are people who can't get on the property ladder because property is crushingly expensive in Britain. Great news if you own one, or has been great news for the last few decades. I think I've made about £500,000 just watching my property prices go up. I haven't done anything to earn that. And of course, when property prices get that high, and we now have a ratio in Britain where typically a property is costing 10, 12, 14 times the average wage in any given area of Britain. Compare that to America, a property will cost 3, 4, 5 times the average wage in most parts of America. So probably over the long term, we want to get property prices down overall. I don't want that to happen in one complete shock, because then people who've been saving reliably into their property, paying off their mortgage, get one hell of a shock. But if over the next 10, 20, 30 years, we could make property flatline more or less, then we'd get more young people onto the housing ladder. And I want a property owning democracy. That will also happen, Patrick, if any government of any stripe finally gets round to allowing house building, not something we've seen. But if supply really does go up and we build another 1 million, 2 million, 3 million houses, all things equal, you'd expect property to drop. So I think this dream that all you need to do is to buy a house and you'll be rich in retirement is over. But the flip side of that is if we keep going down that path, it makes it relatively easier for young people to buy their first property.
0: Okay, thank you very, very much, Mark. Always, you know, to the point and easily understandable, which we appreciate. Director of Public Services Net, Mark Littlewood. Okay, there's lots coming your way. We're going to be talking about this.
3: The jury confirmed what we've always known. Henry's life was taken from him unlawfully, violently, and without justification.
0: Henry Novak's killer was sentenced to 21 years in prison earlier today, but do the police officers need to be prosecuted, the ones who were there at the time? And when will we see that body cam footage? But before that, Reform are now as popular as Labour with union members. So why are trade union barons like Mick Lynch still slagging off Nigel Farage? What's going on out there? That's next.
17: I've been in Westminster for a long time, but I know that though power may be here, its effect on people's lives is across the whole of the country. We may be where rules are made, but it's where they're implemented that matters. Join me, Jacob Rees-Mogg, for forthright and frank discussion on where Britain has come from, where it's going, and where it will end up. That's State of the Nation, Monday to Thursday, 8 to 9 o'clock. Vox Populi, Vox Dei.
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19: Now, I love this story. He's English footballing royalty, but the looming World Cup this summer in North America isn't the reason that Gordon Banks is in the news. No, it's for a far more shocking and mysterious reason. His grandson, Ed, has enlisted the help of investigative journalist Gabriel Gatehouse in the new podcast, Foul Play, to interrogate the staggering claims that the World Cup winning goalkeeper, get this, could have been poisoned by the CIA at the 1970 Mexico World Cup. It's the front page of The Observer today. Despite that, Gordon Banks pulled off one of the most iconic moments in football history when he made an incredible save, and what a save it was, to keep out Pelé's header in a game against Brazil. Here he was reflecting on that a few years ago.
22: He says, I travel all over the world, he says, and people talk about the goals that I scored, he says, but when I come to England, all they talk about is that save that you made to me.
19: What a guy. Well, with me now, I'm pleased to say, is Gordon Banks' grandson and the host of the Foul Play podcast, Ed Jervis. Ed, great to see you. Thank you for joining us on The Late Show Live. This story is fascinating. So I'll let you explain, but long story short, it was the 1970 World Cup. England were favourites alongside Brazil. England ended up playing Brazil in the latter stages of the tournament. And first of all, was it Bobby Moore got arrested for stealing a bracelet in Colombia? But then, more personally, Gordon Banks, your grandfather, suddenly went down ill, the only squad member to get ill, and he had to miss the game against Brazil, right? And eventually England were knocked out of the World Cup.
23: Well, it was actually, sorry to correct you, it was West Germany, but the meeting, oh no, it's absolutely fine. The meeting was all about the final, and the chat was about whether England would meet Brazil in the final. They'd played in the group stages. My granddad had made that save against Pelé in the group stages.
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0: Welcome back to Patrick Christie Tonight, only on GB News. Now, Reform UK is as popular as Labour among the trade union members. Do you ever think you'd hear that? According to a new poll from JL Partners, Nigel Farage is the most popular party leader amongst members and their top choice for Prime Minister. Union leaders have blamed Labour's loss of support in traditional working class communities on cuts to the winter fuel allowance and the government's pursuit of net zero. 62% of members say the party has lost touch with working people. Well, their members seem to be backing reform. Union leaders appear to be less than impressed. So here you are, the split between the union leaders and members of the unions. So the leader of GMB Union, Gary Smith, told the Times, reform are no friend of workers. They want to cancel hugely important union rights. They're targeting the pensions of the low paid. Mariam Eslam Douce, the leader of the TSSA Transport Workers Union, went one step further as well by basically saying that reform are obviously no good. So joined now by anarchist and academic Lisa McKenzie. Lisa, look, what do you think about these stats now that reform is as popular and Nigel Farage is more popular than anyone Labour related?
1: Well, I've been saying this for a long time. I said it last year. I wrote an article for Spiked, actually, about this. When last year, Nigel Farage and Richard Tice went to Scunthorpe and talked to steelworkers, but also union members up there as well. And from then, what reform has been doing is they have been signalling to that post-industrial working class voter. They've done it really well. And why have they done that? Because the left and the trade unions have had the doors wide open. And while they've been sort of shouting for Gaza and trans rights and anything else that actually doesn't put food on the table, working class people have been eagle-eyed on the cost of living crisis. The trade unions, you know, they've been doing everything but.
0: Okay, and so if we have a look at the discrepancy here between the union leaders and their members, this is quite interesting for me. So this is what the TSSA Transport Workers Union leader said. The danger of reform taking power and launching a tax on workers is greater than ever before. Labour must completely change political course. Failure to do so will only open the door to a far-right government led by Farage. Well, I'm sorry, but it appears that the actual members of these unions don't feel that way.
1: Yeah. No, and it's unsurprising, isn't it, really? Because the members of the union are ordinary working class people who are focused on their communities, on their families, on their jobs. They're completely focused on that, where the leaders of the trade unions are focused, you know, on ideology, on identity politics, you know, and sort of working together as some big unit against reform. This is going to really blow back in their faces, because what happens when, you know, the trade unions try and, you know, they start working together with the Lib Dems and Labour and the Greens, and the working class vote is voting for reform. You know, that's very undemocratic, isn't it? I don't think working class people are going to put up with that.
0: No, it's just fascinating, isn't it, to see how maybe out of touch certain people are, and that, like you say there, it would appear that, you know, I suppose, yeah, you would say you had a typical working class union member is now actually going to reform and away from Labour, and that demonisation there of being like, oh, well, you're far right, yeah, if you think that. Well, are these members of the unions really going to keep paying to be part of the union if they think they're far right?
1: Well, it's worse now. I mean, I was thinking about this. You know, remember how bad things got in Brexit when working class people in the deindustrialised areas were being called racist, they were stupid. Well, actually, they're doing it again now with this reform vote. That's not good.
0: Absolutely. Look, Lisa, thank you so much. As always, Lisa McKenzie there is anarchist and academic. Coming up, Henry Novak's killer was sentenced to 21 years in prison earlier today. There are serious calls for the police involved in what happened there at the scene to be arrested. And I can say that those calls are going to get louder for a reason I'm going to reveal to you shortly. Plus,
4: where the motorhome was round the side of the house, which is not immediately visible in the way that we went into the house, and it's between their house and the next door neighbour's house.
0: Nicola Sturgeon's credibility has been shattered by another video that I'll show you.
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6: Good evening. It's time for your GB News weather update from the Met Office. There's some pretty wet weather pushing its way eastwards across the country at the moment. As that clears through into tomorrow, we're going to see plenty of showers following in behind. The unsettled weather at the moment is due to a frontal system that's making its way across the country. That's bringing some heavy, persistent rain through the rest of this evening and overnight, mainly across parts of England, but there will be outbreaks of rain elsewhere. As the more persistent rain edges towards the east, we'll see showers following in behind. Some of them could be heavy and thundery, particularly towards the southwest. A lot of cloud for many of us with the rain, so temperatures not falling a huge amount. Mid-teens in many places, a few prone spots with only clear skies could just about drop into single figures. First thing tomorrow morning, there will be some persistent rain still across eastern parts of England, but it will clear away through the morning. Further west, we're looking at showers with some sunny spells in between. It's a similar story across parts of Northern Ireland, much of Northern England, and western parts of Scotland, with some drier weather, yes, but always the chance of a bit of rain. Meanwhile, across eastern Scotland, I think the rain's going to linger here for longest and could last well through into the afternoon. Otherwise, it's going to be a showery day for many of us. Watch out, as some of those showers could pack quite a punch. There could be some rumbles of thunder, a bit of hail mixed in with them as well, albeit a few bright or sunny spells dotted around in between those showers. Temperatures for many will be around average for the time of year in the south. East, that means it's going to be a couple of degrees cooler than it has been today. Into Wednesday, and whilst there will be some showers continuing overnight, it's a band of rain that we're keeping an eye out for, because that's going to sweep its way northeastwards. It's going to be persistent and heavy at times, with showers following in behind it. Watch out as well for some strong gusty winds, particularly towards the south and west. They're going to be a bit stronger than we usually see at this time of year, with more changeable weather through the end of the week. Bye-bye.
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0: It's 10 p.m. I'm Patrick Christie's Tonight.
18: He was pulled across the gravel, his hands forced behind his back, and he was placed in handcuffs.
0: I can bring you some breaking news in the last few moments. Police have released the Henry Novak police body cam footage. It is, simply put, the worst thing I've ever seen. I'm going to describe to you what I've seen in just a second. We're obviously making an editorial decision as to whether or not we play it out for you. But Henry Novak's killer was sentenced to 21 years in prison today. However,
18: the murderer, however, was afforded decency. He was believed. He was not handcuffed when arrested.
0: When you hear what happens in this police body cam footage, it beggars belief to me that these police officers will not be prosecuted. Unbelievable. Also tonight,
19: I am sorry. Sorry for what was done to you. Sorry that so many people with power failed you. Sorry for having believed Mandelson's lies and appointed him.
0: Well, damning revelation in the Peter Mandelson files which emerged today. They show that Labour have been looking at just who they can tax more so they can give out more benefits. I imagine that'll be all over tomorrow's newspaper front pages. Plus,
4: where the motorhome was round the side of the house, which is not immediately visible in the way that we went into the house. And it's between their house and the next door neighbour's house.
0: Well, that's what she said at the weekend on the BBC. But Nicola Sturgeon's story is falling apart.
20: Because Mrs. Murrell's house is the first house in the street, it's not easy to miss, especially when there is a big camper van in the driveway.
0: And will she now have a house taken off her?
21: Should donors to the SNP whose money was spent criminally get their money back? And would you contribute to that in some way?
4: What do you mean, would I contribute to that in some way?
0: I've got all of tomorrow's newspaper front pages, breaking news on the front of The Guardian. The Mandelson files reveal security briefings before vetting passed. On my panel tonight, Daily Express columnist Carol Malone, Reform member and ex-Tory party chairman Sergey Berry, and journalist Benjamin Butterworth. Any ideas what's going on here as well?
22: Rice, chicken fried rice, pork fried rice, special fried rice, Singapore rice noodle.
0: A master of his craft. Get ready, Britain, here we go.

0: I've just watched the Henry Novak police body cam footage. I'm going to tell you what I saw next.
1: Good evening. The top stories from the GB newsroom at 2 minutes past 10. The father of 18-year-old Henry Novak, who died in police custody after being stabbed, is calling for a fearless investigation into the handling of the case. The student was attacked by a Sikh man as he was walking home from a night out in Southampton in December. Vikram Digwa stabbed him, filmed him trying to leave, and then falsely told officers he'd been racially abused by him. Henry died in the street while handcuffed. Digwa has been sentenced to life in prison with a minimum term of 21 years, and the IOPC is investigating the officers involved. But Henry's father says his family is facing a life sentence of grief.
2: When police arrived, Henry was lying on the floor, barely able to sit up and plainly in severe medical distress. Henry told officers that he could not breathe 9 times. He told them he had been stabbed 4 times. He lost consciousness before anyone believed him. We hold Vikram Digwa solely and 100% responsible for the brutal murder of our son. But Henry should not have died on the streets of Southampton in police custody.
1: Sources have told GB News that messages between Sir Keir Starmer and Lord Peter Mandelson have been withheld in the latest release of documents relating to his time as ambassador to the US. Thousands of files have been published by the government, including WhatsApp messages between figures at the top of government. They reveal the former peer repeatedly criticised the Prime Minister's leadership, saying he lacks nerve, adding that Number 10 needs a complete revamp. And in a written note to David Lammy, Mandelson also said the government would never regret hiring him. The former peer, who was sacked last year due to his links to the convicted paedophile Jeffrey Epstein, declined to comply by handing over his phone to the government. Police are investigating 6 stabbings after Arsenal's Premier League trophy parade in North London yesterday. The Met Police says 24 people have been arrested, including 10 on suspicion of assault on police and 3 on suspicion of sexual assault. A girl has died and a boy is missing after going into a river, taking the number of open water deaths during the recent heatwave to at least 15. A 13-year-old girl was rescued from the River Wharfe near Burnsall and airlifted to hospital, where she was pronounced dead. While South Yorkshire police say they've been searching for an 11-year-old boy since Saturday. And the US president says talks with Iran are continuing at a rapid pace after both sides have exchanged fire in recent days. The US military says it's bombed radar and drone sites in Iran after Tehran shot down an American drone over the weekend. Donald Trump says he's held productive calls with Israel's prime minister and Hezbollah in an attempt to secure a truce in Lebanon after Iran's state TV said it would collapse unless Israel stopped its attacks. You're up to date for now. Let's get back to Patrick.
0: Breaking news for you. In the last few moments, the body cam footage from the police in the Henry Novak murder has been released. Now, we are going to play that for you shortly. A warning, it is unbelievably distressing, and we will only be playing it once. We are taking our time with it, because we obviously want to show the family the utmost respect here. That said, the police have put the body cam footage out, and I think most people will be of the view that it is in the public interest. Just before we get to the actual footage, I am going to describe to you what I've just seen, because I've just been outside in the break and I've watched it all. The police officers attend the scene. Henry Novak is already lying, barely conscious, hardly able to talk, slumped against a wall in front of what appears to be a house with a gravel driveway. There is a man standing over Henry at that time, and the first words he says to the police officers is that Henry Novak is bleeding. So the police knew that he was bleeding and he was injured. Henry then says to the police officer, "I've been stabbed." And the police officer, who is in no rush at all, says, "I don't think you have, mate." Henry then appears to be kind of going in and out of consciousness a little bit. He repeatedly tells the police officers that he's been stabbed. They don't check him at all. They stand around for a bit. They go to the now, as we know, murderer, and they say to him, are you injured? Are you hurt? And he says something about, I've got a mark on my face, which, to be honest with you, isn't immediately obvious from what I've seen. They then go back to Henry, and they put his hands behind his back and handcuff him. And as they're handcuffing him, he kind of rasps, I can't breathe. Then they put him face down in the gravel and drag him around like a rag doll. And he is, again, in and out of consciousness, it would seem. They then read him his rights. At no point here are they checking him for injuries. And then, of course, we know that Henry Novak died. It is the most excruciating bit of footage that I have ever seen. And I, for the life of me, cannot see how these police officers were ever fit to wear the uniform, will ever be fit to wear the uniform again. And frankly, they need to be prosecuted. They need to be prosecuted for this. It is beyond anything that you have ever seen before in your life. Now, look, like I said, we're taking our time with certain aspects of this footage for understandable reasons, and I'm sure you will appreciate that. We're going to come to it shortly. I just want to summarise the news of the day in relation to Henry Novak. And today, that deranged, knife-wielding Sikh killer was sentenced to 21 years in prison. I think the police officers involved should also be prosecuted. And like I said, they have now released that body cam footage. This monster, Vikram Digwa, will rot in jail, but not for long enough. And by the way, in this body cam footage, he never tells police that Henry has been stabbed. There was even potentially the slimmest chance that this guy could still have saved Henry's life by telling police, and he didn't do it. The defense urged the judge to give Digwar time off from his prison sentence for the following reason. His age, he was just 23 years old at the time of the murder, which legally requires a lower starting assessment for sentences. Previous good character. He'd had zero prior criminal convictions or warnings on his record. Lack of premeditation. While the judge stated that he was sure that Digwar intended to kill in the moments before the stabbing, the initial confrontation itself was not planned in advance. Look, I think all of that's a disgrace, and I'm sure you will as well. 23 years old isn't young. It doesn't matter whether or not he'd been caught committing any crimes before killing Henry, who was a young lad with his whole life ahead of him. Now, Henry's father spoke outside court today. Listen to what happened in Henry's final moments.
3: Henry had been stabbed multiple times, and as his chest filled with blood, he tried to escape. He was chased, abused, and filmed by Vikram Digwa and others. With his final words, he told officers that he could not breathe. He told them he had been stabbed. In fact, Henry told officers that he could not breathe 9 times. Told them he had been stabbed 4 times. The response from one officer was, I don't think you have, mate. Henry was pulled across the gravel, his hands forced behind his back, and he was placed in handcuffs. Instead of being treated as a dying victim, police formally arrested Henry for assault and read him his rights. That was the last thing he heard.
0: Henry Novak told police officers that he couldn't breathe 9 times. He told them he'd been stabbed 4 times. As if this wasn't horrific enough, listen to the way the same police officers treated Henry's murderer, who had lied and said that Henry was a racist.
3: He was not handcuffed when arrested. He was not handcuffed when transported to the police station. As far as we understand, he was never handcuffed at all. As Vikram Digwa himself told the court, whilst under arrest for Henry's murder, police even took him to the kitchen so he could choose his food.
0: That makes me sick. And when you see this body cam footage in a couple of minutes' time, you will see that this is the worst example of woke two-tier policing that you have ever seen in your life. And to top it all off, it looks like the police are trying to cover their own tracks.
3: Police have said they were misled by the murderer, and that the scene when they arrived was complex. Unfortunately, it seems to us the truth is much simpler. The police were told by our son himself and by a member of the public who called 999 that they heard someone shout that they had been stabbed. But the police did not believe them. We believe the officers involved remain on duty, although we understand some may have since resigned. One was allowed to leave the force before she had given an account to the Independent Office of Police Conduct of what happened that evening.
0: The whole thing is an utter disgrace. And look, where was Keir Starmer throughout all of this? You know, he posted on social media about Eid celebration. He posted loads of times about Arsenal winning the Premier League. Today, he posted about social housing, and we all know that's going to, don't we? And it was only just before 7 p.m. today that Keir Starmer finally piped up about Henry Novak. He had to be dragged, kicking and screaming, into that. Anyone with half a brain or a heart would have said something sooner. Henry's father said that he wants his son's death to be used to tackle the scourge of knife crime. We need to end the ability for some people to carry knives for religious reasons. How many people are walking around with these?
4: Guys, I've asked you to leave with your son one of the knives, okay? You're in a public place, and you aren't playing. I do not mind you being here, this is not racist. You're carrying knives in public park. Okay, ask them to remove, I'm from the police.
0: I just want to say a word for Henry's family. The grace and poise that they display today on the steps of that court was amazing. There is no way on earth that if my son had endured something like that, that I would have been able to conduct myself with such dignity. And I think it's right that we show you Henry's father's words to his late beloved son today.
3: Finally, to know wherever he is, we are so proud of him and we love him beyond words. Thank you.
0: So, that breaking news right now, it's the case that has gripped the nation. The Hampshire and the Isle of Wight Constabulary has just in the last few moments released the body cam footage of 18-year-old Henry Novak being handcuffed by police after being fatally stabbed by a Sikh man. So the footage was shown in court as part of the trial, and this is being shared as part of the media protocol. And after engaging with Henry's family throughout this trial on its release, and it's really important to say that. So they are saying that they've engaged with Henry's family throughout the trial about the release of this footage. Now, GB News has chosen to play this footage, but to be clear, and I cannot stress this enough, it is very distressing, and I would strongly caution you to turn away now if you think that you could be upset. Again, a warning, this is probably the most distressing footage you will ever see. This is the police body cam footage of Henry Novak's final moments.
5: My dad's just holding them.
6: He keeps dropping side to side, so I'm just trying to keep a set up.
7: All right.
6: He's got a mouthful of blood, I don't want him.
8: I can't breathe. He was on the bin on the other side of this gate.
6: He's right. Jumped over these fences and stuff like that. And he's up here.
7: Away, mate.
6: He's obviously, he's fallen from there and he's slipped from there.
8: His other shoe is left over there, mate.
7: What's your name, mate?
8: Up here.
7: Huh? Has anyone been hurt other than him?
6: Yeah, me.
8: He's
6: grabbed my brother. He's took my turban off. So I grabbed my head.
7: Are you injured?
6: Yeah, I've got swollen eye, a little bruise.
7: All right, just step back a little bit for me. Someone flag these down.
8: Got this stud.
7: Right, let's get you out of there, shall we?
6: I was in bed, asleep. Yeah. My neighbour just found me up there. Someone's attacked.
8: I can't breathe.
7: Grab his other arm. What's happened to you, right? You've been stabbed. Whereabouts? I don't think you have, mate.
6: That's what you've got. You've got a mouthful of. I want to keep you up.
7: Hand. Put the hand in the cuff, mate.
9: Yeah.
7: Saying he's been stabbed.
1: Where
7: so
1: is
7: just
1: it you think he's been stabbed?
9: He hasn't been
1: in the face. Oh no, but we have to check, don't we?
7: Right.
1: In the face.
7: Just get these back off, get their details on that, and I'll keep hold of them.
9: Yes.
7: Keep you on your side, mate. You better retrieve then.
1: So
7: I'm saying to him, I'm keeping him on his side. We were sat up when we had him in, but he didn't like it. What's your name, mate? By the moment, you are under arrest, and that's for assault, so you do not have to say anything, may harm and defence. If you do not mention when questioned, it's up to you later in court. Anything you do say may be given in evidence, all right? It's going to be sick, I think.
1: What's his name?
7: I just want you to call it.
1: We've got this male, he's been beat up. Are we able to get an ambulance, please? His pupils aren't even reacting.
0: Yeah, they read him his rights, they handcuff him, they drag him around the gravel. They say, I don't think you've been stabbed. They don't care, do they? They listen to that bloke that we now know is the murderer. They say, oh, you've been hurt? Oh yeah, I've got a bit of a swelling on my eye. The first thing those police officers heard when they got to the scene was that this guy had been swaying from side to side, couldn't prop himself up, and was bleeding. And they didn't care. What a horrible, horrible way to die. Those police officers, they need to be prosecuted.
10: Without question. I mean, I've never seen anything like that. I've never seen anyone die on camera before.
0: All right, well...
10: I mean, never mind what I feel, that his parents have had to see that time and time again. They saw it in court. They will live with that memory all of their lives. They have to live with that, seeing that their son could have been helped, maybe even saved, and they're listening to the idiot and the people around him who did it. You know, this boy has been betrayed from that minute until now, until tonight, because we have a prime minister in this country who has not said a single word about what happened to him. I hope Keir Starmer watches that tonight and weeps in the same way everyone in this studio is weeping, because it's the worst thing I've ever seen.
0: I just, knowing that the parents have seen that, and that they still were able to stand outside court today
10: they did it.
0: And conduct themselves in the manner in which they did. I don't know, Jake.
11: I think it speaks to how unbelievably brave they've been. And, you know, I think you don't have to have children or be a parent to know that that is the worst thing that could ever happen to a family, any family member. I suppose now we move past the sentencing. There is only one sentence for that sort of murder. That's life, a life sentence. I do think there is something fundamental about what we have just seen. I do think it needs addressing. I don't think politicians can continue to run away from it in the way that I think they have. There's been very little commentary about the behaviour of police and this trial in the media, but I do think that is so shocking.
10: Let's call it out.
0: By the way, for context, Henry Novak's father today, in his speech outside court, said that it's the family's understanding that some of those police officers are still on duty, and that one of them was allowed to resign.
10: Yeah.
0: Retire.
11: Didn't have to answer questions.
0: Before any investigation.
10: And that means he will keep his pension. That
0: or she.
10: Or she will keep the pension. We should call this out for what it was. If Henry Novak had a brown or a black skin, there would have been uproar about this. If it had been a white person that killed a black or a brown person, there would have been national uproar. Every member of this government would have been screaming about it from the rooftops. Look what they did with George Floyd. The last thing, it's interesting, Henry's last words were, "I can't breathe." They were George Floyd's last words. He couldn't breathe either. And our
0: prime minister. I will say this. And look, it's not a competition.
10: It's not. No, I'm not saying it's a competition.
0: I think that's worse than George Floyd.
10: It's the reaction of this government.
0: That's the worst thing I would say.
10: It's the media as well. Every other TV station, bar this one, has ignored this. Almost every paper has ignored this. The only political party that has actually acknowledged what is going on here is Reform. Nobody else.
0: Right, well, there we go. Look, Benjamin, look, your thoughts seeing that, I mean, I just can't get my head around the idea that the police would not have checked the lad. They say to at one point, he looks like he's going to be sick. He drowned in his own blood. That's what was happening.
12: I mean, they say that his pupils aren't responding, that he looks like he's going to be sick. It's evident that he can't support himself. And yet you hear what you assume to be a male police officer say on at least two occasions, "I don't think you did, mate," when he's telling them that he was stabbed. It sounds like a female says, "Well, we should probably check, shouldn't we?" And then they just continue with utter nonchalance. I think given he evidently wasn't resisting because he was about to die, the idea that they didn't have the consideration to check, to look for a wound, to inspect him medically before arresting him is obviously negligence.
0: And look at that. If Henry Novak was still in any way conscious, which he was obviously a bit, when the body cam footage, which panned around earlier on, it shows his killer move to be stood kind of over him towards the end. So the last things that Henry Novak would have experienced, there he is, see, because Henry's on the floor next to him then, that's him there. The last thing that Henry Novak would have heard was his rights being read to him as his face was pressed in the gravel, as he was not being believed, as the bloke that did it to him was there, not telling them that he'd been stabbed him, watching him die.
10: And they ask the Sikh guy if he's okay, if he has an injury. They're looking at his injuries, but they're not looking for an injury on Henry Novak.
11: To pick up in about how this is a demonstration of two-tier policing in the United Kingdom. So the College of Policing now teaches all police recruits critical race theory, which is a heavily disputed theory. And all police officers are told that where they suspect a hate crime has taken place, they automatically have to believe, and all police officers are told that where they suspect a hate crime has taken place, they automatically have to believe and tell

0: mother turned up and took the knife, a sword, whatever you want to call it, and hid it, they will have seen Henry Novak in a state very similar to this.
1: So they knew.
0: And they looked at that and they thought, I'm going to cover for my brother, I'm going to cover for my son. It is absolutely disgusting.
1: And what is shocking is this is being investigated now by the IOPC, the Independent Office of Police Conduct. It's way more serious than that. This is way more serious. Why hasn't our Home Secretary, Shabana Mahmood, been talking about this? Why isn't that police force being investigated as we speak? Why is the chief of that police force, who actually apologised today and said, we're very sorry, that doesn't bring Henry back, that doesn't excuse the behaviour of his officers? And how many more are there like that in that force who've been trained in exactly the same?
0: It's just so maddening. Look, joining us now down the line is former Metropolitan Police Detective Chief Superintendent Kevin Hurley. Kevin, thank you very much for joining us. I'm aware that you will have watched that footage there. What's your assessment of what you saw there as a former top cop?
2: Well, first of all of you are understandably shocked and emotionally very, very charged. And that comes across in the way in which we're all commenting and observing. For me personally, I've seen this kind of thing many, many times in my life. Indeed, I still work internationally as a police advisor and see far worse on quite a regular basis. So I'm just telling you where I come from, which is a position of being as objective as I possibly can in what I'm seeing there. I've also read the judge's summing up comments in his actual judgment, where he puts the vast majority of blame, well, in fact, all the blame for what's occurred here, on Digwa, in that he comments to the effect that they continually, the family misled the police, having already misled them on 999.
0: Kevin, I've got to stop you. That is BS, isn't it? That is BS. Because when they got to the scene, the witness, the first thing they said was that he's bleeding and that he can't support himself. He told him, Henry Novak told the police officer several times, I've been stabbed and I can't breathe, right? So this idea that the police were lied to there, okay, they were lied to by a murderer. Won't be the first time that's happened, will it? Are you honestly saying that the police shouldn't have acted any differently?
2: Well, as I comment again, I'm looking at this objectively and I'm not emotionally charged in all of this. I'm looking at what I'm seeing. And if you want to know what I think as a police officer of a long standing for a whole family of it, I think those police officers were not as rapid as they could have been in identifying that there was something wrong with Henry. And I think they could have perhaps sparked up and it'd be a matter of seconds to really identify what occurred there. The problem that you have is it's late at night. They are called where the emergency call said Asian male assaulted suspect nearby. They arrive. They're given a load of nonsense by the murderer and all of his family. And of course, poor Henry's on the floor. And they will have naturally assumed, because that's what you get at these incidents, that he's either been knocked down or he's drunk or similar. And when he said, I don't think you have been stabbed, mate, I'm looking, I'm going, but actually there's no blood on those gloves. There's no blood obvious on the clothes. Indeed, the judge...
0: Why wouldn't they check? Because the bloke who was actually looking after Henry first actually said there is blood on him. So why wouldn't the police officers check? And why do they need to handcuff him and put his hands behind his back, put his face in the gravel? I'm absolutely astounded, Kevin. I'm finished asking you the question here. I'm absolutely astounded, Kevin, that you could look at that as objective or otherwise from whatever you've seen in your time and still seriously, is that the standard of policing that people like me and this panel and everyone watching this have to expect for their children?
2: As someone who's done it for 40 years and I still do it internationally, I go back to the fact that I've done it a lot. So let me finish here. The judge actually says it was dark clothing. The blood would not necessarily have been obvious. So, you know, I'm being realistic about what we've got here, and I'm not getting emotionally drawn into it. I am personally not happy but the way they reacted when they saw he was starting to really go unconscious. I think they could have sparked a bit quicker. I don't think that was as good as it could have been, but I look at it in the round of what they think they're dealing with. And the fact of the matter is, the pathologist said, having examined Henry in the calm circumstances on a brightly lit post-mortem.

0: important table that she found it very difficult to find the fatal wound. So I'm not defending the police particularly in this, other than my view. Let me tell you, and I will go down the narrative that you're talking there in terms of two-tier policing. I personally believe and have done for many years that there is two-tier policing in the UK without question. And the way in which police are trained and conditioned, one of your people talked about training on critical race theory. I absolutely am committed to that. You know, I worked in Brixton for years and I could see how we would back off. So, you know, don't think I'm a defender of the way police are trained. But what I'm trying to say here, if I look at that objectively, and I think, what have the police done here? You know, they didn't spark up quick enough that he was injured.
1: There was no care in his voice. The police officer sounded like he didn't want to be there, that bloke. He's like, I don't think I've been stabbed. Is anyone else hurt?
0: I hate to tell you, when people have been dealing with this every night, all the time, you tend to perhaps not be as sensitive as you might want them to be. I'm sad that some are like it.
1: They were sensitive to the murderer. After they knew he'd killed him, after they knew that Henry had died, they didn't handcuff him, they never handcuffed him, they showed him around the police kitchen and let him pick out what he wanted for his dinner.
0: He's a professional detective. Do you know what I say about that? Absolutely excellent. That's exactly what we'd want to do with a murder suspect. Because what you want to do is get him to talk to you. So you want to treat him with kindness. You want to treat them with unfailing courtesy and kindness, because in that way you are likely to get him to talk to you. So actually, let's park that. That was excellent. Oh. And I would encourage, as someone who's done it for many years,
1: interesting.
0: The bottom line on it is, there's a training issue about recognizing when someone is actually going under quickly. That's probably an area there, and we need to separate that from the fact that there is undoubtedly a push continually to, if you like, think, is this a racist incident? That wasn't said here. It wasn't alleged by the family either. And I'm just kind of stepping back and saying, this was a horrible scene, especially if you don't see it all the time.
1: I think it's a bit naive saying I see it all the time, because I actually see a lot of stuff, right? I see a lot of stuff that I can't report on TV. I see a huge amount. I was at the Nova exhibition yesterday. I saw some of those horrific things I've ever seen. I am not looking at this like an ordinary member of the public feeling like flabbergasted, like my name's Dorothy and I've just seen it whilst I'm doing my big shop at Lidl, right? I see stuff like this a lot. And I'm sorry, I know you might not agree with me here, Kevin. I think those police officers should see the inside of a prison cell. It's Kevin Hurley there, who's former Metropolitan Police Detective Chief Superintendent. For being absolutely incompetent and criminally negligent. That's what. And if that is the standard of policing in this country, Kevin, then we have got a huge problem. And the British public out there should be incredibly worried.
0: You need to go on evidence. They can't be convicted.
1: I've seen the evidence. If you cannot face charges for that kind of behaviour whilst wearing the uniform in this country, then we might as well all pack up and go home. Kevin Hurley there. We're going to have to go, Kevin. Former Metropolitan Police Detective Chief Superintendent Kevin Hurley. A spokesman for the Independent Office for Police Conduct said our investigation, which began following a mandatory referral from the force that we received the same day, remains ongoing and the officers involved are currently being treated as witnesses. Hampshire Police's Deputy Chief Constable Robert France has apologised for his officers handcuffing the teenager as he bled to death.
2: I'm sorry that Henry's life couldn't be saved that night, and I'm sorry that he was handcuffed and arrested in the moments before he lost consciousness. When his killer made that call to police, and he called the police, not the ambulance service, he lied on that call.
1: Well, coming up, we've got all of tomorrow's newspaper front pages. Breaking news on the front page of the Daily Mirror. They go off on the Mandelson file. What is left to hide? And I suppose that is a story that knocks it on, isn't it? What else is there to come out about the Mandelson saga? That's next.
3: I forecast a perfect holiday in the sun.
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4: Hello, here's your latest holiday sun forecast brought to you by the Met Office. We'll see some cloud across western parts of the Mediterranean. Next few days, showers towards the north and east, but warm in the sunshine elsewhere. Certainly across the Canaries, Madeira on Tuesday, we'll see some cloud, a few showers feeding in from the north. Much of Iberia fine, but notice showers across southern France into parts of Greece. Could be locally heavy and thundery in nature, but in the sunshine elsewhere, pretty warm for the time of year. Certainly over the next few days, further showers towards the north and east, but staying warm in the sunshine elsewhere.
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1: Welcome back to Patrick Christie Tonight. Look, we're going to return shortly to that footage of the Henry Novak police body cam. But I do want to tell you about what's on the front pages of tomorrow's newspapers first. The Independent, Mandelson's verdict on Starmer, bereft and beleaguered. This is, of course, the Mandelson files. The Eye, the Mandelson files reveal how the PM's authority crumbled. The Guardian, Mandelson files reveal security briefings before vetting was passed. So again, you know, Mandelson there was obviously given intel that he possibly shouldn't have had. The Telegraph, every meeting I have is who can we tax to pay benefits to others? And that is a revelation that Pat McFadden, the Work and Pensions Secretary, said to Peter Mandelson in an exchange of messages. And that, frankly, is also what we've seen from the government a lot of the time, isn't it? The Mirror, what is left to hide? And again, that's quite an interesting headline for the Mirror, given that they've been kind of almost like Keir Starmer's mouthpiece for the last 2 and a bit years. Newly released messages reveal axed ambassadors' extraordinary treachery behind Keir Starmer's back and further undermine the Prime Minister's position. But now Mandy is refusing to hand over his private phone, which begs the question, what is left to hide. And in an astonishing coincidence, actually, Peter Mandelson was pictured on the London Underground this evening with a phone in hand, which makes you wonder, doesn't it, whether or not someone could have just gone and, you know, well, it wasn't necessarily that hard to get hold of the phone, was it really there? But yeah, so look, we are actually going to play for you shortly a shorter clip of that Henry Novak body cam footage. Again, it's important to say that the family have apparently liaised with the police throughout about this footage being released, and it was released just before 10 p.m. This evening. We brought it to you at the top of the hour. We're going to bring you a bit of it again. It's unbelievably distressing, and it's harrowing, and it's sickening, and it poses serious questions about the culture of policing and the state of this country, frankly. But also, you know, it is probably realistically, I think, in the public interest to see that kind of stuff. Just while we wait for the shortened clip to emerge, Carol, you said something in the break. Having seen him there, saying to the police officers, "I've been bleeding. I've been stabbed," and you can tell by his voice, he can hardly talk. He's drifting out. Look how pale his hand is. Mm. Look how pale his hand is. That is someone who is suffering blood loss. There, and you just said it in the break. There, you kind of almost like hate this country now.
0: I do. I'm beginning to hate what is happening in this country. I'm looking at the front pages with Mandelson. I don't care about that. The biggest indictment on what's happening in this country is what happened to Henry Novak. That is the biggest indictment. It's the danger that awaits us all. Every parent in the country tonight will see this footage and they will think, that could be my child that the cops are ignoring as he or she dies. And, you know, and Kevin said he's seen this a million times. He's making excuses for those officers. You know, he's saying that you couldn't see. Well, you know what? If you're trained as a cop and somebody says I've been stabbed, have a check, have a look, call the ambulance anyway. I don't care how many terrible things you've seen. If someone can't breathe, you can tell if they're scamming. And what was the point of handcuffing a boy who couldn't move? He was no threat. He was no physical threat to anyone. The physical threat was actually standing looking over him with the family. That was the physical threat. But they say this boy on the ground, he can't move, and yet they handcuff him and they put his face in the gravel when he can't breathe. And did that contribute to his death quicker? And, you know, Kevin is making excuses for coppers. It's shocking. It's absolutely
1: shocking. I've interviewed Kevin Hurley a few times. Don't get me wrong, I've always thought he was pretty fair and decent, but
0: this is wrong tonight.
1: I thought he was an absolute disgrace there. I thought he was an absolute disgrace. Look, it's the fact that the police are like narrating his death whilst it's happening, Benjamin. You know, they're saying, oh, he's struggling to breathe now. Oh, he can't support himself. Oh, we put him on his side, but he didn't like that. Oh, he looks like he's going to be sick. Oh, his pupils have gone. It's like, yeah, he's dying.
2: I mean, you know, it's worth noting that we know from the court case that they said he would have died whether the police had treated him with respect or not.
0: Doesn't matter.
2: But that is no excuse for the indignity. And also, of course, at the time that the police turned up, they could not have known whether he was definitely going to die or not. It could have been the case that they could have saved him. And of course, as we see in that footage, they don't make any attempt to help. They essentially mock him and ridicule his pleas in his dying moments. And that is where the serious thing.
1: Think about what his final moments on this. And we heard from the family earlier today praising him as a person, and that, you know, they said he's the most inclusive, loving guy. He was, you know, an absolute dream and delight of a person by the sounds of things. And his last moments are him just walking around, going about his business, a deranged Sikh lunatic with a knife stabs him multiple times, including in the face. See, this is the other thing. One of his injuries was in the face.
0: Yeah.
1: So the idea that the police couldn't have seen that, I find ridiculous and, frankly, a lie, right? It's a lie. And then he's so out of nowhere, he finds himself in that kind of situation, injured, obviously fearful. And then the police turn up, and there must have been a second for him probably where he thought, okay, well,
0: Cops are here, they're going to save me. They're
3: going to help me.
1: And then he's treated like that.
3: I know. And I think we've got to also think about, and I appreciate, I appreciate it's a difficult subject, but it doesn't mean we shouldn't talk about it, whether we're comfortable with people for religious purposes walking around with a blade.
0: No, we're not.
3: In my view, if we live in a country where we say no one should have a bladed item on the street, there are some minimal exemptions for, you know, small pen knives and things like that, but no one should have effectively a sword on the street. Why does that only apply to some people and not to others who want to wear it for religious purposes? I think maybe we need to move on from that and say, no, sorry, have a plastic knife, have something that represents the knife, but you can't walk around British streets armed just because you've been religious.
1: Just to say, look, we're going to, again, I cannot stress this enough. Look away now if you think you're going to be distressed by this. And again, I'll give you a moment to think about that. We're going to play some of the footage again for you, and it is incredibly distressing. Big warning about this. Here is some of the footage of the Henry Novak body cam.
4: My dad's just holding them. He keeps dropping side to side, so I'm just trying to keep a set up.
1: All right.
4: He's got a mouthful of blood, I don't want him.
5: I can't break. He was on the bin on the other side of this gate.
4: He's jumped over these fences and stuff like that. And he's up here.
1: Away, mate.
4: He's obviously, he's fallen from there and he's slipped from there.
5: His other shoe is left over there, mate.
1: What's your name, mate?
5: Up here.
1: Huh? Has anyone been hurt other than him?
5: Yeah, me.
4: He's grabbed my brother. He's took my turban off, started grabbing my head.
1: Are you injured?
4: Yeah, I've got swollen eye, a little bruise.
1: All right, just step back a little bit for me. Someone flag these down. And what happens next is that they handcuff Henry. They don't listen to him when he's been stabbed. In fact, they say, I don't think you have, mate. And that they just don't care. And we're going to discuss that in more detail when we come back.
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9: It's very hot indeed, and there's been a lot of talk about Clarkson and Co. today, but the real stars of the show are these guys here. We've got the cows over there, and then just behind me we've got donkeys, we've got Highland cows over here, all sorts of animals. These are all here courtesy of Adam Henson, who we spoke to earlier today on GB News, star of Country File. It's been an amazing day here today. It's been incredibly hot, but everybody has been in great spirits, keeping themselves hydrated. It's on for one more day, so if you're in Warwickshire, you know where to come. But it's not just been about Clarkson, Caleb and Co. There's been a lot of familiar faces down here, and if you watch food videos on social media as much as I do, you'll know about Spudman. He's a small business owner. He's working here today, and I spoke to him earlier about what life has been like as a small business owner in the past few years.
10: I grew up in agriculture. I love it. We very much chat about the products. 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We use a local dairy for our butter, our carrots for our coleslaws grown just down the road in Rugeley. Honestly, we've got to support our British farmers, and events like this really showcase what we can do in this country. It's amazing.
9: And as a small business owner yourself, you said you've got to back British farming. How important is it right now more than ever that we do get behind little local businesses?
10: Oh, it's essential. Like, we don't want to lose what we've got. We've got the best producers in the world producing the best food in the world. You know, why do we need to go anywhere else? Use local.
9: So that was Spudman there, and do you know what? His words have been echoed by hundreds of people that we've spoken to today. We haven't just been speaking to the familiar faces, we've been speaking to the farmers and the fans and the people who have come down here to show their support for British agriculture.
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11: I've been in Westminster for a long time, but I know that though power may be here, its effect on people's lives is across the whole of the country. We may be where rules are made, but it's where they're implemented that matters. Join me, Jacob Rees-Mogg, for forthright and frank discussion on where Britain has come from, where it's going, and where it will end up. That's State of the Nation, Monday to Thursday, 8 to 9 o'clock. Vox Populi, Vox Dei.
1: Welcome back to Patrick Christie Tonight, only on GB News. Just a roundup now of the other newspaper front pages for tomorrow. The Daily Mail, Labour's poisonous puppet master and a £1 million cover-up. The Sun, the Welfare Party, they go for the Peter Mandelson files. Just talking about how Labour are desperate to keep giving up benefits. The Express, every meeting I have is who can be taxed to pay benefits. So there you go. Now, I actually am surprised that none of the newspapers have gone off on the Henry Novak story. I know that the footage only emerged about 10 p.m, potentially after they went to print. But we had the court case and we had the family's response. And the family issued a very graphic response about what the police did. And they've been proven to be completely true because we've seen it. Just a word for the family as we round off this show. Well, I've got another hour, but just to round off this show, a word for Henry Novak's family. They will have sat and watched that in court, possibly before court. And the way that they conducted themselves, like, I would not have been physically able to control myself on the steps of the court. The dignity, the poise, and the fact that they've said now that they want this to be used, not, you know, not for division, all of that. They want this to be used to look at the way we handle knife crime and knife possession in this country. I mean, just a word for how amazing that family is, Jake.
3: Yeah, well, I think they could teach us all a lesson in forgiveness and bravery. I mean, the fact that they were prepared to stand on the steps and make that statement. I mean, this will be so raw for them. You know, it will all be brought back repeatedly. The trial will have brought it back. The releasing of this footage will be brought back. And, you know, they are very, very brave taking what is a senseless murder of a young man on the threshold of what I'm sure would have been a wonderful life, and saying, what can we do positive from this senseless acts of violence? And if they can campaign against knife crime and stop this happening to someone else's son, I think that will be a fitting tribute to Henry Novak and his memory.
0: Nothing is going to change. You know, we will hear all the platitudes again from the politicians tomorrow who have been silent so far. The silence has been deafening. We'll hear the platitudes tomorrow. Things have to change. This must never happen again. But it damn well will, because we've seen it time and time again.
3: And the police are going to go into...
0: Why is this...
3: In a way, you heard that from the officer, retired officer you have on. The police are going into a full... sort of justification of their appalling behaviour.
0: Why is there is no way of justifying the police? That behaviour. Why hasn't he been condemning the police up to now for the way they behave? Because we know what happened.
1: I actually think when you watch that video the second time, you know the individual who's standing over Henry the first time the police get there? I think that might be the killer's brother, from what they said. Which adds another dimension to this, doesn't it? If it is the killer's brother and he's standing over there and not saying he's been stabbed, even though he says he's bleeding a little bit, knowing that your brother's just stabbed someone. And then when the police officer says, you know, is anyone else hurt? He goes, yeah, my brother. That's what you can hear. He goes, yeah, my brother. Look, we're going to be talking about this, you know, for a fair bit in the evening and in the next show, which I know a couple of this panel are on. So, look, stay tuned for that. And I'm very sorry, everyone. That was a very distressing show.
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13: Good evening. It's time for your GB News weather update from the Met Office. There's some pretty wet weather pushing its way eastwards across the country at the moment. As that clears through into tomorrow, we're going to see plenty of showers following in behind. The unsettled weather at the moment is due to a frontal system that's making its way across the country. That's bringing some heavy, persistent rain through the rest of this evening and overnight, mainly across parts of England, but there will be outbreaks of rain elsewhere. As the more persistent rain edges towards the east, we'll see showers following in behind. Some of them could be heavy and thundery, particularly towards the southwest. A lot of cloud for many of us with the rain, so temperatures not falling a huge amount. Mid-teens in many places, a few prone spots with any clear skies could just about drop into single figures. First thing tomorrow morning, there will be some persistent rain still across eastern parts of England, but it will clear away through the morning. Further west, we're looking at showers with some sunny spells in between. It's a similar story across parts of Northern Ireland, much of Northern England, and western parts of Scotland. Scotland, with some drier weather, yes, but always the chance of a bit of rain. Meanwhile, across eastern Scotland, I think the rain's going to linger here for longest and could last well through into the afternoon. Otherwise, it's going to be a showery day for many of us. Watch out, as some of those showers could pack quite a punch. There could be some rumbles of thunder, a bit of hail mixed in with them as well, albeit a few bright or sunny spells dotted around in between those showers. Temperatures for many will be around average for the time of year. In the southeast, that means it's going to be a couple of degrees cooler than it has been today. Into Wednesday, and whilst there will be some showers continuing overnight, it's a band of rain that we're keeping an eye out for, because that's going to sweep its way northeastwards. It's going to be persistent and heavy at times, with showers following in behind it. Watch out as well for some strong gusty winds, particularly towards the south and west. They're going to be a bit stronger than we usually see at this time of year, with more changeable weather through the end of the week. Bye-bye.
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1: Yeah, welcome along. 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And we are going to be playing that for you when I come back. 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We're going to play you that 999 call in just a minute or so's time. 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
20: Well, what a day in politics. Hello, welcome to GB News Tonight with me, your host, Martin Daubney, coming up on tonight's show.
21: I am sorry. Sorry. Sorry. Sorry. And sorry.
20: Yes, the scandal that nearly brought down Sir Keir Starmer is back with a vengeance. Yes, it's the Mandelson Files, day two, 2.0. But in just a few moments' time, we'll bring you some massive breaking news on this story. The bad news day just got a whole lot worse for the Prime Minister. And meanwhile...
0: But we must have a welfare system fit for the future, and the current model doesn't work. It desperately needs reform.
20: The explosive Mandy files published today have also revealed something that could come to define the government forever. The Work and Pension Secretary, Pat McFadden, told Peter Mandelson that every meeting he has is just a way to find more people to tax to pay for the ballooning benefits bill. And meanwhile, in other news tonight...
1: The jury confirmed what we've always known. Henry's life was taken from him unlawfully, violently, and without justification.
20: Henry Novak's murderer, Vikram Digwal, was sentenced earlier today. But why has the Prime Minister still not said a single thing? And amidst a case of animal cruelty that shocks the nation, a petition to radically overhaul our animal abuse laws and prosecutions has been backed by more than 10,000 people and now will need to be addressed by Parliament tonight. We will reveal a shocking loophole that campaigners claim is helping offenders get off way too lightly. Stand by for another exclusive bombshell on the Mandy files from our man Chris Hope. That's all to come. But first, here's your headlines with Bethany Elsie.
17: Good evening. Your top stories from the GB newsroom at 1 minute past seven. Thousands of documents published by the government reveal Wildlord Peter Mandelson was US ambassador. He repeatedly criticised Sir Keir Starmer's leadership, saying he lacks nerve. The second tranche of documents, which was ordered by the House of Commons, includes WhatsApp messages between figures at the top of government. In a message to Cabinet Minister Pat McFadden last summer, the former peer said he was bereft at number 10, adding it needs a complete revamp and infusion of purpose. The former peer, who was sacked last year due to his links to the convicted paedophile Jeffrey Epstein, declined to comply by handing over his phone to the government. The father of 18-year-old Henry Novak, who died in police custody after being stabbed, is calling for a fearless investigation into the handling of the case. The student was attacked by a Sikh man as he was walking home from a night out in Southampton in December. Vikram Digwa stabbed him with an 8-inch blade that he claimed was part of his faith, filmed him trying to flee, and then falsely told officers he'd been racially abused. Henry died in the street while handcuffed. Digwa has been sentenced to life in prison with a minimum term of 21 years, and the IOPC is investigating the officers involved. But Henry's father says his family is facing a life sentence of grief.
1: When police arrived, Henry was lying on the floor, barely able to sit up and plainly in severe medical distress. Henry told officers that he could not breathe 9 times. He told them he had been stabbed 4 times. He lost consciousness before anyone believed him. We hold Vikram Digwa solely and 100% responsible for the brutal murder of our son. But Henry should not have died on the streets of Southampton in police custody.
17: Police are investigating 6 stabbings after Arsenal's Premier League trophy parade in North London yesterday. The Met Police says 24 people have been arrested, including 10 on suspicion of assault on police, and 3 were detained on suspicion of sexual assault. A girl has died and a boy is missing after going into a river, taking the number of open water deaths during the recent heatwave to at least 15. A 13-year-old girl was reported missing yesterday evening at the River Wharf near Burnsall. She was rescued a short time later and airlifted to hospital, where she was pronounced dead. While South Yorkshire Police has been searching for an 11-year-old boy who entered the River Don on Saturday and hasn't been seen since. And the UK won't have to pay Rwanda millions of pounds over the failed migrant deportation deal after winning an international court case. The East African nation sued Britain for more than £100 million, claiming it breached the terms of its agreement and is owed the money. Britain won the case after a 3-day hearing at The Hague's Permanent Court of Arbitration in the Netherlands. Those are your latest headlines. I'll have more for you at 8 o'clock.
20: Thank you, Bethany. Now, welcome back to GB News Tonight with me, your host, Martin Daubney.
0: I am sorry. Sorry for what was done to you. Sorry that so many people with power failed you. Sorry for having believed Mandelson's lies and appointed him.
20: Yes, it's a scandal that nearly took down the Prime Minister and may yet do so. Yes, the Mandelson files are back with a vengeance, and today has been truly extraordinary. Yes, in a release of over 1,500 files, today we've learned that Peter Mandelson refused to hand over his own WhatsApps to the Intelligence and Security Committee, that he advised the Prime Minister on his 2024 election strategy, and that he, rather ironically, told David Lammy that the government would not regret its decision to make him ambassador. But now, ladies and gentlemen, we have some massive breaking news for you. And I'm joined by GB News' political editor Christopher Hope, as well as tonight's panel, the former Reform UK Director of Communications, Gawain Towler, and GB News' senior political commentator, Nigel Nelson. Chris Hope, let's get to you. You've got a significant breaking news line for us.
2: Well, the big question tonight is how much are we being told, Martin, by the government? Now, the government went to some lengths in Parliament to make clear that everything they had to release under the terms of this humble address forced on them by the Conservatives was released under that. But we understand that not everything may have emerged. Now, what we understand is this, that there may be some personal phone messages to Peter Mandelson from Keir Starmer and Darren Jones, which have been withheld. No explanations have been given for this, and Peter Mandelson himself is not prepared to release anything. He's been informed, we understand, by lawyers. He can't do anything to jeopardise what's here. Peter Mandelson has virtually no message on his personal phone because all of his messaging was done on his ambassador's phone, and that's what we can't see. But we understand we may not have a complete picture of messaging between Darren Jones, the PM's chief secretary, and the Prime Minister. Now, put that to number 10. They say this: in the same way as other ministers, the Prime Minister has fully complied with the humble address by providing all the information he holds as required. The information submitted has been published by the Cabinet Office. So they're saying that he's given all the information he's got. But we understand it may not all be out there, and that will develop in coming days. We're seeing a full statement from ministers on Wednesday, and when the MPs will get a chance to debate all this after Prime Minister's question. This is a beginning of a long haul as we understand what's being released. But let's step back here. We've seen 1,500 pages, Martin, released today of all the conversation in and around the ministers and Peter Mandelson. We heard from Peter Mandelson saying to David Lammy in terms that if you were minded to appoint me in November 2024, a month before it happened, you won't regret it. And then, of course, we had so many different revelations in these documents, notably Peter Mandelson talking to Pat McFadden, the Working Pensions Secretary. Pat McFadden told Peter Mandelson privately that Labour MPs keep asking him, who can we tax in order to pay benefits to others? That is absolutely brutally damaging to Labour because, of course, the issue of cutting benefits they have so far refused to do, and other things very quickly ahead of the visit to America back in February last year. Peter Mandelson told Pat McFadden that the team around him wanted to avoid any encounter with journalists who might involve him answering a question. Again, further issues there with Gordon Brown. Apparently Gordon Brown has it in for Keir Starmer and Rachel Reeves. That was an exchange with Peter Mandelson and others there. And also this tax raid on private schools was probably unwise. Torsten Bell, he's an up-and-coming pensions minister. He has said to Peter Mandelson, the government doesn't do policy generally speaking well enough. And to Lou Hague, who was, of course, lost her job over some previous issue with the police and a mobile phone.
0: Fraud allegation.
2: Peter Mandelson said to Lou Hague in November 2024, it seems harsh given you were appointed in full knowledge of it being the case.
20: Chris, returning to this significant latest development, the Conservatives have been saying all day today, and I quote, it beggars belief that Keir Starmer is absent from the latest tranche of Mandelson files. The man they call Never Hear Keir is not in the Mandelson report.
2: No, he's not.
20: And now this latest revelation is saying
3: They were, what, deliberately withheld?
2: Well, again, Number 10 are quite careful in how they respond. They say they responded to everything in the humble address. But as I understand it, there were other messages out there between Peter Mandelson, Darren Jones and the Prime Minister, which are not in these disclosures. Now, Peter Mandelson's phone with his ambassador has been gone back to the government. So any record of those have gone with the phone. So the messages we're seeing in here from Peter Mandelson were on his private phone. That explains why he's talking to Pat McFadden so much, because those two are friends going back into the last days of the Blair government.
3: So,
2: but crucially, we haven't yet seen the ambassadorial text messages between Peter Mandelson and, it seems, the Prime Minister and Darren Jones.
3: So Michael Ellis was saying earlier on that the law has no power to compel Peter Mandelson to deliver messages, but he might choose to do so. The Prince of Darkness could strike again.
2: Well, he could do if he can get hold of them. I mean, they will sit somewhere on a phone he hasn't got any control over. I mean, you could do a subject access request, but the stakes are extremely high here. Many have been telling me, MPs telling me in Parliament, this could be the end of the Prime Minister had it gone the wrong way. And we are seeing, the political embarrassment over that benefits and admission from the Working Pensioners Secretary to say that all MPs want to do is tax money and give it to benefits claimants. That is absolutely a hole below the waterline, I think. If you're a Reform politician, or if you're a Tory politician or a Lib Dem politician even, that is on the top line on your election campaign leaflets.
3: Significant breaking news line there, Chris. So you've been a trooper all day. The latest allegation we're hearing is that sources, friends of saying messages withheld. And we looked through that report today, Chris. And it was significant. No, it was notable by the absence of huge tranches of plain white paper, huge pages of asterisks. There's so much information missing.
2: Well, just on that's redactions. Now, the government, they're always going to redact information that may affect national security or international relations. We knew that would happen. That's why the Chagos information isn't in there. And it has been vetted by the Intelligence Security Committee, chaired by a Labour peer called Kevin Jones, Lord Beamish, and also a Tory MP called Simon Hall, who chairs the committee watching civil service. He's given his agreement to these redactions.
3: Chris Hope, thank you very, very much. And the significant breaking news, I'll get my panel in now. Nigel Nelson, I'm going to come to you first. Of course, notable by the fact you once fired Peter Mandelson from his job as a columnist for you. This could be a withering revelation if messages, as we're understanding, the claim is they've been deliberately withheld.
4: They could. I mean, the only reason for withholding messages is if they relate to international relations, which is one of the reasons for the many redactions, or national security. So if these messages exist and they've not been released, then as far as I can see, that has not been complying with the humble address that MPs demanded.
3: Another nightmare on Downing Street, Gawain Towler, for the Prime Minister today.
5: Chris was saying earlier that he might fall because of this. He might have fallen because of this before and didn't. He has the most remarkable limpet-like tendency to ignore everything and everybody and any detail and any fact and still hangs on. Some of the stuff is the Labour Party wants to tax people to give it to benefit claimants. Well, I suppose it's nice to have it confirmed, but we always knew that. But this latest revelation is, well, it's the dog that didn't bark, isn't it? Where were those things from Starmer? Where were those things from Darren Jones? It is inconceivable, it's incredible, in the proper use of the word, to think that there were no communications between those two.
2: It seems to me the government's doing what it had to do. Because, of course, anything which they knew Peter Mandelson had on his own phone, they had to release because he's got a copy of it. But the information from his private phone, they will know, well, that went back to his workplace when he left the Foreign Service. So that, therefore, they don't need to release that. Because were it to happen that we see copies of information that wasn't released to Parliament, and should have been on the humble address, that is really bad for the government because that is misleading Parliament all over again. That can't happen. And that's why
5: deceiving Parliament all over again.
2: Well, I say
5: this
2: that.
5: Is a shocking government, a shocking administration that has no. It seems to lack any moral centre.
2: I said all over again because of what the Conservatives have got to mess over Partygate.
3: Gentlemen, we have to leave it there. Plenty more on this topic after the break. Chris Hope, sensational exclusive there. Thank you very much. Gentlemen, thank you very much. More from you after the break.
0: But we must have a welfare system fit for the future, and the current model doesn't work. It desperately needs reform.
20: Yes, as detailed a moment ago, the other most shocking part of today's revelations is what came from the Work and Pensions Secretary's private messages with Peter Mandelson. Is Britain just one step away from daylight robbery? Endless taxes in the Labour government. Who'd have thought? That's next.
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20: Welcome back to GB News Tonight with me, your host, Martin Daubney. Now, perhaps the other most astonishing line from the Mandelson files thus far is this. And a private discussion with Mandelson about welfare. The Work and Pensions Secretary, Pat McFadden, told him, and I quote, "Every meeting I have is, who can be taxed in order to pay benefits to others? They're asking the wrong questions." Oof. I'm joined now by the former Labour Defence Secretary, Jeff Hoon. Jeff, welcome to the show. Let's start with the astonishing revelations today. And you know Mandelson, you've worked with Mandelson. The Prince of Darkness has struck again. He's sunk his fangs into Sir Keir Starmer.
24: Well, I don't think anybody will be at all surprised to learn what Peter has been saying in these various emails and WhatsApps. Peter has a reputation for speaking his mind, but also for being somewhat waspish in the process. And I don't think anybody at all will be surprised at what he has been saying.
20: But Jeff Hoon, if the latest revelations, as we understand them, are true, sources claiming that messages between Mandelson and the Prime Minister and between Mandelson and Darren Jones have simply been withheld.
24: Well, I heard your earlier exchanges on that question, and forgive me for saying so, but you're speculating. No one knows. There's been a huge release of information, huge numbers of pages of documentation that people are going through as we speak, I suspect. And unless and until there is any proof of your suggestion, you are speculating.
20: But that proof could come. We know that Mandelson likes to serve up revenge best served cold.
24: Well, Peter Mandelson has withheld his own WhatsApps for what I understand to be legal reasons. And I think that's probably understandable in the circumstances, given that there is a police investigation into quite a serious issue affecting him. So I'm sure his lawyers have given him proper advice.
20: Jeff Hoon, to the other revelation about Labour Party MPs telling the Duchy of Lancaster, Pat McFadden, Labour Party MPs are asking, who can we tax to pay benefits to others? If you're the Conservative Party, if you're Reform UK Today, that's your campaign literature. It proves what they've been saying for months since this government got in. It's tax, tax, tax, and damn those who go to work in the morning.
24: No, I don't accept that that is the position at all. And Pat McFadden, who, of course, is now responsible for welfare spending, has always been very practical and very pragmatic. He has been one of the stars of the government in the way that he's handled interviews and presentations.
20: And he's right. Mandelson is right. This government taxes anything that moves. It taxes land. It taxes farms. It taxes pensioners, petrol, anything.
24: No, Pat McFadden didn't say that at all. What he was actually
20: doing. That's the truth.
24: He was pushing back on the argument and saying, actually, he didn't accept the argument. He's made clear in those WhatsApps that actually he doesn't believe that that is the right place to start. So actually, he's doing precisely the opposite of what you're accusing him of.
20: But Jeff Hoon, we have a situation today where some of Britain's biggest unions, trade unions, Unite, the GMB, their own membership, Unison, are saying that they're more likely or as likely to vote for Reform UK. This is the membership of the unions than the Labour Party. A 20% slip since the general election. And they say again, it's because union members believe that this government is just taxing workers to pay people to sit on their backsides.
24: Well, given the state of the opinion polls at the moment, it's probably not very surprising that a significant number of members of trade unions are suggesting that they might vote, if the vote were to take place today, in a particular direction. That's not remarkable given the state of the opinion polls. What is absolutely vital is how they vote on in a general election. There's actually quite a lot of polling evidence to suggest that whilst people have protested in recent local government elections, that actually they will think very differently when it comes to deciding who should run the country. And that, of course, is not a decision that has to take place for a number of years yet.
20: Jeff, can I be, I won't be, try and be disparaging when I say this, but you were the Defence Secretary during the Iraq War. Don't you think this sounds a bit like Comical Alley? There's nothing to see here. We're winning. We are pounding them. Jeff, this is union members.
24: Yeah. On the contrary, I think there's also a temptation in these circumstances to read a great deal into one day's opinion polling. They're a snapshot, no more than that. And the snapshot is of a number of people's opinions, no more than that. And I'm not in any way suggesting that people are not entitled to those opinions. But I find, and I found over many years in politics, that actually when it comes to serious decisions like who should run the country, a decision at a general election, people vote very differently from the views they express, the opinions they give to pollsters in these kinds of opinion polls.
20: Okay, Jeff Hoon, we've got to leave it there. Thanks for your company. I appreciate it. Former Labour Defence Secretary, great friend of the show, Jeff Hoon. Let's get to my panel now. Former Reform UK Director of Communications, Gawain Towler, and GB News' Senior Political Commentator, Nigel Nelson. Gawain, I'm going to have to come to you first because, you know, a lot of people watching this channel will sincerely believe that if it moves, the Labour Party taxes it. If it doesn't move, the Labour Party taxes it. And when you've got union members saying the same thing, when you've got Pat McFadden and saying Labour MPs are saying the same thing. There's trouble ahead.
5: The one thing that Mr. Hoon, I think, was right about is that McFadden was actually laughing at or commenting in that way about the other Labour MPs calling for tax it, give it to benefit claimants. I think he was frustrated about that himself. But that doesn't mean the Parliamentary Labour Party doesn't want to do that. And if you look at what's happened and the increase in taxes and the refusal to cut benefits, that is actually what's happened. McFadden may be frustrated, but it's true. When it comes to the union members, this is not news. Last year at Labour conference, the head of the GMB and the head of Unison told Starmer that 50% of as many people in their membership were supporting reformers, were supporting Labour. They told him that last year. We've known that since Brexit. We've known that this break between basically the modern, particularly public sector trade unions. And what's telling about this poll that came out, the Jail Partners poll, it was about public sector workers not private sector workers, publics, even the public sector workers who know that reform wish to make massive changes to public sector working, they are so fed up with how the unions operate, because the unions operate today for those people who work in union head office, many of whom went straight from school to be a researcher and become... Most of the people who work at union head office have never done the job which they represent back in the day. Some do, but very few.
3: Nigel Nelson, when you look at the manifesto pledges, not to raise the big taxes, you can't help but feel, though, that there are workshops around the Labour Party. You sit down, what can we tax today, lads? How can we get fresh money out of the electorate? Think about it. Today, pensions tax from Rachel Reeves, ISAs tax, a recalibration of capital gains on shares and stocks, land taxes, death taxes. Andy Burnham wants to bring in an additional 10% death premium to have capital gains on shares and stocks, land taxes, death taxes. Andy Burnham wants to bring in an additional 10% death premium.

0: with Labour's manifesto at the 2024 election promised not to raise the big taxes, income tax, VAT, and employee national insurance.
1: Yeah, and that's why they're looking for taxes anywhere
0: yes,
1: they can find.
0: Yes, because they've got to raise money. We've got to actually raise a lot of money. We're about to announce
1: the benefits.
0: Before we even go there, we're about to announce a defence investment plan.
1: The one that's supposed to be announced in November, that's taking some time.
0: And one of the reasons it's taking time is to find out where the money comes from.
1: You were talking about
0: billions of pounds that people will have to pay one way or another. So the question is how you pay for it. When it comes to the benefits thing, Pat McFadden, you're absolutely right there, Gwaine. Pat McFadden wasn't going along with the idea. What he actually said was that they're asking the wrong questions. That was from some Labour MPs. So what the government is trying to do is cut the benefits bill, but cut it in a way.
1: And Andy Burnham just wants to make it worse.
0: Well, not necessarily. But what they're trying to do is cut the bill, but make sure the people who need benefits get them. The people who don't have them.
1: That is the reason for the
0: Alan Milburn review into youth unemployment, and also the Sir Stephen Timms review into disability benefits. What the Parliamentary Labour Party did was say, look, don't just arbitrarily cut £5 billion off disability benefits. Let's find out where they're going and who needs them and who doesn't need them.
1: I was agreeing with up to a point there, Nigel, but the point is, that's a first. However, the point is the Parliamentary Labour Party is ideologically committed to increasing and never cutting benefits, which is what happened. That wasn't a £5 billion cut of benefits. That was a £5 billion reduction in the increase in benefits, and they weren't prepared to listen to that. So any dream world idea that Pat McFadden might have that the backbenchers, the Parliamentary Labour Party, would ever countenance any cut. And as I say, if you look at the Burnham prospectus that he hopes to bring in, that's worse. They are not prepared. And you talk about the defence spending, you're quite right. We need to, but these are choices. These are choices that parliamentary parties make, and they have made for 30 years the choice to eviscerate our defence capacity in order to pay people to
0: Absolutely.
1: Stay off work.
0: But the trouble is, at the end of all this, that taxpayers are going to have to pay for it. If it goes up to the
1: personally, I prefer the Labour Party pay for it with a new general election and get rid of the
0: If it goes up to 3.5%, it's £5 billion, it's £18 billion, and that works out as something like £890
1: per taxpayer. So you do that, and the unemployment rate goes up, so you have to pay more.
2: Gentlemen,
1: benefits.
2: We have to call time for now. Thank you to my panel. Now, coming up in just a moment's time, more huge breaking news earlier today.
3: The jury confirmed what we've always known. Henry's life was taken from him unlawfully, violently, and without justification.
2: Henry Novak's murderer Vikram Digwal was sentenced earlier today to life. And breaking news, the Prime Minister has finally broken his silence. He's finally issued a statement on the murder that's disgusted a nation. That's breaking news next.
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5: Welcome back to GB News Tonight with me, Martin Dorby. Breaking news for you now. Sir Keir Starmer has finally responded to the murder of Henry Novak, as you can see on your screens, taking to X, of course, formerly Twitter. Just a few moments ago, the Prime Minister said this: "This is an awful, shocking case. Henry's loved ones have gone through the trauma of a long trial and endured Henry's killer making up appalling claims about their son, who was thoughtful, kind and deeply loved. It is right that the IOPC is investigating the police's response to this senseless murder, and we must end the cycle of tragedy by tackling the horror of knife crime. Henry's family, friends, university and the city of Southampton will continue to feel his loss, and our thoughts will always be with them." Here's the question. Why on earth did it take the Prime Minister so long to respond? Well, I'm joined in the studio by my panel, the former Reform UK Director of Communications, Gawain Towler, and GB News' senior political commentator, Nigel Nelson. Nigel, I'm going to start with you on this one. I've been saying on the channel for days and days and days and days now, if not weeks, where is the Prime Minister's response? Don't forget, this is the Prime Minister, and if you look at the comments underneath the Prime Minister's tweet, you get a flavour of how the nation is feeling right now. Furious at a Prime Minister who took the knee for serial American criminal George Floyd. Picture on your screen now, just days after there were riots in London where police officers were assaulted by a mob outside Parliament. That was the Prime Minister's, well, the Leader of the Opposition at the time, that was his action. And there's been absolutely no outpouring of anything approaching a similar sense of the senseless murder of Henry Novak. Is this too little, too late?
6: No, because as we were discussing earlier on this afternoon, the right time for the Prime Minister to make a comment about this was after sentencing. He's done that. He's also acknowledged the fact that there is a police inquiry going on into the police actions.
5: Keir Starmer called people far right in Southwold before their sentencing. He made a judgment call immediately.
6: And
5: this is what happened.
6: We weren't talking about a court case at that point.
5: There were many active court cases.
6: That came
5: the
6: afterwards.
5: Prime Minister prejudged as being far right.
6: What you had in Southport was rioting, which the government were trying to control.
5: Starmer took a stance.
6: He took the knee for George Floyd. Why didn't he take a stance for Henry Novak? He's just done that at the right time, which is after sentencing, and tomorrow a full government statement on next steps will be made in Parliament.
5: And Lindsay Hoyle, who broke at 5 o'clock, took the very unusual situation today in Parliament of announcing that the government will talk about this tomorrow. Gawain Towler, there's a feeling this Labour government has been dragged into making a statement about
7: Hoyle
5: this.
7: Hoyle has done that in order to stop them backsliding. And they won't now. When you read that statement, it is the statement of a PR man. It is the statement of a technocrat. There is no blood there. There's no passion. There's no anger. It is a series of adjectives and verbs and nouns.
6: But he can't preempt the results of the IOPC investigation.
7: Hold on. I'm not talking about the police. I'm talking about the case. And you just said he said the right time, he spoke at the right time. He could have been disgusted at what happened. No, I'm a little bit concerned. It's not right. It's bad. He says, our thoughts will always be with them. No, they won't. Tomorrow he will have forgotten because he's got to worry about his leadership. I'm sorry, this statement from Starmer, I understand why there's been thousands of aggressive responses to him. This statement from Starmer, he could have been writing about a car crash. He could be writing about the stocks and shares going the wrong direction. It is lacking in passion. It is lacking in empathy.
6: What sentiment in that statement do you object to?
7: There's no sentiment at all. That's what I object to.
6: It's as if he's seen it through a television screen.
7: It's as if he's seen it through.
6: Everybody demanded the Prime Minister issues a statement. He issues a statement.
7: And it is a statement of a PR man. It is not a statement of essentially a human. It's Starmer bot. And it will not do. And the country can see that.
6: Well, the idea he has released a statement. I can't see.
7: Well,
6: what
7: done, Keir. He's released a statement.
6: Everyone's been calling.
7: No, I wanted to release a statement as if he's a human.
6: Suddenly he does it. Everyone's saying, "Ooh, that's not good enough."
7: Well, it's not good enough. And look at the response. It's clearly not good enough.
6: Well, the response comes tomorrow.
7: The response to his statement. Look at what people have said in response. It is clearly not good enough. Now,
6: well,
7: he
6: you're
7: has
6: talking
7: made
6: about
7: a
6: what
7: statement.
6: People are saying on social media, and social media is too quick to make judgments.
7: Yes, like saying everybody involved in the riots was far right. Yeah. That was too quick to make a judgment.
6: He didn't say everyone involved in the riots was far right. He said there were far right people involved in the riots, which there were, up in Southport.
0: But the way it was taken is that Keir Starmer, in general, will always take a position when it's a safe establishment position, condemning the far right, condemning racists, but never sticking up for a white kid who's been brutally murdered by a Sikh who was a liar, whose families were liars.
6: But he just has. He's just done that, and there's
7: a
6: statement
7: like
6: in Parliament tomorrow, which one hopes will actually talk about some action
7: like
6: to take this not happening again.
7: GGP. It doesn't look like it was a human that wrote that.
6: You can criticise the style. Well, the individual was. But I don't know what you want him to say.
7: I want him to be actually angry.
6: Angry at who?
7: Angry at the fact this guy was murdered. Angry at the fact there was lies. He's not angry. He's just writing something that a PR man's done. I'm angry. Yes, he's glad there's an IOPC. IOPC, he's speaking in language that humans don't understand. There is a police investigation into these police officers. Good.
0: I mean, when you look at some of the statements from Mark Novak...
7: He doesn't speak human.
0: ...Henry's father, who just gave a breathtaking, a beautiful, such a moving statement today at Southampton Crown Court, when he relayed the facts, as Henry's chest filled with blood, he was chased. He told the police officers four times he'd been stabbed. He told them nine times... I could not breathe. Now, the same words that George Floyd uttered, which made him a global hero, a career criminal, made him a global hero of the political left, the same words uttered nine times by a white boy, didn't even mention a tweet.
6: Well,
0: not even a comment. Nothing until now.
6: The father's words were considered dignified and extremely generous because he praised other police officers who he thought had done a good job. He also described the police officers who dealt originally with his son as treating him as inhumane.
0: The police
6: and degrading.
0: Did not believe him.
6: Right now,
0: he was dragged across the gravel
6: and the next stage,
0: they read him his rights, and they were the last words he heard.
6: And the next stage is a proper police conduct investigation into the officers who were there. We weren't there. We do not know what happened.
7: No, but 3 days ago, all the local police chief could say was, I'm sorry.
0: Gentlemen, we have to leave it there. We await, of course, the statements in Parliament tomorrow. Thank you to my panel. Now, coming up in just a moment's time, amidst the case of animal cruelty that truly shocked the nation, a petition to radically overhaul animal abuse laws and prosecutions has now been backed by more than 10,000 people. Tonight will reveal a shocking loophole that campaigners claim is helping offenders to get off way too lightly on animal cruelty. That's next.
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10: Hello, here's your latest holiday sun forecast brought to you by the Met Office. We'll see some cloud across western parts of the Mediterranean. Next few days, showers towards the north and east, but warm in the sunshine elsewhere. Certainly across the Canaries, Madeira on Tuesday, we'll see some cloud, a few showers feeding in from the north. Much of Iberia fine, but notice showers across southern France into parts of Greece. Could be locally heavy and thundery in nature, but in the sunshine elsewhere, pretty warm for the time of year. Certainly over the next few days, further showers towards the north and east, but staying warm in the sunshine elsewhere.
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17: Just talk us through, if you would, because it is fascinating, just the level, the intensity of the bombardment that London in particular was facing during that period of time. How long did it last for, and, you know, how intense was it?
18: Thank you, Mark. Hi again, Anne. Nice to see you.
19: Lovely to see you.
18: The whole point about the book, Mark, is that you mentioned London there, and of course, that's the reality of what most people think. They think London, a few months between around Christmas 1940, that was the Blitz. But that's not the story that I'm telling. I'm telling the story that, you know, GB News would tell, which is the story of the whole nation. So not London, we're talking about Coventry, people will remember that. We're talking about Glasgow, we're talking about Aberdeen, we're talking about Exeter. And I'm telling the story of the war. So yes, thousands were killed in London during those few months, dreadful months, in around Christmas 1940. But 60,000 civilians perished during the whole course of the war. And again, we talk about when the Blitz started, when the Blitz ended. If you were being bombed in Glasgow or you are being bombed in Newcastle, so that image you've got on screen now is my mum's hometown. That is the picture of an air raid shelter in my mum's hometown. And if she'd been in that shelter, I wouldn't be with you today. But I found a survivor.
19: Where is it? Where is it?
18: So that is in North Shields, on the banks of the Tyne, as you come down outside Newcastle. So that image that you've got there, that kind of sparked the story that I tell of the nation in the book.
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0: And welcome back to GB News Tonight with me, your host, Martin Daubman. Now, in February, a man, Ovid Rahman, who ran an animal rescue centre in Billericay in Essex, where 41 dogs were found dead, was jailed for merely 5 years. Now, the harrowing story truly shocked and appalled the nation. And to this day, many of those dogs were never even identified. My next guest took this tragedy as an inspiration to shine a light, something many people do not know. Not only is there a fundamental lack of regulation to rescue shelters in the UK, but also that there is nothing in the law that requires prosecutors to bring a separate charge for every animal that is abused. Now, campaigners say that can leave a troubling gap in the justice system, and they argue that when large numbers of animals are harmed, neglected, or killed, each victim is not always recognised as a separate offence. Well, now a petition signed by more than 10,000 people is calling for the law to be overhauled, to be changed, demanding that every abused animal counts in court. I'm delighted now to be joined in the studio by the founders of that petition, the animal rights activists Carla Marie and Tracy Sheekey. Ladies, welcome to the studio. It's a pleasure to have your company. May I say, I met you on Friday evening after you've been at Parliament campaigning. It was a delight to meet you. Your work's amazing.
12: Thank you.
0: Tell us about what motivated you to start this campaign.
12: It was after the incident when we found out about Billy Ricky Hope Road. There was a petition, original petition, to get up about regulations, because there's no regulations who can go and set up a rescue centre. Anyone can go and set up a rescue centre. And obviously this is where it's failing, because Obi wasn't checked, nothing was checked, and people was sending their dogs there for rehoming, for training, for boarding, and then there was a raid there where all these dogs was found deceased.
0: And Tracy, some of the state the dogs were in, I mean, some of them couldn't ever even be identified.
14: No. Only a few were identified out of the 41 that were found deceased at the property. And they were in terrible state, and since then we've heard that a further three that actually walked out of the property on the day of the raid have since been put to sleep as well, because they was in very poor condition.
0: You got some pictures there of some dogs. These are dogs that are still missing, right?
12: These are dogs that are still missing. We've got over 60 dogs still missing. Can we hold you up?
0: Please do, yeah.
12: So obviously sort of, a lot of people don't have social media. So we would like to see if people could take a look at the pictures. If they bought a dog off online from the Save a Paw in Billericay Hope Road, if they could get in touch with Dog Loss. All these dogs are registered on Dog Loss, so they are chipped. So if they get scanned, they should be able to be identified. We don't want people to be worried if they did buy or foster one of these dogs. These dogs are absolutely 100% safe to stay with the new owners. We just need to get these pictures out there and hopefully it's more alive. But we've got a picture of Rio and Rex on here. They've been recently found alive in a home, in a lovely home. We just need these dogs' pictures out there more.
0: And your motivation is just one of compassion. You know, this scumbag, he's got a paltry 5 years. You want to see the sentencing to be much tougher.
12: Oh, yeah, it definitely needs to be much tougher. Much tougher. They brought in that 5 years and they didn't even use it on him. They could have used him as a, you know, example to stop others. But this case is one of many. There's since been this case, there's been more, a lot more.
14: He actually got 38 months for the animal cruelty. Other 22 months was for the fraud charges.
0: And so what you want to see is, in a sense, all these charges put back to back, so they serve much longer when they get sent there.
14: A single charge for a single offence of animal abuse.
0: You know, ladies, as clearly dog lovers, and you're very, very compassionate people, you know, when you see indefensible, you know, beautiful creatures like this so abused, how does it make you feel?
14: Sick, devastated.
12: Yes.
14: How anyone can treat any animal like that, but these beautiful dogs, I mean, we don't know where these are.
12: And when you look at some of them as well, where some of the pictures was taken at his property, is even more heart-wrenching, because some of them, he puts jackets on them to cover up.
14: How skinny they was.
0: Mm. They were so malnourished and badly treated, they were just skeletal.
12: Yeah, and he's only 28, but he only got a 15-year ban.
14: From owning
12: animals. 15-year ban for owning animals. So when he gets out, after the 15 years, he can then apply again for a licence to get dogs again, or any other animal again. His partner, who he did a plea deal for, she walked free. She lived in exactly the same house. Exactly the same as he did. See it, smelt it, heard it. She walked free. She hasn't even got no ban, nothing.
0: Carla, Tracy, your work's amazing. Can we get that petition on screen again? Let's try and get people involved in that. What's the petition called? Where can they find it, ladies?
14: They can find it on the Justice for Safe Paw Dogs on Facebook.
0: And you search for it, Change Laws Regarding Abuse of Multiple Animals. Carla Marie, Tracy Sheekey, thank you very much for coming in tonight, and I'll take you for a drink after the show.
12: Thank you for having us.
0: You're doing truly heroic work. Jacob Rees-Mogg, before we talk about what's on State of the Nation tonight, this is utterly, utterly repellent and grotesque.
2: Everything about it's horrible, and that somebody was pretending to offer a dog rescue sanctuary service and was then maltreating the animals is so cruel, nasty, devious. Everything is wrong with it.
0: Okay, so Jacob Rees-Mogg, got a quick 45 seconds. Of course, been another quiet news day.
2: As always. Well, what can we talk about? We've got to talk about Peter Mandelson, the further information that's come out, the tweets, the emails, and so on, this lack of concern about welfare. How do we tax people, get more money for welfare? But also, Christopher Hope's been revealing earlier on, there may be more to come that they've covered up. And always, it's the cover-up that creates more trouble than if people just tell the truth. We know that Darren Jones, the minister in the Cabinet Office, hasn't had all of his messages revealed. He said that. But there's very little about the Prime Minister. So there've got to be questions about whether there's more to come that's being hidden from us.
0: Of course, they called him Never Here Keir. Certainly wasn't here in the Mandelson files today. So, Jacob Rees-Mogg, State Nation is up next. Carla Tracy, you've been fabulous. Thank you for coming in tonight. I appreciate your time. I'll be back tomorrow, 3 p.m. See you then. Up next, it's Jacob Rees-Mogg.
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22: Good evening. It's time for your GB News weather update from the Met Office. There's some pretty wet weather pushing its way eastwards across the country at the moment. As that clears through into tomorrow, we're going to see plenty of showers following in behind. The unsettled weather at the moment is due to a frontal system that's making its way across the country. That's bringing some heavy, persistent rain through the rest of this evening and overnight, mainly across parts of England, but there will be outbreaks of rain elsewhere. As the more persistent rain edges towards the east, we'll see showers following in behind. Some of them could be heavy and thundery, particularly towards the southwest. A lot of cloud for many of us with the rain, so temperatures not falling a huge amount. Mid-teens in many places, a few prone spots with any clear skies could just about drop into single figures. First thing tomorrow morning, there will be some persistent rain still across eastern parts of England, but it will clear away through the morning. Further west, we're looking at showers with some sunny spells in between. It's a similar story across parts of Northern Ireland, much of Northern England, and western parts of Scotland, with some drier weather, yes, but always the chance of a bit of rain. Meanwhile, across eastern Scotland, I think the rain's going to linger here for longest and could last well through into the afternoon. Otherwise, it's going to be a showery day for many of us. Watch out, as some of those showers could pack quite a punch. There could be some rumbles of thunder, a bit of hail mixed in with them as well, albeit a few bright or sunny spells dotted around in between those showers. Temperatures for many will be around average for the time of year in the south. That means it's going to be a couple of degrees cooler than it has been today. Into Wednesday, and whilst there will be some showers continuing overnight, it's a band of rain that we're keeping an eye out for, because that's going to sweep its way northeastwards. It's going to be persistent and heavy at times, with showers following in behind it. Watch out as well for some strong gusty winds, particularly towards the south and west. They're going to be a bit stronger than we usually see at this time of year, with more changeable weather through the end of the week. Bye-bye.
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0: Good morning. Private government WhatsApp messages have been revealed.
1: A fresh wave of Peter Mandelson files reveals a senior Labour minister complaining colleagues are obsessed with finding new people to tax.
0: Well, they also expose deep tensions at the top of government, with Keir Starmer criticised by his own side and mocked by senior aides behind closed doors.
1: And outrage as body cam footage from murdered Henry Novak's arrest has been released. That's following his killer's life sentence of a minimum of 21 years.
2: The jury confirmed what we've always known. Henry's life was taken from him unlawfully, violently, and without justification.
0: 10 years after their daughter's tragic death, Natasha Ednan Leparose's parents are launching a £10 million prize in the hope of creating a future without food allergies. We're going to meet them at 8:20 this morning.
1: Former chief executive of the SNP, Peter Murrell, is back in court today after admitting to embezzling more than £400,000 from the party.
3: Serena Williams has announced she's making a sensational return to tennis at the age of 44. The 23 times Grand Slam singles winner will launch her comeback at Queen's this month with a view to then competing at Wimbledon. We'll have more later this hour.
4: Love it or hate it, the weather certainly didn't look like this last week. But will it rain everywhere all day, or will there be some sunshine coming through at times? Full details in the forecast coming up shortly.
0: Good morning, it's just gone 6 o'clock. I'm Ellie Costello.
1: And I'm Alex Armstrong, and this is GB News Breakfast.
0: And sources have told GB News that messages between Sir Keir Starmer and Peter Mandelson have been withheld. It's in the latest release of documents related to his time as US ambassador.
1: Thousands of files have been published by the government, including WhatsApp messages between figures at the top of number 10.
0: Well, they reveal a number of things, including that the former peer repeatedly criticised the Prime Minister's leadership, saying he lacks verve. He also adds that number 10 needs a complete revamp.
1: Well, in a private discussion with Mandelson about welfare, the Work and Pensions Secretary, Pat McFadden, told him, "Every meeting I have is who we can tax in order to pay benefits to others. They're asking the wrong questions."
0: Well, we're joined now by the Deputy Editor of Spiked Online, Fraser Myers. Morning, Chief Fraser.
5: Good morning.
0: What do you make of these documents? The standout line for most people is this line from Pat McFadden about benefits.
5: Yes.
0: Looking for new ways to tax people is what all of the meetings are about.
5: Yeah, that just about sums up the purpose of the Labour government. And a lot of people will be finding themselves perhaps a bit surprised to agree with a lot of what Peter Mandelson says about the government and about Keir Starmer, saying he lacks verve, saying that the government needs a revamp, saying that people in number 10 don't really know what Keir Starmer wants or what should happen. What's really extraordinary about these files is, and you could forget why they've been released, is that they're supposed to tell us what the government knew about Peter Mandelson's relationship with Jeffrey Epstein before he was hired as Washington ambassador. And yet, that name hardly appears at all. In fact, he only really appears, the most time he appears is after the decision has been made for Mandelson to be sacked. So I don't know what that tells us. It tells us that the government simply wasn't thinking about this, that it just wasn't on their minds at all. They weren't particularly concerned about this relationship. The vast majority of what we've learned, in fact, has been about the government's incompetence and the rifts inside it. Now, it may well be, as you said, some of the messages have been withheld, partly because Peter Mandelson himself has not wanted to give up some of his WhatsApps, but also because there is this ongoing criminal trial of Mandelson as well. But the picture it paints is not the one we expected to get, not the one to do with Peter Mandelson's hiring and to do with his performance as ambassador, but to do with just the general dysfunction of the Labour government.
1: This is the thing, isn't it? From what we know so far from these messages, and I do wonder if any more eventually will get released, because GB News sources have been told that the Prime Minister's messages have been withheld from this, which I think is absolutely bonkers, personally. However, what we do know is that even the top brass, someone like Pat McFadden, who is very close to Peter Mandelson, as we know from his time in the Blair government, has also been texting him about their constant meetings around tax. Does it reveal splits within the party if they cannot have these discussions in cabinet and they're having to go to Peter Mandelson? Does that say something about the state of the Labour Party?
5: I think so. I mean, if you think about one of the key moments of this Labour government so far, a key moment where Keir Starmer lost his authority, and this is actually something that is said in these messages, was during that welfare rebellion, where it becomes clear, certainly from the point of view of the government, that the parliamentary Labour Party, Labour MPs, just don't seem to understand or appreciate the gravity of the fiscal situation that the UK is in. They don't understand that the current welfare bill is unsustainable. The fact that we have the highest tax take since the Second World War and we're still running a massive deficit. So you can see the frustration there from people like Pat McFadden and from people like Peter Mandelson, who maybe have, for whatever their many other faults, do have an appreciation for that problem.
6: And again, it's the Prime Minister's authority and the Prime Minister's judgment being called into question, because we've got Peter Mandelson here being given this plum job in Washington and yet turning around and WhatsApping ministers saying he lacks verve and has no vision.
5: You could almost forget that Keir Starmer is the Prime Minister reading some of these messages. What Keir Starmer thinks or what his view on things are, even how to persuade him of things, is staggeringly absent. It does feel a little bit like Peter Mandelson is backseat driving, but that may just be because of the volume of his correspondence. One thing that really struck me is how much time is spent on incredibly trivial things that have absolutely nothing to do with the real core tasks of the government. So people may have seen in the papers that there's a lot of time spent on organising a gift for Donald Trump, this personalised red box. Extraordinary amount of messages are sent back and forth over that. Peter Mandelson spends a lot of time lobbying for himself to become the next Chancellor of Oxford University, making sure he knows everyone in the PLP who's an Oxford graduate. Loads and loads of emails and messages about him doing his private lobbying for that other plum job that he'd hoped to do at the same time as his job as ambassador. So it does give a real insight into not only the rifts between, I would say, senior members of the government, senior members of the government and the public, their priorities are completely different from what, first of all, what they let on in public, and secondly, from what the ordinary man on the street's priorities are.
1: Is this a party that is now figuring it out in government rather than in opposition?
5: I think that's right. And it is staggering, really, considering that Labour had 14 years in opposition to diagnose what the problems were with the country and how it's run. And yet they seem to have to learn everything on the job and learn it quite slowly, frankly.
6: OK, Fraser, well, do stay with us. We should just say that a friend of Peter Mandelson has told GB News that he has not released his WhatsApp messages because his lawyers were emphatic that nothing should cut across the police investigation. The Cabinet Office did not contest this, that friend told us as well. And a spokesman for Number 10 has said,
1: in the same way as other ministers, the PM has fully complied with the humble address by providing all the information he holds as required. The information submitted has been published by the Cabinet Office.
6: Now, at 8 minutes past six, the police have released very distressing body cam footage showing 18-year-old Henry Novak being handcuffed in the final moments of his life. It's after he was fatally stabbed in Southampton.
1: The footage was shown in court as part of the trial. This is being shared as part of the social media protocol and after engaging with Henry's family throughout the trial on its release.
6: Now, GB News Breakfast has chosen to play stills from this footage, but to be clear, it is very distressing, and I would strongly caution you to please turn away if you think you could be upset by this, because it is very distressing.
1: I have to say, I saw this footage last night, and we see a lot in our job, and this really did upset me. Henry was the victim of the attack, but officers arrested him after his killer falsely claimed he had been racially abused. The police watchdog is investigating.
6: Well, we're back with Fraser. Fraser, I'm not sure if you've managed to see the footage, but it is one of the most distressing things I think that we have ever seen.
1: Yeah.
6: Working in news, that says a lot, doesn't it?
5: Absolutely. And I think it's distressing on two levels. One is seeing throughout the footage, as soon as the officers arrive on the scene, Henry is, you can see that he's dying. You can see that he is near lifeless. And then the disbelief and the contempt with which the police officers treat Henry is shocking even more. So you can actually see the police officers arresting him. He says he cannot breathe. He says he has been stabbed. You hear an officer saying, "I don't think you have, mate," totally dismissing him. Even as they turn over his body, they're trying to put him in handcuffs. It's clear just from the way that he is reacting that he is in deep, deep trouble and deep, deep pain and is struggling to even sit up. And yet the police officers take the murderer's word. They dismiss him out of hand. One officer can be heard saying, "Well, we have to get an ambulance." She's being told by the family who are surrounding, and we should remind people that it wasn't just the murderer who was arrested, but also his mother for obstructing the course of justice. He's being told by the family that categorically that Henry wasn't stabbed, and they believe that state of events, even though the evidence is right there before their eyes.
1: Yeah, Fraser, it is without a shadow of a doubt, having seen the reaction to this on social media, people are beyond outraged. There are multiple politicians, government ministers now, including the Prime Minister up until very late yesterday, who have been constantly posting about George Floyd, an American man who had a very sordid history, to say the least. Some of them haven't even been able to put out. The Prime Minister, again, was clearly, I think, under pressure to put a statement out following Lindsay Hoyle's intervention in the House of Commons yesterday, because the government had no plans to make a statement. They have been forced to make a statement today in the House of Commons. It feels again, once again, that this Labour government is out of touch with the ordinary person in this country. That is all people are expecting them to do is pay tribute to Henry and feel the same sense of sorrow and anger that is felt in the British public today, like they did for George Floyd.
5: When George Floyd was murdered, there were calls for a systemic response. Apparently this was a sign that everything needed to change in policing, not only in the United States, but also here in the UK. Mm. When Henry Novak is killed, you get the statement from Keir Starmer that implies that actually the individual officers should be investigated, that this is a problem purely for them. Now, I agree the individual officer should be investigated because it is really shocking, and anyone who sees the footage can see they've clearly done something wrong. But I think there is a deeper cultural problem within the police. I think it's been clear for some time now that the police treat racism or accusations of racism as something that, it's almost like a magic word. It's almost as if the Henry Novak's murderer and his family had cast a spell on the police simply by uttering the word racism. Mm. And that meant that their normal critical faculties, their normal job, you know, of ensuring that even if someone had actually murdered someone, if you would need to help them, you would need to, if they're in a dying state, you would need to help them. It seemed to override all normal common sense and all normal human decency because they heard this word racism. I think you'll also see in that footage proof, if anywhere needed, that we have a two-tier system of policing where the police's priorities are totally out of whack with what the public expects. And yet, as you say, where are the calls for reform? Where are the calls for change? This is not an isolated example. The grooming gangs is probably the most serious example of this, where a fear of being accused of racist, accusations of racism, just lead the police to be completely paralysed and unable to act in the public interest.
1: Yeah, it certainly does. It feels like that culture has permeated so many institutions in our country. And I think this example, if people do choose to watch the footage, and I will say this, I watched it last night, I know Ellie's seen it, it is deeply distressing. And if you are watching and you are easily disturbed by things like this, please, you do not need to see it. We will give you all the information you need if you want to listen to what we think here. Mm. But I will say something needs to change.
6: Yeah, something needs to change. And when you watch that footage, you just think, where is your humanity? Where is your human decency?
1: It brought me to tears last night. Yeah. It really did. It just did something to me. And there's not many things that can do that after what we see in our job sometimes. But that was... Yeah, correct.
6: Well, we know it would have affected you as well. So please do let us know what you think, what needs to happen next. gbnews.com/yoursay. I think it's a good time now, thinking about Henry, 18 years old, dying on the streets of Southampton in December, to reflect on his life, shall we?
1: I think we should do that.
6: Yeah, here it is.
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8: My name's Marcus Mack. I'm a vicar in the Church of England. Within the Christian faith, there is a teaching that many stumble over because we cannot comprehend how it is possible. It is the teaching of the Trinity. Even though the word never appears in the Bible, the concept is all over the Bible. It teaches that there is one God, and within this one God, there are three distinct persons: God the Father, God the Son, and God the Holy Spirit. One in essence, one in nature, one in power, one in action, and one in will. The Trinity is not a contradiction, but a mystery. It is incomprehensible, but in faith can be accepted as true, according to God's revelation in the Bible. All three persons work together to reveal God for the salvation and benefit of humankind. For example, God the Father tells us he loves us through his written word, the Bible. God the Son demonstrates God's love by dying for us while we were still sinners. And God the Holy Spirit gives us the experience of God's love by pouring it out into our hearts. All three persons of the Trinity working in unison as one for our good and happiness now and forever.
1: So important on days like this when there's so much going on, and I know so many of you will feel similarly to us here at GB News after the news that we saw yesterday, that we have this time, this important time for reflection, and to, in my opinion, to welcome God into your life and to be able to reflect. That I think is really important.
6: Yeah, and needed right now.
1: Certainly is.
6: 17 minutes past six. Let's take a look at some other stories coming to the newsroom on this Tuesday morning.
1: At least 10 people have been killed and around 100 injured after Russian drones and missiles struck cities across Ukraine overnight. The latest attacks come as both sides intensify strikes on critical infrastructure, with Russia targeting Ukraine's energy network and Kyiv stepping up attacks on Russian oil facilities.
6: The Foreign Secretary Yvette Cooper has arrived in Beijing for high-level talks on global security. The Foreign Secretary is expected to discuss the wars in Iran and Ukraine, the Ebola outbreak in the Democratic Republic of Congo, and China's relationship with Russia.
1: Support for Reform UK is being driven more by ideology than simple dissatisfaction with the state of the country, according to a major survey. The British Social Attitudes Report says Reform voters stand out most clearly on cultural issues, including immigration, national identity, and social values. Yeah, look at the weather. Little update. It's a bit gloomy today, isn't it?
6: Yeah, how's it been over the weekend?
1: It's been lovely over the weekend.
6: Oh, good.
1: Yeah. You were away, weren't you?
6: I was.
1: And you had a nice little holiday.
6: In France, yeah.
1: My holiday starts this week.
6: I'm excited for you. Very well deserved. This man is working, 6 days a week?
1: Something like that.
6: Very well deserved. If it makes you feel better, I went away for the weekend. I was delayed on the way out. I was delayed on the way back. Naturally. So I sat on the tarmac for 2 of the 4 days.
1: I just don't know if I will cope with that, if that's my first holiday.
6: Well, I hope you have better travel than me. Anyway, yeah. Let's get a check on the weather with Aidan McGibbon.
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4: Hello, good morning, and welcome to the latest update from the Met Office for GB News. Rain this morning clears east, although lingers across eastern Scotland. Frequent showers for many following the rain, along with hail and thunder in places. Here's the main band of rain. During the next few hours, it clears its way into the North Sea, but a branch of the rain just lingers across east and northeast Scotland, and some more persistent rain for the south of Scotland. Elsewhere, frequent and heavy showers, gusty winds, hail and thunder mixed in. In between the showers, there will be some brighter spells and temperatures of 18 to 21 Celsius in the south, 15 to 17 further north. So a touch above average for the time of year, but not feeling very pleasant at all, where we're stuck under the rain clouds. And this area of rain just persists across the northeast of Scotland throughout the day, heavy at times. Towards the south and west of Scotland, it's drier, still a few showers. And Northern Ireland will see plenty of downpours as the day comes to an end. England and Wales, in between showers, some brighter or clearer interludes, but plenty of cloud and also gusty winds, making it feel on the cool side. Now, we go into Tuesday night with those showers continuing in many places. They will ease towards the southwest for a time, but only ahead of the next weather system that's approaching by dawn, bringing another spell of persistent and heavy rain. Temperatures overnight, not dropping too far, 12 to 14 in the south, 10 or 11 further north, more comfortable than many of the nights were last week for sleeping. But it's a wet start to the day across Northern Ireland, Wales in the southwest. The persistent rain here moves into central and eventually eastern parts of the UK by the afternoon. It's going to linger longest across Northern Ireland, but for Wales in the southwest, frequent heavy showers follow, and it's going to feel a bit cooler with gusty winds continuing.
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6: Now, do you stay with us still to come? I'm excited about this one.
1: Yeah.
6: Serena Williams making a return, a shock return to professional tennis at the age of 44. Looking forward to that.
1: Yeah, it's great to see her come back. We love a legend, don't we?
6: We really do.
1: First, voters head to the polls in the Makerfield by-election in just over 2 weeks' time. But what are some of the issues that matter to people? That's next here on GB News.

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1: 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I'm a supporter of Help the Persecuted. War has erupted across the Middle East. 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
3: England have made their way to Miami as preparations for this summer's World Cup have got underway. The majority of the 26-man party departed from Birmingham Airport, landing in Florida to begin their pre-tournament training camp. Arsenal stars Declan Rice, Bukayo Saka, Eber Echieze and Noni Madueke will link up with their teammates later, having featured in Saturday's Champions League final loss to PSG. The squad will spend 5 days adjusting to the sweltering Florida conditions before facing New Zealand in a warm-up fixture at Tampa Bay on Saturday. That's the latest sport. For more, go to gbnews.com.
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4: Welcome back to Breakfast. It's 24 minutes past six. Now, voters will head to the polls in the Makerfield by-election in just over 2 weeks' time. But in the North West constituency, what are some of the issues that matter most to people?
5: Interesting. Well, our national reporter, Jack Carson, has been to Makerfield to find out.
6: Makerfield, a constituency proud of its history, asked again to decide on its future. A by-election was called after the former MP Josh Simons stood down, with voters heading to the polls to elect their new representative on the 18th of June. Makerfield isn't a place, but rather a group of towns and villages in the suburbs of Wigan, many of them with a proud mining past. In Ashton in Makerfield, the noise of regeneration fills the street. But above the clamour, one issue is big on people's minds.
7: The cost of living.
8: Cost of living, yeah.
9: I don't really have enough money to pay my bills.
6: Inflation, energy bills and taxes are all issues voters say they want their next MP to focus on.
7: Your fuel rises, and all this has been brought on by, like I said, Trump starting this war. He's no right to do that.
8: Well, something that maybe be important to like myself personally is, for example, rail travel. The cost of rail travel to go to London is an absolute fortune.
9: Life's difficult. You know, at the end of the day, you earn minimum wage. I don't really have enough money to pay my bills. I was even discussing with someone about going to like a food pantry and stuff, and it's not really something I'd ever thought I'd have to do.
10: You should have more money in our pockets. A lot more money in the pockets of what I have.
6: 96% of people in the constituency are white and British born, with 65% voting to leave the EU a decade ago. It's perhaps not a surprise what other issue comes up on the street.
11: If you've got illegal immigration, you've got the cost of putting them up.
10: It's costing a lot of money, isn't it? A lot.
8: Obviously, if people are coming in illegally, that, you know, it is illegally. However, how you deal with that, there's a right way and a wrong way.
6: A YouGov poll last September found that 67% of Britons see politicians as primarily out for themselves.
12: Do you think there's a lack of trust in politicians to actually do what they say?
10: Definitely, yeah.
9: Deliver what you're going to say you're going to deliver. I know sometimes you have to sometimes tweak things a little bit, because it's not always as easy when you get in power. But really, just be truthful.
11: The honesty of politics, because every time we get somebody in, they promise us stuff.
9: But really, just be truthful.
11: The honesty of politics, because every time we get somebody in, they promise us. They promise us.

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1: Dan Clark, the Libertarian Party, Peter Mark Ward, the Rejoin EU Party, Sarah Wakefield, Green Party, Ed Gemmell, Climate Party, Robert Pownall, Independent, John Alfred Dyer, also Independent, Paul Richard Gould, Independent, and Count Binface, Count Binface Party. There you have it.
0: Now, if you're travelling to work or school this morning, here's your traffic and travel update.
2: Good morning. 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The M8 westbound on-slip at Junction 19 on Waterloo Road is closed for maintenance with diversions. On the A55 Britannia Bridge, both directions have a 30 miles per hour speed limit. Expect disruptions on the A19 northbound near Stockton on Tees due to a one-lane closure from a broken down vehicle. A three-lane closure on the M25 clockwise between Junctions 5 and 6 is causing delays. On the trains, Great Northern and Hull services face major disruptions between Cambridge and London King's Cross. For more travel news, go to

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8: Welcome back to Breakfast. It's 6:32 and I'm delighted to say that we're speaking now to Cabinet Officer Minister Nick Thomas-Symonds, who joins us now. Very good morning to you, Nick Thomas-Symonds. Thank you for joining us in the rain. We do appreciate your time. Look, can we start with the latest tranche of the Mandelson files? I think one of the most revealing parts of these messages is messages between

0: Between Peter Mandelson and Pat McFadden, who we often have on GB News Breakfast. He's very experienced, he's very respected, he's a grandee of your party. He has admitted that in every single meeting, the main question is, who can we tax in order to pay benefits to others? Are you just the welfare party?
1: No, we're not. But look, just to say that, yes, these are embarrassing messages that are coming out. I'm not shying away from that. I'm not hiding it. These are messages that were obviously meant for private consumption. But the government has taken compliance with the humble address, being open and being transparent, as very, very important indeed. And that's why you see these out in the public domain. But let me just say a word about Pat McFadden, because he's someone I worked with for quite a period at the Cabinet Office. I've obviously worked with him over many years, and what Pat has always said is that for him it isn't about benefits, it's about opportunity. It's about how we give people opportunities, how we give people ladders to get on in life. And I think over the past week, with the work that Pat has been doing around the issue of youth unemployment, I think he may even have been on GB News talking about it next week, the work that he is doing to make sure that employers who take on young people get a particular sum of money, or trying to deal with the issue of work experience, which, you know, Saturday jobs have been in decline now over a number of years. He has been driving forward that work, and I know he will continue to do so.
2: Mr. Thomas Symonds, I want to talk to you about the case of Henry Novak. The harrowing body cam footage was released last night, but it seems that it's been met with almost silence from the Labour Party. Just want to reflect on your views on George Floyd. I've gone through your X account. You posted five times about George Floyd, of course, an American man, going on to say things like, at 11 a.m, this was on June the 9th, 2020, at 11 a.m, we stopped to remember George Floyd. His fateful words, "I can't breathe," not only haunt us, but have been a catalyst for people across America and around the world. Where's the catalyst for "I can't breathe" when it comes to Henry Novak? Where is the statement from the government? Why has the Speaker of the House of Commons had to intervene to make sure that your party and your government issues a statement in the House?
1: Well, because we have all been conscious as government ministers not to say things whilst a trial is ongoing, because here in the United Kingdom, when you've got those trials ongoing, government ministers saying things can affect the outcome. That's the last
2: thing
1: any of us
2: wanted to do. The trial finished yesterday. Minister, forgive me. The trial finished yesterday. You haven't posted anything. Yep. The Home Secretary hasn't posted anything. The Prime Minister caved into pressure yesterday. Nothing from many members of your party who were very openly supporting George Floyd. Nothing from you guys. Do you not feel ashamed that you haven't shown the same sympathy for a man in America as an innocent young boy in Britain?
1: I really don't accept that at all, what you are saying about the level of sympathy. I haven't posted on my Twitter or X feed overnight. I'm here out on the media round giving my views on this matter first thing this morning. That was a heinous and harrowing crime. My thoughts are with Henry's friends and Henry's family. It is quite right that the police have questions to answer, absolutely, about how they behaved at the scene. That is why the Independent Office for Police Conduct is quite rightly looking at this. The perpetrator in this case lied and lied and lied. And seeing that sentence, of a minimum sentence of 21 years yesterday, my thoughts were that, yes, at least he had been now convicted after trial and will face justice. But my absolute sympathy is with the family, I say, and the friends of Henry. It was heinous to read what happened in this quite appalling crime.
0: How did it make you feel watching that body cam footage, not only as a government minister, but also as a father? We heard Henry, didn't we, say four times, "I've been stabbed." He said nine times, "I can't breathe." He wasn't believed by the police, was he? This is an 18-year-old boy lying on the streets, being pulled around the gravel by these police officers, was an example to you of two-tier policing. As you mentioned, the murderer in this was believed, wasn't he? He wasn't handcuffed. He was taken to a police station and offered a meal. Henry wasn't given that dignity.
1: Oh, look, it was terrible, absolutely terrible. And as you say, when I watch it, it isn't just as a government minister. Of course, I watch that as a father of three children. I think anyone would watch that and be other than absolutely appalled and affected by it. Let me just say about the police, though, because I'm not denying at all that their conduct here, there is certainly and are certainly questions to answer. It's right, absolutely right now, that the Independent Office of Police Conduct looks at that without interference from me as a politician or indeed as a government minister. It's right that they look at that properly and take any action then on the back of that that is required. But I really do push back generally on this idea across the country of two-tier policing. I shadowed the Home Affairs brief in various roles for a number of years. I went out with our brave police officers on the front line on many different occasions. So I think it's completely unfair to say that about police officers up and down the country who are often putting their bodies on the line to keep the public safe on a daily basis.
2: Do you not feel that there is some evidence of two-tier policing, or at least an infiltration of an ideology that has captured the institution of the police? When you look at the Pakistani rape gangs, for example, that have taken place throughout the country with thousands of cases which your government is now launching inquiry into, there's lots of evidence from survivors to suggest there's been two-tier policing and cover-ups as a result of things like that there. Of course, we take the case of Henry Novak yesterday and many other such cases. Is it in any way, shape or form possible that you might believe, or your government might believe, that there is an issue with the way policing is done in Britain when these cases constantly pop up all over the country, no matter where people are?
1: Well, firstly, on the grooming gangs, the government has, as you know, ordered the inquiry, the national inquiry that will now take place. Baroness Louise Casey did very significant work looking at this, made that recommendation to government. It's right now that inquiry goes forward and the victims receive justice and accountability for what happened. And you get no bigger supporter than me in searching for accountability and justice. But with regard to trying to say that every single police officer around the country is affected in this way, that is where I do take issue. And I take issue because I have so many times over the past 11 years, both as a Member of Parliament but also as a government minister, seen at first hand what our police officers do up and down the country. Their motivation by and for public service, their motivation to run towards danger when others would walk away from it, I think it is a very unfair way to describe what those thousands of police officers are doing up and down the country on our behalf.
0: Okay, Nick Thomas Simmons, we're out of time with you, I'm afraid, but thank you very much for braving the rain for us this morning. Thank you.
1: Thank you.
0: Let us know what you think. You will have a view on that interview, gbnews.com/yoursay.
2: Still to come, two 24-hour tube strikes are expected to begin today after talks reportedly broke down. We'll be going into that, won't we?
0: Yeah, we will, with Tim Vincent and Chloe Dobbs. Morning, you two. Chat to you in just a second.
2: First, here's your top forecasts for our European destinations.
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6: Heavy and thundery rain will move through parts of Italy as well as Croatia during the middle of the week. Fine in Spain, but breezy for Madeira and the Canaries. Actually, more breezy than it usually is at this time of year. But across much of Spain, as well as Portugal, some warm sunshine. Balearics faring well. Likewise for Corsica and Sardinia. Here's the rain through Croatia and Italy. Some very heavy thunderstorms expected, only slowly easing Thursday, Friday.
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5: 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Box 8690, Derby DE1 9TT. UK only. Entrance must be 18 or over. Lines close at 4 p.m. on the 26th of June. This is a network giveaway. Entries will be pooled. Please check the closing time if listening or watching on demand. Good luck.
3: Now let's go through the papers with Tim Vincent and Chloe Dobbs. Morning, you two.
6: Morning.
3: Tim, let's talk about the Mandelson files, shall we?
6: The story that keeps on giving, really.
3: It really does.
6: I've got the Telegraph here, but I think it's on most of the front pages of most of the papers today. And if it wasn't quite so tragic, it'd be quite entertaining, I think, some of the stories that are coming out today. Obviously, the main, the title that the Telegraph has gone with, every meeting I have is, who can we tax to pay benefits to the others? You guys have eruditely covered it this morning in the news, but it's actually quite funny. But it also shows you really think as a minister that you shouldn't really text anybody anything, because at some point it's going to bite you on the bum. And it's ironic, really, isn't it? You know, the more you read about this, Keir Starmer is not a fan of Mandelson, but this is probably the appointment that's going to bite him the most on his political bottom because of this guy.
3: Mandelson's not a fan of the Prime Minister, it would seem. Despite being given this plum job in Washington, he had a lot to say about the Prime Minister.
6: I think one of the reasons Mandelson and people like Mandelson that do so well is because they're friends and enemies with everybody, depending on how you flick the coin on that day. You know, there's a bit here, he said that they had a close relationship with Mr. McSweeney, but then he likens him to being the Keystone Cops in one moment. Then you've got the pensions minister, Mr. Bell, described the government as messy, prompting Lord Mandelson to reply that he doesn't do policy well enough. If you go through it, it is like the thick of it. There's constantly little bits here and there, everywhere that goes along. All it really says to me is that Labour don't quite know what they're doing, and it was a mess, as we all thought it was at home when we weren't having anything corroborated.
2: And another part of these reveals in the exchange with Pat McFadden was his confession about Gordon Brown. Apparently Gordon Brown's got it in for Keir Starmer and Rachel Reeves, and guess what, who just brought them back into some advisory roles? It was Keir Starmer just brought Gordon Brown back with this weird little marriage ceremony with Rachel Reeves. It was what it looked like from the photos, at least. It's just a bit of a joke, isn't it?
7: Yeah, I mean, what this seems to show is that perhaps Starmer doesn't have anybody who is loyal to him at all. Pat McFadden is the minister that they wheel out every single time outside Number 10 to talk to the press and talk about how Keir Starmer is doing such a fantastic job. But it sounds like Pat McFadden says one thing to the press but actually thinks the opposite in private. And then Gordon Brown, Keir Starmer, as you say, has just brought him on, given him some cushy job, suggesting that Gordon Brown is, you know, the man by his side who is loyal to him. But it sounds like, again, in private, nobody likes Keir Starmer. And ordinarily, you know, these comments coming out from Pat McFadden, that would normally be a matter for sacking him because he's clearly shown he's not loyal to the Prime Minister. But I don't think that Keir Starmer actually can sack him because he simply doesn't have the power. He can't sack Pat McFadden for this. He can't sack Shabana Mahmood, even though Shabana Mahmood told him to step down. This man just has no power. He's a dead man walking.
8: Well, I'm just about to say, it raises questions again, doesn't it, about the Prime Minister's authority and his judgment. So not only is he giving this man this fantastic job in Washington that he'd lobbied for so long and then being spoken about behind his back, then we also hear from Mandelson that this is rubbish in, rubbish out when it comes to ministers and the revolving door of number 10. And he describes the mood within the Labour Party as mutinous.
6: He also told David Lammy that he wouldn't regret appointing him if he gives him the job in America. And you think, well, actually, that's going to bite you on the bum as well. It's a bite you on the bum moment today, isn't it?
2: Absolutely right.
8: What does this say about the Labour Party? Because I think what we've seen before, we've been talking and focused, rightly so, about the vetting and lack thereof. But now it's very much kind of exposed the toxic infighting in the party that we hadn't seen.
7: Yeah,
8: I hadn't had proof of before.
7: I mean, it's crazy that you've got a party with such a huge majority in Parliament that could not even get through a £5 billion cut in welfare payments. That just shows how little authority the whips have over the backbenchers. I think mutinous probably is the right word to describe it. And also, I think Mandelson is right to point out the just absolute lack of talent in the party. I mean, the fact that after Angela Rayner went, that the best that we could find to be Starmer's deputy was David Lammy, of all people, just goes to show how little talent there is. And also, someone who's also been mentioned in this is Jonathan Reynolds. The fact that we had a business secretary with not really much business experience, we've got a whole cabinet where you haven't got a single entrepreneur. It's no wonder the economy is going down the toilet.
2: And Chloe, while we're with you, government, Rwanda has lost a fight, actually, haven't they, over the Axis Asylum deal?
7: Yes, so Rwanda were claiming that we owed them 100 million quid in unpaid fees. The idea that we would keep on trickling them money to pay for the cost of them housing asylum seekers there in Rwanda. And they've actually lost that battle. So we're going to save 100 billion quid, which I'm sure Rachel Reeves will be happy to hear. But nevertheless, there has been a heck of a lot of money spent on that Rwanda scheme. The amount of money that went not just into all of the legal battles to try and get it across the line of all of the ECHR debacles, but also these, I mean, I've seen pictures of all these fancy hotels and lovely accommodation that we have paid to build out there, for it all to just be left and abandoned because this Labour government decided to get rid of it on day one. I always thought Rwanda was quite expensive, but I thought, given we're basically there, why not just give it a shot? And now the government is desperately trying to find somewhere offshore that we can send migrants to when they were the ones who had it, you know, handed to them on a plate by the Tories. They could have tried it.
2: Got rid of it on day one, didn't they? That's the thing, Tim.
6: Well, you know, it was under Boris Johnson. It was his decision. But it just goes to show you that there's always mistakes made in any government. And what we're seeing now is not strong leadership. That's the problem. There's always infighting. It doesn't matter what side of the colour you vote on. It's the fact that nobody is taking control and has any respect left. Yeah, and they came in with a massive, massive majority. But it was almost by default because everybody had enough of the last people in charge. And they've squandered every single moment as we go along. And one of the papers today, I can see that Jeremy Clarkson is saying that all young farmers are voting for reform. Well, you can understand why, because you know they're at the forefront of everything that's going on. You know, they're making no money and they're getting taxed everywhere.
2: There we go. Listen, we'll bring you more on these files. Thank you both. We'll see you in the next hour. Lots more to come here on the show this morning, including whether net zero is killing British businesses. But first, we're going to get your weather.
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10: Hello, good morning, and welcome to the latest update from the Met Office for GB News. Rain this morning clears east, although lingers across eastern Scotland. Frequent showers for many following the rain, along with hail and thunder in places. Here's the main band of rain. During the next few hours, it clears its way into the North Sea, but a branch of the rain just lingers across east and northeast Scotland, and some more persistent rain for the south of Scotland. Elsewhere, frequent and heavy showers, gusty winds, hail and thunder mixed in. In between the showers, there will be some brighter spells and temperatures of 18 to 21 Celsius in the south, 15 to 17 further north. So a touch above average for the time of year, but not feeling very pleasant at all, where we're stuck under the rain clouds. And this area of rain just persists across the northeast of Scotland throughout the day, heavy at times. Towards the south and west of Scotland, it's drier, still a few showers. And Northern Ireland will see plenty of downpours as the day comes to an end. England and Wales, in between showers, some brighter or clearer interludes, but plenty of cloud and also gusty winds, making it feel on the cool side. Now, we go into Tuesday night with those showers continuing in many places. They will ease towards the southwest for a time, but only ahead of the next weather system that's approaching by dawn, bringing another spell of persistent and heavy rain. Temperatures overnight not dropping too far, 12 to 14 in the south, 10 or 11 further north, more comfortable than many of the nights were last week for sleeping. But it's a wet start to the day across Northern Ireland, Wales in the southwest. The persistent rain here moves into central and eventually eastern parts of the UK by the afternoon. It's going to linger longest across Northern Ireland, but for Wales in the southwest, frequent heavy showers follow, and it's going to feel a bit cooler with gusty winds continuing.
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12: Good morning, this is the latest AI travel news from gbnews.com. The M90 southbound is restricted between junctions 5 and 4 due to debris. On the A1 southbound exit slip to the A696 near Newcastle upon Tyne, there are 10-minute delays. In Greater London, the M4 westbound entry slip at junction 3 remains closed due to a traffic collision, with normal traffic expected by 9 this morning. Surrey's M25 clockwise between junctions 5 and 6 faces lane closures after a crash, causing 15-minute delays. And on the trains, Great Northern and Great Western Railway services face disruptions. For more travel news, go to gbnews.com.
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14: 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UK only. Entrance must be 18 or over. Lines close at 4 p.m. on the 26th of June. 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
8: Good morning. Private government WhatsApp messages have been revealed.
2: Yes, a fresh wave of Peter Mandelson files reveals a senior Labour minister complained to colleagues about their obsession with finding new people to tax.
8: They also expose deep tensions at the top of government, with Keir Starmer criticised by his own side and mocked by senior aides behind closed doors.
2: While speaking to GB News this morning, Labour Minister Nick Thomas-Simmons defended the publication of the messages.
16: These are messages that were obviously meant for private consumption, but the government has taken compliance with the humble address, being open and being transparent.
8: There's national outrage as body cam footage from murdered Henry Novak's arrest is released by the police, following his killer's life sentence of a minimum of 21 years.
17: The jury confirmed what we've always known. Henry's life was taken from him unlawfully, violently, and without justification.
2: Burberry is the latest company to scale back its climate ambitions. So this morning we're going to be debating, is net zero killing British businesses?
8: More chaos for Londoners this morning as tube drivers walk out again. It's in a dispute about the introduction of a voluntary four-day working week. Services are going to be disrupted throughout the day.
18: And Serena Williams has announced that she's making a sensational return to tennis at the age of 44. The 23 times Grand Slam singles winner will launch her comeback at Queen's this month with a view to then competing at Wimbledon. We'll have more later this hour.
10: Love it or hate it, the weather certainly didn't look like this last week. But will it rain everywhere all day, or will there be some sunshine coming through at times? Full details in the forecast coming up shortly.
8: Good morning, it's just gone 7 o'clock. I'm Ellie Costello.
2: And I'm Alex Armstrong, and this is GB News Breakfast.
8: Sources have told GB News that messages between Sir Keir Starmer and Peter Mandelson have been withheld in the latest release of documents related to his time as US ambassador.
2: Thousands of files have been published by the government, including WhatsApp messages between figures at the top of number 10.
8: Well, they reveal the former peer repeatedly criticised the Prime Minister's leadership, saying he lacks verve, adding that number 10 needs a complete revamp.
2: Well, in a private discussion with Mandelson about welfare, the Work and Pension Secretary, Pat McFadden, someone who comes regularly on GB News, actually, told him, "Every meeting I have is, who can we tax in order to pay benefits to others? They're asking the wrong questions."
8: Well, we're joined now by a deputy editor of Spiked Online, Fraser Myers. Morning to you, Fraser.
19: Good morning.
8: And it is that message from Pat McFadden, often seen as the sensible pair of hands in that cabinet, saying there is a focus on who we can tax to pay benefits to others. That's the standout message.
19: And I think that is going to be the epitaph of this Labour government. Everyone knows that Britain is being taxed to the hilt. We're paying the highest taxes since the Second World War. And we still have an enormous deficit because welfare in particular, or among other things, among other aspects of public spending, is simply spiralling out of control. And people may remember that the Labour government did have something of a plan to tackle this. Not actually a plan that would have dealt with it sufficiently, but even that was not digested by Labour MPs, by the parliamentary Labour Party. So I think Pat McFadden has put his finger on something really important here. And elsewhere in the messages, this is pointed to as the moment where Keir Starmer lost his authority. I think that he could no longer have been said to be really leading the Labour Party after that point, after the point at which Labour MPs threatened to rebel and he backed down. There are other messages that describe Keir Starmer's operational process as basically advance, buckle, which we've come to get to know by now. So it's interesting. A lot of people in the top circles in the Labour Party, in the government, probably thinking a lot of the same things that we're thinking in terms of the quality of Keir Starmer's leadership.
2: It's interesting, isn't it? Because what these messages seem to, my digest of it so far, the ones we're allowed to see, because we're not allowed to see all of them, are we? A lot of them have been redacted, including what we believe to be is the Prime Minister's messages to Peter Mandelson as well have been redacted. But it shows something about the Labour Party, is that behind closed doors, they're seeing the same things that we are. They're not completely blinded by their own party. They see the issues. They see there's too much tax. Even Pat McFadden, who served in multiple governments now, can see it going on. Yet nobody's leading from the front.
19: I think that's the key issue there, whether they're running scared of the left in the Labour Party or even just the soft left among the MPs. No one is willing to grasp the nettle. And, you know, we're having a leadership contest at the moment. And it took Tony Blair last week to point out that actually nobody in this contest is coming up with any new ideas. Nobody is actually grappling with the issues affecting the country, particularly the economy, particularly on tax and spend. They're talking about things like rejoining the EU, which is, you know, neither here nor there in those terms. So we do see a party that I think has lost its purpose. Maybe some people in the government have, you know, they'd like to achieve some things, they'd like to get control of the public finances, but don't feel that they can actually push things through with the current makeup of MPs and party members.
8: It's damning, isn't it? Even the team in number 10, Mandelson describes as beleaguered and bereft.
19: It is extraordinary, and you could forget reading some of those messages that Keir Starmer is supposed to be the Prime Minister, that he's supposed to be the leader. It's not just that they're sniping about him constantly, mocking his leadership qualities, his lack of leadership qualities, I should say, but also there's a tone that they don't really care what the Prime Minister thinks, and that's partly because they know that the Prime Minister doesn't think very much about things anyway. He's nominally in office, but certainly not in power.
2: A friend of Lord Madison told GB News that he had not released his WhatsApp messages because his lawyers were emphatic that nothing should cut across the police investigation. The Cabinet Office did not contest this, the friend said, and a spokesman for Number 10 also said.
8: In the same way as other ministers, the PM has fully complied with the humble address by providing all the information he holds as required. The information submitted has been published by the Cabinet Office.
2: No, look, this is a harrowing story. I know so many of you have been writing into us about this throughout the morning today, but we are going to cover it. We're not going to talk about or show the footage. We will show still images because, of course, we're talking about the body cam footage that has been released. Very distressing, showing 18-year-old innocent Henry Novak being handcuffed in his final moments after he was fatally stabbed in Southampton in December.
8: Now, the footage was shown in court as part of the trial, and this is being shared as part of the media protocol and after engaging with Henry's family throughout the trial on its release. It was shown, wasn't it, last night on Patrick Christie's show. Patrick did a very good job of managing to get through that because it is very, very distressing. We've both watched it, haven't we? Yeah. I actually had to look away from the footage because it is so distressing, but you can hear what's happening, and that in itself is just so harrowing.
2: Yeah.
8: Many of you messaged in this morning to say that you can't unsee what you see in that footage. So we do advise you that if you do decide to watch that footage, it is distressing. And I would strongly caution you to please turn away if you do think you would be upset.
2: Yes, Henry was the victim of the attack, but officers arrested him after his killer falsely claimed he had been racially abused.
8: Yes, Vikram Digwa, who murdered Henry, has now been sentenced to life in prison with a minimum term of 21 years. But Henry's father says that his family is facing a life sentence of grief.
17: When police arrived, Henry was lying on the floor, barely able to sit up and plainly in severe medical distress. Henry told officers that he could not breathe 9 times. He told them he had been stabbed 4 times. He lost consciousness before anyone believed him. We hold Vikram Digwa solely and 100% responsible for the brutal murder of our son. But Henry should not have died on the streets of Southampton in police custody.
2: The man speaking there was Mark Novak, Henry's father, and I have to say, that man is a hero.
8: He is.
2: After seeing that footage last night, I couldn't sleep. I was really distressed after watching it. And that man, his father, Mark, read that statement out with the demeanour and manner that clearly shows how much of a well-raised young man Henry would have been in that household.
8: Yeah, and so much strength and so much dignity. You can't even imagine how that family are feeling at this moment. Yeah. The police watchdog, we should say, is currently investigating what happened on the night of that arrest and the murder of Henry Novak. Well, we're joined again by Deputy Editor of Spiked Online, Fraser Myers. And Fraser, you've watched the footage as well. It is deeply distressing.
19: The footage is absolutely appalling, and I think it's completely damning for the police. Not only do you see a near lifeless Henry Novak at the scene, the horror of that is compounded, I think, 10 times more by the totally dismissive attitude of the officers to his distress. He says that he has been stabbed. He says that he can't breathe. Officers are totally dismissive of this. You hear one police officer say, "Yeah, I don't see that, mate. Yeah, where have you been stabbed?" The tone of voice is extraordinary. It takes a very long time before a female police officer says, "Well, I suppose we should call an ambulance because we have to," almost as if she's doing some sort of checklist rather than responding to someone who is clearly quite visibly on the verge of death. It was dark, of course, whether you could actually see the injuries, perhaps that might be something exonerating, but you could see the state poor Henry was in. You could see the police, when they put the first handcuff on him, that he had to be physically turned over in order to put the other one on. He's not resisting. Mm-hmm. He's simply unable to sit up, unable to comply because of the state that he's in.
2: The way that the police spoke to Henry was something that really got me. He's saying multiple times, "I can't breathe, I've been stabbed." And when they respond to the remark about being stabbed, I think the blasé attitude of which the police officer at the time responded, "I don't think you have, mate."
19: Yeah.
2: I think sums up for me the issue with British policing.
19: Absolutely. I think it captures the accusation that is made all the time, which I think is now undeniable, that we have a two-tier police system, because he is so dismissive off the back. And yes, we should investigate these individual officers and their actions at the time. There are always difficulties responding to an emergency, having to make split-second decisions. I don't think the investigation is going to go well for them. But I think we also need to look at what is the broader culture in the police? What is the training these police have received that leads to them to be so automatically dismissive of someone who is dying and so automatically credulous of a murderer, essentially? I think the issue here is that as soon as the murderer used the word racist, that's when the police's training kicked into gear. That's when the diversity training, anti-racism training, that's when that kicks into gear and their humanity goes out of the window and their common sense goes out of the window. I think that's something that really needs to be looked at, because this is not an isolated incident. We have seen time and time again where anti-racism, EDI have actually allowed the police to behave in ways that are utterly unconscionable and immoral in the eyes of any sane person.
2: Yeah.
8: It's just horrendous, isn't it, Fraser? I can't stop thinking about that family this morning.
19: Absolutely.
8: Thank you for joining us. Thank you.
2: And joining us now is Liberal Democrat defence spokesperson James McCleary, joining us from Westminster. Thank you very much for joining us this morning, James. We'll start on the Mandelson files revealed yesterday, of course, as part of the requirements under the Humble Address. What's your take on what you've read there? Is this a government in crisis?
20: He hasn't helped, clearly, for the Prime Minister's perspective. He was already under a lot of pressure going into these files being released, some of them quite critical of his leadership from different people. It certainly won't have improved his position with the by-election ongoing in Makerfield and the pressure he's facing already from Andy Burnham and others. It does show a culture within the government of criticism and of I suppose things not moving forward very quickly, and that feeling that the country's been standing still for some time seems to be just reinforced by the sort of chaos that's reflected in the Mandelson files that are coming out.
8: Are the Lib Dems concerned by the missing Mandelson files as well? The ones we can see from Pat McFadden, for example, are very telling, aren't they? But we're missing a number from the Prime Minister and Peter Mandelson, from Morgan McSweeney, the Prime Minister's former Chief of Staff, and Peter Mandelson, and other Cabinet Ministers as well.
20: It's clearly a worry. When you've got an issue like this, you want complete disclosure and transparency. There's got to be some concerns about what's in those missing files. And I think from the public's perspective, you know, there's obviously understandably an awful lot of cynicism about politicians right now. And when you have an issue like this, it just sort of reinforces this idea that there's a lot of back scratching going on in Westminster and in government. And to have files missing when you're investigating something like this is clearly something that undermines the integrity of the investigation and, of course, work ongoing to understand what really happened with the Mandelson appointment and his behaviour. So, yes, I think we need to see all the files. Efforts should be made to release everything that can be released. And if there's more information that can be brought to light, however embarrassing for the Prime Minister and this government, then it needs to be made available to the public.
2: Mr. McCleary, your party leader, Ed Davey, has been a staunch advocate of the Black Lives Matter movement. He has posted multiple times over the years about George Floyd's death. It's almost been a whole day since the conclusion of the trial for Henry Novak. We haven't heard anything from him. I'll just give you an example of one of the posts back in 2021 from your party leader. George Floyd's family must feel a huge sense of relief that justice has been done. The broader fight for racial justice in the United States and here at home must go on. Black Lives Matter. Will we see such a staunch defence of, or at least something in the way of what's happened to in the horrific, nauseating case of what happened to Henry Novak in regards to how the police have behaved and indeed the killer as well?
20: So I was just watching your piece then before I came on. Clearly the testimony being given there from Henry's family and also others is absolutely appalling and harrowing. And I'm very aware of the case and it's absolutely shocking. Clearly the police have let themselves down awfully here. It's good that there's an investigation going on. It speaks also to the wider issues we have around knife crime in society. Henry, sadly, is not the only victim that we've seen in recent years of a horrible knife attack. But the account of how this went down is really, really concerning. To turn up and someone say, "I've been stabbed," and then to handcuff them and ignore their pleas is really deeply worrying. And we've seen, you know, when the police are people that we should be able to turn around to and say, look, they're going to behave with the highest professionalism. And if you're in distress, they're going to help you, whoever you are, no matter what your background or wherever you've come from. And in this case, it appears that they completely ignored Henry's pleas. And that's extremely concerning.
2: So why do you think they did that, Mr. McCleary? Why do you think they ignored Mr. Novak's pleas and focused on the racism statements given by the killer? Why do you think that might have been the case?
20: I hope that the investigation will show why that's the case. Clearly, that's not their training. Clearly, if somebody's injured on the ground, they should be getting that person immediate treatment. He should have been taken to hospital. That's what should have happened, and they should have been giving emergency treatment. I don't know is the short answer. I think we have to see where it goes. But, you know, obviously, these officers have not behaved as you would expect them to, and a young man has lost his life, and I think that's just deeply concerning.
8: Yeah, absolutely. Look, you're here to talk to us about defence, as that is your brief. We are still waiting on Labour's defence investment plan, aren't we? That was due in autumn of 2025. We have heard from the Defence Secretary now saying he's expecting it to be released next month ahead of the NATO summit. Is that something that you welcome? And you're also here to tell us that the government must buy British jets and cut our reliance on President Trump. So tell us more on that as well.
20: Absolutely. So on the defence investment plan, obviously it's welcome. As and when it comes out, we've been asking for them to release this plan for months and months and months now. The Strategic Defence Review came out almost exactly a year ago. And the next step from that was to release a defence investment plan, which essentially talks about the things we're actually going to buy to improve our position on defence and security. It's now long, long overdue. It's causing huge problems for industry. It's undermining confidence overseas, and it's undermining the ability of the British Armed Forces to actually operate, and we're losing the opportunity to strengthen our defences. I was in Ukraine all of last week. I went down to Kherson and was within tens of kilometres of the front line, saw the devastation that Russia has caused there, and it really shows the urgency of the need to strengthen our defences in this country. And so we've been pressing for the Defence Investment Plan to come out. We're also pressing the government to make sure that they're investing in British technology for our defence and to reduce our reliance on the United States. And part of that has been that we've suggested that instead of spending an enormous amount of money on F-35A jets for the RAF, they could instead invest in Eurofighter Typhoons, which are mostly a much larger proportion, which are built in the UK, and in the process save about £500 million, which could be spent elsewhere on the defence budget, which we think would be a better use of money and would allow us to invest in our own industry instead of the United States.
2: Liberal Democrat Defence Spokesperson James McCleary, thank you very much for joining us this morning. We appreciate your time out of your day.
8: Thank you very much. I just had a view from Tracy on Henry Novak saying that she has decided to watch that footage, which we're not sharing on Breakfast because it is a family programme.
2: It is a family programme.
8: There are children at home, we're aware of that. So we've made the decision not to, to share that footage. But Tracy says she decided to. She said it's very distressing as a parent. His mother and his family must be absolutely bereft with grief. Poor Henry. Those officers should have treated Henry with decency and not humiliation. What on earth did they think they were doing? If that was the way they were trained, then we need to change the training. Well, surely it's not the way that you're trained. Surely it's not the way that you were trained. With someone saying, I've been stabbed. Mm. I don't think you have, mate.
2: The problem is that there's so much anecdotal evidence now from the rape gang inquiries, the independent rape gang inquiry that's currently going on from Rupert Lowe, but also, of course, we know from testimony from survivors throughout other cases that there is clearly something wrong in the police force. And we've seen this country's built a toxic culture of putting claims of things like racism and concerns about community cohesion above addressing really difficult issues, which we need to be comfortable addressing in this country. Mm. And I think that is a problem that I think not many politicians would like to tackle, unfortunately. Mm.
8: Leslie just says, my heart goes out to his family. I think we can all agree on that, can't we, this morning?
2: Yeah.
8: 7:20, let's take a look at some other stories coming into the newsroom on this Tuesday morning.
2: At least 10 people have been killed and around 100 injured after Russian drones and missiles struck cities across Ukraine overnight. The strikes come as both sides step up attacks on crucial infrastructure, with Russia targeting Ukraine's energy network, while Kyiv has intensified strikes on Russian oil facilities.
8: Tube drivers walked out at midnight in a dispute about the introduction of a voluntary four-day working week. Services will be disrupted throughout the day, with Transport for London urging customers to check before they travel.
2: And public confidence in the value of going to university has fallen sharply, according to the British Social Attitudes Survey. A record 34% now say university is not worth the time and money. It's more than double the level seen 20 years ago.
8: Now, should we get a check on the weather with Aidan?
9: Expect warm spells with the odd rude interruption. 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
10: Hello, good morning and welcome to the latest update from the Met Office for GB News. Rain this morning clears east, although lingers across eastern Scotland. Frequent showers for many following the rain, along with hail and thunder in places. Here's the main band of rain. During the next few hours, it clears its way into the North Sea, but a branch of the rain just lingers across east and northeast Scotland, and some more persistent rain for the south of Scotland. Elsewhere, frequent and heavy showers, gusty winds, hail and thunder mixed in. In between the showers, there will be some brighter spells and temperatures of 18 to 21 Celsius in the south, 15 to 17 further north. So a touch above average for the time of year, but not feeling very pleasant at all where we're stuck under the rain clouds. And this area of rain just persists across the northeast of Scotland throughout the day, heavy at times. Towards the south and west of Scotland, it's drier, still a few showers. And Northern Ireland will see plenty of downpours as the day comes to an end. England and Wales, in between showers, some brighter or clearer interludes, but plenty of cloud and also gusty winds, making it feel on the cool side. Now, we go into Tuesday night with those showers continuing in many places. They will ease towards the southwest for a time, but only ahead of the next weather system that's approaching by dawn, bringing another spell of persistent and heavy rain. Temperatures overnight, not dropping too far, 12 to 14 in the south, 10 or 11 further north, more comfortable than many of the nights were last week for sleeping. But it's a wet start to the day across Northern Ireland, Wales in the southwest. The persistent rain here moves into central and eventually eastern parts of the UK by the afternoon. It's going to linger longest across Northern Ireland, but for Wales in the southwest, frequent heavy showers follow and it's going to feel a bit cooler with gusty winds continuing.
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8: Just want to read this one from Joe on gbnews.com/yoursay. This is about Henry Novak and the body cam footage from the police that attended the scene that night, saying, "I've seen some really awful things when I served in the military. However, the footage of that poor lad has just choked me up."
2: Yeah.
8: I think it's affecting a lot of people this morning, isn't it?
2: Yeah, it really is. I said I just couldn't sleep last night. I was ready to go to bed and that footage came out and I just couldn't sleep early. It did something to me. I don't know what it was. Maybe it's because I've got little brothers the same age as him and in living in similar areas. Actually down in Hampshire, and you just, you know,
8: it's the lack of human decency, I think, when you've got Henry lying on the ground saying, I've been stabbed, I can't breathe. He says it a number of times. Police officer just says, "Don't think you have, mate." And he has, obviously. He went on to die. Just absolutely horrific.
2: Yeah, it is. Well, look, it's 25 minutes past seven. Still to come on the show, Burberry is the latest company to scale back its climate ambitions. And this morning we're asking, is net zero killing British business? That's coming up next on GB News Breakfast with Ellie and Alex.
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24: England have made their way to Miami as preparations for this summer's World Cup have got underway. The majority of the 26-man party departed from Birmingham Airport, landing in Florida to begin their pre-tournament training camp. Arsenal stars Declan Rice, Bukayo Saka, Ebere Chiesse and Noni Madueke will link up with their teammates later, having featured in Saturday's Champions League final loss to PSG. The squad will spend 5 days adjusting to the sweltering Florida conditions before facing New Zealand in a warm-up fixture at Tampa Bay on Saturday. That's the latest sport. 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

0: dominate the industry when it comes to sustainability.
1: So this morning we're asking, is net zero killing British businesses? We're joined by former Economic Secretary to the Treasury and former CEO of Energy UK, Angela Knight, and lecturer in sustainable construction and climate change, John Grant. Good morning, both of you.
0: Good morning. Angela, let's start with you, shall we? Is net zero killing British businesses?
2: Well, some certainly are finding the cost of net zero much more than they expected and is causing some real problems. I mean, we only have to look at what has been happening in the petrochemical industry, where the investment is now going into the US rather than here. Burberry, of course, has put back its plans, as you flag. We're now down to only 4 oil refineries in the UK. And wherever you go in the industrial heartlands of this country, there's real concerns being raised about the costs. And predominantly it sits around the cost of electricity at the moment, but there are wider costs as well. And so whilst I totally accept that it is a real strong and important issue, climate change, and reducing our emissions as much as we can, I think the plan that we've got to have in the UK is not yet sound. It's very expensive. People have not realised how much they've got to pay, and the transition period is too short.
1: John, what's your response to Angela's comments?
3: Well, I mean, she's fundamentally right. Of course, we need to act. But I am wholly on the opposite camp in terms of the speed of reaction here. What businesses need is reliability. They need confidence about the future. And whilst we have this fossil fuel based electricity, or certainly the fossil fuels are pegging our price, we don't have that. The volatility of energy prices that we have whilst we're connected to fossil fuels is we're seeing what's happening in the Strait of Hormuz at the moment. So, you know, for me, what we need to do is double down with regards to our more sustainable, reliable, homegrown energy, both economic investment there, and also, you know, it's difficult to tax the sun or the wind or waves and the like, you know, and it's difficult to choke that. Whereas if we follow that, we'll get a much more reliable and competitive, because it's cheaper, form of energy. And, you know, other countries that have followed this, such as Spain, have got half our energy price. So, you know, this idea of selling our energy to foreign international companies and then expecting them to be nice to us and not optimize their profit, which is what their job is, you know, shouldn't come as a shock to us, and why we should move to home to producing energy at home.
0: But Angela, would businesses survive if we double down on net zero?
2: Well, you see, that is the question. What can they pay for? Because although it's entirely correct that the wind itself is free and the sun itself is free, and the costs are coming down of utilizing those natural resources for electricity, sun doesn't shine all the time, the wind doesn't blow all the time, and you've got to have electricity power all the time. So that is the real problem, and that is focusing on the whole system. Now, if you take the price, well, of course, the average amount of electricity that's actually in your electricity bill, if you're domestic, is only about 30-35%. The rest is all about either the transmission and distribution costs. There's a lot about the additional costs which have been placed on by policy and so on. And when you move to industry, well, again, industry is rather difficult to get an average, but it's about 50-50. So what this is saying is half the cost of industry and 2/3 of the cost for domestic electricity are not to do with actual electricity itself. And all those transmission and policy costs are being added on right now. And that is where some of the trouble lies. And the other problem is that we're linking the whole cost of the pool, if you call it, the wholesale pool of electricity, to the highest price generator in any half-hour period, which at the moment is gas. There's no weighted average taking place. Now, I appreciate weighted average sounds a bit technical at 7:30 in the morning, but let me put it another way. In the detailed way in which one the calculation says this is the price of the wholesale market of electricity on every half-hour period, is not being set by what is the average of the costs of all those different generators that attach the

0: but just by one, the most expensive. And that doesn't make sense either.
1: Angela Knight, John Grant, thank you both very much for joining us for this debate this morning. Both of your times is very much appreciated. Thank you.
2: Thank you. Now, do stay with us. Still to come, a tennis legend is returning. We're going to have the very latest on that next on GB News Breakfast.
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4: Good morning. 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On the M25 clockwise between junctions 8 and 9 in Surrey, an overturned vehicle has closed one of four lanes, causing 20-minute delays. The A38 southbound entry slip from the A610 in Derbyshire is closed due to a collision. In Stockton-on-Tees, one of three A19 northbound lanes is closed for a broken-down vehicle between the A66 and the A10-46. Congestion continues eastbound on the M4 from junction 28 at Treasure Park to junction 24 at Caldra. And on the trains, there are disruptions on Great Northern services between Cambridge, Peterborough and London. For more travel news, go to gbnews.com.
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1: Welcome back, everybody. It's time to go through all the latest sports news with sports writer Neil McLemon. He's here with us this morning.
2: Good morning, Neil. Good to see you.
1: Talk to us about the tennis.
9: Well, the big news yesterday, Serena Williams is coming back. World number one player, fantastic, probably the best woman player of all time. Has been out, hasn't played a professional match since the 22 US Open. She's coming back, she's returning, playing doubles at Queen's Club next week.
2: Yeah. Wow.
1: Incredible.
2: Why now?
9: Well, that's the thing. I don't think it's for the money. She's the highest earning tennis player of all time. She's an estimated fortune's $500 million. She's married to the founder of Reddit, Alex Ohanian. So I don't think that's the issue. I think it'd be really interesting to hear what she says. Is she coming back just to play the doubles this summer? Has she got the intention to play the singles at Wimbledon, maybe the US Open? Does she want to keep going to the Olympics in 28? LA, home Olympics, play with her sister there. But really, it's just to hear the motivation. The other thing is, she's won 23 Grand Slam singles titles. Yeah. Margaret Court's won 24. Does she really believe she can win one, maybe two more?
1: Well, she's... I'm not... please don't take this the wrong way, 44 in tennis isn't young, right? And we've got all these young kids coming up through the ranks, some of them best players 19 years old. Mm. Is it hard to compete with that age difference?
9: I think it will be. I think that's the fascination of this. So the sport moves on, everyone becomes younger, as you say, fitter and stronger. I mean, I think one thing, it's great for the sport because we've lost, you know, Rafa Nadal, yeah. Roger Federer, Andy Murray. It's a big name coming back. It's probably the biggest name in certainly women's sport at the moment. One thing I would say, I remember Bjorn Borg making a return back in the day. So he retired when he was a lot younger, 26. He came back sort of 8 years later with his old wooden racket. Didn't win another match. Oh. So this is the thing. I think that's the fascination. Everyone's going to be intrigued how fit she is, how well she's going to be playing, and how long she wants to keep playing for.
2: Well, all eyes are going to be on her, that's for sure. That's right. She'll be going for glory, won't she? Is it, do you think, just the love of the game? It's not for money, is it? As you say, her and her husband are doing very well for themselves. Is it just the glory? Is it just the love of tennis that she's been away a number of years now? She misses it. She doesn't know life without tennis.
9: I think the big thing, and for tennis stars, and all sports stars say they miss it. Mm. You never, whatever you do the rest of your life, you can never replace that rush of adrenaline, the buzz of performing and doing what you do so well on a big stage. So I think that's a big part of it. And I think maybe she thinks she's got unfinished business as well.
1: And also, more tennis news. How is it the French Open, isn't it?
9: Correct.
1: How's it going?
9: It's been an open of shocks so far. So there's only one major winner left in it, Aryna Sabalenka, and there's going to be a new winner of the French Open this year. So I think one of the big things about Aryna Sabalenka is the only major winner left in it. She's the hot favourite to win the women's event. On the men's side, Alex Zverev's the favourite. He's in the world number two. He's never won a major. He ended up winning the Olympics, and he's been around for a while. But there's this new generation of young guys coming through. Yao Fonseca, who beat Djokovic last week, he's playing again today.
1: 19.
9: He's incredible. Yeah. There's a Spanish 19-year-old called Rafa Hodar. He's playing Zverev today. He's going to be great as well. So these young stars coming through. So there's no Sinner's out. Alcaraz is injured. So there's a big opportunity for someone this year.
1: We love to see that. We love to see young talent come through the ranks because that's what keeps the sport fresh. And you're right. Now we've lost all those big names. It does change how people view the sport because a lot of people will go and go to Wimbledon to see their favourite tennis players play. You know, Djokovic is of the time, and it's great, really good to see those younger players coming through the ranks indeed. Neil, thank you very much for joining us.
2: Thanks, Neil.
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11: 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P.O. Box 8690, Derby DE1 9TT. UK only. Entrance must be 18 or over. Lines close at 4 p.m. on the 26th of June. This is a network giveaway. Entries will be pooled. Please check the closing time if listening or watching on demand. Good luck.
1: Good luck, everybody, entering the giveaway.
2: Yes, good luck. So many views still reacting to Henry Novak and that horrific footage. Maureen says, every time you mention Henry and the horror went through, I'm just left here in tears. Makes me think, what sort of country are we living in? There are no words to describe how Henry's parents are feeling. Yeah. But his father, Mark, just spoke with so much strength and dignity, didn't he, yesterday on the steps of Southampton Crown Court. We don't know how he did that.
1: An absolute hero. Having now, I mean, they would have watched that footage. So now having seen that ourselves,
2: And knowing what they knew.
1: Knowing what they knew, and then having to read that statement out with such the incredible poise and demeanour he did, I think, as I said before, is a testament to the household he was raised
2: in.
1: Yes,
2: you did say that.
1: A testament to the kind of man that boy was.
2: Anyway, keep your views coming in. We know it's affecting you this morning. gbnews.com/yoursay.
1: Yeah. Well, many young people struggling to buy a house, and actually adults as well, well, you are in the minority, as apparently 90% of British workers can't.
2: Yeah, we're going to be discussing that and much more in the papers with Tim Vincent and Chloe Dobbs. Morning, you two. Chat to you in just a second.
1: But first, we're going to get your forecast for our top European destinations.
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15: Heavy and thundery rain will move through parts of Italy as well as Croatia during the middle of the week. Fine in Spain, but breezy for Madeira and the Canaries. Actually, more breezy than it usually is at this time of year. But across much of Spain, as well as Portugal, some warm sunshine. Balearics faring well. Likewise for Corsica and Sardinia. Here's the rain through Croatia and Italy. Some very heavy thunderstorms expected, only slowly easing Thursday, Friday.
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2: Welcome back. We're going through the papers this morning with Tim Vincent and Chloe Dobbs. Morning, you two. Let's start with the Mandelson file, shall we? Tim, what did you make of it?
23: Well, it's the gift that keeps on giving. You guys have covered it extensively this morning, but there's just more and more quotes that keep coming out. It's interesting that some of the the files have not been released. So God knows what was in those files. But the stories and the quotes that we have seen, you know, Pat McFadden, we all know well. He's obviously considered to be a Starmer loyalist. But at one point, you know, he sticks a knife in. Madeleine says the comms leadership is swear word. He said, I went into number 10 after I saw you. This is him talking to Pat. It is beleaguered. It is bereft. It requires complete revamp and an infusion of purpose and confidence to get anywhere. In no faith in Keir's ability to change number 10. It's very damning. The former ambassador describes Starmer's leadership style as advance buckle, obviously after a series of U-turns. And I think we covered that again earlier in the year or last year. It was 16 or 17 U-turns, wasn't there, at one point? It's just interesting, I think, to watch, to have it corroborated of what we were all thinking at home. They don't know what they're doing. And obviously all these statements are put out to address the issues. But we were right.
0: Yeah.
23: We could see what was going on. They didn't know what they were doing. They were headless chickens.
3: And the other thing that has come out of this new release of Mandelson files is not just the damning comments about Keir Starmer, but more information about just how appalling the vetting process was. So we've got various emails between Mandelson and vetting officials. He's being told you need to, in order to tick the boxes, you need to give us some of the names of your close contacts. But don't worry if there's someone that you've been close friends with a long time ago, i.e. wink, wink, Jeffrey Epstein potentially, and also saying that there's an email of him being told by an official, I suggest you send over the handful of names that you suggested of your close contacts, even if you aren't actually that close with them, saying that will reassure the vetting team, even if it's quite artificial. So it was quite clear that there was a very blasé attitude and they didn't care about doing this seriously and they wanted to potentially wiggle around the rules. And they also, we found out, were giving him, because Ollie Robbins, when he gave his testimony, he said how crazy he thought it was that Lord Mandelson was given access to really important information and really important files that he shouldn't really do so before he was properly vetted. And they said because he was a lord, that was the reason why.
0: That's right.
3: He was just given this free pass into the building to kind of do whatever he wanted.
0: Well as we saw from the testimony in by Sir Oliver Robbins, the now sacked top civil service, civil servant indeed, is that that was the cabinet officer's position. Why do we need to vet him? He's already lord. He's already been vetted. Let's get on with the job. And I think they are. That's coming home to roost, isn't it? Mm. Should we move on?
4: I think we can also assume that there was pressure being applied, or perhaps that's what they were hearing in their ears, that, oh, maybe we don't need to vet him. Chloe, let's stay with you, shall we? Lord Grade and his comments about the media landscape, specifically GB News.
3: Yes, so this is the former chairman of Ofcom from 2022 until recently in April when he stepped down. He's speaking to Politics Home, admitted that he thinks that other broadcasters are quite embarrassed by GB News's success. I mean, these broadcasters have existed for a very long time, the likes of Sky News and BBC. We've come along only just 5 years ago and are already beating them. And what he has pointed out is the fact that GB News covers the issues that large swathes of voters are able to relate to. He says that those large swathes of voters have no voice at the BBC. And the point that he makes is that you make as a news channel, you make editorial decisions all the time about what topics you are going to cover, who are we going to have on, what are we going to focus on. And he says that GB News makes editorial decisions that are the ones that resonate with voters. Just because they make a different editorial decision to BBC News and Sky and the likes doesn't mean that it's wrong and doesn't mean that it's biased.
0: Well, talking of editorial decisions, when I was looking at the coverage of Henry Novak's case the other day, which we won't talk about now because we will talk about it later in the show. I was staggered to find that when George Floyd's trial was going ahead, Sky News had set up an entire live stream channel just to cover it Monday to Friday, almost from 3 p.m. to 11 p.m. when the trial was live. But yesterday, when Henry Novak's case statement was being read by his very brave father, they couldn't find the time in their schedule. Their editorial decision was not to take that live. GB News was the only channel to broadcast live the case, or at least between the Sky and the BBC, of Henry Novak's father reading that statement out, which I think says something perhaps why the British public are choosing GB News as the number one news.
3: I mean, the number of times that there has been a story like that that is absolutely huge, everyone seems to be talking about it here in the UK. Voters are really concerned about it. And I have looked on the websites of other broadcasters and seen that the whole front website seems to mostly be full of foreign wars, nothing happening here in Britain, and it doesn't even appear near the top. It happens time and time again.
4: Tim, let's look at something quite depressing, shall we? At the Times, almost 90% of workers in this country do not earn enough to buy a house on their own.
23: It's
4: 90%.
23: I know, it's staggering, really, isn't it? But you know, it's not anything that we don't realise anyway. We've had lots of conversations about rent and house prices. It's equally difficult for people, certainly younger people. 90% of Savills have done this survey, finding 90% of workers do not earn enough to buy a house on their own. So if you earn less than £65,520 a year, you can't afford the average price of a house in Britain. And I find that staggering. That's £346,000 is the average price. Only 11% of workers can do that. This is, of course, based on 25% deposit, and we were discussing that in the commercial break and the adverts, that you know you need to conjure up 50, 40, 50, 60,000 pounds to even get to that point. Mm. People that are still renting, you know, all your money is going on to rent. I don't think the issue here is just not enough affordable houses are being built.
4: Yeah, it's a big issue. Thanks, you two. Here's your weather.
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15: Hello, good morning and welcome to the latest update from the Met Office for GB News. Rain this morning clears east, although lingers across eastern Scotland. Frequent showers for many following the rain, along with hail and thunder in places. Here's the main band of rain. During the next few hours, it clears its way into the North Sea, but a branch of the rain just lingers across east and northeast Scotland, and some more persistent rain for the south of Scotland. Elsewhere, frequent and heavy showers, gusty winds, hail and thunder mixed in. In between the showers, there will be some brighter spells and temperatures of 18 to 21 Celsius in the south, 15 to 17 further north. So a touch above average for the time of year, but not feeling very pleasant at all, where we're stuck under the rain clouds. And this area of rain just persists across the northeast of Scotland throughout the day, heavy at times. Towards the south and west of Scotland, it's drier, still a few showers. And Northern Ireland will see plenty of downpours as the day comes to an end. England and Wales, in between showers, some brighter or clearer interludes, but plenty of cloud and also gusty winds, making it feel on the cool side. Now, we go into Tuesday night with those showers continuing in many places. They will ease towards the southwest for a time, but only ahead of the next weather system that's approaching by dawn, bringing another spell of persistent and heavy rain. Temperatures overnight not dropping too far, 12 to 14 in the south, 10 or 11 further north, more comfortable than many of the nights were last week for sleeping. But it's a wet start to the day across Northern Ireland, Wales in the southwest. The persistent rain here moves into central and eventually eastern parts of the UK by the afternoon. It's going to linger longest across Northern Ireland, but for Wales in the southwest, frequent heavy showers follow, and it's going to feel a bit cooler with gusty winds continuing.
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7: Good morning, this is the latest AI travel news from gbnews.com. On the M4 eastbound at junction 33 near Capel Lanilturn, ongoing congestion is affecting the off-slip road, leading to delays. The M25 clockwise in Surrey is experiencing significant delays due to a crash involving an overturned vehicle between junction 8 and junction 9. One of the four lanes remains closed, causing a 20-minute delay. Please allow extra travel time if you are heading to or moving through these areas. And on the trains, there are ongoing disruptions on Great Northern services between Cambridge, Peterborough and London, as well as on various Great Western Railway routes. For more travel news, go to gbnews.com.
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9: 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Entrance must be 18 or over. Lines close at 4 p.m. on the 26th of June. This is a network giveaway. Entries will be pooled. 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
4: Good morning. Private government WhatsApp messages have been revealed.
0: Yes, a fresh wave of Peter Mandelson files reveals a senior Labour minister complaining colleagues were indeed, complaining and obsessed with finding new people to tax.
4: Well, they also exposed deep tensions at the top of government.
0: Yes, and of course, onto the other top story of the day, which of course is the tragic death of Henry Novak and the case.
13: These are messages that were obviously meant for private consumption, but the government has taken compliance with the humble address, being open and being transparent.
4: As we were saying, outrage today as body cam footage from murdered Henry Novak's arrest is released following his killer's life sentence of a minimum of 21 years.
24: The jury confirmed what we've always known. Henry's life was taken from him unlawfully, violently, and without justification.
25: Well, I'm here in Southampton at the scene of the crime. This is where Henry Novak was stabbed, and this is where he was handcuffed and arrested in the moments before he died. That body cam footage, extremely revealing for Hampshire Police.
0: It's after their daughter's tragic death. Natasha Ednan Laprose's parents are launching a £10 million prize in the hope of creating a future without food allergies. We'll meet them at 8:20 this morning.
4: More chaos for Londoners today as tube drivers walk out again. It's in a dispute about the introduction of a voluntary four-day working week. Services will be disrupted throughout the day.
26: And Serena Williams has announced she's making a sensational return to tennis at the age of 44. The 23 times Grand Slam singles winner will launch her comeback at Queen's this month with a view to then competing at Wimbledon. We'll have more later this hour.
15: Love it or hate it, the weather certainly didn't look like this last week. But will it rain everywhere all day, or will there be some sunshine coming through at times? Full details in the forecast coming up shortly.
4: Apologies for technical issues at the top of the hour there. It is 2 minutes past eight. I'm Ellie Costello.
0: And I'm Alex Armstrong, and this is GB News Breakfast.
4: We should say as well that Nigel Farage is going to address the nation imminently. This is over the case of Henry Novak, isn't it?
0: Yes, it is indeed. So we will play that and bring that to you when we have the footage to share. Mm. In the meantime, as many of you will be aware, police have indeed released distressing, very distressing body cam footage showing 18-year-old Henry Novak being handcuffed in his final moments after he was fatally stabbed in Southampton in December.
4: Well, the footage was shown in court as part of the trial, and this is being shared as part of the media protocol and after engaging with Henry's family throughout the trial on its release. Now, GB News Breakfast is choosing to play stills from the footage, but we won't be showing the footage because this is a family programme.
0: Yeah.
4: We're aware that there are children watching at home, and it is very, very distressing. So we would strongly caution you to please, if you do choose to watch this footage, do turn away. If you could be upset.
0: Yes. Henry, of course, was the victim of the attack, but officers arrested him after his killer falsely claimed he had been racially abused.
4: Yes, Vikram Digwa, who murdered Henry, has now been sentenced to life in prison with a minimum term of 21 years. But Henry's father, Mark, says that his family is facing a life sentence of grief.
24: When police arrived, Henry was lying on the floor, barely able to sit up and plainly in severe medical distress. Henry told officers that he could not breathe 9 times. He told them he had been stabbed 4 times. He lost consciousness before anyone believed him. We hold Vikram Digwa solely and 100% responsible for the brutal murder of our son. But Henry should not have died on the streets of Southampton in police custody.
0: Yeah, the footage, if you choose to watch it, is distressing. I don't know about you, Ellie. I know we have spoken about it this morning. I saw it last night, and it's something you just cannot fathom. Mm. You just cannot fathom. I think Mark Novak, who was just speaking there, is Henry's father, is a hero for delivering that statement yesterday after seeing that footage.
4: And how he managed to speak with such strength and dignity, we just don't know. Mm. But our hearts are with them, and we're thinking of them, aren't we, at this just Absolutely. Impossible time. Absolutely. Can't imagine what they're going through. Well, let's go to GB News South of England reporter Isabel Fekulak, who's in Southampton for us this morning. Morning to you, Isabel.
1: Good morning to you both, Ellie and Alex. Yes, I'm here in Southampton and I'm on Belmont Road. This is the scene of the crime. This is where, on that night on the 3rd of December last year, Henry Novak was stabbed 5 times by Vikram Digwa, who was sentenced yesterday at Southampton Crown Court. He was given a life sentence with a minimum term of 21 years. And yesterday in court, emotions were extremely high among both families. The Novak family, many of them spoke, not just the father, who, as you rightly said, did a very powerful and strong speech outside of the court, but we also heard from them inside court in impact statements. I'm going to read some of those quite strong quotes from those statements. Henry Novak's mother said that the circumstances around his death were so tragic and unimaginable that the pain is above anything she ever knew existed. She said that no sentence handed down will ever bring Henry back. His stepmom talked about Henry's younger siblings, particularly a 6-year-old sister who it said she's terrified that the person who killed Henry is going to break into their house and kill them all. Henry's older sister as well looked Vikram Digwa in the eye and told him that if you'd have known Henry, you would have never hurt him. They described him as ambitious, as careful, and he had a whole life ahead of him. The judge as well confirmed what the family said they knew was right, saying that Henry said anything racist on that night here in Southampton at Belmont Road. That body cam footage is released and it's truly damning for Hampshire and Isle of Wight Police.
0: Thank you very much, Isabel, for bringing us the latest and for being there yesterday outside the court. We know how important that was to all of our viewers. Thank you, Isabel Fechtelak there from Southampton. Well, joining us now is Alex Burkhardt, MP, Shadow Chancellor of the Duchy of Lancaster. Alex, good morning to you. Thanks for joining us today. A very somber mood throughout the country, if I may say so, off the death of Henry Novak and the body cam footage released last night, which has quite rightfully seen outrage from the British public. People are upset, angry, hurt. How do you think, and why do you think, police ignored Henry's pleas and prioritised the claims of racism after he told them multiple times that he was stabbed?
11: Yeah, look, I think this is just a miserable case that has touched a lot of people's hearts, and you know, very, very moving footage from outside the court, and also that very distressing body cam image that have come through. Look, I think something has gone wrong in parts of policing in our country. I was talking to my leader, Kemi Badenoch, first thing this morning about this, and she said that when we were in government, the Conservative Party was in government, said Kemi was talking to members of the police, saying you mustn't be taken in by the so-called anti-racist industry. Yeah, it will tell you all sorts of things that aren't true, and it will create problems for policing in the future. And I think that's exactly what seems to be happening now. It's very, very concerning. It's time to get back to traditional policing, and it's time to make sure that everyone in our country knows that they will be treated decently and fairly if they're in distress.
4: This case is going to be investigated and is being investigated now by the Independent Office for Police Conduct. In the meantime, how do we get back to basics? Can we get back to basics? Can we reform policing, or is it too far gone?
11: Of course we can, and nothing is beyond repair. All you need, you need a plan, you need your principles, and you need determination. And that's what Kemi Badenoch and Chris Philp and Nick Timothy and the Conservative Party are doing. And we never want to see cases like this again, where a poor boy is being stabbed, and then he's arrested. It's just totally unconscionable.
0: There's lots of people saying today, when George Floyd, who is an American and had a sordid past, died under very eerily similar circumstances where the police were negligent, at least that's what the court have found, that there was an outcry from politicians here in the UK, including while the Conservative government was in office as well, and that actually the same outcry is not being applied because Henry Novak is white. Is it because he's a white young British boy that people are not as outraged as if this were a young black or brown boy from Britain?
11: Well, or a black man from the United States, with the case with George Floyd. And I remember seeing pictures of Keir Starmer and Angela Rayner sort of taking the knee in the opposition offices over that case at the time. And look, but I think that everyone needs to use this moment to really take stock of what's going on here. Because we cannot allow the public to feel that their police force is only there for certain groups in society. That is not what policing in our country is about. It's not what the Conservative Party want. And if we get into power at the next election, we will absolutely change it.
0: Can I just follow up very briefly, if you don't mind, Mr. Burkhardt? Because I spoke to your party chairman the other day about banning of the kippan, which is the one of the ceremonial knives that was carried by Vikram Digwa, Sikh man, of course. And it's, some people are pointing to this being partially one of the reasons why he wasn't given a tougher sentence. I can't verify those claims, but he was given a 15-year minimum when he might have started at 25 had he had the intent to walk out of his house with a knife, as many of us would have been. Is it fair that we should all be treated equally under the law, or should some minority groups get exceptions because of their religion?
11: So I think in terms of sentencing, we should absolutely all be equal under the law. You know, there shouldn't be preferential sentencing for, you know, for different groups in society. I don't think that is right in any way. The carrying of religious tokens, it's a very, very sensitive subject. Just let me finish what I'm saying. Okay, banning religious artifacts is a very sensitive issue, and I, as someone who is a conservative, generally I'm not in favour of banning things, but I do think that we have to have, and people in the Sikh community will point to the fact that this is an extremely rare case, and there are lots of people who go out and buy knives out of supermarkets and stab people in London, where I'm standing at the moment, every month, right? And they're not carrying knives for religious reasons, they're carrying knives because they're murderers, because they're thugs, right? And so I have to weigh all of these things up, and sometimes in cases like cases such as these, there's a knee-jerk reaction which ends up affecting a lot of people for a long time without good reason. I do, however, wonder whether we need to have a conversation about whether knives that people are carrying for religious reasons should be able to be used as weapons, right? Whether it just should be symbolic. But there are a lot of cultural issues to take into account here. I'm not an expert on Sikh culture, and we have to have that conversation now because of what has happened.
4: Just finally, can we talk to you about the Mandelson files, latest tranche out yesterday?
11: Yeah, sure.
4: What's your reaction to what you saw in those revealing messages yesterday, and what questions remain for the government? Bearing in mind, we have a debate in the House tomorrow.
11: So look, there's what came out yesterday was very serious. It showed a couple of very important things. The first is it reconfirmed that Keir Starmer should never have made this appointment. It showed, once again we discovered that Prime Minister had been told this guy carried on being friends with Epstein after Epstein had gone to prison. He was the director of a Russian defense firm that had supplied arms to Putin during Putin's invasion of Crimea, and he had very suspect business dealings in China and so on. And the cabinet secretary, the chief civil servant in the country, said at the time, if you're going to make this appointment, get his security vetting done first. Prime Minister ignored that, went and appointed him anyway, and then by January 2025, Mandelson's in Washington looking at highly classified information despite not having any security vetting. It's completely wrong. It's a real abrogation of responsibility. It's very serious. It's why the Conservative Party have pushed so hard to get this information out in public. And the second thing we saw yesterday, which is in a lot of the papers today, is about what some cabinet members of Keir Starmer were saying about him and his government and about the Labour Party. Pat McFadden saying, every time I have a conversation with Labour MPs, it's about how we can put up taxes so that we can increase benefits. And what this shows us is that there is a real rot at the heart of the Labour Party. It is a really serious problem. They can replace Keir Starmer with Andy Burnham or Wes Streeting or Angela Rayner or whoever, but it won't solve the problem that the problem is the Labour Party, and it's why you have to have the Conservative plan to reduce benefits so you can reduce people's taxes so that you can get growth in this country. Until the Conservative Party has a chance to do that, because the Greens aren't going to do it, the Lib Dems aren't going to do it, Reform aren't going to do it, it's going to have to be the Conservative Party. Until we get that, our country is not going to get back on its feet again.
0: Thank you very much for joining us this morning. That's Alex Burghast, MP, Shadow Chancellor of the Duchy of Lancaster there.
4: Now, in the past few minutes, Reform UK leader Nigel Farage has been addressing the murder of Henry Novak and the newly released body cam footage, which he has described as the most shocking footage of discrimination that you will ever see. So warning to you all that you may find this distressing. Let's take a listen.
12: Lad, a student, been out with some friends for the evening, on the way home, and victim of a sustained attack, stabbed several times, chased down the street, stabbed seriously 5 times. And what happens? Well, the assailant's brother rings the police to say, we've just been racially attacked and abused by a white guy. The sirens blare, they arrive. Young Henry must have thought that at last help was at hand, but far, far from it. the police act from the beginning to the end, and the end when he dies, lying on a pavement, having been stabbed in handcuffs. The last thing he heard on this earth was him being read his rights by the police. He was actually treated in a way that meant an accusation of a racial slur was treated more seriously than an act of murder. What does he say? I can't breathe. Familiar words? Remember career criminal George Floyd, who died in appalling circumstances in Midwest America a few years ago. Remember the reaction to that and the way the police behaved. Within a few days, Keir Starmer was taking the knee. Black Lives Matter exploded all over the country. Churchill's statue was defaced. The cenotaph was vandalized. And yet, what has the public reaction been from our leaders and politicians? And indeed, to be frank, much of the media to this. Silence. Absolute silence. Proof, if ever there was any, that we're living in a two-tier culture in this country where the rights and privileges of white people matter less than those of ethnic minorities. Now, what has happened over the last few decades is, without anybody being asked, without anybody ever voting for it, we've been subjected to mass immigration on a scale that is truly unbelievable. At least 10 million new people have come to Britain in the last 20 years. And let's be clear, many of them are great people who work hard, have integrated and made their lives here. But far too many that have come have refused to integrate, are leading parallel lives and leaving many of our cities almost culturally unrecognisable from what they've always been. But to stop any criticism of this, we brought in hate speech laws. We brought in a DEI agenda. We brought in what is called positive discrimination in favour of ethnic minorities over those of white people whose families have lived in Britain, in many cases, for centuries. That is the mess that we've got into. And that is why, in some ways, what happened, and despite the appalling behaviour of those police officers, but in some ways, what happened on that night in Southampton perhaps shouldn't be a surprise in two-tier Britain. Alison Pearson, journalist on the Daily Telegraph, received yesterday an email from an experienced, long-serving Hampshire police officer. In it, he makes perfectly clear that the police are told that they must respond to situations in different ways according to the ethnicity of those involved in the crime or potential crime. He also describes how a DEI agenda has gone so far through the police that people now get promoted, not on the basis of merit, not on the basis of ability, but on the basis of what their racial or religious origin is. That has led to a decline in policing standards. But think of this. Much as we may condemn the two police officers involved here, think of this. The biggest fear a police officer now has going about his or her duty on the street is the fear of being reported for having acted in a way that was racially biased. That fear, now greater than dealing with a dying man living on the ground. Henry's family have responded to this in just the most extraordinarily dignified way. But I suggest the rest of us respond to this with pure, cold rage. This is wrong. All the values and standards of living in a free country where everybody is judged equally before the law have been trashed and thrown away. And there are one or two things that need to happen very quickly. The first is that the police complaints operation, the IOPC, needs to get to the bottom of this and produce a report very, very quickly. Secondly, even through to sentencing, the sentence given was actually lower than the recommended minimum for a sustained, aggressive, murderous assault. And I'll be writing today to the Attorney General, asking him to review the sentence. But the most important thing that needs to change, that has to change, if our society is not to be ripped apart, where communities start to distrust each other and deeply distrust the police and all the other institutions of this country, is we need a change in culture. Enough of anti-white prejudice. A promotion of the idea that white lives matter just as much as black lives. An end to DEI and positive discrimination, but a country that treats everybody equally and fairly before the law. This is serious. This is urgent. I fear for where our society would be in a few short years if we don't grip this and do it very, very quickly. I want to send my sincerest condolences, the country's sincerest condolences, to Henry's family. I hope this is the last time a British police force operates in this way. But the fish rots from the head down. It is up to government and police chiefs to change this culture and to start that process today. Thank you.
0: That was Reform UK leader Nigel Farage there talking about the tragic, tragic case of Henry Novak and laying out what Reform may do if they were in government as well.
4: Well, let's speak now to GB News' chief political correspondent, Catherine Forster. And Catherine, you're very moved, aren't you? And emotional, actually, not only watching that footage of Henry Novak and that body cam footage of the police officers, but also hearing what Nigel Farage had to say. It's a case that has affected everybody up and down the country.
14: It really is. A young man in his first term at university on his way home after a night out. He was only at Southampton for 10 weeks. It is unimaginable what his family are going through, but I thought that was very, very strong statement by Nigel Farage there.
0: It's the strongest I've seen.
14: A few things jumped out at me. He is writing to the Attorney General asking him to review the sentencing. He's saying white lives matter too, drawing a direct parallel with what happened when George Floyd, police, terrible behaviour by police. He died saying he couldn't breathe. We had politicians everywhere taking the knee. It dominated the media for days and weeks. And here we have a white British 18-year-old boy saying, I can't breathe, nine times, saying he's been stabbed four times. The police going, I don't think you have, mate. Mm. And he said, Nigel Farage said, the rights and privileges of white people matter less than those of ethnic minorities. White lives matter too. Worth saying that the Prime Minister did put out a comment late yesterday afternoon on X, saying it was an awful, shocking case, talking about Henry's loved ones gone through the trauma of a long trial, endured Henry's killer, make up appalling claims about their son, who was thoughtful, kind and deeply loved. It is right that the IOPC is investigating the police's response to his senseless murder. We must end the cycle of tragedy by tackling the horror of knife crime. There will be a government statement in the House of Commons this afternoon about this, I understand, from Sarah Jones, the policing minister. But the most appalling case, the sort of thing you actually couldn't make up. Someone is saying he's being stabbed, and instead of which, he's being handcuffed.
0: I'm not going to go over the circumstances because I think it's too harrowing if there's children listening. But everyone, if you do want to see the footage and you want to hear a very robust account of it, Patrick Christie did an incredible job last night here on GB News. And please tune in for that. It will be available online to you. What's really struck me politically about this, Catherine, if I may spin this onto the politicians of the time, very robust statement there from the leader of Reform UK. Ellie and I both challenged politicians across the political spectrum this morning. Lots of mixed messages, not very much action seemingly coming from the government here. And what really struck me yesterday, Catherine, was that Lindsay Hoyle, the Speaker of the House, was forced to intervene to compel the government to make a statement in the House of Commons. That is a very rarely used mechanism. Why on earth did that have to happen?
14: That was quite astonishing, actually, the Speaker of the House taking it into his own hands, seemingly to make this happen. And, you know, we heard the details of this case at the end of last week, and we've had silence, really, from the government. And then, obviously, this broke in the middle of the debate about the Mandelson files. But there's certainly a reluctance among many to talk about any sort of ban for these types of ceremonial knives. You heard Alex Burkhardt there saying, you know, Conservatives don't instinctively like banning anything. But I think apart from the issue of knife crime, the police behaviour here is absolutely key.
0: Totally agree with you.
4: Just horrendous, isn't it, Catherine? Thank you very much.
0: All right, look, it's now almost 8:30 this morning. We're going to have a lot more coming up on the show this morning. I know it's been very heavy today, but we have to do these things. These are really, really important, and we will have more on the show coming up with you very, very shortly here on GB News Breakfast with Ellie and Alex.
16: No persecuted Christian should have to walk alone. Hi, my name is Pat Allerton, and I'm the vicar of St. Peter's Notting Hill in London. I'm a supporter of Help the Persecuted. 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
3: England have made their way to Miami as preparations for this summer's World Cup have got underway. The majority of the 26-man party departed from Birmingham Airport, landing in Florida to begin their pre-tournament training camp. Arsenal stars Declan Rice, Bukayo Saka, Eberechi Eze and Noni Madueke will link up with their teammates later, having in camp. Arsenal stars Declan Rice, Bukayo Saka, Eberechi Eze and Noni Madueke will link up with their teammates later, having

0: responsibly.
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4: All right, it's time to go through all the latest sports news with sports writer Neil McLemon, who is here with us this morning. Neil, thank you for joining us. Some sad news across some of the front pages today, particularly on The Star.
5: Yes, this is the news that the former England captain and manager, Kevin Keegan, has revealed he's got stage 4 cancer, revealed this at a live studio audience. He's doing a speaking tour at the moment, and he got a standing ovation when he revealed this news. So he's always been a fighter as a player and as a manager, so I'm sure he'll carry on.
6: In happier news, and obviously we wish him the very best, don't we? All of our love and best wishes from everyone here at GB News. Yeah. Let's stick with football, but happier news. England boss Thomas Tuchel has full belief that we can do this, we can win the World Cup.
5: So the countdown to the World Cup is officially on. It's really only 9 days to go to the first game. England squad, or most of the squad, arrived in Florida for their training camp yesterday. So they've got a first game on Saturday, got two friendlies against New Zealand and then Costa Rica next week. So Thomas Tuchel's very upbeat. You know, 60 years of hurt, we're bringing in a German to try and finally win this trophy for England. He's very optimistic. He said the reaction to the players, to the selection, and all the feedback he's getting is very good, so he's very upbeat.
4: Yeah, it's good to hear, because we do need it. I feel like British people, English people particularly, need a win. But we've also got Scotland playing, so a chance for a British team is doubled.
5: Absolutely. So Scotland haven't played in the World Cup since 1998. I was there working for the Scotsman at the time. It's a long, long time ago. So Scotland have got their first matches against Haiti on June the 14th. England kick off on June the 17th against Croatia. Scotland have never got through the group stages. This is a great chance for them to do it. And England are going to be looking certainly further on. Maybe they're not the favourites. We're talking France, Spain, Argentina, the first rank maybe. But England are certainly in there with a chance.
6: How are you liking the look of the squad? It's been a bit controversial, hasn't it? There's been some big names left out of the squad. What do you think our chances are?
5: I think Tuchel is his own man. So he has picked who he thinks is not necessarily, as he said, not the best players necessarily, but the best squad. So he's included players like Jordan Henderson, Dan Burns, who maybe would not be getting on automatic starting places, but are good squad members. It's a 26-man squad. This is the longest World Cup ever. He wants a happy camp. He's also got the flair players as well. He's got Jude Bellingham. He's got Saka as well. Cole Palmer's the one I would have picked. He scored in the last final. But Tuchel's, he's picked who he wants. He's got the players over there. No big fitness worries for once. Got Harry Kane in superb form. They've got a real chance.
4: Fingers crossed.
6: I like that.
4: Fingers
6: I like crossed. That positivity.
4: Yeah, we need that positivity. And Serena Williams, talking of positive things, she's making a comeback at 44 years old.
5: It's another great story.
6: Good
5: but
6: for
5: Serena
6: her.
5: Williams hasn't played professional tennis since the 2022 US Open. She has announced she is returning to professional tennis next week at the HSBC Championship at Queen's Club, as you say, at the age of 44. Remarkable story. We'll have to find out how long she's going to be playing for, where she's going to be playing just doubles, whether she's going to be trying to play singles, will she play Wimbledon, the US Open, the Olympics in 2028, all this to discover about her.
6: And is she fit enough?
5: She certainly looks, she's lost loads of weight, she looks in great nick, the form she's in, but who knows, if you haven't competed for so long against this young generation of players, that's one of the big unanswered questions. Is she going to be able to compete against the next generation after being out for so long? I'd say grass is a good way to come back. She's got a huge serve, the rallies are shorter. She knows how to play. She's won Wimbledon 7 times. She won the Olympic gold at singles and doubles at London in 2012. So it's going to be fascinating to see how she does.
6: Yeah, she's got so much power and strength, isn't she? It'd be great to see her back. Thank you, Neil.
4: Thanks, Neil. Now, look,

0: you're travelling to work or school, we've got a traffic and travel update for you. Don't forget, you can stay with us on digital and radio.
1: 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On the M25 clockwise between Junction 8 and Junction 9 in Surrey, one lane remains closed due to an accident involving an overturned vehicle, resulting in delays of up to half an hour. Meanwhile, on the eastbound M4 near Junction 33 at Capel Lanilturn, congestion is affecting the off-slip road. Please note, there are no other active delays currently reported within the permitted timeframe. Additionally, on the trains, there is disruption on Great Northern services between Cambridge, Peterborough and London, as well as on Great Western Railway across various key routes. For more travel news, go to gbnews.com.
2: Now, do stay with us. Still to come, we are going to be speaking to the father of a teenager who tragically died from an allergic reaction to a Pret A Manger sandwich. They've now kick-started a £10 million allergy research prize. We're going to have more on that next.
3: I'm Bev Turner. 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
0: Parents of a teenager who tragically died from an allergic reaction to a Pret A Manger sandwich have kick-started a £10 million allergy research prize.
2: Yes, Natasha Ednan Laperouse was just 15 years old when she passed away after suffering a severe allergic reaction to a sesame ingredient which was not listed on the sandwich's packaging.
0: Well, ever since the incident, Natasha's parents have campaigned for stricter law changes requiring food outlets to state a full list of ingredients and allergy labelling on products.
2: Well, joining us live now is Natasha's father, Nadeem Adnan Laperouse. Very good morning to you, Nadeem. Thank you so much for coming in to chat to us about Natasha. I can't believe, just reading about her this morning, it's coming up to 10 years since she died.
9: It is. It's unbelievable as a parent, for my wife and I, and mum and dad, that it's 10 years since we last saw our daughter alive. Yeah. And she's 15 years old, and as any parent would know, you live a lot for your children. You know, you love them like nothing else. And for a child to pass away in front of you, as she did in front of me on an aeroplane, couldn't save her life, all because she ate something she was allergic to. And none of us realized that at the time because of a labeling issue, basically. It's unbelievable that such a thing can happen.
0: This was such a high profile case, of course, and you took it all the way, didn't you? And it's good to see there has been some movements in this progress, a lot more restaurants asking for people with their allergies since your case. So Natasha, her memory will live on. You're now looking to raise some money to help young people with allergies, help challenge the issues around allergies. Tell us a little bit more about that.
9: Yeah, so really not long after she passed away and the big kind of inquest into her death, we set up a charity called Natasha's Foundation, which is now become the UK's food allergy charity, helping around 3 million people who have food allergies. And one of the big areas we work in is science. And science, as we've seen through again and again, can lead the way out on some of the biggest health problems really in our nation. And that's why we've put together a £10 million fund, essentially, which is the UK's biggest ever fund for food allergy, to push scientists, but not just scientists. We're really, really interested in hearing from other people. So smart, clever people in the world of artificial intelligence, in machine learning, and all other disciplines. We want them to come together, basically apply for this prize, and our scientific committee will be looking at all of those applications, and the very best ideas can win. We want to solve food allergy for the sake of our nation.
2: And you're hoping to see a future where we don't have food allergies. Do you believe that that could be possible?
9: Well, yes, it is possible, actually, in the sense that we have sleepwalked, essentially, into food allergy. I mean, you know, there are now around 3 million people. 10 years ago, it was a fraction of that. Another 10 years before that, so of our parents' age, there was almost no food allergy in the country at all. So we've walked into it for various reasons, and but the science really shows, or believes, all the top scientists, that we can walk back out as long as we can find the right doorway to walk through. And this £10 million prize is all about helping that happen.
0: Artificial intelligence, sometimes a lot of people are very scared about what AI can do. However, it can also help some incredible scientific breakthroughs.
9: Absolutely. AI, I mean, to not have AI in solutions going forward, particularly around health, would be completely bonkers. Yeah. That's why it's a big call out to the specialists in AI, machine learning, and so forth, to come together with perhaps traditional scientists in the way that we think of them, and to work together to do something profoundly interesting in this space that's never been done before.
2: What has been going on in recent years and recent decades, Nadeem? Because no baby is born with a food allergy, are they? But we are seeing it, as you referred to, allergy rates going up all the time.
9: That's right. So certainly, you know, really in the world, in the world, allergy is rising. But UK specific, you have about 3 million people today with serious food allergies. That's going up and up and up. And what you're seeing is around 43,000 children under the age of one becoming food allergic for the first time every year, being added into the economy effectively, having a tougher life for their families and for them as well. And the issues are really that, you know, we want to discover why is this happening and what can we do about it. It's a modern health condition. It really barely existed before. And science believes, scientists around the world, we can solve it. And we really just want to get on with that for simple, pragmatic, practical reasons. There are many families today who will be listening to this who have allergic children. Their hope for their children is exactly not what happened to my family, to Natasha. They want their children to live a long, prosperous life, and we're here to help that.
0: Is there any indicator what might be driving this surge? 43,000?
9: Children become food allergic every year.
0: Incredible number.
9: It's huge.
0: Incredible number. Is there any indication what might be driving it?
9: Okay, so this prize, and the answer to answer that, is all about What can we do? What kind of intervention can science do in the first 1,000 days of life? So that's from the moment a child is conceived in mummy's tummy to around the age of two, basically. And we know that in that space, in that timeline, something profound is happening to children. So still while in the tummy, and so we know also what happens to a pregnant mum, her exposure and what she goes through will really affect also the immune of the child. So we want to look at that. But the reason is it's a lot to do with environmental exposure and the way we live our modern lives, very indoors, lots of antibiotics and so on. It's all suppressing our immune systems and our ability to combat a lot of modern health issues.
2: Where do you find the strength from to look at science and innovation and helping other families when you have been through the unimaginable?
9: Okay, anyone watching that knows there's only one thing above us, and that's not the roof and the ceiling, that is our Christian faith. So we have a very strong Christian faith, and we know that God will literally lead us to find this solution to help other people. It's only because of that faith, essentially, have we been able to continue as parents. We were so, so broken by witnessing your child die in front of you. That is enough to take you completely over the edge. Faith actually has seen us through, and we believe totally in helping other people in the most unselfish way possible.
10: Wonderful. I know our audience will send all of their wishes to you and to your family, and God bless you, and thank you very much for coming in to talk to us about this very important issue. And if you are someone in the field looking at this issue, please do consider applying to
2: that
10: Redeemed
2: fund.
10: Incredible fund. Yes.
2: Yeah, indeed. You're a wonderful family and such a legacy for Natasha as well.
9: Thank you.
2: Thank you for coming in to talk to us. Thank you. Well, in response to Natasha's death, Pret's chief executive, Clive Schlee, has said, "We cannot begin to comprehend the pain that the family have felt and the grief that they continue to feel. We have listened to everything that the coroner and Natasha's family have said this week, and we will learn from it."
10: A Pret-a-Manger spokesman also said it's fully rolled out ingredients labelling, and this process began in 2019. All right, it's it's just gone 9:15. We're going to go through all of tomorrow's papers next with our panel, but first,
2: here's your forecast for some of the top European destinations.
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14: Heavy and thundery rain will move through parts of Italy as well as Croatia during the middle of the week. Fine in Spain, but breezy for Madeira and the Canaries. Actually, more breezy than it usually is at this time of year. But across much of Spain, as well as Portugal, some warm sunshine, Balearics faring well. Likewise for Corsica and Sardinia. Here's the rain through Croatia and Italy. Some very heavy thunderstorms expected, only slowly easing Thursday, Friday.
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2: Loads of you getting in touch on that interview that we just had there with Nadim Ednan Laperose, who's the father of Natasha, who died from a food allergy 10 years ago, can you believe?
22: Yeah, I can't believe it.
2: One of you has just been in touch saying, an incredible person, incredible family. God bless you and your family, sir. And another person has just been in touch this morning, Linda, saying, thank you, GB News, for showing us two inspirational fathers on this morning's show.
22: Yeah.
2: Of course, talking about Mark Novak, the father of Henry Novak, who just spoke with so much strength yesterday.
0: He was incredible, wasn't
2: incredible.
0: He?
2: Incredible.
0: He was incredible. I think now we've, of course, the big development yesterday evening with the release of the body cam footage, which just came out of nowhere seemingly, has made the statement made by his family yesterday, particularly his father, even more powerful, even more powerful that man was able
23: to... Nigel Farage picked up on that.
0: He did.
23: And he said, you know,
0: to pick up on it.
23: The rest of us could deal with cold, hard rage. It's amazing that footage is going to, I think, galvanise the whole country, really.
0: Yeah.
23: You know, we can all talk about titles and headlines and what's going to happen, but when you actually see what's actually gone on, it's mesmerising that anybody would even think twice about how bad, how wrong, how despicable this has been. As if yet the atmosphere is febrile. Nobody quite knows what's going to happen. And has Keir actually made a proper statement yet about what's happened, or is he just kind of an indication that there'll be another investigation?
24: He has now made a statement.
23: Has he?
24: It very much was too little, too late. And look, there are a lot of things in Keir Starmer's premiership that have put me off the man, but I think this for me is probably the worst yet, that he has been sat, until he very recently put out this statement, in radio silence whilst we're all talking about this, all absolutely horrified by this. I mean, Keir Starmer was happy to take the knee for George Floyd and talk about how much that horrified him on the airwaves. But on this, he has been deathly silent, and it looks to me like put out a statement sort of at the last minute when he's been forced to, in which he didn't really bother to talk at all about the fact that this was an issue about race. Of course, he says, oh, you know, thoughts with the family and this should be investigated. He doesn't really hit the nail on the head, which is the fact that this was a case of police officers, it looks like, who wanted to believe a cry of racism over a boy who, as anyone who has seen the footage will have seen, was on the floor, you know, passed out practically nearly when they're putting handcuffs on him, saying, I've been stabbed, I can't breathe. Something has gone deeply wrong in our police forces with their woke culture and their anti-racism training.
23: I think we've got to be careful that the police have a very, very difficult job every single day, 24 hours, 999 calls. They have to make a very quick decision. But that footage shows that, you know, it's not so much the individuals that you're going to criticise, it's the policy of what's going on.
24: And I hope
23: because
24: that
23: you've got to take a step back.
24: And I hope that they are held to account.
0: In some respects, I do actually have some criticism of those officers that were there. I think they were completely reckless, and they showed complete negligence in their handling of Henry, who was clearly in distress by what.
23: And that should be the priority. Absolutely should be the priority first and foremost, definitely going forward.
2: I think what people just wanted from our politicians was not only outrage, but also humanity, and just to have a human reaction, which is what all of us experienced this morning, which is great emotion.
23: Yeah.
2: It is distressing, that footage, and even just to hear that from politicians would have offered some comfort to people today. But thank you, both of you, for your company and for going through the papers with us this morning. It's been really good to see you both. Thank you.
0: All right, lots more to come on the programme, of course. Stay with us, but first we're going to get your weather with Aidan McGee.
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14: Hello, good morning and welcome to the latest update from the Met Office for GB News. Rain this morning clears east, although lingers across eastern Scotland. Frequent showers for many following the rain, along with hail and thunder in places. Here's the main band of rain. During the next few hours, it clears its way into the North Sea, but a branch of the rain just lingers across east and northeast Scotland, and some more persistent rain for the south of Scotland. Elsewhere, frequent and heavy showers, gusty winds, hail and thunder mixed in. In between the showers, there will be some brighter spells and temperatures of 18 to 21 Celsius in the south, 15 to 17 further north. So a touch above average for the time of year, but not feeling very pleasant at all, where we're stuck under the rain clouds. And this area of rain just persists across the northeast of Scotland throughout the day, heavy at times. Towards the south and west of Scotland, it's driest, a few showers, and Northern Ireland will see plenty of downpours as the day comes to an end. England and Wales, in between showers, some brighter or clearer interludes, but plenty of cloud and also gusty winds, making it feel on the cool side. Now, we go into Tuesday night with those showers continuing in many places. They will ease towards the southwest for a time, but only ahead of the next weather system that's approaching by dawn, bringing another spell of persistent and heavy rain. Temperatures overnight, not dropping too far, 12 to 14 in the south, 10 or 11 further north. More comfortable than many of the nights were last week for sleeping. But it's a wet start to the day across Northern Ireland, Wales in the southwest. The persistent rain here moves into central and eventually eastern parts of the UK by the afternoon. It's going to linger longest across Northern Ireland. But for Wales in the southwest, frequent heavy showers follow and it's going to feel a bit cooler, with gusty winds continuing.
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4: 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The A720 westbound is closed at Gilmerton Onslip due to debris. On the A48M westbound between Junction 29 Castleton and Junction 29A St Mellons, congestion causes delays. The A46 northbound in Lincolnshire faces 10-minute delays. Surrey's M25 clockwise between junctions 8 and 9 is partially closed following an accident, with two of four lanes shut, causing up to two-hour delays. And on the trains, there's disruption on Great Northern routes and delays on various Great Western Railway services. For more travel news, go to gbnews.com.
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2: 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Entrance must be 18 or over. Lines close at 4 p.m. on the 26th of June. 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
4: Good morning. Nigel Farage says the death of Henry Novak has exposed a two-tier Britain.
5: The former UK leader launched a fierce attack on policing and diversity policies, claiming officers treated an allegation of a racial slur more seriously than the stabbing of an 18-year-old boy.
4: Well, in an emergency address this morning, Mr. Farage called for an end to what he described as anti-white prejudice.
6: An accusation of a racial slur was treated more seriously than an act of murder.
7: The politicians are reacting now to the conviction of the killer of Henry Novak yesterday. Kevin Badenoch speaks to us within 2 hours, and then we hear from the Crime Minister, Sarah Jones, at lunchtime. What can politicians deal with this crisis in policing?
8: That damning body cam footage finally surfaced from Hampshire and Isle of Wight Police. Today I'm here at the scene of the crime where Henry Novak sadly died.
5: Elsewhere, private government WhatsApp messages have revealed a senior Labour minister, indeed Pat McFadden, complaining colleagues were obsessed with finding new people to tax. Well, speaking to GB News this morning, Labour Minister Nick Thomas-Simmons defended the publication of the messages.
9: These are messages that were obviously meant for private consumption, but the government has taken compliance with the humble address, being open and being transparent.
4: More chaos for Londoners today, I'm afraid, as tube drivers walk out again. It's in a dispute about the introduction of a voluntary four-day working week. Services will be disrupted throughout the day.
10: Love it or hate it, the weather certainly didn't look like this last week. But will it rain everywhere all day, or will there be some sunshine coming through at times? Full details in the forecast coming up shortly.
4: Good morning, it's just gone 9 o'clock. I'm Ellie Costello.
5: And I'm Alex Armstrong, and this is GB News Breakfast.
4: We're all talking about Henry Novak. We can't stop talking about Henry Novak, and we make no apology for that, because what we have seen in that police body cam footage is so distressing.
5: Yeah. Again, so many people saw it last night. I was just about to go to bed and I saw the footage had been released. And like many of you writing in, and we do see some horrific things sometimes in this line of work, footage sent into us, things we don't ever air in the end because they are so harrowing. Mm. That was one of the most distressing things I've ever seen, given what we know about the case, given what we know about Mark Novak reading out that incredible statement yesterday with such dignity, collectedness, his manner. And I think it's touched the nation in a way that I didn't, you don't think a case like this possibly can, but it has felt like something has changed.
4: Well, let's hope something has changed. Hopefully we never see anything like that ever again. So many of you getting in touch. Do keep those views coming in. gbnews.com/yoursay. About an hour ago, Reform UK leader Nigel Farage addressed the nation on the death of Henry Novak. He said it exposes a two-tier Britain.
5: Yes, Mr. Farage launched a fierce attack on policing and diversity policies, claiming officers treated an allegation of a racial slur more seriously than the stabbing of an 18-year-old student.
4: Well, in the address this morning, he called for an end to what he described as anti-white prejudice.
6: An accusation of a racial slur was treated more seriously than an act of murder.
5: Well, our GB News South of England reporter Isabel Fekulak is joining us now. Isabel, what is the mood like there in Southampton?
1: Well, good morning, Alex and Ellie. Yes, I'm here in Southampton. I'm on Belmont Road, which is the road where this incident took place, the road where Henry Novak lost his life, and his last words he heard was that the police reading his rights to him as he was being handcuffed and arrested on the ground. Of course, that body cam footage that was released and surfaced last night, extremely distressing, as you say. Very difficult watch, heartbreaking to see how he spent his last moments after he was stabbed five times by Vikram Digwa, who was sentenced yesterday at Southampton Crown Court. He was sentenced to life with a minimum term of 21 years. Now, in Farage's address, he did say that he was going to write to the Attorney General to review that sentencing. Of course, there has been huge public reaction to this body cam footage being released. And of course, we had that very powerful speech from Henry's father outside Southampton Crown Court yesterday. And I have to say, being there in person, seeing the strength that it took for him to say those truly powerful words and for the rest of the Novak family to stand by and do Henry proud, that's exactly what they were trying to do. In fact, his stepmom said that he hoped that whatever thoughts went through his mind in his final moments, that he's looking down now and seeing that justice is being served. Of course, this afternoon there will be talk about this in the House of Commons. Keir Starmer did make a statement. He said that this is an awful, shocking case, that Henry's loved ones have gone through a trauma of a long trial and endured Henry's killer making up appalling claims about their son, who was thoughtful, kind and deeply loved. It's right that the IOPC is investigating the police's response to his senseless murder, and we must end the cycle of tragedy by tackling horror of knife crime. Now, of course, the police handed themselves into the IOPC immediately after the incident took place, but in that body cam footage that has now been released, of course, we had the transcripts from the court trial, but now we can see and hear Henry as he tries to tell them 9 times that he can't breathe, 4 times that he's been stabbed. He asks them to call for an ambulance, and as he tells them he's been stabbed, you can hear one officer say, "I don't think you have, mate." Extremely dismissive, their attitude as they attended the scene, quite frankly disgusting. And as that footage surfaces, more and more people watching it feeling the outrage. Now, later on today, is listed at Southampton Magistrate Court that Digwa and a few of his family members, 3 of them, will appear on weapons offences. I'll be there later to see exactly what happens there. But this was an extremely powerful day at court yesterday, the sentencing with several 5 impact statements from Henry's different family members. I can read just a couple of quotes to you. His mother saying that no sentence handed down will ever bring Henry back, that he was a young man with a future
8: future full of promise and that they will carry the grief for the rest of their lives. Of course, this sentencing has not given them the closure yet. There is still this investigation into the police's conduct that night. And of course, the grief will stay with them forever. But it's been a very traumatising time for them with the trial. That trial is finally over. This investigation is now ongoing and this body cam footage has been released for everyone to see.
4: Isabel Fekulak, thank you very much for bringing that live to us from Southampton and for your reporting yesterday and for your continuing reporting today in court. Thank you very much. And very right that she highlights as well Lucy, Henry Novak's mother, who also spoke with so much strength and dignity, we should say. We've been talking about Mark, his father, all morning, haven't we? But Lucy and his sister as well just spoke with so much strength and dignity. They're a wonderful family, aren't they?
5: Incredible people. Incredible people and the dignity they've shown. Such horrific circumstances. Victoria here says, having a son a similar age to Henry, the footage I've just seen is so utterly heartbreaking. I can't get that beautiful young man off my mind. Rest in peace, Henry. I think that is a feeling shared by many millions of people in this country this morning, Victoria, including myself.
4: You won't be alone, Victoria. Yeah. Well, let's get some political reaction to all of this with our political editor, Christopher Hope, who joins us now. There's upset, there's devastation, there's anger across the country. Chris, how are politicians starting to respond to this?
7: Well, slowly is the answer. I think politicians can't really comment until the sentencing. That's why we saw Sir Keir Starmer say a message last night on social media. He said, the Prime Minister, this is an awful, shocking case. Henry's loved ones have gone through the trauma of a long trial and endured Henry's killer making up appalling claims about their son, who was thoughtful, kind and deeply loved. It is right that the IOPC, that's Independent Officer of Police Conduct, is investigating the police's response to his senseless murder, and we must end the cycle of tragedy by tackling the horror of knife crime. And the Prime Minister concluded, Henry's family, friends, his university and the City of Southampton will continue to feel this loss and our thoughts will always be with them. Now, the PM on the screen now is that statement. The PM hadn't commented until last night. We've been asking Number 10 for a comment since last Friday when the verdict was handed down in Southampton Crown Court late last week. Anyway, when it was handed down, we had a statement from Sarah Jones on Twitter then. She's the Crime Minister, and we'll be hearing from Sarah Jones again later today around lunchtime on GB News, giving her statement of the government's position on this to MPs. That statement was announced last night in an unusual moment by Lindsay Hoyle. Normally these statements are revealed on the morning. It may be that the Speaker of the Commons felt he wanted to make sure this statement was delivered to MPs by the government, because it's a very difficult case for the police. Now we can show, I think, now the Lindsay Hoyle clip last night when he made clear he wanted the government to speak to Parliament.
11: It's a business statement. I'd like to acknowledge there has been significant public interest in the case involving the murder of Henry Novak. Yeah. The case is legitimate interest to the House, and I note that sentencing will take place today. My understanding and agreement is that the government will bring forward a statement on this matter tomorrow. It is for the same reason the statement is not forthcoming, and I look favourably on attempts to bring the issues raised by this case before the House by other means, if not.
7: Okay, that's Lindsay Hoyle there making clear the government will be giving a statement today. Again, unusual for the Speaker to pre-announce that before this morning. I think that's why many MPs are seeing the scale of upset about this. I personally couldn't watch all of the video last night. It was too upsetting. I think many GB News viewers and listeners are in the same position. They want to see action. They want to see comment. They want to see why this individual, the last words he heard for the police were, "I don't think you are, mate," as he lay there dying from stab wounds from that Sikh man. And then you heard the noise. He's there, of course, of the handcuffs being applied to Henry. Utterly appalling. Something's gone hugely wrong here with the police, and it needs to be taken seriously by this government. We've heard already from Nigel Farage. We'll be here. I'll be speaking later this morning to Kemi Badenoch, the leader of the opposition. This story is getting political. It needs to. And what will the government do next?
5: Christopher, I think the real trouble the government's got, and we did challenge them this morning on the round about this, is that their party leader and the Prime Minister, indeed, Keir Starmer, had made many comments about Black Lives Matter, about he took a knee for George Floyd. These are incidents that happened thousands of miles away in the United States of America, and it's left people feeling that the Prime Minister and indeed members of the Labour Party and some other politicians as well don't care about Henry Novak because of his race, because he's white. That's what many people feel, that there's not the same outrage as one case of an American black man versus a white British 18-year-old boy. That is the frustration many share today in Britain.
7: That's exactly the question, I think, which you need to be asking the government today. Why on earth was all that upset about George Floyd? Of course, that was a tragedy that George Floyd died there at the hands of American police. But you've got this a white guy lying on the floor, bleeding out, stabbed in the face and the back four or five times, telling the police four times, I think, he'd been stabbed. Or was it nine times and four times he couldn't breathe? Either way, he's making clear he's in extreme discomfort. And it took a minute or so before the police recognised what had happened here. Why are the police not listening to what they see? Why are they being guided by some other form of training, and does that need to be reviewed urgently? And why is the PM being a bit backward about coming forward, it seems, about the response to this horrific case? We'll hear more from Sarah Jones, of course, the Crime Minister, shortly. In the meantime, I'll be speaking to Kevin Badenoch, I think, ironically, in the same room in Parliament where Angela Rayner and Keir Starmer took the knee for George Floyd.
4: Okay, GB News political editor Christopher Hope, thank you very much.
5: I think just safe to say for everybody writing, because this is really, you know, this has really done something to the British public today.
4: Really has.
5: And we understand here at GB News how important this is to cover this. This is such an important story to the country, because it's not, of course, just about a random stabbing, is it? It's the circumstances. It's the way the police handled the case. It's the discussion we need to have more often about the political ideology that has led, in many people's opinion, to Henry at least dying without dignity, which is the bare minimum he should have had when those officers were there.
4: And that's exactly what his father was saying yesterday, Mark, wasn't he? Just saying he shouldn't have been in handcuffs when he died. He should have been able to die with dignity, at the very least. That's what his father was asking for. We have had a couple of views just asking why Henry was on Belmont Road. I went to the University of Southampton, so I can tell you that is in the student area. It's between St. Denis and Portswood, which is the student area of Southampton. It's where many students choose to live, in Portswood. We understand he was coming home from a night out, wasn't he, with his friends. So that is why he was in that area. And you can only imagine how the student community is feeling, because Henry was a fresher. He'd only been at Southampton for 10 weeks.
5: 10 weeks.
4: 10 weeks. I mean, Catherine Forster was just telling us heartbreaking details of Henry in his room. He had an advent calendar, didn't he? And he'd only opened two or three doors on that advent calendar, because he was killed in December. He never got to see Christmas of that year, never got to open his advent calendar. If you think about that, and you think about the student community and how they must be feeling knowing that this happened on their doorstep, it's just heartbreaking, isn't it?
5: Yeah,
4: it's heartbreaking. It happened in their streets.
5: So distressing. That footage it made me cry. I don't cry when I see these things, but I was so overwhelmed just knowing that this poor boy, and obviously because we now know the full details of the case, I didn't realise how bad and distressing it was going to be. So if you are going to watch it, we do advise, and I implore you to consider this, discretion when you do so. And just if you are sensitive to these things, it will upset you.
4: Yeah, we just want to warn you on that one. Patrick Christie did a great job of this last night.
5: Brilliant.
4: And played the footage in full. So do watch that if you care to. We've decided not to on Breakfast. It is a family programme, isn't it?
5: Yes.
4: That we're aware there are children at home. But if you'd like to, it is available on GB News.
5: Indeed. All right, look, it's now it's just gone 9:15, and there's some more to come, because, of course, voters are heading to the polls in the Makerfield by-election in just over 2 weeks' time. But what are some of the issues that matter to people there? We're going to find out next.
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15: England have made their way to Miami as preparations for this summer's World Cup have got underway. The majority of the 26-man party departed from Birmingham Airport, landing in Florida to begin their pre-tournament training camp. Arsenal stars Declan Rice, Bukayo Saka, Eberechi Eze and Noni Madueke will link up with their teammates later, having featured in Saturday's Champions League final loss to PSG. The squad will spend 5 days adjusting to the sweltering Florida conditions before facing New Zealand in a warm-up fixture at Tampa Bay on Saturday. That's the latest sport. 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
4: Welcome back to Breakfast. It's 20 minutes past nine. Now, voters will head to the polls in the Makerfield by-election in just over 2 weeks' time. But in the North West constituency, what are some of the issues that matter most to people?
5: Well, our national reporter Jack Carson has been to Makerfield to find out.
20: Makerfield, a constituency proud of its history, asked again to decide on its future. A by-election was called after the former MP Josh Simons stood down, with voters heading to the polls to elect their new representative on the 18th of June. Makerfield isn't a place, but rather a group of towns and villages in the suburbs of Wigan, many of them with a proud mining past. In Ashton in Makerfield, the noise of regeneration fills the street. But above the clamour, one issue is big on people's minds.
21: The cost of living.
22: Cost of living, yeah. I don't really have enough money to pay my bills.
20: Inflation, energy bills and taxes are all issues voters say they want their next MP to focus on.
21: Your fuel rises, and all this has been brought on by, like I said, Trump starting this war. He's no right to do that.
22: Well, something that maybe be important to like myself personally is, for example, rail travel. The cost of rail travel to go to London is an absolute fortune.
23: Life's difficult. You know, at the end of the day, you earn minimum wage. I don't really have enough money to pay my bills. I was even discussing with someone about going to like a food pantry and stuff, and it's not really something I'd ever thought I'd have to do.
24: You should have more money in our pockets. A lot more money in the pockets of what I have.
20: 96% of people in the constituency are white and British born, with 65% voting to leave the EU a decade ago. It's perhaps not a surprise what other issue comes up on the street.
25: If you've got illegal immigration, you've got the cost of putting them up.
24: It's costing me a lot of money, and a lot.
22: Obviously, if people are coming in illegally, that, you know, it is illegally. However, how you deal with that, there's a right way and a wrong way.
20: A YouGov poll last September found that 67% of Britons see politicians as primarily out for themselves.
0: Do you think there's a lack of trust in politicians to actually do what they say?
24: Definitely, yeah.
23: Deliver what you're going to say you're going to deliver. I know sometimes you have to sometimes tweak things a little bit because it's not always as easy when you get in power. But really just be truthful.
2: The honesty of politics, because every time we get somebody in, they promise us stuff, but we never get it.
20: With a multitude of issues on voters' minds and possible vote splitting, winning this constituency won't be a walk in the park. Jack Carson, GB News, Makerfield.
4: The Makerfield by-election will take place on the 18th of June, following the resignation of Labour MP Josh Simons. And the candidates announced so far are...
5: Andy Burnham, the Labour Party. Alan Howland-Loud, Hope, the official monster-raving loony party. Robert Kenyon, Reform UK. Rebecca Shepherd, Restore Britain. Michael Winstanley, the Conservative Party. Jake Austin, the Liberal Democrats.
4: Dan Clark, the Libertarian Party. Peter Mark Ward, the Rejoin EU Party. Sarah Wakefield, the Green Party. Ed Gemmell, the Climate Party. Robert Pownall, Independent. And John Alfred Dyer, Independent.
5: Paul Richard Gould, Independent. And Count Binface, Count Binface Party.
4: There you go. Coming up at 9:30, we've got Britain's Newsroom with Miriam Cates and Andrew Pearce. Morning, you two.
3: Good morning.
5: There's only one story, isn't there?
9: There really is. It's pretty shameful that it took the Speaker to intervene to get the government to reflect this terrible, appalling horror in Britain over the way Henry Novak was treated by the police. Two-tier Britain, Nigel Farage has intervened, so we're looking at all the political ramifications of that, talking to the police as well. Yeah.
3: And of course the body cam footage is absolutely horrific. And I think the thought for anybody, especially parents of teenagers, that somebody could call the police arrived, you say you've been stabbed, and they say, no, you haven't, mate, don't believe you. And I think that is quite frightening in terms of people's feeling of their own safety and security.
5: Yeah, you're absolutely right. It's shocking.
9: Henry handcuffed while he's dying, his killer not handcuffed at all by our virtue signalling police.
3: Yeah.
9: Disgraceful. And we won't forget the role of the killer's mother in all of this too.
3: Indeed. Well, all that's coming up shortly after your weather.
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25: Hello, good morning and welcome to the latest update from the Met Office for GB News. Rain this morning clears east, although lingers across eastern Scotland. Frequent showers for many following the rain, along with hail and thunder in places. Here's the main band of rain. During the next few hours, it clears its way into the North Sea, but a branch of the rain just lingers across east and northeast Scotland, and some more persistent rain for the south of Scotland. Elsewhere, frequent and heavy showers, gusty winds, hail and thunder mixed in. In between the showers, there will be some brighter spells and temperatures of 18 to 21 Celsius in the south, 15 to 17 further north. So a touch above average for the time of year, but not feeling very pleasant at all, where we're stuck under the rain clouds. And this area of rain just persists across the northeast of Scotland throughout the day, heavy at times. Towards the south and west of Scotland, it's drier, still a few showers. And Northern Ireland will see plenty of downpours as the day comes to an end. England and Wales, in between showers, some brighter or clearer interludes, but plenty of cloud and also gusty winds, making it feel on the cool side. Now, we go into Tuesday night with those showers continuing in many places. They will ease towards the southwest for a time, but only ahead of the next weather system that's approaching by dawn, bringing another spell of persistent and heavy rain. Temperatures overnight, not dropping too far, 12 to 14 in the south, 10 or 11 further north, more comfortable than many of the nights were last week for sleeping. But it's a wet start to the day across Northern Ireland, Wales in the southwest. The persistent rain here moves into central and eventually eastern parts of the UK by the afternoon. It's going to linger longest across Northern Ireland, but for Wales in the southwest, frequent heavy showers follow and it's going to feel a bit cooler, with gusty winds continuing.
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1: 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The A720 westbound is closed at the Gilmerton Onslip due to debris. There are 2-hour delays on the M25 clockwise between junctions 8 and 9 in Surrey because of an overturned vehicle. Expect a 15-minute delay on the A38 eastbound in Devon due to heavy congestion. In Greater London, all lanes are closed at junction 3 on the M4 westbound entry slip after a collision. And in Bury, the M66 southbound entry slip at junction 1 is closed after an accident. And on the trains, there are disruptions on Great Northern and Great Western Railway routes. For more travel news, go to gbnews.com.
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15: Good morning to you. It's 9:30 on Tuesday, the 2nd of June, live across the United Kingdom. Britain's Newsroom with Andrew Pearce and Miriam Cates.
16: Well, we're about to show you some very disturbing footage. A murder that has shaken the nation. The brother of the killer lies to the police.
17: It's an emergency.
18: Yeah, we've just been attacked by someone racially. Yeah, this...
16: Well, there has been outrage as body cam footage from murdered Henry Novak's arrest is released.
19: Been stabbed.
20: You've been stabbed? Whereabouts? I don't think you have, mate.
15: As he lays dying on the floor, Henry, just 18, handcuffed by the police. They never handcuffed his killer. Politicians have spoken out in fury this morning. Well, some have.
21: An accusation of a racial slur was treated more seriously than an act of murder.
22: I'm not denying at all that their conduct here, there is certainly and are certainly questions to answer.
16: Well, at his sentencing yesterday, the killer Vikram Digwa was jailed for life, and Henry's dad, Mark Novak, bravely spoke outside of the court.
23: The jury confirmed what we've always known. Henry's life was taken from him unlawfully, violently, and without justification.
24: But we must have a welfare system fit for the future, and the current model doesn't work. It desperately needs reform.
15: And in other news, benefits cash clash in those Mandelson files that have been released. There were pensions. Secretary Pat McFadden told Peter Mandelson his colleagues obsessed over finding tax hikes to fund welfare, of course.
16: And also in those 1,500 pages of emails, Peter Mandelson accused Wed Streeting of being immature and having a midlife crisis.
15: And more travel turmoil. The capital city grinding to a halt today as tube workers go on strike yet again over their working hours.
25: Labour are being wiped out by reform in many of their most traditional areas.
16: Well, support for Reform UK runs deep. A major new survey reveals that support for the party is much more than just a protest vote.
15: And the former chief executive of the Scottish National Party, Peter Murrell, is in court during this show. We'll have the details. Remember, he's pleaded guilty to embezzling £400,000 of SNP money.
16: And a social media showdown. London Mayor Sir Sadiq Khan will today back a social media ban for under-16s. But will the Prime Minister take any notice?
15: And anti-growth Britain, the Marks & Spencer chairman, Archie Norman, has warned that excessive regulation and taxes are hollowing out the high street.

You'd have to have a heart of granite not to be moved by that extraordinary footage of dying Henry Novak, just 18, telling the police he's been stabbed and the police almost mocking him. Mm. Have you, mate? I doubt that, mate. Handcuffing him as his life is ebbing away and his killer mocking him. And when he's eventually taken to the police station, the killer never handcuffed at all and even allowed to

0: use his own food.
1: Yeah, extraordinary. And Henry Novak must have felt relief when the police turned up, thinking, finally, someone's come to help. The police are here now. Perhaps I will be rescued. And then, of course, his worst nightmares. He was ignored. He wasn't believed. He was dragged across the floor. And I think, of course, sadly, appalling crimes do happen every day. But sometimes there are shocking crimes like this that I think really move the dial. And I really hope this does, because Nigel Farage's intervention just an hour ago, really significant, I think, talking about
0: massive
1: how embedded diversity culture has become in the police.
0: The police took as read what the killer's brother said on the phone. We've been the victim of a racial attack, when actually Henry had been stabbed 5 times and the police handcuffed him and left him dying on the ground. It is appalling. What has happened to our country? How did it get as bad as this?
1: Yeah.
0: Two-tier Britain? There's the evidence, Sir Keir Starmer. And it took the intervention of the Speaker of the House of Commons, Sir Lindsay Hoyle, for the government to admit, to accept there should be a statement, common statement this afternoon, and it's not even a cabinet minister doing the statement.
1: Well, as Nigel Farage pointed out, if you think of all the reaction when George Floyd was murdered, not even in this country, but using those same words, I can't breathe, the reaction here and in Parliament, extraordinary.
0: Yes, the Prime Minister, he was then leader of the opposition, and his deputy, Andrew Rayner, they took the knee. Haven't said much about Henry Novak, have they?
1: Well, I would love to know what you think about that story and the others that we're covering today. Send your views and comments to
0: jimmynews.com/you'll say. But first, here's your 60-second news update with Sam Francis.
2: Very good morning to you from the newsroom just after 9:30. The top story, as you've just been hearing, Nigel Farage says the death of Henry Novak has exposed what he calls a two-tier Britain. It comes after police released distressing body cam footage showing the 18-year-old being handcuffed in his final moments. Henry had been fatally stabbed, but officers arrested him after his killer falsely claimed he had been racially abused. The police watchdog is now investigating, and Nigel Farage says Henry's treatment by officers raises serious questions.
3: An accusation of a racial slur was treated more seriously than an act of murder.
2: Also this morning, Russian strikes have killed at least 10 people across Ukraine in one of Moscow's largest assaults in recent months. Dozens more were injured, including children, after overnight missile and drone attacks hit apartment blocks. Emergency crews are still searching for people feared trapped under the rubble. Here, London Underground drivers have begun for the first of two 24-hour strikes, causing major disruption this morning across the capital. RMT members walked out at midnight after last-minute talks with the TfL failed. Little to no service is expected on several tube lines throughout the day, and a second strike is planned for Thursday. The fragile US-Iran ceasefire is under growing strain today after fresh strikes and warnings from Tehran over Israel's widening offensive in Lebanon. Donald Trump had said he couldn't care less if talks collapsed, but later insisted negotiations with Iran are continuing at rapid pace. Wes Streeting is urging ministers not to slow down plans for a single NHS patient record. The former health secretary says patients should control their own data, but he argues shared records are one of the most important NHS reforms in decades. And Serena Williams is returning to competitive tennis at the age of 44. The 23-time Grand Slam champion will play doubles at Queen's Club in June. Those are the latest headlines. A full roundup of all the news at 10.
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1: Hello, good morning and welcome. You're watching and listening to Britain's Newsroom. We're live across the United Kingdom on GB News with Andrew Pearce and Miriam Cates.
0: Well, police have released that distressing body cam footage showing 18-year-old Henry Novak. He's dying. They handcuffed him as he was lying on the street. We're going to show this to you. And their family, just so you know, is Henry's family, want you to see this.
1: So here is Henry being handcuffed.
0: In his final moments after he was fatally stabbed in Southampton in December.
1: Well, the footage was shown in court as part of the trial, and it's now being shared as part of the media protocol and after engaging with Henry's family throughout the trial on its release.
0: Henry cries out for help, thinking he's got help at last from the police. Take a listen to this.
5: You've been stabbed. Whereabouts? I don't think you have, mate.
1: And then as he lays dying on the floor, Henry is handcuffed by the police.
0: There's going to be a statement to the House of Commons today from a member of the government who's not even in the cabinet. Vikram Dikwa, who murdered Henry, has been sentenced to life in prison with a minimum term of 21 years. Henry's family says his family is facing a life sentence of grief, which indeed they are.
6: When police arrived, Henry was lying on the floor, barely able to sit up and plainly in severe medical distress. Henry told officers that he could not breathe 9 times. He told them he had been stabbed 4 times. He lost consciousness before anyone believed him. We hold Vikram Dikwa solely and 100% responsible for the brutal murder of our son. But Henry should not have died on the streets of Southampton in police custody.
0: Well, extraordinary.
1: It was, absolutely. And incredible bravery of them to give that statement.
0: And you could see the agony etched in Henry's mother's face while absolutely. The father was speaking.
1: Well, the former Attorney General, Sir Michael Ellis, joins us now. Sir Michael, good morning. Thank you for joining us on Britain's Newsroom. Absolutely shocking footage that has emerged overnight, and no doubt you and all our other contributors today are as shocked by it as we are. But what do you think it tells us more than just what we've learned from the actual footage about the circumstances of Henry's death? Do you agree with the commentary that's suggesting that the police have become so focused on allegations of racism and wanting to not appear racist that they're now actually ignoring really serious crimes?
7: Well, good morning, Miriam and Andrew. Look, this is a devastating case. And yes, and I think it is a disaster for British policing. It adds, actually, to a retinue of disasters for British policing over the course of the past 2 or 3 years in particular. The reputation of British policing has been damaged by a series of incidents and a series of prioritizations that, at least seemingly, and in many cases, clearly, have been actuated by police decisions. Now, in this particular case, the Independent Office for Police Conduct is looking at what happened, and rightly so. It is transparently obvious that this needs careful examination. Some of the questions that must be answered is, why was an ambulance not called by police officers when the victim, this poor young lad, Henry, repeatedly, not just once under his breath, but repeatedly said that he had been stabbed, and yet an ambulance was not called? Why was he handcuffed? This is another question. It's not routine for every person who's arrested to be handcuffed in this country. In some countries, yes. But here, as we can see from the fact that Vikram Dikwa was himself not handcuffed, usually a person is only handcuffed if they seem to present a threat or a risk. He clearly wasn't presenting such a threat or risk. At least that is not what we can see on the evidence before us. So those are the sorts of questions that must be asked about this case and answered. The sentencing here is also something that could well be looked at. There are various tariffs that are available to any sentencing judge in a murder case. It is a complicated sentencing exercise. The judge here set the tariff, the starting point of the tariff, at 15 years, and then with the aggravating features in the case, increased it to 23 years, and then reduced it to 21 years for the mitigating features. But one tariff that is available in cases where knives are taken to the scene deliberately with a view, or any weapon for that matter, deliberately with a view to using it, is a 25-year starting point, and then aggravating features can increase that. So there are various sentencing options that are available, but this is a horrific case. It's devastating for the family, and I think for the British public, because this is something actually is one of those cases that resonates with the British public. And I fear that politicians have to keep in line here with the expectations of the British public and what is happening in our society.
0: Thank you, Mazur. A lot of interesting points there. There is some suggestion, we've all read a lot about this case, that the tariff was set where it was because he was a Sikh, and Sikhs can carry a ceremonial sword as part of their religious faith. So an allowance was made for that. Now, I don't know if that's if you can deal with that aspect. But secondly, people watching and listening are all going to think the same. If it had been a Sikh lying on the ground claiming he'd been stabbed, and a white man standing up who'd been accused of doing the stabbing, everything would have been done differently.
7: Well, one of the things, Andrew, that the judge said in his sentencing remarks was that he brought this murder defendant, Vikram Digwa, brought shame on his religion. The Sikh religion is one that does not require the carrying of knives like that. The kirpan can be a very much smaller and different type of item. And of course, you know, the Sikh community are law-abiding people. But there are always people who will step out of their community standards of behavior. Here, I think it should be explored as to the starting point tariff that the judge set. Now, look, in terrorist cases, the starting point can be 30 years. And sentences are increased accordingly. But the question is here, why is the sentence as it is? Is it appropriate? I believe that there is talk of reviewing the case, or an application at least, to review the length of sentence. But here is a case where huge damage has been done to police reputations. This is an international case that is having ramifications worldwide. Was it appropriate for the sentence to be what it was? Should it have been a higher tariff? These are questions that can be asked of the Attorney General if someone makes an application to do so. And then that would be something for the Court of Appeal to decide. But as for policing generally, we have to address the fact that the training of police officers around this country is such. The concern is such amongst rank and file officers that they are conditioned to be asking, in some cases, is this something that I can do? Is this something that I should do? Can I arrest this person? Can I make this judgment without myself being accused of being racist? And we need to show, I think, more support for our rank and file police officers so that they're not going to be fearful of immediate disciplinary action if they take a decision that ends up being wrong in the end with the benefit of hindsight. The judge alluded here, Andrew and Miriam, to the fact that it was dark, it was late at night, perhaps wounds were not very obvious, but this young lad, Henry, clearly a fine young man, we know that now, with a wonderful family. He died in police custody, wearing handcuffs, having the last words said to him were his rights being read to him. And I think we all should be asking questions about all of that.
0: All right, Sir Michael, Thank you so much for that. That's the former Conservative Attorney General, Sir Michael Ellis. Now, we'll be returning to that story, but moving on. In Edinburgh, Peter Murrell is appearing in court there this morning in the latest stage of his guilty plea for embezzling £400,000 from the Scottish National Party. Here is the lawyer speaking in court.
1: Yes. We understand he's going to be sentenced later, of course.
0: Won't be sentenced today. This is part of the pre-sentence hearing. They'll be doing all the mitigation, all that sort of thing. But this is a man who's guilty as hell because he's pleaded guilty. And, of course, his wife knew nothing about it.
1: Yes, well, that's been the big scandal this week, hasn't it?
0: Yeah. How she didn't notice any of that stuff
1: indeed,
0: in her house.
1: The former First Minister, Nicola Sturgeon, didn't notice new items.
0: She didn't notice £125,000. Motorhome on her mother.
1: New Jaguar.
0: Drive, because it was at the side of the house. She didn't notice the £81,000 Jaguar on her drive, because she's not a car driver.
1: Indeed.
0: Would you notice an £81,000 Jag outside your house if it was new?
1: Well, I would, but that wouldn't necessarily mean I thought it belonged to me.
0: You might say to yourself, where did the money come for that?
1: Indeed. Well, moving on now. A major new study suggests support for Reform UK is being driven less by protest and more by ideology.
0: The latest British Social Attitude Survey finds voters are attached to the party's message on immigration, trans rights and the NHS.
1: Well, we're joined now by the head of policy and public affairs research at Opinium, James Crouch. James, good morning. Thank you so much for joining us. This is a really interesting report. I was reading it on the train this morning, and essentially it was saying that in the beginning, people voting for Nigel Farage and Reform might have been protesting against what they see as the perceived failures of the big two parties, the Conservatives and Labour. But actually, it's not about that anymore. People really do align with Reform's view of the world. Can you tell us more?
8: Yes, good morning. Yeah, the BSA, the British Social Attitude Survey, is one of the most long-standing and respected studies of this nature. So that's why all of us, especially pollsters who are constantly just polling the last 5 minutes worth of events, are always interested in it. And yeah, the most extraordinary thing that's come out of it is just how long-standing the impact of basically the Brexit referendum, the EU referendum, has been on our politics. That's kind of key takeaway that I have from this, because it's not just that, as you say, it's a protest vote for Reform now. It's actually saying, well, this vote that took place, 10 years ago this month, has actually still created this very coherent group of voters in society who actually really agree with each other across a whole range of different issues, but particularly cultural issues. And that when there isn't a good option for them on the menu in terms of political parties, they will find another home, and that home is now Reform UK.
0: Because this assertion, this conclusion has been reached at a time when Reform would be the first to admit they do not have a detailed policy programme at all. But what people do know about Reform is they are implacably opposed to these shockingly high levels of legal and illegal migration, and also that Reform despair at the trans culture, the woke culture that's gripped Britain and been allowed to flourish ever since Labour brought in that wretched Human Rights Act, which the Tories never, ever did anything to reform.
8: Well, this is the big challenge for the Conservative Party. I mean, there are some Reform voters who ultimately were always a bit awkward, essentially, within the Conservative tent. And that was always going to be the case when Boris Johnson was able to get 45% of the vote. There's a lot of unusual, unlikely Conservatives in that number. But actually what Reform have done, have taken, as you said, a really large number of people who always used to be in the Conservative camp, who quite clearly say, well, this is not part of the Britain that I recognise, or however that might be on immigration or those kind of social issues. And they've now beginning to say, well, I'm a Conservative second, and I'm a Leave / Reform voter first. And that's basically where they now sit. So unless those quote-unquote mainstream parties, those traditional mainstream parties, can build any credibility in this space, which the Conservatives particularly have lost, it does look like Reform is going to keep these voters going well into, you know, at least the next election.
1: James, in 60 seconds, what do Reform need to do to win over the youth vote?
8: Oh, now that is very tricky. I mean, essentially, it's going to be just not sounding like the other main parties. And it's true, actually, for all generations, just don't sound like the other main parties. But for young people, that actually still has its own attraction as well.
1: Fantastic. Very succinct. Thank you very much, James Crouch.
0: You can come on again.
1: Opinion. Absolutely.
0: Politicians take notes.
1: Succinct replies.
0: We like that. We very rarely
1: Because we get often get told off
0: no,
1: by the viewers. I get told off by the viewers for cutting people off, but we have a very strict out time at the top of the hour, which we cannot break. So unfortunately, sometimes we have no choice.
0: But which sometimes we do.
1: Well, sometimes you do. And then I get all the fallout. Anyway, plenty more coming up on Britain's News.
0: Still ahead, we've got chaos in the capital, as Miriam and I have already discovered. Tube strikers have gone on strike again for 24 hours. How it's going to impact all sorts of people. It's going to have a particular impact on the hospitality industry. And it's also going to mean I'm going to do a lot of walking, shouting ponies today.
1: Absolutely. Well, this is Britain's Newsroom, Britain's favourite morning show on GB News. Here's your weather.
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10: Hello, good morning, and welcome to the latest update from the Met Office for GB News. Rain this morning clears east, although lingers across eastern Scotland. Frequent showers for many following the rain, along with hail and thunder in places. Here's the main band of rain. During the next few hours, it clears its way into the North Sea, but a branch of the rain just lingers across east and northeast Scotland, and some more persistent rain for the south of Scotland. Elsewhere, frequent and heavy showers, gusty winds, hail and thunder mixed in. In between the showers, there will be some brighter spells and temperatures of 18 to 21 Celsius in the south, 15 to 17 further north. So a touch above average for the time of year, but not feeling very pleasant at all, where we're stuck under the rain clouds. And this area of rain just persists across the northeast of Scotland throughout the day, heavy at times. Towards the south and west of Scotland, it's drier, still a few showers. And Northern Ireland will see plenty of downpours as the day comes to an end. England and Wales, in between showers, some brighter or clearer interludes, but plenty of cloud and also gusty winds, making it feel on the cool side. Now we go into Tuesday night with those showers continuing in many places. They will ease towards the southwest for a time, but only ahead of the next weather system that's approaching by dawn, bringing another spell of persistent and heavy rain. Temperatures overnight not dropping too far, 12 to 14 in the south, 10 or 11 further north. More comfortable than many of the nights were last week for sleeping. But it's a wet start to the day across Northern Ireland, Wales in the southwest. The persistent rain here moves into central and eventually eastern parts of the UK by the afternoon. It's going to linger longest across Northern Ireland. But for Wales in the southwest, frequent heavy showers follow, and it's going to feel a bit cooler with gusty winds continuing.
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12: Good morning. 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The M9 eastbound is restricted at Junction 1 due to a broken down vehicle causing delays. Congestion is building on the A4232 northbound from the A48 interchange to the M4 at Junction 33. In Surrey, the M25 clockwise between Junctions 8 and 9 has two lanes closed following an accident, causing about 2 hour delays. In North Lincolnshire, the A180 westbound between the A160 and the M180 has one lane shut after a collision with about 30-minute delays. And on the trains, Chiltern Railway services to and from London Marylebone are disrupted. For more travel news, go to gbnews.com.
13: 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I'm a supporter of Help the Persecuted. 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
14: 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UK only. Entrance must be 18 or over. Lines close at 4 p.m. on the 26th of June. 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
1: Good morning. It's 10 o'clock on Tuesday, the 2nd of June. We are live across the United Kingdom. This is Britain's Newsroom with Andrew Pearce and Miriam Cates.
0: We're showing you now some very disturbing footage, the murder that has shaken the nation. The brother of the killer as he lies to the police.
16: It's an emergency.
17: Yeah, we've just been attacked by someone racially. Yeah, this...
1: Well, there's been national outrage as body cam footage from murdered Henry Novak's arrest has been released.
5: Been stabbed. You've been stabbed. Whereabouts? I don't think you have, mate.
0: As he lays dying on the floor, Henry, who's just 18, handcuffed by the police, his killer never was. Politicians are speaking out in fury this morning.
3: An accusation of a racial slur was treated more seriously than an act of murder.
18: I'm not denying at all that their conduct here, there is certainly and are certainly questions to answer.
1: Well, at his sentencing yesterday, the killer, Vikram Digwa, was jailed for life, and Henry's father, Mark Novak, bravely spoke outside of court.
6: The jury confirmed what we've always known. Henry's life was taken from him unlawfully, violently, and without justification.
1: Well, in other news, there's been a benefits cash clash in the Mandelson files. Work and Pensions Secretary Pat McFadden accuses colleagues of obsessing over tax hikes to fund welfare.
0: And turmoil in travel in the capital city grinding to halt. Those tube workers, yes, they've gone on another 24-hour strike. Poor loves over their working hours. They want a four-day week.
1: And support for Reform UK runs deep. A major new survey reveals that support for the party is much more than just a protest vote.
0: A lot of you will be wondering what about the murderer's mother, Vikram Digwa's mother, age 53. She has admitted hiding the murder weapon. She is going to be sentenced at a later date. So it's not that we're ignoring that part of the story. It's a very important part of the story. She's a rotten woman, isn't she? She hid the knife. An 18-year-old boy murdered by her son. She knew it, and she willfully hid the blade. It was, by the way, it was an 8-inch blade. The Sikh religion permits people to carry a blade, not a blade like that.
1: Yeah, absolutely, and I think it's a bit of a red herring to talk only about the religious implications of this. It sounds like the murderer was bent on committing a violent act that had nothing to do with his religion, and he should be seen as a violent criminal.
0: Yeah, and we know he was weapon obsessed, and a lot of people are asking, what about the brother? Well, the brother appears, and there's been no criminal sanction against him whatsoever, even though that phone call was a lie.
1: Absolutely.
0: And put the police on the wrong scent.
1: And he didn't alert the police when they arrived to the fact that Henry Novak had been stabbed. But I think there's some really interesting commentary on this, particularly from Professor David Betts, who's an expert in civil unrest, saying that what happened, what the police did, the fact that they prioritised calls of racism over the stabbing, is a direct follow-through from the Macpherson report following the Stephen Lawrence inquiry.
0: Yes.
1: The fact that police are now almost obsessed with not appearing racist, with policing racism, has allowed this ideology to take hold.
0: And I think, in fairness to the police officers on the beat, they are following instructions. That's the point, isn't it? They know what their governors have told them, what the chief constables have told them, and it filters down, and they were probably thinking more, we're going to get into an awful lot of trouble if we don't
1: treat
0: this.
1: But the fact that they came to this incident of racism, apparently, on a blue light.
0: Yes.
1: When you call the police during a burglary or a shoplifting and they don't come, but they come on a blue light
0: I know,
1: to an apparently racist incident.
0: And they did not call an ambulance.
1: No.
0: Shocking. We know you share our shock, so do tell us what you think. Send your views, post your comments by visiting
1: gbnews.com/your say. But first, here's the news with Sam Francis.
19: Very good morning to you. Just after 10 o'clock, well, the top story this hour, Nigel Farage has said the death of Henry Novak has exposed what he calls a two-tier Britain. The Reform UK leader launched a fierce attack on policing policies this morning after body cam footage showed the 18-year-old student being handcuffed by officers after he had been fatally stabbed in Southampton. Henry's killer, Vikram Digwa, was falsely claiming that he had been racially abused. Digwa has since been jailed for life with a minimum term of 21 years for murder and carrying a knife in public. Mr. Farage says he has asked the Attorney General to review the sentence as unduly lenient, while the police watchdog continues to investigate the way that officers handled that incident. Russian strikes have killed at least 10 people in cities across Ukraine in one of Moscow's largest assaults in recent months. Dozens more were injured, including children, after overnight missile and drone attacks hit apartment blocks. Emergency crews are still searching this morning for people feared trapped under the rubble. It comes after Moscow warned it would launch systematic strikes in response to Ukrainian drone attacks in Russian-held Luhansk. The fragile ceasefire between the US and Iran is under growing strain today after fresh exchanges of fire and a widening Israeli offensive in Lebanon. Iranian state media reported that Tehran had halted peace talks with Washington, warning the ceasefire could collapse if attacks on Lebanon continue. Donald Trump had first appeared to play down the talks, saying he couldn't care less if negotiations were over. But he later posted that discussions with Iran are continuing at a rapid pace, after also claiming Hezbollah had agreed through representatives that all shooting will stop. Here, the Conservatives have said the newly released files about Lord Mandelson's appointment as US ambassador show a failure visible from space. More than 1,000 pages of documents have been published by the government, including exchanges between Mandelson and senior ministers. But the Tories say the release has raised further questions, including why there are not more messages between Lord Mandelson and Sir Keir Starmer. The government, though, says the files published represent everything it holds for disclosure, apart from documents passed to the Metropolitan Police. Well, earlier this morning, the Shadow Cabinet Office Minister Alex Burkhardt told us that the release still leaves major gaps.
20: Once again, we discovered that Prime Minister had been told this guy carried on being friends with Epstein after Epstein had gone to prison. He was the director of a Russian defense firm that had supplied arms to Putin during Putin's invasion of Crimea. And he had very suspect business dealings in China and so on. And this cabinet secretary, the chief civil servant in the country, said at the time, if you're going to make this appointment, get his security vetting done first. Prime Minister ignored that. Went and appointed him anyway, and then by January 2025, Mandelson's in Washington looking at highly classified information despite not having any security vetting. It's completely wrong. It's a real abrogation of responsibility. It's very serious. It's why the Conservative Party have pushed so hard to get this information out in public.
19: And Wes Streeting is urging MPs not to delay plans for a single NHS patient record, calling it one of the most important reforms in decades. The new health bill would require NHS providers, including hospitals and GPs, to share data securely, so doctors and nurses can see patients' medical histories whenever they're treated. Ministers say the change could cut A&E attendance and prevent thousands of hospital admissions. But there are concerns about patient privacy and the abolition of Healthwatch England and the Health Services Safety Investigations body, with critics warning independent patient voices could be weakened. Those are the 10 o'clock headlines for you. More news in half an hour.
0: Are we getting colder?
1: Hello and welcome back. This is Britain's Newsroom. We're live across the United Kingdom on GB News with Andrew Pearce and Miriam Cates.
0: As you know, police have released extraordinary, distressing body cam footage showing 18-year-old Henry Novak. We're showing you this on screen. Just in case you don't know this, the family are very keen that people see what happened to their son.
1: Yes, and of course, we've seen this footage of Henry, sadly, who was stabbed, lying on the floor, and police not believing that he couldn't breathe, that he had been stabbed.
0: Well, we're going to talk to Martin Gallagher, who's a former superintendent for Police Scotland, who joins us now. Good morning to you, Martin. You're an ex-copper. This is extraordinarily distressing for everybody, but it is a terrible, terrible look, I'm afraid, for the modern police force.
2: Good morning, Andrew. Yes, it is. And this has been 22 years in the making, in my opinion.
1: So you mean this is a direct follow-through from the Stephen Lawrence inquiry, the Macpherson report? Can you expand on that?
2: Of course, yeah. So diversity training was rolled out in policing 22 years ago. And even at that time, dissent was not tolerated. If you did not agree with what was being said to you on the course, you were shunned. My understanding from officers still in my old force, Police Scotland, is that during anti-racism training, if someone disagrees with the trainers, they are back-coursed and returned under supervision to be told that they're part of the problem. They're not part of the problem. The problem exists because there are racists in society, there is racism in society, but there are worse crimes. And if you tell people for over 20 years that everyone in their organisation is racist, their organisation is racist, and society is racist, then that message seeps into them. And then that's how they see things, because they're being indoctrinated. Anything that does not allow any form of dissent is indoctrination. And that is what has happened in British policing. I wrote about it while I was still in the job, wasn't popular for it. My name for it was virtue signalling corruption. It's not just about racism, it's about other aspects of society that the police are being told to suck up, that you will accept that this is true, even if you disagree and reasonably disagree.
0: Martin, this is a shocking case, and it's shocking in because, of course, we see with our own eyes what happened to that young man, just 18 years old, on the streets of suburban England, Southampton, hardly the Wild West. But we've known again and again there's been examples of this sort of policing, where diversity, equality, inclusion, it seems to go first and foremost. How now do we turn the clock back? How do we swing the pendulum back to proper common sense, decent policing?
2: Okay, so for policing in Scotland, again, I'll go with my own background. Above the main door of Tully Allen are the words, be glick, which are be wise, be circumspect, which every person who joins the police, it's the first thing they see. And it's those principles that should exist for policing. I'm not about turning back the clock, right? There were problems in policing. We're not going to get away from that. I don't think the whole institution was rotten, as people have made out. There were problems. We need to move forward, Andrew. And we need to move forward with people being allowed to express their views within the service about what they think has gone wrong, rather than being forced into a cupboard when they do so or find themselves subject to misconduct proceedings. The service needs to accept it's gone way too far. And I suppose society at large has gone way too far. Activists are running things now, not sensible people. And we need to stop this. We need to stop the police being led by the nose down blind alleys into ridiculous situations that they now find themselves in. And my thoughts are with the Novak family today, because these cops have been trained and trained and trained again to see racism as society's greatest evil, and it's blinded them to a murder. Mm.
1: Now, Martin, we understand from that 999 call in which the killer's brother lied about the situation. We understand the police were attending that incident thinking that they were going to find a racist attack. They'd been set up to believe that. But even so, it's very difficult to understand why they didn't even examine Henry Novak after he claimed to have been stabbed. Of course, they may not have believed him. I'm sure they see all sorts on the beat every day. But the fact that they didn't even check, how do you explain that?
2: So let's go back to police training that we were talking about earlier. How much first aid training has been driven out of the training syllabus? The first thing I was taught when you attend someone who says that they've been stabbed is that you examine them for wounds. That, I mean, I'm not wanting to pick on individual cops here, but that does not happen in that instant. And I would be surprised if it's happening at all. We need to get back to what are the police for. The police are for investigating crime, but their primary responsibility in a situation is the preservation of life. And that whole situation looks bizarre. They should have been listening to Henry and examining him for wounds. Now, no one knows whether that would have made any difference in terms of Henry's outcome, But I know that Henry's parents and that society at large would feel far better seeing a victim of what turned out to be a murder treated with respect and dignity rather than the way Henry was treated. And I think there's a big step back here for the police to think about that. You have to apply sense to what you're faced with and not jump to conclusions.
0: Give away.
1: Martin, thank you so much for joining us this morning. That's Martin Gallagher, former superintendent for Police Scotland. Andrew, it does call into question, what is the response to this? Because on the one hand, it would seem there needs to be an inquiry. Mm. There certainly needs to be
0: An independent police watchdog investigation ongoing.
1: Exactly, but in terms of whether or not we need to roll back on some of this diversity training. But at the same time, we don't want the police force to lose morale. We don't want them to have a recruitment crisis. We need to have confidence in the police force.
0: They've got a recruitment crisis already. Mm. This won't help.
1: No, absolutely.
0: And I think, again, most police officers do a great job most of the time, but sometimes there are... this is catastrophic. This is one of the worst examples of bad policing we've seen in many years. It's because we can see it with our own eyes.
1: That's right, with the release of the footage. Well, coming up next, we've been going through the 1,500 pages of emails in the Mandelson files. We'll bring you the best bits shortly.
0: And also, of course, there's rather a lot of redacted bits.
1: Mm, Tipex.
0: Yeah, but just breaking... Foreign Secretary Yvette Cooper said Lord Mandelson should never have been appointed as ambassador to the United States. Who'd have thought it, Foreign Secretary?
1: Well, we'll be going through that and more with Mark Field and Kevin Maguire. You're watching Britain's Newsroom on GB News.
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24: England have made their way to Miami as preparations for this summer's World Cup have got underway. The majority of the 26-man party departed from Birmingham Airport, landing in Florida to begin their pre-tournament training camp. Arsenal stars Declan Rice, Bukayo Saka, Ebere Chiesa and Noni Madueke will link up with their teammates later, having featured in Saturday's Champions League final loss to PSG. The squad will spend 5 days adjusting to the sweltering Florida conditions before facing New Zealand in a warm-up fixture at Tampa Bay on Saturday. That's the latest sport. 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
9: 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UK only. Entrance must be 18 or over. Lines close at 4pm on the 26th of June. This is a network giveaway. Entries will be pooled. 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Good luck.
1: Well, welcome back, and we're joined now by the former Conservative MP Mark Field and journalist Kevin Maguire here in the studio to discuss today's news. And gentlemen, I think we should start with this appalling murder, the sentencing yesterday of Henry Novak's killer and that extraordinary body cam footage. Kevin, what was your reaction to it?
10: Well, it's utterly shocking and sickening, and you just better you feel for the parents massively, because you would think if your child was dying, you'd want them to be treated with dignity and be consoled, comforted, attempted to be saved,
0: not handcuffed,
10: and their last words are
0: reading the rights.
10: I kind of don't believe you, mate. The police have made a terrible, terrible mistake here. I'm glad the father Mark spoke with incredible dignity, and of course he's demanded quite rightly his fearless investigation into what went wrong, but he also did praise the police for bringing the successful prosecution with the CPS. Personally, I don't think 21 years feels long enough, given how calculated the murder was, and it comes down to a tale of two families, actually. Mm. You've got the very dignified family, they've lost their son, and then you've got the family where the brother lies and the mother will be sentenced, I think, next week for aiding and abetting her son hiding the knife.
0: You've got a you have a teenage son the same age as Henry.
11: Literally an 18-year-old, and Frederick, my son, goes out at night, and you don't think there's going to be an issue. You can't worry intensely as a parent. But what I was very struck by was just, as you say, the very dignified way. I mean, if it had been me, I would have been in bits. I don't think I could have possibly got on to camera. And you feel when you have children that if anything happened to them, life literally wouldn't be worth living. I think what strikes me about this story that is interesting, looking at that footage, one always has a sense that sometimes footage can be a bit misleading. It was in the dark and everything else, but nonetheless, pretty compelling and quite distressing footage. But the broader issue, and I think this is a story that could yet run for several days to come, Miriam, you've used the word that there is public outrage. There's been a limited level of outrage. I mean, it's interesting how some of the press has picked up on it very quickly. It's a front page story in the Telegraph, page 11 in the Guardian, page 17 in the Independent, newspapers where, a lot of their columnists would be falling over themselves to write 800 words. Perhaps if the perpetrator had been white and the victim had been dark skin, and I think that is and it's the issue that Nigel Farage, I think, has touched on, this idea of two-tier policing.
0: Well, I think
11: two-tier justice. I think we're going to hear more, and that will play out, I think, in the days ahead.
0: And I think he spoke for a lot of people who think it would have been an entirely different police response if it was a brown boy lying on the ground complaining he'd been stabbed.
10: Yeah. The father Mark said he did not want this to become political. Farage, who is now spooked by Rupert Lowe and Restore, which I think is why he spoke in the way he has, which was an element of race baiting in what he said.
0: Well,
10: I think that's to be very careful.
11: I don't think it's race baiting, I think he's trying to stir people up. But I think there's a sense a lot of people feel.
25: There is
11: a two-tier system here. And, you know, listen, who would want to be a policeman? And I'm not defending what the police have done in this case, and I think we will hear more, and there will clearly be some sort of disciplinary action against some of the police involved. Mm-hmm. But the pressure that they're under, not least with this wall from the media, a sense, in which you have to look and you're treading on eggshells, particularly on issues that have anything to do with race or sex or sexuality. It is very, very difficult. But there is just that
10: playing a race card by these two men, horrible people, was absolutely horrific and terrible, and they've done incalculable.
0: Why did you say that, Kevin?
10: Because he focused straight on the race issue.
1: But Kevin,
10: the police
1: at the root of this is a race issue. The police attended the incident because of allegations of racism. It's all about race.
10: What happens with the police? You get a 999 call. They don't hear the 999 call. They're just told by the handler, and you're told two people are being attacked by somebody. You go. That is immediately what you think. And then they should have investigated. They should have seen the boy lying on the ground in a different way.
0: But they're told by the brother, we're a victim of a racial attack.
10: But you go. The call is made by somebody crying wolf here, who is claiming. Yeah, if it had been two gay people who said we're being the victim of a homophobic attack, two women, two men in a different circumstance, they would have gone with a preconceived notion.
0: Why are you saying Nigel Farage is playing the race card when he highlighted what everybody saw and heard? The police were there, blue light, because of some verbal racial abuse.
10: Because of this horrible specific case, he's trying to draw a much wider.
1: I just don't think
10: picture.
1: That washes. That is why, because of the comparison with the response to the George Floyd murder. Yeah. He was a convicted criminal. It happened in a different country, and yet every left-wing newspaper in this country went mad about it for weeks. How can you not see the disparity between those two responses?
10: We've got a Tory press, a right-wing press in this country, and they go mad whenever the perpetrator is a Muslim, but if the Muslim is the victim, they don't. Now, the Sikhs have disowned this. People say it has nothing to do with his faith. We had misreporting on carrying the ceremonial dagger. That wasn't the weapon that was used. It was a different weapon. So I think there's a lot of issues here, but I think Farage has gone against, the wishes of the father in terms of trying to make it very political.
0: Playing the race card, isn't that what Keir Starmer and Angela Rayner did over the death of George Floyd when they took the knee just a few days later?
11: Yeah, and I have to say, Miriam, I think you're right in a way. I mean, and again, the BBC and it has a worldview, as we know. Mm. You know, it had the exclusive footage. I think, as I say, had there been a different set of racial set up for the perpetrator and the victim, this would have led the news this morning. And listen, to be fair, I think the BBC rightly said that it's very, very sensitive and it is very distressing, but it would have been leading rather than stuff on the UN climate change and what's going on in Ukraine. And again, it's a mindset there that there is a world view. I think the point that we're making, Kevin, and it is a left-right issue, that people on the right of politics take a view that they're on the defensive when it comes to having to address these issues. People on the left take a view, right? You know, we'll have a column very quickly that will be very critical of the police, saying that they aren't reacting quickly enough to racist incidents, and that's the pressure.
10: I think this is as clear as it could ever be as a right and wrong issue, where you have a beast of a man murdering in cold blood another, and then inviting an excuse, in this case claiming to be the victim of a racist attack, and the two of them lie to the police, who turn up believing that is the case, because that is what the 99 call has said, and that is what has gone from the handler to the police officers, and they've got it terribly wrong.
0: They handcuffed a dying man in the street. They did not handcuff once his Sikh killer. No. And he got to the police station, he had the unusual luxury of even choosing his food. They treated him with kid gloves, Kevin, and I would say because of his skin colour.
10: Yeah, but you get terrible
0: inconsistencies. Which is why Nigel Farage is entitled to raise this.
10: You get terrible inconsistencies on how people are detained. There was no need to handcuff somebody who was lying on the ground. Dai Babu,
0: There was a need to handcuff his killer.
10: Once you know he's the killer, and the police get it right, and the father praised the police and the CPS for their subsequent behaviour, but it's clearly quite so distressing for a parent what happens to your dying son. What, 9 times he said he couldn't breathe, 4 times he said he'd been stabbed before he got the attention he deserved. Now, he couldn't have survived, unfortunately, his wounds because they were fatal wounds. But nevertheless, that boy deserved the dignity of somebody attempting to save him, not to be handcuffed. Mm. But I think Farage has to be careful here. I don't know if the father's going to say anything. Again, he may just be utterly exhausted emotionally by what has happened, but he did say, do not make this political. Yes,
1: and of course, we should respect the father's wishes in this instance, but it's also a national issue. Mm. It affects all of us, how the police behave. It affects all of us if we think there's a chance that we might be brutally attacked and the police turn up and do nothing about it. Yep. So, of course, we should respect the individuals, how the police behave. It affects all of us if we think there's a chance that we might be brutally attacked and the police turn up and do nothing about it. Yep. So, of course, we should respect the individuals.

0: that tariff should be maintained.
1: In Southampton, there was the case of the two teenage rapists and an accomplice who raped the two young girls, and they didn't get a custodial sentence.
2: Yeah, yeah.
1: Now, that's been referred to the Court of Appeal because there was a question over whether the judge applied the law correctly. I suspect there will be no appeal on this because the judges are looking and reading through the judgment, I think he's applied it correctly, but I think the law may be wrong because, in all honesty, 21 years does not feel long enough. And I don't always believe life should be life because people can change, and if there is genuine redemption, that is something.
2: We spoke to the former Attorney General, Mike Ellis, you remember from the comments, and he said he thinks there is a case where the judge should have set the tariff minimum 25 years, and he thought there's every chance this could be sent
3: I suspect that's right. I mean, the way, and again, the concern that one has is that with these high-profile issues, and Richard Hermer dealt with the case only a fortnight ago with the rape, where there was a non-custodial sentence given. For every high-profile case, there are dozens of others that are equally deserving, and they don't get in the news. Mm. And as a result, justice isn't entirely done. But it always becomes very easy, and it's one of the concerns I have: is that very easy for politicians to jump on the bandwagon quickly when there's politicians are under pressure too. I was one once, and I'm not sure that's entirely a satisfactory way of dealing with these issues.
2: Just stay with us, gentlemen, because we're going to go to GB News reporter Isabel Fetkulak, who has some breaking news for us on this very issue.
4: Yes, good morning. We have just had a statement from Vikram Digwa's family, the family of the person who murdered Henry Novak. They have said that the loss of a young life is a grief that no family should ever have to carry. We are deeply sorry for the pain and suffering the Novak family has had to endure. We love Vikram. We will continue to love him. That love does not stand in opposition to the sorrow we feel for the Novak family. Both are real and both will remain with us for the rest of our lives. We would give anything to turn back time so the path of both Henry and Vikram never crossed that night. We cannot change what has happened. We just hope that no further pain is caused in its name. We apologise to the Sikh community for our son's actions, which have unfairly brought the community into disrepute. We ask that this tragedy is not used by anyone to inflame division or hostility but towards any community. We now ask for privacy as we come to terms with what lies ahead. And it's signed, thank you, from the Digwa family. Now, that's likely in response to Judge William Moseley's comments yesterday, where he directed this comment towards Digwa. He said that you have brought shame upon your family, your community and your religion. He said that you have brought misery and a lifetime of loss to his family, Henry Novak's family, that is, and anyone that knew him. Of course, that sentencing yesterday, we heard some very devastating impact statements from Henry Novak's family. A response today from the Digwa family, that's the first official response we have had from them. They are set to be appearing in court this afternoon. Southampton magistrates, Vikram Digwa and a couple of his family members for some further offences, weapons offences. We'll find out more about that soon, but that's the statement from Digwa's family that's just come in moments ago.
2: Isabel Fetkulak, thank you for that. Still got the panel with us. Of course, the mother of that family, the matriarch, she will be in court next week for sentencing because she attempted to hide the murder weapon.
3: Exactly. And listen, of course, I think it's right that there should be a statement that is made. Also, I mean, I was at one time a shadow London minister, and obviously being a central London MP, there was a reasonably sizable Sikh community in London, and particularly in places like Hounslow and Brent. Very much law-abiding, very proud of the connections they have both with India, but also here in the UK. And I think they will be very distressed about what has happened, and will worry that British people at large will point the finger at that community, which, as I say, has a great record of not just being law-abiding,

0: talking about running small businesses and playing their part in the community.
1: And Kevin, you made the point that it's a red herring about the ceremonial blade that the killer was carrying, because he wasn't carrying the one that's permitted within the...
2: No, that's right.
1: He was carrying an illegal blade.
2: If that's reviewed, it's understandable why it'd be reviewed, but I'm not sure there's any linking carrying a ceremonial dagger with a tax.
1: Yeah, carry a ceremonial sword for religious purposes in the streets.
2: I think really? there is that question, but he didn't murder because he was a Sikh.
1: No. Yeah.
2: He murdered because he's a bad'un.
1: Yeah. Mm. What do you think about that issue, Mark? Having represented a community which had a large Sikh community, should in this day and age, should people be allowed to carry a ceremonial blade for religious purposes?
0: It is very... Sometimes there are long-standing religious reasons. For example, as you know, many traditional Sikhs will have turbans, and as a result, they do not have to wear crash helmets on motorcycles. And I think these are sensible ways in which we can try to... perhaps bend our laws and regulations a little bit around religious aspects. Particularly in a city like London, with the issue around knife crime, which has only got worse over the last 15 to 20 years, the idea that people routinely go around with these sorts of blades doesn't really make sense. So I think we should move back.
2: So some people in traditional Scottish dress, weddings will carry that. Right. Tend to be blunt, or people going anglers, fishing, they will carry a knife. Now, the circumstances are very different. Taking a blade in order to kill somebody.
1: All right, we'll have the panel up next. We'll be with us shortly. Up next, Miriam.
3: Former SNP chief Peter Murrell leaves court in handcuffs after details of false invoices used to embezzle £400,000 are revealed. We'll be off to Edinburgh next. You're watching Britain's Newsroom on GB News.
4: Hello, good morning, and welcome to the latest update from the Met Office for GB News. Rain this morning clears east, although lingers across eastern Scotland. Frequent showers for many following the rain, along with hail and thunder in places. Here's the main band of rain. During the next few hours, it clears its way into the North Sea, but a branch of the rain just lingers across east and northeast Scotland, and some more persistent rain for the south of Scotland. Elsewhere, frequent and heavy showers, gusty winds, hail and thunder mixed in. In between the showers, there will be some brighter spells and temperatures of 18 to 21 Celsius in the south, 15 to 17 further north. So a touch above average for the time of year, but not feeling very pleasant at all, where we're stuck under the rain clouds. And this area of rain just persists across the northeast of Scotland throughout the day, heavy at times. Towards the south and west of Scotland, it's drier, still a few showers, and Northern Ireland will see plenty of downpours as the day comes to an end. England and Wales, in between showers, some brighter or clearer interludes, but plenty of cloud and also gusty winds, making it feel on the cool side. Now, we go into Tuesday night with those showers continuing in many places. They will ease towards the southwest for a time, but only ahead of the next weather system that's approaching by dawn, bringing another spell of persistent and heavy rain. Temperatures overnight, not dropping too far, 12 to 14 in the south, 10 or 11 further north. More comfortable than many of the nights were last week for sleeping. But it's a wet start to the day across Northern Ireland, Wales in the southwest. The persistent rain here moves into central and eventually eastern parts of the UK by the afternoon. It's going to linger longest across Northern Ireland. But for Wales in the southwest, frequent heavy showers follow, and it's going to feel a bit cooler with gusty winds continuing.
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7: 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The M9 eastbound at Junction 1 is restricted due to a broken down vehicle. In Wales, the A5 at Menai Bridge is closed in both directions following an incident, with local diversions in place. Surrey's A3 southbound between the junctions with the A320 and the A31 has one of two lanes closed after a broken down vehicle, causing delays of around 20 minutes. Please note these delays are expected to clear soon. On the railways, Chiltern Railways is facing disruption to and from London Marylebone, while Great Northern services between Cambridge, Peterborough and London are also affected. For more travel news, go to gbnews.com.
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1: Wow. The fall from grace. The SNP's former chief executive, Peter Morrow, who, of course, is the estranged husband of Nicola Sturgeon, who was the leader of the SNP for 10 years, has been led from court in handcuffs after more details were heard of how he embezzled £400,000 from the party he worked for and was supposed to love.
3: Well, the High Court in Edinburgh was told that Morrell used membership fees and donations to buy cars, luxury stationery, a motorhome, a £3,000 robotic lawnmower, before creating false invoices to cover his tracks.
1: Let's get the latest from our Scotland reporter, Tony Maguire, who's in Edinburgh for us. Tony, what a total abject humiliation. And of course, the questions will continue, of course, even though she doesn't like it, for Nicola Sturgeon.
8: Yes, good morning. I mean, this really has been a soap opera of absolute blockbuster proportions, hasn't it? Ever since Peter Morrell kind of surprised everyone at the start of last week with that guilty plea. And then, of course, over the next week, you know, Nicola Sturgeon was really put through the mill. Today, perhaps poetically, it was Peter Morrell back in the limelight. He was cuffed as he came into court, sat down and listened to an extremely long list. Essentially 12 years of crimes condensed to about 45 minutes. And we got some kind of new information. Of course, the headliners, including that £124,000 motorhome that sat in the driveway of his mother. We heard his process for forging false invoices and then essentially changing the name of the dealership, redacting things like the features and model of the vehicles. And then obviously changing the address to be that of the SNP party. We also heard that he had split his buying over two ways. He had his account, the party account, but then he also had his SNP charge cards. And on a couple of occasions, he had two members of staff unwittingly buy these fraudulent purchases for him. Also, after the purchase of the motorhome, this is perhaps one of my the juiciest details from today. Considering that this was obviously going to be the SNP battle bus, if you remember, he bought three guides to inspirational journeys around Scotland, England and Ireland. I'm sure that would have come in very handy, knowing the hotspots in Ireland when you're fighting an election from a minibus. Now, these sums total £400,000, and we just heard at the end there that there's already talks about recovering some of that money. Interestingly enough, despite the size of these sums, I mean, £42,000 spent on Amazon, for example. When you mentioned stationery there, £24,000 in stationery, and those £2,500 Lalique salt and pepper grinders, you know, these were real luxury purchases that were going into the household. Three coffee machines and all those watches, multiple hair dryers, which was again another interesting choice for Peter Morrell. But interestingly, that the prosecution said that regards to the majority of the items, most were not found during the searches. Many of things like the watches were found at SNP HQ, and then elsewhere, of course, at the family home, they found things like that robotic lawnmower. So we know that 23rd of June, that's when Peter Morrell will be back in court and when he will be sentenced. Today was really an opportunity for the defence to kind of talk about some mitigating circumstances and to talk about ways to perhaps encourage the judge to reduce the sentence. But actually, Peter Morrell's defence lawyer didn't actually speak very much at all, only to really agree with what had been said and then to obviously talk about that kind of recuperation of funds kind of further down the line. But I mean, like, there essentially they were the guess the highlights from this. Many of these details we know about the Jaguar, we know about the Volkswagen Golf, but perhaps it'll really actually shock people the lengths that he went to when forging those artificial invoices that then were put obviously onto the SNP party, and then they were passed on as party expenses. He had £18,000 of his own expenses as well were picked up by Police Scotland during Operation Branch Form, and I do believe that we've got kind of a little perhaps sense of the pictures now coming out from Procurator Fiscal about those items where they were found among the search. So all eyes really now on June 23rd.
1: Tony Maguire, thank you for that. That would be an extraordinary thing. Look, we can't influence the judge, so we can say what we like, but I can't see what mitigating circumstances are, because it wasn't a one-off.
3: No.
1: It wasn't a spontaneous, I've just seen some money
3: like
1: in the till.
3: It was like an addiction, wasn't it?
1: Yeah, yeah. They say the stealing started almost within weeks of getting married to Nicola Sturgeon in 2010.
3: Gosh, and I wonder
1: went
3: if,
1: on for 12 years.
3: Exactly. I wonder if he kind of got a thrill from getting away with it for so long.
1: Yeah. What was he going to do with that motorhome that Mrs. Sturgeon didn't notice?
3: It's not very fast getaway vehicle, is it, Andrew? the blue lights are coming. Jump in the camper van.
1: The suggestion that they were going to use it for campaigning for the SNP.
3: Paint it yellow. Never know. I wonder what's happened to it.
1: Yeah, what's happened
3: to it? Maybe they could donate it to GB News. We could give it away for our next Great British Giveaway.
1: It's a bit like that Edstone. Do you remember the 2015 election? They built that huge concrete Edstone with all the pledges.
3: That doesn't go very fast either.
1: Where did that go? Disappear.
3: Great question. Well, I think we better move on before we get ourselves into trouble.
1: Yeah.
3: Well, coming up next, London is in gridlock as tube workers go on strike 24 hours over their working hours. So you might need that camper van after
1: might
3: all.
1: Might do, yeah. Well, have to walk a lot, and it's raining, of course, it doesn't help. But first, if you want some elusive holiday sun from Grumpy Andrew, it's the forecast for our European destinations.
9: I forecast a perfect holiday in the sun.
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4: Heavy and thundery rain will move through parts of Italy as well as Croatia during the middle of the week. Fine in Spain, but breezy for Madeira and the Canaries. Actually, more breezy than it usually is at this time of year. But across much of Spain, as well as Portugal, some warm sunshine. Balearics faring well. Likewise for Corsica and Sardinia. Here's the rain through Croatia and Italy. Some very heavy thunderstorms expected, only slowly easing Thursday, Friday.
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3: Well, they've only done it again. London Underground drivers have begun the first of two 24-hour strikes, bringing major disruption to tube services across the capital, and a second strike is planned for Thursday.
1: Let's talk to Lisa Minow, who's the travel editor at The Sun. Lisa, it's not just huge... Morning to you. It's not just huge inconvenience for commuters. This is terrible for the hard-pressed hospitality industry, talking retail, hotels, restaurants, cinema, theatre, because people just can't come in and cancel.
22: Yeah, I mean, it is going to be not as impactful as the last strike we had. So we've got basically no service on the Circle, Piccadilly, the Met Line from Baker Street to Aldgate, and the Central Line from White City to Liverpool Street. Now, other lines are running, but importantly, those lines won't be starting early in the morning, and they're asking everybody to complete their journey by 9 o'clock in the evening. So as you say, anyone who was looking to enjoy a night out in London, go out to a restaurant, to a pub for the evening, that's all going to be impacted. And the hospitality industry, you know, it's struggling as it is in London. So this is the last thing they need.
1: Yeah. And what are they striking about, Lisa? Something to do with their hours again?
22: So there's already been an agreement reached with ASLEF, the other union, that the tube drivers can choose to work either a five or four day week. RMT are saying that they don't want it to be imposed on them. TfL are saying we're not trying to impose it. We're just saying that there is a voluntary, you can either do a 4 day week or a 5 day week. But RMT, I think, are concerned about the effect of driver fatigue on their members if there is some kind of problem. And that's what their issue is. So they don't want it to be involuntary. They would like it not to be the case. They want to work less hours.
3: And just briefly, Lisa, well, indeed, can you explain why the strike is not affecting the Elizabeth line?
22: Because that's actually a different train operating company. So that's the point of this strike is, or what TfL are wanting to do, is bring in line the kind of working conditions that happen on other parts of the network, as in the Elizabeth line and other train operating companies that go through London, the likes of maybe Thameslink. They want to bring in line so that the two are the same. RMT are not happy about that. They think there could be concerns with that. But the Elizabeth line, it's a newer train service, and it's already got those working conditions in place at the moment.
3: Lisa Minow from The Sun, thank you so much for your travel advice this morning, and we'll both be taking heed of that for the rest of the day.
1: I've got to go to the dentist's after, and I know I'm going to get there. I'm probably going to have to walk, but
3: I've
1: maybe
3: got a long
1: Elizabeth
3: walk ahead of me. Brahma trainers will be fine, and it's raining. Well, just up, coming up next, we've joined by Suella Braverman and Tory leader Kemi Badenoch, so don't go anywhere. You're watching Britain's Newsroom, Britain's favourite morning show on GB News.
23: Today, clouds overhead, total zen within. 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
4: Hello, good morning, and welcome to the latest update from the Met Office for GB News. Rain this morning clears east, although lingers across eastern Scotland. Frequent showers for many following the rain, along with hail and thunder in places. Here's the main band of rain. During the next few hours, it clears its way into the North Sea, but a branch of the rain just lingers across east and northeast Scotland, and some more persistent rain for the south of Scotland. Elsewhere, frequent and heavy showers, gusty winds, hail and thunder mixed in. In between the showers, there will be some brighter spells and temperatures of 18 to 21 Celsius in the south, 15 to 17 further north. So a touch above average for the time of year, but not feeling very pleasant at all, where we're stuck under the rain clouds. And this area of rain just persists across the northeast of Scotland throughout the day, heavy at times. Towards the south and west of Scotland, it's drier, still a few showers. And Northern Ireland will see plenty of downpours as the day comes to an end. England and Wales, in between showers, some brighter or clearer interludes, but plenty of cloud and also gusty winds, making it feel on the cool side. Now, we go into Tuesday night with those showers continuing in many places. They will ease towards the southwest for a time, but only ahead of the next weather system that's approaching by dawn, bringing another spell of persistent and heavy rain. Temperatures overnight, not dropping too far, 12 to 14 in the south, 10 or 11 further north. More comfortable than many of the nights were last week for sleeping. But it's a wet start to the day across Northern Ireland, Wales in the southwest. The persistent rain here moves into central and eventually eastern parts of the UK by the afternoon. It's going to linger longest across Northern Ireland. But for Wales in the southwest, frequent heavy showers follow, and it's going to feel a bit cooler with gusty winds continuing.
23: Today, clouds overhead, total zen within. 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
2: 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UK only. Entrance must be 18 or over. Lines close at 4 p.m. on the 26th of June. 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
9: Well, we're about to show you some very disturbing footage. A murder, of course, that has shaken the nation. And the brother of the killer lied to the police.
10: It's an emergency.
11: Yeah, we've just been attacked by someone racially. Yeah, this.
8: An outrage as body cam footage from murdered Henry Novak's arrest is released.
12: You've been stabbed, whereabouts? I don't think you have, mate.
9: And tragically, as he lay dying on the floor, Henry Novak was handcuffed by the police. This morning, politicians have spoken out in fury. And the killer, Vikram Digwa, is jailed for life. And Henry's father, Mark Novak, bravely spoke outside of court yesterday.
13: The jury confirmed what we've always known. Henry's life was taken from him unlawfully, violently, and without justification.
14: Well, I'm here in Southampton on the street that Henry Novak was murdered, where he was handcuffed and arrested in the moments before he died. Some breaking news in the last hour. We've had a statement from the Digwa family, who will be appearing in court again this afternoon.
8: And in other news, in the Mandelson files, the work and pensions Pat McFadden reveals what we all know, that Labour MP's been obsessing over tax hikes to pay for ever more welfare spending.
9: And travel turmoil. The capital city grinds to a halt as tube workers go on a 24-hour strike over working hours.
8: And this morning, the SNP's former chief executive, Peter Murrell, strange husband of Nicola Sturgeon, of course, led from court in handcuffs after details was heard of how he embezzled £400,000 from the party he supposedly loved. Well, Nigel Farage spoke very powerfully this morning. I think he's speaking for the nation, despite what Kevin Maguire says, he's playing the race card. Really important. It's the most visible evidence, I think, of two-tier policing and two-tier Britain.
9: Absolutely. And you can't get away from the fact that this incident, this murder, this tragedy was about race, because the police went to the incident because they were told there was an incident of racism. It was the excuse that the killer and his brother used to put the police off the scent. Now, I don't think for a moment they killed him because they were Sikhs. It had nothing to do with that. But the fact that they were able to distract the police from what's going on because they did play the race card does tell you a lot about modern policing.
8: And the thing that will shock most people, the young man handcuffed, dying on the street, on the floor. His killer wasn't handcuffed at all. Tell us though what you think. Send your views, post your comments. By visiting
9: gbnews.com/yoursay. But first, here's the news with Sam Francis.
5: Very good morning to you from the newsroom at just after 11 o'clock. Well, the family of Henry Novak's killer has apologised this morning to his family after the 18-year-old student was murdered in Southampton. In that statement issued through the Sikh Press Association, Vikram Digwa's family said they were deeply sorry for the pain and suffering Henry's family has endured. They also apologised to the Sikh community and asked that the case is not used to inflame division or hostility towards any community. It comes after police released this distressing body cam footage showing Henry being handcuffed in his final moments after he had been fatally stabbed. The police watchdog is now investigating the circumstances of the incident. Earlier, Nigel Farage, the Reform UK leader, says that the case raises serious questions about police judgment at the scene and whether officers gave enough weight to the fact that Henry was the person who had been attacked.
15: The last thing he heard on this earth was him being read his rights by the police. He was actually treated in a way that meant an accusation of a racial slur was treated more seriously than an act of murder. What does he say? I can't breathe.
5: The SNP's former chief executive, Peter Murrell, has been led from court this morning in handcuffs after details were heard of how he embezzled £400,000 from the party. The High Court in Edinburgh was told the money came from membership fees and donations held in party bank accounts that Murrell had control of. Prosecutors said he made direct transfers, used party cards for personal purchases, and falsified accounting records to cover his tracks. The court also heard items included a Jaguar worth more than £81,000, a £124,000 motorhome, more than £23,000 spent at a luxury stationery brand, and a £3,000 robotic lawnmower, which was described in the accounts as legal fees. The death toll from Russian strikes overnight has risen to at least 17 now after one of Moscow's largest assaults in cities across Ukraine. 100 more were injured, including children, after overnight missile and drone attacks hit apartment blocks. Emergency crews are still searching through the rubble for people feared trapped. It comes after Moscow warned it would launch systematic strikes in response to a Ukrainian drone attack in Russian-held Luhansk. Yvette Cooper has said that Lord Peter Mandelson should never have been appointed as Britain's ambassador to the United States. The Foreign Secretary described the release of messages yesterday about his appointment as an unedifying process, but said it was right for the government to be transparent. More than 1,000 pages were released, including exchanges between Mandelson and senior ministers. But the Tories say the newly released files about Lord Mandelson's appointment show a failure visible from space. Well, Shadow Cabinet Office Minister Alex Burkhardt told us this morning the release still leaves major gaps.
16: Once again, we discovered that Prime Minister had been told this guy carried on being friends with Epstein after Epstein had gone to prison. He was the director of a Russian defence firm that had supplied arms to Putin during Putin's invasion of Crimea. And he had very suspect business dealings in China and so on. And the cabinet secretary, the chief civil servant in the country, said at the time, if you're going to make this appointment, get his security vetting done first. Prime Minister ignored that. Went and appointed him anyway, and then by January 2025, Mandelson's in Washington looking at highly classified information despite not having any security vetting. It's completely wrong. It's a real abrogation of responsibility. It's very serious. It's why the Conservative Party have pushed so hard to get this information out in public.
5: And London Underground drivers have begun the first of two 24-hour strikes today, bringing major disruption to tube services across the capital. Members of the RMT union walked out after 5 hours of last-minute talks, with TfL failed to resolve a dispute over working patterns. No service is expected on the Circle Line, Piccadilly, parts of the Metropolitan Line and the Central Line. A second strike is planned for Thursday. Those are the latest headlines. Next, a quick look at this morning's markets.
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5: Just coming up to 8 minutes past 11, the markets for you. The pound will buy $1.3467 and €1.1566. The price of gold is £3,359 per ounce, and the FTSE 100 is at 10,370 points.
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9: Good morning and welcome. You're watching Britain's Newsroom. We're live across the United Kingdom on GB News with Andrew Pearce and Miriam Cates.
17: I imagine there's been quite a lot of traffic in Miriam, in the inbox.
9: Absolutely. Our viewers appalled by, of course, the murder of Henry Novak and the events leading up to it.
17: The attitude of the police.
9: Absolutely. And I think seeing the footage as well just really brings it home to parents and grandparents out there as well, what happened to that poor young man. Brian says that young lad must have been so frightened. Yeah. He must have been relieved when the police turned up.
17: And when the police turned up, he thinks salvation is at hand.
9: And then, of course, it didn't happen. Daisy says, I support the police. They have an extremely difficult job, but clearly there were mistakes made. And on this occasion, there does need to be accountability and to find out why what happened happened. And Tilly says, well done to the Sikh community for speaking out and standing by the Novak family. I think it's absolutely right.
17: And we're going to be speaking to a leading member of the Sikh community a little later in the programme.
9: Now, the family of Henry Novak's killer have apologised to Henry's family, saying that no family should have to carry the grief of losing a young life.
17: The family also apologised to the Sikh community, saying his actions have brought it into disrepute and asked that tragedy is not used to inflame divisions. Just to remind you, of course, his mother will be appearing in court next week. She's pleaded guilty to obstructing the police inquiry because she attempted to hide the murder weapon. Shame on her.
9: Well, the Reform UK spokesperson for education, skills and equality, Suella Braverman, joins us now. Suella, thank you so much. Welcome to the studio. Now, I know you, like everybody else, has been so shocked by this murder and, of course, the circumstances of what happened in the run-up to his death. Lots of commentary this morning about the culture within policing that prioritises complaints about racial incidents over far more serious crimes. You were Home Secretary for some period of time. What's your reflection on what we're seeing today?
18: Yes, well, like many of your viewers, Miriam, I'm furious and heartbroken, and I just can't stop thinking about what Henry's family are going through and the dignity that his father displayed yesterday. It breaks everyone's heart, doesn't it? But we've got to be really honest about what this is about. This is, importantly, not about knife crime, as the Prime Minister wants it to be. This is about deeper rot in policing, in our criminal justice system, and indeed in our broader culture. And frankly, we don't have justice for Henry yet. The sentence is far too lenient. As Attorney General, I can tell you without a doubt, this is a lenient sentence. I dealt with hundreds of these cases, and this must rightly be referred. Nigel Farage today, this morning, has announced that he is referring this case, this sentence, to the Attorney General to look at, because I believe it must be increased. 21 years as a minimum term before Digwa is considered for parole is wholly insufficient, given the gravity and the enormity of his crime.
17: You were Home Secretary, so you dealt with police chiefs all the time, Suella Braverman. Where has this come from, this obsession about diversity, inclusion, which seems to be putting the colour of someone's skin before what is seen to be the right thing? Now, we've seen it with our own eyes today, with the footage we've seen. This young man, he's the one who's handcuffed, lying, dying on the ground. His brown attacker, never handcuffed at all. The police don't believe the white boy, they believe the brown boy. Putting it in very crude terms, but I think that's how a lot of people see it. Where is it going back to McPherson, which said after the inquiry into the policing after the murder of Stephen Lawrence, institutionalised, the police are institutionally racist? Does it go back that far, or is it something else?
18: I think it's partly that, but it's also been aggravated by the George Floyd movement that took place during COVID. But I think there's a very strong case to say these days that the police are institutionally racist against white people, because this is the tip of the iceberg. This tragedy reflects a deeper culture that is pervasive throughout policing. Now, this is not about individual cops. As Home Secretary, I met hundreds of our frontline police officers. And indeed, this case happened, this murder happened not very far from my constituency in Fareham Waterlooville, and I live under Hampshire Police, and I know hundreds of serving and retired police officers at Hampshire Police who've written to me telling me that DEI and woke culture has taken over that police force. But it's not just Hampshire, it's many police forces. They're forced to do unconscious bias training. They're forced to believe that they're guilty of white privilege, and they have race action plans, and it is taken over police. Now, as Home Secretary, you mentioned my time as Home Secretary. What did I do? I did speak out about this, much to the dismay of many of my Conservative Party colleagues. I was asked to fund race action plans. I refused to do so, and I started talking about common sense policing. I said we needed to tighten up stop and search rules. I mean, we needed to bring an end to this anti-white racism. Unfortunately, the problem still exists because we have a cadre of police chiefs who are obsessed with identity politics, white privilege, and virtue signalling. And they all believe that they have to engage with ethnic communities and put down white people. It is a distortion of equality. It is unfair and it is wrong. And I want to say, not just to those police chiefs, but to members of the ethnic communities out there in Britain, enough is enough. People need to stop playing the race card, because anti-white racism is killing people. We are all equal. Judge people on their merit, on their character, and stop fabricating claims of racism. Innocent men are being killed for it.
19: Now, some left-wing commentators are saying today that this is, of course, a horrific incident. The police very obviously made a mistake, but that the right-wing media is making a fuss about this because the killer was not white. And actually, there are many incidences of murder and knife crime that committed against black people each and every day, and that we're only focusing on this because of the races of the particular people involved. What do you say to that?
18: Well, I think race was a massive factor in this injustice. We saw the murderer falsely accuse the victim of racially abusing him. The judge importantly said there was no evidence that Henry said anything racist towards the murderer. And then we saw the frankly disgusting response from the police that because this man was white, they failed to take any action to try and save his life. I think the words, "I don't think so, mate," will ring on in history and bring Hampshire Police and indeed the whole of policing into disrepute.
17: Can I ask you about the issue of the fact that the Sikh community is allowed in law to wear small ceremonial daggers? The knife used to kill Henry was it an illegal blade? It was much longer. In your view, is this a practice, a tradition that's past its elbow date? It has to go?
18: Yes, I'm afraid it does. I think, we can't have one rule for one group and another rule for others. We are here in Britain. We are a Judeo-Christian country. We uphold the values of Christian culture. And we cannot have this continued two-tier policing. And whether it's one law for one religion and another law for others, as in the case of carrying a bladed instrument, or whether it's the hate marches where one group and their anti-Semitism gets tolerated, but another group, if they're white people, they get arrested and handcuffed and arrested. Or whether it's what we've seen in recent days, this tragedy of Henry Novak, where because the victim was white, he was cast aside and dismissed and ignored and treated so inhumanely that I'm ashamed of our police today. We need to bring an end to two-tier policing.
17: I'm not going to politicise this, but I do make the point Keir Starmer and Angela Rayner took the knee a few days after George Floyd was murdered in America by a police officer. Do you think their response has been noisy enough this time?
18: Oh, it's been woeful. Absolutely woeful.
17: And the Commons is only making a statement because the Speaker intervened to say, where's the Commons statement?
18: Absolutely. It's conspicuously silent, isn't it, the left? The left-wing media, left-wing politicians. As I said, Keir Starmer would prefer to deflect this, to make this an issue about knife crime. This is not about knife crime. This is about anti-white racism, which has taken over our policing. This is is about DEI policies which have ruined policing. This is about a distortion of law and order, whereby the police are no longer enforcing the law without fear or favour. They're doing it because they have been trained and brainwashed to believe that white people are somehow second-class citizens to non-whites.
19: So where do we go from here? Because you said that lots of the people who are very senior in the police have completely imbibed this DEI theory. It's not simply a case of, well, let's send out a memo, you shouldn't behave like this anymore. There's a lot more kind of deconstruction of what's happened that's going to have to take place. How do we do that?
18: Yeah, well, I think there needs to be proper accountability. And as to date, there is no such accountability for Henry's murder. So I think serious questions need to be asked of the leadership at Hampshire Police. What's the kind of training that's been going on in that force? And as I said, I've been on the receiving end of many messages from serving and former police officers at Hampshire Police who complained privately. They couldn't do it publicly, otherwise they might lose their jobs, but have complained to me privately about distorted DEI, unconscious bias, white privilege training that is ruining policing. I think we also need to look at what's happening more broadly within policing as well. So we need to have those officers being held to account. If there's any negligence, if there's any criminal offence that those officers committed, there needs to be an investigation. The IOPC is looking into this. That needs to be wholly expedited. This needs to be an urgent priority for the government. And we really need, frankly, a Stephen Lawrence-style inquiry, because we're not going to change policing. We're not going to challenge the culture unless all of society, from the government down to ground force policing, takes note of what's happened and steps up and changes.
17: Well, punchy stuff. That's Suella Braverman from Reform UK.
19: Well, coming up next, a major new survey reveals that support for Reform UK is much more than just a protest vote.
17: We'll be going through that and much more with Mark Field, the former Tory minister, and Kevin Maguire, my sparring partner on Pearce and Maguire podcast. This is Britain's Newsroom on GB News.
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24: England have made their way to Miami as preparations for this summer's World Cup have got underway. The majority of the 26-man party departed from Birmingham Airport, landing in Florida to begin their pre-tournament training camp. Arsenal stars Declan Rice, Bukayo Saka, Eber Echieze and Noni Madueke will link up with their teammates later, having featured in Saturday's Champions League final loss to PSG. The squad will spend 5 days adjusting to the sweltering Florida conditions before facing New Zealand in a warm-up fixture at Tampa Bay on Saturday. That's the latest sport. 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
19: Welcome back. It's 22 minutes past 11. You're watching Britain's Newsroom live across the United Kingdom with Andrew Pearce and Miriam Cates.
17: Got the panel back, former Foreign Office Minister and author Mark Field and co-host of Pearce and Maguire podcast, Kevin Maguire. Now, look, who wants to go first on Peter Murrough? What a humiliation. Led from court, the SNP chief executive that was in handcuffs.
1: And the way this has played out in the last few days, I don't think anyone believes Nicola Sturgeon.
17: Well,
1: sorry,
17: can I ask
1: this
17: you?
1: Is just the odd thing.
17: I know your wife very well and have done for many years. Would your wife
1: you be careful what you
17: have
1: say.
17: Noticed an £81,000 Jaguar parked out on the drive, if you had a drive of your home, would she have noticed it? And might she have noticed a £2,500 pair of salt and pepper pots?
1: I think for more reasons than you might be aware, I have never had any interest in cars, and we have a 21-year-old Toyota Prius. So suddenly into an £81,000 Jaguar, I think we would
17: she
1: be.
17: Would have noticed.
1: Would be, yeah. And she'd also notice if there are any flowers coming in. But you know, that's another matter, as we know.
17: Yeah.
1: But no, it's as you say, whether one believes Nicola Sturgeon,
17: I don't.
1: In the court of public opinion, don't.
17: No, I think that's right.
4: No, I think
1: playing this, I'm the victim card.
4: I think doesn't work. I think three quarters of people don't believe her. And look, I'm normally aware of sexism. I'll just mansplain to Miriam,
19: but I
4: really don't think it is the case here. If my partner came round to my mum's house in South Shields, or I went down to her mum's house, I'm sure one of us would notice a motorhome, for instance, parked out of the other one. I mean, you just—it's—I'm sorry, it's not there. But it's in one way, whether she saw it or not, is not the issue. She was the leader of the SNP. She was the first minister. We know it's unhealthy if you then have the executive you're married to. People who were complaining about the accounts and the money and where was it going
17: were flattened.
4: Yeah, it was Joanna. Joanna Cherry, the former SNP MP, not in the SNP now, points out. So she's got to take some responsibility.
1: But it's always run almost like a tiny parish council.
17: Yes.
1: But it's actually a country of 5 million
17: it
1: people.
17: It is.
1: And, it's the one party state mentality of the SNP. And of course, after all that had happened, and of course, the 2024 general election when they lost over three quarters of their seats, everyone thought it was over for them, and then they couldn't believe their luck. Labour falling apart, Reform eating into the Conservative vote in Scotland, and suddenly they've come out.
17: On the issue of the money, £400,000 goes missing. The catch is, the accounts were audited. I'm in the clear. There was clearly a problem with the way the party was being run. So, and if she didn't know the problem, she should have.
1: Well,
17: because she was not just a leader, she was the leader for a long time.
1: And she had to sign off the accounts.
17: She did. The buck stops with her.
1: She didn't.
17: She's
1: look
17: the
1: at
17: boss.
1: Nonetheless, she had legal responsibilities.
4: Keir Starmer quite rightly gets a lot of criticism, and it may finish him, over Peter Mandelson. What you knew, what you didn't know, I didn't really know. It's got the same test has to be applied to the leader who was the leader of the SNP.
17: A much smaller party in a much smaller country.
4: Yeah, and look, I mean, maybe she wouldn't have known the salt and pepper grinders cost £2,618. But you must have an idea about the cars and the pens and the coffee machines.
17: Expensive underwear.
4: It sounds like an Aladdin's cave.
1: What's been particularly strange about the whole thing as well was he was systematically sort of taking 15-20,000 a year, just salami slicing for many years, as opposed to you think, I've got this opportunity, I'll just take a lot out and
17: Which you could almost understand, not excusing it, but there was suddenly an opportunity. Oh, nobody will notice that.
1: Yeah.
17: But you say almost from within the moment he married the woman, he started nicking.
1: Mm. Yeah, he saw this as being an opportunity to take some more cash.
19: I think what's quite interesting about this, Kevin, is not just whether or not Nicola Sturgeon noticed, but how he did manage to fiddle the books, creating false invoices. And you'd think, in the modern economy where pretty much everything is digital, there is a footprint for, a paper trail, a pixel trail for pretty much anything you can spend. It is quite quite amazing that he managed to hide the extent of his spending for so long. Even the motorhome, for example, he put down as, I think, motor expenses.
4: Yeah, but I think you normally stop people dipping their hand in the till. What one the owner notices in a business, well, that would be Nicola Sturgeon as the leader of the party. Or two, you have accountability in other people spot what's going on and then somebody blows the whistle. And of course, here, she seemed curiously disinterested. And then secondly, anyone who wanted to raise any objection in a party where you've got the leader and the chief executive married and living together, they were intimidated. So it keeps coming back to her. And for her, I'm the victim. It's not going to wash.
17: No. Talking of washing, let's talk about Manderson.
1: Yes.
17: You were a Foreign Office Minister, Mark, and you knew ambassadors. They can wield a lot of power, ambassador to Washington, none more so. This man, he was allowed a big, intensive briefing with MI6 before the vetting had been done. Mm-hmm. And now we discover from Pat McFadden what I've always suspected. McFadden's saying to Manderson in these leaked emails, all they talk about at meetings, Labour MPs and ministers, is how we can get more money for benefits. Party of shirkers rather than workers. He's going to start raging in a moment. Mm-hmm. Shirkers rather than workers. No, I'm talking to the former Foreign Office.
1: We'll get on just a moment. I think on the broader issue about ambassadors, I mean, in fairness, Manderson was a Privy Councillor.
17: Yeah.
1: And he had been a Trade Commissioner. He had been a senior Cabinet Minister.
17: Yeah.
1: He'd been First Secretary of State. So the idea that he got these briefings, I don't think is particularly alarming, actually. Fine. I mean, I think that's fine. And I suspect there wasn't much that came as a particular surprise. Peter Mandelson, you know, he had his finger on the pulse to quite a large extent. The issue, I think, about, you know, all of these emails, I mean, I think people are quite bored with them, to be brutal. Mm, reading page to page, there was nothing, there wasn't a great big smoking gun.
17: It's almost titivation, isn't it?
1: But you're right about Pat McFadden, and I'm afraid that's a reflection, and, you know, I'm not going to make a party political point alone here. It's not just the Labour Party, it applies to the Tories as well.
17: Yeah.
1: Very, very few people in politics have seemed to have any understanding of how business works, have actually worked in business. There is a sense that money can just be found from any quarter. No one has got the courage to clamp down on welfare. And again, you know, that applies to a large extent to the Conservatives as well. You know, from the coalition time onwards, we had the triple lock. All of us have known this is not affordable in the long term, and it, along with other welfare aspects, not least on pensions, has to be properly addressed. And, you know, I don't think what McFadden said is anything untoward. I think it's actually reflecting the reality, which is the frustration of trying to deal on a day-to-day basis to turn around and say to people, listen, you know, we've got to keep within the public finances, and there's ever more demands for welfare. But it is this issue, as you say, that hardworking folk people who are small business people are regarded as an easy cash cow for the government, right? We'll up your taxes and we'll do whatever we can. And that money is just dripping into the welfare system, whether it's into benefits, pensions, and I'm afraid looking after stuff for the elderly. And, you know, you've got two 60-something panelists here today. You know, we're in that mode.
17: 70 now.
1: But look. He doesn't look it. Unlike yours truly. No, but I think the broader thing is, you know, you look at the amount of money that is being spent on health, which older people disproportionately take compared to education. It's truly. No, but I think the broader thing is, you know, you look at the amount of money that is being spent on health, which older people disproportionately take compared to education.

0: course, all benefits are funded by taxes. But the problem for Labour is quite clearly when the strategy is to make work pay while you've had above inflation increases in the minimum wage and you've better rights at work. The tax from the Conservatives and Reform have always been it's your tax workers to pay for shirkers. And Pat McFadden has actually lent into that, not intending to, because his whole point is, I'm saying no. The question you've got to ask is how you give people opportunities and get them into work and work make work pay, which I agree is the answer. But he said there are some Labour MPs coming along and they just want better benefits increased.
1: Effectively, he said all of them.
0: And of course, the two changes Labour have made, one is getting rid of the two child benefit cap, but the other one is they've introduced actually some cuts.
2: Well,
1: on that note, we might come back to you guys because we're going to go back, I think, can't we, Miriam, to
2: GB News reporter Isabel Fekulak. She's joining us from Southampton, where 18-year-old Henry Novak was killed in December. Isabel, good morning to you again. Can you remind us what the killer's family have said this morning?
3: Just in the last hour, we had that statement from the Deetwa family, the family of the murderer of Henry Novak. Now, in that statement, they apologised to the Sikh community for their son's actions, which have unfairly brought the community into disrepute. And they ask that this tragedy is not used by anyone to inflame division or hostility towards any of the community. We also ask that they ask for privacy as they come to terms with what lies ahead, and they made sure to say that the loss of Henry Novak's life is grief that no family should ever have to carry. Of course, that was following the sentencing yesterday for Vikram Deetwa. He was sentenced to life imprisonment, minimum term of 21 years. This morning, Nigel Farage said that he was going to be writing to the Attorney General to review that sentence. And I can now confirm that we heard reports that Vikram Deetwa would be appearing again today in Southampton Magistrates Court. Well, CPS, Crown Prosecution Service, have confirmed that further charges have been authorised against Vikram Deetwa, as well as his father and his brother. Those charges all relating to possession of weaponry, both privately and in public. That will be in Southampton Magistrates this afternoon. Also, a line just coming in moments ago that the IOPC is going to be meeting the Novak family. That's after the criminal proceedings have concluded. They will be meeting them to discuss the investigation that is ongoing into Hampshire and Isle of Wight Police. Of course, that body cam footage, extremely damning from them. I'm here on Belmont Road right now, which is where Henry Novak was murdered, where he was handcuffed and arrested, and where his rights were read to him as the final thing he ever heard. Now, yesterday in court, it was extremely emotional. There was several impact statements from the family member. Of course, we saw that incredible speech made from the dad of Henry Novak. I also just want to read out some moments from his mother that she said in court that no sentence handed down will ever bring Henry back, that the circumstances were so tragic and unimaginable that this pain is above anything she ever knew existed. Henry's stepmum as well saying that she hopes whatever thoughts went through his mind in his final moments, he is looking down now and seeing that justice is being served. Of course, that investigation into police's conduct on that night is ongoing. And as I said there, Vikram Deetwa, as well as his brother and his father, will appear in Southampton Magistrates this afternoon for further charges that have now been authorised.
2: Isabel Fekulak, thank you very much for that report there from Southampton.
1: Up next, we're going to get Comey Badenoch's thoughts on the murder of Henry Novak. Don't miss it. This is Britain's Newsroom on GB News.

Hello, good morning and welcome to the latest update from the Met Office for GB News. Rain this morning clears east, although lingers across eastern Scotland. Frequent showers for many following the rain, along with hail and thunder in places. Here's the main band of rain. During the next few hours, it

0: as its way into the North Sea, but a branch of the rain just lingers across east and northeast Scotland, and some more persistent rain for the south of Scotland. Elsewhere, frequent and heavy showers, gusty winds, hail and thunder mixed in. In between the showers, there will be some brighter spells and temperatures of 18 to 21 Celsius in the south, 15 to 17 further north. So a touch above average for the time of year, but not feeling very pleasant at all, where we're stuck under the rain clouds. And this area of rain just persists across the northeast of Scotland throughout the day, heavy at times. Towards the south and west of Scotland, it's drier, still a few showers, and Northern Ireland will see plenty of downpours as the day comes to an end. England and Wales, in between showers, some brighter or clearer interludes, but plenty of cloud and also gusty winds, making it feel on the cool side. Now, we go into Tuesday night with those showers continuing in many places. They will ease towards the southwest for a time, but only ahead of the next weather system that's approaching by dawn, bringing another spell of persistent and heavy rain. Temperatures overnight, not dropping too far, 12 to 14 in the south, 10 or 11 further north. More comfortable than many of the nights were last week for sleeping. But it's a wet start to the day across Northern Ireland, Wales in the southwest. The persistent rain here moves into central and eventually eastern parts of the UK by the afternoon. It's going to linger longest across Northern Ireland. But for Wales in the southwest, frequent heavy showers follow, and it's going to feel a bit cooler with gusty winds continuing.
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3: Time is 11:38, or as Miriam would say, nearly 20 to 12. This is Britain's News and Jube News with Andrew and Miriam. And we're going to go to Christopher Hope now, our political editor, because he's been speaking to the Conservative leader, Kemi Badenoch, who obviously has been reacting to the appalling murder, which we've been talking about all morning, of Henry Novak. Christopher.
4: That's right, Andrew and Miriam. I've just got back from Kemi Badenoch's office, the leader of the opposition office, of course, the same place, don't forget, where Keir Starmer and Angela Rayner took the knee for George Floyd in May 2020. It was a deeply affecting and moving interview. Here's what she told us.
5: Kemi Badenoch, how did you feel when you saw the police body camera of Henry Novak's last moments?
6: I can't describe how I felt. Even thinking about it now makes me incredibly emotional. I watched it because I just needed to see for myself what had happened. And all I was thinking of was that could have been my kid. And I just could not express to you how awful I feel for Henry and his family. How to have those to be his dying moments, it's an awful way to die, an appalling way to die. I don't think the police could have saved his life, but for him to have been handcuffed, his rights being read to him, the person who killed him standing over his body, calling him a racist, no one should ever have to die like that. And my heart goes out to his father, his sister, his mother. I watched them give their statement. You know, my eyes were welling up in tears. No family should ever have to go through what they have gone through. No one should ever have to go through what Henry went through.
5: He said, I've been stabbed 9 times. And the police said, I don't think so, mate. And then handcuffed him and he died.
6: Yeah. It's
5: I think that's absolutely appalling.
6: It is appalling. And I think every parent in the country will be looking at that and thinking, how could this happen? And what I see now is a state and state bodies, police, who don't know how to do the right thing anymore. Where is the common sense? That is what I'm about. I'm about common sense. You don't need a list of rules and regulations to tell you what to do in that situation. Simple humanity should have allowed them to ask more questions. And I do think that part of the problem is the training that the police have been given. All of this nonsense that came in after the Black Lives Movement, these race action plans, as a minister, I wrote to public authorities, all public authorities in the country. I had multiple meetings with the National Police Chiefs Council, with the Met, with the Association of Police and Crime Commissioners, saying that this thing that they're pushing is just a different kind of racism. I do not want police looking at the color of your skin when they're deciding how to treat you. If that had been a white boy saying he'd said something rude to me, I don't think that they would have handcuffed him. I think they would have asked more questions.
5: So the police are more worried about being seen as racist and dealing with a dying man.
6: I think they are, because that's what they're being taught.
5: You look a dying child, as you say.
6: Yes, and we need to root this out of the system. I fought this stuff as a minister. You need ministers who are continually telling public bodies, no, we're not doing that. There is no one doing that in this government now. I'm not blaming the government for this, but they are afraid. They are terrified of these situations, and they are using rules for a different age for now. The old rules don't apply anymore. Our country is not racist. I do not believe the police are institutionally racist. I put out a report saying so. This Labour Party came out, one of their MPs said I was the black face of white supremacy. They called me an Uncle Tom, coconut. I had all sorts of names said about me when I was saying that our country is not racist and we need equality under the law above all things. And I will continue to fight for that now.
5: What's gone wrong? We're sitting in the office of a leader of the opposition on the 9th of June 2020 in this room. Sir Keir Starmer knelt over there, feet from where we're sitting, with Angela Rayner, saying we kneel with all those opposing anti-black racism. That's the picture.
6: I remember
5: that was made
6: it well.
5: On Twitter.
6: I remember it well. It was a stupid thing to do. I never took the knee for Black Lives Matter because I was someone who believed that every life matters. I don't want to hear about Black Lives Matter. I don't want to hear about White Lives Matter. I want to hear about how we're looking after everybody. This nonsensical segregation of our society, the separatism, I have given speeches about. We need to talk about how we're all British, not look for all the different ways to separate our country. And that kneeling, in my view, was an act of cowardice. We don't need cowardice from Labour. We also don't need rage, which is what Nigel Farage is pushing. We need courage. We need bravery. We need to be able to stand up and say, George Floyd happened in another country. We are different. We need to be able to say, no, we're not bringing in segregation or race-based laws or two-tier policing or anything like that based on people's physical appearance or their religion. We need to be brave.
5: Profoundly affected there, Kevin Baynock. One of the most moving interviews I've done with her. I think she, as a mother, as a parent, as all of us are thinking the same way, that could have been anyone's child there being stabbed away at university in Southampton, as Henry Novak was. We're going to see more from the government later on, around 1:30 p.m. That was going to be Sarah Jones, the Crime Minister, standing up. We understand in the past few moments the Home Office have upgraded their response. We're expecting now to hear from Shabana Mahmood, the Home Secretary, on the government's response to this. What will she say? It is getting increasingly political, the response to the murder of Henry Novak. She also told me, Kevin Baynock, she felt, as indeed does Suella Braverman and Nigel Farage, that life with a minimum of 21 years is not enough. She said it should be more like 25 years. So we'll see how that plays out when we hear from the Home Secretary at 1:30 on GB News.
7: Christopher, I'm really glad to hear that, because I said right at the outset of this programme, there is a statement in the Commons which has been ordered by the Speaker, Sir Lindsay Hall, but I said I was pretty astonished. It wasn't even going to be a Cabinet Minister giving it, it was going to be an obscure policing minister called Sarah Jones. Yeah. I'm glad it's a Cabinet Minister. It should be. It should be the Cabinet Minister who is responsible for the police, which is the Home Secretary.
4: Well, that's right. Now, the Sir Keir Starmer has been criticised, and in that interview also, Kevin Baynock criticised Sir Keir Starmer for what he said on Twitter last night. He hasn't commented at all since the verdict until last night, which may be understandable because, of course, commenting after the sentencing is what you do. But we haven't seen the outpouring of concern that we did see from Keir Starmer about the death of George Floyd under the knee of a white police officer. We're not seeing that, and that is concerning to some people online. He hasn't addressed that. We may hear more of that from Shabana Mahmood. I mean, you hear there from Kevin Badenoch, she's saying the training needs to be better. If you see someone on the ground who says they're being stabbed, believe them. Absolutely. Don't cuff them and say, I'm not sure about that, mate. It's totally ridiculous. Again, on this statement later on today, it was announced by the Speaker last night, that's unusual. And that, to me, says the Speaker was almost making sure it happened so that there definitely was going to be some response here from the government. The government has been quite quiet on this. They weren't about George Floyd. I think people want to know why.
7: Mm. Absolutely right, Christopher. They are tone deaf.
8: Absolutely.
7: They are just one single tweet from the Prime Minister.
8: Yeah.
7: Nothing from Rayner.
8: No.
7: Who took the knee. The Prime Minister took the knee where they were leading the opposition then. And a murder that has shocked and appalled the nation and the way the police have handled it. And they were going to put a junior minister up.
8: Yeah.
7: And it took the Speaker to intervene to get even to that stage. Shame on them.
8: Absolutely. Well, sticking with this story, coming up next, we are going to have a member of the Sikh community to give their thoughts on this murder. You are watching Britain's Newsroom on GB News.
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0: Heavy and thundery rain will move through parts of Italy as well as Croatia during the middle of the week. Fine in Spain, but breezy for Madeira and the Canaries. Actually, more breezy than it usually is at this time of year. But across much of Spain, as well as Portugal, some warm sunshine, Balearics faring well. Likewise for Corsica and Sardinia. Here's the rain through Croatia and Italy. Some very heavy thunderstorms expected, only slowly easing Thursday, Friday.
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8: Welcome back. The family of Henry Novak's killer have apologised to Henry's family, saying that they should never have had to carry that grief.
7: We're going to talk to Amon Bogle, who is well known to GB News viewers and listeners and a regular on this programme. Amon, this is the judge has criticised the impact this has had on the Sikh community. We know that this was just a brutal killing. It's nothing to do with his religion. Can you explain, do you think it's still permissible that members of the Sikh community are permitted in law to carry a small ceremonial dagger?
20: Well, first of all, may I say, watching that harrowing footage last night from the police body cams, you know, I felt physically sick. The police brutality handed out to this innocent, kind young man, Henry Novak, at the hands of our two-tier police. Look, talking about the ceremonial knife that a lot of Sikhs, well, some Sikhs are able to carry under this special privilege accorded in British law, I think what is an article of faith for some Sikhs is a weapon for non-Sikhs. And I think our country, Britain, is built on equality before the law. And we must all be equal before the law. But ultimately, look, as you say, this is a brutal, evil crime by someone who, as the judge rightly said, brought shame on the Sikh faith, on Sikhs everywhere, simply because every two times a day, Sikhs pray for the well-being of all humanity, of everyone, of our nation. And to go against the very core teachings of Sikhism, this man has completely brought shame, not just to his family, but to the Sikh faith. And it has deeply, deeply anguished and agonized me as to how a Sikh could commit such an evil crime.
8: Well, Amon, thank you so much for joining us this morning and for giving us your thoughts. And Andrew, I mean, it's just such a tragedy, but it does seem clear that the murderer, it was nothing to do with his faith.
7: It was just a violent psychopath. 21 years, by the way, is his sentence. It's not long enough, and I suspect it will be referred to the Court of Appeal and should be longer. So I'm sure there's going to be much more about that coming up on Good Afternoon Britain with... And we'll carry on talking about it. And it's going to be a common statement to later today, with the Home Secretary is now stepping into the breach. Yeah. Shabana Mahmood taking over from a more junior minister, which is the right call by the government. But I think it's pretty shocking that it took the Speaker to intervene to get to agree to this statement.
8: We've had interventions from Nigel Farage, from Kemi Badenoch, but nothing significant yet from the Prime Minister apart from a tweet.
7: I'm sorry, no, tone deaf in number 10. That's it from us. Mark and Emily are next.
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0: Hello, good morning and welcome to the latest update from the Met Office for GB News. Rain this morning clears east, although lingers across eastern Scotland. Frequent showers for many following the rain, along with hail and thunder in places. Here's the main band of rain. During the next few hours, it clears its way into the North Sea, but a branch of the rain just lingers across east and northeast Scotland, and some more persistent rain for the south of Scotland. Elsewhere, frequent and heavy showers, gusty winds, hail and thunder mixed in. In between the showers, there will be some brighter spells and temperatures of 18 to 21 Celsius in the south, 15 to 17 further north. So a touch above average for the time of year, but not feeling very pleasant at all, where we're stuck under the rain clouds. And this area of rain just persists across the northeast of Scotland throughout the day, heavy at times. Towards the south and west of Scotland, it's driest, a few showers, and Northern Ireland will see plenty of downpours as the day comes to an end. England and Wales, in between showers, some brighter or clearer interludes, but plenty of cloud and also gusty winds, making it feel on the cool side. Now, we go into Tuesday night with those showers continuing in many places. They will ease towards the southwest for a time, but only ahead of the next weather system that's approaching by dawn, bringing another spell of persistent and heavy rain. Temperatures overnight, not dropping too far, 12 to 14 in the south, 10 or 11 further north. More comfortable than many of the nights were last week for sleeping. But it's a wet start to the day across Northern Ireland, Wales in the southwest. The persistent rain here moves into central and eventually eastern parts of the UK by the afternoon. It's going to linger longest across Northern Ireland. But for Wales in the southwest, frequent heavy showers follow, and it's going to feel a bit cooler with gusty winds continuing.
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25: 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I'm a supporter of Help the Persecuted. 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
26: 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Entrance must be 18 or over. Lines close at 4 p.m. on the 26th of June. This is a network giveaway. Entries will be pooled. 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
4: Good afternoon, Britain. It's 12 o'clock on Tuesday, the 2nd of June. I'm Emily Carver.
5: And I'm Mark White. Outrage as body cam footage is released showing the final moments of Henry Novak's life as he lay dying on the ground. He's handcuffed by the police as he desperately pleads for help. Politicians have spoken out in fury this morning.
6: An accusation of a racial slur was treated more seriously than an act of murder.
9: I'm not denying at all that their conduct here, there is certainly and are certainly questions to answer.
5: Well, leader of the opposition, Kemi Badenoch, tells GB News she feels for the family.
10: I just could not express to you how awful I feel for Henry and his family. How to have those to be his dying moments, it's an awful way to die, an appalling way to die.
4: The killer, Vikram Digwa, is jailed for life, and Henry's dad, Mark Novak, bravely spoke outside the court.
11: The jury confirmed what we've always known. Henry's life was taken from him unlawfully, violently, and without justification.
5: A police force in Wales tells officers to log anti-Islam conversations if they go beyond legitimate discussion of the religion. Is this an example of two-tier policing?
4: In other news, the Mandelson files reveal the now Work and Pensions Secretary, Pat McFadden, complained that his Labour colleagues are constantly asking, who can we tax in order to pay benefits to others? Are Labour officially the party of welfare claimants?
5: Details of how former SNP chief Peter Morrell embezzled £400,000 from the party over a 12-year period have been revealed in court. Stay tuned to find out how.
4: And tech bosses have suggested microchips could be inserted under the skin of offenders to track their movements. Is that a good idea?
5: A mile long, 800 foot wide, as high as a skyscraper, Super Cruise has been proposed as a living city on the water. The Freedom Ship will house a research hospital, several schools, shops and sports stadiums to serve a population as big as Chatham in Kent. Would you like to live in a floating city?
4: Well, Mark, since that body cam footage was released last night, a huge wave of political response. Far more. Those who have been silent suddenly speaking out.
5: And understandably so. I mean, it was so distressing. I saw Patrick on the show last night, who was in tears, understandably, by what he had witnessed, because what we saw there was the final moments of the life of this young man, not given comfort and solace by the police officers near him, but being treated as a suspect. His pleas for help, that he'd been stabbed, that he couldn't breathe, largely going unresponded to and helped in any kind of way.
4: I mean, just devastating how he must have felt such a sense of injustice in that moment, going in and out of consciousness, begging for help while being arrested on the ground, dragged, as it looks, on the gravel, totally undignified. And we're going to be hearing a statement this afternoon about 2:30, I think, from the Home Secretary. It'll be interesting to hear what she has to say. That's Shabana Mahmood.
5: Yeah, I mean, I think for me, really, it cemented how inappropriately the officers at the scene responded in terms of the first duty of any police officer is the preservation of life. You're told by a young man that they've been stabbed, and yet you can see from the body-worn video there's some discussion about injuries, but no real checks that take place. We heard from the judge in his sentence remarks yesterday about how it was dark and a confused situation. Mm. Well, we could see it wasn't that confused. There weren't people shouting and screaming at each other, and the police have torches. There was a porch light on, which gave a certain amount of illumination. You could see that the police were using their torches to look at certain things. At one point, a police officer, she's looking into the eyes of Henry Novak. This is when they realise that he'd lapsed into unconsciousness, seeing that she's getting no response from his pupils and shining a torch on. So there was illumination. There was an ability, had they properly checked, to find traces of blood
4: on this young man's body. Presumably it's their job to deal with incidents that take place in the dark. But do get in touch. We're going to bring you all the latest on this horrendous story. gbnews.com/yoursay is the way to get in touch with me and Mark today. But we're going to get the news headlines with Sam Francis.
1: Mark, Emily, thank you, and good afternoon to you. 5 minutes past midday, while the family of Henry Novak's killer has now apologised to his family after the 18-year-old student was murdered in Southampton. In a statement issued through the Sikh Press Association, Vikram Digwa's family said they were deeply sorry for the pain and suffering Henry's family has endured. They also apologised to the Sikh community and asked that the case is not used to inflame division or hostility towards any community. It comes after police released this distressing body cam footage showing Henry being handcuffed in his final moments after he had been fatally stabbed. The police watchdog is now investigating the circumstances of that incident. Well, earlier today, the Reform UK leader Nigel Farage says the case raises serious questions about police judgment at the scene and whether officers gave enough weight to the fact that Henry was the person who had been attacked.
12: The last thing he heard on this earth was him being read his rights by the police. He was actually treated in a way that meant an accusation of a racial slur was treated more seriously than an act of murder. What does he say? I can't breathe.
1: In other news, the SNP's former chief executive Peter Morrell has been led from court in handcuffs this morning after details were heard of how he embezzled £400,000 from the party. The High Court in Edinburgh was told the money came from membership fees and donations held in party bank accounts that Morrell had control of. Prosecutors said he made direct transfers, used party cards for personal purchases, and falsified accounting records to cover his tracks. The court also heard items like a Jaguar worth more than £81,000, a motorhome of £124,000, more than £23,000 spent at luxury stationery brands, and a £3,000 robotic lawnmower were described in the accounts as legal fees. The death toll from Russian strikes overnight has now risen to at least 17 after one of Moscow's largest assaults in cities across Ukraine. 100 more were injured, including children, after overnight missile and drone attacks hit apartment blocks. Emergency crews are still searching through the rubble today for people feared trapped. It comes after Moscow had warned it would launch systematic strikes in response to a Ukrainian drone attack in Russian-held Luhansk. Yvette Cooper has said that Lord Peter Mandelson should never have been appointed as Britain's ambassador to the United States. The Foreign Secretary described the release of messages about his appointment as an unedifying process, but said it was right that the government is transparent. More than 1,000 pages of documents were published yesterday, including exchanges between Mandelson and senior ministers. But the Tories say the newly released files about Lord Mandelson's appointment show a failure visible from space. The Shadow Cabinet Office Minister Alex Burghardt told us this morning that he thinks the release still leaves major gaps.
13: Once again, we discovered that Prime Minister had been told this guy carried on being friends with Epstein after Epstein had gone to prison. He was the director of a Russian defense firm that had supplied arms to Putin during Putin's invasion of Crimea. And he had very suspect business dealings in China and so on. And this cabinet secretary, the chief civil servant in the country, said at the time, if you're going to make this appointment, get his security vetting done first. Prime Minister ignored that, went and appointed him anyway, and then by January 2025, Mandelson's in Washington looking at highly classified information despite not having any security vetting. It's completely wrong. It's a real abrogation of responsibility. It's very serious. It's why the Conservative Party have pushed so hard to get this information out in public.
1: London Underground drivers have begun the first of two 24-hour strikes today, bringing major disruption to tube services across the capital. Members of the RMT union walked out at midnight after 5 hours of last-minute talks with TfL failed to resolve a dispute over working patterns. No service is expected on the Circle Line, Piccadilly, parts of the Met Line and parts of Central. A planned second strike is set for Thursday. And public confidence in the value of going to university has fallen sharply. The British Social Attitudes Survey found a record 34% of people now believe university is not worth the time or money. That's more than double the proportion who said the same thing in 2005. The findings come amid growing concern over student debt, graduate job prospects, and financial pressure across the higher education sector. Those are the latest headlines this hour. I'll be back with you shortly. Next, though, look at the midday market.
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1: 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The price of gold, £3,359 per ounce. And the FTSE 100 is at 10,370 points.
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5: Thanks very much indeed, Sam, for the latest headlines, sir. Our top story this hour, police have released body cam footage showing the final moments of 18-year-old Henry Novak's life. A warning, what we're about to show on screen are obviously distressing images.
4: But we do so with the consent of Henry's family, who want people to see for themselves how their teenager was treated in the moments leading up to his death.
5: Well, we're joined now by GB News reporter Isabel Fekulak. Isabel, clearly lots of reaction coming in today, chief among them, of course, from the family of young Henry's murderer. What did they have to say for themselves?
7: Yes, we had that statement in from Deegra's family earlier today. They apologised to the Sikh community for their son's actions. They asked that this tragedy is not used by anyone to inflame division or hostility towards any community. And they've asked for privacy as they come to terms with what lies ahead. Now, I can also confirm that following yesterday's sentencing, where Vikram Deegra was given a life imprisonment with a minimum term of 21 years. He will appear again at Southampton Magistrates Court today in just over an hour, along with his father and his brother. The CPS have confirmed that further charges have been authorised against the three of them. Those charges all relating to possessions of weapons, both in public and in private. Now, that apology and that speech, that statement from the Deegra family is likely to come off the back of what the judge said directly to Vikram Deegra in court yesterday as he handed down that sentence. He told Vikram Deegra, "You have brought shame upon your family, your community and your religion, and that you have brought misery and a lifetime of loss to his family and anyone that knew him." Of course, the family spoke yesterday. His dad, Henry Novak's dad, Mark Novak, just behind where I'm stood now. We saw that powerful speech there. We also heard some extremely powerful impact statements inside the courtroom. His mother saying that no sentence will ever bring Henry back, that the circumstances were so tragic and unimaginable that the pain is above anything she ever knew existed. There were some really sad stories told in court from his stepmom about his six-year-old younger sibling who is afraid that the person that killed Henry would go into their house and kill them all. She also talked about how a moment that really struck her in her grief was when they went back to Southampton to Henry Novak's university room and she found his advent calendar that had only been opened those 3 days. He died on the 3rd of December after his first term at university. He was the first member of his family to go to university, and his father, Henry Novak's father, also said that he will carry the guilt with him of letting him go to university. Of course, he spoke outside of court. He told us that the police heard Henry saying that he'd been stabbed 4 times and that he said he couldn't breathe 9 times. That body cam footage that we've seen, that extremely distressing footage, you can see just how many times and how much Henry Novak tried to tell his truth, and he was not believed in the moment. Of course, he heard the last things he heard before he lost consciousness were the police reading out his rights to him. An extremely distressing bit of footage. Of course, we also have that 999 call from Digra's brother, one of the people who will be appearing in court again today, in which they say that they'd been racially attacked. That was a lie. Of course, the prosecution said that was a wicked lie. They appear again in court this afternoon for further charges that have now been authorised.
3: Thank you very much indeed. Isabel Fekulak there, our reporter outside the court.
5: Of course, another thing that Henry heard in his dying moments, not just the callous disregard of the police officers on scene, but his murderer, you know, lying, telling the police that he had been racially abused, that he was somehow injured, although you couldn't see any kind of injury on his face. I mean, the whole episode is just disgusting.
3: Yeah, and interesting that the CPS is now authorising extra charges against some of the members of the family there. But today, the political fallout from this shocking murder has very much continued. Earlier this morning, Reform UK leader Nigel Farage released a statement.
12: But the most important thing that needs to change, that has to change, if our society is not to be ripped apart, where communities start to distrust each other and deeply distrust the police and all the other institutions of this country, is we need a change in culture. Enough of anti-white prejudice.
3: OK, well, we're going to debate this. We're joined now by political commentator Fahima Mohammed and the writer and YouTube Ada Akpala. Ada, I'll start with you. Nigel Farage has compared the final moments of Henry Novak to those of George Floyd and talked about the difference in how the police and the rest of society have treated it, saying that the decision to handcuff Henry demonstrates the rights of white people mattered less than those of ethnic minorities, and that we need to end anti-white prejudice. Ada, do you believe there is anti-white prejudice in policing and even in society as a whole?
8: I certainly do. I believe there's anti-white prejudice in policing, institutions and beyond. And to be honest, you didn't need this Henry Novak case for us to determine that. A lot of people like myself have been raising the alarm for years. And we've been saying that if this anti-white hostility isn't nipped in the bud, first of all, if it's not even named, we can't even name it because people play semantic games saying, well, actually, racism involves institutions and power. Well, how many more examples do we need to have where institutions from the top levels to individual instances like this, where we see a young, innocent boy, young man, bleeding out to death, asking for help, telling the police officers the situation, and he's disbelieved simply because of his skin color. We have to be honest about that. And how do we know this? Because if the races were reversed, we know that the police action would have been more prompt, because they know the consequences of not following those protocols that they've received, you know, in their various anti-racist trainings and so on. So I certainly believe that there is anti-white prejudice, hostility, even racism, because now institutions are continuously involved when you see cover-ups and lack of action, lack of belief, where instead white people in these situations are always seen as the aggressor, always seen as the one who might have been, you know, been in the wrong in this situation. And we must talk about it. We must call it out.
5: Fahima, I've covered policing issues for decades. I speak to police officers constantly. They tell me that after many, many years of suffering a reputational kicking because of you know, racist issues in the past, that now from the top down, it's instilled in them. Every aspect of just being totally alive to the race issue. So much so that they're second guessing themselves now when they're on the scene of incidents. Do you acknowledge, Fahima, that this is an issue?
14: I do acknowledge, but I do feel, first of all, that this debate should begin with Henry Novak, not politics, an 18-year-old man that lost his life in horrific circumstances. And his family does deserve answers, accountability and justice, especially after looking at those footage that is, you know, has emerged, which is deeply disturbing. However, where I would argue caution is jumping from a tragic individual case to claiming that Britain's entire public sector is institutionally anti-white. If evidence of prejudice exists, it should be exposed. If mistakes were made, those responsible should be held to account. But justice requires evidence, not assumptions. And for me, the principle is simple. Every victim, regardless of race, religion, or background, deserves the same protection, the same urgency, and the same standard of care from public services. I work with police and probation officers. I have clients that are ex-offenders. I do work within the Ministry of Justice and vetted by them. So this is not new to me either. And I do not think that we should be using this as a political weapon, you know, for our own agenda. This is serious questions. Obviously, the IOPC investigation matters because it should establish what actually happened. Was this bias, incompetence, poor training, panic at the scene, or officers being misled by false allegations? Okay. We should not replace an investigation with political slogans.
3: Ada, what do you think to that? That this is all being politicised and that we shouldn't be making generalisations? This is just one moment in time.
8: It certainly isn't one moment. I think we are seeing a pattern of this now. And I think it is a little bit rich from people on the other side of the debate saying that these things shouldn't be politicized, when for the last 5 to 10 years, race has been explicitly politicized. We have seen cases such as the Chris Cabot case, you know, where it's been automatically assumed or reinforced that this idea of institutional racism, when the facts show that, you know, this was a guy with a very coloured history. There were specific instances in that case that led police officers to make the decisions they made, such as shooting him and so on. So race has always been weaponized. This case has to be actually in the public eye, because we have to understand that this is a growing concern. We have had so many instances of cover-ups. We even saw it a little bit in this case with the family going back to the house to conceal weapons and so on. But if you bring it larger, I know people will say, don't blow that dog whistle now. We can talk about the grooming gang scandal. We can talk about these cases where white people are not believed, are not heard, are not listened to because of this culture that we've built in, that they are perpetual bullies. So when you go into a situation, it's not to ascertain whether racism has occurred, whether the accusations leveled are true. No, you automatically take that caution, and this costs lives.
5: Okay.
8: So it absolutely has to be in the political conversation.
5: Let me just go back to Fahima just for a few seconds of a rebuttal there. But, you know, isn't Ada right here that at the end of the day, you know, Mark Duggan, Chris Kappa, George Floyd, they were always seized upon by that side of the argument and politicised. Why is there not a legitimate debate to be had here without it being shut down, as it appears you were attempting to do?
14: No, I wasn't attempting to do any of that. Please do not put words in my mouth. We should not dismiss anti-white prejudice if it is a possibility. What I'm saying is, let the investigation be taken seriously before jumping into conclusions and causing it. My concern is that this case could be used in two dangerous ways. One side may dismiss legitimate concerns about anti-white prejudice, which is wrong, but on the other side, it may use Henry's case and his murder to undermine all racism claims, as if it's one false allegation means racism is usually fake.
8: That's
14: make sure that justice has to be consistent, and that's why we should have more investigation before jumping into these kind of conclusions and having politicians.
3: Okay, we're going to have to. Sorry
14: agendas.
3: To interrupt you.
8: I guess
3: a lot.
8: I just
3: we're
8: have a question.
3: Very quickly, 10 seconds.
8: The Fahima, you keep saying we shouldn't jump into conclusions. Can I ask you a very direct question? Were it a black man or a so-called brown man who was saying 9 times that he couldn't breathe and white officers said, well, you're not, mate, you're fine, mate, should we jump into assumptions then as well? Or no? Would that be a sign of outright racism? I'm just asking for the black community here.
14: Failure and training, and the evidence has to show a serious failure when it comes to that. We have to not just make conclusions. I personally didn't make those kind of conclusions when it came to those cases.
3: Okay,
14: either.
3: You've been able to rebut that question. Thank you very much. Kind of Fahima, situation. We're going to have to leave it there, but thank you very much to you both, Fahima Mohammed and Ada Akpala there. A strong debate. I was looking at the College of Policing, Mark White, and how just after BLM, suddenly they had their anti-racist was the new term. So you have to see everything through the sphere of being anti-racist. So why on earth would you ever take the white man's position, would you? Because it's risky.
5: It's exactly what I say, and very briefly, because we need to move on. It's why when I speak to officers all the time, they're constantly telling me they're second-guessing everything they do for fear of something coming back to bite them.
3: Well, absolutely. Anyway, you can vote on today's poll. If you want to vote, simply go to gbnews.com/youdecide. It is, are we living in a two-tier society, with particular reference to policing, I imagine. Your vote matters, so do get in touch.
5: This is Good Afternoon Britain on GB News. Lots more coming up on today's show.
3: Tech bosses have suggested microchips are the answer. They could be inserted under the skin of offenders to track their every movement. Do you think that's a good idea? But after the break...
5: The Mandelson files reveal the now working pension secretary, Pat McFadden, complaining that his Labour colleagues are constantly asking, who can we tax next? That's coming after the break.

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3: Tonda Eckert has accepted full responsibility for Southampton's spying scandal and issued an apology to supporters, players and staff. The Southampton head coach said he was accountable for everything that happened at the club, acknowledging the disappointment caused by the controversy. Eckert expressed regret to fans who had backed the team throughout the season and to players who had worked tirelessly in pursuit of promotion. Despite the fallout, he will remain in charge after receiving the backing of Chairman Dragan Solak, who insists he's still the right man for the job. That's the latest sport. 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
6: I've been in Westminster for a long time, but I know that though power may be here, its effect on people's lives is across the whole of the country. We may be where rules are made, but it's where they're implemented that matters. Join me, Jacob Rees-Mogg, for forthright and frank discussion on where Britain has come from, where it's going, and where it will end up. That's State of the Nation, Monday to Thursday, 8 to 9 o'clock. Vox Populi, Vox Dei.
7: Well, in other news, it is 12:29, by the way. You're watching Good Afternoon Britain with me and Mark. Now, the latest tranche of Mandelson files have cemented Labour's new reputation as the party of welfare. Yes, the now Work and Pension Secretary, Pat McFadden, vented to Lord Mandelson that every meeting revolves around who can we tax in order to pay benefits for others. Surprise.
8: What a shocker. Reform UK's Robert Jenrick branded the comment the nail in the coffin for the government amid growing pressure on Sir Keir Starmer's premiership.
7: This also comes as sources tell GB News that messages between the Prime Minister and Lord Peter Mandelson have been withheld, raising vital questions over what information has not been disclosed.
8: Well, joining us now is political commentator Benedict Spence. Good afternoon. Good to see you, Benedict. This was all always the danger, wasn't it, for the government that, you know, once you start putting out Mandelson-related correspondence, that there would be other issues just sneaking in, quite embarrassing issues.
9: Yeah, this, as you say, this was always going to be sort of a snowball effect where once one thing is sort of comes to light, it then turns out that Peter Mandelson has had links and checks in all sorts of different areas. And if nothing else, that's a reflection of the sort of pernicious influence he's had on the Labour Party for a very long time, which in of itself also explains how it was that he was able to be promoted to the role of ambassador, despite everybody else in the country raising an eyebrow and going, that doesn't make an awful lot of sense. But I mean, what these revelations show, I wouldn't say they're necessarily anything new in that they are things that people have long suspected but didn't think for a second. But I mean, what these revelations show, I wouldn't say they're necessarily anything new in that they are things that people have long suspected but didn't think

0: to be the slow-acting poison on the Prime Minister, and the fact that things, you know, conversations between Mandelson and the Prime Minister have not been released yet, I think simply confirms people's suspicions that there is more, and frankly, worse out there.
1: Yes, and that's what people will be very interested to read, what Keir Starmer was saying to Peter Mandelson and how that decision over his appointment was made. But just looking at the taxes that Labour have brought in, employer national insurance, they've hiked capital gains tax, VAT on private schools, inheritance tax on farms, stamp duty on additional homes, business asset disposal relief they've changed, energy profits levy, that's the windfall tax, etc., etc. The list goes on. And at the same time, the welfare bill is ballooning. They weren't even able to make that tiny little slither of a cut to the PIP payments, were they?
0: They weren't, and it shows, frankly, you know, for all Keir Starmer promised sort of a more mature approach to politics, grown-ups back in the room, of course, those ill-fated words, and, you know, at least competence when it comes to the technocracy that he's inherited. Ultimately, he's just not capable of installing this on his own party. It's the same old Labour Party that it always was. It's not particularly, you couldn't even use the word progressive. It's not very forward-thinking. It just falls back on the old tried and tested idea that you can just tax your way to prosperity. It is the attitude of the party that emerged in the sort of the ashes of empire of a once wealthy industrialized country, thinking, oh, there are lots of things that we can tax. It's not moved on in the century or so since then. It still believes that this is a fabulously wealthy country and that all the wealth has just been accumulated by a very small group of people. And it also rather foolishly believes, A, that these people do exist, which increasingly they don't, and B, the ones that do are stuck here in perpetuity, and there are absolutely no downsides to taxing them. It's not like they can get on a plane and go somewhere else. It's not like they have clever tax arrangements with tax havens elsewhere. This is really deeply concerning, that it's a party that isn't able to smell the coffee and see the worldview, and it still doesn't understand the damage of all those taxes, Emily, that you've sort of spoken about, what that's doing to the lack of wealth creation, keeping young people out of work. It still isn't aware of the damage that it's causing.
1: Yeah, they don't seem to understand that actually raising taxes may have impacts on people's behaviour, including on business. But Benedict Spence, thank you very much indeed.
2: Thanks, Benedict.
1: Thank you. A friend of Lord Mandelson told GB News that he had not released his WhatsApp messages because his lawyers were emphatic that nothing should cut across the police investigation. The Cabinet Office did not contest this, the friend said.
2: And a spokesman for Number 10 said, in the same way as other ministers, the PM has fully complied with the humble address by providing all the information he holds as required. The information submitted has been published by the Cabinet Office.
1: OK, well, this is Good Afternoon Britain on GB News. We've got lots more coming up.
2: A mile long, 800 foot wide, as high as a skyscraper, Supercruise has been proposed as a living city on the water. The Freedom Ship will house schools, shops, hospitals, you name it. It sounds fantastic, or a living nightmare, depending on what you...
1: Yeah, would you live on this floating city? I might say, you might.
2: I would, actually,
1: yeah, you would.
2: Yeah.
1: Let's get to the news headline.
3: Very good afternoon to you. Just after 12:30, the top story this afternoon, the family of Henry Novak's killer has apologised to Henry's family, saying no one should ever have to carry the grief of losing a young life. Vikram Digwa's family also apologised to the Sikh community, saying his actions had brought it into disrepute, and asked that the tragedy is not used to inflame tensions. Nigel Farage says that Henry's treatment by officers raises serious questions about police judgment.
4: An accusation of a racial slur was treated more seriously than an act of murder.
3: Liverpool legend Sir Kenny Dalglish has revealed he's undergoing treatment for cancer. The 75-year-old confirmed the diagnosis after what he described as an inadvertent social media post, saying his useless technology skills had forced his hand. Liverpool FC says the support, best wishes and love of everyone at the club are with Sir Kenny and his family. The SNP's former chief executive Peter Murrell has been led from court today in handcuffs after details were heard of how he embezzled £400,000 from the party. The High Court in Edinburgh was told that Murrell used membership fees and donations to buy cars, luxury stationery and a motorhome before creating false invoices to cover his tracks. That case has been adjourned for 2 weeks. And London Underground drivers have begun the first of two 24-hour strikes today, causing major disruption across the capital. RMT members walked

0: out at midnight after last-minute calls with TfL failed. Little or no service is expected on several tube lines throughout the day. Those are the latest headlines for now. Full roundup with the lunchtime news at 1.
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2: Well, do stick with us because our political editor has just left a meeting with the Prime Minister's spokesperson, so do stay tuned to see what he had to say. 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
0: Hi there and welcome to the latest update from the Met Office for GB News. It's another very mixed day of weather across the United Kingdom today. Rain lingering in the far north of Scotland, heavy downpours elsewhere mixed with hail and thunder. These are going to be lively showers rotating around an area of low pressure that is sitting across northern Scotland. And that's where this occluded weather front is going to linger through the rest of the day. So outbreaks of more persistent rain north of the central belt, although largely avoiding Shetland and Orkney where it's mostly dry. Further south, much of southern Scotland, England, Wales, Northern Ireland, it's slow moving, heavy showers with some hail and thunder mixed in, gusty winds, but not feeling too cool with temperatures still a degree or two above average. So in any brighter spells, that's 22 Celsius. And there will be some brighter spells through the afternoon and evening, but watch out for these showers. There will be quite a few of them moving through on a stiff westerly breeze. Northern Ireland also seeing a number of showers, lots more cloud here, likewise for southern Scotland, but gaps in between the downpours. The rain across northern and western Scotland tending to ease through the evening, pushing into Orkney and Shetland by this stage, but mostly lightening and more patchy in nature before it moves away to the north. And then drier for many overnight, but still a number of showers moving in, especially across northern and western parts of the UK. And then we've got this next band of rain approaching from the Atlantic as the night progresses. A breezy night for many, so actually relatively mild, but not as stuffy as the nighttime was last week. Now, we start off Wednesday with outbreaks of persistent rain across Northern Ireland, Western England and Wales. Heavy at times. That does move through. It turns brighter, but also, again, more showery across western areas into the afternoon. The rain moves into eastern and northern parts. A damp day to come for many.
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3: Good afternoon. 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Two lanes of the northbound M25 are restricted due to roadworks, possibly causing significant delays towards Dartford. Traffic is moving slowly but steadily through the affected section. Meanwhile, no other significant road delays are currently reported. And on the trains, major disruption is ongoing on the Elizabeth line between London Paddington and Heathrow terminals, with issues extending to Reading. Great Western Railway services are also heavily affected between London Paddington and Reading. Commuters are advised to plan their journeys accordingly. For more travel news, go to gbnews.com.
2: Well, welcome back. This is Good Afternoon Britain. It is now 12:40. We are about to go to Christopher Hope, our political editor, because it's a big day of politics. We are expecting to hear from the Home Secretary, Shabana Mahmood, around the 2:30 mark in response to the sentencing of Henry Novak and, of course, that body cam footage that was revealed. Very distressing indeed. Lots of you getting in touch. We had a bit of a debate, didn't we, earlier in the show?
4: Well, yeah, no, absolutely. On, you know, whether those officers that were at the scene may have been second-guessing themselves, whether this whole diversity issue is now so pervasive within the police service, within big corporations and elsewhere in the public sector, that people really do not know where they are and are always concerned that they might fall foul of, you know, some of what are new ways of operating that maybe go against common sense for a lot.
2: I mean, it's amazing, isn't it? After the death of George Floyd and then the Black Lives Movement that erupted over in America, of course, but very much over here and in the rest of Europe, Western Europe anyway. Just the craziness, the adoption of the word anti-racist.
4: Yeah.
2: So you don't just have to be not racist, you have to be anti-racist. And I think that's what shaped this ideology, isn't it? Because if you look at a white man and a black man, and they're in some kind of altercation or something has happened, if you are anti-racist, surely you are then, the impetus is put on you to be taking the side of the person who is not white.
4: Yeah. Well,
2: in order to be anti-racist.
4: I know that one of our guests, Fahima, accused me of trying to put words in her mouth over her apparent unwillingness to get into the issue and this debate that we're having, saying that we shouldn't, get ahead of ourselves here. But the fact is, when you look at George Floyd or Mark Duggan or Chris Caba, I was out in all of those protests, Emily, when thousands upon thousands of people had already made their minds up, were out on the street where they're accusing the police in America and, of course, here in London at that time of, being institutionally racist in the way that they deal with people from the black community. Minds were made up.
2: But is that what Nigel Farage is doing here? Is he going too much the other way and saying, well, actually saying the same thing, but in reverse, saying that now we have anti-white prejudice institutionalised?
4: Well,
2: is that helpful?
4: He might argue that, after years of it working the, one way, that he's entitled to actually say, look, halt, stop, reverse turn. This is where we are. This is what is now happening on a regular basis.
2: That's very much what he is saying. Well, it's time for the Great British Giveaway. Yes, there's still plenty of time to grab your chance to win an incredible £76,543.21 tax-free cash. Here's Hayley Sparks to tell you how.
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6: 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UK only. Entrance must be 18 or over. Lines close at 4pm on the 26th of June. This is a network giveaway. Entries will be pooled. Please check the closing time if listening or watching on demand. Good luck.
2: Well, good luck from us too. And we did hear belatedly from the Prime Minister last night on the case of Henry Novak. We are expecting at around 2:30 to hear from the Home Secretary as well, Shabana Mahmood. And we will be getting to Christopher Hope, our political editor, outside Downing Street very soon. And of course, we're also going to be talking about the SNP and that embezzlement of £400,000.
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7: Ready to soak up that holiday sunshine?
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0: Heavy and thundery rain will move through parts of Italy as well as Croatia during the middle of the week. Fine in Spain, but breezy for Madeira and the Canaries. Actually, more breezy than it usually is at this time of year. But across much of Spain, as well as Portugal, some warm sunshine, Balearics faring well. Likewise for Corsica and Sardinia. Here's the rain through Croatia and Italy. Some very heavy thunderstorms expected, only slowly easing Thursday, Friday.
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4: It's 10 to 1. Good afternoon, Britain, on GB News. The SNP's former chief executive, Peter Murrell, has been led from court in handcuffs after details were heard of how he embezzled £400,000 from the party.
2: Yes, the High Court in Edinburgh was told Murrell used membership fees and donations to buy cars, luxury stationery, a motorhome, a £3,000 robotic lawnmower, before creating false invoices to cover his tracks.
4: Well, let's get the latest information now from our Scotland reporter, Tony McGuire. Tony, good afternoon to you. Quite the collection, and yet Nicola Sturgeon really notice any of it.
18: Yeah, Yes, indeed. I mean, you'll get this reference, Mark. Certainly a few people are already calling this the Murrell Collection. Obviously a nod to the famous Burrell Collection here in Glasgow. And it's quite an assortment, catching the eye of many, with, you know, some kind of throwaway comments that he actually has quite good taste. Gives you a sense of the luxury that appeared on this list today. And of course, it ranged from everything from £2,000 spent on umbrellas to about £8,000 spent on watches that nobody knows what happened to by the time that the police got to the Murrell Sturgeon residence. Here's a little clip from the prosecutor beginning proceedings of today's narrative hearing, in which the prosecution laid out the facts of the case as they saw it.
19: From August 2010 until October 2022, he used party funds for a variety of unauthorised purposes. The total sum of money which he misused and thereby embezzled was £400,310.65. The source of those funds was the party's principal bank account over which the accused had control. The money within that account came principally from membership fees and donations paid by party members and other donors and legacies. In his role as CEO, the accused was able to make direct transfers of money from that bank account. He also had a charge card linked to that account in his name for use in paying for items required by the party, as did other members of staff.
18: So, of course, we know some of the big ticket items. That motorhome that sat in the driveway of Peter Murrell's mother's house. But there were some other revelations today as well. The fitted library that forms the backdrop for a lot of Nicola Sturgeon's kind of video conferencing calls. There was also, interestingly enough, right after the purchase of the motorhome, which Peter Murrell suggested was going to be a battle bus during the 2019 COVID-19 pandemic in 2020. Well, the day after he bought that motorhome, he also purchased guides for inspiring journeys around Scotland, England and Ireland, just where the SNP needs to be picking up votes over in Donegal. And indeed, obviously, those Lalique £2,500 pepper grinder, which obviously was part of the furnishing for that camper van. And indeed, another new detail today was that two of his staffers were dragged in unwittingly and unknowingly to make some of these purchases, but a total of £400,000 was spent over the course of 12 years. And Peter Murrell will appear back here at the High Court in Edinburgh on June the 23rd to face his sentence.
2: Thank you very much indeed for that report. We'll catch up with you a little bit later on that developing story.
4: Right, this is Good Afternoon Britain on GB News. We're going to have lots more at the top of the next hour, of course, on Henry Novak. The fallout from that is that body cam video was released, Emily, that is
2: heartbreaking.
4: So heartrending.
2: Absolutely. Let's take a look at the weather.
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0: Hi there and welcome to the latest update from the Met Office for GB News. It's another very mixed day of weather across the United Kingdom today. Rain lingering in the far north of Scotland, heavy downpours elsewhere mixed with hail and thunder. These are going to be lively showers rotating around an area of low pressure that is sitting across northern Scotland. And that's where this occluded weather front is going to linger through the rest of the day. So outbreaks of more persistent rain north of the central belt, although largely avoiding Shetland and Orkney where it's mostly dry. Further south, much of southern Scotland, England, Wales, Northern Ireland, it's slow moving, heavy showers with some hail and thunder mixed in, gusty winds, but not feeling too cool with temperatures still a degree or two above average. So in any brighter spells, that's 22 Celsius. And there will be some brighter spells through the afternoon and evening, but watch out for these showers. There will be quite a few of them moving through on a stiff westerly breeze. Northern Ireland also seeing a number of showers, lots more cloud here, likewise for southern Scotland, but gaps in between the downpours. The rain across northern and western Scotland tending to ease through the evening, pushing into Orkney and Shetland by this stage, but mostly lightening and more patchy in nature before it moves away to the north. And then drier for many overnight, but still a number of showers moving in, especially across northern and western parts of the UK. And then we've got this next band of rain approaching from the Atlantic as the night progresses. A breezy night for many, so actually relatively mild, but not as stuffy as the nighttime was last week. Now, we start off Wednesday with outbreaks of persistent rain across Northern Ireland, Western England and Wales, heavy at times. That does move through. It turns brighter, but also, again, more showery across western areas into the afternoon. The rain moves into eastern and northern parts. A damp day to come for many.
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26: 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UK only. Entrance must be 18 or over. Lines close at 4 p.m. on the 26th of June. 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
4: Good afternoon, Britain. It's 1 o'clock on Tuesday, the 2nd of June. I'm Mark White.
2: And I'm Emily Carver. Well, outrageous body cam footage is released showing the final moments of Henry Novak's life as he lay dying on the ground. He's handcuffed by the police as he desperately pleads for help. Politicians have now spoken out in fury.
30: An accusation of a racial slur was treated more seriously than an act of murder.
3: I'm not denying at all that their conduct here, there is certainly and are certainly questions to answer.
4: And Leader of the Opposition, Kemi Badenoch, tells GB News she feels for the family.
5: I just could not express to you how awful I feel for Henry and his family. How to have those to be his dying moments, it's an awful way to die, an appalling way to die.
2: The killer, Vikram Digwa, is jailed for life, and Henry's father, Mark Novak, bravely spoke out side of court.
6: The jury confirmed what we've always known. Henry's life was taken from him unlawfully, violently, and without justification.
4: Meanwhile, a police force in Wales tells officers to log anti-Islam conversations if they go beyond legitimate discussion of the religion. Is this an example of two-tier policing?
2: In other news, the Mandelson files reveal that the now Work and Pensions Secretary, Pat McFadden, complained that his Labour colleagues were constantly asking, who can we tax in order to pay benefits to others? Are Labour officially the party of welfare?
4: Tech bosses have suggested microchips could be inserted under the skin of offenders to track their movements. Do you think that's a good idea?
2: And a mile-long, 800-foot wide, as high as a skyscraper supercruiser has been proposed as a living city on the water. Yes, the Freedom Ship will house a research hospital, several schools, shops, a sports stadium to serve a population as big as Chatham in Kent. Would you live on this floating city?

0: market?
1: Well, it's quite interesting to see the reactions of our politicians from the different parties. All have come out to condemn, obviously, the murder of Henry Novak in such circumstances. But in terms of what the way the police handled the situation, what that tells us about policing and society, they've taken different approaches, haven't they? Nigel Farage came out swinging this morning in his statement saying that there is anti-white prejudice on display, white lives matter, comparing this death to what happened to George Floyd and saying there should be similar outrage, sort of looking, you know, if the tables were turned, if it was one and the other, would the victim have been treated differently? Kemi Badenoch, however, she's criticised, hasn't she, what Nigel Farage has had to say? With the White Lives Matter stuff. She says this may be reinforcing differences and acting as tribalism. And so she doesn't want to get into that kind of rhetoric necessarily.
0: Listen, I can appreciate that she doesn't. And, you know, what she said was heartfelt, there's no doubt, you know, when she spoke about what Henry Novak's parents were going through. But I just speak as someone that, you know, is intimately sort of involved in covering policing matters and speak to police officers all of the time about the way in which they have to do their job now, the restrictions are placed under, the fear that they have every day that they may land in trouble themselves because they haven't given due regard to someone who has made a complaint, for instance, because of the new diversity rules and regulations that are passed down right from the commissioners, the chief constables at the top of their force, right down to rank and file at the bottom. And I know where this comes from. It comes from decades of police forces and other institutions, government agencies, big companies, corporations, who have been accused constantly of being racist, institutionally racist. That sinks in. You've got a management class, though, that are petrified, absolutely petrified of being accused of that, and it seeps all the way down.
1: Well, absolutely. It'll bring down your whole career and everything else. But how do we get to a place as a multi-ethnic, multicultural society where everyone is able to be treated completely equally under the law? Is it possible? You know, when do we not need these anti-racist schemes? When do we not need the race action plan from the College of Policing? When do we not need DEI in every single organisation up and down the land? Very, very complicated. And in other circumstances, I'm not talking about the Henry Novak case, but in other circumstances, I do feel that it's very, very tough indeed for the police to manage all these intricate differences between groups. And
0: look, sunlight is the best disinfectant as well. You've got to air these issues. You've got to talk about these issues. We do in this channel, and I think you were saying before, the Overton window shifted largely about this, you know, because of the likes of GB News.
1: Fahima Mohammed, for example, admitting that there may be anti-white prejudice present. I'm not sure, maybe she would have said that 10 years ago. I don't know. Anyway, gbnews.com/USA, do get in touch, but we're going to get to the headlines now.
2: Mark, Emily, thank you very much and good afternoon to you. The top story this lunchtime, the family of Henry Novak's killer has apologised to the 18-year-old's family after he was murdered in Southampton. In a statement issued through the Sikh Press Association, Vikram Digwa's family said they were deeply sorry for the pain and suffering Henry's loved ones have endured. They also apologised to the Sikh community, saying Digwa's actions had unfairly brought it into disrepute. It comes after police released this distressing body cam footage showing Henry being handcuffed in his final moments after he had been fatally stabbed. Officers arrested him after Digwa falsely claimed he had been racially abused. The police watchdog is now investigating the circumstances of the incident. Well, politicians have been reacting to what they describe as the harrowing case, and among them Reform leader Nigel Farage, who says it raises serious questions about police judgment.
3: The last thing he heard on this earth was him being read his rights by the police. He was actually treated in a way that meant an accusation of a racial slur was treated more seriously than an act of murder. What does he say? I can't breathe.
2: In other news this lunchtime, the SNP's former chief executive Peter Morrill has been led from court in handcuffs after details were heard of how he embezzled £400,000 from the party. The High Court in Edinburgh was told the money came from membership fees and donations held in the party's bank accounts that Morrill had control of. Prosecutors said he made direct transfers, used party cards for personal purchases, and falsified accounting records to cover his tracks. The court also heard items included a Jaguar worth more than £81,000, a £124,000 motorhome, more than £23,000 spent at a luxury stationery brand, and a £3,000 robotic lawnmower, which was described in the accounts as legal fees. The death toll from Russian strikes has risen to at least 17 now after one of Moscow's largest assaults in cities across the country. 100 more people were injured, including children, after overnight missile and drone attacks hit apartment blocks. Emergency crews have been searching through the rubble for hours for people feared trapped. It comes after Moscow had warned it would launch systematic strikes in response to a Ukrainian drone attack in Russian-held Luhansk. Yvette Cooper says that Lord Peter Mandelson should never have been appointed as Britain's ambassador to the United States. The Foreign Secretary described the release of messages about his appointment as an unedifying process, but said it was right for the government to be transparent. More than 1,000 pages of documents were published yesterday, including exchanges between Mandelson and senior ministers. But the Tories say the newly released files about Lord Mandelson's appointment show a failure visible from space. Well, among them, Shadow Cabinet Office Minister Alex Burkhardt, who told us this morning the release of those documents still leaves major gaps.
4: Once again, we discovered that Prime Minister had been told this guy carried on being friends with Epstein after Epstein had gone to prison. He was the director of a Russian defense firm that had supplied arms to Putin during Putin's invasion of Crimea. And he had very suspect business dealings in China and so on. And this cabinet secretary, the chief civil servant in the country, said at the time, if you're going to make this appointment, get his security vetting done first. Prime Minister ignored that. Went and appointed him anyway, and then by January 2025, Mandelson's in Washington looking at highly classified information despite not having any security vetting. It's completely wrong. It's a real abrogation of responsibility. It's very serious. It's why the Conservative Party have pushed so hard to get this information out in public.
2: Public confidence in the value of going to university has fallen sharply. The British Social Attitudes Survey found a record 34% of people now believe that it's not worth the time or money. That's more than double the proportion who said the same thing in 2005. The findings come amid concern over student debt, graduate job prospects, and financial pressure across the higher education sector. And Liverpool legend Sir Kenny Dalglish has revealed that he is undergoing treatment for cancer. The 75-year-old confirmed the diagnosis after what he described as an inadvertent social media post, saying his useless technology skills had forced his hand. Dalglish says he would have preferred the matter to remain private and asked for his family's privacy to be respected. Liverpool FC says the support, the best wishes and love of everyone are at the club are with Sir Kenny and his family. Those are the latest headlines for now. More news in half an hour next, a look at the lunchtime markets.
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2: 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The price of gold is £3,359 per ounce. And the FTSE 100 is at 10,370 points.
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1: OK, good afternoon, Britain. It is now 11 minutes past one. Police have released distressing body cam footage showing the 18-year-old Henry Novak, and we are about to show them on screen, but we do so with the consent of Henry's family, who want people to see for themselves how the teenager was treated, their son, in the moments leading up to his death.
0: Here is Henry being handcuffed in his final moments after he was fatally stabbed in Southampton last December. The footage was shown in court as part of the trial. This is being shared as part of the media protocol, and after engaging with Henry's family throughout this process. One of the most shocking parts is when Henry cries out for help. Take a listen.
6: You've been stabbed. Whereabouts? I don't think you have, mate.
1: Yes, as he lays dying on the floor, Henry is handcuffed by the police, as you can see. The government, it's horrendous. It is heartbreaking, this footage. But the government is going to make a statement in the House of Commons today on this. Vikram Digwa, who murdered Henry, has now been sentenced to life in prison with a minimum term of 21 years.
0: Of course, some of the debate over whether that was a long enough sentence that he will have to serve before he is eligible for parole, given all of the aggravating factors over, you know, hiding of the knife, false accusations of racism, never coming forward and admitting that this young man had been stabbed. You know, we're told it wouldn't have made a difference because of the fatal injuries that Henry had suffered. But regardless of that, it certainly is another aggravating factor in this really, really infuriating and sad case.
1: Well, absolutely. Let's speak to the former Defence Minister, Tobias Elwood. Now, Tobias, we wanted to speak to you because you have, of course, in the army, worked in very hostile environments, and the police will have gone through training as part of their training to become a police officer on how to react when there is someone who is claiming to be hurt, injured, stabbed, whatever it is. How do you feel when you look at that footage there of how Henry Novak was treated by the police? And how should they have behaved in such a scenario?
7: Well, good afternoon. Can I first commend the way that you've comprehensively and the measured way that you've actually reported on what is a very tragic and also a very, very sensitive event. I want to speak out and say that I'm saddened by some politicians who were very quick to make a comment. I'm pleased that Kemi Badenoch has pushed back to say that it's not right for parliamentarians to whip up anger and division at this moment as we understand the facts in more detail. Telling people, as Nigel Farage has done, that we should be furious is not the political leadership that helps us prevent escalation and indeed seeks to find solutions that can help prevent this matter from happening again. This is a tragic event. There's no doubt about it. We are still learning the facts. As you began in your introduction, there will be a statement in the Commons today. But we should make it clear that every police officer gets up in the morning, says goodbye to their loved ones. They don't know how their day is going to unfold. And we owe them a huge debt of gratitude because they do an incredible job in keeping our country safe. There are occasions when things go horribly wrong, and this is one of those cases. And it's quite right that there is a full investigation which will now take place to understand what happened. It seems that the information the police received from HQ as to who was the culprit, who was the victim, was mixed, and clearly there needs to be some assessment made so we better understand. If someone claims that they have been stabbed, it needs to be treated in that way. Whether it's in the army or indeed in the police force, the training that we have in the UK is second to none. It's some of the best in the world. And I am very, very sorry that in this particular case, standards have been seen to fall.
0: Yeah, I mean, on that issue of what to do when confronted by someone who claims to have been injured, in this case, of course, to have been stabbed, we know yourself. I mean, you helped PC Keith Palmer out in the moments after he was stabbed fatally at Parliament that day. You put your military training into action there. When you come across someone who claims they've been stabbed, it really is a case, isn't it, of, you know, you need to get down and dirty, your bare hand or whatever, rub it up, the bare back of the individual, up the stomach, looking for any evidence of blood. We didn't see anything like that happen in this case, but that's the kind of thing you would expect, isn't it?
7: It is absolutely right. The protocols that you then go through when somebody is known to have been stabbed, you're right. In my case, that military training kicked in. That decision making that you make under pressure is quite incredible. It's very, very difficult indeed. It's why the training is kept going. In from the British perspective, the British police forces, it's not just once off training. They go back for top up training every single year to understand the tactical approaches to, in dealing with armed suspects, the rules of engagement, the risk assessments that are actually made, and also to try and de-escalate, to make sure that negotiation techniques are brought in as well. In this case, it was a complete misunderstanding as to who was the culprit, and the fact that there was a victim here that needed help, that did not need to be put into handcuffs, which simply compounded the situation. Many, many lessons here to be learned. But also, as I stress, I'm sorry it's not where you want to go with this perhaps interview, but for the politicians too, to recognize what sort of leadership, political leadership, we require when the nation is watching every moment of this as it unfolds, to make sure that we actually move ourselves, we move Britain into a better place in dealing with these very, very difficult
1: Tobias,
7: situations.
1: Just on that, though, I understand you think Nigel Farage has gone too far with his comments, with his statement about this, talking about white lives and talking about anti-white hostility and all this and that. But is he not right to be angry? We saw after the killing of George Floyd that... Well, there was mass hysteria. You saw statues being pulled down. You saw protest riots on the street. You saw every single organisation under the sun, including our police, putting out anti-racist statements, talking about new training, more diversity and inclusion, talking about anti-racism. You don't just have to be not racist. You have to now be anti-racist. Do you not think that that went too far and that there does need to be a shift?
7: You're raising an important point, which I wouldn't disagree with you in the sense of where did that pendulum swing after what we saw with the reverberations from the George Floyd incident and the Black Lives Matter movement in the United States. I remember in Bournemouth, they were trying to get rid of Lord Baden-Powell and his statue down there because he was deemed to have connections to the Hitler Youth movement. It turned out that he was actually on a list to be killed had Hitler taken over the UK. That didn't stop individuals in the heat of the moment wanting to, as they were doing across the country, to take these statues right across the country and throw them in the sea or indeed in the river. So you're right. I don't disagree with the sentiment of what you said, but in the heat of the moment, that is not the time to try and rally anger, which I'm afraid is what Nigel Farage has done. I agree with him on many things, but on this, I absolutely push back. Mm. He did it previously with Southport, if you remember, and I'm afraid he's done it again. And I'm pleased that Kemi Badenoch and others have stepped forward to say, I understand the anger, but rallying behind anger is not political leadership. Political leadership is saying, what do we do next?
1: Okay. Tobias Elwood, thank you very much indeed, former Defence Minister. Really appreciate your time.
0: Okay, let's cross now to our political editor, Christopher Hope. He's just come from a briefing with the Prime Minister's official spokesperson. Christopher, any word on why we have heard very little apart from one social media posting from the Prime Minister with regard to Henry Novak?
8: Yes, well, we asked that question directly of the PM spokesman just now, Mark, and they said, well, he responded after the sentencing yesterday. I can say to you that the Sir Keir Starmer last night watched the body cam footage of Henry Novak's death. He then used the meeting in the building behind me with his cabinet to pay tribute to this murdered young man, saying he was kind, thoughtful, and much loved. He had his life ripped away by an attacker who had shamelessly lied to him. The PM said that the thoughts of the whole cabinet are with Henry today. He had lain there, handcuffed and dying on the floor, the Prime Minister said. The PM spokesman also made clear that he extended his condolences to the family, adding that the PM could not have been clearer about his views about the harrowing nature of this case. Separately to that, Number 10 confirmed that the Attorney General, Lord Hermer, has now received multiple requests for a review of the 20-year, one-year minimum life sentence handed out to the attacker under the unduly sentencing scheme. Lord Hermer has 28 days to decide what to do. On the issue of ceremonial knives, similar to the one used to kill Henry Novak, the government is not looking to ban Sikhs from carrying knives. Number 10 said, we are not looking at that particular exception under the rules, saying that they echo the words of the judge who said in court yesterday that it was the moment the perpetrator removed the knife from its sheath that it became a murder weapon. The idea being that when the knife is sheathed and is there for display for a Sikh man, it is not a murder weapon until it's used in that sense. Number 10 also say they expect this IOPC investigation, the Independent Office of Police Conduct Investigation, to be carried out as quickly as possible. The IOPC has now been in touch with the Novak family, we are told, and they've made clear, the IOPC, that it does have enough resources. The spokesman said this on the investigation by the IOPC on why on earth the police arrested a dying man and didn't believe he'd been stabbed. They say this. The IOPC investigation is independently investigating. We don't expect to prejudice those findings. We will wait for the response and update when that happens. And just finally on those lines again, just to be quite clear what the PM said. He said that Henry Novak was kind, thoughtful, much loved. His life had been ripped away in the most appalling circumstances. The PM said Henry's killer had shamelessly lied about him and then accused Henry of racism. The PM said that in his harrowing last moments, Henry was handcuffed by the police as he lay dying. So the PM does understand, and he's saying he understands, in the cabinet today. We'll be hearing from Shabana Mahmood within the hour, as this government, it seems to me, is ramping up its so far quite measured response on this issue and trying to, I think, meet the public where they are with this dreadful, dreadful story.
0: Okay, Christopher Hope, thanks very much. Really appreciate that. Very thoughtful words from the Prime Minister. Mm. Why can't he come on camera and say this?
1: Well, does he feel passionately about it? That's the question, isn't it? This is Good Afternoon Britain on GB News. We've got lots more coming up. Yes, of course, there is outrage as body cam footage is released showing the final moments of Henry Novak's life. He lay dying on the ground. He was handcuffed by the police as he desperately pled for help. We'll bring you more reaction. You're with GB News, Britain's news channel.
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13: 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The Southampton head coach said he was accountable for everything that happened at the club, acknowledging the disappointment caused by the controversy. Eckert expressed regret to fans who had backed the team throughout the season and to players who had worked tirelessly in pursuit of promotion. Despite the fallout, he will remain in charge after receiving the backing of Chairman Dragan Solak, who insists he's still the right man for the job. That's the latest sport. 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
14: 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I'm a supporter of Help the Persecuted. War has erupted across the Middle East. 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
0: Welcome back. Police have released body cam footage showing the final moments of 18-year-old Henry Novak's life. A warning, what we're about to show on screen are obviously distressing images.
1: But we do so with the consent of Henry's family, who do want people to see for themselves how their son, how their family member was treated in the moments leading up to his death.
0: Well, we're now joined by senior fellow New Culture Forum, Dr. Philip Kisley. Thanks for speaking to us this afternoon. In terms of what we've been hearing about this debate now after Henry Novak's murder and the sentencing of his killer, you've got Nigel Farage, who's being criticised by quite a number of his political opponents, saying that he is just trying to whip up unrest here. But do you think that actually he has a point, that there are issues that need to be addressed, and what he wants to do is spark a debate?
18: Well, first of all, hello. And just to echo what other speakers have said, thank you for handling this terrible, terrible tragedy with such sensitivity and intelligence. No, I think Nigel is right to say what he said, because I think we need to be able to describe the problem before we can do anything about it. And I think that's what Nigel is doing. I don't think he's whipping up hatred, or he isn't sowing division. Believe me, there is enough division out there at the moment anyway. I think what politicians and the media and cultural figures, etc., all of these people have to do is acknowledge the sentiment and understand that there is anger out there. One of the reasons we're in this terrible position at the moment is that everybody has been shut down all the time. And we are in a situation now, because of the long march through the institutions, where we have education, the emergency services, the forces, the civil service, the heritage media, all of these things captured by an ideology that, as we have seen and has proved to us on many, many occasions, is detrimental to our well-being and now is positively lethal. If you have, sorry, just to make one final point, if you have a police service that is obsessed with anti-racism, then you will have police officers who are anti-racist first and will see racism everywhere. If you have a police force that is overtaken by activists, you will have police officers who are activists who see racism everywhere. And that is why we're in the position we're in at the moment, and it's dangerous.
1: And Philip, does Kemi Badenoch not have a point? The Conservative leader, of course. She says, I don't want to hear about Black Lives Matter. I don't want to hear about White Lives Matter. We all matter. Enough of this nonsense where we keep separating everybody and splitting people into different groups. We're descending into tribalism. I do not want that, etc., etc. Essentially, Nigel Farage has been talking about anti-white prejudice. He's been talking about white lycra. Nigel Farage has been talking about anti-white prejudice. He's been talking about white lycra.

0: Reality is, it is tribal out there. We live in a sectarian society.
1: Yeah, we're already there.
0: Identity politics has done that to us. So she's right in the sense that we need to dismantle these things. Our identity needs to be a common identity, which is British, which is patriotic, is about the land we live in and who we are together, not these very niche identities which are set against each other, black versus white, queer versus heteronormative, and all of those things. It's all wrong. But this stuff, you can't just change these things overnight, Emily. These things, this activism has been happening in the institutions for the last 30 years. It isn't one of the speakers was talking about BLM before. It didn't start with BLM. This started with identity politics in the 1990s.
1: Was just when it absolutely massively shifted what organisations were putting out there, right? Yeah. Dr. Philip Gisley, thank you very much indeed, Senior Fellow at the New Culture Forum. There is so much to talk about today, Mark.
2: Yeah. No, I mean, I think the difficulty is, how do you go forward and address the issues that Philip was talking about there in a constructive way without being shut down? Because this is the problem in the past when people have had these concerns about the way in which institutions have been captured by the diversity agenda.
1: I mean, at one point you were a racist if you didn't put up a black square on your Instagram photo. You were a racist if you said all lives matter, and God forbid if you said white lives matter. Jesus, well, that was the end of your career.
2: Yeah, so and that's the issue. How do you push back in a constructive way without being shut down and, as you say, branded racist?
1: Well, this is Good Afternoon Britain on GB News. Yes, the Mandelson files reveal the now Work and Pension Secretary, Pat McFadden, complained to Peter Mandelson that his Labour colleagues are constantly asking, who can we tax in order to pay benefits to others? Are Labour officially the party of handouts? All of that after your headlines.
3: Hello, very good afternoon to you. The lunchtime headlines. The family of Henry Novak's killer has now apologised to Henry's family, saying no one should have to carry the grief of losing a young life. Vikram Digwa's family was also apologising to the Sikh community, saying his actions have brought it into disrepute, and asked that the tragedy is not used to inflame division. Nigel Farage is one of the politicians who has said Henry's treatment by officers raises serious questions about police judgment.
4: An accusation of a racial slur was treated more seriously than an act of murder.
3: Liverpool legend Sir Kenny Dalglish has revealed he is undergoing cancer treatment. The 75-year-old confirmed the diagnosis after what he described as an inadvertent social media post, saying his use of useless technology skills had forced his hand. Liverpool FC says the support, best wishes and love of everyone at the club are with Sir Kenny and his family. The SNP's former chief executive, Peter Murrell, has been led from court today in handcuffs after details were heard of how he embezzled £400,000 from the party. The High Court in Edinburgh was told that Murrell used membership fees and donations to buy cards, cars, luxury stationery and a motorhome before creating false invoices to cover his tracks. London Underground drivers have begun the first of two 24-hour strikes, causing major disruption across the capital today. RMT members walked out at midnight after last-minute talks with TfL failed. Little or no service is expected on several tube lines throughout the day, and a second strike is planned for Thursday. Those are the latest lunchtime headlines. More news at 2.
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0: Thanks, Sam. We've got the very thing for you. Microchips now, inserted under the skin. Well, only if you've been a bad boy, of course. Do you think that's a good idea or not?
1: You make it sound racy. To track offenders, criminals.
0: There's some merit to this idea. Wow. We'll debate that after the break.

0: Kingdom today. Rain lingering in the far north of Scotland. Heavy downpours elsewhere mixed with hail and thunder. These are going to be lively showers rotating around an area of low pressure that is sitting across northern Scotland. And that's where this occluded weather front is going to linger through the rest of the day. So outbreaks of more persistent rain north of the central belt, although largely avoiding Shetland and Orkney, where it's mostly dry. Further south, much of southern Scotland, England, Wales, Northern Ireland, it's slow moving, heavy showers with some hail and thunder mixed in, gusty winds, but not feeling too cool with temperatures still a degree or two above average. So in any brighter spells, that's 22 Celsius. And there will be some brighter spells through the afternoon and evening, but watch out for these showers. There will be quite a few of them moving through on a stiff westerly breeze. Northern Ireland also seeing a number of showers, lots more cloud here, likewise for southern Scotland, but gaps in between the downpours. The rain across northern and western Scotland tending to ease through the evening, pushing into Orkney and Shetland by this stage, but mostly lightening and more patchy in nature before it moves away to the north. And then drier for many overnight, but still a number of showers moving in, especially across northern and western parts of the UK. And then we've got this next band of rain approaching from the Atlantic as the night progresses. A breezy night for many, so actually relatively mild, but not as stuffy as the nighttime was last week. Now, we start off Wednesday with outbreaks of persistent rain across Northern Ireland, Western England and Wales, heavy at times. That does move through. It turns brighter, but also, again, more showery across western areas into the afternoon. The rain moves into eastern and northern parts. A damp day to come for many.
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3: Good afternoon. 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There is currently one lane restricted eastbound on the A46 this afternoon, causing slow-moving traffic through the affected stretch. Drivers on the A46 are advised to allow extra time for their journeys. Meanwhile, traffic on the M25 clockwise between Junction 15 and Junction 16 is moving steadily with no significant delays reported. On the trains, Chiltern Railways are experiencing major disruption to and from London Marylebone, while the Elizabeth line faces severe delays between London Paddington and Heathrow terminals extending to Reading. Plan accordingly if travelling by rail today. For more travel news, go to gbnews.com.
4: Good afternoon, Britain. Good afternoon, Mark.
5: Good afternoon, Emily.
4: Pleasure to have you. Some of the comments have been very, what's the word? Lovely to you. About you.
5: Yes, they're always.
4: Mark is fabulous. He can work with any presenter.
5: Well, I think our audience is just fantastic.
4: They didn't say that about everyone, you know, Mark. Anyway, could our prisons be on the verge of going a bit sci-fi?
5: Well, yeah, tech bosses have suggested microchipping prisoners in order to track their movements in real time, with the theory being that it could clamp down on prisoners escaping.
4: However, the scheme has already been criticised as being dystopian and Big Brother gone mad.
5: Of course. We're joined now by the founder of the rehabilitation programme, Lived, expert Mark Johnson. Mark, thanks for joining us. You know, this seems like not a bad idea. Maybe it has merit. Is it that much different, really, to wearing an ankle tag for 6 months or a year?
6: Well, it is a little bit. We talk about there's a thing called body autonomy. How much do you want to remove from somebody who commits crime? We sentence people, we lock them up or put them, restrict their movements and stuff on community orders. And what we don't acknowledge is all of the other losses which incur as well. So, and the impact of those losses, like children, etc. And also, you're dealing with a group of people, the majority of people that go to prison, not all, and especially today is a very sensitive day, for sure. But also the media generates sensationalism anyway.
4: OK, Mark Johnson, sorry, I'm terribly sorry. We have to interrupt you because Shabana Mahmood is speaking in the House of Commons.
7: 21 years. His mother, Kiran Kaur, has been convicted of assisting an offender. She is due to be sentenced on 17th of July. And today, the Crown Prosecution Service has authorised further charges against other members of the attacker's family. With further sentencing and possible charges pending, we must be cautious still in what we say about this case, so that we do not place any proceedings at risk. However, I can and must pay tribute today to the dignified and powerful words of the Novak family in the statement they gave after yesterday's sentencing. They deserve answers. They deserve answers in particular about what happened on that awful night and the actions of the police officers who arrived on the scene. I expect many in this House and many more across this country have now seen the police officers' body cam footage released last night. It is, without question, a disturbing and tragic thing to see. People are rightly asking questions about how the situation was handled, and they are shocked and disquieted to hear Henry's words, "I can't breathe." I know that it is difficult to wait any longer for answers, but there is a proper process to assess whether there have been incidents of police misconduct, led by the Independent Office for Police Conduct, the IOPC. They will determine what could and should have been done differently. They will determine what action may need to be taken against individual officers. The family yesterday called on me, and I quote, to ensure the IOPC has the resources, authority, and independence it needs to conduct a full, fearless, and transparent investigation. Mr. Speaker, I can confirm to you today that I will do so. The IOPC will be equipped and encouraged to act to find the truth and to ensure, if necessary, that there are consequences. There have been accusations, I know, of two-tier policing, that one community has been prioritised over another. It will be for the IOPC to determine the facts with regard to this specific case, and I cannot and will not comment on them. But let me say this on the question of preferential treatment more widely. The police in this country have a sacred duty to police without fear or favour. Everyone in this country is equal before the law. It is the promise upon which our whole justice system rests, and the equality of every citizen is the foundation on which the openness, tolerance, and generosity of this country rests. Let me also be clear about one other thing, a dangerous undercurrent that I have seen in the reaction to this awful crime. Threats against police officers are utterly unacceptable. There can be no justification for intimidation, abuse, or attempts to take the law into one's own hands. A police officer unrelated to this case has been misidentified online and subjected to death threats. He has been forced to relocate to protect himself and his family. Misinformation and inflammatory commentary is making a dreadful situation even worse. We must all, together, condemn it. And we must also allow the facts to be established to the appropriate investigations and the courts, and we must do so calmly and responsibly. The Novak family and Henry's memory deserve answers. They have also called on us all to take action. Action to address the daily tragedy of knife crime in this country. This government is committed to halving knife crime in this decade. And since the start of this parliament, we have made progress. Knife crime has fallen by 10%. Knife homicides are down 27% at their lowest level in a decade. But clearly, we must do more, whilst there are still tragedies like this one. And for that reason, we have recently published our Halving Knife Crime Plan. It sets out how we will go further to drive sustained reductions in violence. It brings together action across government and across society to stop people from turning to knife crime and to ensure that perpetrators are caught and brought to justice. Amongst a range of measures, this will see schools and families supported to address the root causes of knife crime through the establishment of 50 Young Futures Hubs. police using new crime mapping tools to target enforcement more precisely and making better use of stop and search. And cruel and exploitative drug gangs stopped from criminally exploiting children, preventing the knife violence that is driven by the county lines trade. In relation to knife controls, there have been calls to limit the right of Sikhs to carry their ceremonial knife, the kirpan, one of the five holy items in their faith. The Offensive Weapons Act of 2019, passed under the previous government, clarified and strengthened existing legal protections in relation to long kirpans. This included extending defences so that kirpans can be lawfully possessed for religious reasons and used in religious and ceremonial contexts. But let me be clear. Carrying a knife for the purpose of religious observance is one thing. Using it, as so tragically occurred in this case, is quite another. It is a vile act, a crime of the utmost severity, and it will be met with the severest punishment. Yesterday, the Novak family ended their statement with a powerful call to us all. I quote, "We do not want his death to be used to create further division, hatred, or tension." They quoted the words of the prosecuting lawyer, and I quote again, Mr. Speaker, "This is not a case about Sikhism. This is not a case about racism. This is a case about murder." I echo those words. We cannot allow this murder to turn communities against one another. We must condemn those who seek personal political profit from tragedy. Instead, we must show who we really are in this country. This was a murder, a vile and violent crime. The punishment must be reserved for those who are responsible for the act. We do not believe in collective punishment in this country. Instead, we stand together against an act of pure evil. We condemn those who committed this heinous crime, not all those who share their faith or their ethnicity. Yesterday, a sentence was handed down in court. I know it will never be enough. The loss felt by Henry Novak's family and friends will last forever. A wonderful young man will never enjoy the promise of the life that stretched out before him. The evil acts of his murderer and accomplice will never be undone. But we can choose to use this moment to pursue positive change. We are still limited in what we can say. There is a sentence to be handed down and further charges may follow, and there is an IOPC investigation ongoing. But I call on everyone here to be responsible in this moment to allow justice to run its full course. But while we must be limited in what we can say, we must not be limited in how we act. I will end with the words of the Novak family once more. Last night, they wrote that no other family should experience the heartbreak and horror of losing a child to knife crime. Let that be the challenge to us all, across this House, across government, and across society. It is the very least we can do to honour the memory of Henry Novak. Mr. Speaker, I commend this statement to the House.
1: Chris Wilkes, Shadow Home Secretary.
8: Thank you, Mr. Speaker. Thank the Home Secretary and thank you, Mr. Speaker, for ensuring the government came to the House today. The murder of Henry Novak is devastating for his family. He was an innocent young man on the way home when he was brutally killed. Henry's family have suffered an unimaginable loss, and I know the thoughts of the whole House will be with them all. The evil murderer, Vikram Digwa, lied from start to finish, including a false allegation of racism. But on arriving at the scene, the police appeared more concerned with the accusation of racism and even the possibility that Digwa himself was injured than they were in helping Henry. Henry told the police he could not breathe 9 times. He told them he had been stabbed 4 times. The response from the officer, we've all heard, was to say, "I don't think you have, mate." Henry was handcuffed and dragged across the ground as he lay dying. Can you imagine what he must have felt as he cried out for help and was ignored, as the officers who should have worked to save him instead handcuffed him and inquired after the welfare of his killer, standing just inches away? Henry's dad, Mark, said this: "Henry did not die with dignity. He did not die with the care he deserved. He lost consciousness before anyone believed him. So we need the IOPC to urgently and transparently report into how it was the police attending were more concerned with the accusation of racism than they were in helping a dying man. Mr. Speaker, we cannot tolerate a situation where false allegations of racism by criminals are believed. We cannot allow the colour of someone's skin to be a consideration in how the police or other public services treat people. And yet this has happened. Just recently, we learned that Valdo Calacone, who murdered three people in Nottingham, was not sectioned by mental health professionals because they thought there was, and I quote, an over-representation of young black males in mental health detention. The consequent failure to section Valdo Calacone, in part because he was black, led directly to the murder of three innocent people. The head teacher of Axel Radicobana was accused of racist stereotyping when she described Radicobana as a threat to safety and the risk assessment was watered down. Radicobana, of course, went on to stab and murder three young girls at a Southport dance class. But Mr. Speaker, this has not happened by accident. It is enshrined in the police's own policy documents. The police anti-racism commitment, published in March 2025, by the NPCC and the College of Policing, urges police forces to reverse engineer the same arrest rates between ethnic groups, even though the offending rates are different, by treating different ethnic groups differently. Let that sink in for a moment. An official police document actually says people should be treated differently based on the colour of their skin. I've said before at this dispatch box, at least twice, that document should be withdrawn. The dangerous ideology of so-called anti-racism, allowing people to be treated differently based on race, must end. Extreme activists have hijacked the policy-making process, and this is where it has led. It has no place in policing, it has no place anywhere. So does the Home Secretary agree that the so-called police anti-racism commitment must urgently be withdrawn? It is morally wrong, and it is dangerous as well. Police forces must focus on catching criminals and keeping the public safe. They must simply treat everyone exactly the same. I want to finish with Mark Novak's words yesterday, Henry's father. He said this: Henry was 18. He was kind, ambitious, loved, and full of promise. He had his whole life ahead of him. But that future was stolen from him, and no verdict and no sentence will ever give it back. Mr. Speaker, it is true that nothing can bring Henry back. But let us make sure that no one ever again experiences what Henry did in his last tragic moments.
1: Home Secretary.
7: Thank you, Mr. Speaker. Let me thank the Shadow Home Secretary for his remarks and for the tone in which he's reflected on this horrific murder and the words of the family, which obviously he knows I share as well. Let me just say his initial point, I would normally let it slide, Mr. Speaker, but I think there's far too much misinformation floating around social media for me to just leave this one unchallenged. On the government coming to the House, he will know that the proceedings and sentencing concluded at 4 o'clock yesterday. We said we would come immediately thereafter to the House, and we have presented ourselves here today. We have responded in an appropriate way with all of the facts at our disposal and all of the judges' remarks at our disposal for our review before coming to this House. And I think it's important that we respond in these moments in a measured way, and that is what we, the government, have sought to do. He referred to evidence in relation to the Valdo Calacane inquiry. He will know that the inquiry into the Nottingham attacks is well underway, and I don't think it would be appropriate for me from this dispatch box to preempt any findings that the inquiry might make. But of course, all of the actions and assumptions made by professionals of different public services, including the police and the health service, are subject to scrutiny within that inquiry. I'm sure those are matters that we will return to as that inquiry reports. He did refer to the findings of phase one of the Southport inquiry in relation to those horrific murders and the findings in relation to how the public service systems in that case, in relation to Axelrod of Cabana, centred the danger he might have posed to himself given his mental health diagnosis and did not take into account the danger he posed potentially to others. There have been recommendations, he will know, that have been made for change in this area, which the government will respond to fully in due course. But let me be very clear with him and all members in this House, in all such matters, in terms of how we engage with our public services and how they assist risk, the only important factor is the risk an individual poses, not their race, not their religion, or indeed anything else. And we will not tolerate a situation where other irrelevant factors are taken into account. I repeat again, all are equal before the law, and every public service needs to bear that in mind. He referred to the police anti-racism commitment. He will obviously remember, I'm sure, that the race action plan for the police began life under the previous Conservative government. In fact, I'm old enough to remember when Theresa May called out disproportionate use of stop and search for black communities in particular. He will know that the way that policing works in this country is by consent. It is important that the police retain the confidence of all of the communities that they police, and that there has, I think he would acknowledge, been a history and a context here relating to racism and the police. Whatever changes are made, it is important that nobody overcorrects or course corrects such that all of us as citizens are no longer equal before the law. And this government will always ensure that in fulfilling their sacred duties to keep our communities safe, that the police always act without fear and fervour and always ensure that every citizen is treated equally. But I'm sure he wouldn't want to do down or ignore historic and legitimate concerns that there have been from some communities about institutional racism as well as differential treatment. I condemn all types of differential and every type of differential treatment. I do not stand for it. My own track record as a government minister shows I will always act when there is evidence of differential treatment, and it is absolutely vital that that message is heard loud and clear across the whole of our country.
9: Thank you, Mr. Speaker, and can I thank the Secretary of State for her statement. Henry was a popular and much-loved student at the University of Southampton, and his murder has horrified our city. I know both my honourable friend, the member for Southampton Test, and I want to commend everyone at the university for their response and support for the university community following this tragedy. Yeah. Mr. Speaker, like many, I've watched the body cam footage, and it is both heartbreaking and infuriating. It makes it plain for all to see how Henry posed no threat that would warrant being handcuffed, and yet was treated as a criminal based on the lies of his murderer. Now, no one in their right mind thinks that one Sikh or one or two police officers represents all Sikhs or the entire police force. As Henry's father has said, this is about murder, about our response to it, and about our prevention of it. So I have two questions for my right honourable friend. We have a knife problem in this country. That's why we've taken early steps to ban zombie knives.
4: OK, well, there we heard from the Home Secretary delivering a statement on the murder of Henry Novak, and then we heard the response from Chris Philp, who is the Shadow Home Secretary. The Home Secretary did acknowledge that people are rightly asking questions about how the situation was handled, what could and should have been done differently. She said, with regard to the calls from the family, to ensure the IOPC investigation has the resources, authority, independence to conduct a full and fearless investigation. She says, yes, I will do, and consequences will come if necessary. She said she wouldn't comment on accusations of two-tier policing. She said that's not her place to do so. She also was spoke about calls to limit the Sikh kapan, that's the knife that was used in this this murder. And she seemed to suggest that there were going to be no changes in the law, didn't she, Mark?
5: Yeah, and on that issue of two-tier policing, our political editor, Christopher Hope there, Shabana Mahmood said absolutely the police should police without fear or favour. Something else, of course, that Chris Philp, the shadow Home Secretary, raised there, Christopher.
10: Yes, Mark and Emily, that's right. I mean, I think the government's got to get on the front foot now on this one. They've been, frankly, too quiet for too long. We saw the PM do a tweet last night for the first time. He responded to the guilty verdict last week in the murder, the killing of Henry Novak. And now we have the Home Secretary talking to MPs. It was going to be the Crime Minister, Sarah Jones. And clearly, Number 10 of the Home Office felt it needed a bigger response, a more front-footed response from the most senior person in charge of law and order in this country. Now, Siobhan Mahmood just said then, there's a dangerous undercurrent in the wake of the killing that has seen death threats towards police. She said one officer had been already been misidentified and had to move out of his home to protect himself and his family. She said the police have a sacred duty to police without fear or favour. Well, we all agree that. Everyone in this country is equal before the law. It's a promise upon which our whole justice system stands. And the equality of every citizen is the foundation on which the openness, tolerance and generosity of this country rests. So she criticised misinformation and the issues here of threats to the police. She also said that we as a country can't allow the murder of Henry Novak to turn communities against one another. This was a murder, a vile and violent crime. The punishment must be reserved for those who are responsible for the act. And on the issue of the kirpan, this ceremonial sword, I'm not entirely sure the actual kirpan was used in this attack, maybe a different knife. I think we've heard that from the Sikh community today. But on that very point, Ms. Mahmood said this: carrying a knife for the purpose of religious observance is one thing. Using it, as so tragically occurred in this case, is quite another. It's a vile act, a crime of the most utmost severity, and will be dealt with the severest punishment. Now, in the lobby briefing earlier I had with the Prime Minister's spokesman, they made clear they are not looking at stopping Sikh men carrying knives around the country on the streets. What they said, and they support the judge, the PM spokesman said, was that when that knife is unsheathed, that's when it becomes a dangerous weapon, and that's where they left it. So there we are. It seems to me like Siobhan Mahmood is trying to just calm it down. You heard earlier from Nigel Farage talking about the fact that he was the response of one of cold fury, he said, didn't he? We've also heard this morning from Kemi Badenoch, and she is upset, and she sees this as a moment in our policing history akin to the murder of Stephen Lawrence and the Associated McPherson report, when the police have got to work out who they're policing, how they're policing, not worry about being called racist or not racist, but deal, frankly, with a dying young man on the ground who's bleeding out, who needs support and kindness, not to be told that the police don't believe him when he's been stabbed in the face and the back and then handcuffing him.
4: Yeah, Chris, the shadow Home Secretary, Chris Philp, asked whether the Home Secretary believes the police anti-racism commitment should be urgently withdrawn. He claimed that that does encourage police officers to treat people differently depending on their race. The Home Secretary pointed the finger at the Conservatives and said, well, you know, Theresa May back in the day talked about how there should be less stop and search potentially, or black people are being treated differently, etc., etc. So she wouldn't be drawn on that really.
10: Well, Emily, I think the Labour has got a point. They can and should point the fingers at the Tory party in power for 14 years, when so much of this refocusing of policing appears to have been done. Sir Keir Starmer did watch the footage we all saw last night, although I personally couldn't watch all of it. It was too upsetting. He did see that last night. He paid tribute at the top of the cabinet briefing with all the top people in the government at 9:30 today. He said that Henry was kind, thoughtful, and much loved. He said his life had been ripped away and by the attacker who had shamelessly lied to the police. He said the thoughts of his whole cabinet were with the family of Henry Novak today. He had lain on the floor handcuffed and dying, and it was just so sad about that, and the harrowing nature of this case. Now, he also disclosed that the Attorney General has had multiple requests to review that 21-year minimum life tariff. Kevin Badenoch told me it should be 25 years, and we'll see how that plays out. And also, they're looking at this IOPC investigation, which you can conclude as quickly as possible. But as things stand, Emily and Mark, the government is not ordering some kind of thematic review. They are simply looking at this narrow case through this group called the IOPC, the Independent Office of Police Conduct.
5: Yeah, okay, Christopher, thanks very much indeed. Before we just throw back to the comments in a second, I just want to say, I thought Chris Philp, in what he said there, in terms of the concerns that he had, that race played a part in the decision-making of those officers, was a good point, because he raised the issue around Nottingham and Valdo Calachane, and how social workers in that case were reluctant to put Valdo Calachane into, you know, custody to section him because of the number of black people already having been sectioned. And if you think back as well to the Manchester Arena bombings, there was a security guard then who was scared to confront Salman Abedi, the bomber, because of his ethnicity, concerned that he would be accused of being Islamophobic.
4: Oh, absolutely. Christopher, we'll speak. Oh, sorry, go on, Chris.
10: Well, Mark, I think Mark entirely nails it. I mean, it shouldn't be the case that the police are more worried about being seen as racist and ignoring someone who's been knifed several times, including one in the face on the ground, and not believing that individual and then handcuffing him. Something has gone dreadfully wrong, possibly in the training of police, and needs to be looked at. Currently, the government is only committing to an IOPC review of what happened in this case. But the question mark surely is, should that be expanded further?
4: Okay.
5: I think it should. Thank you, Chris.
4: Right, we're going to return to the House of Commons, where Shabana Mahmood is continuing to take responses from MPs.
7: And as I say, our police officers every single day run towards danger in order to keep us safe. I will always scrutinise all these actions to make sure that our police service is functioning as it should be, so that every single citizen in our country, regardless of the colour of their skin or the faith that they have or may not have, can be absolutely certain that they will always be treated equally, and that whatever complaint they have will always be investigated in the way that we would all expect.
11: Amanjit Singh Des.
12: Thank you very much, Mr. Speaker. I am deeply saddened by the murder of Henry Novak, and my heartfelt condolences to his family, whose pain was made all the worse by the police wrongly handcuffing Henry, believing the lies of the violent murderer. And that stripped Henry of his dignity in his agonising final moments, something which should never happen again. But also, Mr. Speaker, what's very galling is that the likes of Reform, Restore and the far right decided to politicise people's pain, attacking the Sikh community for wearing the kirpan and wanting it banned, even though the kirpan was not used in this violent attack. And they've decided to scapegoat and throw under the bus an entire community based on the actions of one violent murderer. And let me also give them a history.
11: You're meant to be going through the chair, not across the chamber.
12: My apologies, Mr. Speaker. And let it not be said that we see them and we will stand up to them. And we let me also give a short history lesson, Mr. Speaker.
11: Order. I started this session by tolerance and respect, and I don't expect to be pointing at each other and attacking each other. You work through the chair. We want an orderly chamber that is respectful. This does nobody any good.
12: Thank you very much, Mr. Speaker, because hundreds of thousands of Sikh soldiers bravely fought alongside British soldiers during both world wars. Tens of thousands made the ultimate sacrifice, proudly wearing their turban and their kirpan. So what reassurances can my right honourable friend, the Home Secretary, give to the Sikh community, which is both horrified and ashamed at this brutal murder, and they are fearful of their right to freely and peacefully practice their faith?
7: Well, let me reiterate for my honourable friend, religious freedom is a very important principle that this government respects, that has been respected by different governments of different party political persuasions, and I'm sure that that will continue to be the case. As I said in my statement, we are not a country that collectively punishes an entire group of people for the actions of individuals. The responsibility for this murder rests with the murderer, and he has now faced justice and been sentenced, and that is the right way for these matters to proceed. Let me also say something, Mr. Speaker, on the tone of this debate. I think it would be right for the whole House to remember. I'm sure Henry Novak's family and his friends are watching, and the way we conduct ourselves in this place can, of course, be passionate, but must not result in name-calling and also in just shouting different political views here, because I don't think we should all stand for a politicisation of this murder. There are lessons to be learnt, and I'm sure further issues to be drawn from what has happened once the IOPC has concluded its investigation. I'm sure we will debate them here in the future as well, but the way that we conduct that debate matters just as much, in my view, as what is said.
11: Lewis Cocking.
13: Thank you, Mr. Speaker. This is an appalling and sickening tragedy. Words cannot express my heartbreak for Henry's family and fury at the system that has led to this. We have all seen the body-worn video, and in a previous role, as part of my job, it was my job to review that footage and give an independent judgment. In this case, it is clear to everyone that the police did not use appropriate and proportionate action. There are many good police officers who work hard to keep us safe.
14: Yeah, yeah.
13: But on that night, those police officers displayed no concern for Henry. Immediate actions should have been taken to try and save his life. But instead, Henry was put in handcuffs and mocked as he lay dying. Those police officers have serious questions to answer. Can the Home Secretary explain what action the government will now take to ensure that every officer involved is held accountable for the decisions that they have made, and so that the public can have confidence that we'll all be treated equally under the law?
7: Well, let me give the Honourable Gentleman that assurance by referring to the fact that the IOPC is investigating this matter, and they will be free to conclude that investigation using all of the powers that they have and also all of their evidence-gathering abilities. He will know, having reviewed such footage in the past, of course, what is publicly available is 3 minutes of a much longer incident, but the IOPC will be able to review every bit of body cam footage, all of it in its totality, as well as other evidence that sheds light on the context of the incident and also what the police officers saw and how they reacted to it. The IOPC is free to make recommendations, not just on specific conduct, but also on wider lessons that should be drawn. Let me reassure him, once the IOPC has reported and made its findings, I will make sure that I personally update the House.
11: Jane Craft.
15: Mr. Speaker, I would like to pay tribute to my constituent, Henry Novak, a bright young man at the start of a life that held so much promise. The turnout at his funeral and the outpouring of community support show that he had an impact well beyond his young years. I'd like to pay tribute to his family, Mark Novak, particularly his father. Many here have quoted his words, calling that Henry's death does not lead to more division and hatred. His sister Olivia made space in the early days of her own grief to support Henry's friends. I think that speaks to this family and their courage and their bravery and their dignity in dealing with one of the most tragic and devastating things that any of us could ever imagine going through. Like many in this house, I've watched the body-worn video camera footage that was released last night, and I watched it with horror. I cannot imagine what Henry's family felt seeing that and knowing that that was their son's last moments. They expected help from the police, but when Henry lay dying, what he got was accusation, and he was disbelieved. This can never happen again. I would like to ask the Home Secretary what she will do to meet Henry's family's calls. First of all, to tackle the national emergency that is knife crime. Like many families who have suffered a loss from this appalling crime, Henry's family have called that his death has not been in vain, that lessons are learnt, and that they can go forward to see that his legacy is that no one else has to suffer that grief. And secondly, I would welcome the Home Secretary's assurances that the IOPC investigation will be thorough, will be fully resourced, that no stone will be left unturned, that the family will have the answers they need and deserve. They will know why their son was treated as a criminal and why the criminal was treated with much more dignity than their son was. And I would be grateful if she would speak to make sure that the family's needs, their wishes, and that their voices are heard throughout this inquiry.
7: Thank you. Well, Mr. Speaker, let me first pay tribute to my honourable friend for her powerful contribution as Henry's constituency member of Parliament. Let me firstly give her absolutely the assurance that she seeks in relation to the IOPC investigation. I know that that investigation is continuing at pace. I know that the family is being engaged with. If there are any concerns about that process, I do invite her to let me know immediately, and I will personally ensure that any concerns are dealt with and that the family can have confidence in the IOPC process. Let me say also on knife crime, this government has acknowledged the absolute epidemic of knife crime in our country and the imperative that we have to act upon it. It's why we have our landmark commitment to halve knife crime over a decade, why we have launched the Knife Crime Action Plan. It is a resourced package of measures designed to deal with the scourge of knife crime. And let me give her this reassurance, and exactly as I said in my statement earlier, we will leave no stone unturned to deal with knife crime in our country, and we do so in the name of all victims of knife crime, including Henry. Their lives must not be in vain, and we must learn the lessons that prevent these tragedies from occurring in the future.
11: Robert General.
9: When Henry lay on the floor, he warned that he had been stabbed 4 times. He said that he couldn't breathe 9 times, and yet the officer chose to cuff him rather than treat him. That officer should be in court being prosecuted for a total dereliction of duty. But the bigger question is this: why do officers behave in this way? Is it because they have been taught repeatedly to elevate perceptions of ethnic minority communities over the safety of white British people? That sickness contributed to the killings of Ruda Cabana, of Calicone in Nottingham, and now to Digwa, is a sickness rooted in the anti-racism agenda. Will the Home Secretary root it out? Will she return to equality before the law for all? And will she say that when it comes to public safety, white lives matter just as much as anyone else's?
7: Thank you, Mr. Speaker. Let me say to the honourable gentleman, I don't think this is a moment to pit white Britons against non-white Britons. This is a moment to reflect on a horrific tragedy. He knows full well that the IOPC is investigating the conduct of those police officers. It would be wholly inappropriate for a member of this House to seek to preempt an independent investigation into the potential misconduct of police officers. That IOPC investigation will look at individual conduct, but also what other wider lessons can be learnt from this case. I will personally ensure that all lessons are learned and indeed acted upon. And let me also say it is a fundamental principle, not just of the British criminal justice system, but who and what we are as a country, that we are all equal before the law of our land. That applies regardless of the colour of your skin. That applies whether you're a non-white Brit whose family arrived here 50 years ago or 10 years ago, or if you're a white Brit whose family have been here for about 300 years or more. We are all equal before the law of our land, and we should all support that principle, but not use it so as to pit our citizens against one another. That is not what this moment demands.
14: Thank you, Mr. Speaker, and I thank the Home Secretary for coming to the chamber this afternoon. And as many honourable and right honourable members have said, no one can be moved after watching that footage and just seeing a young life being wasted like that. But I think just the inhumane and degrading treatment that Henry had to go through in his last few moments is something that will stay with the family, something that will stay with the family when the news coverage has moved on, something that will stay with the family after those police officers are being prosecuted. Because when someone is killed by a murderer who is intent on killing, regardless of your race, it is the families and the communities that have to deal with the long-term impact. Many of us in this chamber have had to comfort constituents who've lost a family member through knife crime. And this epidemic across the UK has to come to a stop. How is it possible that this killer was allowed to roam the streets with a 21-centimetre knife and freely stab someone and then lie? It is really important that we do make sure that this government gets to grips with that. So I want to ask the Home Secretary, as soon as the IOPC conclude and find the findings of this investigation, will she come back to this House and make sure that the government adequately responds so that we are not back here again having to answer and try to console another family whose life has been taken by knife crime?
11: Secretary.
7: Oh, I thank my Honourable Friend. Let me give her that reassurance. I think it is right, whilst the IOPC investigation is taking place, that we give that the space it needs to do its important work, and it would be wholly wrong for ministers to try to preempt what findings might be made in the future. But as soon as those findings are made, I will ensure the government responds.
11: Paul Holmes.
9: Thank you very much, Mr. Speaker. And can I welcome the Home Secretary's statement this afternoon and just say that I think we all in this House need to be careful of our response to what is a sad loss of life of a young man who was going to a vibrant university in a fantastic and welcoming city with the rest of his life supposedly ahead of him. Notwithstanding what the Home Secretary has said, and I'm grateful for her saying that the IOPC will receive full resourcing, has she done any thinking as to what other investigations her department might need to do into the conduct of Hampshire Constabulary? Can she confirm whether the officers in question have been suspended pending the investigation? And also, could she outline whether she's currently looking at whether she needs to make changes to the exemptions to carrying knives for religious or cultural purposes?
11: Home Secretary.
7: I thank the Honourable Member for his contribution and his questions. Let me say to him on the question of suspensions, that is a matter for the IOPC because of the way that they make their initial findings and then obviously react to the evidence as it all becomes available. And of course, now that the criminal proceedings have concluded, they will be able to ramp up and go faster on that process. So again, it wouldn't be appropriate for ministers to be either cited on that or seek to direct it in any way, but I know that staff at the IOPC are watching, and to the extent that there are clarifications or questions that need answering, I'm sure that they will respond. But they are wholly independent of government. Let me say to him on the exemptions for the carrying of knives for the purposes of religious ceremonial purposes. This has been a long-standing part of our arrangements as a way of balancing public safety alongside religious freedom. It has been supported by successive governments, including this one. So we are not seeking to move away from our respect for religious freedom. The wider sort of context is an important question. It is always worth serious consideration. But for myself, I think my approach here will be to engage directly with representatives from the Sikh community and also knife crime campaigners. I think these are issues of a common cause rather than pitting those two groups against one another. But I would just repeat the point I made in my statement. There is a world of difference between a person acting out of religious observance, carrying something as an act of faith, and somebody unsheathing that weapon and using it to kill somebody. And that individual has met the full force of the law.
11: Jonathan Hinder.
16: Thank you, Mr. Speaker. As you know, there is no bigger champion for policing in this House than me. But the body-worn footage of Henry Novak's death is gut-wrenching. And the police response is, on the basis of what we know so far, unfathomable. So it's right that the IOPC is investigating, but very often these investigations, as everyone around policing knows, have taken far, far too long, sometimes many years, which is not good for anybody involved. So can the Home Secretary assure me that she will press the IOPC to report as quickly as possible, most of all for Henry's family?
1: Home Secretary.
7: My honourable friend speaks powerfully from deep personal professional experience, which I pay tribute to. Let me assure him that I, as a constituency member of Parliament, have had many concerns about the length of time it takes the IOPC sometimes to report, concerns that I've raised with them directly since I've been Home Secretary. On this occasion and in relation to this case, however, I do think, given that the investigation started in December, the criminal investigation and case has only just concluded in relation to the murderer, and given that the IOPC have said they expect to report within 3 months, I do believe that this investigation is proceeding at the pace that this House would expect, and I'm sure the IOPC are reflecting on the tenor of the debate today and will understand the need for urgency and to make sure the family have answers as quickly as is humanly possible.
1: Ms. Jarvis.
17: Thank you, Mr. Speaker. My thoughts are with Henry Novak's family, friends and the local community. The prosecution said the perpetrator had a weapons obsession. It should not have been so easy for somebody with a weapons obsession to amass an arsenal of knives. What is the minister doing to reduce the availability of dangerous knives on our streets?
1: Home Secretary.
7: The Honourable Lady makes a really important point. She will know that we have legislated. The Crime and Policing Act became law just a few short weeks ago. The measures within that act will be implemented at pace by this government, but they relate to the possession of weapons, the buying of weapons, whether online or elsewhere, new duties on sellers of knives to report larger sales or bulk sales of knives. The government has taken a broad range of measures in order to deal with the scourge of knife crime in our country. Those measures have just become law. We will ensure that the law is implemented as quickly as possible so that we can get on top of this issue.
1: Yes, I do, Kumar.
18: Thank you, Mr. Speaker. The death of Henry Novak is a horrifying tragedy, and my thoughts are with his family, friends and community. As a House, we must honour the words of his father not to use this tragedy to create further hatred or division or tension, and the House should not go against those wishes. They want action so no other family goes through what they are going through right now. Will my right honourable friend guarantee that she will go further and faster to tackle knife crime so no one fears walking the streets of the UK?
19: Home Secretary.
7: Let me say simply to my honourable friend, she makes a powerful point, and yes, I will.
19: Thank you very much. Please, can the Home Secretary ensure that the IOPC report or the findings from the report are shared with Police Scotland and, in fact, with all police forces across these islands in order to ensure that any recommended structural or procedural changes and lessons can be learned by all forces and then can be implemented?
7: Home Secretary. The Honourable Lady makes a very good point, and let me say to her that although of course some of these responsibilities are devolved, I do hope that other legislators in our country will show interest here, and certainly myself and my ministers do engage with our partners in devolved administrations, and we will continue to do so and discuss this matter as well.
19: Rowena Singh Josan.
20: Thank you, Madam Deputy Speaker, and I also want to thank the Home Secretary for her statement. Madam Deputy Speaker, as an Amritdhari Sikh, I wear the 5Ks every day, part of my religious observance, including the Qurban. And as a Sikh, I really struggle to express the feelings of sheer horror that this case has generated within me, my family and my friends. It's absolutely, it has been horror. The senseless murder of Henry Novak should be condemned in its entirety by everybody. And you know, a young man's life has been taken in his prime. And I wish to express mine and my constituency full sympathy and condolency for the family of Henry Novak, who have shown incredible dignity in their grief. Madam Deputy Speaker, I totally condemn the action of Vikram Digwa, the mindless, the senseless murder, the lies, and there is simply no religious justification for his actions. And I believe that our criminal justice system and the courts came to the same conclusion. And that is a sentiment that is shared universally across the Sikh community. Madam Deputy Speaker, this case has raised many aspects of concern to my constituents, Sikh and non-Sikh. These include issues of safety, knife crime, and issues of freedom to practice one faith. So will the Secretary of State meet with me and colleagues to discuss these issues further?
0: Well, I thank my honourable friend for his contribution, and let me again emphasise the dignity and the grace shown by Henry's family. Their response has been something I don't believe I would have been capable of if I had been in their shoes, and it is an example to us all. Let me say to him, on the broader issues, there will be many issues in relation to this case. Once the IOPC investigation is concluded, we'll be able to draw further conclusions as to the facts, the police response and wider problems as well. Always happy to discuss with him the different nature of the issues raised in this case, and in particular on how we get the right balance between the religious freedoms that he and I both enjoy as members of faith minorities in our country, and also the need to make sure that public protection is never compromised.
21: Thank you, Madam Deputy Speaker. Henry Novak's tragic murder was sadly stark proof that we have become a country where we no longer treat everyone as equal under the law. Does the Home Secretary agree it is time to put a stop to the political correctness that has overpowered common sense policing? And will she commit to and end the nonsense of police cultural competency training being put ahead of protecting every citizen regardless of race?
0: Let me reiterate my belief and expectation that the police must always act without fear or favour and treat all citizens equally before the law. I hope she will recognise the vast majority of our police officers run towards danger every day to keep all citizens equally before the law. I hope she will recognise the vast majority of our police officers run towards danger every day to keep us all

0: matter stays with us throughout our career. And I know in my community there'll be many parents who sadly lost children to knife crime who will have seen Mark Nowak's statement and felt every single word and want to send their condolences to the family. They will also be acutely aware of how a difficult watch that body camera footage was, and his words about not seeing the tragedy used to be inflame division. Given that, and given how some people are interpreting this matter and the misinformation that is circulating, I wonder what thought the Home Secretary has given to how we can have trusted sources of information about this issue, because there is an important need for scrutiny and transparency about what has happened, and in that context where there is so much misinformation, we need sources of light, not heat. What more could the Home Office do on that matter, please?
1: Home Secretary.
2: Well, let me say to my honourable friend, we in the Home Office have a responsibility that we seek always to fulfil, to make sure that we act calmly and responsibly with the full facts at our disposal. And if we do not have the full facts at our disposal, we wait until we do before we comment, so as not to put out misleading or false information. The wider environment, she is right, is very challenging. And of course, the government is taking action by other government departments in relation to Online Safety Act and other digital platforms. I'm sure those are conversations we will return to, because there is no doubt on social media in particular, the environment is very challenging for making sure that the truth is able to be established rather than misinformation and straight up lies as well. I think we have responsibility also in this House collectively to make sure that we are the ones that shine light rather than heat on these matters, so that we can hold our country together and make sure that all of our citizens are treated fairly.
1: Sammy Wilson.
3: Madam Deputy Speaker, and our sympathies go out to the family who must have been horrified by what they saw on the police footage. How have we reached a stage in this country where, when the police go to an incident, they arrest a dying man because they're afraid of being accused of racism by his murderer? And this is something which is affecting police right across the United Kingdom. Mm. Only this week in my constituency, in a park on the edge of my constituency, the police were called where a gathering of Muslims, men, were seen to be carrying weapons. No arrests were made, excuses were made for the carrying of the weapons, and the anger of the community is palpable. Would the Secretary of State make it clear to the police that policing should be based on, not on fear of racism or direction by chief constables, but and it shouldn't be based on the colour of people's skin. The police should carry out their duty impartially, and two-tier policing only diminishes the police, undermines their credibility, and undermines their standing in the community, which is bad for everybody.
2: Well, look, let me say to the Honourable Gentleman, there can of course be no suggestion of two-tier policing, and we would never, and no one would ever stand for that. I hope he would acknowledge that the police respond to danger every single day and have to make quick decisions in usually very difficult circumstances, and in the vast majority of cases they do get things right. And I do think it's important that we acknowledge the broader picture in relation to policing. Of course, when things go wrong or if the balance is not struck correctly, that should be investigated, scrutinised, and lessons must always be learned. But I wouldn't want us to be in a position where we just accept that somehow there are, you know, big problems here in relation to how our police, generally speaking, approach their job. I do agree that any instances where it looks like something has gone wrong do cost public confidence within policing, but that is why we have the independent arrangements that we do with the IOPC to investigate fully, to make findings of fact that then the government and others can take action on.
1: Harpreet and Powell.
4: Thank you, Madam Deputy Speaker. Henry Nowak's murder was a senseless, evil act, a criminal act that Vikram Digba bears responsibility for. That he provided false claims to evade responsibility is horrific. The actions of the perpetrator do not represent a whole community, and I know the Sikh community in the UK wholly condemn it. Many of us are deeply distressed about the circumstances of Henry's death and his treatment in the final moments. So how will the Secretary of State ensure that those lessons are learned and that Henry's family are put first and fully considered? And on knife crime, how will we ensure that the root causes are dealt with and that resources are provided to agencies but also communities?
1: Home Secretary.
2: Well, let me assure her that the Knife Crime Action Plan is funded, and we have put significant money behind violence

0: reduction units and other measures that we know are absolutely imperative in dealing with knife crime in our country. And let me assure her again, as soon as the IOPC investigation has concluded, I will make sure the House is updated.
1: Sir Julian Lewis.
2: Is it normal police practice to handcuff a person lying helpless on the ground and clearly offering no resistance? And given her admirable and utter rejection of differential treatment of people according to their race, will she undertake to examine and withdraw the policing policy document identified by the Shadow Home Secretary as embodying precisely such differential treatment?
1: Secretary.
0: Well, let me say to him on policing practice and the specifics of this case, that is precisely what the IOPC is looking at, because they take into account context and what the expectations of police officers are, given the specific contexts of danger that they face. And the IOPC will look into that. Once they've made their findings of fact, I will, of course, return to the House. And let me say again, look, on the issue of differential treatment, he will know. He is a member of long-standing in this House. We've had many debates where, from the opposite end of the race spectrum, if I might put it like that, today we are talking primarily about what the white community in this instance, but there have been many debates in this House about differential treatment for minority communities as well. It's why I say I don't think it's helpful for us to look at this through a community-specific lens. It is much broader than that. I will, of course, make sure that I always engage with the police on the specifics of their policies, but it is not my view that the police are institutionally or systemically operating a system of differential treatment, and we will always make sure that we guard against that, and I will work with the police to make sure that never happens.
1: Toby Perkins.
3: Well, thank you very much, Madam Deputy Speaker. I welcome the Home Secretary's...
4: Okay, well, you have been watching and listening to the Home Secretary there, Shabana Mahmood, addressing the House of Commons. The Shadow Home Secretary also gave a response, and we've been hearing from a number of MPs who've all turned out to put their own questions to the Home Secretary on the Henry Novak murder.
5: And we were hearing from Shabana Mahmood how they hope that that independent Office for Police Conduct investigation into the behaviour of those police officers on the evening that they responded to the stabbing of Henry Novak, that they expect the IOPC to conclude that investigation and publish their findings within 3 to 4 months.
4: Okay, well, this of course all relates to the murder of Henry Novak. Now, last night, police released distressing body cam footage showing the 18-year-old. And we are about to show some on the screen, but we do so with the consent of Henry's family, who want people, they want people to see for themselves how their son was treated in the moments leading up to his death.
5: Now, here is Henry being handcuffed in his final moments after he was fatally stabbed in Southampton in December. The footage was shown in court as part of the trial. This is being shared as part of the media protocol. And of course, as we've said, after engaging with Henry's family throughout the trial, one of the most shocking parts is when Henry cries out for help. Take a listen.
6: You've been stabbed. You've been stabbed. Whereabouts? I don't think you have, mate.
4: Well, yes, as you can see, as Henry lies, he lays dying on the floor. He's handcuffed by the police. Now, Vikram Digwa, who murdered Henry, has now been sentenced to life in prison with a minimum term of 21 years. And in the last few minutes, few moments, the Home Secretary, Shabana Mahmood, has addressed the House of Commons, saying the murder was an evil act, and she says justice will run its full course.
0: Yesterday, the Novak family ended their statement with a powerful call to us all. I quote, "We do not want his death to be used to create further division, hatred, or tension." They quoted the words of the prosecuting lawyer. And I quote again, Mr. Speaker, "This is not a case about Sikhism. This is not a case about racism. This is a case about murder."
4: Okay. She did push back on the idea that there is any kind of institutional bias or that people are treated differently under the law depending on their race or whatever else.
5: Yeah, she certainly said that the police should police without fear or favour. Did they in this instance? Well, the IOPC will have to try to conclude that.
4: Well, let's turn to our political editor, Christopher Hope, who's outside Downing Street. Christopher, many, many MPs there present to put their questions to the Home Secretary. What do you make of her response?
7: I think her response is understandable. If you're the Home Secretary, she's got to appeal for division, for communities to come together. I noted a rather testy exchange with Robert Jenrick, of course, who is Reform UK's finance spokesman. She said that this isn't a moment to pit white Britons against non-white Britons. So that is where she's coming from. She's trying to appeal across the board, trying to say, a young man died at the hand of a Sikh man. That is true. A murder case has concluded. They're looking at the length of the sentencing into prison for 21 years. Should it be 25 years, as Kevin Badenoch says, or longer, as others might say? Let's try and bring the communities together. Of course, others on the Tory side are saying, well, this is a moment here in politics. Kevin Badenoch told me that this morning. This is as significant as the Stephen Lawrence murders, a moment for the police forces to wake up and understand who are they favouring here. Are they more worried about racism and being seen to be racist than dealing with a dying boy on the ground, handcuffing him and saying words to the effect of, I don't believe you when you say you've been stabbed once in the face and in the back as well. It's unbelievable, I think, for many to hear that. And you heard that, I think, in the House of Commons. Sir Sadiq Khan, who's the Mayor of London, he has criticised what he calls knockout politics after a former UK leader, Nigel Farage, demanded pure cold rage over the treatment of the murder victim, Henry Novak. He said this, I think today is about remembering Henry Novak and thinking about his family rather than being involved in knockout politics. I can't imagine what Henry Novak's family is going through. It's just tragic. I am heartbroken for them. Now, the Prime Minister understands the scale of all this. He gave a message last night on Twitter. We're expecting to hear from him later today on camera when he'll talk to broadcasters. He told his team earlier how upset he was about this. He watched the video, as many of us tried to watch last night, although I personally couldn't get through the video. It was too upsetting. He saw the body cam footage. He was appalled by it. He told this to his team today, that Henry Novak was a kind, thoughtful and much-loved young man who had his life ripped away by an attacker who shamelessly lied about what had happened. That's what Number 10 says, he said. And also the thoughts of the whole cabinet, he says, were with Henry today. He had lain handcuffed and dying on the floor. As I say, the Attorney General, Lord Hermer, has received multiple requests to review the 21-year minimum life tariff for the attacker. He's got 28 days to review that. We'll bring you that news as soon as we get it. In terms of ceremonial knives, the government is not looking at banning Sikhs from carrying ceremonial knives. Number 10 say that knife was ceremonial until it was produced and attacked Henry Novak. At that point, it became a murder weapon, and that's why it's important to balance the issue of ceremonial knives with when it became an attacking item. So, yes, a moment there. We had been expecting Sarah Jones, who's the Crime Minister, to be speaking to MPs today about that. At some point today, Number 10 or the Home Office or both upgraded that statement to one by the Home Secretary. And as I say, we'll be hearing from the Prime Minister, Sir Keir Starmer, shortly, and we'll bring those words to you as soon as we get them. I think the government is slowly, I think, addressing and getting more on the front foot to addressing the real concern we're seeing in our inbox at GB News and from our viewers and listeners about why this has happened, why were the police's priorities wrong, why were they more worried about being seen to be racist and believing that the attacker who is Sikh, rather than dealing with a white person, a white man on the floor who was bleeding away into the ground.
5: She said there that the hope was that this could be a seminal moment, something akin to the murder of Stephen Lawrence. I hope you're right. I'd like to believe you're right, but all I've heard today are people pushing back, commentators and politicians pushing back hard on the likes of, Nigel Farage and others in his party. As you've just read out there, that statement from Sadiq Khan talking about knockdown politics, it doesn't seem like they're listening if this is that seminal moment.
7: No, I think we're old enough, aren't we, Mark, to remember the murder of Stephen Lawrence. That was deeply upsetting, and that led to the McPherson report, which concluded that the Met police force was institutionally racist, and that set the tone. And that, of course, no one disputes that was the right thing to do, and the attempt at bringing his attackers to justice carried on for many, many years after that, the murderers of Stephen Lawrence. And this is a moment of why the police felt they should believe the Sikh man who claimed his turban had been knocked off by Henry Novak. That wasn't the case, and why believe him when his brother called the police when it should have been calling an ambulance to deal with the attack on Henry Novak? I think this hasn't gone away. People are absolutely furious about it. We're seeing that, of course, in our GB News. As I say, we'll be hearing from the Prime Minister shortly on camera. We'll bring you those words as soon as we get them, and that will feed into this debate.
4: Christopher, thank you so much. We'll speak to you again later. Let's now speak to the Reform UK policing and crime advisor, Colin Sutton. Colin, just hearing from the Home Secretary there, are you reassured that she's taking this very seriously in terms of the accusations that potentially the police handled this very badly indeed?
8: Well, there are two issues. One is the individual officer's action, which was appalling. But the bigger issue almost is, why was it so appalling? How did we get to the state where this is how policing is being done? And do you know, over the years I've been thinking that maybe people like the Home Secretary and like Sir Sadiq Khan in what he's just said are deliberately missing the point. I'm not so sure now. I think they just don't get it. The issue here is not about pitting communities against each other in terms of the attack that happened. The issue is that communities are being pitted against each other by the very principles and brainwashing that goes on to police officers to tell them, to make them use their powers in different ways, depending on what the call is, what the nature of the complainant is, what the race, religion, orientation of that caller is. Until we understand and grasp that fact, until they understand and grasp that fact, we're going to see more Valdo Calacanes. We're going to see more of the thousands of rape gangs. We're going to see more people like this, because we have not grasped the fact that policing needs to be done impartially, completely.
5: And in terms of your own experience as a senior police officer, Colin, you're still in touch regularly with those within the service. This whole issue of top-down, instilled in them, put race, it seems, above everything else, causing officers to second-guess their actions out on the street. Is that something you saw? Is that something that those officers you speak to now say is a concern for them?
8: It's an absolute concern, yeah. You've got brave young men and women who want to serve their communities. They want to do a job to help their communities and to rid them of the things that are causing problems. And that's things like burglary, it's things like assaults, it's things like phone thefts. And what they see is that they're railroaded in to dealing with things like non-crime hate incidents and social media spats and all these other things that we know are the result of a noisy minority saying, we want protection, we want you to deal with us. And that's turning them away in their droves. People are joining the police. They're thinking, this is not the job for me. This is not the job I thought it was going to be. And they're leaving. And that's a real issue, because that's a waste. It's a waste of the money that's invested in their training, but it's also a waste of the preparedness and talent of those young people who want to serve their communities in the way that those communities want to be served. And this is the most fundamental thing that is wrong with British policing at the moment.
4: OK, well, Colin Sutton, thank you indeed for your time. Reform UK policing and crime advisor there, Colin Sutton.
5: Thanks, Colin.
4: Yeah, I mean, people just see things so vastly differently, don't they, when it comes to, you know, this incident.
5: I think...
4: How do we...
5: This is...
4: Bridge divides.
5: It's been another deeply depressing day, I'm sorry, in this story.
4: Oh, yeah.
5: But absolutely, you're hearing people say they want to learn from this, they want to move on from this. But all I've heard, as I say this afternoon, are people just, you know, using the opportunity to batter Nigel Farage, Reform members around the head, describe this.
4: Yeah, saying you're being divisive by asking these questions. Anyway, well, that's it. That's it. Watching Good Afternoon Britain this afternoon. Up next is Martin Daubney.
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10: Hi there and welcome to the latest update from the Met Office for GB News. It's another very mixed day of weather across the United Kingdom today. Rain lingering in the far north of Scotland, heavy downpours elsewhere mixed with hail and thunder. These are going to be lively showers rotating around an area of low pressure that is sitting across northern Scotland. And that's where this occluded weather front is going to linger through the rest of the day. So outbreaks of more persistent rain north of the central belt, although largely avoiding Shetland and Orkney where it's mostly dry. Further south, much of southern Scotland, England, Wales, Northern Ireland, it's slow moving, heavy showers with some hail and thunder mixed in, gusty winds, but not feeling too cool with temperatures still a degree or two above average, so in any brighter spells up to 22 Celsius. And there will be some brighter spells through the afternoon and evening, but watch out for these showers. There will be quite a few of them moving through on a stiff westerly breeze. Northern Ireland also seeing a number of showers, lots more cloud here, likewise for southern Scotland, but gaps in between the downpours. The rain across northern and western Scotland tending to ease through the evening, pushing into Orkney and Shetland by this stage, but mostly lightening and more patchy in nature before it moves away to the north. And then drier for many overnight, but still a number of showers moving in, especially across northern and western parts of the UK. And then we've got this next band of rain approaching from the Atlantic as the night progresses. A breezy night for many, so actually relatively mild, but not as stuffy as the nighttime was last week. Now, we start off Wednesday with outbreaks of persistent rain across Northern Ireland, Western England and Wales, heavy at times. That does move through. It turns brighter, but also, again, more showery across western areas into the afternoon. The rain moves into eastern and northern parts. A damp day to come for many.
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13: 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Entrance must be 18 or over. Lines close at 4pm on the 26th of June. 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
29: 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It's 3pm. Welcome to the Martin Dalby Show here on GB News, broadcasting for you until 6pm. Here's what's coming up on today's show.
0: People are rightly asking questions about how the situation was handled, and they are shocked and disquieted to hear Henry's words, "I can't breathe." There have been accusations, I know, of two-tier policing. It will be for the IOPC to determine the facts with regard to this specific case, and I cannot and will not comment on them.
29: Just a short moment ago, the government has finally made a statement on the murder that has shaken the nation and appalled the entire world, as the Home Secretary, Shabana Mahmood, says Henry Novak's family deserve answers. But still, an inexplicable silence from Keir Starmer.
6: You've been stabbed. Whereabouts? I don't think you have, mate.
29: The footage that shocks the world and shamed Britain. Henry Novak dies, disbelieved and disrespected as a racist. Nigel Farage, this is proof we're living in a two-tier society.
30: An accusation of a racial slur was treated more seriously than an act of murder. Enough of anti-white prejudice. A promotion of the idea that white lives matter.
29: Today's big question, is Britain finally now anti-white? And is it time to scrap all diversity, equality and inclusion initiatives, especially in policing? Well, the Tory leader, Kemi Badenoch, has slammed her Reform UK counterpart, accusing Nigel Farage of tribalism.
31: I don't want to hear about Black Lives Matter. I don't want to hear about White Lives Matter. I want to hear about how we're looking after everybody. We need to talk about how we're all British, not look for all the different ways to separate our country. We also don't need rage, which is what Nigel Farage is for pushing. We need courage.
29: What a show. It's a pleasure to have your company on this afternoon. Where's Keir Starmer? Where is he? He sent Shabana Mahmood out again to face the music, and that was only because there was a backlash about the fact he was meant to be the Crime and Police Minister, Sarah Jones. Shabana Mahmood came out and condemned, of course, the killing as evil, but then said we should not inflame tensions by talking about two-tier police, and we should not talk about racism. Why is it that the political left, who make everything about race, won't allow anybody on the political right to make anything about race without calling them racist? We're allowed to have the conversation about two-tier police, and the precise conversation that the political left closed down over the rape gang scandal. Now they're trying to do it again. Nigel Farage said we should be furious. People said, let's be calm. How do you feel today? I don't feel very calm. We are allowed a conversation about all of this, and we should not be told by the left, pipe down, you racist. Whenever we want to talk about the perception that white people, they white working class girls who are raped by their thousands, or now a white boy dying alone on a pavement, treated as the criminal himself, we're allowed to have those conversations. Don't you dare try and stop us. Get in touch, tubenews.com/yoursay is a way to do so. Scan the QR code on your screens now. We've got experts and analysis throughout all of the show, from the very best in the business. But now's your headlines, and here's Sophia Wensler.
1: Martin, thank you and good afternoon. Your headlines at 3 minutes past three. Shabana Mahmood says Henry Novak's family deserve answers after body cam footage showed the 18-year-old student being handcuffed in his final moments. The Home Secretary told MPs the footage was disturbing and tragic and said people are rightly asking questions about how the situation was handled. Henry had been fatally stabbed in Southampton, but officers arrested him after his killer, Vikram Digwa, falsely claimed he had been racially abused. Mahmood confirmed she will make sure the police watchdog has the resources, authority and independence it needs to investigate fully. But she also warned misinformation is making the situation worse, saying one officer wrongly identified online as being involved has received death threats and been forced to relocate. She's urging people not to use Henry's murder to inflame wider tensions.
0: Yesterday, the Novak family ended their statement with a powerful call to us all. I quote, "We do not want his death to be used to create further division, hatred, or tension." They quoted the words of the prosecuting lawyer. And I quote again, Mr. Speaker, "This is not a case about Sikhism. This is not a case about racism. This is a case about murder."
1: Meanwhile, the Shadow Home Secretary, Chris Philp, called on Shabana Mahmood to withdraw the police anti-racism commitment after the murder of Henry Novak.
2: "It has not happened by accident. It is enshrined in the police's own policy documents. The police anti-racism commitment, published in March 2025 by the NPCC and the College of Policing, urges police forces to reverse engineer the same arrest rates between ethnic groups, even though the offending rates are different, by treating different ethnic groups differently." Let that sink in for a moment. An official police document actually says people should be treated differently based on the colour of their skin. It has no place in policing. It has no place anywhere. So does the Home Secretary agree that the so-called police anti-racism commitment must urgently be withdrawn?
1: The SNP's former chief executive, Peter Murrell, has been led from court in handcuffs after details were heard of how he embezzled £400,000 from the party. The High Court in Edinburgh was told the money came from membership fees and donations held in the party bank accounts Murrell had control of. Prosecutors said he made direct transfers, used party cards for personal purchases, and falsified accounting records to cover his tracks. The court heard items including a Jaguar worth more than £81,000, a £124,000 motorhome, more than £23,000 spent at a luxury stationery brand, and a £3,000 robotic lawnmower, which was described in the accounts as legal fees. The death toll from Russian strikes has risen to at least 17 after one of Moscow's largest assaults in cities across Ukraine. 100 more were injured, including children, after overnight missile and drone attacks hit apartment blocks. Emergency crews are still searching through rubble for people feared trapped. It comes after Moscow warned it would launch systematic strikes in response to a Ukrainian drone attack in Russian-held Luhansk. Yvette Cooper says Lord Peter Mandelson should never have been appointed as Britain's ambassador to the United States. The Foreign Secretary described the release of messages about his appointment as an unedifying process, but said it was right for the government to be transparent. More than 1,000 pages of documents were published yesterday, including exchanges between Mandelson and senior ministers. But the Tories say the newly released files about Lord Mandelson's appointment as US ambassador show a failure visible from space. Shadow Cabinet Office Minister Alex Burkhardt told us this morning the release still leaves major gaps.
3: Once again, we discovered that Prime Minister had been told this guy carried on being friends with Epstein after Epstein had gone to prison. He was the director of a Russian defense firm that had supplied arms to Putin during Putin's invasion of Crimea. And he had very suspect business dealings in China and so on. And this cabinet secretary, the chief civil servant in the country, said at the time, if you're going to make this appointment, get his security vetting done first. Prime Minister ignored that, went and appointed him anyway, and then by January 2025, Mandelson's in Washington looking at highly classified information despite not having any security vetting. It's completely wrong. It's a real abrogation of responsibility. It's very serious. It's why the Conservative Party have pushed so hard to get this information out in public.
1: Public confidence in the value of going to university has fallen sharply. The British Social Attitude Survey found a record 34% of people now believe university is not worth the time and money. That is more than double the proportion who said the same thing in 2005. The findings come amid concerns over student debt, graduate job prospects, and financial pressure across the higher education sector. Liverpool legend Sir Kenny Dalglish has revealed he is undergoing treatment for cancer. The 75-year-old confirmed the diagnosis after what he described as an inadvertent social media post, saying his use of technology skills had forced his hand. Dalglish says he would have preferred the matter to remain private and has asked for his family's privacy to be respected. Liverpool FC says the support, best wishes and love of everyone at the club are with Sir Kenny and his family. Those are the latest GB News headlines. Now it's time for the finance.
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29: Thank you, Sophia. We've got breaking news for you at the top of the show today, and it's this. The Attorney General, Lord Hermer, is now reviewing the jail sentence given to Vikram Digwa, who, of course, was sentenced to serve a minimum of 21 years for the vicious murder of 18-year-old Henry Novak. And that's after the Home Secretary, Shabana Mahmood, this past hour, branded the murder of Henry Novak as an evil act, as she made a statement in the House of Commons.
0: Yesterday, the Novak family ended their statement with a powerful call to us all. I quote, "We do not want his death to be used to create further division, hatred, or tension." They quoted the words of the prosecuting lawyer. And I quote again, Mr. Speaker, "This is not a case about Sikhism. This is not a case about racism. This is a case about murder." I know that it is difficult to wait any longer for answers, but there is a proper process to assess whether there have been incidents of police misconduct, led by the Independent Office for Police Conduct, the IOPC. They will determine what could and should have been done differently. They will determine what action may need to be taken against individual officers.
29: And in a sometimes fiery exchange, the Shadow Home Secretary, Chris Field, blasted back. He branded the police response as shameful.
2: But on arriving at the scene, the police appeared more concerned with the accusation of racism and even the possibility that Digwa himself was injured than they were in helping Henry. Henry told the police he could not breathe 9 times.
29: 9 times. We're joining us now from Downing Street as GB News' political editor, Chris Hope. Chris, welcome to the show. It's a pleasure to have your company. We have that breaking news line for us as the rain pours down over Downing Street, almost a metaphor for the mood over this government, over this land, over this case. Lord Herman, we understand, will review this term after Nigel Farage wrote to the Attorney General early this morning, Chris.
5: Yeah, Number 10 said that Lord Herman had multiple requests for review of that 21-year minimum tariff for life term for the murderer of Henry Novak, and that now looks like it's moving quite rapidly. That's moved certainly on from where we were with the briefing earlier with the Prime Minister. Now, Sir Keir Starmer, in the building behind me, has stepped forward and dealt with this issue of the hideous, the awful death there of Henry Novak. He said to his cabinet that he was a kind, thoughtful and much loved young man whose life was ripped away by an attacker who shamelessly lied to the police, Martin. He said to the PM that the thoughts of his whole cabinet are with Henry today. He had lain on there, handcuffed and dying on the floor. And the spokesman added that he extended his condolences to the whole family. Again, as we say there, the Attorney General, it was reviewing that 21-year minimum term, and it seems like he's moving on that far quicker than we were told in the briefing earlier. The government is not looking to ban Sikhs from carrying knives. We are not looking at that exception, we are told by Number 10. And also they expect this investigation by the IOPC, the Independent Office of Police Conduct, to be reviewed as quickly as possible. Currently the review is only looking at this murder, not wider thematic issues or whether the police are being so worried about being called racist, they're ignoring what's lying on the floor in front of them. In this case, a dying young man was handcuffed by a police officer who didn't believe he had been stabbed. This has triggered a political row. You've heard there, of course, from Shabana Mahmood that was going to be Sarah Jones, the Crime Minister. She was stood down for Shabana Mahmood, the Home Secretary. The government is now on the front foot, leaning into the debate started by the verdict last week and the sentencing yesterday. Earlier today at dawn, Nigel Farage said this.
30: But the most important thing that needs to change, that has to change, if our society is not to be ripped apart, where communities start to distrust each other and deeply distrust the police and all the other institutions of this country, is we need a change in culture. Enough of anti-white prejudice.
5: So Nigel Farage there, he's saying this should be a wake-up call for the police. Now, I spoke to Kemi Badenoch, the Tory leader, around 10:30 today, oddly in the office of Leader of the Opposition, where, of course, Sir Keir Starmer and Angela Rayner, leader and deputy leader of the Labour Party, knelt in May 2020, a month after the killing of George Floyd on the Black Lives Matter issue. And I asked Kemi Badenoch how she felt when she had seen that video, and what she felt the correct political response what should be. Here's what Kemi Badenoch told GB News earlier.
31: We also don't need rage, which is what Nigel Farage is pushing. We need courage. We need bravery. We need to be able to stand up and say, George Floyd happened in another country. We are different. We need to be able to say, no, we're not bringing in segregation or race-based laws or two-tier policing or anything like that based on people's physical appearance or their religion.
5: And that's Kemi Badenoch talking to us earlier. Now, we are expecting to hear from the Prime Minister, Sir Keir Starmer, this afternoon. And I understand he wants to lean into this whole debate. I think the government can see that this murder of Henry Novak is turning into a political touchstone issue. We know from our inboxes at GB News, Martin, how concerned viewers and listeners are. The government is going on the front foot today. They've been quite quiet, but it's quite normal, of course, not to respond politically until a judge has given a sentence. That happened yesterday, and the PM posted on Twitter last night. So there's more coming from the government, from the Prime Minister personally on camera, and we'll bring those remarks when he makes his broadcasters, of course, live on GB News.
29: Well, Chris, it makes a change to be taking the front foot. Normally, they're taking the knee. Thank you very much indeed for joining us from Downing Street, Chris Hope. Get back to you later in the show. Let's get back to the studio and have some expert analysis. Delighted to be joined by the former Police and Crime Commissioner, Festus Akinbusoye, and also the former Attorney General, Sir Michael Ellis. Sir Michael, I'm going to start with you because you've got your fangs around this technicality, the letter that Nigel Farage has written to Lord Hermer, calling for the tariff to be upped. Talk us through why Nigel Farage believes that the killer, Vikram Digwa, was tried on too light a tariff initially.
7: Right, Martin. So in murder cases, we have what everyone gets a life sentence of imprisonment if they're convicted of murder. That's mandatory. What changes is what's called the tariff. Mm. That's the amount of years that has been set by the sentencing judge within that sentence. And that can range right through from 15 years up to a whole life sentence. There are four different grades. It starts at the very top with a whole life sentence, which literally means you spend the rest of your life in prison. That's reserved for mass murder, serial murders, really exceptional cases. Then you go down a grade to 30 years starting point at the tariff. That is reserved for cases where people have been murdered by the use of a gun, for example, or a bomb, or a terrorist atrocity. Then you have 25 years when people have taken a knife to the scene with a view to using it, and then 15 years at the base level. The judge in this case, in Henry's case, appears to have, according to Nigel Farage, he has started at the 15-year base level.
29: So he started at the lowest possible level. Why?
7: And then aggravated that up. Well, to quote Nigel Farage's letter to the Attorney General, he said, in this case, the judge ruled in his remarks that as a Sikh, Digwa had a good legal reason for having the dagger when you met Henry.
29: So, to interject, Sir Michael Ellis, quite clearly, the claim, if this is going to stand up, is that the killer benefited specifically from the carrying of a Sikh ceremonial knife, which began his tariff at the lowest possible point. That would sound like two-tier justice.
7: That is the claim that Nigel Farage is making legally. Whether that succeeds or not will be up to three very senior judges in the Court of Appeal if the Attorney General refers it to the Court of Appeal. Because you see, if Nigel Farage's point is correct, the tariff could have started at 25 years, and then aggravating features would have increased it further.
29: Because, for example, if a white lad had been carrying a knife, it wouldn't have been a ceremonial knife, and he would have started the 25-year tariff. And an additional point, the murder weapon that was used wasn't actually the ceremonial knife, it was a secondary, much larger blade.
7: That's right.
29: So on the basis of it, it would seem there is,
7: there's an arguable case.
29: The tariff put back up.
7: So what's happened here is that the judge has started apparently at the 15-year point. He then has noticed a number of aggravating features. I think there's anything up to 10 aggravating features, the lies to the police and so on. And that has increased it from 15 years up to 23 years. Then the judge has given a couple of years off for his relative youth and the fact that he had no previous convictions. That's how he's ended up at 21. If he had started at the 25-year starting point and then added aggravating features, clearly the sentence would have been much higher, perhaps closer to the 30-year mark, depending on the judge's rulings about aggravating and mitigating features.
29: In terms of this letter going in, Lord Hermer, he's in something of a pincer movement here.
7: Well, apparently, Nigel Farage is one of several people. The Attorney General's office have said that they've received numerous requests. Any member of the public can do this. But what has happened here is that now specialist lawyers will presumably be asked to help Lord Hermer, specialist sentencing experts, KCs, will be asked to say, is this an appropriate tariff for this offence, knowing all the facts? If they decide that there's an arguable case that this was too lenient, and it would have to be unduly lenient, in other words, exceptionally lenient, they will refer it to three senior judges in the Court of Appeal to consider increasing it.
29: So for now, there's a good chance this will be, it has to be referred. That's right, this has to be referred, or at least they have to look
7: at
29: it.
7: The Attorney General has to look at it now that it's been, that there have been applications. Whether the Attorney General decides to send it to the Court of Appeal is going to be up to him.
29: Absolutely fascinating. For now, there could be a prospect of an increased tariff for this killer, Vikram Digwa. Let's get my next guest in now, Festus Akinbusoye. You've been very patiently waiting there as a former police and crime commissioner for the Conservative Party. Of course, now you're a councillor England that I know the especially of interest to you is the treatment of Henry Novak when he was arrested and handcuffed. Festus, when I was talking to you before the show, that visibly you were very upset about the treatment of Henry in his final moments.
8: Yeah. Look, watching that body one video footage and seeing this 18-year-old boy, pretty much the same age as one of my boys, lying down on the ground, bleeding, and he's been put in handcuffs. He didn't seem to be violent, didn't seem to be aggressive. He was just saying, I can't breathe. You know, I've been stabbed. My question is, why was he in handcuffs? As far as I'm led to believe, handcuffs are reserved for certain cases, not as a standard use by the police when restraining people. And this, for me, this whole incident raises a wider issue, which no one is talking about yet. Of course, we're going to deal with the issue that surrounds the murder of Henry. Is the way that police use force, generally speaking. In the last, since 2018 to 2019, about 164 people have died in police custody or having come into contact with the police. 164. In 2023, 24, about 24 people died in police custody. As it happens, twice as many black people die in custody as white people do on a proportional basis. Not in the overall numbers. But the use of excessive force or unnecessary force by the police in dealing with cases like this, when someone is not violent, is something that I hope that our IOPC will come out with.
29: And I wonder, Festus, Robert Jenrick said this was a total dereliction of duty by the police officers. He would like to see them prosecuted. Would you go that far?
8: I'll have to just wait until the IOPC's findings come out. And I think we just have to be very careful that we try and jump the gun a little bit. Let's wait till we see the full video footage, which I don't think has been published. We've seen clips of it, but the whole lead up to that and what happened afterwards. But obviously, if something wrong has been done, the police officers will be facing very serious consequences. But, you know, looking at that video, I mean, it just breaks my heart. Anyone looking at that must be really angry about it, for sure.
29: So, Michael, could I bring the broader conversation of we've seen today an attempt, as we always see, by the political left to stop talking about race. If you're on the political right, it's divisive, it's inflammatory, it's not helpful. And I just wonder, do the left seem to think they have sole custody of any conversation around race? We're allowed to talk about it.
9: Well, of course, and on this show, and your show, we did talk about it yesterday at some length. And the reality is that there has been talk about two-tier justice now for several years, and understandably so. You only need to ask the Jewish community, and you've done that on your show again and on other channels as well. It's been quite clear that there's a perception in the Jewish community that there has been two-tier justice that's applied against them. But here we have a scenario where there must be some answers to these questions, and it's not good enough pushing it into the long grass. Festus is absolutely right. One of the questions in this jurisdiction, it is not automatic to be handcuffed on arrest. In America, it often is. Even if you're arrested for shoplifting a bar of chocolate, they will handcuff you because it's part of the rules of being arrested. That's not the case here. Here, we have to ask, why was this lad who was prostrate on the ground, apparently not doing anything to justify being handcuffed, and yet he was handcuffed? Even if they didn't believe that he'd been stabbed, that is a question to ask. Another question I think that's very important for the IOPC, the watchdog, is to ask, why was an ambulance not called when the lad was saying multiple times that he's been stabbed? And were protocols followed? And clearly from the debate in the House of Commons that's been going on this afternoon, there are many MPs who question whether proper protocol was followed.
29: Festus, final word from you on this topic of race. And it is a constant bugbear. We're allowed to have these conversations.
8: Absolutely. You know, I can't understand for the life of me why it is not acceptable for us to have to talk about white people feeling that they're being racially attacked. If it's okay for me as a black man to raise that issue, why can't you as a white man? You know, why is that an issue? And, you know, ultimately, we should all long for a society where the color of our skins do not determine how we are treated by anybody.
7: Mm. Okay, Kemi Badenoch was very eloquent on this today. She's been very eloquent on this topic. Okay. Colour should not matter.
29: Okay, gentlemen, thank you very much. Festus, superb as ever. Sir Michael, thank you for that clarification. Very, very useful. Thank you, gentlemen. Now, still to come, we'll continue this discussion on the footage that shocked the world and shamed Britain. Henry Novak dies, disbelieved and disrespected as a racist. This is GB News, Britain's news channel.
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14: 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That's the latest sport. 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
29: Welcome back. Time is 3:30 with me, Martin Daubney, here on GB News. Now, Vikram Digwar, his brother and father, have appeared in court today, charged with multiple weapons offences. And the alleged weapons are a flick knife, an extendable baton, knuckle dusters, a machete, swords and kasaris. Well, let's join now GB News' reporter Isabel Fakulak, who's there for us down in Southampton. So additional charges being brought against family members today, Isabel.
33: Yes, good afternoon, Martin. In the last hour, Digwar, alongside his father and his brother, have appeared at Southampton Magistrates Court. Behind me, Vikram Digwar appearing in person in the dock, as well as his brother Gurpreet Digwar and his father Mogha Singh appearing as well. Now, the charges were read out in court. Each of the three family members are charged with 6 counts of possession of an offensive weapon in a private place. Now, the court heard that the alleged weapons are a flick knife, as you said, an extendable baton, knuckle dusters, a machete, swords and a kasaris. Now his brother, Vikram Digwar's brother, Gurpreet Digwar, is facing 4 additional charges as well. Those charges are possessing an offensive weapon, an ASP, in a public place, possessing a prohibited weapon, an air rifle, as well as possessing an axe in a public place, and possessing a knife, a capan, in a public place. Now, the chair of the magistrates adjourned the proceedings until a further hearing on the 9th of July. Moga Singh and Gurpreet Digwa are released on unconditional bail. Until then, Vikram Digwa released on technical bail, as of course he is serving a jail sentence.
8: Thank you very much for joining us there, Isabel. Incredible. Just to read through, without passing any comment, the weapons on that list: a flick knife, an extendable baton, knuckle dusters, a machete, swords, and a kasari. Now, I had to look it up. Kasari is a Japanese origin handheld chain weapon with weights on the end. It's a martial arts weapon. Quite the arsenal. Thank you very much indeed, Isabel Fekulek, for joining us there from Southampton. Now, still to come, Nigel Farage just claimed Britain has a two-tier culture in the wake of the Henry Novak's tragic murder, as he declared, white lives matter. Is that the case? First, it's time for your latest news headlines, and here's Sophia Wensler.
0: Martin, thank you. Martin, thank you. Headlines at 3:32.

0: £1,000 from the party. The High Court in Edinburgh was told Murrell used membership fees and donations to buy cars, luxury stationery and a motorhome before creating false invoices to cover his tracks. Russian strikes have killed at least 10 people across Ukraine in one of Moscow's largest assaults in recent months. Dozens more were injured, including children, after overnight missile and drone attacks hit apartment blocks. Emergency crews are searching for people feared trapped under rubble. London Underground drivers have begun the first of two 24-hour strikes, causing major disruption across the capital. RMT members walked out at midnight, out after last-minute talks with TfL when they failed. Little or no service is expected on several tube lines throughout the day. A second strike is planned for Thursday. Those are the headlines for now. More news at the top of the hour.
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2: Hello again and welcome to the latest update from the Met Office for GB News. It's certainly turning into a lively day of sunny spells but also showers. Plenty more showers to come during the rest of the day. Many of them easing overnight with some clear spells in between, but we've got more prolonged downpours affecting northern Scotland right now, especially the northeast. Aberdeenshire seeing a very wet spell during the rest of the afternoon. Going into the evening, more scattered showers elsewhere. Hail and thunder for a time before those showers ease overnight. The more persistent rain in the far north of Scotland, pushing through Orkney and Shetland before completely clearing by dawn. But the next batch of rain knocking on the door by this stage. Ahead of that, a comfortable night for sleeping, 12 to 13 Celsius, with a mix of clear spells and patchy cloud out there. We start the day on Wednesday with some dry weather, even some sunshine through the Midlands, eastern and southeastern England, one or two showers around from the start, but this area of rain, that's going to be pushing into the southwest of England, Wales and Northern Ireland. A very wet commute, I think, during the morning on Wednesday in these areas. Scotland, showers continuing, if not longer spells of rain for the north of the mainland, not as lively as the showers currently affecting northern Scotland. But, well, the wet weather to the west is going to make its way northeastwards during Wednesday morning and into the afternoon. A damp end of the day for eastern and northern England, for much of central and southern Scotland. More showers following that band of rain with gusty winds and again some rumbles of thunder, but interspersed by some sunny spells. No matter whether you've got the sunshine or the showers, it's going to feel a bit cooler with the brisk wind following the main band of rain. The far north of Scotland drier for a time, but the wet weather is on the way there later in the evening on Wednesday. Lots of showers elsewhere continuing through the night, and Thursday is a very showery day. Lively downpours, hail, thunder and torrential rain. Friday feeling much cooler.
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5: 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On the M11 southbound in Essex, all lanes are closed at junction 7 due to a vehicle leaving the carriageway. Normal traffic conditions are expected between 4:15 and 4:30 this afternoon. On the A2 westbound in Kent, the entry slip from the A2260 is partially blocked by a broken down vehicle, with one of two lanes closed. Drivers should expect minor delays. Additionally, two lanes are restricted eastbound on the M11. On the trains, Chiltern Railways face major disruption to and from London Marylebone, while Avanti West Coast has delays between Birmingham New Street and Birmingham International. For more travel news, go to gbnews.com.
6: 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The time is 3:38 with me, Martin Daubney, here on GB News. Now, Nigel Farage has been speaking to the media about Henry Novak's murder.
7: I thought the way the Novak family behaved was with very, very great dignity. I felt desperately sorry for them. But yes, I feel a sense of cold rage at the way the police treated somebody who was stabbed. They didn't believe him. The last words on earth this man heard were his rights being read out to him, all because of a false accusation of racism. And the police have been trained and told, you must take that more seriously than anything else. A false accusation of racism.

0: counted higher at that moment than somebody who was dying.
1: Well, the Reform UK leader was also asked about the accusations of two-tier policing in Britain.
0: I thought the way the Novak family behaved was with very, very great dignity. I felt desperately sorry for them. But yes, I feel a sense of cold rage at the way the police treated somebody who was stabbed. They didn't believe him. The last words on earth this man heard were his rights being read out to him, all because of a false accusation of racism. And the police have been trained and told you must take that more seriously than anything else. A false accusation of racism counted higher at that moment than somebody who was dying.
1: Well, let's get the opinions now. The political commentator, Aisha Ali Khan, who joins me on the show. Aisha, it's always a pleasure to have your company. A barbaric, grotesque, heartbreaking murder. And of course, the conversation now turns around to accusations of two-tier policing, this time where white people or receiving the brunt of rough justice. What's your take?
2: I think this murder was absolutely horrific. And as more details emerged, obviously after the conclusion of the case and the sentencing, which is still ongoing actually, so other family members have now been the CPS has been authorised to charge. So I think we're going to find even more disturbing details in the next couple of months. But this case is absolutely horrific, Martin, on so many different levels. You've got a young person who actually, it's very apparent he's injured. He can barely speak. I've actually listened to a nearly three-minute recording of the footage from the police cameras. And it's absolutely agonizing to listen because he's in so much pain. He knows he's injured, he knows he's dying, and he's trying to get help from the police, from people around him. And the police are more interested in just listening to the actual perpetrator of this crime, Vikram Digwa, who's talking about how he's been assaulted, how he's had his turban ripped off him, how he's got a swollen eye. And the police are just completely ignoring what Henry's trying to tell them. And I think that makes me really angry. And I can completely see why everybody else is angry as well, and rightly so. But I do feel at the same time, there's going to be inquiries. There's already have been calls for public inquiry as well into the conduct of the police officers. So,
1: I want to specifically get your opinion, if I could, on the allegations of anti-white racism and also the fact that anytime anything like this is mentioned, the political left goes, oh no, stop talking about that. You're being inflammatory. You're inflaming tension. There's like a lot of people who watch this channel just like say, well, why aren't white people allowed a conversation about a perception of racism? There's this notion that it can't possibly exist. And that's precisely what gave us the rape gang scandal. And it's precisely the same tactic being used again to try and silence the debate. White people are allowed to talk about perceptions of racism too, surely.
2: Absolutely. And I was about to refer to the rape gangs, the grooming gangs as well, because this is what I heard consistently when I was talking about it. I had very senior police officers approach me over the years and say, thank you so much for speaking about it, for saying certain things, because we cannot say these things, especially not in public, because we are going to be accused of being racist, which I thought was ludicrous, because as far as I was concerned, I was talking about I wanted to raise awareness for the young girls that were victims around safeguarding concerns, and that's all it should have ever been treated as. And obviously the perpetrators were then allowed to get away with what they did for years and years, while the victims were just left to get on whatever, however they could with their lives, their broken, tragic lives. And in this case, I think there's definitely been a case of the police officers were called. And also, Martin, I just want to point something out. I hadn't seen the footage from the arrest until today. And actually, if you look at the way Vikram Digwa is speaking, he's very compelling. He's very, it comes across as very truthful. And that just goes to show how cold-hearted and how planned, you know, himself, his family, his sibling, his brother, his mom, they all conspired together And the mother concealed the weapon, and you read out a list of weapons that were found at the property. So this was an incident, a murder that was just waiting to happen, because this young man was obsessed with knives. He was obsessed with, you know, harming somebody. He had a bizarre fascination with knives. There's footage of him taking part in some kind of ritual with knives. And that was all. This it came out in the court proceedings earlier. So this just shows at some point, regardless of whether he would have done this, it was going to happen at some point, because he was just so obsessed with knives. But I do feel the family have a lot to answer for as well, because they joined in actually backing him in what he was saying to the police, which then obviously led the police to think that he was credible and he was telling the truth. So I think that's another big issue that we will actually see more, when more family members are charged and their version and what happened with them comes out. But altogether, this is an awful case, Martin. Tragic, absolutely, completely avoidable as well. And I hope the police do learn their lessons from this.
1: Okay. Aisha Ali Khan, Method there. Thank you for your time. As ever, I appreciate it.
2: Thank you, Martin.
1: Now, quick notes from the studio here, Sir Michael Ellis. Sir Michael, one thing that people have asked is, the 999 call, that was made by the brother. Is there any offence or potential offence, even generally outside this circumstance, of making a malicious 999 call, which then goes on to call? Is there a charge potentially in that?
3: There are charges that in theory are possible for making such calls. You can be charged for making false calls, malicious communications. You can also, in other, not necessarily to this case, but in general, there's an offence of obstructing a constable, which is sometimes used when you lie to police officers or don't give them information that they require. And then there's a serious offence of perverting the course of justice that can apply when you mislead the police in a significant way and you pervert justice in a very significant way. But that doesn't necessarily apply to this case. It applies generally in law in some cases. But to the point about actually talking about this stuff, I'm not even sure we would have had a statement today in the House of Commons were it not for Lindsay Hoyle. So Lindsay Hoyle, yes, the Speaker of the House of Commons, who I think made this happen, and credit where credit's due, as a former Labour MP, he insisted that the government come and give a statement today. Otherwise, I don't think Shabana Mahmood, open justice and talking about things freely, I don't think she'd have been at the dispatch box today talking about this.
1: You raise an excellent point, Michael Ellis. Thank you very much indeed. Now stick with us, because still to come, we'll continue the discussion on the footage that shocked the world and shamed Britain. Henry Novak dies, disbelieved and disrespected, condemned erroneously as a racist. Stick with us. This is GB News, Britain Zoo Channel.
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1: Welcome back. It's 10 to 4 now then. Breaking news for you. The Attorney General, Lord Hermer, is now set to review whether Vikram Digwa's sentence is unduly lenient following multiple requests for it to be reconsidered. I'm delighted to be joined on Zudo by the criminal defence lawyer, Paul Britton. Paul, welcome to Westminster. Always a pleasure. You've got a novel idea you just share with me in the break about how we can clamp down on scheming fraudsters like Vikram Digwa.
13: I'm not sure it's novel. I mean, the law is always quite slow to react to these things, but we have spent 30, 40 years protecting those with protected characteristics across the board: age, race, religion, gender, sexuality. Great. Maybe they needed protection. But what we haven't done is when people use those, let's say, cards or those characteristics to say a reason or justification, and it's found out that they falsely use that card, where's the punishment? What do we say as a society? Oh, so what? Yeah, oh, he made it up. Maybe we should tag to it a punishment, a prison sentence, not just a fine or suspended sentence, but if you were looking at 5 years for falsely using the law, weaponizing the law, weaponizing the Equalities Act to bolster and favor your position, should there not be a deterrent? You are now facing 5 years in prison.
1: We make a very, very compelling argument, because in this case, Vikram Digwa played the race card, the seat card, specifically made out he was the victim of a racist attack when that clearly wasn't true. So you're saying in this instance, upon sentencing, that should carry an additional premium?
13: Absolutely. Absolutely. And even in cases where they're not found guilty, if it is found that they still use that incorrectly, that's a separate charge. So they still face consequences for that. What we can't do is allow members of the public to feel empowered and weaponized against everyday people by simply justifying their actions by having a protected characteristic.
1: Because it does afford the protection of
13: teenagers. It encourages them.
1: Yeah.
13: They feel they've got nothing to lose. And unfortunately, these people need to have something to lose. Because just like in all societies, all walks of life, there are good and bad. If we look at Section 139 of the Criminal Justice Act, it is a defence to say that you had one of these knives for religious purposes. I think it's Section 1395A. I say we get rid of it altogether. Why do you need to carry a weapon or have a justification in a civilised society and an exception in the law to carry that? Just get rid of it altogether. The only reason someone should have a knife or an instrument like that, a pair of scissors or something, in public, obviously we can use them in our kitchens and in our house, but to take it into public is if you're going to work, if you're going to cut some carpet or a piece of fabric or some tubing or some piping, you know, where you're going to contribute to society. What people should be encouraged to do in this country is when they see a crime, is not pull out a knife, because where does that end up? Do we allow them to carry guns for religious purposes? We'd end up like the States. So we should be looking at that part of the law, and the legislature should be passing legislation to protect everyday citizens and encourage them to phone the police, not to draw a weapon, because that's what we do in civilised countries.
1: Paul Britton, you make a very, very compelling point. So, Michael, quick 30 seconds. Is it worth following that rule?
3: Well, certainly if one lies to the police, that is already an aggravating feature. In this case, I believe the judge considered that factor to be an aggravating feature that added to the starting point of the sentence. But there are already offences available to the police and courts. Whether they're used is another matter, and whether they're applied as severely as Paul was talking about is another question. I think there's something to look at here, because if you are falsely claiming something in order to aggravate the situation, you're doing wrong.
1: Okay, so my guy is superb. Paul Britton, that is food for thought. Thank you very much indeed, sir. Now, still to come, Nigel Farage has claimed Britain has a two-tier culture in the wake of Henry Novak's tragic murder. As he declared, white lives matter. He's been told to calm down, don't inflame tensions. But really, is this conversation long overdue? That's next here on GB News.
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15: Hi there, and welcome to the latest update from the Met Office for GB News. It's another very mixed day of weather across the United Kingdom today. Rain lingering in the far north of Scotland, heavy downpours elsewhere, mixed with hail and thunder. These are going to be lively showers rotating around an area of low pressure that is sitting across northern Scotland. And that's where this occluded weather front is going to linger through the rest of the day. So outbreaks of more persistent rain north of the central belt, although largely avoiding Shetland and Orkney, where it's mostly dry. Further south, much of southern Scotland, England, Wales, Northern Ireland, it's slow moving, heavy showers with some hail and thunder mixed in, gusty winds, but not feeling too cool with temperatures still a degree or two above average. So in any brighter spells, that's 22 Celsius. And there will be some brighter spells through the afternoon and evening, but watch out for these showers. There will be quite a few of them moving through on a stiff westerly breeze. Northern Ireland also seeing a number of showers, lots more cloud here, likewise for southern Scotland, but gaps in between the downpours. The rain across northern and western Scotland tending to ease through the evening, pushing into Orkney and Shetland by this stage, but mostly lightening and more patchy in nature before it moves away to the north. And then drier for many overnight, but still a number of showers moving in, especially across northern and western parts of the UK. And then we've got this next band of rain approaching from the Atlantic as the night progresses. A breezy night for many, so actually relatively mild, but not as stuffy as the nighttime was last week. Now, we start off Wednesday with outbreaks of persistent rain across Northern Ireland, Western England and Wales, heavy at times. That does move through. It turns brighter, but also, again, more showery across western areas into the afternoon. The rain moves into eastern and northern parts. A damp day to come for many.
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17: Good afternoon, this is the latest AI travel news from gbnews.com. The A19 northbound at Stockton-on-Tees is slow due to a broken down vehicle, expected to clear by 4:15. All lanes are closed on the M11 southbound exit slip at Junction 7 due to an accident, with normal conditions expected by 5. The M4 westbound in South Gloucestershire between junctions 18 and 19 has one lane shut due to a crash. In Kent, the A2 entry slip from the A22260 has one lane restricted westbound because of a broken down vehicle, clearing by 4:30. And on the trains, Chiltern Railways faces disruption to and from London Marylebone. For more travel news, go to gbnews.com.
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19: 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UK only. Entrance must be 18 or over. Lines close at 4 p.m. on the 26th of June. This is a network giveaway. Entries will be pooled. Please check the closing time if listening or watching on demand.
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1: Very, very good afternoon to you. It's 4 p.m. Welcome to the Martin Daubney Show here on GB News, broadcasting for you until 6 p.m. And here's what's coming up on today's show. Breaking news this past hour, the Attorney General, Lord Hermer, will now review the jail sentence of Henry Novak's murderer, Vikram Digwa, assessing whether 21 years is now considered to be unduly lenient.
22: People are rightly asking questions about how the situation was handled, and they are shocked and disquieted to hear Henry's words, "I can't breathe." There have been accusations, I know, of two-tier policing. It will be for the IOPC to determine the facts with regard to this specific case, and I cannot and will not comment on them.
1: Yes, the government has finally made a statement on the murder that has shaken the nation and appalled the world, as the Home Secretary, Shabana Mahmood, says Henry Novak's family deserve answers. But still, an inexplicable silence from Keir Starmer.
23: You've been stabbed. Whereabouts? I don't think you have, mate.
1: Yes, the footage that shocked the entire world and shamed Britain. Henry Novak dies, disbelieved and disrespected, smeared forever as a racist. Nigel Farage says this is proof that we're living in a two-tier society.
24: An accusation of a racial slur was treated more seriously than an act of murder. Enough of anti-white prejudice. A promotion of the idea that white lives matter.
1: Is this a turning point? Is Britain anti-white? And is it time to scrap all diversity, equality and inclusion initiatives? The Tory leader Kemi Badenoch has slammed her Reform UK counterpart, accusing Nigel Farage of tribalism.
25: I don't want to hear about Black Lives Matter. I don't want to hear about White Lives Matter. I want to hear about how we're looking after everybody. We need to talk about how we're all British, not look for all the different ways to separate our country. We also don't need rage, which is what Nigel Farage is pushing. We need courage.
1: We don't need rage, we need courage. But where was the courage for all of those years when the rape gang victims were completely ignored, silenced, for fear of being called racist? And here we go again. We're having the same conversation right now about two-tier justice. And we're being told again, stop being divisive. Stop being racist. You're not allowed to talk about those kind of things without upsetting the ethnic minority population of this country. Is Nigel Farage right when he says white lives matter too? And we'll explain precisely and clearly why Lord Hermer is now reviewing the case, which seems it could be unduly lenient. That sentencing, the tariff is it now emerging that the killer was granted clemency, leniency, because his blade was ceremonial, even though the murder weapon wasn't. Don't go anywhere. We'll explain all in total clarity with the best experts in the business. 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Or scan the QR code on your screens right now. Now it's time for your headlines, and here's Sophia Wensler.
0: Martin, thank you and good afternoon. It's just gone 4 o'clock. These are your headlines. Shabana Mahmood says Henry Novak's family deserve answers after body cam footage showed the 18-year-old student being handcuffed in his final moments. The Home Secretary told MPs the footage was disturbing and tragic and said people are rightly asking questions about how the situation was handled. Henry had been fatally stabbed in Southampton, but officers arrested him after his killer, Vikram Digwa, falsely claimed he had been racially abused. Mahmood confirmed she will make sure the police watchdog has the resources, authority and independence it needs to investigate fully. But she also warned misinformation is making the situation worse, saying one officer, wrongly identified online as being involved, has received death threats and been forced to relocate. She's urging people not to use Henry's murder to inflame wider tensions.
2: Yesterday, the Novak family ended their statement with a powerful call to us all. I quote, "We do not want his death to be used to create further division, hatred, or tension." They quoted the words of the prosecuting lawyer. And I quote again, Mr. Speaker, "This is not a case about Sikhism. This is not a case about racism. This is a case about murder."
0: Meanwhile, the Shadow Home Secretary Chris Philp called on Shabana Mahmood to withdraw the police anti-racism commitment after the murder of Henry Novak.
4: "This has not happened by accident. It is enshrined in the police's own policy documents. The police anti-racism commitment, published in March 2025 by the NPCC and the College of Policing, urges police forces to reverse engineer the same arrest rates between ethnic groups, even though the offending rates are different, by treating different ethnic groups differently." Let that sink in for a moment. An official police document actually says people should be treated differently based on the colour of their skin. It has no place in policing. It has no place anywhere. So does the Home Secretary agree that the so-called police anti-racism commitment must urgently be withdrawn?
0: The SNP's former chief executive, Peter Marrall, has been led from court in handcuffs after details were heard of how he embezzled £400,000 from the party. The High Court in Edinburgh was told the money came from membership fees and donations held in party bank accounts Marrall had control of. Prosecutors said he made direct transfers, used party cards for personal purchases, and falsified accounting records to cover his tracks. The court heard items included a Jaguar worth more than £81,000, a £124,000 motorhome, more than £23,000 spent at a luxury stationery brand, and a £3,000 robotic lawnmower, which was described in the accounts as legal fees. The death toll from Russian strikes has risen to at least 17 after one of Moscow's largest assaults in cities across Ukraine. 100 more were injured, including children, after overnight missiles and drone attacks hit apartment blocks. Emergency crews are still searching through rubble for people feared trapped. It comes after Moscow warned it would launch systematic strikes in response to a Ukrainian drone attack in Russian-held Luhansk. Yvette Cooper says Lord Peter Mandelson should never have been appointed as Britain's ambassador to the United States. The Foreign Secretary described the release of messages about his appointment as an unedifying process, but said it was right for the government to be transparent. More than 1,000 pages of documents were published yesterday, including exchanges between Mandelson and senior ministers. But the Tories say the newly released files about Lord Mandelson's appointment as US ambassador show a failure visible from space. Shadow Cabinet Office Minister Alex Burkhardt told us this morning the release still leaves major gaps.
5: Once again, we discovered that Prime Minister had been told this guy carried on being friends with Epstein after Epstein had gone to prison. He was the director of a Russian defense firm that had supplied arms to Putin during Putin's invasion of Crimea. And he had very suspect business dealings in China and so on. And the cabinet secretary, the chief civil servant in the country, said at the time, if you're going to make this appointment, get his security vetting done first. Prime Minister ignored that, went and appointed him anyway, and then by January 2025, Mandelson's in Washington looking at highly classified information despite not having any security vetting. It's completely wrong. It's a real abrogation of responsibility. It's very serious. It's why the Conservative Party have pushed so hard to get this information out in public.
0: Public confidence in the value of going to university has fallen sharply. The British Social Attitude Survey found a record 34% of people now believe university is not worth the time and money. That is more than the double the proportion who said the same thing in 2005. The findings come amid concern over student debt, graduate job prospects, and financial pressure across the higher education sector. London Underground drivers have begun the first of two 24-hour strikes, bringing major disruption to tube services across the capital. Members of the RMT union walked out after 5 hours of last-minute talks with TfL. They failed to resolve a dispute over working patterns. No service is expected on the Circle Line, Piccadilly Line, parts of the Metropolitan Line and parts of the Central Line. A second strike is planned for Thursday. Those are the latest GB News headlines. Now it's time for the finance.
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0: And here's a quick snapshot of today's markets. The pounds will buy you $1.3474 US dollars and 1.1568 euros. The price of gold is £3,342 per ounce and the FTSE 100 is at 10,371 points.
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1: Thank you, Sophia. Breaking news for you this hour. The Attorney General, Lord Hermer, is now set to review the jail sentence given to Vikram Digwar, who was sentenced to serve a minimum term of 21 years for the vicious murder, the cold-blooded murder of 18-year-old student Henry Novak. Now, that's after the Home Secretary, Shabana Mahmood, branded the murder of Henry Novak an evil act, as she made, finally, a statement in the Commons.
2: Yesterday, the Novak family ended their statement with a powerful call to us all. I quote, "We do not want his death to be used to create further division, hatred, or tension." They quoted the words of the prosecuting lawyer. And I quote again, Mr. Speaker, "This is not a case about Sikhism. This is not a case about racism. This is a case about murder." I know that it is difficult to wait any longer for answers, but there is a proper process to assess whether there have been incidents of police misconduct, led by the Independent Office for Police Conduct, the IOPC. They will determine what could and should have been done differently. They will determine what action may need to be taken against individual officers.
1: Well, Nigel Farage has doubled down on his claims that Britain has a two-tier policing system.
7: "We had an email come through this morning from a senior Hampshire police officer who said we are told to police incidents differently according to the ethnicity of those involved. They are the instructions given to police, and those police in Southampton would have been working to those rules. This is two-tier Britain, and I'm totally opposed to it. I'm opposed to DEI. I'm opposed to positive discrimination. I believe if we're going to live in a free and fair country, everybody must be judged equally on their merits."
1: As Nigel Farage earlier on, doubling down on calls that the policing is two-tier. Well, GB News has been out and about to ask the great British public whether they think it's fair to say that the policing in Britain is anti-white.
8: "That there is two-tier policing in this country. If middle-aged women aren't allowed to walk their dogs and that it may be offensive to people of another persuasion, I find that alarming."
9: "There's loads of instances where wokeness haven't made the police anti-white, right? I don't agree with that. It depends on the individual."
10: "The police are not anti-white. Like, I feel like it's so ridiculous."
1: Bear in mind, that's in London. I suppose you might get a very, very different answer if you go somewhere like Nottinghamshire or Manchester or indeed anywhere else. Well, let's have a conversation in the studio. I'm delighted to be joined by the Independent peer, Baroness Claire Fox, and the former Attorney General, Sir Michael Ellis. Welcome to you both. Sir Michael, I'm going to start with you, if I may, because the letter that Nigel Farage wrote or told us he was writing this morning to the Attorney General, Lord Hermer, other people have written letters too, looking at the tariff that the killer got. Mr. Farage believed the tariff was too low, and the tariff that was applied, as you understand it, was low specifically because of the fact the killer had a Sikh ceremonial sword. Looks like two-tier justice.
3: Yes, that's Nigel Farage's case. So he's written, he's one of multiple people who've written to the Attorney General asking for the Attorney General to review whether this is an unduly lenient sentence. And what he has said in his letter is that, and I'll quote here, he said that the judge ruled in his remarks that as a Sikh, Digwa had a good legal reason for having the dagger when you met Henry, end quote. The result was that the judge began his sentencing exercise with a starting point of 15 years. So what is happening here is that we have in murder cases in this country, everyone gets a life sentence if convicted of murder. But what does life actually mean? That can vary. If there's several grades of tariff, it starts at the very top with a whole life tariff. That's reserved for mass murder, premeditated cases, and so on. And then you have a 25-year sentence, you have a 30-year sentence for terrorist-type cases. A 25-year sentence is the starting point where someone takes a knife, for example, to the scene and intends to use it. And then a 15-year tariff is the starting point as the baseline. In this case, Nigel Farage's argument is that the judge used the 15-year tariff as a baseline, the lowest starting point, and then increased it with the aggravating features up to 23 years before he then reduced it by 2 years to take into account mitigating features. Nigel Farage's case seems to be that the tariff should have been 25 years, and then the aggravating features and mitigating features should have been added to that.
1: Because the key point here is, say for example, Vikram Digwa was a white lad who wasn't a Sikh, and he had the same knife that took Henry Novak's life, he wouldn't have got this Sikh exemption. He'd have been on that higher tariff at the outset. So it does appear to be two-tier justice.
3: That is the case that now the Attorney General, Lord Hermer, is going to have to assess, did the judge make the right decision? Now, of course, if the judge followed the law of the land, then that would not necessarily be an unduly lenient sentence. What's got to be done is a comparison between similar cases, and there are expert sentencing cases who no doubt Lord Hermer will ask to assist him in this matter, to review this case and to make a determination whether to send it up to three senior judges in the Court of Appeal.
1: Baroness Claire Fox, let's bring you in now. You've been a long-term, you've pushed back against this DEI culture that's just imbibed every public body for many, many years. When you saw the police and how they attended this scene, were you thinking, I'm not surprised they were like this?
11: I think that's what we have to do is we have to take a step back in a way, and we have to recognise that this is not just bad apples, the kind of infamous. I think that there's an institutional acceptance by many people who work in public services, not just the police, that there is a hierarchy of victimhood. Mm. And it is assumed that white people have privilege and that people with protected characteristics, by the way, that could be any range of people with protected characteristics, as the victims, if they say there's a hate crime, we have to believe them. Right. And so, you know, what happened was the police get and racism, of course, is the original sin. But, you know, that this is what happens. So I don't think of it as anti-white racism so much as this prejudice that the victim is always innocent or is predominantly innocent. And what you know happened here was that the police get a call, it's a racist attack, they're on high dudgeon because they've all been on these equality, diversity and inclusion courses, they're all brimming with self-righteousness, they're going to be on the side of the victim, and they don't even, doesn't dawn on them that the young white lad might actually be the victim, because in this hierarchy that they've all been on their training courses on, which, by the way, if they challenge the training courses that are put on by human resources or whatever, if they were to say, well, I don't actually agree with that, they themselves could find themselves disciplined for, racial insensitivity or for not understanding the rules. So my concern is, and I've been following, and actually I'd like to compliment the Nottingham Inquiry, I'd like to compliment you, Martin, for doing such a great job in journalistic terms of allowing the parents to have their, to reveal what's happened in the Nottingham Inquiry. There we have three people who were killed because in many instances, and this is what the inquiry has revealed, the psychiatric services and the police and social workers were reluctant to act because they did not want to be seen as discriminating against a black man who apparently, according to the rules, too many black people are being held in psychiatric services against their will and they're discriminatory. Therefore, the actual individual, the dangerousness of Valdo Calicoane was dismissed and he was allowed to roam the streets and so on and so forth. But I think you'll find that this is a constant feature of every workplace, particularly in the public sector. And I'm afraid that the police have been corrupted by this. You can tell that it's had an impact on them. We've seen it in relation to the trans issue, another issue that I've followed, which is trans rights activists are acting aggressively and screaming at women. And the women are called transphobic bigots by the police. And they're the ones who were investigated, not the people who were screaming at them and causing all the trouble. So if you have this victim hierarchy, you're in real trouble. So I am, like everyone else, I couldn't stop shaking having seen that film. I mean, like everyone else, you can't bear what happened. But I'm afraid that there are lessons to be learned here. And those who say, don't play a political, don't turn this into a political football, it is political.
3: It's already a political.
11: Because I'm afraid the police acted not based on good policing, but based on a politicised form of training that the police are getting, in my opinion.
1: Excellent points. And I want to specifically now, if we could, talk about Keir Starmer. We've been very, very openly critical of the Prime Minister. It's our job to hold power to account, saying, where's the Prime Minister been since the beginning of the Henry Novak case? Certainly since the sentencing, because he was very, very vocal, if you recall, on the case of George Floyd. Now, despite Keir Starmer being noticeably absent in today's statement in the Commons, he finally did make a post on Henry Novak's murder yesterday. The Prime Minister said what an awful, shocking case it is, and that it is right the police officers are being investigated. But Sir Keir Starmer often spoke out about the murder of George Floyd, including in Parliament.
12: Start by expressing shock and anger at the death of George Floyd. This has shone a light on racism and hatred experienced by many in the US and beyond. I'm surprised the Prime Minister hasn't said anything about this yet, but I do hope that next time he speaks to President Trump, he will convey to him the UK's abhorrence about his response to the events.
1: That was the 3rd of June 2020, and on social media, in one post, the then leader of the opposition, Keir Starmer, said that his murder should be the catalyst for change. And then in another post on Twitter, Sir Keir Starmer said, Labour stands with those opposing racism and oppression, and even took part in Parliament's minute silence for George Floyd. So at 11 a.m. on the 9th of June 2020, Sir Keir Starmer took part in a minute silence, and then look, he went back to his office with Angela Rayner, and at 4:17 p.m. took the knee. We kneel with all those opposing anti-black racism, hashtag Black Lives Matter. Claire Fox, I want to bring you in on this, if I may. There's been a lot of people saying Keir Starmer found plenty of time on multiple occasions to comment on the career criminal from the United States, George Floyd, and has been noticeably absent with any kind of compassion on the case of Henry Novak. Is that, in your mind, back to your point? He's compelled to speak out about George Floyd, but he's allowed to be silent about Mr. Novak.
11: I think that's exactly the point, isn't it? That George Floyd, the leader of the opposition, now the Prime Minister, made the point, it shone a light on. He said it was abhorrent. It was explicit case of racism, institutional racism, by the American police. Now, we can have an argument about whether we agree with that or not. That's a different matter. The point is, he took one case and he used it in Parliament to make political points, drew political conclusions. And it was, if you remember, a real problem, which, for example, if you didn't put a black line around your Instagram posters during the whole George Floyd issue, if you said anything wrong in corporate meetings, we were all locked down. Of course, the lockdown was so severe that everybody broke it to go on a demo to take the knee. But nonetheless, that's one side. In other words, if you didn't comply with the anti-racist, it's a bastardized form of anti-racism. As an anti-racist, I resent it. But if we didn't go along with the dogma that said that you had to genuflect in relation to a man who had basically said, I can't breathe, if you didn't actually do a power salute and say, I can't breathe, now we are basically told to keep a lid on it, that it's divisive, that it's going to cause division in society. How dare we suggest it's got anything to do with racism? And I mean, it's not so much that the Prime Minister said that, but the Home Secretary, who I've generally got some time for, Shabana Mahmood, she's also, everything is about keeping it low, keeping it down, and basically saying that the tensions and the divisions are being created by the reaction. No, the tensions and the divisions are being created by the incident, which is this young man was murdered and the police arrested him as he was dying because they went along with the assumptions that he was a racist bigot. And for them, that was the most important thing they had to deal with, not the potential of the crime, the actual crime, the murder. And I think it's horrible because you just know now that any of us who make these points are going to be written off as stirring it up, playing culture wars. No, the incident in which the police responded in a particular way is what, not a couple of police officers, an institutionalised, systemic way that the police, I'm afraid, deal with issues around race, is what we should be looking at.
1: Claire Fawkes, Baroness Fawkes, you make some excellent points. Thank you very much for joining us today. Westminster, Sir Michael Eyre, superb as ever. Now stick with us because still to come, more madness in the police forces as a police force this time in Wales tells officers to log anti-Islam conversations if they go beyond what they consider to be legitimate discussion of the religion. Here we go again, another example of two-tier policing. This is GB News, Britain's News Channel.
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15: No persecuted Christian should have to walk alone. Hi, my name is Pat Allerton, and I'm the vicar of St. Peter's Notting Hill in London. I'm a supporter of Help the Persecuted. War has erupted across the Middle East. Their teams in Iran, Lebanon, Jordan, and Iraq are still there, rescuing and sheltering persecuted Christians in the midst of conflict. 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
17: 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The Southampton head coach said he was accountable for everything that happened at the club, acknowledging the disappointment caused by the controversy. Eckert expressed regret to fans who had backed the team throughout the season and to players who had worked tirelessly in pursuit of promotion. Despite the fallout, he will remain in charge after receiving the backing of Chairman Dragan Solak, who insists he's still the right man for the job. That's the latest sport. 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
1: 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Time is 4:28 with me, Martin Daubney, here on GB News. Now, a police force has been accused of threatening free speech after telling their officers to record instances of so-called hostility towards Muslims. South Wales Police have instructed its staff to log anything that goes beyond what they term legitimate discussion of Islam. And campaigners fear this vague definition, of course, could open the door to restrictions on freedom of speech. Here we go again. The policing our tweets and not our streets. And I'm joined now by the reform member of the Welsh Senedd, and that is Francesca O'Brien. Francesca, welcome to the show. A pleasure to have your company. What on earth are they playing at? Please don't get to decide what legitimate conversation is.
21: No, thank you. Thank you for having me on, Martin. This is, the world's gone mad, hasn't it? I mean, I thought it was crazy enough here in the Senedd, but to learn of this news this afternoon, when the police have already got a lot to do on actual criminal activity, we need to restore common sense policing in South Wales, right across the board. And I think, you know, diversity and inclusion training, that's got to be put to one side. And like you say, bring back common sense policing.
1: The notion that a police force gets to decide what a legitimate conversation is, I think, is very, very Orwellian. And of course, it's totally subject to their own interpretation. You might think it's legitimate to criticise Islam, Christianity, criticise anything. You know, we have free speech laws, and then some copper who's been on a DEI course says, well, no, you're not allowed to do that. Suddenly, it's more two-tier policing.
21: Absolutely correct, Martin. I mean, what is legitimate discussions? You know, it's such a grey area. Each officer will interpret it in a different way. And, you know, we must protect at all costs the freedom of speech. That is part of our democracy here in Wales and the United Kingdom. So we must uphold that at every opportunity. And, you know, this is, you know, it's got the potential to actually cause huge damage in the trust in the police force as well. You know, the level of that awful incident with Henry, the footage coming out last night, it is an absolute tragedy, and we cannot go down this route ever again. No family should ever go through what that family are currently going through at this moment. But like I say, common sense policing must be brought back in, upholding the freedom of the speech. And I think it's a frightening time going ahead, because the part of freedom of speech is that, yes, there is an element that some of it could be deemed distressful or you know, hurtful words perhaps, but we've got to uphold that. There will be stuff that we don't like hearing, but that is all part of our democracy.
1: Well, Lord Young, the founder, of course, of the Free Speech Union, he said that the force risked penalising people for expressing misgivings about Islam. And Francesca O'Brien, we live in times where the government's trying to force a definition of Islamophobia upon us, and some people believe that would help suppress any form of criticism about a religion. And let's face it, we're allowed to do that. We don't have blasphemy laws in this country, and we never should.
21: Yeah, I mean, this is where the race and religion card has been weaponized, isn't it? And people are going to be too scared to speak out on it. That's already the case at the moment, where, you know, the racist card is thrown around very, very easily, in my opinion. And so we must make sure that we don't go down that route. And also that these incidences, which could be recorded by the police, that could hamper future employment for these individuals. So, you know, there's huge consequences here when you go for the DBS process. process. You know, so what could be misinterpreted by a police officer perhaps could have a huge impact on someone's future career, and we can't afford that.
1: Okay, thank you for your time. Superb. That's the Reform member of the Welsh Senedd, Francesca O'Brien. Thank you very much indeed for joining us today on GB News. Now, spokesman for South Wales Police, spokesman, we don't know, told us this. South Wales Police have received correspondence from the Free Speech Union and the matter is ongoing. Quick comment from Sir Michael Ellis. Here we go. It's once again, they can't keep their nose out of our tweets.
3: It's an extraordinary. Even that response statement is pretty bland. I mean, what is ongoing? Are they reconsidering their position? Because they've been exposed here at a very bad time for them because of what's happened with the Henry case. Look, we do have, as Baroness Fox was also saying, we do have a major problem here with, we are effectively a society that is being woked to death. We are so affected by a woke culture that it is subverting proper aspects of our free society. So it has to stop. I remember you showed a bit of Keir Starmer's of our free society. So it has to stop. I remember we you showed.

0: Is it time to scrap all DEI initiatives? That's next. First, though, here's your headlines with Sophia Wensler.
1: Martin, thank you. Our headlines at 4:34. Shabana Mahmood says Henry Novak's family deserve answers after body cam footage showed the fatally stabbed student being handcuffed in his final moments. The Home Secretary says the police watchdog will have the resources and independence it needs, but insists the murder should not be allowed to turn communities against one another. The SNP's former chief executive, Peter Murrell, has been led from court in handcuffs after details were heard of how he embezzled £400,000 from the party. The High Court in Edinburgh was told Murrell used membership fees and donations to buy cars, luxury stationery and a motorhome before creating false invoices to cover his tracks. Russian strikes have killed at least 10 people across Ukraine in one of Moscow's largest assaults in recent months. Dozens more were injured, including children, after overnight missiles and drone attacks hit apartment blocks. Emergency crews are searching for people feared trapped under rubble. Liverpool legend Sir Kenny Dalglish has revealed he is undergoing treatment for cancer. The 75-year-old confirmed the diagnosis after what he described as an inadvertent social media post, saying his useless technology skills had forced his hand. Those are the headlines for now. More news at the top of the hour.
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3: Hello again and welcome to the latest update from the Met Office for GB News. It's certainly turning into a lively day of sunny spells but also showers. Plenty more showers to come during the rest of the day. Many of them easing overnight with some clear spells in between, but we've got more prolonged downpours affecting northern Scotland right now, especially the northeast. Aberdeenshire seeing a very wet spell during the rest of the afternoon. Going into the evening, more scattered showers elsewhere. Hail and thunder for a time before those showers ease overnight. The more persistent rain in the far north of Scotland, pushing through Orkney and Shetland before completely clearing by dawn. But the next batch of rain knocking on the door by this stage. Ahead of that, a comfortable night for sleeping, 12 to 13 Celsius, with a mix of clear spells and patchy cloud out there. We start the day on Wednesday with some dry weather, even some sunshine through the Midlands, eastern and southeastern England, one or two showers around from the start, but this area of rain, that's going to be pushing into the southwest of England, Wales and Northern Ireland. A very wet commute, I think, during the morning on Wednesday in these areas. Scotland, showers continuing, if not longer spells of rain for the north of the mainland, not as lively as the showers currently affecting northern Scotland. But, well, the wet weather to the west is going to make its way northeastwards during Wednesday morning and into the afternoon. A damp end of the day for eastern and northern England, for much of central and southern Scotland. More showers following that band of rain with gusty winds and again some rumbles of thunder, but interspersed by some sunny spells. No matter whether you've got the sunshine or the showers, it's going to feel a bit cooler with the brisk wind following the main band of rain. The far north of Scotland drier for a time, but the wet weather is on the way there later in the evening on Wednesday. Lots of showers elsewhere continuing through the night, and Thursday is a very showery day. Lively downpours, hail, thunder and torrential rain. Friday feeling much cooler.
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6: Good afternoon, this is the latest AI travel news from gbnews.com. On the A92 northbound, the onslip from Crossgates roundabout is restricted due to a broken down vehicle. The M4 westbound is congested near junctions 24 and 26. A collision on the M25 anti-clockwise at junction 10 in Surrey has closed one lane, with normal conditions expected after 4:55 this evening. The A1M northbound entry slip at junction 1 in Hertfordshire is closed due to a police incident, with normal conditions anticipated around 6:53 this evening. And on the trains, Chiltern Railways faces disruption to and from London Marylebone. For more travel news, go to gbnews.com.

0: Welcome back. It's 20 to 5 with me, Martin Daubney, here on GB News. Now, the political fallout from the Novak murder is continuing. Today, the Reform UK leader Nigel Farage came out swinging against DEI initiatives.
1: We had an email come through this morning from a senior Hampshire police officer who said, we are told to police incidents differently according to the ethnicity of those involved. They are the instructions given to police, and those police in Southampton would have been working to those rules. This is two-tier Britain, and I'm totally opposed to it. I'm opposed to DEI. I'm opposed to positive discrimination. I believe if we're going to live in a free and fair country, everybody must be judged equally on their merit.
0: So does the Reform UK leader have a point? Is it time to scrap diversity, equality and inclusivity initiatives in the police forces? Let's now speak with the founder of Fair Cop UK, Harry Miller, of course, a former Bobby himself. Harry, we had you on the show yesterday. I had to get you back on today because I know this is something you've done a huge amount of work on. You've put freedom of information requests into police forces around Britain to find out how much money gets spent on this. And it's simply astonishing.
2: Yeah, it is absolutely astonishing. I mean, it's a waste of money for starters, because what are they trying to do? What is the fundamental job of the police? Well, the job of the police is to preserve life, protect property, and go after criminals and catch them and put them away. Well, they are absolutely, utterly useless at that. Every pound they spend is a complete and utter waste. In fact, every time the College of Policing or the great and the good get involved, things don't get better, they get worse. Let's go back to 2014, when non-crime hate incidents were introduced by the College of Policing. What happened to hate crime? It escalated by 400%. But they don't care because they've got their cushy jobs. It's a cartel. This is a cartel. If you criticise them for it, then what you find out, as Alison Pearson reported in the Telegraph last week, you get fired because they are completely and utterly untouchable. Well, let me tell you this, Martin, they are not untouchable because I am Elliot Ness. It's my job to go around and just absolutely blow a hole in this mafiosa of diversity and inclusion, because it is not simply doing nothing, it's making things worse. Those police officers involved in the Henry Novak case, they didn't get up one morning and just think, you know what, I'm going to behave like a complete idiot today. No, they were taught to behave like an idiot. They were taught to behave in a way that is consistent with DEI practice. The College of Policing have issued an edict that said you have to police people based on their race, not simply on their actions. I was at an event a couple of years ago in Leicestershire where the police were handing out posters that said, get this, make racists afraid again. What on earth are the police doing, handing out posters that say, make racists afraid again? I infiltrated a DEI course in Staffordshire, where they said that any woman who takes a precaution against a strange man is behaving like, guess what, a racist. It's the same as racism. Our police officers, good officers, are being indoctrinated by this poison. I don't think it's too much to say that in any other walk of life, these DEI people would be classed as a dangerous ideology. I would go further. I would class DEI in the police as a form of criminality, a form of terrorism. I would not just simply ban them and disband them. I would prescribe them as a terrorist organisation because they are poisoning the minds of our police officers.
0: Harry, that is getting on the spicy end of the spectrum, if I may say so. But can I get you back to some of these figures? Because I think the public has a right to know how much of the taxpayers' money is being spent on diversity, equality and inclusivity. And your figures that you shared with me show that the Thames Valley Police alone, over £700,000 per year. South Wales, £210,000. Derbyshire, £270,000. It goes on and on and on. But who are the worst offenders, Harry? Tell us.
2: The worst offenders, as you and I know, are West Yorkshire Police. They're spending in excess of 1.2 million quid on diversity and inclusion. And here's the thing, Martin. They employ something like 18 officers in diversity and inclusion. And I put in another Freedom of Information request to them, said, how many arrests have these officers made in the past year? And the answer came back, a great, big, fat Zero. Because they're not interested in policing, Martin. All they're interested is in creating a class of officers who will operate like the Inquisition, who will go around enthusiastically policing our tweets, policing our thoughts, policing our conversations. These police officers, most of them join for the right reasons, which is to catch criminals. Then the DEI get hold of them and they indoctrinate them. And I'm not being funny, Martin. I think this is a case for Prevent. I think Prevent need to get in on this and find out precisely what nonsense they're teaching our officers and put a stop to it, because it's dangerous. It's gone from being ridiculous. It's now gone to being dangerous and, as we saw this week, fatal. So I think it's very, very serious.
0: Okay, Harry Miller, thank you as ever for joining us, and thank you as ever for having your Weetabix before you came on air. Now, a West Yorkshire police spokesperson has previously told GB News this: as the fourth largest police force in England, West Yorkshire Police is committed to building a workforce which is representative of the diverse communities which it serves, and investing in resources that deliver better outcomes for all residents and visitors to the region. Prioritising DEI in policing is essential to building trust and confidence and improving public safety. Now, still to come, we'll continue this discussion as Nigel Farage says we have a two-tier culture in the wake of Henry Novak's tragic murder. But first, here's the forecast for the top European destinations.
3: Can't wait to get in that sea.
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6: Heavy and thundery rain will move through parts of Italy as well as Croatia during the middle of the week. Fine in Spain, but breezy for Madeira and the Canaries. Actually, more breezy than it usually is at this time of year. But across much of Spain, as well as Portugal, some warm sunshine. Balearics faring well. Likewise for Corsica and Sardinia. Here's the rain through Croatia and Italy. Some very heavy thunderstorms expected, only slowly easing Thursday, Friday.
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9: 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I'm a supporter of Help the Persecuted. 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
0: It's 10 to 5. You're with me, Martin Daubney, here on GB News. Now, let's return now to the breaking news this afternoon here on the Martin Daubney Show. The Attorney General, Lord Hermer, is now set to review whether Vikram Digwa's sentence is indeed unduly lenient. That's following multiple requests for that case to be reconsidered, the sentence to be reconsidered. To spell out precisely now why some people, including Nigel Farage, think that that sentence was lenient, Sir Michael Ellis, former Attorney General himself, is going to set it out. Explain to our viewers, as you've done so eloquently this afternoon, how everybody who commits murder gets life, yes, but the tariff, the minimum tariff, can vary quite a lot. And in this instance, for some reason, this individual got the minimum tariff. Talk us through it.
16: Well, Martin, everyone gets a life sentence if they're convicted or plead guilty to murder in this case. But what life means varies in different cases.
0: Yes.
16: And there are four starting points that a sentencing judge will come to in a murder case. The very top of those is a whole life sentence. Very, very few of those apply. That's if there's been multiple murders, premeditated cases, sadism and all the rest of it.
0: I'm afraid I have to interject because Sir Keir Starmer has now been speaking to the media, finally, about the murder of Henry Novak. Take a listen.
17: Henry Novak was a kind, thoughtful, a much-loved young man. And this has understandably been devastating for his parents, for his family, and everybody who knew him. And I have seen the body cam footage. It's harrowing. And I have to say, as a father of a 17-year-old boy, I felt sick watching it. It is absolutely right that the IOPC are looking at this. There are clearly serious questions that need to be addressed, not least how accusations of racism inform the decision-making in this case. But my thoughts, I'm sure the thoughts of everybody in the country, with Henry's family. His life has been stolen, and they are understandably devastated, and that is where I start on this.
18: Henry said he'd been stabbed four times. The policeman said, "I don't think so, mate," handcuffed him, and he died. What's going on? Are police too afraid of being seen as racist to ignore a dying white student? What lessons can be learned from this?
17: The body cam footage is really harrowing. It is a really, really hard piece of footage to watch and to hear those exchanges and to think of that young man in those circumstances. As I say, I felt sick watching it. It was really difficult to watch, and anybody who's seen it will have gone through, I think, exactly the same emotion. It is really important to acknowledge, therefore, there are searching questions for the police that are going to have to be answered. The IOPC is obviously carrying out its investigation. It's right that they're given, all that they need to get to the bottom of this. But I do think included in that will have to be this question of how accusations, allegations of racism informed or fed into the decision making in that particular case, because it is impossible to watch that footage and not appreciate that those questions absolutely have to be answered. It's impossible to watch that footage and not think, first and foremost, of Henry's family and friends and everybody who knew him.
18: In terms of political reaction, Kemi Badenoch, the Tory leader, has called it a Stephen Lawrence moment, suggesting we need an inquiry, maybe, like the McPherson inquiry into the Met Police, of course. Nigel Farage, the Reform UK leader, has said the response should be pure, cold rage. What's your response to these two different reactions?
17: Well, I think Nigel Farage's reaction is the wrong reaction. And I start my answer to your question through the eyes of the family. They have said they do not want this whipped up. They have been through the most extraordinary, awful experience. They don't want this whipped up. And Nigel Farage is completely wrong to use this to try and create division. He would be wrong in any circumstances. But when Henry's family are saying, please don't do that, it's our son, then really, as politicians, as human beings, we should start where they start. And that's where I start.
19: The wife inquiry?
17: Well, I think it's important the IOPC do their work first. But I'm not saying there shouldn't be a wider inquiry. Of course I'm not. But I think the first thing is to make sure we get the answers to the questions the IOPC are looking at.
19: And the final question on the Madison files released yesterday.
18: If your government is so committed to transparency, why do you use disappearing messages functioning on your WhatsApps on your phone, and how long have you done it for?
17: Well, let me assure you, I've complied with the humble address. All the messages I hold have been passed over. I went through the same process as everybody else, and many people, not just in politics, use disappearing messages. Thank you.
0: There we go. Finally, the Prime Minister, Sir Keir Starmer, has spoken on the case of Henry Novak. I'm joined in the studio by our political editor, Chris Hogue. Chris, at long last, Sir Keir speaks out.
20: Yes, I guess he had to eventually. He couldn't do it before the judge had ruled on the case yesterday. He lent into it firmly as a father. He rooted the entire conversation there with reporters as a father, saying that as a parent of a 17-year-old, I can't imagine how I'd react. And any parent watching that body cam footage, and I couldn't watch all of it myself because it's too upsetting, would think that. He held open the idea of maybe a wider McPherson-style inquiry. If the IOPC inquiry narrowly focused on how the death of Henry was dealt with is not enough. So that's an option. And also at the end there, he talked about the wider issue of a disappearing messages on WhatsApps.
0: Nigel Farage's reaction is the wrong reaction. He said the family has said they don't want to whip it up. So again, having a pop at Nigel Farage. We'll have plenty more on this at the top of the next hour. Chris Owen, thank you. Sir Michael Edge, you've been superb today. Thank you as ever for your service. Brilliant stuff. Now don't go anywhere. We'll be discussing the Prime Minister's final reaction as spoken out on the tragic murder of Henry Novak. That's after this.
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22: 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A broken down vehicle restricts the A92 northbound onslip from Crossgates roundabout. Delays are building on the M4 westbound between junctions 24 Caldra and 26 Malpas. Sefton's A59 westbound near the M57 junction faces 10-minute delays. Gloucestershire's A417 southbound between the A436 and A419 junction has lane closures. In Surrey, the M3 westbound between junctions 2 and 3 has one lane closed. Hertfordshire's M25 clockwise between junctions 24 and 25 has two lanes closed, causing 15-minute delays. For more travel news, go to gbnews.com.
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24: 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Entrance must be 18 or over. Lines close at 4 p.m. on the 26th of June. 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
0: Very, very good afternoon to you. It's 5 p.m. Welcome to the Martin Daubney Show here on GB News, broadcasting for you until 6 p.m. And here's what's coming up on today's show. At last, he's spoken. Keir's here. The Prime Minister has finally broken his silence on the harrowing body camera footage of the sad and tragic murder of student Henry Novak.
2: I have seen the body cam footage. It's harrowing. And I have to say, as a father of a 17-year-old boy, I felt sick.
3: You've been stabbed. Whereabouts? I don't think you have, mate.
0: Keir Starmer finally speaks out on the footage that shocked the world and shamed Britain. Henry Novak tragically killed in cold blood, disbelieved and disrespected, smeared as a racist as he died. Nigel Farage said this is final proof that we're living in a two-tier society.
5: An accusation of a racial slur was treated more seriously than an act of murder. Enough of anti-white prejudice. A promotion of the idea that white lives matter.
0: In that same interview, the Prime Minister accused Nigel Farage of whipping things up. Here's the question this afternoon. Is Britain anti-white? And is it time to scrap all diversity, equality and inclusion initiatives, especially in our police forces? Today, the Tory leader Kemi Badenoch has slammed her Reform UK counterpart, accusing Nigel Farage of tribalism.
6: I don't want to hear about Black Lives Matter. I don't want to hear about White Lives Matter. I want to hear about how we're looking after everybody. We need to talk about how we're all British, not look for all the different ways to separate our country. We also don't need rage, which is what Nigel Farage is pushing. We need courage.
0: Also breaking news this afternoon, the Attorney General, Labour Party's Lord Hermer, will now review the jail sentence of Henry Novak's murderer, Vikram Digwar, assessing whether 21 years was in fact unduly lenient. Welcome to the show. It's a pleasure to have your company. We've been saying for days on this channel, on this show in particular, where's Keir Starmer? Why the silence over the murder of Henry Novak, a Prime Minister who couldn't wait to comment endlessly about George Floyd? A minute's silence in Parliament, taking the knee in his office, demanding Boris Johnson comply and show his gratitude towards George Floyd, an American serial criminal. Yet it's taken days to talk about Henry Novak in a case that's gripped the world and shamed Britain. But the Prime Minister has finally spoken. And we've got the sit-down interview with him coming your way in just a moment's time. Get in touch, gbnews.com/yoursay, or scan the QR code on your screens now. But now it's time for your headlines, and here's Sophia Wensler.
25: Martin, thank you. Your headlines at 3 minutes past five.
7: Sir Keir Starmer has said there are serious questions to answer about Henry Novak's murder, including how accusations of racism informed the decision-making in the case. The Prime Minister said the police body cam footage of the death of Henry was harrowing. Henry had been fatally stabbed in Southampton, but officers arrested him after his killer, Vikram Digwa, falsely claimed he had been racially abused. Sir Keir Starmer gave his reaction to the footage.
17: I have seen the body cam footage. It's harrowing. And I have to say, as a father of a 17-year-old boy, I felt sick.
7: Earlier today, Home Secretary Shabana Mahmood confirmed she will make sure the police watchdog has the resources, authority and independence it needs to investigate fully. But she also warned misinformation is making the situation worse, saying one officer wrongly identified online as being involved has received death threats and been forced to relocate. She's urging people not to use Henry's murder to inflame wider tensions.
8: Yesterday, the Novak family ended their statement with a powerful call to us all. I quote, "We do not want his death to be used to create further division, hatred, or tension." They quoted the words of the prosecuting lawyer. And I quote again, Mr. Speaker, "This is not a case about Sikhism. This is not a case about racism. This is a case about murder."
7: Meanwhile, the Shadow Home Secretary, Chris Philp, called on Shabana Mahmood to withdraw the police anti-racism commitment after the murder of Henry Novak.
9: It has not happened by accident. It is enshrined in the police's own policy documents. The police anti-racism commitment, published in March 2025 by the NPCC and the College of Policing, urges police forces to reverse engineer the same arrest rates between ethnic groups, even though the offending rates are different, by treating different ethnic groups differently. Let that sink in for a moment. An official police document actually says people should be treated differently based on the colour of their skin. It has no place in policing, it has no place anywhere. So does the Home Secretary agree that the so-called police anti-racism commitment must urgently be withdrawn?
7: The SNP's former chief executive, Peter Murrell, has been led from court in handcuffs after details were heard of how he embezzled £400,000 from the party. The High Court in Edinburgh was told the money came from membership fees and donations held in party accounts Murrell had control of. Prosecutors said he made direct transfers, used party cards for personal purchases, and falsified accounting records to cover his tracks. The court heard items included a Jaguar worth more than £81,000, a £124,000 motorhome, more than £23,000 spent at a luxury stationery brand, and a £3,000 robotic lawnmower, which was described in the accounts as legal fees. The death toll from Russian strikes has risen to at least 17 after one of Moscow's largest assaults in cities across Ukraine. 100 more were injured, including children, after overnight missiles and drone attacks hit apartment blocks. Emergency crews are still searching through the rubble for people feared trapped. It comes after Moscow warned it would launch systematic strikes in response to a Ukrainian drone attack in a Russian-held Luhansk. Yvette Cooper says Lord Peter Mandelson should never have been appointed as Britain's ambassador to the United States. The Foreign Secretary described the release of messages about his appointment as an unedifying process, but said it was right for the government to be transparent. More than 1,000 pages of documents were published yesterday, including exchanges between Mandelson and senior ministers. But the Tories say the newly released files about Lord Mandelson's appointment as US ambassador show a failure visible from space. All black men aged 45 to 74 will be invited to take part in prostate screening trials as part of efforts to expand testing. Prostate cancer is the most common cancer in men in the UK, with 12,000 dying each year. One in eight men will get prostate cancer in their lifetime, and for black men, that risk doubles to one in four. It comes as ministers have backed the UK National Screening Committee's recent recommendation that most men should not be offered regular testing for the disease, saying it would cause more harm than good. The Health Secretary, James Murray, accepted this recommendation, but he will, however, expand a major prostate cancer screening trial so that for the first time, all eligible black men will be invited to take part.
10: That black men are more likely to have prostate cancer cells. you know, it's about helping those men, but it's also about helping black men of the future as well, by making sure that we've got better evidence, which can then go to the UK National Screening Committee, and they can take an informed decision about what the right approach is that causes more good than harm.
7: Those are the latest GB News headlines. More in half an hour.
0: This hour, Sir Keir Starmer, the Prime Minister, has finally broken his silence on the Henry Novak killing, as he said he was sickened by police putting Henry Novak in handcuffs as he bled to death on the ground.
17: He was a kind, thoughtful, a much-loved young man, and this has understandably been devastating for his parents, for his family, and everybody who knew him. And I have seen the body cam footage. It's harrowing. And I have to say, as a father of a 17-year-old boy, I felt sick watching it. It is absolutely right that the IOPC are looking at this. There are clearly serious questions that need to be addressed, not least how accusations of racism informed the decision making in this case. But my thoughts, I'm sure the thoughts of everybody in the country, are with Henry's family. His life has been stolen. They are understandably devastated, and that is where I start on this.
18: Henry said he'd been stabbed 4 times. The policeman said, "I don't think so, mate," handcuffed him, and he died. What's going on? Are police too afraid of being seen as racist to ignore a dying white student? What lessons can we learn from this?
17: The body cam footage is really harrowing. It is a really, really hard piece of footage to watch and to hear those exchanges and to think of that young man in those circumstances. As I say, I felt sick watching it. It was really difficult to watch, and anybody who's seen it will have gone through, I think, exactly the same emotion. It is really important to acknowledge, therefore, there are searching questions for the police that are going to have to be answered. The IOPC is obviously carrying out its investigation. It's right that they're given all that they need to get to the bottom of this. But I do think included in that will have to be this question of how accusations, allegations of racism informed or fed into the decision making in that particular case, because it is impossible to watch that footage and not appreciate that those questions absolutely have to be answered. It's impossible to watch that footage and not think, first and foremost, of Henry's family and friends and everybody who knew him.
18: In terms of political reaction, Kemi Badenoch, the Tory leader, has called it a Stephen Lawrence moment, suggesting we need an inquiry, maybe, like the McPherson inquiry into the Met Police, of course. Nigel Farage, the Reform UK leader, has said the response should be pure, cold rage. What's your response to these two different reactions?
17: Well, I think Nigel Farage's reaction is the wrong reaction. And I start my answer to your question through the eyes of the family. They have said they do not want this whipped up. They have been through the most extraordinary, awful experience. They don't want this whipped up. And Nigel Farage is completely wrong to use this to try and create division. He would be wrong in any circumstances. But when Henry's family are saying, please don't do that, it's our son, then really, as politicians, as human beings, we should start where they start. And that's where I start.
18: The wider inquiry?
17: Well, I think it's important the IOPC do their work first. But I'm not saying there shouldn't be a wider inquiry. Of course I'm not. But I think the first thing is to make sure we get the answers to the questions the IOPC are looking at.
18: And the final question on the Manson files released yesterday. If your government is so committed to transparency, why do you use disappearing messages functioning on your WhatsApps on your phone, and how long have you done it for?
17: Well, let me assure you, I've complied with the humble address. All the messages I hold have been passed over. I went through the same process as everybody else, and many people, not just in politics, use disappearing messages. Thank you.
18: Thank you.
0: Keir Starmer finally breaks his silence on the tragic murder of Henry Novak. And I'm joined in the studio by GB News' principal editor, Chris Hope. Chris, it took him long enough. Has to be said, we've been very, very critical of the Prime Minister. Prime Minister, who was very, very quick to take the knee for George Floyd, very, very quick to ask for a minute's silence and to bring up George Floyd at PMQs back in 2020. But nevertheless, Sir Keir Starmer finally spoke out on the body cam movie that's absolutely sent shockwaves around the world.
20: Yes, I would pick you up on that, on acting on George Floyd. He actually, he took the knee in that office of the leader of the opposition about 3 weeks after the killing. So it was some time after the killing. It wasn't the next day. So it was George Floyd back in 2020 when he knelt there taking the knee with Angela Rayner. It
0: was after the event. Was murdered in December.
20: Yes, but of course he didn't want to do anything until it's been through the judicial process. I mean, the Prime Minister has a position here, Martin, where he's got to be able to let justice take its course and then react. He did a message on social media last night. He offered up Sarah Jones, who's a Crime Minister, last week on this issue when the verdict came through, and now he's responded. He was very upset, the Prime Minister. I think you can tell there from the footage. He felt sick. He thought the footage was harrowing. I think what's changed the whole story is, as you were saying on the show yesterday, release the footage, the body cam footage. That has made this become a personal issue for every parent with any child away from home at university. You come into contact with a person with a knife, and then that happens. And then to see the people you trust, the police, not to want to help the boy on the floor dying, stabbed in the face and the back and elsewhere, but helping the person who did it, offering them a meal, handcuffing him, and then saying, we're not sure, you know, I don't think so, mate. Have you been stabbed? 9 times, he said, I can't breathe. 4 times, he said he'd been stabbed. He says he felt sick. The Prime Minister is very clear, though. He wants the IOPC, the Independent Office of Police Conduct, to investigate initially. He's not against a wide inquiry, but he wants the IOPC to examine it close to. I think what many people may want, Martin, is a wide review of have the police got their priorities wrong. Are they taking too much worry about being called a racist and taking on an Asian person or a black person rather than dealing with what's in front of them, which is a bleeding out white man?
0: I just think there's a consistent pattern with this government, and that is they didn't want a rape gang inquiry. They had to be dragged into that. Now, the footage has been released, you know, well done, but we made a heck of a lot of noise before that happened. You know, we more or less had to like ram rail the police and the authorities into releasing this footage, and it's came out and we knew. It's a game changer, and it's changed a complete conversation. Let's get to the political battle now, because this will surely turn into one. Nigel Farage saying this is an example of two-tier policing, saying white lives matter, and you specifically mentioned in that clip there, this was put to the Prime Minister, and he said Nigel Farage's reaction is the wrong reaction.
20: Well, the reaction from Nigel Farage was to say the reaction should be pure cold rage. Now, the Prime Minister, and he's a former director of public prosecutions, he knows victims. He's trying to root his response in what victims want. The family of Henry Novak has said they don't want division, they want people to come together, they don't want Henry's death to be used as a reason to create division, and that's where the PM is. But we heard Kemi Badenoch, I also interviewed her earlier today. She calls it a Stephen Lawrence moment, and of course the murder of that black teenager by white men. She says it should be that kind of moment that triggers a wider review, almost a Lord McPherson report into have we got it wrong here? What's going on here? Why is racism, or fears of racism, I should say, stopping people looking after people, keeping us safe?
0: Okay, but the trouble is earlier on in Parliament, Siobhan and Mahmood repeatedly were saying we shouldn't talk about racism, we should not whip up tensions. It's the same old story. The left always seems to want to dictate the terms of engagement. I think that, well, a lot of people feel very, very frustrated. Thank you, Chris Hope, superb as ever. Now let's get to GB News reporter Isabel Fekulak, who I believe is down there in Southampton for us. Isabel, and I believe a protest is now forming outside the police station in Southampton, specifically the public there reacting to the tragic murder of Henry Novak.
11: Yes, Martin, I'm here outside Southampton Central police station. As you can see behind me, protesters starting to gather here following the releasing of that body cam footage by Hampshire Police this morning. That awful, distressing footage in which we can see Henry Novak being handcuffed and arrested in the moments before he died. The final thing he ever heard was police reading out the rights to him. Now, of course, yesterday we heard some very moving statements from the family. They talked about the grief that they will have to carry with them for the rest of their life. Now, in terms of the Independent Office of Police Conduct, police handed themselves in for an investigation immediately after the incident on the 3rd of December last year. They have now said that now that the criminal proceedings have concluded, they're planning to meet with the Novak family and provide them with updates about the investigation. Of course, Home Secretary Shabana Mahmood addressed the House of Commons earlier. She said that an officer has been wrongly identified as an officer who was involved in the Henry Novak murder case and received death threats. He's been forced to relocate to protect himself and his family. Well, now we have heard from the Independent Office of Police Conduct that we will hear more about what the findings of their investigation within the next 3 months. Of course, that sentencing that was handed down to Vikram Digwa yesterday was that life sentence with a minimum term of 21 years. And this afternoon, as you've been talking about on the show, the Attorney General has said that he's going to consider that sentencing after receiving multiple requests, including one from Nigel Farage, to review it under the unduly lenient sentence scheme. Now, that law officers will have 28 days from yesterday's sentencing to carefully consider the case and make a decision. But as you can see behind me now, protesters really starting to gather here. Southampton City Council have said that at times such as these, it is important that we stand together and we support each other. Well, maybe that is what this protest is for. Today, I will be bringing more lives on GB News from the protest here at Southampton this evening.
0: Thank you. Isabel Feckler out there from Southampton Central Police Station. That protest, I believe, starts around about 6 o'clock. I'm back at 7 o'clock. We'll try and get back to you for more later on. Thank you to Isabel. Now, let's get my next guest in now. I'm delighted to be joined by the former Chief Constable of Gloucestershire Police, and that's Dr. Timothy Brain. Dr. Brain, welcome to the show. A pleasure to have your company. A lot of people asking what happens next now to the police officers in this footage. A lot of public, let's be frank, revulsion at the fact that the innocent party, a dying man, a teenager, was handcuffed and treated like the criminal. His final words were his rights as he was arrested. People will feel that justice needs to be done, and those police officers, they need to face some justice.
12: Well, first of all, can I just join with everybody who said that this is an absolute tragedy for the Novak family, and they have dealt with it with considerable dignity and understanding in their grief at this current time. Everybody who's a father will get the circumstances in which they feel this grief. However, we've now got to just try and take a step back. The officers concerned will be subject to an intense scrutiny. That's why we've got the Independent Office of Police Conduct. It's not something that Hampshire Constabulary will look at internally or even other force. It's going to be an independent body, and they're going to go into this with immense scrutiny. The kind of scrutiny that the CCTV footage has been released has allowed up until now will be quite a minimal level of scrutiny compared to what the IOPC will do. They're going to go through all of the available body cam footage. They're going to go through it frame by frame. They're going to try and do this in a short period of time. I have to say the IOPC don't have a strong record on that, but I'm sure this is going to get their priority. But they will look at not just the body cam evidence, they're going to look at the widest possible evidence, including, of course, hearing what the officers have to say about it themselves. Mm.
0: Well, Dr. Timothy Brain, let me put this to you. We were initially told that it was a very chaotic situation, that it was very dark. That's not the case whatsoever. The footage shows us actually that the dying man was very compliant. He was no threat, clearly. In fact, even the liars, even the murderer, was quite well behaved. It was a very, it was much less confrontational than an average pub brawl. So we've all, I'll put it to you, we've already have reason to doubt the police's version of events when the footage shows us something very different. And as far as it being dark, it was outside someone's house with a light. You can see blood on the floor. Further questions will be asked, Dr. Brain. Why wasn't Henry Novak inspected as a man who was dying when he said clearly he'd been stabbed 4 times and 9 times that he couldn't breathe?
12: That is the question that the IOPC will put to those officers. And that is the question they will have to answer with some detail. That is the essence of the inquiry. We can't anticipate the outcome of the inquiry. That's why we have these inquiry processes. I think it's been interesting to hear the call for a wider inquiry to follow the IOPC. I think from my perspective, that is going to likely to be a timely call for a wider inquiry, because unless we get that wider inquiry, people are going to go on asking this question about two-tier policing and not find that there are satisfactory answers. So I don't think the IOPC is going to be the end of the inquiry process. I think there's every possibility that it will go on to be a much wider inquiry beyond the scope of the IOPC.
0: Okay, thank you for your time tonight. I appreciate it. Former Chief Constable of Gloucestershire Police, Dr. Timothy Brain. Thank you, sir. Now, still to come, we'll continue this discussion on the footage that shocked the world and shamed Britain. Henry Novak dies, disbelieved and disrespected, branded a racist by a liar, his murderer. That's next on GB News, Britain's News Channel.
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3: 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The Southampton head coach said he was accountable for everything that happened at the club, acknowledging the disappointment caused by the controversy. Eckert expressed regret to fans who had backed the team throughout the season and to players who had worked tirelessly in pursuit of promotion. Despite the fallout, he will remain in charge after receiving the backing of Chairman Dragan Solak, who insists he's still the right man for the job. That's the latest sport. 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
10: It's 5:28. Welcome back. You're with me, Martin Daubney, here on GB News. Now, the political fallout from the Henry Novak murder, of course, is continuing. And today, Reform UK leader Nigel Farage came out swinging against DEI initiatives and vowed to end all anti-white prejudice.
11: We had an email come through this morning from a senior Hampshire police officer who said, we are told to police incidents differently according to the ethnicity of those involved. They are the instructions given to police, and those police in Southampton would have been working to those rules. This is two-tier Britain, and I'm totally opposed to it. I'm opposed to DEI. I'm opposed to positive discrimination. I believe if we're going to live in a free and fair country, everybody must be judged equally on their merit.
10: So here's the question. Does Nigel Farage have a point? I'm joined in the studio by the journalist and the commentator, David Shipley. David, welcome to Westminster. Always a pleasure. You've written an article today saying anti-white racism is real and it's baked into our system.
12: Yeah, absolutely. And I think, you know, you see this in the comments provided by individual police officers. There was a detailed email that was sent to a Telegraph journalist about this, talking about how within Hampshire police, they have this training which embeds anti-racist, stroke, anti-white ideology. But it's actually there in their official documents as well. So Hampshire Constabulary have a document about their, you know, their 24 to 26 anti-racism strategy. And they make it explicit in there. They talk at one point where they say, you know, we're all about anti-racism. They say we're here to serve all victims. But they only mentioned focusing on one kind of crime. And that's crimes that target ethnic minorities. It's baked into the system. Similarly, they have a training program which every officer has to attend, which is about reducing disparities in stop and search, by which they mean relatively searching more white people and fewer black and brown people. And they're very proud that they've changed those numbers. And all of that stuff, I think, was really informing the behaviour of those police officers when they arrived at Henry Novak's scene where he came to die.
10: So in a sense, David, the hierarchy of victimhood, the hierarchy of privilege that's baked into their training from the very, very beginning, the moment they walked onto that crime scene, they'd already made their minds up.
12: I think they had. You know, the killer's brother phoned 999 and told a series of wicked lies, as the judge said, about there had been a racial attack on them and this was a racist attack by a white man, all this sort of stuff. So the police would have arrived thinking of that. Their training kicks in. And then you think about it, they arrived at the scene and they saw a dying white boy on the ground, curled up, incredibly pale, as we've now seen from the video, you know, close to death, saying, I can't breathe, I've been stabbed. They see these Sikh men standing around. One of them had a scabbard on his waist, so he obviously had a blade at some point. A normal human reaction would be to care for the obvious victim on the floor and arrest these other men who probably hurt him. The police's training and indoctrination clearly kicked in, and that, I think, is why they didn't do any of the normal things. Instead, they dragged the victim across the floor and handcuffed him, even while he was telling them how terribly injured he was.
10: Is it too late to kick this, let's be frank, cancer out of our police force? Or is it simply now totally enmeshed with the entire system of British policing?
12: I think it's possible to bring about change, but it will require a purge of the police leadership, a complete change of this ideology, because it's baked into so many policies and training systems. And also, actually, it's baked into the assumptions of the state. So earlier this year, the government published this cohesion strategy called Protecting What Matters. And in that, they talk about hate crime and they describe people who've been victims of hate crimes. They talk about Muslims, Hindus, Jews, even Roma. But they don't mention a single hate crime against white people, not the Pakistani rape gangs who targeted white English girls, not other victims who were white who were targeted for being white. None of that exists. So in the view of the state, racism is not something which can be done to white British people. And that is the ideology we've got to rip out if we're going to turn things around.
10: And yet we've seen today, even in Parliament, the very notion of raising the issue of anti-white racism is, oh, don't talk about it. You're inflaming tensions. The notion of bringing it up in itself is racist.
12: Yes, it's shocking, isn't it? I think, you know, Starmer comes back to this. I don't like it when people are inflaming tensions. What he actually means by that is people are describing reality. And I think thank goodness for Nigel Farage this morning, who was prepared, the first major political leader in this country, to come out and say, this is a real problem and we have to fix it. And he's absolutely right. He says, if we don't turn this around, it's going to get very bad. Because if the white British people feel that they are being put at a disadvantage in all their dealings with the state, they will start to act more and more like a cohesive ethnic group that votes and acts in its own interest. And that is not going to be good for the rest of British society.
10: Thank you very much, David Shipley, for joining us. I know you had difficulties getting here today. The rain gods are against us, but you made it. Well done, sir. Shake your hand for that. David Shipley, superb. Now, still to come on the show today, I was speaking to the former Labour and now Independent MP, Carl Turner. Now, Keir Starmer has finally broken his silence on the tragic murder of Henry Novak. First, though, is your traffic and your travel update. Stick with us and stay safe.
1: 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On the A92 northbound, the on-slip from Crossgates roundabout is restricted due to a broken down vehicle. The M4 westbound between junctions 24 at Caldra and 26 at Malpas is congested. The M6 toll northbound between junction T6 and T8 has all lanes closed following a police incident. The M25 clockwise between junctions 24 and 25 has all lanes closed following a police incident. The M25 clockwise between junctions 24 and 25 has

0: has said there are serious questions to answer about Henry Novak's murder, including how accusations of racism informed the decision-making in the case. The Prime Minister said the police body cam footage of the death of Henry was harrowing. Henry had been fatally stabbed in Southampton, but officers arrested him after his killer, Vikram Digwa, falsely claimed he had been racially abused. The SNP's former chief executive, Peter Murrell, has been led from court in handcuffs after details were heard of how he embezzled £400,000 from the party. The High Court in Edinburgh was told Murrell used membership fees and donations to buy cars, luxury stationery and a motorhome before creating false invoices to cover his tracks. Liverpool legend Sir Kenny Dalglish has revealed he is undergoing treatment for cancer. The 75-year-old confirmed the diagnosis after what he described as an inadvertent social media post, saying his useless technology skills had forced his hand. Liverpool FC says the support, best wishes and love of everyone at the club are with Sir Kenny and his family. Actor Sir Idris Elba was one of several stars to receive honours from King Charles at Windsor Castle today. There was also a knighthood and damehood for Olympic champions Dame Jane Torvill and Sir Christopher Dean for services to ice skating and to voluntary service. Those are the headlines for now. More news at the top of the hour.
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2: Hello again and welcome to the latest update from the Met Office for GB News. It's certainly turning into a lively day of sunny spells but also showers. Plenty more showers to come during the rest of the day. Many of them easing overnight with some clear spells in between, but we've got more prolonged downpours affecting northern Scotland right now, especially the northeast. Aberdeenshire seeing a very wet spell during the rest of the afternoon. Going into the evening, more scattered showers elsewhere. Hail and thunder for a time before those showers ease overnight. The more persistent rain in the far north of Scotland, pushing through Orkney and Shetland before completely clearing by dawn. But the next batch of rain knocking on the door by this stage. Ahead of that, a comfortable night for sleeping, 12 to 13 Celsius, with a mix of clear spells and patchy cloud out there. We start the day on Wednesday with some dry weather, even some sunshine through the Midlands, eastern and southeastern England, one or two showers around from the start, but this area of rain, that's going to be pushing into the southwest of England, Wales and Northern Ireland. A very wet commute, I think, during the morning on Wednesday in these areas. Scotland, showers continuing, if not longer spells of rain for the north of the mainland, not as lively as the showers currently affecting northern Scotland. But, well, the wet weather to the west is going to make its way northeastwards during Wednesday morning and into the afternoon. A damp end of the day for eastern and northern England, for much of central and southern Scotland. More showers following that band of rain with gusty winds and again some rumbles of thunder, but interspersed by some sunny spells. No matter whether you've got the sunshine or the showers, it's going to feel a bit cooler with the brisk wind following the main band of rain. The far north of Scotland drier for a time, but the wet weather is on the way there later in the evening on Wednesday. Lots of showers elsewhere continuing through the night, and Thursday is a very showery day. Lively downpours, hail, thunder and torrential rain. Friday feeling much cooler.
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5: Welcome back. It's just before 20 to 6 with me, Martin Daubney, here on GB News. Now, protesters are gathering outside Southampton Central Police Station this evening in response to the police

0: His handling of Henry Novak's tragic murder. Let's get to our reporter now. Junior's reporter Isabel Fekulak joins us now from outside of Southampton Police Station. So, Isabel, there you are. A sizable gathering seems to be forming up. I believe the official start time is 6 p.m. What are people telling you there?
1: Yes, Martin, crowds definitely gathering in the last half an hour or so. I reckon about 200 people behind me already. That protest, as you said, set to start at 6 o'clock. I've been speaking to some people already here today. They've said that they're showing up for Henry today, for justice, and that they are disgusted by that body cam footage. Of course, this protest in response to Hampshire police releasing that footage last night. Very damning footage in which they hang cuff and arrest Henry Novak in the moments before he died. The last thing he ever heard was them reading out his rights. We heard yesterday from Henry Novak's father as he told the media that Henry Novak had tried to tell the police 9 times that he couldn't breathe and 5 times that he had been stabbed. We heard some very, very powerful statements from the family yesterday as Vikram Digwa, a Sikh man, was sentenced for the murder of Henry Novak. He was given life imprisonment with a minimum term of 21 years. Today, the Attorney General has said that he would review that after multiple requests, that would be reviewed under the unduly lenient sentence scheme, that officers will have 28 days from yesterday's sentencing to carefully consider the case and make a decision. This afternoon, Shabana Mahmood, Home Secretary, addressed the House of Commons. She said that a police officer had received death threats after being wrongly identified as a police officer in the case of Henry Novak's murder, that they had to relocate to protect himself and his family. She also said that the Independent Office for Police Conduct will report the findings of their investigation within the next 3 months. Of course, we'll follow that investigation very closely. The Independent Office of Police Conduct also saying that now that the criminal proceedings have ended, they will be in contact with the Novak family to discuss where they are at in their investigation. Of course, hundreds already turning up today because they are outraged at the way that the police acted throughout this incident. Of course, Henry Novak, we know from the pathologist in court, could not have survived that stab wound. Nothing the police could have done in that moment would have saved them. But of course, it would have saved the family and Henry Novak so much pain, so much grief, if he was not handcuffed, not arrested in those final moments. People are here today to stand by Henry, to have justice. And of course, because they are angry at the way that Hampshire Police have handled this entire situation.
0: Now, Isabel, what's been incredible about this case is that when the footage was released, and of course on this channel we were imploring Hampshire Police to release this footage because we heard a version of events from the police which just didn't seem to tally in as far as they claimed. It was very dark, it was very chaotic, they couldn't see what was going on. But then, Isabel, when the footage was released, it seemed to paint a different picture. We could see that it was relatively well lit outside somebody's house, and of course police officers have flashlights, they have phones. It was a relatively calm situation. Clearly Henry Novak was close to death. He wasn't out of hand, he wasn't unruly, he was on the floor. He was a short while away from death. Even his murderer and the brother who was with him, they were relatively calm. And so when people were able to see all this with their own eyes, does it not feel that people just want justice? They just want to know the truth.
1: Yes, completely, Martin. And I think what was clear in that footage was the desperation from Henry. I mean, it's just awful footage that is very, very hard to watch. Many here have already told me that it just brought tears to them. It broke them. So imagine how it felt for the family of Henry Novak to see how he spent his last moments. Of course, people continuing to arrive here. It's just started to rain. I don't think that's going to stop people from standing up here for Henry Novak. Novak, for his family, and for justice.
0: Thank you very much, there. Isabel Fekelec joining us from outside of Southampton Central Police Station, where a sizeable protest is building up. Thank you, great reporting as ever. Now, stick with us, still to come, I'll be speaking to the former Labour Party MP and now Independence MP, Carl Turner, as Keir Starmer has finally broken his silence on the tragic murder of Henry Novak. That's next, but first, here's your forecast for your top European destinations.
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5: Heavy and thundery rain will move through parts of Italy as well as Croatia during the middle of the week. Fine in Spain, but breezy for Madeira and the Canaries. Actually, more breezy than it usually is at this time of year. But across much of Spain, as well as Portugal, some warm sunshine. Balearics faring well. Likewise for Corsica and Sardinia. Here's the rain through Croatia and Italy. Some very heavy thunderstorms expected, only slowly easing Thursday, Friday.
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0: It's 5:49. Welcome back. You're with me, Martin Daubney, here on GB News. Now, the Prime Minister, Keir Starmer, has finally broken his silence on the murder of Henry Novak, as he said that the police watchdog was right to investigate as serious questions still remained. Well, I'm delighted now to be joined by the Independent MP for Kingston upon Hull East, and that's Carl Turner. Carl, welcome to the show. It's always a pleasure to have your forthright company. It took him long enough, but finally, Keir Starmer has spoken out.
16: Please. Did indeed, and finally has spoken out. But I'm surprised that we're not saying there should be a police investigation. The IOPC is all well and good, but it doesn't investigate criminality. For me, that was misconduct in public office. It's clear to be seen there would need to be a police investigation into that. People present at the scene would have to be giving statements to the police in order for the CPS to make a decision on charge, but it seems fairly clear to me there should be a police investigation, and sadly, these officers, or former officers as they are now, would probably, in my legal opinion, be finding themselves in a criminal court charged with the offence.
0: Cole Turner, we can see pictures on our screen now. There's a sizeable protest now building up in Southampton at Southampton Central Police Station. Locals there very, very unhappy with what they perceive to be two-tier justice. Do you think that the treatment of the officers here is proof of that?
16: Well, look, I think the Novaks have spoken out in a statement, and they've said very clearly that they don't want this to be politicised, and I respect that, but people are entitled to show their feeling about this. It was a tragic event. This young man lost his life. I mean, it played out before us on that terrible footage. It was just tragic. And people are bound to be emotional by that, and they're entitled, in my view, to show the support for the family and come out on the streets and, you know, make it clear that they're not happy about what happened. It's a tragic incident, it really is. And people are bound to react in the way that they are now.
0: Colson, do you think that there is anti-white racism in Britain?
16: Well, look, I think we need to be very careful about politicising this, Martin. I do, not just because the family have spoken out, because I think
0: the Labour Party politicised George Floyd and Black Lives Matter right from the very first moment.
16: Well, that's right, and I'm, you know, I accept that people were cross about that as well. But we ought to be mindful of what the family have said, in my opinion, and that's why I want to avoid that. But look, the reality is, these officers, now former officers, clearly were negligent at the very least. And that needs to be investigated, not by the IOPC, in my view, but by the police. And I think from what I've seen, I'm not an investigating officer, I never have been, but I'm a lawyer by profession, I think it probably is bad enough for that to be a prosecution. I hope that's what happens.
0: You think these police officers deserve to lose their jobs, perhaps their liberty?
16: Well, actually, look, if they are charged with misconduct in public office, it's a serious offence. It's a common law offence. I've not checked the sentencing guidelines, but I'm sure it's at the top end. So custodial sentence is inevitable if they were prosecuted and convicted. But we ought to be careful about sort of jumping to conclusions, okay, because an investigation needs to be had. Okay. But look, the reality is here. Sorry, go on.
0: Of course, I'm afraid I have to interject. I have to hand over to the queen of primetime debate, Jubes and Co's, up next. Jubes, what's on your menu?
17: Martin, thank you very much. Well, of course, there is only one story in town tonight, and that is all of us are outraged and horrified by that body cam footage. There are protests are starting literally any second now, and I will take you live there. Majid Nawaz, he joins the programme. He says multiculturalism has failed. So much to discuss after the break.
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19: Hello again and welcome to the latest update from the Met Office for GB News. Lots of showers around through the day and more overnight, but they will tend to ease. They'll become fewer ahead of the next band of rain that's moving in swiftly from the Atlantic. At the moment, a relatively strong jet stream for the time of year and a south-shifted jet stream is allowing these areas of low pressure to approach us from the west. More to come over the next few days. So showers, if not longer spells of rain, but in between, some clear spells, for example, overnight, fewer showers, a greater chance of some drier interludes, and a comfortable night for sleeping, certainly when you compare with the same time last week, 12 or 13 Celsius typically by dawn. It is a dry start for many parts of central and eastern UK, even some brightness out there as the clouds break up a little, but parts of Scotland, especially the north and northwest, will see more persistent rain at times. But Northern Ireland, here it's very wet during the morning, a soggy rush hour. Likewise for Wales and the southwest, with the next batch of wet weather moving in. It does move through, so during the morning, something a little drier and brighter develops across Northern Ireland, Wales and the southwest, as this rain moves into central, eastern, northern parts of England, and then central and southern Scotland by the afternoon. Along with the brighter skies towards the south and the west, we've got frequent showers once again, perhaps the odd rumble of thunder, gusty winds making it feel cool. We've got this cooling trend over the next few days, and another very showery start then on Thursday, even some longer spells of rain at times. It's going to be a particularly unsettled day, I suspect. Hardly anywhere will be immune for these downpours, with hail and thunder once again mixed in. Some brightness in between, it won't last. There'll be a lot of showers out there. Friday, fewer showers, but at the same time, it will feel a little cooler.
18: Today, clouds overhead, total zen within. 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
21: 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The M8 eastbound at Junction 16 has restrictions. The M4 eastbound near Capel Lanilturn is slow. An accident on the M25 clockwise between junctions 24 and 25 in Hertfordshire has closed two lanes, causing delays over an hour and a half. The M42 southbound in Solihull is congested with 15-minute delays. The A41 Sathine southbound in Gloucestershire has lane closures near the A419. And on the trains, Chiltern Railways to and from London Marylebone and the Elizabeth Line through London Paddington face disruption. For more travel news, go to gbnews.com.
22: 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I'm a supporter of Help the Persecuted. 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
23: 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UK only. Entrance must be 18 or over. Lines close at 4 p.m. on the 26th of June. 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
17: Hello there, it's 6 o'clock, I'm Michelle Dewberry and this is Dubes & Co. Now, I, like millions of you, I suspect, last night went to sleep broken-hearted having seen the horrendous body cam footage of the arrest of Henry Novak. I can tell you, people up and down the land are devastated and furious, and as we speak, a protest is about to begin in Southampton. Let me cross the live now. Isabel is there. Isabel, what are we expecting tonight?
2: Yes, the protest is already underway here at Southampton Central Police Station. I suspect a few hundred here already. Strong police presence too. They say people here are here to stand up for Henry Novak, for his family and for justice.
3: Multiculturalism has failed. It has.
17: And the latter there was Majid Nawaz. He says multiculturalism has failed. We need to get into all of this and so much more. Keeping me company for all of that and more, my panel, Reform UK Home Affairs spokesman Zia Youssef and Labour MP John Slinger, and lots more guests along the way. But before we get stuck in, let's cross and give you your 6 o'clock news headlines.
4: Good evening. Your headlines at 1 minute past six. Sir Keir Starmer has said there are serious questions to answer about Henry Novak's murder, including how accusations of racism inform the decision-making in the case. The Prime Minister said the police body cam footage of the death of Henry was harrowing. Henry had been fatally stabbed in Southampton, but officers arrested him after his killer, Vikram Digwar, falsely claimed he had been racially abused. Sir Keir Starmer gave his reaction to the footage.
5: I have seen the body cam footage. It's harrowing. And I have to say, as a father of a 17-year-old boy, I felt sick.
4: The SNP's former chief executive, Peter Marrall, has been led from court in handcuffs after details were heard of how he embezzled £400,000 from the party. The High Court in Edinburgh was told the money came from membership fees and donations held in party bank accounts Marrall had control of. Prosecutors said he made direct transfers, used party cards for personal purchases, and falsified accounting records to cover his tracks. The court heard items included a Jaguar worth more than £81,000, a £124,000 motorhome, more than £23,000 spent on luxury stationery brands, and a £3,000 robotic lawnmower, which was described in the accounts as legal fees. All black men aged 45 to 74 will be invited to take part in prostate screening trials as part of efforts to expand testing. Prostate cancer is the most common cancer in men in the UK, with 12,000 dying each year. One in eight men will get prostate cancer in their lifetime, and for black men, that risk doubles to one in four. It comes as ministers have backed the UK National Screening Committee's recent recommendation that most men should not be offered regular testing for the disease, saying it would cause more harm than good. The Health Secretary, James Murray, accepted this recommendation, but he will, however, expand the major prostate cancer screening trial so that for the first time, all eligible black men will be invited to take part.
7: We know that black men are more likely to have prostate cancer cells. You know, it's about helping those men, but it's also about helping black men of the future as well by making sure that we've got better evidence, which can then go to the UK National Screening Committee and they can take an informed decision about what the right approach is that causes more good than harm.
4: Transport for London has apologised for a difficult day after tube drivers walked out in a dispute over the introduction of a voluntary four-day working week. It's the first of two 24-hour strikes by RMT union members, bringing major disruption to tube services across the capital. A second strike is planned for Thursday. Actor Sir Idris Elba was one of several stars to receive honours from King Charles at Windsor Castle today. The 53-year-old, known for US crime series The Wire and police drama Luther, was awarded a knighthood in the New Year's honours for services to young people. There were also a knighthood and a damehood for Olympic champions Dame Jane Torvill and Sir Christopher Dean for services to ice skating and to voluntary service. Those are the latest GB News headlines. Now it's back to Michelle.
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17: Thank you very much for that. 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My name's Michelle Dewberry. This is Jubes & Co. keeping you company until 7 o'clock tonight here in the studio, keeping me company, Reform UK Home Affairs spokesperson Zia Youssef, and alongside him, Labour MP John Slinger. Gents, good evening to you. You're both very welcome tonight.
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17: As, of course, are each and every single one of you at home. 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Of course, you can get me on social media. Now, I know I am not alone in the way that I felt when I went to sleep last night. I was absolutely devastated. I was so sad, so broken-hearted. I felt absolute despair at the country that we live in, particularly the country that many of us have got children in and are hoping to have happy, healthy, long lives for those children. I'm speaking, of course, about the fact that just before I went to bed, I saw that footage of the body cam situation when it came to the arrest. I mean, even just saying that word, the arrest of Henry Novak on that gravel floor, on that driveway, absolutely sickening. I know that many of you will have been out. You might not have seen it. I've chosen not to show you the full body cam footage, but I will, with a warning, letting you know how distressing it is, just show you a very, very short element of that.
6: You've been stabbed. Whereabouts? I don't think you have, mate.
17: It goes on, and it goes on for quite some time. Each second of that footage, it becomes more apparent, actually, that Henry was in a dire, dire situation. Anyone with a pair of eyeballs, quite frankly, the second that they arrived on that scene, could see that that young man needed help. He absolutely did not get that help. Instead, he had his hands secured behind his back and put on handcuffs. A 999 call, which led to all of this. Let's just remind ourselves of that.
8: Police emergency.
9: Yeah, we just been attacked by someone racially. Yeah, this.
8: Right.
9: He just attacked me. Took us to start off. Sorry, we just got attacked racially by some white person.
8: Right, okay. Whereabouts are you?
9: We're on Belmont Road.
8: Just out in the street, are you?
9: Sorry?
8: You're just in the street?
9: Yeah, literally. I just parked on my car to come home and he's attacked my brother.
17: Attacked racially by a white person. You liar. You sickening liar. That was the brother there of that murderer. There is only this topic that people are talking about today. I want to spend until 7 o'clock exploring many of the different facets of this with you all. We've got lots of guests joining us along the way as well. But for now, Zia Youssef, what's your immediate reaction to what you've seen unfold?
1: Well, the murder of Henry Novak and watching that body cam footage, it's clear this is one of the most horrific catastrophes in modern history in terms of British policing. And, you know, there are many, many examples where police officers are totally unfairly maligned, unfairly attacked. And we at Reform have been the first ones to make that point. This is not one of those examples. The murder of Henry Novak and that body cam footage, the circumstances of his death are clear evidence of the anti-white racism that exists, that is endemic inside many of our institutions, including and especially the police right now. And if you're in any doubt about that, I'd make point number one that, you know, when the police turned up on the scene, you just heard the 999 call. They turned up on the scene because poor Henry had been accused of being racist. And when Henry as he lay dying and bleeding out, said, "I've been stabbed." He said that a number of times, and then he couldn't breathe. The police responded by, and I'm afraid I can barely sleep thinking of these words. He said that the police responded saying, "I don't think you have, mate. I don't think you have, mate." And so when an ethnic minority accused a white man of racism, there was no burden of proof required. It was just taken as read by the police. It was taken more seriously than the claim from, the accurate claim from a dying Henry that he had been stabbed, for which there clearly was a burden of proof. And I find that absolutely extraordinary. And the last point I want to make on this, in terms of this opening segment, is that if anyone is in any doubt about the fact that this is directly downstream from structural anti-white racism in Britain, go and look at Hampshire Police's website, where they proudly talk about their race action plan. And if you go and read that, I genuinely encourage anyone watching this program to go and read that page on their website. What you will see is that the police response to Henry's murder was no aberration, as tragic and horrific as it was. It is a direct result of the fact that the race action plan orders them, trains them to be, quote, anti-racist in everything that they do, and effectively trains them to treat accusations of racism as one of the, if not the biggest concern for the police. And the deepest and tragic irony here, Michelle, is that that race action plan specifically cites the murder of George Floyd in America as the reason it was implemented.
17: I can tell you as well, happening live right now as we speak in Southampton, so many people obviously also touched by this horrendous situation are there right now for a protest. They've just concluded a minute's silence. Let me take you back to Southampton as we speak. Isabel, good evening.
10: Yeah. Hi, I'm here at Southampton Central Police Station. As you can see, about a thousand people here now outside Southampton Police Station. Already quite high tension between police officers and protesters here. Of course, the public are outraged after the release of that body cam footage showing Henry Novak in his final moments. Now protesters are gathering. There is a strong police presence. They are covering a perimeter around this protest here. We've just had that minute silence, as you said. I'm going to try and speak to some people now to see why they've come down here today. Chris, hello. Thank you for coming on. What's made you come down and show support today?
11: I think for me, as a reverend, I think it's important that we stand with the people and stand up for truth and righteousness and justice. And what we're getting very tired of seeing in our nation is basically our children being sacrificed on the altars of multiculturalism and political correctness. And this is why I'm here today. People are tired, they're grieved, they're fed up. And when we saw the body cam footage, it only really highlighted what we already suspected, is that we have a political system that's so indoctrinated, even our police, that when they, with their natural eyes, see a man that's clearly in a state of distress, that all they saw was that he was a racist. And we've got to get past this. We need to get past this whole kind of hysteria over the flag-waving, misogynistic, racist, bigot, white guy, which seems to be drummed into our political system, our education system, and sadly in our constabulary. And that's why people are here today, and that's why I'm here. I want to see justice in our nation again, and practical policing.
10: Thank you very much. Lisa, hello. You've come down today as well. For what reason are you here protesting?
12: Well, I watched the footage last night, the body cam footage, like a lot of us did. And, well, as a mother, a human being, I was absolutely appalled that the police failed to notice signs that he was deteriorating rapidly, failed to give any first aid. I mean, it's obvious he was dying. All of us are just so devastated, and today we'd like to call for these police to be arrested, charged. I don't know exactly what they'd be charged with, but misconduct in public office or dereliction of duty. I can understand they probably wouldn't in fact, charged with manslaughter because apparently the autopsy report said they couldn't have actually done anything. So I wouldn't have thought it'd be that, but obviously at the time they wouldn't have known that they, you know, they obviously should have tried their best to save him. And obviously words of comfort to him as well.
2: Thank you very much. Many people gathering here have said to me that they found it so difficult to watch that body cam footage, as I'm sure so many of our viewers did at home. Someone told me that it just broke them. Apologies if you're hearing any bad language in the background here. Many protesters here extremely angry. As I said before, tensions seem to be rising here between police and protesters. Police had formed a line at the stairs over there and protesters just pushed through there, going up the stairs towards the police station. As I said, I think there's probably about 1,000 people here now at the protest, people chanting "Save our kids." You can see lots of Union Jacks around, and just in general people here saying that they're fighting for justice. You can hear the sound of the applause here as people all stand together for Henry Novak and for his family, of course. Now, we're hearing reports that Hampshire Police have said that one of the officers involved has now resigned. That's come in this afternoon. We've also heard this afternoon that Vikram Digha's sentencing might be reviewed by the Attorney General, as he's had several requests to review that. So a lot of updates, a lot of changes, lots of people here to stand up for justice, stand up for Henry Novak's family and for Henry Novak himself, who died in such an awful, brutal way.
13: Well, thank you very much. I shall keep our eyes across this situation and we will return to you throughout the programme. But for now, thank you very much. Just to reiterate that breaking news there, as you've just been hearing now, Hampshire Police have said that one of the police officers involved in the arrest of Henry Novak has resigned. They say three of the officers are still serving. One officer has resigned. They go on to say, as the IOPC have confirmed, they are all being treated as witnesses, so not subject to any current restrictions. So just to recap, one of the police officers now involved in that horrendous, quite frankly, disgusting, despicable and shameful, I would add, arrest of Henry Novak as he lay dying, has now resigned. John, what's your overall response to all of this?
15: Well, Michelle, first I want to extend my sympathy and condolences to the family of Henry Novak. What happened to him was absolutely disgusting. It is horrendous. It is shocking. And I too watched the body cam footage in absolute horror and was upset by it. It is a really senseless death. And I'm glad that his murderer has been sentenced to a long time in prison. And I think...
13: Do you think 20 years is a long time?
15: I think it's... Look, those things are up to the courts. And I understand that the Attorney General is actually looking already at that. So we do have a mechanism in place to look at sentences that are unduly lenient. But I cannot... say how any more than how utterly shocked I was about what happened to him in that, as you say, an absolutely despicable, there was despicable evil behaviour by the murderer and by the family as well.
13: What do you think too, I mean, we finally heard from the Prime Minister, actually, I'll show you a clip of Keir Starmer. He's been speaking out about this situation. I think I can play you a clip of that. In fact, I'll come back to that in just a second. But Keir Starmer, he's had a lot of criticism for his response to this because a lot of people are making parallels with the George Floyd situation, which I don't really like myself, actually, because George Floyd was a man with a criminal record as long as his arm. This guy, Henry,
17: was a man that was just out enjoying a night out. But the reason people draw parallels is because of the notion of I can't breathe. Off the back of the George Floyd situation, people like Keir Starmer, quicker than a quick thing from Quickland, were on the knees, talking about how our country and the policing and all the rest of it has to change off the back of this. He basically said diddly squat off the back of this.
15: Look, he has made a statement. The Home Secretary was in the chamber of the House of Commons today to give a statement that was very measured but also hard-hitting. I was in the chamber listening to that statement as well.
17: Let me play a clip of it, actually. Sure. You say it was hard-hitting. Let's listen.
5: I have seen the body cam footage. It's harrowing. And I have to say, as a father of a 17-year-old boy, I felt sick watching it. It is absolutely right that the IOPC are looking at this. There are clearly serious questions that need to be addressed, not least how accusations of racism inform the decision-making in this case.
17: As you were, sorry.
15: Well, I was saying that I was in the chamber. You were talking about the Prime Minister's response. He has responded, and the government, through the Home Secretary, came to the House of Commons to answer questions from MPs, including from Zia's party. And that's absolutely right, because it is a truly shocking, shocking case.
17: It is, actually. And for many people, it's more than just shocking. For many people, it's a symptom of something that has gone deeply, deeply wrong within our society. There's been lots of focus now on things like DEI training, anti-racism initiatives, calls for inquiries to go into what we've actually ended up with as a society. Because, yes, everyone wants to stop racism. Everyone wants to prevent racism. Nobody thinks that any racist activity is a good thing. Everyone wants to see it stamped out. But many would argue now that this country has gone completely the wrong direction, because by trying to be so-called anti-racist, they have actually, by definition, become racist, not least towards white people specifically as well, working class white people. It's also been alleged today that multiculturalism has failed. Majid Nawaz joins me after the break to look at that second point.
16: I've been in Westminster for a long time, but I know that though power may be here, its effect on people's lives is across the whole of the country. We may be where rules are made, but it's where they're implemented that matters. Join me, Jacob Rees-Mogg, for forthright and frank discussion on where Britain has come from, where it's going, and where it will end up. That's State of the Nation, Monday to Thursday, 8 to 9 o'clock. Vox Populi, Vox Dei.
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21: Marco Silva has left Fulham after 5 years in charge, with the Portuguese set to take over Benfica after signing a contract till 2028. Fulham was full of praise for their departing manager, describing the half a decade under his reign as a spell which was laden with success. Silva sent an open letter to Fulham supporters thanking them, saying, "We achieved a lot together. Fulham will always be in my heart, and sooner or later I will be back at Craven Cottage." Ipswich Town boss Kieran McKenna is favourite to take over, with Thomas Frank and Oliver Glasner also being rumoured. That's the latest sport. 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
17: Hello, everybody. Welcome back to Jubes and Co. with me, Michelle Dewberry. Many of you have been talking about the same subject that we are going to be spending until 7 o'clock discussing this evening here on Jubes and Co. Zia Youssef, of course, alongside me, as is John Slinger. I mean, lots of you expressing that exact same sentiment, that absolute devastation that you all felt watching that horrendous body cam footage last night. Absolutely traumatic because, of course, as parents, as anyone that's got people that you love, you project your child into that situation. Many people now suggesting also today that multiculturalism has effectively not worked. So let's take a listen to Majid Nawaz, something that he said actually nearly 10 years ago.
14: Multiculturalism has failed. It has.
17: Very direct and to the point there. He joins me now, Majid Nawaz. You've been very vocal on this topic today. Do tell our audience your concerns.
23: Hi, Michelle. Yes, I mean, this is something that's not just happened today or yesterday. This has been brewing for decades in this country. Unfortunately, we as communities in Britain have been living together apart. We've been growing together apart. And the 90s era Labour Party motivated so-called multiculturalism in this country has, rather than lead to the empowerment of minorities, it has instead led to monocultural ghettos where the first victims, in fact, are the ethnic minorities it claims to defend, because what we've seen is the complete disappearance of social mobility in this country and the balkanization of our communities. And that's really the context in which this tragic murder of Henry Novak has come in, because, of course, what kind of mindset has been brewing for so many years that leads in the end result to police feeling paralyzed in their ability to recognize who the victim was here and who the perpetrators were from fear of being called racist? And that, in fact, if you look to the underage rape grooming gang scandal that's also been brewing for decades in this country under the Labour Party, is precisely why Keir Starmer and his Labour Party were unable to act when it came to these sorts of crimes, because they were paralyzed from the fear of being called racist. Keir Starmer, if you remember, Michelle, whipped every single Labour MP in Parliament against the inquiry into underage rape grooming gangs. And now here is another example where the police, for reasons that only they can explain, decided to arrest a man who then died in their arms after he'd been stabbed four times. The reaction of rage in this country is perfectly understandable. And anyone, including Kemi Badenoch, by the way, the leader of the Conservatives, anyone who tries to weaponize this moment to score political points, instead of expressing sheer outrage at the facts, Michelle, is guilty of perpetrating more of the same. It's interesting to me that the leader of the Conservative Party, Kemi Badenoch's response in attacking Nigel Farage, mirrors that of the Labour Party response in attacking Nigel Farage. So, people such as Keir Starmer's acolyte, the public prosecutor Nazir Afzal, who prosecuted the token cases in the grooming gang inquiry in order to contain them, don't forget, he also decided to attack Nigel Farage. And all Nigel did was give an address this morning saying it's an emergency for the country and that we should be outraged. Of course we should be outraged. Multiculturalism in this country has failed. It is dead. And instead, we should be focusing on what we have in common, what we share. And there's a word for that. It's called omniculturalism. And it's about time we all understood what it meant to belong to this country.
17: Well, I can tell you now, I think this conversation, Majid, is only just starting. It's certainly not concluding, and I'm definitely sure we will return to it. But for now, thank you very much. Let's just show you, if you're not familiar with what Majid is relating to, the Nigel Farage response. Take a watch.
0: But the most important thing that needs to change, that has to change, if our society is not to be ripped apart, where communities start to distrust each other and deeply distrust the police and all the other institutions of this country, is we need a change in culture. Enough of anti-white prejudice.
17: Said amen at the end of that sentence. Many others did not. What do you think?
1: Well, the fact that, you know, as we learn more and more about the devastating circumstances of Henry Novak's death, the fact that Keir Starmer and Kemi Badenoch today took the opportunity to attack Nigel Farage for making those comments, for saying that we need a change of culture in this country and that racism, systematic, endemic racism against white people is as bad as any form of racism. For those comments, he was roundly condemned by the Prime Minister and by the official leader of the opposition, Kemi Badenoch. And I think that is absolutely an example of why we are in this situation as we speak. And again, I want to point out that what you saw in that harrowing footage, that terrible footage, that body cam footage, is a direct result of the initiatives that Hampshire Police put in place, which put such a focus on racism that when the police turned up on the scene, they took more seriously an accusation that somebody had been racist to someone than they did the accusation that someone had been stabbed. And that is demonstrable from the footage. And so, again, I make the point, this is not an aberration. As horrific as it is directly downstream from the DEI culture that has taken root. And frankly, that happened in a large part. It started under Blair, but it really took root and became endemic under the 14 years of Tory rule. And it's really clear. You know, people talk about the Uni Party as a conspiracy. Well, again, you look at the statements from Kemi Badenoch, look at the statements from Keir Starmer. They are all but indistinguishable. Kemi Badenoch today said, you know, she doesn't want to hear about Black Lives Matter. She doesn't want to hear about how white lives matter too. And yet, post-George Floyd, she said, Black lives do matter. And so again, there is this endless systematic and endemic racism that is inflicted upon white people in this country. And unless we do something about it, Michelle, unless we do something about it and change these laws, repeal all this mad DEI stuff inside the police and other institutions, I'm afraid we will get another tragedy like this.
17: And also, I can tell you, in Southampton Live, people are taking to the streets to protest there. I shall be taking you back to Southampton. Do not worry. A very quick reaction to you there, John, about what you've just been hearing.
15: Well, I listened very carefully to what the Home Secretary said in the chamber. She spoke about the sacred duty of for everyone in this country to be treated equally under the law, that the police must act without fear and favour. And I simply reject Zia's point about anti-white racism. And I don't see any evidence of anti-white racism.
1: Did you watch the body cam footage?
15: I did, Zia.
1: And you didn't see any evidence of anti-white racism?
15: I did not see evidence of anti-white racism.
1: So why was an accusation of racism taken more seriously than an accusation of having been stabbed?
15: So, you have drawn conclusions from this one horrific, terrible incident.
1: Well, we're talking about the body cam footage, so please answer my question. You just said you did not see any evidence of anti-white racism in that footage. So I'm asking you, why is it that an accusation of racism was taken more seriously by the attending officers than an accusation of being stabbed?
15: An accusation of racism was clearly, from what I saw on the body footage, was obviously in the mind of that officer. And it's pretty obvious that a terrible, terrible mistake was made in that case. Now, the IOPC...
1: But you're not answering my question with respect. Why was the accusation of racism, which clearly has no immediate threat to life? Why was that taken more seriously than the accusation that he'd been stabbed from Henry?
15: Clearly, horrific. And that, what Henry said, should obviously have been taken with the utmost seriousness immediately, and I absolutely accept that, and the IOPC are going to look at it. What I am taking issue with, Zia, is drawing a broader conclusion about the entirety of British policing and our criminal justice system in a way that you seem to be doing, to imply that there is some broad anti-white racism at play. I'll just want to say I speak to police officers regularly, and I know that very occasionally they get it wrong. They do a very difficult job. They get it wrong, and it looks pretty clear that big mistakes were made in this case. However, police officers take very seriously their responsibility to treat everyone fairly, and I reject the claim, and it's an inflammatory claim, that there is anti-white racism.
1: It's an accurate claim, and anyone who has seen the footage would know that.
17: Well, I'm really sorry. I need to go to a break, but I'm also going to return to that because I'm absolutely shocked to the core that you can watch that footage, see what we've all seen, and genuinely, with your hand on your heart, you can come away from that and not see some kind of anti-white prejudice. We'll explore it a little bit more after the break, and I also want to take you live to the protests that are happening as we speak. I'll see you in a sec.
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9: Heavy and thundery rain will move through parts of Italy as...
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9: Heavy and thundery rain will move through parts of Italy...

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1: Hello again and welcome to the latest update from the Met Office for GB News. Lots of showers around through the day and more overnight, but they will tend to ease. They'll become fewer ahead of the next band of rain that's moving in swiftly from the Atlantic. At the moment, a relatively strong jet stream for the time of year and a south-shifted jet stream is allowing these areas of low pressure to approach us from the west. More to come over the next few days. So showers, if not longer spells of rain, but in between some clear spells, for example, overnight, fewer showers, a greater chance of some drier interludes, and a comfortable night for sleeping, certainly when you compare with the same time last week, 12 or 13 Celsius typically by dawn. It is a dry start for many parts of central and eastern UK, even some brightness out there as the clouds break up a little, but parts of Scotland, especially the north and northwest, will see more persistent rain at times. But Northern Ireland, here it's very wet during the morning, a soggy rush hour, likewise for Wales and the southwest, with the next batch of wet weather moving in. It does move through, so during the morning, something a little drier and brighter develops across Northern Ireland, Wales and the southwest, as this rain moves into central, eastern, northern parts of England, and then central and southern Scotland by the afternoon. Along with the brighter skies towards the south and the west, we've got frequent showers once again, perhaps the odd rumble of thunder, gusty winds making it feel cool. We've got this cooling trend over the next few days, and another very showery start then on Thursday, even some longer spells of rain at times. It's going to be a particularly unsettled day. I suspect hardly anywhere will be immune from these downpours, with hail and thunder once again mixed in. Some brightness in between, it won't last. There'll be a lot of showers out there. Friday, fewer showers, but at the same time, it will feel a little cooler.
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3: Good evening, this is the latest AI travel news from gbnews.com. Traffic is slow on the M6 northbound in Lancashire between junctions 28 and 29, with two lanes closed until 8:15. The M25 clockwise in Hertfordshire has delays up to 2 hours. Normal conditions expected between 9 and 9:15. The M62 eastbound in Kirklees has debris closing two lanes, with clearance anticipated just after 7:30. The M77 southbound is partially blocked by an incident, and a broken down vehicle on the M4 westbound is causing congestion. And on the trains, there is disruption on the Elizabeth line through London Paddington. For more travel news, go to gbnews.com.
4: Hello, everybody. Welcome back to Jubes & Co. with me, Michelle Jubrasi Youssef, and Labour MP John Slinger. Now, as we speak in Southampton, people are taken to the streets there outside the police station in absolute horror and upset and distress at that horrendous, horrendous body cam footage that we have seen last night of Henry Novak's arrest. I mean, just even saying that sentence, arrest, sickens me. That young man should never, ever have been arrested at all. Alistair has been in touch. He says, Michelle, I cannot understand how anybody could watch that body cam footage and not see anti-white racism is a problem in this country. He's referring to the conversation we just had before the break. I'll return to that, don't worry. Lawrence has got in touch and said, Michelle, we shouldn't have knives on the streets. No exemptions whatsoever. That one as well, we'll explore that one. For now, though, did you see Kemi Badenoch? She was speaking out today in response to the comments that I played you earlier from Nigel Farage. Watch.
5: We also don't need rage, which is what Nigel Farage is pushing. We need courage. We need bravery. We need to be able to stand up and say, George Floyd happened in another country. We are different. We need to be able to say, no, we're not bringing in segregation or race-based laws or two-tier policing or anything like that based on people's physical appearance or their religion.
4: Well, I'm joined now by Shadow Home Secretary Chris Philp. He joins me now. Chris, good evening to you. I've just been playing the viewers there, the reaction from Kemi Badenoch, where she was responding to Nigel Farage. Is it really the view of the Conservative Party that people are enraged about this?

0: because Nigel Farage tells them to be.
1: Well, I'm not really that interested in commenting on Nigel Farage's performances. What I'm interested in doing is making sure justice is served and that we make sure this situation never happens again. For example, by getting rid of the ridiculous police, so-called police anti-racism commitment published in March 2025, which I think is what enables this sort of nonsense, which actually says in black and white the police should treat people differently depending on the colour of their skin, which is outrageous. I've been raising this in Parliament for the last year, and I hear now via the Times that the Police Chiefs Council might be reviewing this. They should do more than review it. They should scrap it immediately. And if the police don't, the Home Secretary should get a grip and scrap it herself. I did ask her that in Parliament this afternoon, but she didn't give me an answer.
0: But Chris, this has gone on for a very long time. This is only the latest example now of people being impacted by this so-called anti-racism agenda. We can take you all the way back. I always go on about this situation in Manchester. At one of the big shopping centres there, where they were mocking up a terror attack to get all of the emergency services prepared. They shouted Allahu Akbar as part of that mock-up. All hell broke loose. People had to come out and apologise, you name it. We saw it on the Manchester Arena attack then less than a year later, where the security guard specifically said that he saw Salman Abedi. He knew he looked dodgy, but was scared to flag it because he didn't want to be viewed as a racist. So all of this has been going on for such a long time, also under your watch as a party. Why wasn't this fixed and tackled then?
1: Well, as I say, the anti-racism commitment, which is the thing I really want to get rid of immediately, was published in March 2025. But there is a wider problem. You're absolutely right. And I mean, on the point about the mock-up of the terrorist incident, I mean, here are the facts. In the last 25 years or 26 years, 94% of terrorist murders have been committed by Islamist extremists. That's just a fact. 75% of the counter-terrorism caseload are committed by or are the subject of Islamist extremists. So those are the facts, and nobody should shy away from that. Everyone should be treated equally before the law, based on the facts. And what we saw from that body cam footage obviously was not that, because we saw an officer more interested, apparently, in a fabricated allegation of racism, fabricated by a murderer, more interested in that than in saving a dying man who said 9 times, "I can't breathe." Henry said 4 times, "I've been stabbed." And the police officer responded by handcuffing him and dragging him across the ground, and actually even asked the murderer who was standing next there if he was okay. That was just appalling. That can never happen again. And that's why things like the anti-racism commitment have to be scrapped immediately, because it expressly says on the page that people should be treated differently based on the colour of their skin, and that is, it's immoral, it's divisive, and it's also dangerous.
0: You're absolutely right. I completely agree with you on that final point. Chris Philp, Shadow Home Secretary, thank you for your time.
2: I didn't want to be rude and interrupt Michelle, but how Chris Philp from the Conservative Party can just lie relentlessly like that. The Hampshire Police's race action plan was implemented in 2022.
0: Well, hang on, under a
2: conservative government.
0: Has he gone?
2: Under a conservative government. That is just barefaced lying. All of the things he talked about, this obsession with anti-racism, making an accusation of racism more of a concern than an accusation of being stabbed, that happened. You can go look this up. It happened in 2022 with Priti Patel in the Home Office and Boris Johnson at number 10 Downing Street. All of the stuff you have seen here, as awful as this Labour government are, it was started and incubated under 14 years of Tory government. And I don't understand how somebody like Chris Philp could come on your show, Michelle, and just lie through his teeth like that. It really upsets me.
0: Well, I can tell you many people are upset. I do want to take you back to Southampton. Isabel is at that protest that's happening as we speak. Isabel.
3: Yes, Michelle, I'm here in Southampton Central. Just listen to the protesters here. It is huge. I think there's about 1,000 people here right now. Currently, they have just been chanting shame on you towards those police officers who were involved in the case of Henry Novak on the 3rd of December. I'm going to speak to some people now who have come all the way here. Spencer, first ever protest. What made you come down for this cause?
4: Well, I was down the gym training at Hills Gym in Lymington, and my son And a few others said, why don't we go to the protest? So I decided, yeah, let's come along. It's pretty very horrific. It's disgusting what went on. So we just felt that we had to come down to show our support for Henry.
3: Did you see the body cam footage?
4: It's horrific. I did see it, and I showed it to some people at work, and it was, you know, it almost brought you to tears. It was just disgusting what went on. It appears in today's society that someone being accused of being racist is more important than someone dying. Stabbed five times on the floor and being handcuffed by the police is disgraceful. Well, the words just fail me.
3: Thank you, Spencer. I'll let you get back to the protest now, your first protest. I'm going to come over to Julie. Julie, what made you show up today and protest in support of the Novak family and Henry Novak?
5: I only found out about it this morning that this was happening, but I just think I'm here for the family to support them, but also, you know, they came out here and they've not arrested the people that stabbed that poor boy and he died, and he was carrying a ceremonial knife. And I just think, well, you know, I've got grandkids. You know, if they don't stop this from happening and be careful of what they do, what's going to happen to my grandkids, you know?
3: Of course, here for the future generations. Thank you very much. As you can see, a huge crowd gathering here in Southampton. Everyone here is standing up for Henry Novak, standing up for his family, and standing up for justice.
0: Thank you very much. I'll try to come back to you again before the end of the programme, but that final lady there, just summarising what so many of us felt when we watch that horrendous footage. That could have been our child, that could have been our grandchild, that could have been our loved one. The conversation continues after the break.
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2: I've been in Westminster for a long time, but I know that though power may be here, its effect on people's lives is across the whole of the country. We may be where rules are made, but it's where they're implemented that matters. Join me, Jacob Rees-Mogg, for forthright and frank discussion on where Britain has come from, where it's going, and where it will end up. That's State of the Nation, Monday to Thursday, 8 to 9 o'clock. Vox Populi, Vox Dei.
3: Hello there, welcome back to Jubes & Co. with me, Michelle Dubrizier, Youssef and John Slinger. We're focusing, of course, tonight on that horrendous murder of Henry Novak, that awful body cam footage that I'm sure by now most of us have seen. Lee has got in touch and said, Michelle, why hasn't the IOPC already investigated this? What are we waiting for? How much time do they need? When will we get our outcome? Well, I can tell you that the IOPC have said the following, and I quote, our investigation, which began following a mandatory referral from the force that we received the same day, remains ongoing, and the officers involved are currently being treated as witnesses. Of course, they have also done a separate statement where they have said sorry, etc. I'm fascinated. I do need to return to this point before I bid everyone farewell. I'm astonished that you could have watched that footage of an 18-year-old boy. The second the police arrived on the scene, as per their body cam, whoever it was that was holding him up said, and I quote, he's got a mouthful of blood, which would indicate to most sensible people some kind of internal injury. Despite all of that, they were focusing instead on, let's be honest, the brown man who said, oh, he said something racist to me and I've got a bruise on my eye. They then focused only on that and handcuffed a man that could barely move. He wasn't a threat to anyone. He certainly wasn't trying to get up. He was just, you could see him diminishing. Why do you not look at that, or how do you not look at that and honestly not sense that the police officers are taking as a priority an alleged racial assault as more of a priority than a potential fatal stab wound?
4: It's clear they got it massively, massively wrong.
3: Yeah, we all know that.
4: And I am pointing out, though, that I think to jump to the conclusion that there is anti-white racism at play and then to make broader points, I just don't think is appropriate and helpful. And actually, I think at a time like this, what is very important for people like me and Zia and politicians to do is to speak in ways which, of course, identify the problems as we see it, and people are entitled to their opinion about, of course, about what happened in that outrageous, horrific case. But we do have a responsibility to speak calmly about these matters.
3: No, and I think why? Why do we have to be calm? Do you know when George Floyd got killed? The Well had basically set on fire. People were desecrating statues and all things. Nobody ever sat there then and said be calm. But when it is a white young man that has this treatment, we are all told, oh, be calm, don't be enraged, all the rest of it.
4: I'm almost out of time. I want to bring you in, Zia. Michelle,
5: Well, hold on. It's abundantly clear. I mean, if you are genuinely sitting there as a human being and watching that body cam footage and you cannot see evidence of anti-white racism, I can't help you.
4: Look, I think it's perfectly understandable to be angry, and I'm angry as well. And it was absolutely disgusting what happened to him. Absolutely disgusting. But I do think it's important that we act with dignity, and the family themselves have said we do not want his death to be used to create further division, hatred or tension. They also in their statement quoted the prosecution lawyer who said, this is not a case about Sikhism, it's not a case about racism, this is a case about murder.
3: And we completely respect the feelings of the family. We must jump to conclusions. But also, as human beings, every one of us as a child is terrified about the life and the world and the country that our children are going to grow up in. That's all I've got time for. Night-night.
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7: 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Lots of showers around through the day and more overnight, but they will tend to ease. They'll become fewer ahead of the next band of rain that's moving in swiftly from the Atlantic. At the moment, a relatively strong jet stream for the time of year and a south shifted jet stream is allowing these areas of low pressure to approach us from the west. More to come over the next few days. So showers, if not longer spells of rain, but in between some clear spells, for example, overnight, fewer showers, a greater chance of some drier interludes, and a comfortable night for sleeping, certainly when you compare with the same time last week, 12 or 13 Celsius typically by dawn. It is a dry start for many parts of central and eastern UK, even some brightness out there as the clouds break up a little, but parts of Scotland, especially the north and northwest, will see more persistent rain at times. But Northern Ireland, here it's very wet during the morning, a soggy rush hour, likewise for Wales and the southwest, with the next batch of wet weather moving in. It does move through, so during the morning, something a little drier and brighter develops across Northern Ireland, Wales and the southwest, as this rain moves into central, eastern, northern parts of England, and then central and southern Scotland by the afternoon. Along with the brighter skies towards the south and the west, we've got frequent showers once again, perhaps the odd rumble of thunder, gusty winds making it feel cool. We've got this cooling trend over the next few days, and another very showery start then on Thursday, even some longer spells of rain at times. It's going to be a particularly unsettled day. I suspect hardly anywhere will be immune for these downpours, with hail and thunder once again mixed in. Some brightness in between, it won't last. There'll be a lot of showers out there. Friday, fewer showers, but at the same time, it will feel a little cooler.
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10: 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In Redcar and Cleveland, a vehicle breakdown has closed one of two lanes westbound on the A174. Northamptonshire's A5 southbound has 10-minute delays. On the M25 clockwise in Hertfordshire, a collision has closed two lanes between junctions 24 and 25, causing delays of 1.5 hours. South Gloucestershire's M48 eastbound has one lane closed due to a broken down vehicle. Hampshire's A34 southbound is congested with 20-minute delays. And on the trains, there's disruption on the Elizabeth line and Greater Anglia services. For more travel news, go to gbnews.com.
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12: 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UK only. Entrance must be 18 or over. Lines close at 4 p.m. on the 26th of June. 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
14: Very good evening to you. Welcome to GB News Tonight with me, your host, Martin Norbury. We've got a cracking show, and here's what's on tonight's menu.
15: I have seen the body cam footage. It's harrowing. And I have to say, as a father of a 17-year-old boy...
14: As this afternoon, the Prime Minister, Keir Starmer, finally responds to the murder of Henry Novak. Any minute now, we're taking you live to Southampton, where a sizeable protest is underway over last night's release of the body cam footage of the tragic series of events moments before Henry Novak's death. Footage that shocked the world, footage that shamed Britain. But we'll also be debating this.
16: Accusation of a racial slur was treated more seriously than an act of murder.
17: I'm not denying at all that their conduct here, there is certainly and are certainly questions to answer.
14: As the nation has been left utterly harrowed tonight, we will ask if this is proof of two-tier Britain. And I'll be joined by Reform UK's Robert Jenrick in the studio about that in just a moment's time. And finally tonight...
18: A one-nation experiment in open borders, conducted on a country that voted for control.
14: Yes, a brand new investigation has revealed that the pro-Iranian regime, Islamic Centre of England, has been sponsoring migrants to come to the United Kingdom. Could this pose a threat to our national security? That's all to come, and apologies for some fruity hand gestures in that live shot a moment ago. First, let's get your news headlines now with Sophia Wensler.
19: Martin, thank you and good evening. It's just gone 7 o'clock. These are your headlines. Sir Keir Starmer has said there are serious questions to answer about Henry Novak's murder, including how accusations of racism informed the decision-making in the case. The Prime Minister said the police body cam footage of the death of Henry was harrowing. Henry had been fatally stabbed in Southampton, but officers arrested him after his killer, Vikram Digwa, falsely claimed he had been racially abused. Sir Keir Starmer gave his reaction to the footage.
15: I have seen the body cam footage. It's harrowing, and I have to say, as a father of a 17-year-old boy, I felt sick.
19: The SNP's former chief executive, Peter Murrell, has been led from court in handcuffs after details were heard of how he embezzled £400,000 from the party. The High Court in Edinburgh was told the money came from membership fees and donations held in party bank accounts Murrell had control of. Prosecutors said he made direct transfers, used party cards for personal purchases, and falsified accounting records to cover his tracks. The court heard items included a Jaguar worth more than £81,000, a £124,000 motorhome, more than £23,000 spent at a luxury stationery brand, and a £3,000 robotic lawnmower, which was described in the accounts as legal fees. Sir Keir Starmer has defended his disappearing WhatsApp messages after questions over why very little of his correspondence with Lord Mandelson has been published. More than 1,000 pages of documents were released yesterday, including exchanges between Peter Mandelson and senior ministers. However, the release included only one page of correspondence between Sir Keir and the disgraced peer, made up of 9 iMessage text messages. Sir Keir insisted he complied with the request to hand over his messages relating to Lord Peter Mandelson's appointment as US ambassador, after Downing Street admitted the Prime Minister's messages are automatically deleted. South West Water has been fined almost £2 million for supplying contaminated drinking water in Devon. The company pleaded guilty to an offence under the Water Industry Act over the contamination of water by Cryptosporidium, a parasite which causes sickness and diarrhoea. Exeter Magistrates Court heard that 10 people were admitted to hospital and there were 537 probable or confirmed cases of cryptosporidiosis after the incident in May 2024. Transport for London has apologised for a difficult day after tube drivers walked out in a dispute over the introduction of a voluntary four-day working week. It's the first of two 24-hour strikes by the RMT union members, bringing major disruption to tube services across the capital. A second strike is planned for Thursday. Actor Sir Idris Elba was one of several stars to receive honours from King Charles at Windsor Castle today. The 53-year-old, known for US crime series The Wire and police drama Luther, was awarded a knighthood in the New Year's honours for services to young people. There were also a knighthood and damehood for Olympic champions Dame Jane Torvill and Sir Christopher Dean for services to ice skating and to voluntary service. Those are the latest GB News headlines. I'll have more for you in an hour.
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14: Thank you, Isabel. Welcome back to GB News Tonight with me, Martin Dorn. We've got some breaking news for you now, and it's this. One of the police officers involved in the Henry Novak case has resigned after harrowing footage of the 18-year-old's arrest was released last night. Hampshire and the Isle of Wight police confirmed, however, that three of the other police officers involved in the teenager's arrest, they still remain in their positions. Three of the officers are still serving. One officer has resigned, a spokesman for the force has told GB News, as the IOPC has confirmed they are all being treated as witnesses, so not subject to any current restrictions. And here was the Prime Minister, Sir Keir Starmer, finally addressing the murder of Henry Novak just a few moments ago.
15: I have seen the body cam footage. It's harrowing. And I have to say, as a father of a 17-year-old boy, I felt sick.
14: Now, after the break, I'll be speaking to Reform UK's Treasury spokesman Robert Jenrick about the unfolding two-tier justice row. He thinks it's time for cops to be prosecuted. But before that, I'm delighted to be joined by GB News' South of England reporter Isabel Fekulak, who joins us from a protest down there at Southampton Central Police Station. Isabel, a sizeable protest was there between 6 and 7. It looks like some of that is dispersing now. But tell us, you've been speaking with locals. What have they been telling you?
21: Yes, Martin, as you can see, the protest has definitely worn off here. They are moving, though, I hear, to Portswood Police Station. That's the police station just round the corner from where Henry Novak was murdered. But this protest, as you said, very sizeable. Many people travelling from far to come here in support, they say, of Henry Novak, of his family, and to support justice. Some people I've spoke to were talking to me about that body cam footage, that awful footage that was released last night, saying that it broke them to see it and that they just had to come down because they would hate for that to have been their own son, own grandson. So they're here for the Novak family and for Henry to show him that justice will be served by the people. And I'm going to speak to someone now. This is Lorraine. You've come down to protest today. What is it that brought you down here?
22: Because, in my opinion, I feel that the police are now so racist towards anyone white or English or anyone who even looks like me, I would never dare speak to them to report crime. I would not email them or phone them. I do not trust them not to be racist towards me. And at a residents' meeting on Thursday, I was not able to come here last Thursday because I went to a residents' police meeting. I told the police straight, I will never report crime to you. I will never speak to a police person alone. I do not trust you. You are racist towards the English and white people. And we will not stand for it.
21: Did you see that awful footage, the body cam footage of Henry Novak?
22: No, I'm afraid I haven't, no. I think it's on WhatsApp, I don't, or Instagram. I don't have anything to do with either of those things.
21: And have you heard about the case? Are you here for Henry as well, in support of him and his family?
22: Partly, but it's mainly about racism in the police force towards anyone who is English or white or looks like me. And I shall carry on coming to these demos for as long as I can, and I'm already quite elderly, as you can see, but I intend, hopefully, to live long enough to see this Labour government out. That's the one thing that will keep me alive, to get rid of the Labour government.
21: Thank you very much for coming on. Now, many people, as I said, have spoke to me about how awful they found this case, Henry Novak. You can hear sirens going past me now. As I said, the protest is moving on towards Portswood Police Station. There were people chanting, you may have heard earlier in the show, just the volume of people chanting, shame on you, looking at those police officers. And there was quite the tension between officers and protesters. They were forming a line just up there on those steps there, protesters moving in on that line. A huge show here, everyone here, because they are angry at the police. Obviously, they handed themselves into that independent office of police conduct. That investigation is ongoing, but people showing up in Southampton here today for Henry, for the Novak family, and to try and make a stand against Hampshire Police and their conduct in this case.
14: Thank you very much, Isabel Fekulak, joining us there from outside of Southampton Central Police Station. Appreciate your reporting, superb as ever. Let's get back now to the studio for a discussion. Is there racism against white people in the British police force? That's the topic of the first block of our show tonight. I'm delighted to be joined by the former Conservative Minister, Cyrano J. Wardener, and the journalist and the press secretary to Paddy Ashdown, Joe Phillips. Joe, I'm going to come to you first. You couldn't barely contain yourself during the report. You clearly think that woman there, she believes the police are racist towards white people. You seem to completely disagree.
0: Well, let's not criticise a lady who's decided for her own reasons, which she made perfectly clear, to go on some protest. Although I have to say, having seen the report earlier, I've seen more people queuing outside a supermarket, frankly, or where I live in Kent, queuing for water.
14: Well, there were hundreds of people there at 6 o'clock.
0: Well, let us just address this properly. Let us think about Stephen Lawrence, Damilola Taylor, Biba Henry and Nicole Smallman, the two sisters who were murdered in a park in London. Two police officers are currently serving prison sentences for the racist attitude and their taking photographs of the bodies of these two murdered women. Let us also consider the words of Mr. Novak, Henry's father, Mark, when he called and asked for this to be treated as a murder and not to be used to inflame racism and division. Well, Nigel Farage has clearly ignored everything that Mr. Novak has said. But let us also look, Martin, at the unbelievable incompetence of the police officers who turned up at this incident in December last year. So they did nothing. You can hear on the body cam footage, you can hear one of the bystanders saying, he's bleeding, he's lost a lot of blood. There is nothing to show any one of those officers trying to check Henry's well-being or anything.
14: But back to the point. Back to the point, if we may. Now, and you're right to say that historically there have been some terrible racist incidents against black people, historically. To the here and now, if we may. We saw in the Valda Calicane case, the authorities, terrified of being racist towards Calicane, allowed him to go on and kill. We saw here
0: but that was
14: the clear case of the police officer handcuffed a dying white man because he believed a racist lie.
0: Where is the
14: from
0: evidence?
14: The killer.
0: But where is the evidence, Martin? And this is the point that I would make. There is no evidence at all that Nigel Farage, maybe Robert Jenrick when he comes in a minute, will produce this miraculous evidence that says the way they treated Henry was because they were dealing with a racist. What they failed to do
14: they
0: on
14: they believed
0: every
14: the lie and treated Novak as a racist, and they handcuffed him until he died, and they allowed the Sikh killer to be uncuffed. In fact, they led him to the kitchen in the,
0: yes,
14: in the station
0: I know.
14: And allowed him to choose his own food.
0: But what
14: preferential treatment was given to the Sikh.
0: What they didn't do was the basics of first aid that anyone who's done a basic first aid course could have done.
14: On that, we can agree.
0: They dragged him out. They did nothing to check his well-being. You can hear the bystander say he's bleeding. He's saying, I can't breathe. He's saying, I've been stabbed. We know he was stabbed four times. We hear a police officer saying, oh, no, mate, I don't think you have.
14: Disgusting.
0: It is absolutely appalling. Mm. There is nothing in that, unless somebody has got evidence that tells me that's racist. It's just bloody awful policing, incompetent.
14: Right, let's bring you in.
1: obviously this is the heated conversation, but a lot of people do believe there's two-tier policing. Look at the Jewish community. Look at how it's been since October the 7th. We have to be able to have a conversation about this without being told, oh, stop inflaming matters. The killers are inflaming matters. Protesters are inflaming matters. We're allowed to have a conversation about racism against white people.
2: So, first of all, my deepest sympathies are with Henry's family, and this is an absolutely terrible case. And, you know, I think anyone who's seen that video would just think, gosh, how did we allow that to happen? And I think part of it is, I don't think it's racism. I think it's woke infiltration of our public services. I think, you know, the sense that the sense that there's a hierarchy of crimes based on protected characteristics. So someone says that a racist crime is being committed against them, no matter the severity of another, that's prioritised. Or someone, you know, in another case, it might be that someone accuses someone else of transphobia. You know, that's prioritised over anything else.
1: That's preferential treatment of ethnic minorities.
2: Well, I think it's...
1: That's racism.
2: Well, no, I said I think it's a prioritisation of protected characteristics across the board.
1: Where the white man is always privileged. Well, and that's the point. The whole system...
0: But it's not Where's the evidence, Martin? The dying boy in the pavement. No, the dying boy in the pavement, it's appalling. It's absolutely disgusting, but there is nothing to suggest that he was treated because he was white.
2: That's exactly
0: it. That's the point. Yeah. He was treated appallingly because you've got three police officers who should never have been in the job.
1: Because they believe the lie.
0: We don't know that.
1: But that's not racist crime. We don't know that. The evidence is manifest.
2: Hang on. Look, the questions to answer, as Nick Thomas-Simmons said, and he's right about that, and I think there's cross-party consensus on this, consensus on this, but it's not racism. Here, I don't think. I think what it is a really perverted priority. Yes, I agree with that. And that's the point.
1: If it's two-tiered policing and the ethnic minority gets preferential treatment, that's racist policing. It really is.
2: No, I'm afraid it's not.
0: There is no evidence to suggest that that was racist. It was incompetent. Okay. It was awful.
1: I'm being told we have to move on. We've got so much to squeeze into the show. And in statements, the Independent Office for Police Conduct said, as part of our ongoing investigation, we're reviewing a large amount of police body-worn footage, which we need to consider in context, which with other evidence we have obtained, including reviewing material presented during the murder trial as we establish the full circumstances. The officers involved are currently being treated as witnesses. However, as with all investigations, this is kept under review throughout. Thank you to my panel, and more on this developing story in just a moment.
16: An accusation of a racial slur was treated more seriously than an act of murder.
17: I'm not denying at all that their conduct here, there is certainly and are certainly questions to answer.
1: As the nation has been left utterly harrowed tonight, we will ask if this is proof of two-tier Britain. And I'll be joined in the studio by Reform UK's Robert Jenrick on a precise point in just a moment's time. Don't go anywhere.
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3: Marco Silva has left Fulham after 5 years in charge, with the Portuguese set to take over Benfica after signing a contract till 2028. Fulham was full of praise for their departing manager, describing the half a decade under his reign as a spell which was laden with success. Silva sent an open letter to Fulham supporters thanking them, saying, "We achieved a lot together. Fulham will always be in my heart, and sooner or later I will be back at Craven Cottage." Ipswich Town boss Kieran McKenna is favourite to take over, with Thomas Frank and Oliver Glasner also being rumoured. That's the latest sport. For more, go to gbnews.com.
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1: Welcome back to a very spirited episode of GB News Tonight with me and Martin Dorby. Now, earlier on today, Nigel Farage sparked controversy when he said that Henry Novak's treatment by police was an example of two-tier justice. His comments were later echoed this afternoon by Reform's Treasury spokesman, Robert Jenrick, who said this in Parliament.
10: Why do officers behave in this way? Is it because they have been taught repeatedly to elevate perceptions of ethnic minority communities over the safety of white British people? Will she return to equality before the law for all? And will she say that when it comes to public safety, white lives matter just as much as anyone else's?
1: Well, the Prime Minister, Keir Starmer, finally broke his silence and weighed in on the two-tier Britain row just earlier this evening.
23: They have been through the most extraordinary, awful experience. They don't want this whipped up. And Nigel Farage is completely wrong to use this to try and create division.
1: Well, I'm delighted now to be joined in the studio in Westminster by Reform UK's Treasury spokesman, Robert Jenrick, as well as my panel. That's the former Conservative Minister, Saranel Jayawardena, and the journalist and former press secretary to Paddy Ashdown, Joe Phillips. Robert Jenrick, I shall start with you. You clearly believe Britain is suffering from two-tier policing, from two-tier justice.
28: I do. And I thought it was astonishing that the Prime Minister said that there wasn't two-tier policing in this country. And that when I asked the Home Secretary whether, when it comes to public safety, white lives matter just as much as anyone else, she refused to agree with that sentiment. In fact, she attacked me for saying it. Look, that cuts to the heart of the problem here. If you won't acknowledge this issue exists, we'll never be able to fix it. And it means that police officers and public officials become too cowardly and weak to tackle these issues. That's what led to the grooming gang scandal. That's what led to the teacher in Southport not reporting Axel Rudakabana, or the social worker in Nottingham not sectioning Calcone. And is what has led, I believe, to what happened here, where you had a white lad being treated differently by the police than would have happened if he'd been an ethnic minority.
0: But Robert, where is the evidence that Henry Novak was, I mean, there's all sorts of evidence, as we've just said, about the incompetence, absolutely appalling behaviour of the police, not even doing first aid. But where is your evidence to say that they were incompetent because it was racist?
28: I just ask you to consider if the roles were reversed and if these police officers had turned up to the same scene of a crime and it was a young ethnic minority lad, say a black lad, lying on the floor. And it was a group of white lads who were making some accusations about him. Do you think that they would have handled us in exactly the same way that they did? They might have done, but I'd be very surprised.
0: With this?
28: I think what happened here was that these officers had been trained, it had been drilled into their minds that they need to take any perception of racism or discrimination so seriously that they should treat someone differently if they're white. And this is not a unique case. It's a very, very bad example, but it's not a unique case. It's got to stop.
1: So, Robert Jemrig, are you saying then the entire framework, the diversity, equality, inclusivity, the entire training of not only our police but our public bodies is a broader problem, and it's a systemic problem?
28: Yes. And it's got to change. It's got to be ripped up. We've got to start again. What's essentially happened is this anti-racism agenda, which came from a good place, because obviously we all want to live in a country free from racism and discrimination, has been distorted to such a level that it is now leading to active discrimination and racism against white people. And that is what is at the heart of this instance and why people are so shocked about it, and why Nigel Farage was correct to say that we should treat this with cold, hard rage and actually demand action this time, not just the usual warm words, which I'm afraid is what we heard from the Prime Minister, from Kemi Badenoch, who said that, you know, she said she wouldn't be prepared to say that white lives matter. And we heard from most of those people in the House of Commons today. We need to see action now.
1: Some of your political opponents have used Nigel Farage's words, the best response is pure cold rage, as an attack point. Kemi Badenoch called it tribalism. And Keir Starmer, the Prime Minister, said that's the wrong response, and Nigel Farage is whipping it up, which is the precise thing the family said that they didn't want. What's your response to that?
28: Nigel isn't whipping up anything at all. What we're demanding is equality before the law. That is an age-old British principle, but it's gone out the window in recent times because people have become so squeamish about instances where you've got an ethnic minority perpetrator and you've got a white victim. And that is leading, as I said, to racism and discrimination against white people. We have to call that out because that is the only way that we can fix this problem and return to a very simple situation where officers, like any public servants, use their good judgment and objectivity and treat everyone equally before the law. It isn't actually that difficult. It doesn't require reams of manuals and guidance or hours of training. It just requires people to treat everyone equally rather than prioritising one group over another because of the colour of their skin.
1: Serrano.
2: Well, look, I have a great deal of time for Rob, and I think, you know, he rightly is passionate about this. But I think it's really important to be clear about two things. First, in support of what Rob says, when George Floyd died, people were called racist for saying all lives matter. And, you know, because that's when the Black Lives Matter campaign was founded and or certainly came to the fore. And the suggestion of saying all lives matter was racist is clearly bonkers. And I think this proves that. But I do think it's important not to misrepresent Kemi Badenoch, because I think she's actually supportive of the broad thrust of what's been said. She said, and I quote, this is in the Telegraph, "I don't want to hear about Black Lives Matter. I don't want to hear about White Lives Matter. We all matter." And she says, "How the police treat everyone should not matter depending on the colour of their skin. We shouldn't pretend that racism is only something that happens to ethnic minorities." So I think there is agreement here that something has gone majorly wrong. And what we need, if we're going to fix this, is everyone to pull in the same direction, to sort out the systems that have been built up over far too long, not only on this, but as I say, on trans versus women's rights, which I've long campaigned about. You know, all of these things, the woke ideology has infected our public services, and these protected characteristics Robert. Have taken over from natural justice.
28: Well, I thought it was extraordinary that Kemi Badenoch chose today of all days to attack Nigel Farage for saying that white lives matter. They do matter. It shouldn't be difficult for people to say that. And you have to say it now because this is an instance where someone has been treated differently and has died an appalling,
2: but she said we all matter,
28: degraded death, where they've been falsely accused of racism because of the colour of their skin.
2: But she said we all matter.
0: She said all lives
28: She refused
0: matter.
28: To say that white lives matter.
2: Well, all lives matter is exactly
28: the point. White lives matter. It should not be difficult for any politician to stand up and say white lives matter.
2: No, I think she's...
28: And I think the
0: I
28: fact
0: think
28: that...
0: saying all lives
28: She said she didn't want to say that,
2: though. No, she actually said, I don't want to hear about black lives matter. I don't want to hear about white lives matter. We all matter.
28: She wouldn't say it. Nigel did, and he was absolutely right too. It's what millions of people think across the country.
0: Why did Nigel not honour what Mark Novak, Henry's father, said so elegantly, articulately, and with such dignity, and asked for people to not stir up hatred?
28: Well, but Nigel is not stirring up hatred of any kind. What you're asking is for this issue to be brushed under the carpet.
0: Not at all.
28: And I am not prepared to do that. Neither is Nigel. Successive politicians for a long time have done exactly that. We're not prepared to do that. The death of Henry Novak needs to be a turning point so this never happens again in the future.
2: Well, I agree with that. Okay. I agree with that.
1: We have to leave it there. Robert Jeremy, thank you for your time this evening. Serrano, Joe, thank you very much indeed. Now, moving on. Coming up in just a moment's time, we'll be comparing the Prime Minister's response to Henry Novak's murder to his more vocal response to George Floyd's death. That's next.
9: Hello again and welcome to the latest update from the Met Office for GB News. Lots of showers around through the day and more overnight, but they will tend to ease. They'll become fewer ahead of the next band of rain that's moving in swiftly from the Atlantic. At the moment, a relatively strong jet stream for the time of year and a south-shifted jet stream is allowing these areas of low pressure to approach us from the west. More to come over the next few days. So showers, if not longer spells of rain, but in between some clear spells, for example, overnight, fewer showers, a greater chance of some drier interludes, and a comfortable night for sleeping, certainly when you compare with the same time last week, 12 or 13 Celsius typically by dawn. It is a dry start for many parts of central and eastern UK, even some brightness out there as the clouds break up a little, but parts of Scotland, especially the north and northwest, will see more persistent rain at times. But Northern Ireland, here it's very wet during the morning, a soggy rush hour. Likewise for Wales and the southwest, with the next batch of wet weather moving in. It does move through, so during the morning, something a little drier and brighter develops across Northern Ireland, Wales and the southwest, as this rain moves into central, eastern, northern parts of England, and then central and southern Scotland by the afternoon. Along with the brighter skies towards the south and the west, we've got frequent showers once again, perhaps the odd rumble of thunder, gusty winds making it feel cool. We've got this cooling trend over the next few days, and another very showery start then on Thursday, even some longer spells of rain at times. It's going to be a particularly unsettled day, I suspect. Hardly anywhere will be immune for these downpours with hail and thunder once again mixed in. Some brightness in between, it won't last. There'll be a lot of showers out there. Friday, fewer showers, but at the same time, it will feel a little cooler.
11: No persecuted Christian should have to walk alone. Hi, my name is Pat Allerton, and I'm the vicar of St. Peter's, Notting Hill, in London. I'm a supporter of Help the Persecuted. War has erupted across the Middle East. 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
1: And and welcome back to GB News Tonight with me, Martin Daubry. Now, despite Sir Keir Starmer being notably absent in today's statement in the Commons, he finally broke his silence, made a post on Henry Novak's murder yesterday. The Prime Minister said what an awful, shocking case it is and that it is right. The police officers are now being investigated. And indeed, he gave his statement earlier this evening, which we played earlier. But Sir Keir Starmer often spoke out about the murder of George Floyd, including in Parliament.
13: I start by expressing shock and anger at the death of George Floyd. This has shone a light on racism and hatred experienced by many in the US and beyond. I'm surprised the Prime Minister hasn't said anything about this yet, but I do hope that next time he speaks to President Trump, he will convey to him the UK's abhorrence about his response to the events.
1: That was June the 3rd, 2020, in PMQs and on social media. In one post, Sir Keir Starmer said this, that this murder should be the catalyst for change. And in another, he said that the Labour Party stands with those opposing racism and oppression, and even took part in Parliament's minutes silence for George Floyd. So let's remember, George Floyd was a career criminal and an American. And of course, who can forget when Sir Keir Starmer took the knee to the Black Lives Matter mob? And that, of course, was on June the 9th in 2020, just 5 hours after that sacred minute silence. Well,

0: I mean, you know, whatever you think about George Floyd, which is quite clear what you do think about it, it is nothing to compared to what's happened to Henry Novak. We have no evidence, as we have said for the last half hour, to show that the police response was based on any racism. It was based on incompetence, maybe misinformation, we don't know, because we haven't got the full facts, nor has Robert Jenrick, nor has Nigel Farage, and probably nor has Keir Starmer. But what we do know is that one of the officers has now resigned, so will they face disciplinary action, I wonder?
1: But we do know, Joe, that both said, "I can't breathe," as their final words. Nine times Henry Novak said, "I can't breathe," the phrase that sparked a protest globally, and dare I say, hundreds of riots and effusive support from parliamentarians across the liberal left globally. But that's the point. People feel that there's a disproportionate sharing of praise. And let's be frank, George Floyd was no saint. He was a career criminal.
0: Well, that is beside the point.
1: It's the point.
0: No, it isn't actually, Martin, because police and paramedics and emergency services treat everybody equally. If they go into a, if fire officers go into a burning building, they will save the person or fight to save the person, whether or not they're what you call a career criminal.
1: George Floyd was the right kind of victim and his killers were the right kind of killers for the liberal left. The Novak case completely flipped it on its head. That's why the cat's got
0: their
1: tongue.
0: The police, wherever they are, should not kill anybody unless it is in self-defence and completely unavoidable. Mercifully, in this country, we don't have the guns that they have in America. What we have seen, as I have said repeatedly, is an appalling way that the police in Hampshire treated Henry Novak. They did not recognise the severity of his injuries. They did nothing to check. They manhandled him. He may have had a head injury. Who knows? I mean, it is said that even if he had had emergency treatment at the scene, he may not have survived. But he would have at least had some dignity and kindness.
1: Sir Randall, let's bring you in on this. A lot of people do think there's been a very disproportionate response, not just from Sir Keir Starmer, but from the whole political class. Let's be frank. George Floyd ticked all the boxes. Henry Novak did not.
2: So I remember again, as I was saying, when I was challenging Rob gently earlier, you know, the suggestion at the time that supporting anything other than the phrase Black Lives Matter was deemed racist. And that clearly was wrong, and I said so at the time, and perhaps I had more latitude to be able to say that at the time than other people in Parliament. I remember people being encouraged to take the knee, and I think Dominic Raab got in some hot water of saying, "I take the knee to no one except my wife and the King," or the Queen, I think it was actually at the time. And, you know, that is, again, the wrong, that people are forced into this sort of ideology that some lives matter more than others. And yes, and that's why I then also have to, Martin, though, take exception with the idea that because George Floyd may have had criminal convictions, his life didn't matter.
1: But clearly had more value than Henry Novak.
2: You're right that some people may have used it as a campaign for that reason, but I disagree. I think all lives, every life has worth, every life has value, and it's really important that we make sure that all public servants see that. And what went wrong here is exactly because they said that a particular complaint absolutely trounced any other complaint that might have been made at that time. And that was wrong. And that is incompetence, or that's what it seems. As Joe says, we don't have all the facts. It's also important to, you know, and I'm really saddened, actually, that this happened in my county, Hampshire, where I used to be an MP. And this is after we've also had the rape of two girls in my county as well. And, you know, I think the Chief Constable needs to look very carefully at what's happened in these instances to make sure that police officers are, well, first of all, better trained. Perhaps also we're recruiting the right people. And also Lord Hermer, as he did for the girls, does need to review this under the unduly lenient sentencing policy.
1: Okay, thank you to you both. Now, coming up in just a moment's time, a brand new investigation has revealed that the pro-Iranian regime, the Islamic Centre of England, has been sponsoring migrants to come to the UK. And that's next.
3: Dinner under the stars tonight?

0: That reminds me of our travel insurance.
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3: Heavy and thundery rain will move through parts of Italy as well as Croatia during the middle of the week. Fine in Spain, but breezy for Madeira and the Canaries. Actually, more breezy than it usually is at this time of year. But across much of Spain, as well as Portugal, some warm sunshine. Balearics faring well. Likewise for Corsica and Sardinia. Here's the rain through Croatia and Italy. Some very heavy thunderstorms expected, only slowly easing Thursday, Friday.
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4: Welcome back to a spicy episode of GB News Tonight with me, your host, Martin Daubney. Now, allow me to remind you of the Islamic Centre of England, an institution in central London that's openly mourned the death of Ayatollah Khomeini after he was killed, annihilated by American airstrikes earlier this year. Yes, indeed, it issued this post that read, "Our leader is today a great martyr." Well, the Islamic Centre of England actually has form on this matter. Indeed, back in 2020, it held a vigil for the Iranian Islamic Revolutionary Guard General Qassem Soleimani after he was killed by a Trump airstrike too. A pattern is emerging. Well, the Centre for Migration Control has today revealed that the Home Office has added the Islamic Centre for England to register of licensed sponsors, companies that are allowed to sponsor migrants to come to the United Kingdom. FOI requests have revealed that the centre has taken advantage of being on the register and has sponsored an unknown number of migrants to come here to the UK. In other words, a pro-Islamic Republic of Iran institution that publicly mourned the death of Ayatollah Khomeini is sponsoring people to come to this country licensed by the Home Office. Could this pose a threat in any way to Britain's national security? It's a valid question. Well, I'm going to throw to my next guest now, the Research Director of the Centre for Migration Control. Of course, that is Rob Bates. Rob, is it April the 1st?
5: Well, unfortunately, Martin, it's not. And I think what these findings do show is a Home Office that has completely lost control. The Register of Sponsors itself is now a totem to government failure. It's exploded in size. There are now nearly 150,000 organisations on that register. And as has been reported recently, a lot of them are vape shops, kebab shops, and really low-grade businesses. But I think it's more than just the fact that we're effectively allowing non-economically useful businesses to bring migrants to the UK. I think there is a real risk here that this list now effectively operates with little to no oversight. I think it's astounding that this organisation has been on the list for an extensive period of time, has actually awarded these certificates. But more so, I think the fact that it remains on the list, given the current geopolitical crises that is happening in the Middle East, when it has made such clear statements in favour of people that many in this country would argue are nothing short of sheer enemies and existential threats. And I think it's about time the Home Office did something to review what is not just now an economic crisis, but a national security crisis, which is our legal migration system does so little to vet out those that might want to come to our country and cause harm. There are hundreds of thousands of people that come every year without having to provide evidence of criminal background checks. I think our cooperation of actually checking these individuals on databases and so forth is woefully lacking. And now we find out that organisations that frankly shouldn't even be operating in the UK in the first place are actually able to bring over further individuals to further their cause. It's an astonishing state of affairs. And the Home Office, if it doesn't do something, is in woeful contradiction to the interests of Britain.
4: Now, Rob Bates, of course, the Islamic Centre of England would deny any links to the Iranian regime. Of course, they would. But it gets back to a central theme of tonight's show. Are we in a country now so terrified of appearing racist or even worse, Islamophobic, that no clampdown of any sort is allowed in case we commit the ultimate sin? Forget about making our country more dangerous. It's worse to be called racist.
5: Well, look, the Home Office, it's been very well reported, is absolutely seeped in all this kind of dross that does cause real world harm to the people of this country. I also think, actually, just because of the lack of control that mass migration has ever had shown to it by individuals in the Home Office, that it is now just become a sort of bureaucratic mess. It's almost like a Kafkaesque kind of organisation that just exists for its own sake. It's allowed to do its own thing. No one with any actual intuition is supervising this. And, you know, since Labour have taken office, 30,000 organisations have been added to this list. And I do think it's worth noting this Islamic Centre of England is by no means an isolated incident. There are many others on this list that equally pose serious questions as to how they got on there and how they've been allowed to award visas. This is a mind-blowing state of affairs that actually we now have a bureaucratic system that effectively operates outside of any realm of public control, any realm of official control, and is just doing its own thing. And unfortunately for the people of this country, its own thing is directly against our interests.
4: Okay, Rob Bates there, the Research Director of the Centre for Migration Control. Thank you very much for your time this evening on GB News Tonight. Now, a spokesman, of course it's a man, for the Islamic Centre of England has said this: ICE categorically rejects any suggestion that it is affiliated with, controlled by, funded by, or acting on behalf of the Iranian government or any other foreign state. Such allegations are entirely false and have repeatedly been advanced without the production of any credible evidence capable of substantiating them, and a Home Office spokesman said this. The Islamic Centre of England has not sponsored any workers since 2022, and the Charity Commission is currently investigating this organisation. We treat the threat posed by the Iranian regime and those who do its bidding with the utmost seriousness. We have robust measures in place to counter any malign activity and protect our national security. I'm delighted to be joined by my panel, Sarano Jayawardena, the journalist and former press secretary to Paddy Ashdown, Joe Phillips, and as ever, State to Nation is up next, Hoving interview, Like a Vision, Sir Jacob Rees-Mogg. Sarano, I should come to you first. A lot of people watching the show and listening will have grave concerns. We have no idea who's come into this country. This adds fuel to that fire, does it not?
6: Yes. You know, I think, first of all, as you rightly read there from the Home Office, they have been, ICE have been subject to a statutory inquiry since 2022. So there haven't been people coming in more recently. And so that was the right thing clearly to do. But, you know, the sense that organisations... Oh, and can I just say, I mean, they have a name, Islamic Centre for England, but clearly they don't speak for all Muslims at all. And it's unfortunate that they're being able to choose that name. Most Muslims would also be against the Iranian regime and what they've done to the people of Iran. Indeed, most of the people of Iran are Muslims, and they are suffering as a result of that. But, you know, the Walney Report, Undue Influence, identified ICE as a central node, and that's quote, in a growing network of charities that are pro-Iran. And the Times also reported on this as well. So, you know, this is something that is well known, and we need a tougher look, I think, at those organisations that are abusing charity law, using their privileged status to potentially sponsor, maybe not them, but potentially others, to sponsor migration. Because, well, clearly this shouldn't be allowed.
7: As Ranulf says, I mean, you know, it's been under investigation by the Charity Commission since 2022. Well, we're in 2026. So why is it taking such a long time to investigate? Mm. I mean, there is a whole wider issue here on the sponsorship of, or the becoming a sponsor of somebody who's got a job, that basically there are rip-off merchants charging people an enormous amount of money to be able to say, oh, I've got a job. There is no job, but they get here. And that's another thing that needs investigating. But I think, you know, the Charity Commission is as culpable as the Home Office at looking into these organisations.
6: Yeah, I think that's right.
4: So, Jack Rees-Mogg, let's bring you in on this topic, if we may, before we get onto what's on your show tonight. It's a grave concern. We have nobody, no idea who's coming to our country.
8: It's absolutely hopeless. We fail on the fundamental starting point that we don't know who comes in or leaves. Mm. We're very bad at checking people when they go. Other countries have a proper list of who is actually in the country. We have masses of visa overstayers. We have people who come in illegally. And now we've got this report on migrants coming from Iran who may be a threat to our national security. It is utterly chaotic, and the Labour Party is doing absolutely nothing to improve it.
4: Okay, so Jacob, of course, State of the Nation is up next. You've got a quick 55 seconds left, sir. What's on your menu?
8: Well, this most terrible series of events, the murder of Henry Novak and how the police behaved, we're going to show the appalling video, the body cam, which I think is the most shocking thing I've ever watched in my life. It's very unpleasant, but I would encourage viewers to watch it because I think they ought to know how the police behaved. Mm. A police force whose duty is to protect life, who handcuffed a man behind his back as he lay dying, who refused to believe him when he said that he had been stabbed, who treated him as a criminal when in fact he was the innocent victim. It undermines, I think, a lot of people's confidence in how our police operates. And this whole DEI approach to the world, mm-hmm. which gives protected characteristics to some people, but allows other people to be handcuffed when they're dying. And I think this is desperately serious and shocking. I do think Henry Novak's father showed such distinction yesterday, and also want to talk about that.
4: Okay, thank you very much, Jacob Rees-Mogg. Stay the Nation is up next. I'll see you tomorrow at 3.
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10: Hello again and welcome to the latest update from the Met Office for GB News. Lots of showers around through the day and more overnight, but they will tend to ease. They'll become fewer ahead of the next band of rain that's moving in swiftly from the Atlantic. At the moment, a relatively strong jet stream for the time of year and a south shifted jet stream is allowing these areas of low pressure to approach us from the west. More to come over the next few days. So showers, if not longer spells of rain, but in between some clear spells, for example, overnight, fewer showers, a greater chance of some drier interludes, and a comfortable night for sleeping, certainly when you compare with the same time last week, 12 or 13 Celsius typically by dawn. It is a dry start for many parts of central and eastern UK, even some brightness out there as the clouds break up a little, but parts of Scotland, especially the north and northwest, will see more persistent rain at times. But Northern Ireland, here it's very wet during the morning, a soggy rush hour. Likewise for Wales and the southwest, with the next batch of wet weather moving in. It does move through, so during the morning, something a little drier and brighter develops across Northern Ireland, Wales and the southwest, as this rain moves into central, eastern, northern parts of England, and then central and southern Scotland by the afternoon. Along with the brighter skies towards the south and the west, we've got frequent showers once again, perhaps the odd rumble of thunder, gusty winds making it feel cool. We've got this cooling trend over the next few days, and another very showery start then on Thursday, even some longer spells of rain at times. It's going to be a particularly unsettled day. I suspect hardly anywhere will be immune from these downpours, with hail and thunder once again mixed in. Some brightness in between, it won't last. There'll be a lot of showers out there. Friday, fewer showers, but at the same time, it will feel a little cooler.
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14: 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UK only. Entrance must be 18 or over. Lines close at 4 p.m. on the 26th of June. 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Entries will be pooled. 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
15: No persecuted Christian should have to walk alone. Hi, my name is Pat Allerton and I'm the vicar of St Peter's Notting Hill in London. I'm a supporter of Help the Persecuted. War has erupted across the Middle East. 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
19: Hello, good evening. It's me, Jacob Rees-Mogg, on State of the Nation tonight.
20: I have seen the body cam footage. It's harrowing. And I have to say, as a father of a 17-year-old boy, I felt sick.
19: The nation has been left horrified following the release of police body cam footage showing the tragic sequence of events in the moments before teenager Henry Novak's death. This afternoon, the Prime Minister responded to the murder after facing mounting criticism, remaining silent for so long. Meanwhile,
21: an accusation of a racial slur was treated more seriously than an act of murder. Enough of anti-white prejudice. A promotion of the idea that white lives matter.
19: The footage has reignited accusations of a two-tier Britain and raised questions about policing and justice in modern Britain. Also tonight.
22: They said that if I just showed up in Britain, it would disturb the public order. It would be a serious risk to the public order, like mayhem would break out the minute I stepped into London.
19: Fresh concerns over free speech in Britain after a controversial American commentator, Cenk Uygur, was barred from entering the country ahead of an appearance at the Oxford Union. The move follows similar bans on several right-wing figures, raising questions about whether Britain is becoming too willing to police controversial opinion. And later in the programme, Cenk Uygur himself will be joining me live. And finally,
23: since January 2022, with police partners, we have responded to 20 Iran-backed plots presenting potentially lethal threats to British citizens and UK residents.
19: Fresh warnings over Britain's border security after reports the UK has become a prime destination for Iranian migrants crossing the Channel, with fears the Ayatollah's regime could exploit weaknesses in the asylum system to launch attacks on British soil. We ask whether Britain's lack of control over its borders is putting us all at risk. State of the Nation starts now.

0: I'll also be joined by my panel, Westminster's dynamic duo, the former Conservative advisor, Claire Pearsall, and GB News senior political commentator, Nigel Nelson. As always, let me know what you think on mailmog@gbnews.com. But now, it's your favourite time of the day. It's the news with Sophia Wensler.
1: Jacob, thank you and good evening. It's just gone 8 o'clock. These are your headlines. Keir Starmer has said there are serious questions to answer about Henry Novak's murder, including how accusations of racism inform the decision-making in this case. The Prime Minister said the police body cam footage of the death of Henry was harrowing. Henry had been fatally stabbed in Southampton, but officers arrested him after his killer, Vikram Digwar, falsely claimed he had been racially abused. Keir Starmer gave his reaction to the footage.
2: I have seen the body cam footage. It's harrowing, and I have to say, as a father of a 17-year-old boy, I felt sick.
1: It comes mid-protest this evening over the police response to the case. A crowd of around 2,000 men, women and children gathered in front of Southampton Central Police Station to protest the death of Henry Novak. The SNP's former chief executive, Peter Murrell, has been led from court in handcuffs after details were heard of how he embezzled £400,000 from the party. The High Court in Edinburgh was told the money came from membership fees and donations held in party bank accounts Murrell had control of. Prosecutors said he made direct transfers, used party cards for personal purchases and falsified accounting records to cover his tracks. The court heard items included a Jaguar worth more than £81,000, a £124,000 motorhome, more than £23,000 spent at a luxury stationery brand, and a £3,000 robotic lawnmower, which was described in the accounts as legal fees. Keir Starmer has defended his disappearing WhatsApp messages after questions over why very little of his correspondence with Lord Mandelson was published in the recent files relating to his appointment as US ambassador. More than 1,000 pages of documents were released yesterday, including exchanges between Peter Mandelson and senior ministers. However, the release included only one page of correspondence between Keir and the disgraced peer, made up of 9 iMessage text messages. Keir insisted he had complied with requests to hand over his messages after Downing Street admitted the Prime Minister's messages are automatically deleted. South West Water has been fined almost £2 million for supplying contaminated drinking water in Devon. The company pleaded guilty to an offence under the Water Industry Act over the contamination of water by Cryptosporidium, a parasite which causes sickness and diarrhoea. Exeter Magistrates Court heard that 10 people were admitted to hospital and there were 537 probable or confirmed cases of cryptosporidiosis after the incident in May 2024. Transport for London has apologised for a difficult day after tube drivers walked out in a dispute over the introduction of a voluntary 4-day working week. It's the first of 2 24-hour strikes by RMT union members, bringing major disruption to tube services across the capital. A second strike is planned for Thursday. Actor Sir Idris Elba was one of several stars to receive honours from King Charles at Windsor Castle today. The 53-year-old, known for US crime series The Wire and police drama Luther, was awarded a knighthood in the New Year's honours for services to young people. There was also a knighthood and damehood for Olympic champions Dame Jane Torvill and Sir Christopher Dean for services to ice skating and to voluntary service. Those are the latest GB News headlines. Now it's back to Jacob.
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0: Welcome back to State of the Nation. This is the most distressing video I've ever watched, and I must warn people that it is deeply upsetting, and they may prefer not to see it and to send young people out of the room. Nonetheless, I feel it's important to view it to understand the true horror of what has happened.
4: Has anyone been hurt other than him?
5: Yeah, me. His grandma, brother. He's took my turban off, so I grabbed on my head.
4: Are you injured?
5: Yeah, I've got swollen eye, a little bruise.
4: All right, just step back a little bit for me. Someone flag these down.
5: I'll just stab.
6: Right, let's get you out of there, shall we?
7: I was in bed sleeping. When it was just winding up,
5: there
7: was
5: someone
7: attacking.
5: I can't breathe.
6: Grab his other arm.
7: I'll come running around the corner.
6: What's happened to you, right?
5: What, mate?
6: You've been stabbed. You've been stabbed? Whereabouts? I don't think you have, mate.
0: How terrible is that, that the perpetrator of the crime says that he is injured, the murderer, and the victim, who says he's been stabbed, in a relatively frail voice, gets the response from the policeman, "I don't think you have, mate," after he has been pulled about. He is then handcuffed with his hands behind his back, treated as a criminal when he is an innocent victim. This country has a long tradition of policing by consent, that we are the police and the police are us. The police have to act proportionately. They have always to assume that people are innocent until proved guilty. They are not there to take sides in a dispute, and they are certainly not there to handcuff people who are not in any way resisting arrest. The use of force by the police is controlled, as it is for other citizens. We're not allowed to push people about and handcuff and let them unless we're protecting ourselves. None of this was going on in the video that you have seen, and a dying man was treated appallingly. And why was he treated appallingly? Because he was white. This is a crime that has its origins, I'm afraid, in racism, and in a view that people who have protected characteristics must be believed, whilst those who don't mustn't. It comes from a whole culture of DEI, of assuming that people who are white have automatic critical race theory prejudices and are therefore likely to be guilty of racism, whether they have been or not. It's been inculcated in the police by things like the McPherson Report, which say that the institutions are racist, when institutions cannot be racist. Institutions do not have emotions. Individuals can be racist, and individuals make up institutions, but an institution cannot in and of itself be racist. And so we see what I think is one of the worst examples of a police failure in this country in modern times. It's akin to what happened to Mr. Floyd in the United States of America. But instead of finding that people are taking the knee, that the England football team is taking the knee, we find that instead there has been a great deal of silence. Finally, the Prime Minister spoke today, but yesterday all he could manage was a tweet. The last time round, when it was Mr. Floyd, he took the knee with Angela Rayner. It is a case of double standards, and the problem is that it undermines all race relations. Our great country has a proud record of good race relations, of calm race relations. But what happens when race relations are abused and when innocent people are murdered and when the police behave in the way that they have? Race relations are damaged and are undermined. We have had historically a pretty cohesive society. We have not been the United States of America. We have been able to say boldly and loudly and clearly that all lives matter and that all are equal under the law. What happened last December showed that to be more of a pious hope than a reality. We must learn from this, and it must change, and we must go back to our historic way of approaching race and approaching equality of all His Majesty's subjects under the law. As always, let me know what you think. mailmog@gbnews.com. Well, joining me to discuss this is the Shadow Attorney General, Lord Wilson. David, thank you very much for coming in. It seems to me that this hits at the heart of our justice system. If the police take any accusation of race as gospel against somebody who's dying in front of them on the ground.
8: Well, before I say anything about this, let's remember that the most important thing is that an innocent man was murdered and there's a grieving family. And whenever we see that video, some people have just seen it for the first time, some of us have seen it before, it's absolutely harrowing. And what happened on that video contrasts very sharply with the words spoken by Henry's father, words of dignity, and quite how he held himself together is beyond my comprehension.
0: I agree with you completely. I think Henry's father showed the best British spirit yesterday in being dignified, controlled, and very gracious, actually, in the way he approached this terrible tragedy. I thought it was very remarkable that he was able to do that.
8: Yes, and of course, he made the important point that one can have very valid criticisms, and I have extremely strong criticisms of some of the things we saw on that video. He went out of his way to say that other members of the police force had gone out of their way to help the family. So we need to recognise that, as always, there is good and bad in every institution. But coming back to your question, the central proposition surely is straightforward. It's equality under the law. We shouldn't be having to restate this in 2026. But sometimes the basic principles do need restating. And that means everybody is equal under the law. We're equal in the eyes of the police. We ought to be equal in the criminal justice system. And we ought to be equal when it comes to sentencing as well.
0: Where do you think it started to go wrong? I mean, I worry that the Equality Act that creates protected characteristics automatically, just by that definition, gives some people more rights than others, and therefore encourages this type of behaviour. But you can also go back to the McPherson report, which said the Metropolitan Police was institutionally racist, which pushed the police in a way to be racist in another direction.
8: I think there's a combination of factors. The police have a difficult job to do. I think one of the real problems we have is that as a society, we have not been sufficiently muscular in standing up for and underlining those basic principles of equality before the law, the essential foundations of our society, that we treat men and women equally, that we all stand under the law equally. These things need restating. And if we don't restate them, we start to forget them.
0: But does the law leave us equal under the law anymore? Which, I mean, I would argue is one of our oldest traditions. You can take it right the way back to 1215. It's basically what Magna Carta is about. But that we've passed laws that have changed that and have made some more equal than others.
8: I wouldn't say it makes it some more equal than others. I think often it's not actually the law that's at fault. I think often it's the guidance, it's the way institutions behave, it's the way that people are sometimes afraid to speak out. Generally speaking, when there's a problem like this and you drill down back to the Act of Parliament, it's not always the Act of Parliament that's at fault. It's normally the guidance, the way it's been interpreted. But we as a Conservative Party, we are looking, as part of our general review, at the Equality Act, because the way a law is applied is, of course, critically important.
0: Talking of guidance, do you think the judge has got the sentence right? And if you were Attorney General rather than Shadow Attorney General, would you be referring it to the appeal court?
8: Well, the Attorney General is looking at the sentence, and as Shadow Attorney General, I think he's absolutely right to do so. I think there were three points on the sentence which caused me concern. First of all, did the judge have the right starting point? What I mean by that is the sentence for murder, of course, is a life sentence. What we're talking about here is what's called the tariff, how long you're going to serve until you can apply for parole. So did the judge have the right starting point? The second point is the murderer, of course, was carrying a knife, and there's an exception in law for a number of people to be able to carry knives for educational purposes, for work purposes, and also for Sikhs, for religious purposes. He was carrying a very large knife. Now, once he started to use that knife in an offensive way, was that not only a crime, but was that an aggravating factor? That's a second point I think we should look at. And the third point is that, of course, he made an unfounded allegation of racism against his dying victim. That also seems to me to be an aggravating factor. Now, the judge did refer to these factors, but did the judge give them enough weight overall?
0: When the death penalty was abolished, the promise given to the electorate was that life would mean life, and that used to be safeguarded by the Home Secretary. Is the confidence in the punishment of offenders best preserved by the Home Secretary, where you have a political view of how serious a crime is, rather than it purely being a legalistic mechanism?
8: Well, of course, this takes us on to a much bigger topic. And one of the reasons why the right to decide the tariff was removed from the Home Secretary and passed over to the courts was because of the European Convention of Human Rights. Of course, if we weren't in the European Convention of Human Rights, which is Conservative Party policy, we would be able to restore powers to politicians and Westminster. And generally, I think that is right. Generally, I see the guardians of the public morals and of public protection as being politicians, because at the end of the day, you can vote them out.
0: Lord Wolfson, David, thank you very much for joining me. In a moment, we will continue our coverage of this horrific murder of Henry Novak and the political fallout. Plus, the American commentator banned from entering Britain will join me live as the row over free speech intensifies.
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11: Marco Silva has left Fulham after 5 years in charge, with the Portuguese set to take over Benfica after signing a contract till 2028. Fulham was full of praise for their departing manager, describing the half a decade under his reign as a spell which was laden with success. Silva sent an open letter to Fulham supporters thanking them, saying, "We achieved a lot together. Fulham will always be in my heart, and sooner or later I will be back at Craven Cottage." Ipswich Town boss Kieran McKenna is favourite to take over, with Thomas Frank and Oliver Glasner also being rumoured. That's the latest sport. 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
0: This afternoon, the Prime Minister finally responded to the murder after facing mounting criticism for remaining silent for so long.
2: I have seen the body cam footage. It's harrowing. And I have to say, as a father of a 17-year-old boy, I felt sick.
0: Earlier today, Reform leader Nigel Farage claimed the case was proof that we're living in a two-tier society.
18: An accusation of a racial slur was treated more seriously than an act of murder. Enough of anti-white prejudice. A promotion of the idea that white lives matter.
0: Is he right to say Britain is anti-white? Conservative leader of the opposition, Kemi Badenoch, slammed her Reform counterpart, accusing Nigel Farage of promoting tribalism.
19: I don't want to hear about Black Lives Matter. I don't want to hear about White Lives Matter. I want to hear about how we're looking after everybody. We need to talk about how we're all British, not look for all the different ways to separate our country. We also don't need rage, which is what Nigel Farage is pushing. We need courage.
0: I'm joined now by my panel, Westminster's dynamic duo, Nigel Nelson and Claire Pearsall. Nigel, let me come to you. What is the right response to something that is quite so terrible as this? Because it does seem that the equalities proponents have got us into this situation where the police believe the word of a murderer rather than the victim.
15: Well, we don't know that yet. I mean, there are two investigations going on to establish what the police did think. And what seems to have happened, I think it's probably the social media age we live in, is everyone rushes to an instant judgment. Now, that's complicated by the fact that the first instant judgment was absolutely right, that everyone accused the police of appalling behaviour, and the body cam footage shows that behaviour was appalling. We're now in the next stage where we're suddenly saying the police are being indoctrinated with ideas about race, and that then means they did what they did. But the problem we've got is the McPherson principle of policing that exists at the moment, where the police have to take a complaint of racism at face value. It is the perception of the complainant that they must address.
0: Well, Claire, that's just a stupid thing to do, isn't it? That if the complainant is a murderer, he's going to say anything he can to lessen the seriousness of what he's done. The McPherson's principles are just wrong.
20: And I think also that police officers generally would look at the situation as they find it, and there seem to be an awful lot of failings when you look at the body-worn footage that has been put out into the public domain. There have been an awful lot of mistakes made with basic policing. You only have to listen to former police officers who will tell you that if you have a victim, somebody on the floor, that you should assess what their medical needs are. It seemed in this instance that the person was being treated as an assailant and therefore needed to be handcuffed without looking perhaps at were there injuries, was there a medical need. So therefore, I think that the process is wrong. I do think that they looked at the wrong person first and took the word of one over another.
0: No, Nigel is right to say that one needs to see the full facts. But what we've seen so far is that the word of somebody who was standing up was taken over somebody who was on the floor, and the only reason for doing that was the playing of the race card. There doesn't seem to be any other reason why the police behaved in this way.
20: No, there doesn't on the surface at all. And from the commentary that you can hear on those video pieces, the entire family appeared to be there suggesting that there was a racially motivated attack that had happened. But nobody stopped to think that perhaps these people were not telling the truth. And now surely a police officer is there to police the state without fear or favour, and therefore they should be separating parties, they should be looking at what is in front of them, going back to proper policing and not just taking the race card as it is.
0: And manhandling somebody before they'd identified whether or not he was injured. I thought the routine of treating people is that unless you're a trained medical professional, you don't start moving people who are injured because you may move them in a way that makes them worse.
15: Yes, absolutely. I mean, that's what I would have thought too. And obviously we don't know why the police didn't actually find the injuries when Henry kept complaining about them. So we don't know what happened there. But I think this is my point about there's an awful lot we still don't know. I mean, it may be the police will use the idea that they're being indoctrinated with these anti-racism policies as a defence when the investigations happen.
0: Isn't it the consequence of the response to the death of Mr. Floyd? Because at that point, it became defund the police, the police are all racists, we've all got to take the knee, and anybody who doesn't chant Black Lives Matter is against fair policing. And that made things completely ridiculous when it was an American problem, not a British one, and it just tipped the balance in entirely the wrong way.
15: But this goes back much further than that. I mean, the reason the police behave the way they do towards racist crime is because of Stephen Lawrence. So we're a lot further back. And the McPherson report that came out of that then established this principle whereby you treat a complaint of racism on the surface as being genuine. Doesn't mean it is, but that's how the police have to treat it under the McPherson principle.
20: But also, police officers can use their own judgment. Now, surely if you are faced with a bunch of people standing up and one person being on the floor, why would you then say, well, this is a racist incident, just because somebody is saying it, it doesn't mean it is true. And this is what I find really difficult.
15: But they have to test it. They do have to test the evidence. Yes, it is. Yeah, that's my point. This is where we may well go next. Whether or not this McPherson principle actually works, and it certainly didn't in this particular case.
0: But it's a stupid principle, because it undermines the whole basis of equality before the law if you say that one allegation is senior to all other allegations.
15: But the reason for it, because, I mean, Stephen Lawrence was also 18. Stephen Lawrence was also stabbed to death in appalling circumstances.
0: And the police completely messed up the investigation of Stephen Lawrence.
15: So we then shift into a different area. This is why I don't think the Floyd case has much relevance here. That is where all this comes from, and that has to now be readdressed to see if it's working.
20: I disagree with that, because the Stephen Lawrence case was handled incredibly badly, and we have all learned from that. However, I do feel that with the George Floyd case taking so much precedence in everybody's minds, and all of the protests and senior politicians going down on one knee for it, we haven't seen that kind of outrage at this young lad, Henry, being murdered in a very similar circumstance with the police around and not being believed. So I do think that the prevalence of these cases now takes the minds of officers completely wrongly. In my case, it should be colourblind. They should look at the scene as it is in front of them. They shouldn't have a bias or prejudice towards a racial crime over any other.
15: Well, it could just be that this had nothing to do with the race thing, and these police officers were just behaving disgracefully.
0: Well, that's perfectly possible. I mean, that was one of the things people said in response to McPherson, that it wasn't institutionalised racism, it was institutionalised incompetence. And that, in a way, is an equally serious problem if the police can't do their routine job. But there, the training is pretty basic, isn't it? There's a man on the floor. You look to him, you see whether he needs treating.
15: That's my point.
0: Yeah, I agree with your point.
15: Yeah. But
0: the race card was played. It's very hard to see what else there was other than the race card that made them behave so bovinely.
15: But this is the tricky bit. Were they responding totally to the race card?
0: Or were they just morons?
15: Oh, yeah, precisely.
0: Okay, I mean, that's...
15: And this goes back to where I'm saying that everyone rushes to judgment about an event that we don't know all the details of, and the family have been incredibly dignified and are absolutely right that they've seen a way forward through this that other people seem not to have done.
0: I do agree with that. I think the family have been so amazingly dignified, particularly the father yesterday, and I feel we have to discuss this, but whilst recognising that we are intruding on their grief. So I feel desperately sorry for them, having not only the death of their son, but also that it's become this topic of political conversation that must make it harder for them. Nonetheless, I think it's important that we do discuss it in the interests of better policing and better justice in future.
20: Yeah.
0: Thank you both very much. In a moment, could the Ayatollahs exploit weaknesses in our asylum system to launch attacks on British soil? Plus, the American commentator banned from entering Britain joins me live as the row over free speech intensifies.
1: Dinner under the stars tonight?
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23: Heavy and thundery rain will move through parts of Italy as well as Croatia during the middle of the week. Fine in Spain, but breezy for Madeira and the Canaries. Actually, more breezy than it usually is at this time of year. But across much of Spain, as well as Portugal, some warm sunshine, Balearics faring well. Likewise for Corsica and Sardinia. Here's the rain through Croatia and Italy. Some very heavy thunderstorms expected, only slowly easing Thursday, Friday.
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23: Hello again and welcome to the latest update from the Met Office for GB News. Lots of showers around through the day and more overnight, but they will tend to ease. They'll become fewer ahead of the next band of rain that's moving in swiftly from the Atlantic. At the moment, a relatively strong jet stream for the time of year and a south-shifted jet stream is allowing these areas of low pressure to approach us from the west. more to come over the next few days. So showers, if not longer spells of rain, but in between some clear spells, for example, overnight, fewer showers, a greater chance of some drier interludes, and a comfortable night for sleeping, certainly when you compare with the same time last week, 12 or 13 Celsius typically by dawn. It is a dry start for many parts of central and eastern UK, even some brightness out there as the clouds break up a little, but parts of Scotland, especially the north and northwest, will see more persistent rain at times. But Northern Ireland, here it's very wet during the morning, a soggy rush hour. Likewise for Wales and the southwest, with the next batch of wet weather moving in. It does move through, so during the morning, something a little drier and brighter develops across Northern Ireland, Wales and the southwest, as this rain moves into central, eastern, northern parts of England, and then central and southern Scotland by the afternoon. Along with the brighter skies towards the south and the west, we've got frequent showers once again, perhaps the odd rumble of thunder, gusty winds making it feel cool. We've got this cooling trend over the next few days, and another very showery start then on Thursday, even some longer spells of rain at times. It's going to be a particularly unsettled day. I suspect hardly anywhere will be immune for these downpours, with hail and thunder once again mixed in. Some brightness in between, it won't last. There'll be a lot of showers out there. Friday, fewer showers, but at the same time, it will feel a little cooler.
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0: Well, the Mel Mogs have come in relation to Henry Novak. Sam says, we don't live in a two-tier Britain. That's politically sanitised language. We actually live in a profoundly racist society where every state organisation is institutionally prejudiced against white people. Kelly says, Farage is right about one thing. If the races had been reversed, this story would have dominated the news cycle for weeks. And Layla, while Uniparty Tory Lab keep getting voted in, this will continue. For all you Tory diehards that can't see the issue, ask yourself this. As useless as the current Labour government are, ought to be is, but never mind, who had 14 years to sort this out? Well, this happened whilst the Labour Party was in control. New research suggests Britain has become a prime destination for Iranian migrants crossing the Channel, raising serious questions about border security and national safety. And this is not a theoretical concern.
7: Since January 2022, with police partners, we have responded to 20 Iran-backed plots presenting potentially lethal threats to British citizens and UK residents.
0: 20 Iran-linked plots thwarted on British soil since 2022.
7: Lethal threats to British citizens and UK residents.
0: 20 Iran-linked plots thwarted on British soil since 2022.

0: working age that are arriving on small boats to UK shores. Just last year alone, nearly 5,000 Iranians arrived by small boats. Over 640 Iranian nationals came in via clandestine means, and another 450 came in without any relevant documentation alone. Now, in the last 7 years, over 30,000 Iranian migrants entered the country via small boats. Now, if I extend that time frame between 2015 and 2025, over 67,000 Iranians have claimed asylum in the UK. Bear in mind that many of these asylum seekers do not show any documentation, so the British authorities cannot even verify who they exactly are. Now, when the head of MI5 has said that there has been, over the past few years, 20 plots that have been foiled, and since then there's been more that has been foiled, to what degree can the IRGC activate some of these individuals who are coming to the country without us even knowing who they are?
1: So your concern is that there are sleepers within the country who could carry out terrorist attacks, and we know that the Iranians have tried this and that they've tried to murder journalists and so on. The risk is very genuine.
0: The risk is enormous, but what I described was only at a UK level, because if you go to an EU level, since 2009, 45,000 Iranians have been detected at EU borders, and there are porous borders as well. So, for example, if you look at a country like Turkey that has a visa-free policy with regards to Iran, it means that an Iranian can enter Turkey visa-free, and then he can discard his passport and then seek asylum within the EU. That's incredibly worrying, because our intelligence services are not able to verify who they are.
1: And how many people coming from Iran are likely to be sympathetic to the IRGC? Because a lot of Iranians obviously hate the regime, they want to escape from it, it's brutal. But if you're escaping from Iran, is it quite likely that you've been allowed to, and that therefore you may be a sympathizer with the regime?
0: There would be, if I was to be most optimistic and say the overwhelming majority of these people are opposing the regime, even if you have, say, 20, 30 of these individuals that compose a security risk, and they've not been verified, you cannot trace their source, that is an enormous, enormous security risk. Even if it's just 20, 30, it's likely to be, though, much greater number than that.
1: Even a small percentage of a very large number is quite a lot of dangerous
0: Absolutely.
1: People. Thank you very much for coming in and bringing this to our attention.
0: Thank you.
1: Let's hope the government can do something about it.
0: Thank you so much.
1: Don't hold your breath. In a moment, fresh concerns over free speech in Britain after a controversial American commentator, Cenk Uygur, was barred from entering the UK ahead of an appearance at the Oxford Union. Cenk Uygur himself joins me live after the break.
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6: There are growing concerns that free speech is coming under increasing pressure in Britain after the Home Office banned two controversial American commentators from entering the country. One of those individuals, Cenk Uygur, host of the left-wing online programme The Young Turks, had been expected to appear at the Oxford Union, of which I happen to be the trustee of the bit that owns its building, this week. But he has had his electronic travel authorization revoked after the Home Office said his presence in Britain may not be conducive to the public good. Mr. Uygur is a fierce critic of Israel and has previously been accused of invoking anti-Semitic tropes, including claims about Israeli influence over American politics. He's also understood concerns were raised over remarks he made about the grooming gang scandal.
7: So if there's a white gang of people who are raping people, arrest them. If there's a bunch of super powerful people who are raping American girls, arrest them. This is all super simple. But when we go to arrest anyone, demand to arrest anyone in the Epstein files, they go, oh, the Muslims, they're raping, it's the Muslims, it's all the Muslims. Everybody hate the Muslims. Yeah, yeah, yeah. It's an obvious diversion. That's why we're bringing up Israel and the Epstein files, because in the midst of the biggest story that there has been, maybe in my lifetime, all of a sudden, the grooming gangs pop back up.
6: It comes just weeks after a series of right-wing commentators were also prevented from entering the UK ahead of Tommy Robinson's Unite the Kingdom march. Is Britain becoming too willing to police controversial opinion? And if so, where should the line be drawn? Well, I'm delighted to say I am joined to discuss this by Cenk Uygur himself, the host of Young Turks. So why do you think you've been banned?
8: Okay, so first of all, I hope I don't upset the public order, because I'm sure that as soon as people hear me in the United Kingdom, mayhem will break out. That's according to the British government, which is hilarious and ridiculous. Second of all, I want to clarify on the grooming gangs that that portion of what the British government said is a flat out lie. If you kept rolling that tape, it is on tape and it is indisputable. I said the grooming gangs definitely exist and they should definitely be prosecuted. So they just made that up, period. And probably they got it from the Israeli lobby. The Israeli lobby exists in America and the UK. And then people claim they don't have any power, which is hilarious. This is super important. There is a massive difference between Jewish people and the government of Israel. It's true of every single country. There's a difference between the British people and the British government, the Turkish people and the Turkish government, right? So now when you say that about the Turkish government or the Saudi government, everybody agrees. When you say it about the Israeli government, they weaponize charges of anti-Semitism in order to protect the government of Israel and the genocide they're committing. So I'm a fierce critic of Israel, but I never put it on Jewish people. In fact, I'm worried that Israel's defenders are using that in a callous way, and it endangers Jewish Americans and Jews in Britain and across the world, because they keep saying all Jews want this genocide. That's not true.
6: All right.
8: None of the Jewish people I know want this genocide.
6: Okay. But is it strictly true that you always differentiate between the Israeli government and the Jewish people? I believe you said Israel controls the American government through donations to 94% of Congress. But those donations aren't from the Israeli government. They're from individual Jewish people living in the United States. As I understand American election law, governments aren't allowed to donate to political parties. So actually, you do sometimes conflate the Jewish people and the state of Israel, and that is prima facie anti-Semitic.
8: You know, you just made that up on tape, right? Like I said, Israel.
6: No, I've got this quotation from
8: you. Hold on, let me finish. You asked, you did a very serious charge, so let me answer it. I said Israel. You quoted me as saying Israel.
6: I did.
8: Then you said, hold on. Then you said, no, but you meant Jewish people. Why? I didn't say that. You said that. Are you an anti-Semite? I'm worried you're an anti-Semite. Why did you say Jewish people? Jewish people don't actually support this current Netanyahu government. Did you know that? Hold on. 63% of Jewish Americans,
6: which I read out correctly, is that Israel controls the American government through donations to 94% of Congress.
8: Period.
6: Jewish people donate to congressmen. The Israeli government does not. So you have conflated. You've said Israel controls. You're meaning Jewish people control. You know that perfectly well.
8: That. You're putting words in my mouth. You're literally, and people can see it with their own eyes and hear it with their own ears.
6: Tell me.
8: Words in my mouth. You want me to explain what actually happens in America?
6: On what legal basis does the Israeli government donate to 94% of American congressmen?
8: No, the Israeli lobby. Now, the Israeli lobby is made up of Americans, but it is not made up of purely Jewish Americans. I don't know why you want to be anti-Semitic like that. There are more Christian Zionists in America than Jewish Zionists. And they
6: are part
8: of the Israeli lobby
6: that says
8: endless money to Israel. So please stop smearing Jews like that.
6: That's not what you said. You said Israel controls.
8: I said Israel.
6: So you're implying
8: yes,
6: the government
8: lobby.
6: Of Israel.
8: Okay. Now, now you want to do nitpicking, and if I say Turkey, that's Turkey and not the Turkish lobby.
6: Because
8: you wouldn't
6: really
8: do that
6: important.
8: In that case. Why are you doing this? Why are you trying to smear me? It's weird.
6: I'm telling you that a foreign government
8: and their supporters are doing this, and you can't dispute it.
6: You are saying Israel controls the American government through donations to Congress, but those donations are not given by the Israeli government because that would not be legal under American political financing laws, as you know.
8: Okay, brother, you want to play word games? If I said the Saudis control America, but in reality I meant the Saudi lobby, and you want to nitpick over that, no problem. But I have criticized the Saudi government, the Russian government, Chinese, British, American, and Israeli government. The only time I got banned was when I criticized apparently your new king, which is Israel. So tell me why I didn't get banned over criticizing those other countries, including Britain. How come I didn't get banned over that? How come Israel's the only country you're not allowed to criticize in Britain? You should know that you're ruled.
6: You can criticize any government you like, but what clearly you were saying in this quotation was conflating Israel with the Jewish people.
8: You're literally putting words in my mouth.
6: You get very sensitive about it.
8: You're lying about me.
6: Because this
8: and you're lying on tape.
6: Doing.
8: It's amazing.
6: I'm not lying for a moment. I'm reading out your own
8: words. It's about the Israeli lobby.
6: For which you have been unable
8: to give
6: any explanation.
8: You owe your viewers an explanation for being an anti-Semite.
6: My viewers know me better than that.
8: Why you're so deeply anti-Semitic. The Israeli lobby that has Christians and Jews in it, and maybe other people. And you're saying, no, you're blaming the Jews. You have to blame the Jews for Israel. No, don't do that. Don't do that. I have Jewish family. I have Jewish friends. I have Jewish co-founders of the Young Turks. They're all for peace. They're against this war. They're against this genocide. But you keep wanting to hide behind them to protect a government doing genocidal actions that we're being forced to pay for. Why do you want to defend genocidal monsters and then smear Jewish people as all being in favor of it? Why are you being so anti-Semitic?
6: You have a history of not phrasing yourself very carefully and then apologizing for it. So you apologize for things you said.
8: I'm not apologizing for it. You should apologize for trying to smear me right now for putting words in my mouth.
6: You've apologized for denying the Armenian genocide. You've apologized for some of the same things you said about touching women up when you were young and drunk.
8: No,
6: you
8: have a
6: history of apologizing for things. I understand
8: that. Again, you're lying.
6: But we need to look at these things carefully. But what I'd like to know is if the country would let you in, do you actually want to come to England?
8: I love England. I love the British people. And guess what? The British people, the great majority of them, agree with me. They don't agree that you should all bow down to Israel, that you should finance their genocide and their wars. They don't agree that you should finance the slaughter of 23,000 Palestinian children. They don't agree with this war. This war is a disaster. I wish the British government would represent the British people.
6: Do you regret the attacks on the 7th of October, 2023?
8: So I've said from day one that October 7th was wrong. I'm against killing civilians. I'm against terrorism. Do you condemn Israel killing 100 times the civilians that Hamas did? And at a worse civilian kill ratio than Hamas. Worse than any terrorist group in the world. 83% according to the IDF's own numbers. Do you condemn Israel for being 100 times the terrorist Hamas is?
6: I think Israel has a right to self-defense, but I also think you should be allowed into the country to put your case.
8: Oh, so the Palestinians have no self-defense.
6: However much I disagree with it.
8: But the Israelis are allowed to slaughter
6: self-defense. I'm sorry you're not speaking in the Oxford Union. Well, we've got to go. Thank you very much for joining me. And it's now, I hope, over to Patrick Christie's. Patrick, I hope you're on duty.
9: Yes, hello, Jacob. Good stuff. I was enthralled by that interview. So well done. Loads on tonight. I've got footage for you from the Southampton protest, where people are out on the streets at the police station protesting against the death of, or the murder of Henry Novak. Also, why are the three police officers who were present during the murder of Henry Novak, or the aftermath anyway, why are they still on duty? That's next.
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11: 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Lots of showers around through the day and more overnight, but they will tend to ease. They'll become fewer ahead of the next band of rain that's moving in swiftly from the Atlantic. At the moment, a relatively strong jet stream for the time of year and a south-shifted jet stream is allowing these areas of low pressure to approach us from the west. More to come over the next few days. So showers, if not longer spells of rain, but in between, some clear spells, for example, overnight, fewer showers, a greater chance of some drier interludes, and a comfortable night for sleeping, certainly when you compare with the same time last week, 12 or 13 Celsius typically by dawn. It is a dry start for many parts of central and eastern UK, even some brightness out there as the clouds break up a little, but parts of Scotland, especially the north and northwest, will see more persistent rain at times. But Northern Ireland, here it's very wet during the morning, a soggy rush hour, likewise for Wales and the southwest, with the next batch of wet weather moving in. It does move through, so during the morning, something a little drier and brighter develops across Northern Ireland, Wales and the southwest, as this rain moves into central, eastern, northern parts of England, and then central and southern Scotland by the afternoon. Along with the brighter skies towards the south and the west, we've got frequent showers once again, perhaps the odd rumble of thunder, gusty winds making it feel cool. We've got this cooling trend over the next few days, and another very showery start then on Thursday, even some longer spells of rain at times. It's going to be a particularly unsettled day. I suspect hardly anywhere will be immune for these downpours, with hail and thunder once again mixed in. Some brightness in between, it won't last. There'll be a lot of showers out there. Friday, fewer showers, but at the same time, it will feel a little cooler.
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14: 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UK only. Entrance must be 18 or over. Lines close at 4 p.m. on the 26th of June. 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
15: No persecuted Christian should have to walk alone. 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I'm a supporter of Help the Persecuted. 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
9: It's 9 p.m. on Patrick Christie's tonight. Thousands gather to protest tonight after body cam footage was released of Henry Novak's final moments and.
38: Been stabbed, whereabouts? Birmingham Yard, mate.
9: Three of the Henry Novak police officers are still serving. Strip them of their uniforms and...
39: But I suggest the rest of us respond to this with pure, cold rage.
40: It is inflammatory, it is extremist, it is divisive, it's everything the family didn't want.
9: Was Nigel Farage right to say that we should all rage over Henry Novak's killing? Plus...
41: The brutal killing of George Floyd has rightly ignited fury, not just in America, but around the world. I completely understand the depth of anger it's caused. I feel it too.
9: People lost their minds over George Floyd. Do they care less about a white British teenager? And?
0: Salam alaikum. Good morning, everyone, and thank you to the leaders and elders that have afforded me this opportunity to speak to you personally.
9: Woke DEI anti-racist policing needs to end now. Also tonight, F Britain. That's what this Sudanese rapist shouted as he was sent to prison. Why don't we just send him back to Sudan then? And
1: the total sum of money which he misused and thereby embezzled was £400,310.65. The source of those funds was the party's principal bank account over which the accused had control.
9: Nicola Sturgeon's husband, Peter Murrell, has had an embarrassing day in court. And what's this? What is this? Okay. I am going to take you inside Nicola Sturgeon's motorhome. Get ready. On my panel tonight, we have got Tory MP Esther McVeigh. We've got GB News contributor Will Kingston and political commentator Andy Twells. And can you tell me, please, what happens next here?
2: Potentially stolen vehicle. Just jump out of the vehicle. Me a minute, mate.
3: Disabled this.
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0: Henry Novak's killer's family have issued the worst apology in history. Next.
1: Good evening. Your headlines at 2 minutes past nine. Keir Starmer has said there are serious questions to answer about Henry Novak's murder, including how accusations of racism informed the decision-making in the case. The Prime Minister said the police body cam footage of the death of Henry was harrowing. Henry had been fatally stabbed in Southampton, but officers arrested him after his killer, Vikram Digwal, falsely claimed he had been racially abused. Keir Starmer gave his reaction to the footage.
2: I have seen the body cam footage. It's harrowing. And I have to say, as a father of a 17-year-old boy, I felt sick.
1: It comes amid protests this evening over the police response to the case. A crowd of around 2,000 men, women and children gathered in front of Southampton Central Police Station to protest the death of Henry Novak. Meanwhile, police forces are under pressure to scrap positive discrimination policies and accusations that Henry Novak was failed by two-tier policing. The Shadow Home Secretary, Chris Philp, called on Shabana Mahmood to withdraw the police anti-racism commitment after the murder.
3: It has not happened by accident. It is enshrined in the police's own policy documents. The police anti-racism commitment, published in March 2025, by the NPCC and the College of Policing, urges police forces to reverse engineer the same arrest rates between ethnic groups, even though the offending rates are different, by treating different ethnic groups differently. Let that sink in for a moment. An official police document actually says people should be treated differently based on the colour of their skin. It has no place in policing, it has no place anywhere. So does the Home Secretary agree that the so-called police anti-racism commitment must urgently be withdrawn?
1: The SNP's former chief executive, Peter Murrell, has been led from court in handcuffs after details were heard of how he embezzled £400,000 from the party. The High Court in Edinburgh was told the money came from membership fees and donations held in party bank accounts Murrell had control of. Prosecutors said he made direct transfers, used party cards for personal purchases, and falsified accounting records to cover his tracks. The court heard items included a Jaguar worth more than £81,000, a £124,000 motorhome, more than £23,000 spent at a luxury stationery brand, and a £3,000 robotic lawnmower, which was described in the accounts as legal fees. England legend John Barnes has revealed that he battled with prostate cancer, and not many people know. The former England striker told Times Radio that he has undergone surgery after being diagnosed. His news comes after two other Liverpool legends, Sir Kenny Dalglish and Kevin Keegan, also shared that they had the deadly disease. Mr. Barnes's diagnosis follows an invite for all black men between the age of 45 and 74 to take part in a prostate cancer screening trial. The move is despite a recent recommendation from the UK National Screening Committee that most men shouldn't be offered regular testing for the disease. South West Water has been fined almost £2 million for supplying contaminated drinking water in Devon. The company pleaded guilty to an offence under the Water Industry Act over the contamination of water by Cryptosporidium, a parasite which causes sickness and diarrhoea. Exeter Magistrates Court heard that 10 people were admitted to hospital and there were 537 probable or confirmed cases of cryptosporidiosis after the incident back in May 2024. Actor Sir Idris Elba was one of several stars to receive honours from King Charles at Windsor Castle today. The 53-year-old, known for US crime series The Wire and police drama Luther, was awarded a knighthood in the New Year's honours for services to young people. There were also a knighthood and damehood for Olympic champions Dame Jane Torvill and Sir Christopher Dean for services to ice skating and voluntary service. Those are the latest GB News headlines. 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
0: Thank you. Good evening. Well, hundreds, possibly thousands actually, have gathered in Southampton this evening after body cam footage was released of Henry Novak's final moments. Protesters were there amid massive anger at Hampshire Police's handling of the case. Here is one clip of what's been going on there.

0: So what they're doing there is they're saying to the police, on your knees, and that is clearly because the police officers, not necessarily those ones directly, but police officers in general, took the knee, didn't they, in the wake of the George Floyd death. And they're saying, well, look, you know, why aren't police officers, generally speaking, public servants, you know, a little bit more bothered by the death of a white British teenager? Of course, you know, there's been huge allegations, which I'm going to get stuck into, about the ridiculous way in which the police handled the Henry Novak case. Protesters also, you know, continued to gather outside Southampton Police Station. Yes, and they're saying, I can't breathe, I can't breathe. And that is the quote there, sadly, from Henry Novak as he was being detained in his final moments, repeatedly telling police officers that he couldn't breathe. Now, in the last few moments, it appears that parts of that demonstration have moved to different areas of Southampton. And that has led to kind of skirmishes, really, between police and some of the protesters.
1: The police are getting our numbers now. A little bit of police brutality. Sorry, mate.
0: Yeah, look, this is an ongoing situation, so we're going to keep you updated as that progresses. The only thing I will say about that final bit of footage that I placed there is I completely understand the anger. I'm going to have a conversation with you about why I think a lot of this anger is completely justified, by the way. But I do think there is a real risk of some people going way over the top and letting down the family of Henry Novak, and indeed Henry's memory as well, and crucially playing right into the hands of the people who really want it to kick off. So I would just urge everyone who's there, I mean, they're obviously not watching this now because they're there, but I would urge everyone who is there to just try to show some level of restraint, really, and not make it very easy for people to criticise the response here. But let's just carry on with the show as planned. And on that note, I do think it is right to be absolutely, completely and utterly furious over the death of Henry Novak. Today, the Digwal family released a statement that made my blood boil. They say, oh, this is a tragedy, i.e. their monster of a son killing an innocent teenager, their mother hiding the murder weapon, and them lying about racism before not telling police that Henry had been stabbed. They ask that it's not used to inflame division or hostility towards any community. They also ask for privacy as they come to terms with what lies ahead. Well, you know, screw you, really. They get to go and visit their son in prison. The Novaks will never see Henry again. All this talk about inflaming division. Well, like, what division, really? I mean, yes, okay, there are calls to ban the Sikh knife, the kirpan. I don't think that's unfairly targeting the Sikh community. It's a conversation about knives on our streets and who can hold them. I have hardly seen anything negative about Sikhs in general, which, I must say, by and large, are a tremendous community who are very patriotic, very often, and very well integrated a lot of the time. But there is hostility towards the family, and rightly so, in my opinion. And there's hostility towards the police, again, rightly so, as in the police officers that were involved. And when Nigel Farage came out and says this,
2: Henry's family have responded to this in just the most extraordinarily dignified way. But I suggest the rest of us respond to this with pure, cold rage.
0: He's faced a lot of criticism for that. I think at its core, he is saying what millions of people are thinking. And when the likes of left-wing former police officers like Neil Basu come out and say this,
3: I couldn't bring myself to come on initially, yeah. And then I was sent by your producer, Nigel Farage's emergency address, and I thought, that cannot be allowed to stand. I'm surprised no current serving chief constable has come on to address that kind of language, because it is inflammatory, it is extremist, it is divisive, it's everything the family didn't want.
0: I kind of think screw you again, to be honest. Because people on the left always say, moderate your language, oh, don't inflame tensions. The only reason they say that is because they want to silence people like you and me, I think, and to stop us calling out their BS. So no, I won't be quiet about it. Let's have a look at the reaction to what happened to George Floyd, a drug-addled career criminal. Loads of MPs took the knee, including Keir Starmer and Angela Rayner. Sadiq Khan released a little video about it.
4: The brutal killing of George Floyd has rightly ignited fury, not just in America, but around the world. I completely understand the depth of anger it's caused. I feel it too.
0: Well, I haven't seen him say a word about Henry Novak. Yeah, we saw actual riots after George Floyd's death, didn't we? Here it is. Yeah, that's in Britain. I mean, did anyone on the left really say that these people should just calm down a bit, moderate their language, wouldn't want to inflame tensions? What else happened after George Floyd? They created the Police Race Action Plan, which committed every single chief constable in England and Wales to building an explicitly, quote, anti-racist police service. Yeah, can we get a nationwide plan now to make sure that police actually believe white teenagers when they say that they've been stabbed by an ethnic minority? What did we have after Chris Cabba, a gangland trigger man who shot a man in a nightclub when he was shot by police?
5: Firstly, I would like to offer my heartfelt condolences to the family of Chris Cabba. I can't begin to imagine what they're going through at this difficult time for them as they try to come to terms with the loss of their loved one. I know there is a great deal of concern out there about this incident. The community are hurt and there is trauma.
0: Can you guess what police force that man in that video now works for? Yep, Hampshire and the Isle of Wight. The same police force that left Henry Novak to die and then tried to wriggle out of it. Why was Nottingham triple killer Valdo Calacane allowed to stab three people to death in Nottingham? Because they were worried about having too many black people in mental health facilities, and we wouldn't want to be racist. So off you pop into the big wide world so you can slaughter people. The Pakistani rape gangs, police forces and politicians covered up the scale of the problem so we didn't stoke racial tensions. Thousands and thousands of working class white girls raped and abused. What about the Manchester airport attack? Well, immediately after it, Yvette Cooper, who was the Home Secretary then, came out and appeared to express support for the British Pakistani boys. Why? Because she was worried it might have been racist, and we can't have that, can we? Did any politician come out and tell the Asian lads who were mobbing up outside the police station, calling for one of the police officers to be brought out to them, to go home, calm down, and just don't stoke community tensions? No, not that I saw. When Sir David Amos was killed by a Muslim jihadi in his office who was being monitored by counter-terrorism, the conversation wasn't allowed to be about radical Islam. No, it was about the dangers of social media. When the San Diego mosque was attacked, Keir Starmer, the Met Police, Sadiq Khan, loads of others, they issued messages of solidarity. Okay, happened a long way away though, didn't it? After Southport, it emerged that one of Axel Rudy Cabana's teachers had tried to raise the alarm, but she was told that she was just racially profiling a young black man. He then went on to kill three little girls and injure loads more. So how dare people clutch their pearls and tell us that we know we need to be careful about our language, or that we don't have a right to be angry about Henry Novak's death? I am furious about it. Yeah, these lefty lovies just want us to keep quiet so they don't have to do anything about the fact that their ideology is actually killing people. Let's get the thoughts of my panel on this. We've got the Tory MP for Tass and Esther McVeigh, GB's contributor Will Kingston, and political commentator Andy Twelves. Will, I'll come to you first on this. So what do you make of the things that I've just outlined there?
6: They want us to be quiet, Patrick, because they are complicit. Maybe not directly, but they created, leftist politicians created the conditions upon which Henry Novak's murder could take place. It was their multicultural policies that enabled one man to legally carry a knife and another man not to, with deadly consequences. It was their institutionalized social justice policies and DEI agenda over decades that indoctrinated police officers to the extent that they could go to a crime scene and they could see someone drowning in their own blood and they could drag that boy through the gravel and handcuff him as they afforded his murderer respect mere meters away. And now, to your point, it is their cowardice, their pure, unadulterated cowardice that says, well, you know what, for what I just said and for what you just said, we're the bad guys. We're the ones inflaming division. If we don't say it now, when? The media will turn away. The heat, I should say, will go out of this issue. People will move on and this will keep happening. They are complicit.
0: I mean, this is the kind of very, very up to the date stuff that we're seeing here now. It's clashes in times. No, I don't like seeing this stuff, right? I don't like it. I do think it's absolutely ridiculous, though, for people to claim that, oh, because of what Nigel Farage had said, they're out on the streets. They're out on the streets, Esther, because they saw the body cam footage. And it follows a lot of what I think people regard as, whether you'd loosely call it two-tier stuff or whether you would see it as, you know, kind of a relentless tidal wave of kind of DEI aspects of it. And that's why they're out there. I don't think they're out there because they feel like Nigel Farage told them to. And what's your views on this?
7: I think it definitely was because of the body cam footage that they saw. I think when they look at the inconsistent behaviour of the Prime Minister, who was straight out 15 days later after George Floyd was murdered in America, taking to the knee and calling it a burning injustice that had to be put right. And yet 175 days later, he'd done nothing for Henry Novak. So people see that and they say, why is this? And they do see a two-tier system. Now, this isn't new. This isn't just because of Henry. You talk there about the rape gang inquiry. I was speaking yesterday in Parliament about that, about why for so long people have tiptoed round issues of race, ethnicity, nationality, and people said there are now systematic failures within the British institutions. And I've spoken to police men and women, whistleblowers, who've said, we are in an environment and a culture of fear about being branded as racist because we would lose our job if there was an investigation. So they know that, and that's been coming on for many, many years, but it was turbocharged after the Black Lives Matter sort of protests and revolts. So yes, we've got that, and people now want the situation first. So I agree with what Kemi Badenoch said today. I don't want to hear about Black Lives Matter. And you know what? It isn't White Lives Matter as well. It is everybody. However, there does need to be a balancing up because what you did showed yesterday, and I have to tell you, I was nearly in tears watching what went on and the dignity of Henry's family about what they came across. And you were right to highlight it.
0: Is there for you, Andy, is there a bit of a hypocrisy about the kind of relentless performative knee-taking that we saw in the wake of George Floyd's death versus, well, the kind of silence and not just very kind of plain language being used in the aftermath of Henry Novak, especially since that body cam footage was released last night?
8: I think on the left, you know, I'm a leftist, I can speak to that innately. I think there was an oversized reaction to George Floyd, but you know, it was COVID, you know, social media was really booming, and you know, you can sort of understand the performance of it because it was a big thing. But I think there has been an underreaction from senior figures on the left, but I think they are different in the case that George Floyd is in America and there aren't the same restrictions in terms of contempt of court for British politicians talking about an American criminal case like the UK criminal case. So I think there is that to consider. You know, it's still, you know, he was only convicted last week, was it? Like, it's only been
9: Do you think that is the root cause for why there's been a muted response? Do you really think that?
8: I think initially, yeah. To be honest with you, yeah.
7: I would say not so, because Keir Starmer had a lot to say when people rioted and came out and protested after the Southport killing, and there was a court case going on there, so I don't think he can use that.
9: I think also Sadiq Khan yesterday was embracing Roma, Traveller and Gypsy Awareness Month before he was talking about Henry Novak. That was more important to him.
8: I think that was probably just a scheduled social media post.
9: Okay.
8: I think if we're getting about, you know, bummy about the kind of content calendar of a senior politician, I don't think that's the point here at all. I don't think that's the point about who posted what on social media. That is
9: priorities. It goes directly to priorities and what people care about. If that is the way that politicians communicate to people now, that goes to priorities. It's one example, of course, but it's one example, as Patrick said, amongst many.
7: I think we have to also go back to how police now have to have sort of the anti-racism training, the way they've got to have the white privilege training. And people are saying that isn't the atmosphere. They should be actually learning about good policing.
8: Didn't that come under a Conservative government?
0: Well, on that, yes, it did.
7: And it came in through the College of Policing as well. And I agree with you. I don't agree with that at all.
0: Yeah, look, on that, by the way, I have uncovered Hampshire and the Isle of Wight's police diversity training and anti-racism training, which we're going to be talking about at 10 p.m. And I think it actually just explains exactly why the police officers did not believe a white boy who was drowning in his own blood and instead did appear to believe an ethnic minority man who didn't actually have a scratch on him, who was telling them they'd been assaulted. But you're going to want to see that, I think. But addressing the concerns about the police anti-racism commitment, Chief Constable Gavin Stevens, the chair of the National Police Chiefs Council, said, "It's essential that we police without fear or favour in keeping the peace and enforcing the law. We must do so to earn the confidence of all communities. We also know that people from black communities have the lowest levels of confidence in the police. Recent independent inquiries, such as by Baroness Louise Casey, have also urged our service to renew its efforts to address racism and discrimination. We're listening to legitimate concerns about how some of these commitments are worded or phrased, and where needed, we can and will make changes, but this should not detract from the intent, which is to improve the quality of policing." All right, look, coming up, three of Henry Novak's police officers are still serving. Should they be immediately sacked and prosecuted? But before that,
10: where the motorhome was round the side of the house, which is not immediately visible in the way that we went into the house. And it's between their house and the next door neighbour's house.
0: Yes, I am going to take you inside that infamous motorhome after fresh details about Nicola Sturgeon's estranged husband's embezzling spree were revealed in court today. Are you ready to go inside Nicola's motorhome? That's next.
11: Do you trust what you're being told?
12: 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Because neither do I.
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19: Marco Silva has left Fulham after 5 years in charge, with the Portuguese set to take over Benfica after signing a contract till 2028. Fulham was full of praise for their departing manager, describing the half a decade under his reign as a spell which was laden with success. Silva sent an open letter to Fulham supporters thanking them, saying, "We achieved a lot together. Fulham will always be in my heart, and sooner or later I will be back at Craven Cottage." Ipswich Town boss Kieran McKenna is favourite to take over, with Thomas Frank and Oliver Glasner also being rumoured. That's the latest sport. For more, go to gbnews.com.
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0: Protesters gathered outside Southampton police station there, telling police officers to take the knee for Henry Novak. Interesting that they didn't do it. They did, of course, do it for George Floyd and when we had the BLM protests. But hey, there you go. We're going to get you the latest on what's going on this evening. We're also going to be talking about the fact that three police officers who were there when Henry Novak was dying are still on duty. And I really don't think they should be. But first, though, it's another story. Nicola Sturgeon's disgraced ex-husband, Peter Murrell, was led away from court in handcuffs today after prosecutors revealed that hundreds of items he bought using money he stole from the SNP were delivered to their former marital home. The High Court in Edinburgh was told that former SNP CEO used membership fees and donations to buy hundreds of thousands of pounds worth of items, including this infamous luxury motorhome. Prosecutors today revealed that it was only driven for 4 miles. So from a dealership in Fife to his mother's home in Dunfermline. Murrell then lied about, there you go, we're inside the motorhome now, everybody. It's interesting, something that had only been driven 4 miles, it's got an interesting array of toiletries, hasn't it? I don't know, does it come with the toiletries? Anyway, Murrell then lied about what it was in the party's records, describing it as a van in a faked invoice, and then proceeded to stock it up with hundreds of pounds worth of luxury goods. Oh, there you go. You see, those are the luxury goods he spoke about. Weird, though, isn't it, if you're not planning on driving anywhere? Anyway, the court also heard that the majority of items bought using stolen money were actually delivered to the home that he used to share with Nicola Sturgeon. So there you are, including this £3,000 robotic lawnmower. I mean, that's the story, isn't it? He couldn't even be bothered to mow his own lawn. It had been logged in the SNP accounting as legal fees, which is ironic, given everything that's going on. Murrell will be sentenced later this month. Joining us now is the political editor of the Daily Record. It's the wonderful Paul Hutchin, who has been all over this story. Paul, thank you very, very much. Okay. So first things first then, what were some of the kind of embarrassing details revealed about Peter Murrell today?
1: Well, we already knew that he swindled 400 grand from the SNP. That came out last week, and there were all sorts of embarrassing details about the fact that he spent it on, I think, you know, cars, a motorhome, and then the really pathetic items like, I think, kettles and umbrellas and makeup, things like that. But the story was important today because we found out how he was able to do it. And so that was things like direct transfers from the SNP bank account to himself, using the SNP charge cards for his own benefit, and producing bogus invoices by falsely classifying expenses. So, well, we're all looking at Peter Murrell and we're thinking, this guy is a total wrong-in. He's a crook. He's a fraudster. It does raise very serious questions about how the SNP was governed, because there is no way that Murrell should have been able to do this. There should have been robust financial controls in place to stop him from doing these things, and they simply weren't there. And I think this is the key bit of this scandal that is going to haunt John Swinney and Nicola Sturgeon. How was this criminal able to do it for so long and get away with it for so long? It's just extraordinary.
0: Yes, it's also an extraordinarily large motorhome, Paul, isn't it? And you could see it from space. Also, you could see it very obviously. So I don't understand how you could walk into the home of Peter Murrell's mum and dad and not notice this whopping great big motorhome, which, and I don't mean to be unkind, by the way, to the people that live on that road, but will have been worth about as much as some of the houses on that road.
1: Yeah, if I'd been invited to their in-law's house, as unlikely as that might be, I think I would have noticed that motorhome next to the side of the house. Maybe Nicola Sturgeon was so wrapped up in leading the country and dealing with COVID and dealing with legislation that she simply didn't notice. But I think there was polling at the weekend which showed that most Scots are sceptical of her explanation so far, in particular that she didn't know anything. And I think this whole scandal is kind of summed up by the motorhome. It's such a sort of Benny Hill type part of the scandal that
0: it's
1: people
0: ridiculous.
1: Just think it is ridiculous.
0: Yeah, can I just ask you, Paul, as well? Because Was the house in any way bought with SNP funds and things like that? Because that was a very telling question on the BBC to Nicola Sturgeon over the weekend. You could see the scales fall from her eyes as she was asked it. By the way, I should say, I don't know about you, Paul. Have you brought your lawyer with you to this interview? I suspect not. But Nicola Sturgeon felt the need to bring her lawyer, same lawyer that represented the Manchester Airport lads, by the way. But anyway, so she was asked, are you going to, you know, you might have to lose your house, won't you? Because if some of this was bought with SNP funds or you know, Peter Murrell contributes to it as well.
1: I don't think there's a suggestion that the mortgage payments were paid for through SNP funds, but a lot of the things in the house were definitely paid for with stolen money. So if you think of many of the interviews that Nicola Sturgeon has given in her house with the backdrop of that very handsome library in the shelves, it seems like those were funded by stolen SNP money and many of the items as well in terms of household goods. So if there is a proceeds of crime action, I think what you're going to be left is with a very large unfurnished house. There's not going to be anything in it apart from walls and a roof.
0: Well, quite, yes. I don't know what the laws are in Scotland about renting out your own home or whether you have to pay more tax on that, but that could be quite interesting if Nicola Sturgeon decides to, given that she's now decided to move down to London, of course, a country that she didn't seem to like particularly much, but it's nice to settle down south of the border, isn't it, really? I also especially like the fact that Peter Murrell bought a kind of job lot's worth of toilet roll just immediately after Nicola Sturgeon told everyone not to panic buy loo roll during COVID. So there you go. Look, Paul, thank you. Thank you very much. An impressive bookshelf as well, not paid for by stolen money. Paul Hutchins.
1: My own money, I promise.
0: Your own money. You're so old school, Paul. So old school. Right, political editor of the Daily Record there, Paul Hutchins. Right, look, I will say that Nicola Sturgeon was very clear that she said that her house, a marital home, was not purchased with any kind of SNP funds or anything like that. And a statement by her lawyers, Nicola Sturgeon said, I've seen questions raised about how I could not have known about this. I want to reiterate that I had no knowledge or suspicion whatsoever that personal items had been purchased using SNP funds. I was cleared of any wrongdoing. After a lengthy and thorough investigation in relation to many of the items in question, for example, watches and games consoles, I was not aware of them having been purchased at all. Right, coming up, I'm going to reveal what this illegal Sudanese migrant screamed as he was sentenced for rape today. It will make you fume. But before that, three of the Henry Novak police officers are still in uniform, still serving. How can that be? Should they be sacked immediately? That's next.
2: Be nice to escape the grey.
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5: Heavy and thundery rain will move through parts of Italy as well as Croatia during the middle of the week. Fine in Spain, but breezy for Madeira and the Canaries. Actually, more breezy than it usually is at this time of year. But across much of Spain, as well as Portugal, some warm sunshine. Balearics faring well. Likewise for Corsica and Sardinia. Here's the rain through Croatia and Italy. Some very heavy thunderstorms expected, only slowly easing Thursday. Likewise for Corsica and Sardinia. Here's the rain through Croatia and Italy. Some very heavy thunderstorms expected, only slowly easing Thursday.

0: jet stream is allowing these areas of low pressure to approach us from the west. More to come over the next few days. So showers, if not longer spells of rain, but in between some clear spells, for example, overnight, fewer showers, a greater chance of some drier interludes, and a comfortable night for sleeping, certainly when you compare with the same time last week, 12 or 13 Celsius typically by dawn. It is a dry start for many parts of central and eastern UK, even some brightness out there as the clouds break up a little, but parts of Scotland, especially the north and northwest, will see more persistent rain at times. But Northern Ireland, here it's very wet during the morning, a soggy rush hour, likewise for Wales and the southwest, with the next batch of wet weather moving in. It does move through, so during the morning, something a little drier and brighter develops across Northern Ireland, Wales and the southwest, as this rain moves into central, eastern, northern parts of England, and then central and southern Scotland by the afternoon. Along with the brighter skies towards the south and the west, we've got frequent showers once again, perhaps the odd rumble of thunder, gusty winds making it feel cool. We've got this cooling trend over the next few days, and another very showery start then on Thursday, even some longer spells of rain at times. It's going to be a particularly unsettled day. I suspect hardly anywhere will be immune from these downpours, with hail and thunder once again mixed in. Some brightness in between, it won't last. There'll be a lot of showers out there. Friday, fewer showers, but at the same time, it will feel a little cooler.
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3: Welcome back to Patrick Christie's Tonight. So, Hampshire police have tonight confirmed that one officer has resigned after body cam footage of Henry Novak's final moments was released last night. But the force also confirmed that three of the other officers captured in that footage are still serving. Hampshire and the Isle of Wight Constabulary is now under massive pressure after the body cam footage was released late last night. We showed it on this show. It shows officers handcuffing and arresting Henry Novak, ignoring his pleas repeatedly and believing his killer's lies. The footage has obviously led now to claims of two-tier policing and issues of kind of DEI and woke infiltration, or whatever you want to call it, of the police forces. But I'm joined now by former Met Detective Superintendent Shabnam Chowdhury. Thank you so much for joining us this evening. Do you think that the three police officers who are still serving should be taken off duty?
4: I think at the moment it's subject to investigation. Patrick, good evening, by the way. The process doesn't quite work like that. The IOPC have the matter in hand. They will formulate a report and then they will pass recommendations to Southampton, Hampshire Police for them to make the ultimate decision. Do I think they could be taken off frontline duties? I think that's a matter for the force. I think in the interests of what we've actually seen played out, probably wouldn't be a bad idea to take them off frontline duties. However, like anybody else, they are entitled to a fair and due process. And due process means that if the IOPC watchdog come to a decision that these officers need to have a gross misconduct notification served on them, then obviously it becomes very, very serious. And then
3: Henry Novak was murdered 181 days ago. So the police and the IOPC have had 181 days to view the body cam footage that was shown on this show last night. And I don't think many of my viewers and listeners will think it takes 181 days to

0: realised that they behaved utterly appallingly.
1: Yeah, look, I would love to try and defend it. I can't defend it. It's absolutely appalling what we saw played out. It was horrific. It was heartbreaking. I can't imagine anybody that didn't sit there and feel sick to the stomach. But what I would say is that when it comes to investigations, you're talking about a trial that was ongoing. You have to wait for the trial to be concluded in order for the matter to then be taken over by the IOPC. I'm not quite sure when they actually started their investigation. I think it was very recent, pretty much when Digwa was convicted, and then the IOPC will open up their investigation. Sorry, let me finish. Because it is really important. You can't go through a criminal investigation and then run another one side by side at the same time. It's important that you let one run its course and then you continue with the other.
0: But in the meantime, the public of Hampshire and the Isle of Wight are going about their business, and there are three police officers in uniform that stood there and watched, I would argue, contributed to Henry Novak dying. And so we now have to go about our business, if you live in that area, knowing that these officers are still there after this. I mean, it's just a ridiculous thing.
1: Yeah, and this has all obviously come out in the trial. The video footage has come out in most recent days and most recent weeks, and it was obviously played to the jury. Those officers, I don't know how many times they saw that footage. They've obviously had time to reflect on it. The fact that one of the officers resigned today, one of the female officers resigned months ago, as I understand it. So there's obviously something going on in their heads that made them either decide that they're not fit for policing or that they know...
0: Well, they want the pension, don't they? That's what that is, isn't it? Well, you'd resign before you were sacked or prosecuted, so that you could keep your police pension. I actually think it's incredibly cowardly.
1: That doesn't also work like that, Patrick, to be honest with you. Police officers get sacked and they still get to keep their pensions. And if it's not a criminal matter, then it's unlikely that they would have their pensions taken away from them. So I think that the pension is part of it is actually irrelevant. And also, you don't know the level of service of these officers. If they've got 2 or 3 years in policing, then their pension's not worth absolutely anything. We don't know the background of those officers, and I think the IOPC, once that investigation unfolds, and also just to make your viewers understand that even if those officers have resigned, they will be still subject to an investigation. If it is found that they've committed gross misconduct, they can be barred from policing in their absence. So there are options for the IOPC and for Hampshire Police. I totally understand how people might be feeling, because what we've seen in the last few days has been absolutely horrific. You know, those officers have got to justify, and they need to be held to account for their actions to actually make people understand why they took the action that they took and what actually caused them to actually, in my opinion, breach the basic principles of policing.
0: Yeah, well, quite. Look, Shabnam, thank you. I do really appreciate your time and coming on. Shabnam Chowdhury there is a former Met Detective Superintendent. At 10 p.m., I'm going to give you my answer about why I think the police officers behave that way. By the way, I am firmly of the view they should be taken off duty, and I do think they should be prosecuted. And I think it's ridiculous that it's taken 181 days for that to happen, and it ought to not happen. But anyway, in a statement to the Independent Office for Police Conduct, they said, as part of our ongoing investigation, we are reviewing a large amount of police body-worn footage, which we need to consider in context with other evidence we have obtained, including reviewing material presented during the murder trial as we establish the full circumstances. The officers involved are currently being treated as witnesses. However, as with all investigations, this is kept under review throughout. So there you go. Okay, well, coming up.
2: Salam alaikum. Good morning, everyone, and thank you to the leaders and elders.
0: And this is it. This is the problem. I'm going to explain why Henry Novak's murder means that woke DEI anti-racist policing needs to end now, before another life is needlessly lost. But before that, I will reveal what this illegal Sudanese migrant screamed in court as he was sentenced for rape today. I think it will make you fume. Don't go anywhere.
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8: Yeah, look, shortly I'm going to be talking about how DEI and diversity has infected the police force and fundamentally, I think, led to, in a way, Henry Novak's sad death. And we'll be analysing Nigel Farage's comments as well about the level of rage that people should be feeling in response to it. But before that, an illegal Sudanese migrant shouted, F England, as a judge sentenced him to jail for raping a woman that he met in a park. Mohammed Ibrahim Haroon arrived in the UK in the back of a lorry and was almost immediately granted refugee status. In 2024, he lured his victim, who was in her 20s, back to his flat after he met her in a park in Newcastle. The 32-year-old was convicted by a jury yesterday and sentenced to 7.5 years in jail. At the conclusion of the hearing, Haroon, who had the assistance of an interpreter, shouted, "I don't want to stay in England. F England. I don't want to stay." I'm joined now by former Prisons Minister Anne Widdecombe. Anne, thank you very much. What do you make of what that illegal Sudanese rapist had to say?
9: Well, interestingly, if he wants to go back home, then he could never have been in much danger of persecution in the first place. I mean, that is the basis on which people get refugee status. And given that he is reputed, at any rate, to have got it very quickly, he must have presented a convincing case. So if indeed he was in danger then, why is it okay to go back now? But, you know, if that's what he wants, well, when he comes out, that's where he should certainly go.
8: I also do think, you might disagree with me, I just think this is the prevailing attitude of the majority of people that come over on boats and lorries, which is that they're all right for the free stuff. They like the accommodation, they like the money, they like being able to have the freedoms and the life and the booze and whatever else that we have on offer here in Britain. And clearly, in a very depressing sense, you know, the kind of the women and all of that stuff. But actually, they don't like the country, do they? You know, F England, because he's been sentenced for a rape he committed.
9: Indeed. I think you're not far wrong, but it would be quite wrong indeed to suggest that, you know, that everybody who comes here, even if it's illegally, comes with rape and criminality on their mind. Some of them are just looking for a better life. Doesn't mean they're entitled to it under international law, but that may be what they're looking for. But there is an element among them. And, you know, we've seen it time and again. This is not an isolated case. There is an element among them which doesn't seem to appreciate that in this country we respect women and we don't treat women as simply a means to fulfilling our own desires. That's not how England works. And in the time he's been here, I think 2024 or something, and in the time he's been here, he hasn't learnt that. And that again is an indictment of the system. We don't appear to prepare people whom we are going to accept, and in his case we accepted him, we don't appear to prepare them for what is expected in England.
8: Yeah, like not raping a woman that you've just met in a park. It's absolutely ridiculous. You know, I mean, also one of the other aspects of this is, you know, the fact that he only got 7.5 years for a rape, which is pretty catastrophic as well, in my view. But look, and I'm sorry it's a bit short. We've been squeezed by some of the breaking news we had at the top, but I do appreciate you coming on. We'll chat to you soon. It's Anne Widdecombe there, former prisons minister. Right, look, coming up, we return to the big story of the day.
10: Salam alaikum. Good morning, everyone, and thank you to the leaders and elders.
8: I've uncovered the woke DEI policies of Hampshire and the Isle of Wight's police force, and I'm going to explain them to you and how I think it fundamentally impacts on Henry Novak's life. Plus,
11: need a change in culture. Enough of anti-white prejudice.
8: Were Nigel Farage's comments about Henry Novak's murder inflammatory, or actually is he just saying what millions of people are thinking? I'm going to talk about all of that, and of course I'll have all of tomorrow's newspaper front pages for you in just a few moments.
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13: 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Lots of showers around through the day and more overnight, but they will tend to ease. They'll become fewer ahead of the next band of rain that's moving in swiftly from the Atlantic. At the moment, a relatively strong jet stream for the time of year and a south-shifted jet stream is allowing these areas of low pressure to approach us from the west. More to come over the next few days. So showers, if not longer spells of rain, but in between, some clear spells, for example, overnight, fewer showers, a greater chance of some drier interludes, and a comfortable night for sleeping, certainly when you compare with the same time last week, 12 or 13 Celsius typically by dawn. It is a dry start for many parts of central and eastern UK, even some brightness out there as the clouds break up a little, but parts of Scotland, especially the north and northwest, will see more persistent rain at times. But Northern Ireland, here it's very wet during the morning, a soggy rush hour. Likewise for Wales and the southwest, with the next batch of wet weather moving in. It does move through, so during the morning, something a little drier and brighter develops across Northern Ireland, Wales and the southwest, as this rain moves into central, eastern, northern parts of England, and then central and southern Scotland by the afternoon. Along with the brighter skies towards the south and the west, we've got frequent showers once again, perhaps the odd rumble of thunder, gusty winds making it feel cool. We've got this cooling trend over the next few days, and another very showery start then on Thursday, even some longer spells of rain at times. It's going to be a particularly unsettled day. I suspect hardly anywhere will be immune for these downpours, with hail and thunder once again mixed in. Some brightness in between, it won't last. There'll be a lot of showers out there. Friday, fewer showers, but at the same time, it will feel a little cooler.
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16: 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UK only. Entrance must be 18 or over. Lines close at 4 p.m. on the 26th of June. 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
8: It's 10 p.m. I'm Patrick Christie's tonight. Protest this evening in Southampton after body cam footage of Henry Novak's final moments was released.
24: Been stabbed, whereabouts? Don't think you have, mate.
8: I don't think you have, mate. Three of Henry Novak's police officers are still serving. Strip them of their uniforms and...
11: But I suggest the rest of us respond to this with pure, cold rage.
25: It is inflammatory, it is extremist, it is divisive, it's everything the family didn't want.
8: We're going to talk about whether or not what Nigel Farage said there was right. Was it inflammatory? Was he just saying what people were thinking? It's also, I can tell you now, it's been reported in the Daily Telegraph that Henry Novak's killer was known to police and that he was arrested, released without charge, on suspicion of stealing £1,000 worth of ceremonial knives from a Sikh temple. That is some breaking news for you. I'll get you more detail on that this hour. Plus...
25: The brutal killing of George Floyd has rightly ignited fury, not just in America, but around the world. I completely understand the depth of anger it's caused. I feel it too.
8: People lost their minds over George Floyd. Do they care less about a white British teenager and...
10: Salaam alaikum. Good morning, everyone, and thank you to the leaders and elders that have afforded me this opportunity to speak to you personally.
8: Well, I've uncovered the woke DEI anti-racist policy from Hampshire and the Isle of Wight police force, and I'm going to reveal exactly what that says shortly. Also tonight, all of tomorrow's newspaper front page is breaking news on the front page of tomorrow's Guardian. Appeals for calm as murder case prompts fears of racial tension. It's the Guardian's front page there, and I know that many of you will currently be screaming at your television sets over that. On my panel tonight, we have got Tory MP Esther McVeigh, GB News contributor Will Kingston, and political commentator Andy Twelves. And in other news, can you tell me what happens next here?
26: I think, potentially stolen vehicle. Just jump out of the vehicle for me a minute, mate.
27: Disabled me.
8: So get ready, Britain. Here we go.

0: Breaking news about Henry Novak's killer. Next.
1: Good evening. Your headlines at 2 minutes past 10. Sir Keir Starmer has said there are serious questions to answer about Henry Novak's murder, including how accusations of racism inform the decision-making in this case. The Prime Minister said the police body cam footage of the death of Henry was harrowing. Henry had been fatally stabbed in Southampton, but officers arrested him after his killer, Vikram Digwal, falsely claimed he had been racially abused. Sir Keir Starmer gave his reaction to the footage.
2: I have seen the body cam footage. It's harrowing. And I have to say, as a father of a 17-year-old boy, I felt sick.
1: It comes amid protests this evening over the police handling of the case. Officers holding riot shields have clashed with protesters in Southampton. Meanwhile, police forces are under pressure to scrap positive discrimination policies amid accusations that Henry Novak was failed by two-tier policing. The Shadow Home Secretary, Chris Philp, called on Shabana Mahmood to withdraw the police anti-racism commitment after the murder of Henry.
3: This has not happened by accident. It is enshrined in the police's own policy documents. The police anti-racism commitment, published in March 2025, by the NPCC and the College of Policing, urges police forces to reverse engineer the same arrest rates between ethnic groups, even though the offending rates are different, by treating different ethnic groups differently. Let that sink in for a moment. An official police document actually says people should be treated differently based on the colour of their skin. It has no place in policing, it has no place anywhere. So does the Home Secretary agree that the so-called police anti-racism commitment must urgently be withdrawn?
1: Sir Keir Starmer has defended his use of disappearing messages on the encrypted messaging system WhatsApp. It comes after the government released more than 1,500 documents relating to Lord Mandelson's time as US ambassador, including exchanges between Peter Mandelson and senior ministers. However, the release included only one page of correspondence between Sir Keir and the disgraced peer, made up of 9 iMessage text messages. Sir Keir insisted he has complied with requests to hand over his messages after Downing Street admitted the Prime Minister's messages are automatically deleted. England legend John Barnes has revealed that he battled with prostate cancer, and not many people know. The former England striker told Times Radio that he has undergone surgery after being diagnosed. His news comes after 2 other Liverpool legends, Sir Kenny Dalglish and Kevin Keegan, also shared that they had the deadly disease. Mr. Barnes' diagnosis follows an invite for all black men between the ages of 45 and 74 to take part in a prostate cancer screening trial. The move is despite a recent recommendation from the UK National Screening Committee that most men shouldn't be offered regular testing for the disease. The King and Queen have arrived at a reception marking the 125th anniversary of a cancer charity, along with the Princess of Wales, whose attendance was only announced this morning. Charles, who's patron of Cancer Research UK, is hosting the event at London's St James's Palace, where they will meet researchers, clinicians, volunteers and partners involved in the charity's prevention, diagnosis and treatment of the disease. His Majesty and the Princess were diagnosed within weeks of each other in 2024, and Catherine is now in remission. High-profile supporters of the charity, including fellow cancer survivors Davina McCall, Hannah Fry and Adele Roberts, were all in attendance. Those are the latest GB News headlines. Now it's back to Patrick.
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0: Welcome along. The breaking news in the last few moments is that, according to the Daily Telegraph, Henry Novak's killer was arrested and released without charge by police in 2023 after stealing a cache of knives. So that was 2 years before he murdered university student Henry Novak. Bikram Digwal's local Sikh temple in Southampton accused him of stealing £1,000 worth of ceremonial knives. Now, a source from the Gurdwara Khalsa Darba told The Telegraph that the alleged theft was reported to police, and they then banned him from the temple. So the Sikh community in the area at the temple banned Digwal. He was detained by officers at the time. He was never charged. And I'm going to read you a quote here that they have, someone from the temple has said to the Daily Telegraph, which is, and let me read this here for you now. The source said that they would describe Digwal as, quotes, a pathological liar with, quotes, anger problems, who came across as believable to many. They said that they had warned a lot of people about Digwal. A lot of complaints had been made about him, but as soon as we knew about the theft that took place, we took action, i.e. they reported him to police and they banned him from that Sikh temple. And just to reiterate to you, that breaking news in the last few minutes, according to the Daily Telegraph, is that Henry Novak's killer was known to the police and he had been previously arrested for stealing £1,000 worth of ceremonial knives. Now, of course, like we'll say, he was never actually charged with that offence, but they banned him from the temple. And of course, the people from the temple are now saying that basically they knew he was a wrong'un with anger problems. So, back to the show as planned. We'll touch on that with the panel, by the way. But Henry Novak's murder tells you everything that you need to know about what is wrong with modern Britain. Now, a strong warning that what I'm about to show you is extremely distressing. Just listen to what poor Henry says here.
5: Come running around the corner.
6: What's happened to you, all right? You've been stabbed. Whereabouts? I don't think you have, mate.
0: He says, please call an ambulance. I've been stabbed. And the police officer says, I don't think you have, mate. Now look at this.
6: Anyone been hurt other than him?
7: Yeah, me.
8: He's grabbed my brother. He's took my turban off. Started grabbing my head.
6: Are you injured?
8: Yeah, I've got swollen eye, a little bruise.
6: All right, just step back a little bit for me.
0: Oh, you've hurt your poor little eye, have you? There is a white lad on the floor, barely breathing. There is a Sikh man there, saying he's got a bit of a bruised eye, which he didn't even have, actually, did he? And the police weren't able to assess who was in more trouble. Then look at this.
6: Hand.
9: I can't breathe.
6: Put the hand in the cuff, mate.
0: I can't breathe. Put your hand in the handcuff, mate. They treated Henry like a criminal. Even after he died and Digwal had been arrested for murder, they still didn't handcuff the ethnic minority man. They even let him wander around the canteen at the police station and choose what he wanted for dinner. By the way, doesn't it just show you everything you need to know about Digwal? Would you be able to eat after you just killed someone? I think you might lose your appetite a bit. Not him, though. And we need to look at how we got here. Okay? After the death of George Floyd, every single police force in the UK signed up to the Police Race Action Plan, where they committed to be, quote, anti-racist. The action plan includes staff and officers being trained on the history of policing minority ethnic communities and teaches them to understand the trauma and failings of the past. And then they are trained so that they can focus on crimes which impact most on our black and ethnic minority communities. Now, Hampshire and the Isle of Wight Police Force signed up to that scheme. And it looks like they will have indoctrinated their police officers with that mindset. Six police forces came out and just said that they were institutionally racist. They just said it, we're institutionally racist. They are Avon and Somerset Police, Police Scotland, the whole of Scotland, British Transport Police, Bedfordshire Police, Dorset Police, and Gloucestershire Constabulary. Now, what evidence actually was there for that? It was just a performative self-flagellation designed to appease the race baiters and the BLM mob. But it's not just the police, by the way. The fire service did it as well. They couldn't even say what evidence they had of themselves being institutionally racist.
10: Could you please tell me, Councillor, what unfair advantages white people have in your force?
11: I would hope not, none.
10: Do they have any advantages?
11: No.
10: So then how can you be institutionally racist?
11: I might have to get back to you.
0: It's pathetic. When Chris Cabot was shot by a firearms officer, they charged that police officer with murder. Chris Cabot was a gangland trigger man who shot a man in a nightclub. He then tried to drive his car at police officers. Charged the police officer with murder. People took to the streets. They called the police institutionally racist. The police officer was found not guilty. The Met Police were so keen to show how anti-racist they were that they lowered the vetting standards for ethnic minorities. That meant that rapists became police officers. But at least they're not racist, though, eh? West Midlands Police made up evidence to ban Jewish fans coming to appease this Muslim mob that was outside the football ground there at Aston Villa. They're also so desperate to not seem racist that they do stuff like this.
7: Salam alaikum. Good morning, everyone, and thank you to the leaders and elders that have afforded me this opportunity to speak to you personally.
0: Several police forces issued style guides advising officers against using phrases like black sheep or blacklisted because it shows unconscious bias. At Thames Valley Police, an employment tribunal ruled that three experienced white officers were directly discriminated against when they were blocked from applying for a detective inspector role. A superintendent had bypassed the competitive promotion process entirely because they were an Asian person. It was an Asian sergeant that bypassed it in an explicit effort by that police force to hit senior diversity quotas. UK police forces spend millions on dedicated DEI staff. The Met expanded its culture, diversity and inclusion unit, 64 dedicated staff members with an annual budget of £5.2 million. Forces like West Yorkshire and Merseyside have similarly spent more than £1 million each on diversity roles. Cheshire Police were found guilty of anti-white discrimination for not giving a job to a physics graduate, the son of a long-standing police officer who passed every single aspect of his training because they had a positive action recruitment strategy. And he was white, obviously. And it's not just police forces as well, or the fire brigade. It's the civil service. They had mandatory unconscious bias training for staff. The whole thing is ridiculous. And as we all know, some police forces turned a blind eye to the Pakistani rape gangs because they were worried about being called Islamophobic. So let me just tell you what all of this culminates in. It culminates in a white teenager drowning in his own blood while police officers believe the word of a deranged, brown-skinned murderer. That is where all of that leads us. Let's get the thoughts of my panel this evening. Tory MP for Tass and Esther McVeigh. We've got GB News contributor Will Kingston and political commentator Andy Twelves. Esther, I'll come to you first on this. What do you think about all of these ridiculous schemes that have infected the police force in relation to what we saw with Henry Novak there?
12: They've infected the police force and they've infected most of our institutions. We seem to have got captivated by EDI, by critical theories, whether that was race or gender, and all to the downfall of this country. I know when I was in the Cabinet Office, one of the key things I started to do was try and dismantle it and make sure that a Secretary of State was accountable. So within the civil service, it did come down. But what we need people to do is their job, not to be swayed because they have a particular view on a race or a gender. And that's where we've got ourselves to. And so when people talk about two-tier, well, there is a two-tier if you're white and heterosexual, or if you're, I don't know, of some other inclination gender-wise and of a different colour.
0: Every single police force signed up to being quotes-unquote anti-racist. And I'm sorry, but I think that's what we saw play out there with Henry Novak. Yeah.
13: And we sometimes use the word brainwashing colloquially. I think we need to look at it as quite literally brainwashing. I see something horrible as a new feature of that footage every time I watch it. And just when you showed it then, Patrick, I noticed just how pale Henry's hand was as the cuffs were being put on him, which I hadn't quite noticed before, to the point where the police officer would have been looking at his hand. You can see that the blood is draining, the life is draining out of him. you must be brainwashed. You must be so dehumanized to ignore that. It has to be seen as, and if it makes logical sense, right? Because it's all about putting people on a ladder.
0: Yeah.
13: You have to dehumanize people in order to rate them that way on an intersectional ladder.
0: And I'm going to come to you in a second. We've just got some breaking news to bring you right now. This has just come in to us. The Home Secretary, Shabana Mahmood, has commented on the protests in Southampton tonight, which we played you some clips of, and we will do again in a second. She's just written on social media, "The scenes this evening in Portswood are completely unacceptable. The Novak family made a powerful call to us all yesterday to not let Henry's death be used to create further division, hatred, or tension. There can be no justification for hijacking this tragedy to stir up violence and disorder. Those responsible can expect to face the full force of the law. I thank the police who have shown tonight great bravery and calm in the face of disgraceful violence directed at them." And we're going to play you some of the footage. There you go, of what we're seeing tonight. Things like a wheelie bin being set on fire. I mean, there's quite a lot. I mean, the protests started outside. They were urging police officers to take the knee. You know, they took it for George Floyd. Why don't you take it for Henry Novak, etc. The police officers obviously have put riot gear on, and we've seen clashes. Andy, what do you feel about what we're seeing this evening? Can you understand why people, even if they're behaving, I obviously don't condone any of this stuff, right? But like, can you understand why they feel the strength of feeling?
14: Yeah, I do. I think on the left and on the right, you'll have anger about whatever it is, about George Floyd, about Henry Novak, about whatever it might be, that it just sits and sits and sits. And it's been a nice evening. And I imagine there are people on both sides who want to exploit tragedies like this because they're just thugs and they want to get a bit of violence. And they might have had a couple of drinks in the evening and felt like, oh, and just went with the protest, with those that were looking to exploit a legitimate protest. And I think that's probably what we're seeing there. You know, bins being thrown at police officers, you know, a bin being lit on fire and shoved towards riot police. Like, is that really...
13: I don't think that read is necessarily correct. It is the...
14: Normal people don't... Light bins on fire and push them at riot police.
13: When you have been put... Of course, I'm not in any way justifying this, but I'm saying there is very, very legitimate anger and this is being demonstrated...
14: That sounds like you're justifying...
13: Stop! It is very legitimate anger, which is being demonstrated in an illegitimate way. When you are put in positions where there is extreme frustration and anger, people act irrationally. I'm not justifying it. Now, if she was to have said what Patrick said earlier, which is don't give them what they want, but we understand your anger and frustration, that would have been better. They have not learned from
0: just
13: Jack Bush.
0: Just on that, Esther, so to comment on this, but you know, this won't be helped, this stuff, by the fact that the other breaking news this evening was it emerged that Digwa, the killer, was actually arrested in 2023 for stealing £1,000 worth of ceremonial knives from a Sikh temple he was later banned from because they thought he was a dangerous monster.
12: Right, so there is absolutely no justification for attacking police because most police officers are trying to do the right job. And I feel sorry for some of the police officers who've had to be brainwashed and thought that racism, multiculturalism, political correctness they had to adhere to. So that's... has to be. We have to stop that straight away. However, I don't believe Shabana Mahmood in her statement today went far enough to say we're going to get rid of this EDI now, we're going to get rid of anybody not doing other than policing the streets. And she should have come out stronger on that. Keir Starmer should have been standing side by side with the family to say this is unacceptable. So all of that, I think they haven't played it well at all. But you are quite right to have found out that this killer, Digwa, had not even so long ago basically been let off a justification in a way, wasn't it? So they knew he'd stolen those lives and knives, and yet he wasn't sentenced in some way or another. And this is the two-tier Keir policing that we all talk about, and the reason it flows off the tongue is because...
14: Forgive me, when was the general election, Esther?
12: No, are you talking about
14: two-tier Keir?
12: By the way, you must be the only person who doesn't see two-tier Keir, because most of us do. We see the difference between...
14: No, it wasn't in number 10.
12: But will you listen to what I'm saying about why this has now come to a crescendo? I've said for many years people have gone down this path of political correctness about justification. But I've said that, and it is wrong. I'm saying what has happened now, Keir and the Home Secretary have not played it well.
0: It's yet another case, it seems, where there were quite obvious warning signs. Now, Yeah, I actually want to, you know, I think to a point, based on what we know now this evening, I actually want to, you know, credit the local Sikh temple where he was from, because they did report him to the police. They banned him from the temple. They apparently, they said in their quote, they warned people about this guy. Like, and they said he was a pathological liar who had anger problems. So, I mean, clearly, right? So it's yet another case, Andy, isn't it, where it appears that there were so many alarm bells going off about this guy, and yet, you know, he's free to do what he did. And by the way, Henry Novak was stabbed twice in the back of the legs. And the thing that we don't know yet, is how long it was after the stabbing that the Digwal family actually called the police. That's one thing we don't know. And the implication, if you're stabbed in the back of the legs, is that you're trying to get away. Was he trying to scale a fence to get away? You see, there's a lot there that we need to know. But sorry, Andy, to get to that point about, you know, these warning signs from people, again, it's like, oh, come on, you know?
14: Yeah, I think it's just a symptom of a completely underfunded system that is at overcapacity, to be honest. I think that is exactly what it is. Like, this isn't, I don't think this is two-tier. I don't think this is racism. I think you had a nutter who had a history of mental health and a history of violence who stabbed another person, and you had an incompetent police officer on the scene. The guy's been put away for 21 years before he can even apply for parole. I don't think this is two-tier justice. I think it's justice served. I think the police officer needs to face investigation both by his local constabulary and the IOPC. And I think that's probably what is happening now.
0: I don't think those three police officers should still be on duty though. I think
14: they should be suspended pending investigation, yeah. Well.
13: Can I just round out on Shabana Mahmood's comments by not empathising with these people, by not saying, I understand your grievance in the way that you did earlier, Patrick. I think she must know that she is making people angry. People who hear that get angry. Of course people are saying that it is wrong to commit violent acts, but by not empathising, she is inflaming things further. And to your point, in some respects, people are giving her what she wants. I get that, but this was the lesson from Southport, and the lesson from Southport hasn't been learned.
0: Just say, because we're going to have all the newspapers in about 10 minutes time, all tomorrow's newspapers, and as you can imagine, a lot of them are leading on this, so we'll come back with the panel, we'll talk about all of this in a bit more detail as well. But in a statement, the Independent Office for Police Conduct said, as part of our ongoing investigation, we are reviewing a large amount of police body-worn footage, which we need to consider the context with other evidence that we've obtained, including reviewing material presented during the murder trial, as we establish the full circumstances. The officers involved are currently being treated as witnesses. However, as with all investigations, this is kept under review throughout. And Hampshire Police's Deputy Chief Constable Robert France has apologised for his officers handcuffing the teenager as he bled to death.
15: I'm sorry that Henry's life couldn't be saved that night, and I'm sorry that he was handcuffed and arrested in the moments before he lost consciousness. When his killer made that call to police, and he called the police, not the ambulance service, he lied on that call.
0: I know, it's pathetic. Anyway, right, the breaking news on the front page of tomorrow's Guardian. They go predictably with appeals for calm as the murder case prompts fears of racial tension. But before that,
16: need a change in culture. Enough of anti-white prejudice.
0: So, we're going to analyse whether or not Nigel Farage's comments about Henry Novak, which a lot of people have criticised today, were inflammatory or whether they were justified. And that's next.
17: At the stroke of midnight, the news doesn't stop. And neither do we.
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2: Marco Silva has left Fulham after 5 years in charge, with the Portuguese set to take over Benfica after signing a contract till 2028. Fulham was full of praise for their departing manager, describing the half a decade under his reign as a spell which was laden with success. Silva sent an open letter to Fulham supporters thanking them, saying, "We achieved a lot together. Fulham will always be in my heart, and sooner or later I will be back at Craven Cottage." Ipswich Town boss Kieran McKenna is favourite to take over, with Thomas Frank and Oliver Glasner also being rumoured. That's the latest sport. For more, go to gbnews.com.
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3: No persecuted Christian should have to walk alone. Hi, my name is Pat Allerton and I'm the vicar of St Peter's Notting Hill in London. I'm a supporter of Help the Persecuted. 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
0: Welcome back. Just a real quick reminder of that breaking news, which is that Henry Novak's killer, Digwar, was previously arrested by police for stealing £1,000 worth of ceremonial knives from a Sikh temple. He was released without charge. More on that in a second or two. We're going to analyse now whether or not Nigel Farage's comments about Henry Novak's murder were inflammatory. It's time for the head-to-head. Okay, so Tory leader Kemi Badenoch, amongst others, has accused Nigel Farage of whipping up anger and tribalism with his comments about the Henry Novak murder. In a statement this morning, the Reform UK leader called on the public to respond to the case with pure, cold rage.
26: The most important thing that needs to change, that has to change, if our society is not to be ripped apart, where communities start to distrust each other and deeply distrust the police and all the other institutions of this country, is we need a change in culture. Enough of anti-white prejudice. A promotion of the idea that white lives matter just as much as black lives. An end to DEI and positive discrimination, but a country that treats everybody equally and fairly before the law.
0: Yes, well, the Prime Minister also criticised Nigel Farage this afternoon.
27: I think Nigel Farage's reaction is the wrong reaction. And I start my answer to your question through the eyes of the family. They have said they do not want this whipped up. They have been through the most extraordinary, awful experience. They don't want this whipped up. And Nigel Farage is completely wrong to use this to try and create division.
0: So was Nigel right or was he wrong? Go ahead, said on this now, is the founder of the Sanctuary Foundation, Krish Kandia OBE, and Reform UK councillor on Essex County Council, Jamie McIver. Chaps, thank you very much, as always. Jamie, your views. Was Nigel Farage right or wrong?
28: Well, Nigel Farage is saying what the entire country is thinking, and aren't we lucky to have a leader in British politics that actually leads from the front and is prepared to say what needs to be said? Because the worst thing about all of this, Patrick, is people don't speak up, and that is how this is allowed to happen. When you see so-called positive discrimination taking place in the workplace, as though that's okay, as though any form of discrimination is okay, and people don't challenge it, like the officers that didn't challenge the behaviour of the other police officers in the tragic case of Henry. This is what happens. And what you're seeing with Nigel being accused of being inflammatory and all these other remarks, by the way, he's accused of that, whatever he says, because that's how pathetic opposition parties are. But I didn't see this outrage. when West Yorkshire Police said that when they decided to discriminate against white applicants and have a gold to bronze status depending on the colour of your skin. You didn't see this level of outrage when the RAF leaked emails saying don't employ useless white people, and you certainly didn't see this level of outrage when the Labour candidate for Clacton in the general election said he likes to drink white people's tears. The so-called reaction of people that are trying to call Nigel inflammatory is hypocritical.
0: Okay, all right, Chris, I'll come to you on this. Do you think, as Jamie does, I suspect not, but do you think as Jamie does, that actually Nigel is really speaking for the nation there when you talk about people having a cold rage at what they saw in the event?
1: Well, there was one thing I thought Nigel said that was really helpful. He recognised the incredible compassion of Henry's father. And Henry's father said, we do not want Henry's death to be used to create further division, hatred or tension. But within hours of that statement, Nigel Farage has taken this incident and he's done the opposite. He's accused the police officers of the thing they're most fearful of is being accused of racial bias. But actually, police officers, in an average year, 50,000 assaults take place on a police officer. That's one every 10 minutes. Their biggest fear isn't racial hatred, it's being attacked. They were called onto a scene where the perpetrator, now this is so unusual, isn't it? The perpetrator's actually called the police and framed this as a racial attack. They entered the scene, there's blood everywhere, there's mayhem, they're having to make split-second difficult decisions. We even saw tonight, they're having like set on fire bins chucked at them. That's the kind of stress that police officers are under. And we blame them for being woke. Look, I think we need to stand alongside the family, simmer this down as they've asked. This isn't the way that we honour Henry's death. And we need to stand behind our police officers and say, look, you've got a tough job. We need to resource you more. Stop blaming you for things that I think was an honest mistake.
0: Oof. Okay. I mean, Jamie, I'll let you come back to that.
28: I mean, it is so frustrating to hear this. By the way, I speak as someone who has worked in a professional job where you have to make judgment. And when you work in a professional job where you have to make judgment in emergency situations, you have to deal with the facts. And what was presented over that phone call may not have been the reality when police officers arrived. They are trained to deal with that. And there is a fundamental failure. But what they were thinking in the back of their mind, just like the security guard in Manchester when we had that tragic terrorist attack in the arena, they weren't thinking about doing their job properly. They were thinking about the person behind them waiting to drag them into a HR meeting and tell them off. And that is because we've got people in this country that are obsessed with anti-white men. Because that's the problem. That's the problem.
0: I've just got, sorry, you're going to have to be very quick here, Chris, I'm afraid, but when I see all this talk now about, oh, we need to moderate our language and we need to simmer things down, I can't help but feel that's just because actually a lot of people, especially on the left, just want to silence people who are calling out their BS.
1: I don't want to silence anyone. Look, my daughter used to live in Portswood. She was a university student there. I want to see our streets safe, but this is ramping up hatred and stoking division. That's not the way that we honour
28: what Henry's
1: done.
28: What's ramping up hatred is ignoring the fact that this is happening. It's ignorant.
0: Okay. All right. Look, guys, thank you. As the founder of the Sanctuary Foundation there, Chris Kandir, OBE, Reform UK councillor on Essex County Council, Jamie McIver. Right, coming up, all of tomorrow's newspaper front pages, the Times go with review of race guidance to end two-tier policing and more info on Henry Novak's killer's previous with police. That's next.
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8: Heavy and thundery rain will move through parts of Italy as well as Croatia during the middle of the week. Fine in Spain, but breezy for Madeira and the Canaries. Actually, more breezy than it usually is at this time of year. But across much of Spain, as well as Portugal, some warm sunshine, Balearics faring well. Likewise for Corsica and Sardinia. Here's the rain through Croatia and Italy. Some very heavy thunderstorms expected, only slowly easing Thursday, Friday.
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0: few days. So showers, if not longer spells of rain, but in between some clear spells, for example, overnight, fewer showers, a greater chance of some drier interludes, and a comfortable night for sleeping, certainly when you compare with the same time last week, 12 or 13 Celsius typically by dawn. It is a dry start for many parts of central and eastern UK, even some brightness out there as the clouds break up a little, but parts of Scotland, especially the north and northwest, will see more persistent rain at times. But Northern Ireland, here it's very wet during the morning, a soggy rush hour, likewise for Wales and the southwest, with the next batch of wet weather moving in. It does move through, so during the morning, something a little drier and brighter develops across Northern Ireland, Wales and the southwest, as this rain moves into central, eastern, northern parts of England, and then central and southern Scotland by the afternoon. Along with the brighter skies towards the south and the west, we've got frequent showers once again, perhaps the odd rumble of thunder, gusty winds making it feel cool. We've got this cooling trend over the next few days, and another very showery start then on Thursday, even some longer spells of rain at times. It's going to be a particularly unsettled day. I suspect hardly anywhere will be immune for these downpours, with hail and thunder once again mixed in. Some brightness in between, it won't last. There'll be a lot of showers out there. Friday, fewer showers, but at the same time, it will feel a little cooler.
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3: Welcome back. Let me get you all of tomorrow's newspaper front pages and we'll deal with some breaking news about Henry Novat's killer's previous with police. So the Independent for tomorrow goes with Mahmoud warns of dangerous mood over teens murder. That's the Home Secretary's comments, condemning Nigel Farage's remarks, etc. She's also condemning what's been taking place tonight with the protests. The Guardian appeals for calm as murder case prompts fears of racial tension. The Telegraph, police face call to drop race bias policies. We spoke a bit about that at the top of the hour. The Times, there's going to be a review, apparently, of race guidance to end two-tier policing. The iPaper, family's plea for calm ignored. And they show a picture there of some of the protests that were taking place in Southampton. I just want to give you now the breaking news that we had earlier on. This is according to the Daily Telegraph. Henry Novat's killer, Vikram Digwar, was previously arrested by police over allegations of theft of a cache of ceremonial knives and weapons from a Sikh temple. Sources at that Sikh temple said that he is a pathological liar with anger problems, that they'd banned him from that temple and profusely warned people about his behaviour. Now, what's interesting about this is that we were told, which is true, that Digwar had no previous convictions. But it's only today we're finding out now, isn't it, Will, that actually, there was this issue about the theft of £1,000 worth of ceremonial knives.
4: They kept that pretty quiet, didn't they? Thing is, even if, as they went to that particular crime scene, they weren't able to join the dots and say this was the specific person who has had this previous history with the police force, they would have known that there are examples of people who have been, you know, in part of this particular community who have, for example, taken these weapons, or there has been some sort of problems in this regard. So you would think that would have led to more scepticism on their part in this particular instance. But again, it's just like the dots have never, there's been no attempt to join the dots.
3: No. And it's difficult. I don't.

0: I won't say what I want to say because obviously there's been some additional charges today and we can't get involved in that, unfortunately. But anyway, so your views on what I think, you know, appears to be, you know, more warning signs that have been missed. You know, we had it with Axel Rudi Cabana and it appears we've got it here as well.
1: Yes, and I that's why I welcome that they are going to review this race guidance. The police chiefs will review the controversial guidance that was brought in last year, blamed for a two-tier policing because ethnic minorities should be treated differently. Now, this has been happening for a long period of time, that we've all been taken over by this EDI culture. Some of us have tried to stand up for it. This station has tried to stand up for it. But the fact that this should be gotten rid of immediately is a little bit of common sense happening.
0: Yeah, quite. And that is actually on the front of the Times, so we might be able to bring that up. But, Andy, I'll put this to you. The review of the guidance to end two-tier policing, clumsy advice to treat ethnic minorities differently, is blamed for wrongful arrest of students. Actually, it's worth noting, actually, that there was new sentencing guidance that was quashed in the end, thankfully. But that sentencing guidance did suggest that people should be given lesser sentences based singularly on their ethnicity and their skin colour. Now, that was quashed, right? But the fact that someone suggested that goes a long way, I think, to indicating the kind of, I would call it a mind virus, that's infected people here, really. Would you welcome this review of the race guidance, do you think?
2: I think, you know, obviously I'd have to read more than just a short little paragraph on the front page of the Times, but I think that it wouldn't be my immediate reaction if we were to reform something. I think one thing that we would look at, you know, in Scotland, it's just one police force. In Wales, it's one police force. In Northern Ireland, it's one police force. But in England, you've got so many different constabularies based by counties. I think you should standardise it to Police England, so then you could have clear standards across the country.
0: Well, I think the only thing I would say about that is that they all signed up to the
2: regulations. Standards.
1: So that's like a slight
2: stop and search, about arrest procedures.
1: So that's like a slight distraction from what we're talking about. We're talking about this two-tier, and that needs to go immediately.
2: I don't think this
1: was brought through into this, as we see last year, Labour turbocharged the EDI. It did it here, it did its sentencing, and worse than that, why I couldn't agree with the sentencing bill come through, because we're going to be putting less or fewer people in prison, and you won't be getting done for knife crimes either, or carrying a knife. So that's another disaster that Labour's done.
2: I think the race guidance is not what killed Henry Novak. The race guidance was not what killed Henry Novak. It was a nutter and an incompetent police officer.
1: No.
2: These guidelines have got nothing to do with the death of Henry Novak.
1: I think you'll find the problem was people were treated differently, maybe given a second, a third, a fourth chance, when for anybody else would have been alarm bells going off that this person should be treated different. I don't know, should be looked after, should have put behind bars. So, of course, we've got to get rid of what are ridiculous guidance to allow people off to be treated and tested under a different set of rules.
2: What's one of the examples of the guidance that you think is two-tier?
1: It's the fact that you are, as the words say here, ethnic minorities are treated differently.
2: Yeah, but what's the difference?
1: Specifically is you are given exemptions and you are allowed and tried
2: what's
1: by
2: an
1: a
2: example
1: different...
2: Of it?
3: The 3 minutes of footage...
1: I've just told you you are treated differently.
0: Fine, yeah, I will give you an example, which is that a couple of police forces, more than a couple of police forces actually, have been found to be discriminating against white recruits, for example, and over-promoting.
1: Yeah. And you also get lesser sentences. You are treated differently. And they will be finding excuses for your behaviour because of possibly sometimes being a woman or having an ethnic minority difference. So that is the difference. You are treated differently and sentenced differently.
0: Yeah, because in the next segment, we're going to play you some footage of the scenes tonight as the protests continue in Southampton. And that is actually across a lot of tomorrow's newspaper front pages as well, where they are saying, things along the lines of, you know, there needs to be calls for calm because of racial tensions. You're looking at the Daily Mail's front page there, though. Kemi Badenoch saying that this needs to be a Stephen Lawrence moment. When we come back, we're going to play some footage of the protests taking place in Southampton at the moment.
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0: Okay, welcome back. The remainder of tomorrow's newspaper front pages for you now. The Daily Express, Kemi Fury at White Lives Matter comment. The Metro, a dereliction of duty over Henry Novak's killings, about the police. The Sun, never again, dying Henry cuffed as killer lies. He's a racist. And the Daily Mail, Kemi Badenoch says that this needs to be a Stephen Lawrence moment. The Mirror, why didn't they listen? Victim told police he'd been knifed, but they handcuffed him as he lay dying. Now, a couple of the other newspapers are going off on things like the tensions that we're seeing, that's playing out on the streets of Southampton this evening. I think we've got a little bit of footage that we can show you. And it is of basically protesters who gathered outside Southampton police station. And then that protest moved, it migrated. You're seeing them kind of, you know, wheeling a wheelie bin on fire there towards some police officers. They attempted to go towards the location where Henry died, etc. A lot of talk, for example, on The Guardian about, oh, we mustn't stoke racial tensions and all this. I don't really know if this is racial tensions, to be honest with you, Will. I think this is frustration at police and frustration at the specific family.
16: You're right. You said this earlier, Patrick. I've heard very few comments with respect to the Sikh community. Very few indeed. This has been about the utter lack of humanity showed by those particular police officers, which has been exacerbated by what I think are deliberately misleading comments from the police in the wake of it. And now what we've seen tonight from the government, and particularly Shabana Mahmood, who in legitimately saying to stop violent protest, has not shown any empathy to why these people are so upset, which again I come back to was the lesson from Southport. You can still show empathy and understand this grievance legitimately, but also say don't then demonstrate that grievance in an illegitimate, inappropriate way.
0: I mean, it's still going on. I'm looking online as you're talking there, you know, and you can see video footage is getting dark outside, you know, of kind of standoff between police in riot gear and some protesters there. I don't think, I'll be honest with you, I don't think this is the best way to honour Henry Novak, right? I fully understand exactly why people are so angry. But I do think that there is a serious risk here as to that for a lot of people, you know, kind of on the left and all of that stuff, they'll be very happy with what they're seeing tonight because they'll be able to brandish a load of people as thugs and say, you know, the whole thing has been hijacked. And, you know, it's going to take one comment from Henry Novak's father or something like that who says, I don't like this. Seriously, stop it. And a lot of these people might end up looking a bit silly.
1: I think, look, tempers are absolutely, riding high. People are deeply upset. We saw this body-worn video camera and, you know, your heart, you could not believe the callousness with which he was treated. But I think there's lots of things that are all aligning up. Again, like I said, we were talking about the rape gang inquiry again in the House yesterday. Why are people tiptoeing round nationality, ethnicity, immigration status? Why did the Labour Party, nobody ever wants to give a national rape gang inquiry, so I think people are thinking about that. They're looking at this. They are seeing a two-tier sort of policing system. You know, if you make a comment or a tweet online, then the odds are, you know, you'll have six police come round. Yeah. But if there is actual violence, actually nothing's going to happen. So I think there's a pent-up fury within the nation about lots of things, and I'm afraid this incident with Henry was just the straw that broke the camel's back.
0: Absolutely. All right, thank you very much. When we come back, all the tomorrow's papers and the latest from those protests.
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15: Hello again and welcome to the latest update from the Met Office for GB News. Lots of showers around through the day and more overnight, but they will tend to ease. They'll become fewer ahead of the next band of rain that's moving in swiftly from the Atlantic. At the moment, a relatively strong jet stream for the time of year and a south shifted jet stream is allowing these areas of low pressure to approach us from the west. More to come over the next few days. So showers, if not longer spells of rain, but in between some clear spells, for example, overnight, fewer showers, a greater chance of some drier interludes, and a comfortable night for sleeping, certainly when you compare with the same time last week, 12 or 13 Celsius typically by dawn. It is a dry start for many parts of central and eastern UK, even some brightness out there as the clouds break up a little, but parts of Scotland, especially the north and northwest, will see more persistent rain at times. But Northern Ireland, here it's very wet during the morning, a soggy rush hour. Likewise for Wales and the southwest, with the next batch of wet weather moving in. It does move through, so during the morning, something a little drier and brighter develops across Northern Ireland, Wales and the southwest, as this rain moves into central, eastern, northern parts of England, and then central and southern Scotland by the afternoon. Along with the brighter skies towards the south and the west, we've got frequent showers once again, perhaps the odd rumble of thunder, gusty winds making it feel cool. We've got this cooling trend over the next few days, and another very showery start then on Thursday, even some longer spells of rain at times. It's going to be a particularly unsettled day. I suspect hardly anywhere will be immune from these downpours, with hail and thunder once again mixed in. Some brightness in between, it won't last. There'll be a lot of showers out there. Friday, fewer showers, but at the same time, it will feel a little cooler.
14: Today's outlook: cool, calm, and completely horizontal. 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
0: I've got two ongoing breaking news stories to get to you in the next hour. Firstly, Henry Novak's killer was arrested by police, released without charge, important to say, over the alleged theft of £1,000 worth of ceremonial knives from a Sikh temple, which he was banned from. So you're going to get all the detail on that. And ongoing protests in Southampton, clashes between protesters and police. Will it turn ugly? Has it already turned ugly? Should it be happening at all?
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2: 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UK only. Entrance must be 18 or over. Lines close at 4 p.m. on the 26th of June. 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
10: 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I'm a supporter of Help the Persecuted. 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
0: Christie's Tonight's late edition and breaking right now. There is an ongoing protest in Southampton tonight after body cam footage was released of Henry Novak's final moments. Protesters there, you just heard it, were chanting "on your knees" to police, and that is a reference to the fact that police officers, some of them, took the knee in relation to George Floyd. However, protesters have now clashed with officers, and vice versa, it must be said, amid massive anger at Hampshire Police's handling of the case. And we've got some footage of those clashes that we'll be showing you in just a second. Look, it's fair to say that things are turning ugly. I'd be keen to get the views of the viewers and listeners on this. Do you think that is actually helpful to the memory of Henry Novak, or do you actually think there is a lot of righteous anger out there at the moment? Meanwhile,
25: I have seen the body cam footage. It's harrowing. And I have to say, as a father of a 17-year-old boy, I felt sick.
0: Well, I mean, it practically had to be dragged out of him kicking and screaming, but Keir Starmer has finally issued a response of sorts to the murder of Henry Novak. I'm amazed he didn't say that Digwash should have just watched Adolescence and everything would have been fine, but...
26: But I suggest the rest of us respond to this with pure, cold rage.
0: So this is on the front of a couple of newspaper front pages as well. You know, there's a bit of pushback on what Nigel Farage has said. Kemi Badenoch has said, you know, Nigel's comments about White Lives Matter aren't particularly helpful. Nigel Farage accused of reinforcing division with his response to Henry Novak. Can I just say as well, this business of dividing our community, dividing the community. We are not a community, are we? Like, we are not. This idea that we are just one harmonious blob of people that go about our business, we all leave our doors unlocked, everything's absolutely fine all the time, we all get on, we shake each other's hand and we're all mates, is absolute rubbish, right? The community has already been divided. It's a series of different pockets of people. Anyway, also...
25: They have been through the most extraordinary, awful experience. They don't want this whipped up. And Nigel Farage is completely wrong to use this to try and create division.
0: I I mean, there you go. Again, you know, it's create division. Okay, look, the division's here, mate. The division's here. But the family's plea for calm is ignored. This is the iPaper, and we're going to be going off on this because it's, like I said, it's ongoing, and we've got some footage in the last few minutes of what's happening in Southampton at the moment. But, you know, the eye there saying that these protests are not what Henry Novak's family asked for.

0: Yeah, well, joining us this evening to pick through a plethora of breaking news events is GB News contributor Will Kingston, political commentator Andy Twelves, and GB News contributor Paul Cox. But first, let's get your news with Sophia Winslow.
1: Patrick, thank you and good evening. Your headlines at 3 minutes past 11. Shabana Mahmood has reacted to the protest of violence that's broken out in Southampton tonight in response to the police handling of the Henry Novak case. The Home Secretary said the scenes this evening in Portswood are completely unacceptable. It comes as officers are holding riot shields and they've clashed with protesters in Southampton as over 1,000 have taken to the streets today. It comes after Sir Keir Starmer said there are serious questions to answer about Henry Novak's murder, including how accusations of racism informed the decision-making in the case. The Prime Minister said the police body cam footage of the death of Henry was harrowing. He had been fatally stabbed in Southampton, but officers arrested him after his killer, Vikram Digwar, falsely claimed he'd been racially abused. Sir Keir Starmer has defended his use of disappearing messages on the encrypted messaging system WhatsApp. It comes after the government released more than 1,500 documents relating to Lord Mandelson's time as US ambassador, including exchanges between Peter Mandelson and senior ministers. However, the release included only one page of correspondence between Sir Keir and the disgraced peer, made up of 9 iMessage text messages. Transport for London has apologised for a difficult day after tube drivers walked out in a dispute over the introduction of a voluntary 4-day working week. It's the first of 2 24-hour strikes by RMT union members, bringing major disruption to tube services across the capital. A second strike is planned for Thursday. The King and Queen have arrived at a reception marking the 125th anniversary of a cancer charity, along with the Princess of Wales, whose attendance was only announced this morning. Charles, who's patron of Cancer Research UK, is hosting the event at London's St James's Palace, where they'll meet with researchers, clinicians, volunteers and partners involved in the charity's prevention, diagnosis and treatment of cancer. His Majesty and the Princess were diagnosed within weeks of each other back in 2024, and Catherine is now in remission. Those are the latest GB News headlines. Now it's back to Patrick.
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0: Okay, welcome along. Let me get you all of Wednesday's newspaper front pages, then we'll deal with the breaking ongoing situation with the protest in Southampton. The Independent, Shabana Mahmood warns of dangerous mood over teens' murder. I think a lot of people would still like a recognition of exactly why people are in the mood that they're in. But anyway, The Guardian. Classic Guardian headline this, appeals for calm as murder case prompts fears of racial tension. Just to clarify on that, you know, the racial issue here so far has been that they lied about Henry Novak being a racist and that the police believed that initially. You know, so far, the majority of what I've seen has been anger directed at the family, at the police, and we're going to have a conversation about how justified that is in a minute, by the way. I've not seen huge, widespread calls, you know, against the Sikh community as a whole. And just to say as well, before we move on to the next one page, the other bit of breaking news this evening is that apparently Digwar, the killer, was actually banned from his Sikh temple because they believed that he'd stolen £1,000 worth of ceremonial knives, for which he was arrested but not actually charged. The Telegraph. Police face call to drop race bias policies. It's the DEI stuff that people have been saying has helped to cause. I've been saying has helped to cause this. The Times. Review of race guidance to end two-tier policing. The iPaper. Family's plea for calm ignored. The Express. Kemi Badenoch's fury at the White Lives Matter comment. The Metro, a dereliction of duty from the police over Henry's killing. The Sun, never again, dying Henry cuffed as killer lied that he was a racist. The Daily Mail, Kemi Badenoch has said this needs to be our Stephen Lawrence moment. The Mirror, why didn't they listen? Victim told police that he'd been knifed, but they handcuffed him as he lay dying. So those are all your front pages. We'll get stuck into all of those, but I do want to deal with the actual immediate stuff that's happening as we speak. And thousands of people have gathered, are gathering, in Southampton tonight after body cam footage was released of Henry Novak's final moments. Protesters clashed with officers amid massive anger at Hampshire's police handling of the case.

0: So, what the protesters were saying, they was on your knees, and they were inviting, is one way of putting it, the police officers to take the knee, basically, for Henry Novak, in the same way that police officers took the knee in response to the BLM protests that we saw after the death of George Floyd. The police officers did not do that. They did not take the knee here, in this case, for Henry Novak. I do wonder, it's a difficult situation for the police there, I get that. I do wonder if they had taken the knee, though, whether or not we would have seen some of the things that we are currently seeing. Well, I suppose we'll never know. But protesters, you know, then gathered, as we saw there, outside Southampton Police Station. So they're shouting, "I can't breathe, I can't breathe," which, as we all know now, are some of the final words of Henry Novak, as the police officer, after he'd said, "I can't breathe," said, "Just put your hand in the cuff, mate." And then a group of protesters do appear to have got into a violent interaction with police officers.
1: The police are getting outnumbered now. A little bit of police brutality. A little bit of police brutality here now. Sorry, mate.
0: Yes, yeah, so all of that was a little bit earlier on in the evening. What's happening, like, now-ish, really, is some of the things that we're going to play you now, I believe. And this is a clip from... well, it was posted about an hour ago. As you can see, it's got dark there now, and you've got the police with the riot shields and the riot gear on, and there are protesters, you know, they're kind of squaring off with them, you know, and they're obviously angry with the police. I mean, there was another clip of a wheelie bin that was set on fire that was being wheeled to police. But we'll talk about this in a second. I just want to just remind you of the breaking news in relation to this, that the Home Secretary, Shabana Mahmood, has now commented on this, what we've seen just there, what I've shown you, writing on social media that the scenes this evening in Portswood are completely unacceptable. The Novak family made a powerful call to us all yesterday to not let Henry's death be used to create further division, hatred or tension. There can be no justification for hijacking this tragedy to stir up violence and disorder. Those responsible can expect to face the full force of the law. I thank the police who have tonight shown great bravery and calm in the face of the disgraceful violence directed towards them. And as we bring up the papers of tomorrow, Paul, I'll go to you. What do you make of what we are seeing currently taking place in Southampton?
2: So, first things first, I'm so sick to the stomach of seeing what's happening to this wonderful country.
0: Yep.
2: And this is just the latest chapter. I don't condone violence. As someone from Portsmouth, I barely condone people coming from Southampton. So the combination of the two is sickening to me. The reason I don't condone the violence here is because I have spent most of today telling people that follow me that talking about Henry Novak is an important thing to do, incredibly important thing to do. Yeah. I've been shut down by many people I admire who said we shouldn't be talking about this. The family has said we shouldn't be talking about this in this way. We should absolutely be talking about it. What we shouldn't be doing, however, is conducting ourselves in a violent manner, but for one reason and one reason only. Forget everything else, forget the morals. If you want the legacy of Henry Novak to be a positive one, then the only way it can be done is through rhetoric. What we're seeing there plays directly into the hands of Mahmood, Starmer, and everybody else who will use this to their political advantage.
0: And on that, Lucy Connolly has posted, of course, the lady who was sentenced to about 3 years in prison, I think, wasn't it, for a social media post in the wake of the Southport massacre. She said, "For any of you kicking off in Southampton right now, Lord Hermer is currently signing off your public order charge. Don't give them what they want. Starmer is watching the TV right now, rubbing his hands together." That's the Lucy Connolly tweet there.
3: And I agree with what Lucy said. I agree with everything that Paul just said. Everyone at this table, we've all done many GB News shows together now. This is the toughest evening I have had on GB News. I have this feeling in my chest right now I am struggling to organise my thoughts. I have this feeling of incredible anger in a way which, like, we've covered so many awful stories over the last few years, so many awful stories. And I'm trying to understand why I feel this way in a way that I haven't quite felt. And I think this is why we're seeing this anger boil over in a way which is, as I said, should not be condoned. But it is because of this feeling we're still not being listened to. Like, the footage is so black and white. It is so unjust. It is so obvious. And yet we still have this feeling that despite what you can see with your eyes and hear with your own ears, we're still not being listened to. And as a result of that, people feel like they don't have any other recourse. That's not right, by the way. Of course it's not right. But it is a feeling in your stomach, which I feel myself right now.
0: Just to say, there were a couple of other incidents, like the Manchester Airport incident, where after that, a mob turned up at Rochdale Police Station, I think it was, and started hurling stuff at the windows, started shouting Allahu Akbar, started saying, bring out the police officer, all of this stuff. I don't recall, I could be wrong about this, but I don't remember it, you know, calls from the then Home Secretary for those people to go away and calm down. We also saw when there was this fake list of areas where the quotes and quotes far right that never emerged that evening were going to turn up. One of them was in Birmingham, one of them was in Jess Phillips' seat, and these, like, Muslim men mobbed up on a roundabout and started harassing a Sky News broadcaster, actually started, and then kicked someone's head in outside a pub, and Jess Phillips basically, in a way, excused the reasons why they were there to see off the far right and all of this stuff. So when we look at headlines that we're seeing now on tomorrow's newspaper front pages, like, you know, family's plea for calm ignored on the eye, you know, Mahmood warns of dangerous mood over teens murder, The Guardian, you know, basically saying don't stoke racial tensions. I mean, that in a way to me seems a little bit like kind of almost two-tier reporting, really. They'll go after this, but, you know, they don't really go after it in some other situations, aren't they?
4: So I think I could be wrong because I've not been in any of these newsrooms, but I think a lot of these are in reference to Farage's comments rather than the specific counter-protest we've seen this evening. Because I think, I imagine, most of these will have been legally approved and gone to print before these images came out this afternoon and evening. I think that Farage is wrong. I think, actually, I'm not that against them covering it. I think the family have made it quite clear they don't want it to be a political thing. They just want to make the country safer. And then Farage goes, actually, no, we need to deal with this with rage. I think people should be condemning him. Even Rupert Lowe in Restore Britain has had a more reasonable response to this than Farage saying, yeah, we should listen to the family.
3: Can I ask a question on this, though? Because if we don't have important conversations about uncomfortable truths now, then when do we have them? Like, it is one of the unfortunate things about the media business that we are in that we can only devote so much energy to something before we do move on. It is unfortunate. It's just a reality of the media. And the politicians move on. Different topics come up. Like, if we don't have these conversations now, then the heat will fade and people will move their focus elsewhere. Yeah. And the politicians responsible for the policies that created the conditions for this will get off the hook again. If not now, when?
4: I don't think I don't think this is politicians or policy's fault. I think you had a nutter who was carrying an illegal knife and an incompetent police officer.
3: Why did he carry a knife?
4: It was illegal. It wasn't the Kirpan. Yeah. It was an illegal knife.
3: Yeah, but it was excused because of religious reasons. I've seen photos of him in a work environment carrying this knife. There was obviously, because of religious reasons, a greater leeway than other people would get. And that is because of the environment politicians have created.
4: Not by the institutions. The courts and the judges literally charged him for carrying an illegal weapon.
2: So this isn't happening in a vacuum. And if you just take what happened on the 3rd of December 2025 and just focus in on that, you can make any of the arguments that you'd be happy to make there, Mr. Twelves. And, you know, I respect you, mate. But this has happened because of something that has taken place and been generated over years and years and years. Sure. And as a young man, which you are, Andy, you won't know the difference between what it was like. And this is not a criticism of your age, because I wish I was 23. But you won't know the difference, as many of the GB News family will, between what it was like in the 70s, 80s, 90s, and what it was like since the 2000s. We did have a time where people lived more harmoniously together. There were still race riots, there was still racism, etc., etc. But there was not this idea that people should be judged purely based on their skin colour by the institutions, by the authorities, by the people that are charged with looking after us. This did not happen in a vacuum. And every single DEI policy and every single sheep who stood behind it has a part to play in this. When Nigel Farage talks about cold rage, I think I agree with him. I think cold rage is what we should show at the moment, which I think is what Will's alluding to. I am incredibly angry. I know you're angry, Andy, and I don't mean to focus this on you, but many people on our side of the argument are incredibly angry because we've been talking about it for so long and saying this was inevitable, and now it's happening. And whilst it's happening, we've got a left-wing government who don't do anything. We've got a potentially an even further left-wing cabinet that want to take over from this left-wing government that are only going to make it worse. And the very first thing cabinet ministers have done tonight is exactly what they did after Southport.
0: Yeah.
2: We are going to see a repetition. People in Southampton tonight will be arrested and imprisoned. Their sentences will be incredibly tough for what their crimes that they committed were.
0: Look, for me... when I see that, I like the thing that annoys me. We're going to go on and talk about this in a lot more detail. But one of the things that really annoys me is when people go like, "Oh, we can't, you know, use, we can't be seen to be like dividing communities. Da, da, da. We can't be seen to do all this, that, and the other." And I thought, actually, criticizing the Digwal family is not like a sweeping generalisation. It's a very specific criticism against a specific group of people. Criticising these specific police officers involved is not a sweeping thing about all police. You know, it's the specific police officers that I firmly believe should actually be behind bars, to be honest with you. But if we see things like what we're seeing tonight about what appears to be, some footage that we've seen about throwing bricks at police and all of that stuff, I just think it allows the narrative tomorrow morning when they go on the media rounds and Keir Starmer does a video about it, which he inevitably will, and all of this, to become about what we're seeing here and not about all of the stuff that really, really matters, which is, why are certain religious groups allowed to walk around with a sword or a knife? Why is it that we've got a police force that seems to be more inclined to believe an ethnic minority over a white guy who's clearly dying in front of their eyes? You know, all of that. And, I think it's a bit of a shame, really, some of the things that we're seeing this evening. But just an apology as well, if there was any bad... I think one of the clips that we played there might have been a bit of a bad language. Look, it's a crowd, obviously. It's a protest, so you might expect that. But anyway, I just want to say that. Look, when we come back, there's the breaking news this evening that Henry Novak's killer was apparently previously arrested and was known to police, and that arrest was in relation to an alleged theft of £1,000 worth of ceremonial knives from a temple. And actually, the people at that temple have given us the first real insight into who Digwal really was, the kind of person he was. And surprise, surprise, they've said everyone knew he was a nutter. That's next.
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11: Marco Silva has left Fulham after 5 years in charge, with the Portuguese set to take over Benfica after signing a contract till 2028. Fulham was full of praise for their departing manager, describing the half a decade under his reign as a spell which was laden with success. Silva sent an open letter to Fulham supporters thanking them, saying, "We achieved a lot together. Fulham will always be in my heart, and sooner or later I will be back at Craven Cottage." Ipswich Town boss Kieran McKenna is favourite to take over, with Thomas Frank and Oliver Glasner also being rumoured. That's the latest sport. 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
0: Yeah, welcome back to Late Edition. So every single newspaper front page is leading on an angle on the Henry Novak murder and the subsequent response to that. Inside tomorrow's Daily Telegraph, you've got reporting that Henry Novak's killer was arrested and then released without charge by police after allegedly stealing a cache of knives 2 years before he murdered the university student. Bikram Digwar's local Sikh temple in Southampton accused him of stealing £1,000 worth of ceremonial knives back in 2023. And a source from that gurdwara, the temple there, told The Telegraph that the alleged theft was reported to police. He was then banned from the temple. He was detained by officers at the time, but he was never charged. Now, and the other aspect that an insider, unnamed, from the temple told the Daily Telegraph, a source from the local Sikh community, said that he was a pathological liar who had anger issues and had an obsession with weapons. In fact, it was said in court that he had an obsession with knives. That was said in court at this trial where he was found guilty. And again, I think the public are going to want answers about this. Yeah. Was it a case that there was no evidence? It may well be. Maybe he was wrongly accused. Maybe. People at the temple obviously don't think so. Was it a case that he returned these weapons if he took them? And that's one of the reasons why they didn't go ahead and press these charges. Did he concoct some kind of story about he's looking after them? You know, it's like it was the weapons were resting in his account. You know, it was that kind of thing that happened there. But again, I think when you look at it and you see it in the context of previous things, Will, like Axel Rudi Cabana and all of that, where there's this catalogue of missed chances. David Amos's killer, known to counter-terrorism authorities. I mean, we could all go on, couldn't we? You know, do we think we need some kind of answers here about the details of this?
3: Well, there's two ways that we can look at this, and they're no doubt not mutually exclusive, but there is the gross incompetence angle, which Andy has said, and no doubt there is gross incompetence here. But there is also the angle that potentially with this first offence, sorry, he wasn't charged.
0: Yeah,
3: first incident, that he was not charged because of a cultural or ethnic rationale. Now, after the footage that we have seen, how could you possibly not imagine that that is a factor in this? How can you not imagine it after the way that those police officers have so obviously acted with a racial bias in that footage? Mm. Now, if they come out and deny that it was a factor here, which they no doubt will, I don't think many people will believe them.
0: I mean, the source says the same. By the way, you're looking at the murder weapon there. a murder weapon that his mum hid, by the way, and she's been convicted of that. So a source has told The Telegraph, we warned a lot of people about Diguar. A lot of complaints had been made about him, but as soon as we knew about the theft, we took action. They said that he was a pathological liar with anger problems who came across as believable to many, and that's kind of, well, in a way, I mean, I don't think he was believable because Henry Novak was obviously dying, but you can see like that idea, you know, the kind of almost like believability in his claims. But is this again, it's the other prior warning about some lunatic, isn't it?
2: Yeah, as sure as eggs is eggs, unfortunately there is another lunatic out there at the moment.
3: Yep.
2: That the police are avoiding because of the colour of their skin or the direction in which they pray. This, there has to be this mass repeal. We talk about this in the wider political context very often. In order for there to be change, there has to be a mass repeal of a number of things that are tying Great Britain to this particular disastrous type of politics that that currently holds the UK back, and a lot of the Western world back as well. Mm. We've gone far too far. The reason we've gone far too far is because there are people that have learned to monetize left-wing and DEI politics. There are thousands of companies in the UK today that will be thinking to themselves, this could hurt our revenue, because their whole of their modus operandi is going into corporates, naive corporates, and saying, you need to do this. If you don't do this, you will not comply. We're the good guys.
0: Stonewall used to put companies on a list if they didn't comply. It was like a league table of shame.
3: But Paul, just quickly on that point, I want to know the contractors that were giving the DEI training at Hampshire Police.
0: Mm.
3: Like, I think that would be really interesting to know, because they're part of this grift that you're talking about.
0: Yeah,
3: I want to see the courses.
0: Just on this, so the Telegraph, like I said, reporting about the fact that he was arrested, Diguar was arrested the year before, not charged with anything. There's quite an interesting line here in the Telegraph's copy about this. So Chris Philp, who's the Shadow Home Secretary, wants the police force to be investigated as to why they didn't charge Diguar over the alleged theft of £1,000 worth of ceremonial knives from the temple, because that's not clear. You know, you either had them or you gave them back, or what happened there. We need to know that. The line that interests me here in the Telegraph is quite selectively placed. The police watchdog is currently investigating Hampshire Police. Fine. The alleged theft occurred the year after the force launched a diversity, equity and inclusion drive. Police force is now under increasing pressure to scrap these drives. Just reading that, it reads as a sign, kind of nudge, nudge, wink, wink, that maybe, you know, they weren't as hard on him as they could have been because of some kind of religious DEI thing that had been going on there.
4: Yeah, I think we'd need to look at it more than just one line. I think I'm sure it'll play out over the next couple of days. I know I said this on the first 2 hours, but I'll say it again. I genuinely don't think, it's not even just me, the KC, the King's Counsel, that was the prosecution for this case, made it quite clear that it's not about racism, it's not about Sikhism, it's about murder. Mm. He killed him because he was a nutter.
2: He was able to kill him, though, because of race.
4: No, he wasn't. He was, killed him.
2: Here's my argument on this, and it is slightly disproven by the coroner. But we are not, as Patrick pointed out earlier, there's a couple of things we really have no idea about. We have no idea how long it was after he was stabbed before the phone call was made to the police, and why the police and not the ambulance.
3: Mm-hmm.
2: Yeah. And we don't know, by him lying as soon as he got there and said that he was racially attacked, if that in fact could have saved his life. So a number of miracles have happened, and there could have been one on the 3rd of December.
3: Can I add to that as well? The fact is, that is in some respects irrelevant. The police officers didn't know that at the time. And even if they couldn't have saved him, they made that boy's final minutes infinitely more excruciating as they basically said words to the effect, we don't believe you. They humiliated a young man in his final moments. Even if they couldn't save his life, they took away his dignity in those final moments.
0: We're building a bigger picture here about the kind of character that Diguar is. And if you believe what the people from the temple are saying, they're saying, you know, pathological liar, anger issues, etc., the previous warnings. They obviously thought this guy had stolen the knives. They had whatever reason they had to believe that. He was not charged with that. And then we look at the incident itself and some of Henry Novak's injuries. Stabbed in the back of both legs, which for me, would indicate that you're either maybe running away or you're trying to climb over a fence or something along those lines. That would be the logical thing as far as I'm concerned. And we do not know the length of time that it was from those injuries occurring to Digoire calling his brother, calling whoever else, the length of time it took them to then call the police, why they didn't call the ambulance, all of that. There are some great unknowns here. And so when it comes to the coroner saying things like, well, look, even if the police had immediately done it, they couldn't have saved his life. Yeah, okay. But could, you know, is it actually Vikram Digwar's lies from the outset here? Like, could his life have been saved? You know, this is the thing. And we're building a picture of a bloke here who is apparently some kind of pathological liar. And I think it's really important that we know this timeline.
4: I agree, and I think there is no question that the police certainly didn't help the situation and, you know, made it worse objectively. And I don't think we should be excusing what the police did. You know, even, you know, just listening to them, watching the body cam footage, they were in the wrong. They shouldn't have handcuffed him. They should have paid more attention to him. They should have taken him. You know, I'm sure they meet lots of mentally ill people who, when they're in trouble with the police, claim that they're injured to get out of handcuffs. Doesn't mean that you shouldn't at least check.
0: Yeah.
4: You know, I'm sure they meet many nutters, but you should still check.
0: There was a bloke, we'll come back to this, but actually just on that, there was actually a bloke, I saw this with my own eyes, and I will break, he'd got out of a secure mental facility and he was down the road from where I live and he was shouting and the police attended and he was saying, amongst a load of other stuff, he had said, I've been shot. Now, by the way, can I just say, he very obviously had not been shot, like it was obvious. However, the police did check.
4: Yeah.
0: They did. They went up and he checked him, right? And so I would have thought, that is to your point, that is just a basic thing, really. But anyway, look, when we come back, we're going to be having a look at this review of the kind of racial guidance here. Nigel Farage's comments as well. We want to talk about those because that's on the front of two of tomorrow's national newspapers. You know, various different political people coming out and saying what Nigel Farage said was wrong. Was he wrong or are they using his comments to score political points? We'll talk about that next.
14: Hello again and welcome to the latest update from the Met Office for GB News. Lots of showers around through the day and more overnight, but they will tend to ease. They'll become fewer ahead of the next band of rain that's moving in swiftly from the Atlantic. At the moment, a relatively strong jet stream for the time of year and a south-shifted jet stream is allowing these areas of low pressure to approach us from the west. More to come over the next few days. So showers, if not longer spells of rain, but in between some clear spells, for example, overnight, fewer showers, a greater chance of some drier interludes, and a comfortable night for sleeping, certainly when you compare with the same time last week, 12 or 13 Celsius typically by dawn. It is a dry start for many parts of central and eastern UK, even some brightness out there as the clouds break up a little, but parts of Scotland, especially the north and northwest, will see more persistent rain at times. But Northern Ireland, here it's very wet during the morning, a soggy rush hour. Likewise for Wales and the southwest, with the next batch of wet weather moving in. It does move through, so during the morning, something a little drier and brighter develops across Northern Ireland, Wales and the southwest, as this rain moves into central, eastern, northern parts of England, and then central and southern Scotland by the afternoon. Along with the brighter skies towards the south and the west, we've got frequent showers once again, perhaps the odd rumble of thunder, gusty winds making it feel cool. We've got this cooling trend over the next few days, and another very showery start then on Thursday, even some longer spells of rain at times. It's going to be a particularly unsettled day. I suspect hardly anywhere will be immune for these downpours, with hail and thunder once again mixed in. Some brightness in between, it won't last. There'll be a lot of showers out there. Friday, fewer showers, but at the same time, it will feel a little cooler.
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1: Okay, welcome back. Let's bring up the front page of tomorrow's Daily Express. They say Kemi fury at White Lives Matter comments. So an angry Kemi Badenoch has hit out at Nigel Farage for declaring White Lives Matter just as much as Black Lives amid uproar over the knife murder of student Henry Novak. Kemi Badenoch called for equality and accused Reform UK's leader of reinforcing difference between people. But what do you think of this?
2: So, I've got to be honest, I was fairly impressed with Kemi Badenoch and her summation of what's gone on. It was refreshing for her to hear her say that. And I can't help but feel that leaning into White Lives Matter would be...
3: Wives don't matter,
2: yeah. Well, White Lives Matter would be folly at this point. I don't think it makes any sense to do so. The most poignant thing about Kemi, though, was when she talked as a mother. You could see that her voice broke. She felt emotional. Mm-hmm. I've spoken to mothers today that are literally living in fear. I said this off air. People close to me that have teenage children, young boys growing up in London in particular, who rely on the police, who see the police as their first level of defence between them and any real harm, and have now had that whipped away and are living in fear, irrespective of their politics. These aren't people that generally watch GBN or are on the right of politics. These are people that are looking at this and all of a sudden, perhaps even for the first time, thinking... We've been warned about this, and it's coming true, and now I'm incredibly worried.
1: Mm. Yeah. Will, what do you think? Do you think, do you think Nigel Farage's comments about White Lives Matter were misguided? Do you think he was fair enough?
4: It was an uncomfortable truth that needed to be said. I think Farage was bang on. Before the inevitable accusations of bias come in, I've been highly critical of Farage at other points, and I also think Badenoch's comments were largely very good as well. This isn't about some love affair with Farage, far from it, but I think it is something which has not been said, which needed to be said. And as I said earlier, if it's not going to be said now, it never will be said. So I think he was right. I do wonder if we go to the politics, which of course should be considered to be secondary today, but we are a political commentary show in some respects. This is much firmer on this type of issue than he has been in the past. I wonder how much of this is pressure that he is feeling on the right side, potentially from the rise of Restore in the polls. Whether he would have said this if he was getting that pressure on the right, I don't know. We will never know. But this is a very, very firm statement that he has.
1: Well, let's hear from it then. Let's hear from Nigel Farage first. This is a bit of what he had to say.
5: Need a change in culture. Enough of anti-white prejudice.
1: Okay, I think we've got a bit of Kemi Badenoch. Here's what she had to say.
6: 2020-2021, there was a response to the George Floyd murders that is overcorrected and caused a lot of problems. I put out a report.
7: Black Lives Matter.
6: Yes.
7: Nigel Farage said today it should be White Lives Matter. Are you making the same point?
6: It should be everyone matters.
1: Mm. Go on, Andy. Your assessment of who's emerged better there, really.
3: I think Kemi Badenoch, to be honest. I think that the phrase White Lives Matter has a lot of baggage with it. It's like Paul was saying, like it's almost kind of your 2016 BLM kind of culture war idea, and I just don't think it's timed right in the context of Paul Novak, that's the teaser.
1: Henry Novak.
3: Paul Novak's got nothing to do with this. Henry Novak's family saying that they don't want it politicised. The evolving situation that we're finding out more about, the previous incidents that he had with knives. I just don't think it was well-timed to do this rage comment.
1: Yeah. One thing I will say, though, about this is there was a clip earlier on, and we might get this for the next section, but it's of I hope she wouldn't mind me saying this, an elderly lady who was speaking to our reporter Isabel Fekulak at this Southampton protest that we saw earlier on. And she said, she is white, she said that she feels as though the police are racist against white people. She said that there was some kind of local residence meeting that she went to with the police about a week prior, at which she told them and said, I wouldn't really report anything to you or say anything to you because I'm fearful that you, frankly, would be racist against me. And I actually do think that for too long in this country, ethnic minorities have felt as though they've had a monopoly on racism, when actually they don't. And that goes all the way back to the no blacks, no Irish, no dogs thing. Everyone forgets about the no Irish.

0: Irish aspects of that. And just the fact that a lot of Irish people in Britain chose not to walk around with a chip on the shoulder for the rest of their lives doesn't do anything to diminish the fact that that happened. And now I think we are seeing an increase because of the demographic change. We are finding out that it is not just white people who can be racist, and people need to front up to that. And I do. So in that context, the idea of a White Lives Matter thing, I think, is fine.
1: Yeah, and to clarify my point there, I think we have to. I hate to say this actually, because Farage has done pretty well at batting clever, and Will's right in the sense that it has to be said. Who cares now? At this point, who cares if you upset anyone? You know what? If you believe it to be true, and Nigel Farage is leading, in the polls on the popular right, and he believes this stuff to be true, then he should absolutely say it. I do not take that from him whatsoever. I think there's a combination of the two things that Kemi and Nigel Farage said, and I want to hear more from the right, and I want the right to be heard a lot more for all the reasons that you said, Patrick, because there has been this monopoly. One of the reasons I ended up at GB News is I got the sack from writing a column for the Portsmouth News because I said that we are at a race to the bottom to find the biggest victim when it comes to racism. And this was.
0: Did they publish it?
1: They asked me not to publish. They said they wouldn't publish it and gave me 24 hours to write another story. The story I wrote was about the editor telling me not to.
0: Yeah, we go.
1: So that sacked me.
0: Yeah. Well, there you are. You see. Yeah. There you go. Right. Okay. Look, there's clearly plenty more to go out here. We're going to get you an update from the ongoing protests in Southampton as well, and we'll play all that for you.
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5: Heavy and thundery rain will move through parts of Italy as well as Croatia during the middle of the week. Fine in Spain, but breezy for Madeira and the Canaries. Actually, more breezy than it usually is at this time of year. But across much of Spain, as well as Portugal, some warm sunshine, Balearics faring well. Likewise for Corsica and Sardinia. Here's the rain through Croatia and Italy. Some very heavy thunderstorms expected, only slowly easing Thursday, Friday.
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10: Welcome back to Patrick Christie's Tonight's Late Edition. Now, one of the ongoing stories is the disorder that's taking place in Southampton as people turned up to protest the police there in relation to the body cam footage that we all saw last night. We've played some clips of some of the scenes from this evening. Now, a little warning for you that, again, this is, you know, relatively distressing clip, I suppose. This is a clip that's emerged. I'll talk over it. You see riot police there with their shields. And what you'll notice, I think if we could just play this on a loop a couple of times so that people can kind of get their heads around it. There's a man on the floor there with several different police officers. This is to the left. You see him there. There's a man on the floor there with the riot officers around him. And there is a police officer appearing to repeatedly knee him in the head, and there appears to be quite a bit of blood on the floor. Now, we don't have the context of this in a sense, and don't start screaming at me down the TV there. We don't know what this guy may or may not have done to have ended up in that situation, you know, so we don't know that. But yeah, there is a lot of commentary online at the moment about the optics of policing in relation to what we saw with Henry Novak, etc. And you've got there, you know, them, you know, kind of filling a bloke in, really, haven't you? And again, I say, we don't know what led up to it, but I'm not...
9: It's what would justify it? I don't want you to speculate, yeah, Patrick, but yeah, I don't want anyone to speculate because I don't want anyone to get in trouble. But
11: if he was resisting arrest to the extent where he was a danger to the officers, I guess.
9: Yeah, but look around. There's about 100 police officers there.
11: Yeah, yeah.
9: And no protesters.
11: Yeah, I'm trying to steal man up. I'm trying to steal man up. Yeah.
9: Yeah, yeah, of course. I understand. And I just think... and God forgive me for this, that this is just as another part of the systematic failings of the police. They have put themselves above society. Something very interesting. Tim Stanley said it, and he said that one of the things that annoyed him is the lack of respect the police show the public. Calling Henry Novak mate,
11: yes,
9: as he died, mate.
11: That condescending tone.
9: It's sir. It's a member of the public, and it's sir. And I think what this shows you is no matter if that's a wrong and on the floor there or not, we have absolutely no idea, he's taking retribution. And all of this feels like retribution. It either feels like retribution for some unknown wrong of the past because they've been in endless DEI training and they've scared themselves into believing that all white people are bad, or that, you know, they've convinced themselves that this guy on the floor is going to harm them in some way. He's seriously not going to harm them, is he? He's not going to have a weapon.
11: That Tim Stanley analysis I thought was excellent, and that line, which will stay with all of us for a long time, I don't think you were, mate. It was partly just the surrealness of a police officer not believing a kid who is dying on the ground, but it was the tone as well, to your point, Paul, and to Tim's point. It was the condescending tone that was delivered with, which made it just so incredibly
9: jarring.
11: Who do
9: they think they are? This is what I want to know. Who do the police think they are? We set out a bunch... As a society, we live by an unwritten rule that in order for society to work, that we must follow the laws. The police involvement in that is making sure those laws just, are abided
10: just by. Just quickly, Andy, I mean, it's not on the screen now, but people have seen it several times there. That clip there, you know, that's... of them kind of kneeing a bloke in the head. I mean, I don't know.
8: I think the only appropriate time for that is if he had a weapon, and it doesn't... obviously, you can't see.
10: Yeah.
8: I think that's the only appropriate response. I don't know. I think, you know, a lot of what Paul and Will and, you know, other people have been saying about the police the last couple of days is what a lot of people on the left have been saying, just for different reasons.
10: Yeah.
8: Talking about, you know, the institutional setup of the way they interact with the public, the way that, you know, even they speak to the public, the way they deal with protesters. It's, yeah. You know, you remember that image from the Sarah Everard protest,
10: yes,
8: where they had that young girl, you know, knees on her shoulders, really into the ground.
10: Yeah.
8: It's been going on all for right. years.
10: Well, look, so who knows what tomorrow's going to bring. Thank you very much for watching. Thank you to the panel. Nana Aquia will be with you next for The Late Show Live. See you tomorrow.
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13: Hello again and welcome to the latest update from the Met Office for GB News. Lots of showers around through the day and more overnight, but they will tend to ease. They'll become fewer ahead of the next band of rain that's moving in swiftly from the Atlantic. At the moment, a relatively strong jet stream for the time of year and a south-shifted jet stream is allowing these areas of low pressure to approach us from the west. More to come over the next few days. So showers, if not longer spells of rain, but in between, some clear spells, for example, overnight, fewer showers, a greater chance of some drier interludes, and a comfortable night for sleeping, certainly when you compare with the same time last week, 12 or 13 Celsius typically by dawn. It is a dry start for many parts of central and eastern UK, even some brightness out there as the clouds break up a little, but parts of Scotland, especially the north and northwest, will see more persistent rain at times. But Northern Ireland, here it's very wet during the morning, a soggy rush hour. Likewise for Wales and the southwest, with the next batch of wet weather moving in. It does move through, so during the morning, something a little drier and brighter develops across Northern Ireland, Wales and the southwest, as this rain moves into central, eastern, northern parts of England, and then central and southern Scotland by the afternoon. Along with the brighter skies towards the south and the west, we've got frequent showers once again, perhaps the odd rumble of thunder, gusty winds making it feel cool. We've got this cooling trend over the next few days. And another very showery start then on Thursday, even some longer spells of rain at times. It's going to be a particularly unsettled day. I suspect hardly anywhere will be immune from these downpours with hail and thunder once again mixed in. Some brightness in between, it won't last. There'll be a lot of showers out there. Friday, fewer showers, but at the same time, it will feel a little cooler.
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16: 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Entrance must be 18 or over. Lines close at 4 p.m. on the 26th of June. This is a network giveaway. 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

0: 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Tonight.
1: The police are getting outnumbered now.
0: Protesters and police have clashed just yards from where Henry Novak was stabbed to death. Demonstrators chanted Henry, Henry, as the line of riot police were pelted with bricks and forced to retreat again. I'll be bringing you the full scene from there in just a moment. Meanwhile,
2: we need a change in culture. Enough of anti-white prejudice.
0: Row has emerged on the back of the sentencing of Henry Novak's killer in Westminster. Nigel Farage has called for the end of anti-white rhetoric, with Sir Keir Starmer and Kevin Badenoch condemning his comments.
3: They have been through the most extraordinary, awful experience. They don't want this whipped up. And Nigel Farage is completely wrong to use this to try and create division.
4: I don't want to hear about Black Lives Matter. I don't want to hear about White Lives Matter. I want to hear about how we're looking after everybody. We need to talk about how we're all British, not look for all the different ways to separate our country. We also don't need rage, which is what Nigel Farage is pushing. We need courage.
0: Full reaction on those comments, as well as the ugly scenes tonight. We'll also go to America, where the woke race quotas are out of control. I'm Nana Akwe, and this is The Late Show Live.

0: Okay.
1: So welcome to The Late Show Live. Joining me this evening, my panel. And in Washington, I've got the former Obama policy advisor, Laurie Watkins, and Republican strategist, Matthew Hurt. Thank you for joining us tonight. So tonight, Nigel Farage is under fire, accused of whipping up anger and tribalism with his comments about Henry Novak's murder. In a statement this morning, the Reform UK leader called on the public to respond to the case with pure cold rage.
2: But the most important thing that needs to change, that has to change, if our society is not to be ripped apart, where communities start to distrust each other and deeply distrust the police and all the other institutions of this country, is we need a change in culture. Enough of anti-white prejudice. A promotion of the idea that white lives matter just as much as black lives. An end to DEI and positive discrimination, but a country that treats everybody equally and fairly before the law.
1: Well, the Prime Minister reacted by slamming Nigel Farage this afternoon.
3: I think Nigel Farage's reaction is the wrong reaction. And I start my answer to your question through the eyes of the family. They have said they do not want this whipped up. They have been through the most extraordinary, awful experience. They don't want this whipped up. And Nigel Farage is completely wrong to use this to try and create division.
1: And here was the Conservative leader, Kemi Badenoch.
4: We also don't need rage, which is what Nigel Farage is pushing. We need courage. We need bravery. We need to be able to stand up and say, George Floyd happened in another country. We are different. We need to be able to say, no, we're not bringing in segregation or race-based laws or two-tier policing or anything like that based on people's physical appearance or their religion.
1: But are they being a bit Nigel Farage obsessed? And are they actually missing the point? Should they not be talking about the knife crime problem in our country, the sort of knives that killed Henry Novak and left him in a pool of blood as police handcuffed and arrested him? Well, we're joined now by knife crime campaigner Ken Hines. Ken, welcome to the programme. Very tragic, really, with Henry Novak, frankly, and the behaviour of the police. I'm a little confused at what they were doing. If you hear someone can't breathe and that they've been stabbed, that would be the first port of call. I just wanted to ask you, can you understand their behaviour?
5: Yes, I can, because part of their training is that when you're going off on a call, you are going to listen to what that your controller is telling you. Now, let's keep the focus on the people responsible. That's the perpetrator, the mother, and the people that was in that space of that family. They are the one that has contributed to this. Not one of them said that young man was stabbed and how many times was stabbed. They misled the police, even though the police was naive. But that is all about the type and quality of police we are now having in our community. Some of them can be a danger, not only to themselves or their colleague, but as we see, to the public as well.
1: Yeah,
5: so, personally, as I said, I do work with the police as a community facilitator at Hendon. I do see that my one take is that they're too wrapped up in cotton wool and they're not being prepared ready to go, street ready to go and work in some tough communities. But on this occasion, I would say that that's not the police training. That was just a wrong call by a young police officer who made it. But what we should be doing is bringing in the wider race element, because I don't want no one telling me that I have not faced racial discrimination, I have not faced violence by the police over decades. And now that this has happened, they're saying, oh, no, you've gone too far. So all those reports, that's the Lawrence report, the McPherson report, the Lammy report, that all highlights the different treatment I, as a black man, has faced over decades. And I don't want this situation, this horrendous situation, to belittle what me and other black men have gone through.
1: I don't think it does. I think it talks about the extremes. So it's talking about one extreme where they treat, you know, black people and people of colour were treated very badly by the police. Nobody will deny that. But then they've gone to the other extreme, sort of getting a bit too, you know, as you said, cotton woolly. They've been given all this DEI, but they've taken it to the extreme where they're ignoring what they're hearing and going with, oh, what have we been taught about this race thing, and being a little bit confused. They've been given mixed messaging. I think a lot of people would just say, look, forget about the colour, just deal with the situation, your preconceptions of what something might be. I think this is an exact example of preconceptions of something which then lead to bad judgment, and that is racism either way. So whether it's white on white or whether it's on black, it is totally unacceptable. But
5: for racism, you've got to have power, and I do take it the police have got power.
1: Yes.
5: In this situation, the way that they exercise it was totally wrong, out of order. But and I said, what about the other colleagues that were around him? This young man was screaming for help.
1: Yeah.
5: When he was screaming, he was begging for help.
1: Begging, yes.
5: There was blood on the floor, and then they've asked him, well, where have you been stabbed? Astonishing.
1: And he even said, I don't think so, mate. It is astonishing. When I see the footage, when I hear what the father said, it just literally it brings me to tears, because I just feel for that poor young lad who, by all accounts, was a lovely young man and just being treated so badly. But why? Why were they treated so badly? Wrong call. Wrong call. What made them think that they should listen to somebody who's just said that, oh, well, somebody called me a racist name, which I respect is, you know, you're not allowed to be racist. But then when you hear that somebody's been stabbed, I would think that would supersede everything else. But look, it does highlight another thing. If you take race out of the equation, this man was allowed to carry a knife, a kirpan, which is part of the Sikh faith, even though it was an oversized kirpan, and I don't even think it's been allowed. But it turns out that he had a history of knives and violent weapons, as it seems that a couple of years before this, he was thrown out of the Sikh temple because he stole over £1,000 worth of knives, as it was. So there is a real problem with knives. If you forget about the race, there seems to be a problem.
5: I'm not so much about the race. I'm looking at the perpetrator's mother.
1: Mm.
5: She would have known what's gone on. She'd have had an indication of what's happening. But yet she said nothing to try to save that young man's life. Or to put the police on point to say, look, this is what's going on. You cannot try to safeguard your son, the perpetrator, who's committed this horrendous crime, and then cover up and get yourself in a problem as well, right? It's his brother that called it in. All these things went to mislead the police.
1: Yeah.
5: And when you've got a naive someone with not much experience on the ground, I would assume, they all come together in that perfect storm, it's led to this. Why on earth would they want to handcuff him behind his back?
1: Yeah.
5: I'm like, I just beggars belief some situation.
1: What do you make of the comments then with reference to Nigel Farage? Do you think that they've called it correctly? Do you think Nigel is using this as some sort of political opportunity? I mean, I personally don't.
5: I am strongly believe that yes, using this for political gain, because it's not no anti-white campaign or anti-white racism going on with the police who's saying like, okay, we're going to turn things around. It wasn't. It was just a bad call. Judgment call by that young officer, and the people who was there supporting him in that role, no one seemed to step forward to really try to look at safeguarding Henry that regard.
1: But don't you think, though, that part of that is because they've been slightly brainwashed? I mean, even after Henry had been stabbed, and then they realised that he was in a predicament, they then went, after he'd passed out, apparently when they realised it, they then went to the kitchen so they could help this murderer choose something to eat so that he'd get into the police car with food. They didn't handcuff him even then. Why would they do that? Look, you know, now you've made them a mistake, you've realised that you got it wrong. OK, now you spring into action, you cuff the person who has had the knife, and then you drag them into that police car. You don't say, oh, let's go to the fridge now. Are you going to be hungry? What would you like to eat? Let's have a look in the fridge. OK, there you go. Come and sit down in the police car. It's OK, everything's all right. I mean, why would they be doing that if there's no level of DEI brainwashing? This bit, I'm confused now.
5: Look, I can only say that as a black man, we would not have got that privilege. No. We would have been up there. I would have been handcuffed.
1: Well,
5: we would have been forced to frog march into that car. But as I said, because of who he is, the Sikh religion, and they're not known to commit such violent crime. But as it quite clearly says, you cannot judge a book by the cover. Anyone can commit crime.
1: Exactly.
5: And you had a young man calling out for help, saying he'd been stabbed. And nobody's really taking much care or showing much concern as to his plight.
1: Well, you see, that's the thing, though, isn't it? So the brainwashing of what a black person is like has gone the other way. I don't know whether you'd been treated like... if, just for example, you'd got yourself in a predicament, whether you'd be treated as badly anymore, I don't know. But all I do know is if you were treated as badly, somehow the Sikh person would have still been treated well. And somehow the person who I think they looked at, a white guy there at that house, the brainwashing has kicked into overdrive. They're not listening. They're thinking, well, we must be respectful of faith and this and that. And they've just gone overboard. They've just lost the plot completely.
5: Yeah, look, I still believe I'd be treated the same way today as I was treated 20 years ago. In fact, I had a call this morning from a concerned family who the police came at 4:30 this morning, kicked in their door and put a taser to their head, only to find it was the wrong house. They needed to go next door.
1: I don't want to laugh. It's not funny. God.
5: So I'm just saying it's terrifying for that young family that we're now, that I'm now taking on that case, which is absolutely, it shows it can happen. But what
1: but
5: we can do...
1: I don't think he was tasered because he was a black guy. They just got the wrong house and they got the wrong person, which is totally wrong. But they thought they got the right person and they tasered the wrong person. I'm not sure...
5: Well, they just pulled a taser out. They never used it.
1: Yeah, but they just got the wrong house. I mean, if the person in the next house had been white and that was where they're meant to be, they'd have gone there and done the same thing with a taser to the head, I don't think it would have made any difference, really. They just got the wrong address.
5: Yeah, but I'm just saying these things still happen.
1: No, but I'm saying that it should be equalised across the board.
5: But listen, my heartfelt condolence goes out to the family, and to hear how the father talked, how balanced he was. He doesn't want things to escalate. Mm. He just wants answers. And he needs, and he should get answers. And they need to do that fairly quickly. Okay? Now, I just said beforehand, the people that were on there that knew what happened should have said something.
1: It's disgraceful.
5: Should have said something to the police. Put them right.
1: Yeah.
5: But they never. So they need the full book of the law thrown at them in that regard.
1: They are complicit. They are complicit in this, the family, absolutely, and I expect to see justice.
5: So please, let's keep it where it is and not escalate it to where it doesn't need to go.
1: Right.
5: So Nigel and his comment need to be a bit more responsible in what he's saying, because things can flare up and we all feeling hurt.
1: All right, thank you very much. Really good to talk to you, Ken Hines. He's a grand campaigner. By joining me in London, my panel, GB News contributor and comedian Paul Cox, and journalist and commentator Jonathan Liss. Jonathan Liss, I will come to you on that. Your thoughts?
0: Well, obviously, it's a horrific thing that's happened. I think we can all agree on that. The police made a terrible, terrible mistake. I think that is also not a controversial view. Obviously, police have to make split-second decisions, and they often get them wrong. And I often attack the police. Clearly, there is a lot to attack in this particular case, and we know that the police officer involved has resigned as well. What happened to Henry in his last moments barely sort of merits thinking about, so my heart goes out to his family and friends, obviously. In terms of the politicisation of it, I think that we really have to listen to Henry's own father, who said that he does not want this to become a political football. He does not want his son's death to be some kind of new wedge or front in the culture war. And I think that Nigel Farage was completely obscene in going against Henry's father's wishes in that and doing precisely what he asked him not to do. This is about...
1: I don't think he used the word culture war.
0: Well, he asked for it not to become a politicised, and that's exactly what Nigel Farage did. Like, you know, you can agree with Farage or not, but I think that if you're going to sort of talk about your sympathy for this boy and then sort of just, you know, put your middle finger up at his dad, I think that...
1: I'm not saying that.
0: I'm not saying that people in general who are seeking to politicise this, if they are motivated by sympathy for Henry, but then they are saying to Henry's dad, I don't care what you think about this because I'm going to make it. I'm going to say what I like about your son in my own political agenda, then that to me is not showing respect for either Henry or his family.
1: So what would you explain? What would be your explanation for after discovering that Henry had been stabbed and realising that it was clearly Vikram Digwar who had done it and perpetrated it, taking Vikram Digwar nicely to the kitchen, saying what he would like to eat, letting him choose some snacks for him to get into his car, and then no handcuffs?
0: No, I wasn't there, and no, I don't...
1: This is the story that we've been told. This is what we've been told by good sources, that this is how it went.
0: With all of these situations, I am always slightly hesitant to comment about things that I have heard about second or third hand that I don't know the precise context. Obviously, from what you're saying, on the surface, it sounds bad. I'm not denying that. So, but there might be, but again, I wasn't there. I don't know exactly what happened. I'm not a police expert. Obviously, if you're arresting someone, they do also have the right to food and drink. I'm not saying that I would agree with do everything they did or that I agree with it. But I am saying that I would need more context before just blanket condemnation of that particular thing.
1: Okay, well, I've given you the context. I think it's pretty...
0: Well, I would like to hear the defence from the police officers involved about why they did that.
6: I know Jonathan means well and Ken Hines means well as well. Both have valid points and opinions I respect. But this is escalating into whataboutery almost now. Look, when Henry Novak's father did that amazing speech, incredibly emotive speech outside court after his son's murderer had been convicted and sentenced to 21 years, yes, he did say he'd rather this didn't become a political football. I can't remember what exactly words were. And we can take that into account, but it doesn't stop us having the discussion. It doesn't, in order for this to be resolved, it has to become political, because no one else is going to resolve it other than through politics. So yes, we take and respect what he said and we move forward. But also, we have to start to analyse, because this didn't happen in a vacuum. We have to understand why this happened. And right now, we're all in the heat of it. And Nigel Farage, I think, is right from his perspective to say what he said. I tell you why, not because it's, you know, it's encouraging violence in any way, because I don't think it was, but because Nigel Farage represents a huge constituency of people who feel very similar to what he's saying. If he didn't come out and say it, it would be remiss of him to do so. In the same way, Keir Starmer doesn't say anything because he has a huge constituency of people who believe this should be entirely ignored.
0: Honestly, there's a difference between talking about it, as we are, quite rightly, and seeking to make political capital out of it, which is what a lot of people are accusing Farage of doing.
6: Right.
0: There are obviously differences.
6: George Floyd?
0: There are obviously, and by the way, when a police officer murdered Sarah Everard, Nigel Farage made a specific point of urging people not to attack men or the police, for example. So, you know, I think that it's, you know, these are obviously, if someone commits a crime, the person responsible for that crime is the person who's committed it. So, in the same way that we wouldn't extrapolate lessons about Sikh people from this incident, the same way that we don't extrapolate lessons about sort of, you know, Christian people and when a Christian person murders someone, you know, there are obviously, we can draw certain lessons maybe about the individuals concerned, about how the police might have done something different. What I find difficult is where we then draw broad lessons about how the police are institutionally or generally. That is not a lesson I would draw from this particular incident.
1: But I think we are right to question the mindset, because none of us can understand why, when somebody's told you they've been stabbed, when they're told you that they can't breathe repeatedly, why you wouldn't then really act on that and find out what's going on, and why you wouldn't do that. So it is wise to understand the mentality of whether this is just an isolated incident of a police officer making a mistake, or whether there's a deeper thought process that has evolved over a period of time.
0: Let's not worry about it.
1: Well, that's what Nigel is saying, and I don't think that's politicising at all. That's delving deeper and finding if there's a root cause to that behaviour. And I suspect Nigel is on the right track. But still to come on The Late Show Live. Tonight, protesters of police have clashed with yards from where Henry Novak was stabbed to death. Demonstrators chanted Henry, Henry, as the line of riot police pelted with bricks and forced to retreat. We'll be joined by someone who was at the protest next. This is The Late Show Live. Join me, Nana Akweer, for an informative, interactive news programme with a difference. It's fun. No, he didn't say that, though.
7: I'm so surprised.
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1: 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I'm Nana Akweer. Now, protesters have gathered tonight in Southampton after body cam footage was released of Henry Novak's final moment.

0: So what you can hear, the demonstrators are chanting "on your knees." Now that is a reference to the police taking the knee in the wake of the death of George Floyd. Well, protesters clashed with officers amid massive anger at Hampshire police handling of the case with missiles thrown at them. Protesters also gathered outside Southampton police station. They're also chanting there, "I can't breathe." That's another reference to George Floyd, whose last words were the same as Henry's, "I can't breathe." Well, in the last few moments, the Home Secretary, Shabana Mahmood, has commented on the protests in Southampton tonight, writing on social media, "The scenes this evening in Portswood are completely unacceptable. The Novak family made a powerful call to us all yesterday to not let Henry's death be used to create further division, hatred or tension. There can be no justification for hijacking this tragedy to stir up violence and disorder. Those responsible can expect to face the full force of the law. I thank the police who have tonight shown great bravery and calm in the face of disgraceful violence directed at them." Well, we've got some new footage that has just dropped from the protest. So more footage here of riot police clashing with protesters, approaching a line of officers and those officers trying to push them back with their shields. We can now speak with Director of Destination Dover, Jack Hadfield. Jack, welcome to the programme. Now, Jack, I understand that you were at that protest. Which one were you at?
1: So I was at both of the protests. So the protest originally started at 6 p.m. Well, I was there at 5 p.m. outside Southampton Police Station, and people were already there, but the main protest was there then at 6, and I would say at least a few thousand people turned up. After there were speeches from a number of people, including Tommy Robinson, Nick Tanconi from UKIP, Kelly J. Keane of Let Women Speak. After those speeches then, Tommy then left, and the crowd was then led down towards Portswood Police Station and Belmont Road, where, of course, Henry actually died. So those clashes with the police took place after around a 2-mile walk from the police station, in which a good chunk of the protesters who were there at the first one originally were then transferred to the second. But obviously throughout the evening, more and more people dispersed. So by the time I left around 9 p.m., I would say there were only a few hundred people still there out of the original few thousand. So again, you know, Shabana Mahmood is portraying this entire thing as being just violence, disorder. But the violence and disorder only happened near to the end of the evening, when only a small fraction of those protesters were still left. And then it was only a small fraction of those who were actually throwing bottles, bins, fencing at the officers, etc.
0: Do you accept the criticism from some political leaders that this has been used as a football, political football?
1: Well, I think this is just a way of trying to deny the problems that we've seen arise from this case. I don't think any of the people who are saying this is a political football would have been saying the same thing about George Floyd. They would have said, you know, this death shows the issues with the American police system, ergo it needs reforms, etc. That's all that people on the other side are saying here. They're saying that the police are institutionally anti-white, post the McPherson report. If you look at Hampshire Police themselves, for example, on their own anti-racism training section on their website, there is literally reference to George Floyd, which is a death that, of course, happened in a country that is not here under a police force that is not ours. So I think there's a difference in using Henry's name in vain to push around political agenda. But certainly, if you're saying he died because of these reasons, it is very important to say that this wouldn't have happened if these reasons had not been in there in the first place. And so, I think a lot of the people, well, obviously I think more on the left on this, are therefore dismissing that with the political football angle.
0: It does seem odd that the behaviour of those officers, I just, you know, I'm trying to work out why you would cuff somebody who's clearly on the floor, why you drag them by their leg. Why, when they tell you they can't breathe, you'd ignore it and say, I don't think so, mate. when they tell you they've been stabbed, repeatedly telling you that. And it's only when they eventually pass out that you start to think, oh, maybe we should have a look at this. And then once you've worked out that there is a serious issue, you then take the person who is clearly the perpetrator to the kitchen to help them choose what they're going to eat. So when they get into the police car, you, by the sounds of it, it doesn't appear that he was handcuffed at any point.
1: Yes, no, exactly. I think it does show that the police, obviously, with the 999 call, there's obviously GB News released yesterday, which had the brother of Henry's killer say that this was a racial assault by a white man. I do think that this would have certainly prepped the police to have this, if this is what they're aware of when they're on the scene there. I think, you know, it is very true that the police now, in dealing with supposedly racial crimes, will have the white person framed as the aggressor and the ethnic minority framed as the victim. And certainly if they're going into that, certainly we're trained with this. They are trained in anti-racism things all the time. You know, you can see what the police are made to do, and it comes from the top down. They are going to have that mentality stuck in their mind when dealing with this, even when, obviously, as we've seen, you know, Henry's hands were so white when he was being arrested that it was obvious that, you know, so much blood had come out of him. And I think the police do need a reckoning. They need complete reform, if not, you know, complete removal and replacement with an entirely new police force, if it is that far gone.
0: Yeah, because we can't be doing that. The DEI has to go. It's got to go. There's no place for racial inequalities in criminal justice. Everyone must be colorblind under the eyes of the law. Mm. And the law should make no preferences for anyone for any special characteristic whatsoever. I find it completely shocking. Jack, thank you very much for your thoughts. That's Jack Hadfield. He's the director of Destination Dover. Right, we'll stay with me still to come on The Late Show Live.
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0: Race quotes have been slammed in the wake of Henry's death. We'll cross to America, where we'll get it, where it's even worse there. 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
16: No persecuted Christian should have to walk alone. Hi, my name is Pat Allerton, and I'm the vicar of St. Peter's Notting Hill in London. I'm a supporter of Help the Persecuted. War has erupted across the Middle East. 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
0: Welcome back to The Late Show Live. I'm Nana Aquare. Now, current and former police officers have described what they call a growing cult of diversity, equity and inclusion within Hampshire Constabulary and other forces, claiming that officers now fear career-ending allegations of racism, even when those allegations are ultimately found to be unfounded. And that is according to the Daily Telegraph. The newspaper says that many trace the shift back to the murder of George Floyd in the United States in 2020, a moment widely seen as a turning point for policing across the UK. In Hampshire, then Chief Constable Olivia Pinkney reportedly made diversity and inclusion a central priority for the force. And this is what Nigel Farage had to say on the matter earlier.
20: We had an email come through this morning from a senior Hampshire police officer who said, we are told to police incidents differently according to the ethnicity of those involved. They are the instructions given to police, and those police in Southampton would have been working to those rules. This is two-tier Britain, and I'm totally opposed to it. I'm opposed to DEI. I'm opposed to positive discrimination. I believe if we're going to live in a free and fair country, everybody must be judged equally on their merit.
0: Yeah. Well, Reform UK MP for Newark, Robert Jenrick, says that the police handling of Henry Novak is the result of decades of anti-racism training and DEI nonsense, concluding that Henry was treated differently because he was white. Well, let's cross to America, where I'm joined by Manhattan Institute fellow and attorney and member of the Council on Criminal Justice, Rafael Mangual. Rafael, thank you very much for joining us. How bad is it in the United States? Has it slightly swung the other way, or is it still that people of colour are treated really badly by the police?
21: Oh, I think the claims of mistreatment on the basis of color have long been over-exaggerated here in the United States, and I suspect that that's also the case abroad. What you don't see here in the United States is been over-exaggerated here in the United States, and I suspect that that's also the case abroad. What you don't see here in the United States is

0: times that they are brought to their attention or that they observe. Now, you know, what's interesting about the UK example is that in the UK, police, including the rank and file, seem to have bought into this in a way that just you don't see here in the United States. And it's almost as if, you know, claims of racism or claims of offense have taken on this kind of talismanic value that sort of shields one from even the slightest bit of routine scrutiny that a police officer should have as sort of second nature. And I fear that what's happening in your country is that institutions have become so consumed with the idea of political correctness that it's actually become a matter of life and death.
1: Do you think? Yeah, because some people are denying it. Some people are saying that Nigel Farage is politicizing the whole thing. And really what we should be doing is focusing on, and I agree we should focus on knife crime and also the perpetrator of the attack rather than looking at the police force. But the reason why we're doing that is to question why on earth anyone with the sane mind would behave the way the officers behaved.
0: I think that's exactly right. I think anyone who watches that body cam footage, and I have watched hours and hours, thousands of hours of body cam footage as someone who covers these issues here in the United States, I think is appalled by so much. It's not just the fact that we watched another human being slowly fade away into death. It's the fact that there was just clear indifference on the part of the responding officers. Not just indifference, but gullibility, it seems. Yeah. And here they are confronted with two competing claims. You have people saying that they've been assaulted, and then you have someone else on the floor in a state of essential incapacitation saying that he's been stabbed, that he can't breathe, he's got a mouthful of blood, at some points he can be heard almost gurgling, and yet they place him under arrest without even doing the slightest bit of investigation to see which side of this story is the truth. They don't interview any witnesses. They immediately say you are under arrest for the charge of assault and start reading him his rights, despite the fact that this boy, this 18-year-old, is literally struggling for his last breaths.
1: I know. It just doesn't, you know, every time you think about it, it just makes me feel utterly, utterly, utterly sick. I feel so sorry for that poor young lad. I mean, his last moments being told, read his rights. And even after they then realised that he was obviously in a pretty bad way, they then apparently, somebody called for an ambulance, I presume, but then they went into the kitchen to help the knife-wielding murderer to choose what he would eat in the police car. And by all accounts, they didn't even cuff him.
0: That's exactly right. I mean, it really is disturbing on absolutely every level. I mean, you have to really ask these questions. Why didn't the officers start questioning the people who were holding down a man that had clearly been incapacitated physically? Why assume that this is the individual lying in this situation? I mean, you know, people might say, well, yeah, you know, subjects will often lie and say they can't breathe when they really can. Well, okay, but people also lie to police routinely about having been assaulted when they, in fact, are the aggressors in a situation. And so there's really nothing that they were presented with other than the racial dynamics that sort of justifies the differential treatment there.
1: Yeah, and there lies the point. It was all about race. And anyone who tries to deny that aspect, because that's why the police were called, apparently, is missing the point. Thank you very much, Raphael Manguel. He's a member of the Council on Criminal Justice. All right, well, let's go to my panel in Washington, D.C., former Obama policy advisor Laurie Watkins and Republican strategist Matthew Hurt. Laurie Watkins, watching that, what do you take from all of that?
2: Greetings to your viewers, Nana. Thank you for having me on the program tonight. It was heartbreaking to hear the account of what happened to that young man, that this incident started by somebody calling, the police responded, and it just sounds like error after error after error happened by the hands of the police. That's who, as an outsider, someone here in the United States, if I just heard this for the first time today and read about it for the first time today, that's where I put all of the blame, yes, on the person who did the stabbing, but the police responded, look at what has happened, because now you have second and third order of effects that are not just this young man's life that has been lost. Now you're taking away from his legacy and what he left behind, and the focus is on this other guy who actually is the criminal.

0: And there's division that's happening within your country, within the community, within businesses, within young people, within neighborhoods. It's absolutely horrible, and I've seen it happen here time and time again in the United States, so I am very sympathetic to what you all are going through, and I'm so sorry.
1: Matthew, a lot of this talk about DEI, which was put in there with all good intentions, but has somehow brainwashed people into using common sense.
2: Well, Nana, one of the benefits in the wake of George Floyd in the United States was the widespread adoption and use of body cam footage. And what it revealed to viewers, as was just expressed by your guest from the Manhattan Institute, is that many of those videos, in fact, reveal that justifiable use of force is engaged in many, many instances. What we've seen now and what it seems to have taken place in this instance is an additional layer of concern in Great Britain, where not only do you have DEI policies used by law enforcement and others, but also free speech, the lack of free speech or the chilling of what could be determined as hateful speech. We don't have those layers of speech codes in the United States. And so now what we see in the execution of law enforcement in Great Britain is are the policies that have now been chilled or at least augmented in this very, very serious instance, augmented to overcorrect for quote unquote hate speech. It's absolutely terrifying. And to the point that was made earlier in the segment about politicizing this issue, policies are in fact political, and it is policies like DEI and others that have to be adjudicated in the House of Commons and in city councils and in the legislature here in the United States. So there's no way to not politicize this, because these are in fact policies that come from politics.
1: I do find it a bit hypocritical of politicians complaining that it's being politicized whilst talking about it, because obviously, as you say, these are policies created by politicians, and it's all about politics. Thank you very much, Matthew and Laurie. Really good to speak to you both. Right, still ahead on The Late Show Live, we'll be looking at tomorrow's front pages. This is The Late Show Live, only on GB News.
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6: In May 2006, Guy Goma, a 38-year-old graduate, a finance graduate from the Republic of Congo, arrived at the BBC for a job interview only to be wrongly ushered on air. And a clip that's now gone, of course, very, very viral.
7: Yeah, we all remember it, don't we? Well, here to tell their story, let's speak to former BBC producer Elliot Gotkin and Guy Goma himself. And we have got the right guy this morning. Guy, let's start with you, shall we? So that clip is just fantastic, isn't it? It's gone viral all around the world. When did you realise they'd got the wrong guy?
8: You know, first of all, I want to say something. You know, this studio is different with the studio from the BBC.
6: Of course, yeah.
8: It's quite different. The one from the BBC, when I reached there, I didn't know, to be honest with you, I didn't know it was a studio.
6: Right.
7: Oh.
8: Yeah,
7: right.
8: To be honest, I didn't know. Because when they tried to put a makeup on me, I said, no, I don't need that. And they just said to me, go and sit down there. And where I was sitting, there was only two stools there.
6: Yeah.
8: On that stool, I sat on one of the stools and I was waiting. I was hanging like that on one of the stools, yeah, playing my game. Then as soon as I saw the journalist came, she sat and she started talking. This is Guy Kulogu. And the screen, because the screen was on the top, like that, like where yeah. that is. The screen was there. All the screen came on, and I saw my face there. I said, God, I'm lost.
9: Up until that moment, Guy was still expecting his job interview.
6: Just right.
7: Oh, so you thought you were there for a job interview?
6: Yes. Yeah, so did you, was there cameras in the room when you walked in or anything that made you a little bit suspicious?
8: No.
6: Nothing, nothing.
8: Everything, yeah. I think maybe they had it.
6: Yeah, yeah, okay, yeah, fair enough.
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1: Welcome back to The Late Show Live. I'm Nana Aquia. Let's have a look at some of the newspapers that have covered Henry Novak's death. Right, on the front cover of The Guardian, appeals for calm as murder case prompts fears of racial tension. The Metro, a dereliction of duty over Henry killing. The Sun, never again, dying Henry cuffed as killer lies. He's a racist. And Daily Mail, Kemi, this needs to be a Stephen Lawrence moment. The Mirror, why didn't they listen? The victim told police that he'd been knifed, but they handcuffed him as he lay dying. Well, poor Cox, I mean, this is, it's quite damning. And Kemi, the bit with Kemi, Kemi says this needs to be a Stephen Lawrence moment. She was saying that it's been politicised by Nigel Farage, but it's all politics. I mean, they're all doing it.
11: Every aspect of this is politics, Nanny. You're absolutely right. Everything from Mahmood to Starmer to Kemi to Farage. I mean, I've not seen what Zach Polanski said, and I've not seen what Rupert Lowe said, but I'm sure they are politicising it in their own right. Of course they are. That's what they're paid to do, and they represent thousands of people who they talk on behalf of. If they get it wrong, they lose those people and they go somewhere else. So they're all trying to make a judgment here of what is the right thing to do. Every single one of us believes that this is an absolutely tragic loss of life. Yeah. And we're arguing here, or debating, should I say, about how it may have been prevented and what led to it. Because this didn't happen in a vacuum. I keep saying that. It happened over a long period of time. And seeing the way the police reacted in that body cam footage yesterday is incredibly revealing. All you've got to do is keep watching that. If you don't, there is no debate. The police at that moment got it completely wrong. Why did they get it wrong? Why did they treat one person differently to another? Well, we've learned over the last 5, 10, 20 years that because of DEI and because of anti-racism, it's completely gone the other way.
1: Jonathan Liss.
12: Well, I just don't accept that point of view, Paul. I think that when you look at, I think there was another review into police racism, and I think that it found that the police were still institutionally racist almost 30 years after the McPherson report.
11: Who were they racist against?
12: Against black people. I think there was a report that was...
11: But black people weren't involved in this crime.
12: No, I know that. But the idea that somehow after the McPherson report in 1998, the police suddenly became black people, were no longer, or non-white people, were no longer the victims of racism, and white people became...
1: DEI has come in since those things. So since the...
12: We've always had diversity policies.
1: No, but DEI really went into overdrive, in particular after the Black Lives Matter moment. The movement in, you know... In 2020. Right. So let's be honest, there has been a weird shift. Even me as a person of colour have noticed this odd shift in my mindset where, you know, I'm being completely told constantly that I'm a victim and the critical race theory and all these things that I object to being told.
12: I think that when you look at arrest statistics, when you look at the experience of many non-white people in London and elsewhere, they will still report anecdotally and statistically that non-white people have a different experience of policing in this country, and often they feel victimised. I'm not saying that all of those anecdotes are correct. I'm saying that the idea that we now have sort of black and Asian people that are treated exceptionally well by the police and white people are getting the kind of treatment that black people had 30 years ago is just not borne out by the facts or by people's experience.
1: I don't think that's what we're saying. I'm saying that there is a sort of a sort of development that is evolving, a thought process that is evolving, that is telling these people how to treat people of colour, how to treat somebody with a religious belief, instead of just saying treat everybody the same. So I think, obviously, don't treat black people badly, don't treat white people better,
12: of course,
1: treat everyone the same.
12: Of course, everyone needs to be treated the same. What you have in conversations about this kind of thing is that, as the Supreme Court judgment in the United States said many years ago, in order to combat racism, you need to take account of race. And when you have a history of racism, obviously you need to take account of that in order to defeat it.
1: All right, well, listen, look, stay with us. We've got loads more sort of coming here. Obviously, my panel here in the UK and all of that, but more coming up in the next hour, including this.
13: I went through the same process as everybody else, and many people, not just in politics, use disappearing messages.
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15: Good morning, this is your GB News weather update coming to you from the Met Office. There's a big band of rain making its way across the country at the moment, but even away from that, there will be some pretty hefty showers and some strong gusty winds. Showers already across parts of Scotland and northeast England, but then this spell of persistent rain sweeps up from the southwest. Some relatively high rainfall totals with this, but then it's the showers following in behind across parts of Northern Ireland, much of England and Wales, and later into southern parts of Scotland, which could really pack a punch. Temperature-wise, well, they're near normal for the time of year, but watch out for some strong gusty winds with those showers. They will make it feel a little bit fresher, and definitely so much fresher than it was this time last week. Into this evening, and we still have some of that persistent rain across parts of Scotland. Northern areas a bit more showery, but across central areas, it is going to be pretty wet here. And then looking further south, it's these intense thunderstorms that we need to watch out for. They're going to be pretty widespread. They're going to bring frequent lightning, often going to be thundery, and there'll be some large hail mixed in, especially across parts of northern England. Further south, even here, the showers could be heavy and thundery at times, but there'll be slightly fewer of them, with some drier, brighter, clearer breaks in between. Overnight, the showers continue. The heaviest ones will largely ease, but there will still be plenty of showers and still some strong, blustery, gusty winds, especially for the time of year. All that does mean temperatures won't drop a huge amount, so most places, particularly the towns and cities, holding up in double digits. But then Thursday's going to be another showery day. Perhaps the shower's not quite as intense as some of the ones that we're likely to see through today, but nonetheless, there could still be some rumbles of thunder and some heavy ones mixed in. Any sunny spells will be pretty limited for most, perhaps some towards the south and southeast, but even here, showers will be pushing through and there will still be some strong gusty winds with temperatures, well, looking similar to today. I'll see you again soon. Bye-bye.
14: Today, clouds overhead, total zen within. Box Solar sponsors the weather on GB News.
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1: Good evening, we are live from London. 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
13: I went through the same process as everybody else, and many people, not just in politics, use disappearing messages.
1: So Keir Starmer is facing fresh questions after only a measly 9 iMessages between himself and Lord Mandelson appeared in more than 1,000 pages of released documents. Plus...
36: Because he's not an adult female, is he?
37: Well, I believe that trans women are women.
36: You do?
37: They are included, yes.
1: Trans women are women, really? Yes, that's what the health secretary said back in 2022. But Mr. Murray now says that he recognises that sex and gender are different things. Oh, that's reassuring, isn't it? Plus...
38: I put in place the toughest checks we've ever had in the prison system.
1: How can we keep track of our prisoners? The government's latest discussions involve venturing into the realm of science fiction and placing microchips under people's skin. And remember that huge row over what we should put on our banknotes? Well, the Bank of England are going to reveal which animals could be taking the place of our historical features on a brand new series of banknotes. Does anyone still use cash? I'm Nana Aquir, and this is The Late Show Live.

0: So welcome to The Late Show Live. Joining me this evening in London, my panel of GB News contributor and comedian Paul Cox, journalist and commentator Jonathan Liz. And in Washington, D.C., we'll be talking to Obama policy advisor Laurie Watkins and Republican strategist Matthew Hurt. Thank you all for joining me this evening. So Keir Starmer has defended his disappearing WhatsApp messages after questions over why very little of his correspondence with Lord Mandelson was published in the recent files relating to his appointment as US ambassador. More than 1,000 pages of documents were released yesterday, including exchanges between Peter Mandelson and senior ministers. However, the release included only one page of correspondence between the Prime Minister and the disgraced peer, made up of 9 iMessages.
1: Well, let me assure you, I've complied with the humble address. All the messages I hold have been passed over. I went through the same process as everybody else, and many people, not just in politics, use disappearing messages.
0: So with me now is American political consultant Liz Mair, who worked on the campaign for Rishi Sunak to become Prime Minister in 2022. Thank you very much for joining me, Liz. Is this standard practice? Because I thought that politicians, in particular the Prime Minister, must show a trail of his workings, as it were.
2: That's definitely best practice. Whether that complies with the letter of the law, I'm not entirely sure. I'm sure we're going to find out more about this. I will say the thing that I think is most ironic is, having come up in British politics and having worked at a time when the Conservative Party was in the minority, specifically because of the sleaze issue that arose in the final sort of major years, I think it's funny that what's at issue here is a bunch of text messages where Peter Mandelson is urging Starmer to talk to Major. I'm guessing he didn't follow through on that advice, because if he had, he would have known that this is exactly the kind of thing that can ultimately end up crushing a majority. Voters will vote for many things that they disagree with philosophically. What they will not vote for in general is sleaze, bad ethics, these sorts of problems. And the Labour government seems to be racking them up.
0: Yeah, I mean, they seem to be the worst at it so far that I've ever seen, if I'm totally honest. And as for disappearing messages, it's quite a new thing. I don't have disappearing messages. I'm quite open and up